0: session today, but the major averages were down for the week. The war in Iran and rising bond yields, a pressure point for Wall Street. This is the Worldwide News Network.
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0: Forecasters expect a rainy first half of the weekend around the tri-state. And in New Jersey, more flooding will be possible following over an inch of rain during yesterday's storms that really soaked the soil. The National Weather Service saying earlier today that some spots in the Garden State got 6 inches of rain. So expecting any more rain in those saturated spots, that'll lead to more flooding. And forecasters say the latest trends show the threat of flooding increases for Saturday afternoon, with several bands of storms expected to cross New Jersey. And down along the shore, a hero is being celebrated. 19-year-old Ryan Gibson is a lifeguard in Cape May Point, but he was off duty when he saved an 11-year-old girl from the surf. Gibson was there 90 minutes after his shift ended. He swam through a strong current and pulled the girl onto a jetty before getting her to shore. And he spoke to the local ABC News affiliate.
2: We were about to go play volleyball, and we hear this little girl scream, "Help, help." And I kind of looked at my friend, and I was like, is that, like, real? Is that, like, someone actually, like, screaming to us?
0: And then it was a rescue of a different kind along a busy highway in New York City, where a little black sleeping kitten was on the middle of the median. Yeah, the animal not happy to get picked up, but thankfully it was led to safety. And the animal advocate who got that animal rescued saying the hardest part was not startling it so it wouldn't run out into traffic. And then again, down in South Jersey, a fight over AI data centers continued this week in Vineland. The town approved the next phase of a massive data center, and some residents were angry at a meeting that was held. "You sold us out," some yelled to lawmakers. Residents have raised concerns about these data centers, including how they jack up the cost of electricity, given they use so much of it, and they're very noisy. Cloudy overnight, a low near 66. I'm James Flippin.
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3: Hateful Sonny Halston on The View. I don't know where they got these clowns from. 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
4: There are times when I walk into a community and I see American flags all over the community, and I suddenly feel unsafe because there is a section of this country that has co-opted the American flag, and they equate being an American or an American flag with white supremacy, and that should never be ever the symbol of white supremacy, but they have weaponized.
5: Because the flag belongs to all of us.
4: It does belong to all of us.
6: So I stand by that.
7: Yeah, and it's something you've said and been very consistent about, and I've heard it from other people of color, for
6: well,
7: sure.
6: Well, I was going to say, what's interesting is that this is not a new conversation amongst the black community, in the black community.
3: So Sonny Halston declaring that she gets nervous when she sees an American flag. Folks, I'll just say this. Don't you see the con? Sonny Halston is a multimillionaire. Her husband is a doctor. Do you think she has anything relatable to your life except running game, telling you what you want to hear? And I'm not a conspiracy guy. As I said on the Midnight Show, you listen to this program, you know conspiracies turn me off. They really do. I think you're nutty if you believe in conspiracies. But in this case, I said, wait a New York minute. Lindsey Graham comes back from Ukraine and all of this happens in a matter of minutes and hours. Well, President Trump speaking out, declaring that in all likelihood, this is hereditary from his father and that no foul play is involved.
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1: People love him and respect him, Roger Stone.
0: Now, get in the zone. It's The Stone Zone. Here's Roger Stone.

0: And maybe we will get some ballroom dancing after all. I'm Jake Novak, and I'm with Michael Cohen as we're in for Roger Stone here on the Stone Zone. Sort of breaking news. I hate when we extend the breaking news thing for too many
1: Everything
0: hours.
1: Everything is breaking news
0: but
1: today.
0: This is still the biggest kind of
1: breaking news. Okay, so fine,
0: breaking
1: news.
0: Yeah, I'm going to say breaking news. Breaking news. Chief Justice John Roberts allowing the construction of the White House ballroom to continue while the full court decides this. There's a lot of things to dig into, but I'm sitting here with one of the best street fighting guys out there in Michael Cohen. So I'd like to get his take on a number of things. The first one is, you know, I looked at this entire ballroom battle for all these months now, and I'm looking at the Democrats, I'm looking at the anti-Trump people, and all I can say is, pick your battles. I mean, honestly, this is what you want to go to the mat for, to stop this ballroom? I mean, it's the idea that you somehow hurt American history by expanding the White House and getting a more workable and safe ballroom. That's my first thought. But I know you had some thought about the overall. This is not really just a ballroom.
1: No, it's not.
0: Yeah.
1: First and foremost, I understand people who are concerned. It is twice the size of the White House itself. It is 90,000 square feet. But what people seem to be missing, at least on the Democratic side, is that it is not specifically a ballroom. Underneath is a bunker. It has all sorts of FBI and Secret Service and, you know, what are they called? Lockup rooms. And so there's a ton of stuff underneath the ground. It is a full working bunker. It also has other things too, like drone technology that's going to go in there. It is a working and a functioning location that is going to be underneath. So I understand where the mistake was in terms of how much money it was going to cost, but you're not wrong. You now have a working White House. Why should the president, you know, I spoke to him the other day, obviously on my show, When You Know, and it was a special edition. I spoke to him, and he turned around, and he said, you don't seem to understand. He goes, the White House has not been worked on in a very long time. And you know me, I'm a builder. He goes, so what did I do? I'm fixing it. I'm fixing it for not just the next president, but for presidents for the next 100 plus years, because nobody took on the job prior to him.
0: Yeah, I mean, couple of things. First of all, you said 90,000 square feet. I understand that the ICE is going through all the Roombas to make sure we have only legal immigrant Roombas to vacuum on. But
1: that's so wrong.
0: listen, these illegal. But listen, it has a Latino name. But all kidding aside, we're talking about the structure of the White House, and the president told you he's exactly right. Of course, he would know. But you told me off the air, a number of presidents, one of the biggest reasons why they haven't done this is because of the inconvenience it would do to them.
1: So I was with the president going back into 2017, sitting in the Oval Office, and they brought him a package. And it was a pretty thick package about doing construction in the White House, specifically the windows for the Oval Office. And he looked at it and he said, when was this done? And he said it was done about 3 years ago. So he said, well, why didn't they start this? And that was, of course, under the Obama administration. He said, well, President Obama didn't want to move out of the Oval Office. He didn't want to have to be across the street at the administrative office. He wanted to be in the White House. And his comment was, let the next guy do it. That's the problem. So now you have inferior windows. Because, as you know, technology has gotten greater and the ability for armor-piercing or these bulletproof window-piercing.
0: It's about security, not about cosmetics.
1: Correct. Yeah. And so, look, I get it. Nobody wants to be inconvenienced. You're the president, you want to be in the Oval Office. But it's needed. And Trump, on the other hand, turned and said, I don't care. I'm going to do this, and I'm going to do it my way. Now, are there processes that should be followed? Sure. Is he good with process? No. And that's the only argument that they actually have, is that there's supposed to be a whole group of people. But he knows better than anybody. When you start going to planning boards, everything gets delayed.
0: Yeah. And I think that the listeners should understand what Michael Cohen's talking about, what I'm talking about, the difference between decor and structure. The decor of the White House has been changed almost with every administration some way or the other. But we're talking about structure here. So Let me back up what President Trump said to you from a historical point of view. The last president who was willing to be significantly inconvenienced while the structure of the White House was improved because it was falling apart was Harry Truman, who who spent a significant part of his presidency across the street at Blair House. Presidents don't want to they want to live in the White House and they want that cachet. And, you know, there's a lot of similarity. I know this is going to make a lot of liberals and a lot of Democrats clutch their hearts right now. Fred Sanford. But there's a lot of similarities between Harry Truman and Donald Trump. First of all, Harry Truman was a very clear spoken, sharp spoken guy. He was famous for his foul mouth, at least in the old days. They didn't catch it. He was a straight talking guy. Much more of a normal American from a real, not from the political, even though he had been a politician. But there's a lot of similarities there. And anyway, my point is, yeah, the last president, we're talking about like almost 80 years ago, who was willing to leave the White House and have that structure fixed was Harry Truman.
1: Trump says that on my show, and I recommend everybody, of course, to listen to it on Sunday at 5 p.m. when you know the full hour is with me and President Trump. But he turned around and he said that once every 100 years comes along a president that's willing to do the job, to do the work, and to put in the time in order to fix the White House. Because the White House is a symbol. These aren't my words. These are Trump's words. It is a symbol of America, and it should be pronounced. It's where the ballroom should be huge. And when people show up there, they should be excited to be in it. They should be overwhelmed by its grandeur, like they have, and he was comparing it in China. He goes, we're America. We're the greatest country in the history of the world. We should have the greatest facilities.
0: Yeah, and, there's a reason why the British burned it down in the War of 1812, and the reason why there was a very high priority into rebuilding it exactly to specs. There's a lot of people also in history who decide to make the White House into some building of shame. You know, they'll say something along the lines of like, well, it was built by slaves. Well, yeah, but the one that was burnt after they burned down by the British, the one that we have now was not built by slaves. So that makes anyone feel any better, honestly. But my argument to you, though, again, I wanted to get to your street fighter part of this. Pick your battles, folks. I mean, if you really hate Trump, and I think there's a lot of people who honestly have an honest and well-meaning objection to some of Trump's policies. But this shouldn't be one of them. This is what you're going to go all the way. I mean, you're going to fight this all the way to the Supreme Court to stop this from happening. I'm sorry. I just think that this is like, if you really think that Trump's such a menace, why are you battling on this? Choose your battle.
1: And then on top of that, you go to the Supreme Court. They then hold off on the injunction and they say, you know, you're not wrong. There's a national security issue. Okay. Look, whether you believe that he should or should not have torn down the East Wing, that's a whole separate It was done. Do I like it? No, I don't. Right? Could we possibly have done the ballroom 10 feet over so that you didn't have to take it down? Sure, possible, but that's yesterday's news. It's already down. So they're now going to build a facility where the president, for example, doesn't have to go to an outside facility like for the Washington Correspondents' dinner. In that way, that would never happen inside the compound. There's no way anybody's getting through with anything. The president is safe. And forget it's Donald Trump. Take him out of the equation. What about the next president, whoever it might be, Republican, Democrat, DSA? Who the hell knows?
0: Well, you've hit the mother lode there, Michael Cohen. We're going to take a break in a second because this is something we're a few months away from that becoming more of a focus. I have bad news for the entire political industry that is completely fueled by anti-Trump sentiment. He's not running again. And as all incumbent presidents get to, and this is for Trump, it's actually been later because he's made sure that he stayed more relevant in a fifth and sixth year. But honestly, we're coming to that point 6, 7, 8 months now down the road where focusing on Trump all the time is not going to be a really good idea politically because he's leaving eventually. And to me, I don't know where the Democratic Party is without anti-Trumpism. That's all they are. No one voted for Joe Biden, even the people who actually did. even the real people, it was just anti-Trump, and that they have a problem with that. You can't go too far if you're just against something. All right, we're going to take a break, and when we come back, we're going to go someone that we're both very much against, and that's Chuck Schumer, who seems to find a new low every week He found a new low just in the last 36 hours or so. We're going to play that for you when we come back. This is the Stone Zone with your guest host tonight, Jake Novak. That's me. And Michael Cohen, he's to my left. We'll be right back.
2: This is the Stone Zone with Roger Stone.
3: He likes politics and he's a professional at the highest level. Roger Stone. Where's Roger?
2: And now it's time for the Cat's Corner.
4: I had a fascinating conversation with former Vice President Mike Pence, and he said something that caught my attention. He said,
5: "But I tell people, in some respects, I think Republicans have lost their way, but Democrats have lost their minds."
4: Now, that's quite a statement. Here's my view. Americans don't want extremes. The Democrats have always been moderate left. The Republicans has always been moderate right. But we were all Americans, and we all sat down, discussed things, and got things done for America. Americans want common sense. They want safer streets, affordable energy, good jobs, strong economy, and a government that works. We don't want men in women's bathrooms. We don't want women in men's bathrooms. Maybe it's time for both parties to stop listening to the loudest voices that are trying to change our way of life. We are all Americans. Maybe some of us have lost their way, but we have not lost our minds. Let's keep America great. Let's keep America the way we all grew up. God bless America. I'm John Catsimatidis, and that's the Cat's Corner.
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8: John McCary is still with us from the Finest Unfiltered, an awesome podcast, The Ins and Outs of New York City and the NYPD. John, welcome back. You just told us about how de Blasio and Adams kind of shattered the NYPD. Mamdani, how do you shatter her million pieces on the ground? What's going on in Times Square right now? I heard you on your podcast, and you gave a very compelling kind of summary as to what's happening in a previously very, very safe part of the city.
9: Well, again, you know, this is the effect of a decade of non-policing. We went away from policing minor crimes. So traditionally, if you walked in Times Square, like let's say when your father was the police commissioner, or even people past as police commissioner, you wouldn't see people drinking, you wouldn't see people loitering, you wouldn't see people harassing tourists. The NYPD would handle all of these issues. You wouldn't have unlicensed vendors everywhere. You wouldn't have all of these issues, large groups gathering, being masked, looking like they're up to no good, and most of the time they're up to no good. If anyone was carrying weapons around there, they wouldn't feel comfortable to do so. But the style of policing that the NYPD does now is not that. We basically respond to crimes after they happen and then try to solve them and pick up the pieces instead of being proactive and preventing them from happening. So what's happening is now you're seeing a lot of crime, and it's a lot of minor crime that's happening in Times Square, and it's leading to larger crimes such as shootings, stabbings, and robberies. And the once safe Times Square that felt like you were safe, like you were in Disney World, no longer feels like that. And you could even see a diminished police presence there as well. You know, post 9/11, we've had a very high counterterrorism posture in Times Square specifically. And I was just in Times Square last week. I didn't see that same posture. I was like, where the hell are all the cops?
8: And there was a time where just the presence of cops would kind of, certain people who want to commit crimes, you know, don't come here. Just the presence of cops. And I think the bad guys have figured it out that, you know, the cops are limited in their authority. They've been limited by the administration, and they can get away with stuff that they wouldn't even try pulling not too long ago near cops.
9: Well, I mean, the other thing you have to look at is our criminal justice system significantly changed in the last decade. decade as well, where, you know, traditionally people arrested for minor crimes in the past in New York City would you know, did they ever traditionally spend long stints in jail? No, but they would have to see a judge in the morning. They would spend a night or a weekend in jail when they acted up. And we've removed even that. So when people are arrested for minor crimes, they're not even traditionally arrested. They're handed desk appearance tickets. They're walking out the door. They're inconvenienced for a very short amount of time. And they think that not only cops are the joke, but they think our criminal justice system is a joke.
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1: Roger Stone, who's a very, very, one of the smartest political minds. Roger Stone was persecuted. People forget he's actually a brilliant, brilliant political analyst.
0: Now, get in the zone. It's the Stone Zone. Here's Roger Stone.
2: And it's actually Jake Novak and Michael Cohen in for Roger Stone tonight on the Stone Zone.
3: Wait, you're not Roger?
2: No, I'm not. He's got a few years on me, just a few. But he's got a lot of energy, actually. So I should only be as energetic as he is at his age. We were talking before the break. It seems like Chuck Schumer just can't find a low bar low enough for him. Just yesterday, he doubled down on his endorsement for a Jew-hating, Israel-hating socialist just because this guy thinks he's going to be the majority leader. The Democrats take the Senate. Here's Chuck Schumer's latest endorsement. I hope you didn't just eat.
4: Look, the bottom line is we're going to win Michigan. Let me tell you why we're going to win Michigan. First, El Sayed has brought in new energy and new talent into the Democratic Party, but also in Michigan itself.
2: New energy?
3: You know who has no energy? Chuck. When he stands up on that podium and he starts trying to make a point, it's almost like lifting his arms in order to bang his fist, his hypothena eminence, onto the table, right? It's like work for him. And yet he's now going to rely upon El Sayed. Here's the funniest part, too. El Sayed doesn't like him.
2: Yeah,
3: the DSA doesn't like
2: here's
3: him.
2: The proof. Here's El Sayed talking about Chuck Schumer. Listen to El Sayed at a rally.
5: If you're Chuck Schumer, I'm pretty damn dangerous.
2: You know, Chuck Schumer is the embodiment of the old Winston Churchill line. An appeaser is someone who feeds the crocodile because he thinks he'll eat him last. Actually, Chuck, he's going to eat you first. And if you had it, I mean, people, and again, I blame this on a lot of things. Of course, the ultimate blame goes on Chuck Schumer himself and his decrepit soul, whatever's left of it. But I also blame whoever his political consultants are, and I have a huge, you know, people who listen to me on this channel know that I have tremendous disdain for political consultants. I think they're almost all bad at what they do. But he has political consultants who aren't smart enough to tell him, hey, Chuck, you stand up to this guy, you're going to get a lot of respect. People would say, hey, you're willing to sacrifice something for the better of America.
3: No,
2: to keep this
3: he's
2: guy
3: willing
2: out.
3: To sacrifice his soul to ensure that he gets reelected with the hope that he will get the gavel. But they have already told him, the DSA has already said, if in fact that we win, you will not, if it's up to us, hold the gavel. You will not be speaker.
2: I mean, this is so pathetic. It's like having someone who has rejected you as a boyfriend, who's dating someone else, and you decide that, well, you know what, I'll get back into her good graces. I'll give her a ride to all of her dates with the other guy. I mean, this is so
3: what
2: pathetic.
3: A schmuck.
2: I mean, this is so embarrassing. There's no one on either side of the aisle who respects this man in any way whatsoever. And he's proof of another theory I've had for a long time, that no matter how smart you are coming into two different careers, acting in Hollywood and politics, the longer you spend in those careers, your brain starts to rot. I think that the common denominator is reading other people's scripts.
3: He is the exact reason why my entire life I've been calling for term limits.
2: Yeah.
3: He is exactly the reason. This guy is there already 20 years is too long.
2: So what's interesting, though, is that, again, it's not like if Chuck Schumer decided to stand up to El Sayed, he wouldn't have a train to join. He wouldn't have a bandwagon to jump on. I want to play you a soundbite from an interesting person. Now, this is a rabbi, an Orthodox rabbi, modern Orthodox rabbi from outside Detroit, but he's a very famous guy, and he's not just some Orthodox rabbi who's very, very right-wing. He's actually a lifelong Democrat. His name is Rabbi Asher Lupatin, and more importantly, he's a very respected scholar and an interfaith expert on Islam. He has a lot of Islamic connections with the Islamic community. Here's what he had to say about El Sayed at a rally for Mike Rogers, who's running against El Sayed in Michigan yesterday.
6: Is as a character, as a person, as a caring, sensitive man, I'm voting for him. On the other hand, and I'm sad to say,

of their hands or her palm of their hands to do something incredibly powerful and impactful that I think will probably be good, but at least impactful, and they don't do it. The UAW is that, and the president of the UAW right now, Sean Fain, has that ability. Now, the UAW has already officially, even before the primary, endorsed El Sayed, but it was a soft endorsement, and they certainly have the right now that the general election is here to rescind that. Sean Fain, if you don't know, is the president of the UAW. I'm going to tell you a little bit more about what his opportunity is in this election in Michigan to not only save Michigan and help his members, but help himself. And I'm talking about keeping himself out of jail. We'll be back with that with more here on The Stone Zone. It's Jake Novak and Michael Cohen.

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2: This is Moving America. Here's Jake Novak.
3: How do you get Americans to embrace a four-door Mustang? 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But there are also solid reports that the four-door Mustang will go for the low, low price of under $40,000. But here's the question. Does Ford really have to try this hard? If Porsche buyers can be won over by a four-door model, and they were, then why won't Mustang enthusiasts? I mean, come on, this thing practically sells itself. With Moving America, I'm Jake Novak.
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5: The National Weather Service says it was really a tornado that touched down on Long Island last Thursday night. The tornado caused serious damage to a local beach club.
6: Oh my God, it is spinning around.
7: This is insane.
6: No, we might have to get downstairs, guys. Oh my God, it's pulling everything.
7: Oh my God, I can see debris flying.
6: No. Oh my God, it's ripping the tree.
7: Oh my God.
6: No, this is real. Okay, guys. I think we might have to get inside.
5: And the cleanup continues at the Sun and Surf Beach Club, prompting an immediate reaction from the Nassau County Executive, Bruce Blakeman.
8: I declared an emergency immediately, and we opened our Office of Emergency Management Command Center, which was manned all night, and we are doing an assessment again of the beach club to determine the extent of the structural damage.
5: The National Weather Service confirmed a second tornado touchdown in Rockaway, just south of JFK Airport. Severe thunderstorms swept the region last Thursday evening, and the storms prompted tornado and flash flood warnings right across the Twin Forks area. Target has set its opening date for its new Bridgehampton store, replacing Kmart. Its grand opening is set for October the 11th, when all the tourists have gone home and we're the only ones here, at the former Kmart site in Bridgehampton. The store fills a retail void in the area after Kmart closed in 2024, the discounter's last full-size store in mainland United States. Now, as if you haven't had enough of the weather already, let's do the forecast now.
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5: Well, no tornadoes anyway, that's the good news. And in fact, it's going to be a very nice week all the way through to next Thursday when the rain comes back. And that's the news for Long Island on WLIR, Long Island's most listened to radio station. I'm John Terrett.

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1: A new study suggests the truth is out there.
2: More frequent reporting about UFOs is making more people believe in aliens, according to a new survey conducted by Talker Research. Overall, 37% say that they're more inclined to believe in aliens after news coverage of UFOs or UAPs, compared to 54% of younger Americans. It seems Gen X is more willing to believe. More than half of people say their opinions about aliens have not changed at all. Lisa Ritchie for the Worldwide News Network.
1: And then in terms of outer space, President Trump will award the Artemis II crew the Congressional Space Medal of Honor 1 week from today at the Johnson Space Center in Houston. The crew's four astronauts being recognized for their historic 10-day mission flying around the moon. James Flippin for the Worldwide News Network.
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0: This is the Stone Zone. 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It's the Stone Zone.
1: A man who's gone through hell, but he's kept going, and he's smart, and he's strong, and people love him. Not everybody, but people love him and respect him. Roger Stone. Where's Roger Stone?
0: Here's Roger Stone.
2: And tonight, it's Jake Novak and Michael Cohen in for Roger Stone on the Stone Zone. And, Michael, we were talking off the air. There is actually one person who has in his hands the ability to decide this Michigan Senate race, which has become the race of the midterms. It was going to be the Graham Plattner one in Maine, but he dropped out. We all know what happened there. But there's only one man, and it's not President Trump, not even President Trump. It's not Chuck Schumer. It's Sean Fain, the president of the UAW, the United Auto Workers. Now, the United Auto Workers has officially, sort of, kind of endorsed El Sayed. But they certainly have an opportunity to change that if they want to now, because they made that endorsement before the primary, the whole thing. If Sean Fain decides to rescind that endorsement for El Sayed, the election is over. There's no chance he can win. It will be handed to Mike Rogers. And then Sean Fain ends up doing a number of things for both himself, the state of Michigan, and most importantly, his own membership. I'm going to start with his membership, Michael. The UAW needs jobs. And right now, GM and Ford are desperately bidding for new defense contracts from the Department of War. They want GM and Ford to ramp up tactical gear, tactical vehicles, things like that. You can't have a senator from Michigan who's against defense spending like El Sayed in the Senate voting against the money that would pay for these jobs if you're the UAW.
3: So okay, that's one and thing. So why? Why is Norman not endorsing the right
2: guy? Oh, Sean Fain.
3: Sean Fain, I mean. Why is he not endorsing the right guy?
2: You know, because he just doesn't have the courage. But let me give you another reason why he should endorse Mike Rogers and get rid of this El Sayed. Sean Fain is in trouble, man. He's got legal problems. The union watchdog over the UAW has already listed a number of allegations against Sean Fain, which include sweetheart deals for his fiance and his fiance's family.
3: Okay, tell me what's wrong with that.
2: intimidating people within the own union leadership who said, hey, oh, you know what? After the strike was over, because they had that strike in 2022 and 2023, you didn't start reinvesting in the market like you were supposed to, and you've cost us $80 million in gains since then. Sean Fain, I think right now, nothing changes. He gets indicted.
3: Yeah, I say the same. I think he ends up in a federal prison.
2: Now, he could maybe help his chances of not getting indicted or cutting a better deal for himself if he goes to the White House and say, like, hey, I'll help you keep the Senate majority because I'm going to endorse Mike Rogers. Listen, I, you know, it's an Eric Adams type kind of, listen, I'm not telling him to commit any crimes. Don't get me wrong. But I got to tell you, he could do right by himself, right by the state of Michigan, right by decency, and most importantly, right by his own membership. And it would. This is the one power
3: it's
2: play he
3: the
2: has.
3: The ideology of El Sayed that is problematic
2: to danger.
3: His union workers, to his constituents. He does have an obligation within which to protect them. I'm not so sure that the ideology of El Sayed is going to mix with the ideology of the workers.
2: Well, we all know that the rank and file of the UAW in Michigan voted for Donald Trump in 2024. And Sean Fain blew it because they officially endorsed Kamala Harris, but then they didn't really beat the pavement for her, which was the cowardly thing to do. I'll stay with the Democrats officially, so if anyone shines a light on me, I'll say, like, well, we did right by you guys. Don't be mean to us. You know, Sean Fain had this opportunity 2 years ago to really show some power and make friends in the White House, maybe for himself as well. Now he's got a bigger chance because the UAW wasn't going to decide the presidential election. But I absolutely think, Michael Cohen, that the UAW can decide this Senate race. And I don't even think there's no one is going to debate me on that. If they switch their endorsement, no way.
3: It's over. By the way, based upon the number of the UAW members, it is lights out.
2: Yeah.
3: Plain and simple. But, you know, I want to talk about something that we sort of alluded to before, and that is the nonstop attacks on every single thing that Trump does. Now, look, I want to be clear. I don't agree with every one of Trump's policies. I do not. If you don't agree with the policy, argue the facts. Argue the policy. Don't argue the issue. I'll give you an example. So for the 250th anniversary of the United States of America, what did Trump do? He wants to have the Indy race there in Washington, D.C. Oh, my God. Could you imagine they're going to Donald Trump wants to have the, I don't know, a Hot Wheels set in his backyard watching these cars go through and through and through D.C. First of all, I think it's extremely cool, and I think it's interesting. Adam Wren from, I think it was from Politico, ends up writing to me and asks me a question. Because going back, you remember, I mean, I was with Trump for a decade and a half. In 2011, when you were working for Trump, you defended the president, of course I did, when Indy 500 canceled him as the pace car driver. This weekend, IndyCar will allow his motorcade to do a lap of honor. What do you make of that? And I turned around and I responded that the simple fact is that the fans of IndyCar are fans of the president and what he is achieving for America. Indy lost the opportunity in 2011 due to left-wing pressure, but they have now come to realize that mistake, and I am certain that the event will be unique, it'll be exciting, and it will be appreciated by all attendees. Why is that an issue? Jake, why?
2: It's an issue because, and this is an example of the geographical bias in the news
3: media. Can you not be like Chuck Schumer? Show some energy, show some enthusiasm here. This is the Indy 500.
2: It's incredible. Have some fun. But this is exactly why the news media, even worse than the left-wing bias, is the geographical bias. Anyone who's a Politico reporter in D.C. or New York should never be asking you any questions about F1 or NASCAR or anything, because they don't understand the culture at all, and they should just keep their mouth shut. And have that alone. I mean, this is something that Americans would enjoy. First of all, I love seeing cars speeding through streets that usually are jammed, packed. There's just something
3: about
2: that.
3: Well, we have them here in the city. They're called yellow cabs.
2: Yeah, or there's two speeds on the Belt Parkway.
3: And these guys on these unicycles with their head GoPros and so on. These guys are flying, man.
2: They're daredevils.
3: I mean, they're dangerous.
2: They're daredevils. But this you see for years on the Belt Parkway. It's either bumper to bumper on the Belt Parkway, or after about 2 a.m., it becomes drag race. It's the two speeds on the Belt Parkway, bumper to bumper or drag race. Some crazy stuff going on. But all kidding aside, it's a fun thing. It's not going to be destroying anything. And I had the same thing. When President Trump wanted to do a military-style parade during his first term, like the Bastille Day parade, I came out very much in favor of it. And they put me on NPR in Chicago debating a veteran. And I actually won him over. I said, listen, first of all, you're a veteran and I'm not. So
3: I'm already not believing the story. I'm sorry.
2: I went and I said, like, listen, you know what?
3: You didn't win over a veteran. Stop it.
2: Not enough Americans even know about what it means to be in service. Like, we have to get our service members in front of the American people in all 50 states, not just in the South or in the far West or whatever it is. So the same thing here. Like, this is a part of American
3: culture.
2: Did you
3: serve?
2: No, I was going to say, I mean, I made it clear to this guy I'm not a veteran.
3: Oh, I was in the Boy Scouts.
2: Yeah.
3: For 6 days, by the way.
2: Yeah. I mean, you know, I absolutely didn't. But to me, you know, I see that as a great opportunity. And that's one of the things that's helped me in journalism. When someone is successful, mm-hmm. my first response is, I want to tell people how you were a success. Where so many of my colleagues are, I want to tear him down. I want to show him how he's the Andrew Ross Sorkin, the guy from CNBC. That's his entire career right there. Let me talk to successful people and try to prove that they're a criminal or somehow underhanded. That's his entire MO. That's not me.
3: Or that they were lucky.
2: Yeah, that's not me. I'm glad that you at least they asked you the question, but honestly, it's like, what's wrong with that? What's wrong with having the UFC on the
3: lawn? And by the way,
2: the
3: worst part about it, so my answer is not derogatory to the president. First of all, in 2011, I remember it like it was yesterday. I remember he was ready to do it, to do the lap and so on. They got him a beautiful helmet, has his name on it, the whole bit. I want him to sign it. I wanted to keep it, by the way. It's a great, like an Arai type of a helmet. And I was saying to myself, wow, how cool is that going to be? And then at the last moment, they said, we're not going to.
2: Why not?
3: Gonna
2: he wasn't in, and he wasn't in office at the time.
3: No.
2: Why? What was the issue?
3: Because people started getting angry at him, very much like what you see now. They're angry at him, and they're just not sure why they're angry at him. And that's the derangement he keeps talking about. They just want to be angry at him on everything. And again, that doesn't mean you have to agree with every policy. I don't. If you're not happy with the policy, argue the facts. Don't argue the person, argue the facts. But they don't want to do that.
2: There was once a time when Democrats understood this kind of stuff and they realized they should just go with it. And the last president and last leader the Democrats had who could pull this off, who could go to a NASCAR event and say, gentlemen, start your engines without people laughing at him, was Bill Clinton. Bill Clinton came off like he was being sincere when he went hunting. He came off like he was being sincere when he went to a NASCAR event. He came off like he was being sincere when he said he was in favor of the death penalty and suspended his campaign for one day in 92 to oversee execution, which, of course, he didn't have to do. But he was the last one. Ever since him, they basically said, you know, no, we're just going to denigrate American culture. So we don't like UFC. We don't like NASCAR. We don't like Formula One. And that's how they think they're going to win over the voters who don't vote for them. I mean, it's just insane.
3: Right. I mean, that's as ridiculous as Dick Cheney on a hunting trip.
2: Oh, man. What was the name of that poor guy you
3: I
2: shot?
3: I have no idea. All I know is he's still got buckshots in his backside.
2: Man.
3: Hey, let me say this to you. You brought up a great point, the UFC. Now, I'm a UFC fan. I've trained in Muay Thai for many, many years. And I want to be very clear. I'm a big fan of the UFC. I'm a big fan of the Fertittas and Dana White. And I don't care, even when, you know, even when people were, you know, talking about me as being an opponent of President Trump's or an enemy and so on, I still watched the UFC.
2: Yeah.
3: I was excited to see the UFC event take place in the South Lawn of the White House. I thought it was a great backdrop, the 250th. When they start talking about how it's inappropriate, it's the wrong location for it, why? Why? I'm not saying that they should leave it there permanently. Yeah. It's a great venue for a great event by a great organization. And by the way, these folks are true Americans. Many of them are service members.
2: Yeah.
3: And my only feeling is, why is it that every single thing that the man tries to do, whether you like it or not, they don't even give it a chance to take place. They immediately start attacking. They immediately run to the court. They immediately want an injunction. They immediately want to slow it down, stop it, do whatever it is that they need to do. It's enough already. Let's talk about the important issues. Iran, making sure that they never, ever, ever become nuclear, that they don't completely destroy the entire Middle East, starting with Israel, moving then to Saudi and to the rest of the Gulf countries.
2: You know, it's you and another thing about fighting him on every little thing, and you know this better than anyone, Michael Cohen, Trump's never going to get tired of punching back.
3: The right? man never gets tired. By the way, so President Trump called me this morning, just before, a few minutes before 7 a.m., and when I saw it, it said President Donald J. Trump, and I was like, huh, hon, give me a second. I was drinking my green tea, having my blueberries for breakfast. And the president called, and I said, I see you slept in a little late today, sir. So because normally when during the decade and a half, every morning between 4:40 and 4:50 in the morning, I would receive my morning phone call from the president. Well, at that time, Mr. Trump.
2: Yeah.
3: So today it was a few minutes before 7. Where is he right now? Where is he
2: South
3: right
2: Carolina,
3: now?
2: Right.
3: He sure stumping. Is. He's in South Carolina stumping.
2: Working.
3: So when they turn around and say, the man has no energy, he's falling asleep in the Oval, I hope at his age, I hope at my age right now that I have that type of energy.
2: And yet they promote this whole, now this is projection, because as you know, we knew that Joe Biden was brain-addled and definitely not energetic as president. The day ended for him at 4 or 5 every single day. So they've been itching to project this onto President Trump in some way. They've been looking for any sign that he might be getting old or closing his eyes. My father has been closing his eyes when people ask him a question for years just to basically see the text in front of him. LBJ did that all the time to show that he wasn't interested anymore.
3: Well, that's Trump.
2: So
3: during my tenure with Trump, we would sit at his office. He'd sit at the desk, and sometimes somebody would be talking. And he would just lean back. He'd fold his arms, and his eyes would close. He's not sleeping, he's listening, or he's ignoring you because he's not interested really in what it is that you have to say. And when you stop talking, he opens his eyes and he jumps right into it. I would love to see a person fall asleep and then be able to open their eyes and jump right into a conversation.
2: Yeah, the mistake that Trump haters make is very reminiscent of a Chris Rock joke. Chris Rock used to say, if someone killed one person, don't go around saying he killed 10, right? You know, you hate Donald Trump. What the left has done and what the Trump haters have done constantly is they've overshot the mark about what he's trying to do. So they over-demonize him. And when it turns out the truth is much, much further away from that, they end up without a lot of ammunition and certainly without a lot of credibility. It hasn't stopped. And I talked about this with you in the break room a couple of weeks ago. This is like Linus and the Great Pumpkin. These people with Trump keep thinking this will be the time. This is when the Great Pumpkin is going to come and give us all of our candy. And they lead Sally and the rest of us on CNN.
3: To me, this is more like when Arthur Fonzarelli decided to jump the shark.
2: Oh, yeah, well, jump the shark.
3: I mean, this is really
2: but he really
3: jumping
2: did that.
3: The shark. Well, he
2: in a leather jacket.
3: But nobody thought that they were that he was going to be able to do it, and lo and behold, he manages to do it. They start attacking on everything, even going back to the Russia hoax, even going back to the part where I was allegedly in Prague. Even after it's demonstrated to them that it's not true, they just don't care. They keep going with the same narrative, which ultimately does what? It proves that they have some derangement syndrome, that it's just a straight up hatred for anything and everything that the guy does or says.
2: Michael Cohen, I can't tell you how many times in the last 10 years I've wanted to recommend psychiatric help for people like this. But then, you know, if you dig into the psychiatric community, most of the psychiatrists and psychologists are also afflicted with Trump's derangement syndrome. So I don't know what to say. The inmates are running the asylum, and that's the problem. All right, we got more to get to in the last few minutes here of the Stone Zone. I'm Jake Novak with Michael Cohen. We're going to talk a little bit about something that's going on this weekend and the coming weeks and a lot more, especially, by the way, Sunday evening. You're going to hear that full interview with the
3: yes,
2: president.
3: Yes, you will.
2: So you got to do that. We'll be right back with more of the Stone Zone. I'm Jake Novak with Michael Cohen.
0: This is the Stone Zone with Roger Stone.
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0: 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This is the update on real estate with Suzanne Miller of the Miller Report.
2: Welcome to the mansion economy. So what is that? It's homes listed for $20 million and up. There seems to be a shortage of them. Can you imagine? Luxury properties and mansions are booming across the country, especially in places like LA, New York, and South Florida. I think the reason for this is the stock market, startups, SpaceX, and artificial intelligence. They've all contributed to this. And the real estate agents are describing this as the gold rush and absolute bananas. One appraiser said $10 million homes are a dime a dozen. Can you imagine? That seems to be the problem. There's such a disparity between the affordable and the mansion. So why don't we look at that and never bet against the United States? I'm Suzanne Miller.
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3: Have you seen the TikTok trend where people say the same line in different emotional ways?
4: Wow, okay.
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4: This is The Voice. That's right, it's true. I am hosting The Voice.
3: She'll be joined by coaches Joe Jonas, Queen Latifah, and Riley Green. It's set to premiere spring 2027.
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5: Worldwide News Network update. I'm James Flippin. Hawaii faces more risk of flooding after Hurricane Lala last weekend. Now, Storm Moke could bring another foot of rain in the days to come. President Trump on the campaign trail tonight in South Carolina. He's supporting Darlene Graham in her race for Senate.
6: And we're going to elect Senator Darlene Graham to fight for South Carolina and to always put America first. She only knows how to put America first.
5: Graham faces a runoff election as she tries to win the seat held by her late brother, Senator Lindsey Graham. The White House ballroom project can proceed. That's the word from the Supreme Court. As the $400 million project was on pause, now construction can resume before the nation's highest court makes a full ruling somewhere down the line. Opponents say the president lacks the authority to enforce the project. This is the Worldwide News Network.
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0: This is the Stone Zone with Roger Stone.
1: Roger Stone, who's a very, very, one of the smartest political minds. Roger Stone was persecuted. People forget he's actually a brilliant, brilliant political analyst.
0: Now, get in the zone. It's the Stone Zone. Here's Roger Stone.
2: And actually tonight, we're in for Roger Stone. I'm Jake Novak with Michael Cohen. And this gives us, we have a few minutes left. This gives us a chance to remind everyone, Sunday at 5 p.m., the full interview with Michael Cohen and President Trump. And one of the highlights, and you were very excited about this yesterday. I heard you talking about this with our station manager, Chad Lopez. You were very excited about the fact that Trump told you in the interview something much more specific about Operation Midnight Hammer, that June 2025 attack on the Iranian nuclear facility. So tell us about that. You'll get it more fleshed out on Sunday, but I want you to give us that tease again.
3: Well, the one thing that I was always concerned about, and I was somewhat perplexed as to why they didn't come straight forward and say, this is what was happening. This is the imminence. That was the one word I really wanted to hear from, whether it was Caroline Leavitt or was from the president himself, that a potential threat was imminent. Well, on my show, he actually states that Iran was 2 weeks away from having a nuclear device. And I want every single person to hear that. Again, you may not like every one of Trump's policies, but you got to respect the fact that when you put your head down at night, you're not worrying that there's a nuclear device pointed at you on its way over here.
2: Yeah, and I'm not going to be disingenuous. Obviously, we think of ourselves and our families and our communities first in these big news moments. And I have to tell you, Michael Cohen, when the news of Operation Midnight Hammer happened, I immediately got on the phone with my father, who's a great Jewish philosopher, historian, and all around a scholar. And I said to my dad, not since Cyrus the Great, the leader of Persia in ancient times, has a non-Jewish leader of a country, a king or a leader, saved the Jewish people in this way. And he did. I mean, I'm sorry, he just did, because that device would have been used on Israel.
3: Right? There's no doubt. Yeah. And when he turned around and he said, I said, whoa, did you, 2 weeks? And he's like, 2 weeks, that they were 2 weeks away from having, the way he said, they were 2 weeks away, Michael, 2 weeks. And so, and I was saying to myself, oh my God, I mean, think about what a nuclear Iran actually means. Once they have one device, there's no way to stop them from the second, the fourth, the eighth, and then the hundredth.
2: It's incredible that people would try to pour cold water on that. Honestly, there's just nothing bipartisan anymore. Something like, can't we all agree we wouldn't like to see the world incinerated? Is that impossible?
3: Can't we all agree that every president for the last 47 years, Trump thinks it was 51, but 47 years at least, the last five decades, every single president has said the same thing. Yeah. But now, all of a sudden, because Donald Trump is saying the same thing, no good.
2: Yeah, and that is, again, getting back to what we were talking about before the last break, it is such, listen, I am not a psychiatrist or psychologist, and I'm not trying to play one on TV or on the radio, but I'm sorry, I don't need to be a licensed psychiatrist to know that this is very manic behavior. This is not healthy mental behavior. Just like I don't need to be a doctor. If I see someone coughing up blood in copious amounts on the streets, I don't need to be a doctor to say, that guy's sick. Okay, I don't. I can't give you the exact diagnosis, and I'm also not going to give you a treatment, and I can't do that here. But these people are showing a sickness that, to me, is infecting too much of this country.
3: Way too much. And remember, Sunday, 5 p.m., when you know, my interview with President Donald J. Trump.
2: Don't miss it. Thanks for joining us tonight. In for the Stone Zone, it was Jake Novak and Michael Cohen.
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5: I'm James Flippin. We're just hours away from the deadline by which new 50% tariffs would go into effect against imports from Canada. Both President Donald Trump and Canadian Prime Minister Mark Carney have said talks are ongoing, but midnight on the East Coast is the deadline to avoid the tariffs after a three-day pause put into effect by the president. Also today, Brazil's president has reportedly called President Trump in a bid to get talks going again for a possible trade deal with that South American country. Today, the White House announced a deal that will allow up to 300,000 metric tons of ground beef to be imported with no out-of-quota tariff. That's for the next 90 days, and that beef will be sold 25% below current market prices. Officials say the goal is to lower Americans' grocery prices, but also to give U.S. ranchers a chance to rebuild their herds. But that said, some have argued that the move will actually hurt U.S. ranchers in their bid to grow their herd size. And President Trump on the campaign trail tonight in South Carolina.
6: President Trump acknowledged a couple of things. He said, Darlene is running in part because I asked her to run. He said that. He also talked about how, you know, when he is not on the ballot, Republican voters, MAGA voters, often are not showing up in the same numbers. That is factually true. And you talk to any Republican campaign staffer, organizer, they will tell you that is a real challenge.
5: That's Joe Khalil with News Nation, and he's referring to Darlene Graham, the sister of late Senator Lindsey Graham, as she's running to replace her brother who passed away. We learned this week that Micron Technology, a key chip maker, will invest $50 billion to build two advanced memory chip factories in Boise, Idaho. It's expected to create 3,500 new jobs, but the rapid expansion is also said to be putting a strain on local housing, availability of labor, and aspects of infrastructure. Some reports suggest Micron could face a shortage of skilled workers. Tens of thousands remain without power in northwest Indiana following last week's devastating flooding. More now from Gary, Indiana.
7: Well, it's been 10 days since this storm hit Gary, Indiana, and scenes just like this one are playing out all across the city. You see these downed trees and the downed power lines that still need to be cleaned up. The result is tens of thousands of people that live here in this city still without power.
8: I mean, just at all of the years of my life, I've never seen this much devastation, this much damage.
7: New numbers from the Northern Indiana Public Service Company, also known as NIPSCO, show around 43,000 customers are still without power. 16,000 of those are in Gary.
5: Correspondent Alex Capriarello of News Nation reporting there. 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
5: More rainfall in the forecast this weekend, and that means more flooding risks around the tri-state. We'll check the full readout for Saturday and Sunday in a second. Meanwhile, today marks 1 year since Hurricane Erin hit our area, and that left significant beach erosion down in North Wildwood, Avalon, Upper Township, Cape May, and Bayhead. Some areas were basically left with no beach at all. And then out on Long Island, last night's stormy weather caused a lot of damage at the Sun and Surf Club, which appears to have been hit by a tornado there in Atlantic Beach. Shattered planks of wood seen in videos posted to social media, as well as furniture basically tossed everywhere. We were inside the cabana with the door shut just before the tornado hit, and next second it ripped the roof off. Everything fell down on us, one witness said. And cameras also last night spotted a water spout out over Jamaica Bay. Officials say a lithium-ion battery was to blame after a fire left two people in critical condition last night. The flames broke out at La Roca Barbershop just before 10 o'clock in the Morris Heights section of the Bronx. This bystander says that they helped in the rescue of a woman who was in critical condition.
9: There was a lady coming to the front door. She was on fire. Guy hit her with the extinguisher. She drops, and then I get her across the street to safety. It was smoke everywhere.
5: And the FDNY says the blaze was started by a lithium-ion battery. And then in New Jersey, John Kaz, the owner of Kaz Coffee, is having some fun with his coffee roaster's location on the border of Nutley and Belleville, or as he calls it, Beltley.
10: A wonderful world when there's you, hey. A wonderful world for you and me. A wonderful world in Beltley.
5: He says it's like a belt holding things up when two communities come together. And I'm James Flippin.
0: If you missed Joe Concha, here is what you missed.
11: Also, oh, by the way, El Sayed has some pretty questionable finances. Like, where is all his money coming from? Because it's coming from overseas. It's coming from people that you probably don't want representing a citizen in this country in the United States Senate. But here we go.
12: Really sparked my curiosity because I watched it. I didn't watch it live, but I did watch it this morning. Is that Haley Stevens has been criticizing you for not releasing your personal finance disclosure until after the primary. The former strategist in me is like, why not just release it and take her talking point away?
13: We absolutely will, and we intend to. Sometimes finances are complicated, and I can only control what I can control. And unfortunately, when it comes to tax documents, sometimes they're really complicated to get. We are absolutely going to release it before the primary.
11: Oh, all right. Well, they have not been released. I can guarantee you, as sure as you were born, that Abdul El-Sayed will not release those tax documents because they may be troublesome. Nevertheless, if you are the GOP and you are in Michigan, you are saying, please let this guy be the nominee. And here's why. If socialism can be sold in Michigan, not in Detroit, in a city, but Michigan statewide, Michigan, a state that is the most purple state of the country, where Donald Trump won twice, you could say three times, depends on where you come down on the 2020 election. Well, either way, that's where we are at this point.
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3: Welcome, everybody, on this summer Friday night, August 21st, as we head into the weekend. We already have, and again, August is only 8 months into the year, already have our stupidest story of the year, and there's still September, October, November, December remaining. And that is the Natalie Harp, Donald Trump relationship, scare quotes around relationship, because the implication is that Natalie Harp, 35 years old, who is the personal secretary to the president, is having an affair with Donald Trump. It is not being said verbatim the way I just did, but the implication is so very clear. The media has found, let's put it this way, CNN has found its next missing Malaysian plane. It has found what they think is the next Monica and Bill kind of thing, except with Monica Lewinsky and Bill Clinton back in the late 90s, is that there was this thing called evidence. You know, a blue dress with some discharge on it that would prove to be the president at the time's DNA. And obviously Clinton saying, well, I did not have sexual relations with that person. That is Bill Clinton, the lawyer, saying that, yeah, I guess I didn't have intercourse with her, but other stuff may have happened, where Bill obviously was the big beneficiary. The point is, before we get too graphic on this show, is that that was a very, very real thing. And this, between Natalie Harp and Donald Trump, has zero credence to it. None. The only reason why we're talking about it is because Senator John Ossoff, Democrat, Georgia, who probably will run for president because he is a liberal Democrat who exists in the Senate in a red state, essentially, a state that Donald Trump won twice, three times if you ask him. So they see him as a guy with crossover appeal, despite the fact that he has this whole Beto O'Rourke, James Tallarico, Gavin Newsom kind of quality to him, where I don't think he'd be a very good candidate. But what his advisors are trying to do, his consultants, the people writing his speeches, is to have more snark, is to out-Trump Trump. So in a speech recently, he read, while reading teleprompter, mind you, so this wasn't organic the way Trump does, you know, his usual roasting, that the only reason why Trump is not working is because he wants to spend time with Natalie, which of course meant Natalie Harp. And oh boy, our pathetic media just jumped on this one like, oh boy, he's showing some fight. Hey, maybe there is something there. Oh, is there? Okay. Is there even one smidgen of evidence to support a Harp-Trump relationship outside of Harp doing her job really, really well? And I'll be transparent. I trade some texts with Natalie Harp from time to time because when I wrote my book, The Greatest Comeback Ever, Inside Trump's Big Beautiful Campaign, New York Times bestseller, I was embedded in the campaign. I was on the Trump plane. I was backstage at rallies at the RNC. I interviewed the president at Mar-a-Lago. When you do that, you get these things done by going through his personal secretary, the person that basically is the gatekeeper. So all I ever noticed about Natalie Harp, and she met me in Wildwood, New Jersey, when I went to a rally down there in May of 2024, and I was next to her and then Lawrence Taylor and Otis Anderson to watch that speech because I'd never been to a Trump rally before. So obviously you're going to write a book about Trump. Probably a good idea to attend a rally, go on the Trump plane, talk to the president, talk to the people around him. And that's how you write an insider book. And I just saw her to be professional, friendly. And that was it. I didn't walk away with any sort of impression outside of like, boy, this person is very diligent in her job. That's it. So now, since Ossoff said it, then therefore legacy media is going to run with this. So here is Maggie Haberman, New York Times, CNN. You know, it's funny. Maggie just released yet another book, Anti-Trump Screed, under the guise of investigative reporting, recently. And she's already written a book about Trump before that. She never for 4 years bothered to pay any attention to Joe Biden. Huh. For a White House correspondent, I would think that Maggie would obviously report without fear or favor to party, but her only focus, it's almost myopic, it is myopic, is on Trump. So here she is. Now, this is after the fact, of course, after Ossoff makes this like ridiculous smear. Now, suddenly she has all this inside information that she decided never to share before. Because now it's a story, I guess, and cut number 8, go.
1: You note in your new article that Natalie Harp never takes a day off, not even a Sunday, right? She is committed and she is indefatigable. How much does Trump depend on her?
2: A lot. And it's important to note, Aaron, you know, in our reporting, that story was by Sean McCreish, my colleague and me. Jonathan and I have separate reporting in Regime Change just about how Trump views her. And part of it is, you know, he will describe to other aides that, and said this during the interregnum period, that, you know, everyone else will go off and make money. She'll never leave. That essentially she is the person who loves him as much as his wife and children. And she serves a specific purpose. In a White House, in a government, there are other channels, official channels of information. You know, she doesn't provide him with his national security briefing, the presidential daily brief. She is not the White House staff secretary, which is supposed to be the last step for paper flow. She's not the press secretary.
3: She is the personal secretary and executive assistant to the president. Yeah, she doesn't give the executive brief every day. That's the intel brief. Why would she do that? Again, there's nothing here. There's nothing here. When you're the personal secretary to the president, you handle certain things and certain things you don't. It's really that simple. And her story is really remarkable. She was diagnosed with bone cancer, a rare bone cancer, back in 2015. And after enduring 2 rounds of chemotherapy, which is hell, and other treatments, nothing was working. And then in 2018, obviously she's still alive, Trump introduces a law and signs into law a way for people like Natalie Harp with rare bone diseases, for example, rare bone cancer, to try experimental treatments. So, wow, that's great, right? So then she always credited Trump with essentially saving her life. It was called the Right to Try Law, by the way. I just looked at my own story here. And she said, I would have died waiting for other treatments to be approved. So you could see where the loyalty comes from and came from at the time, where Harp then wanted to work for Trump. Trump hires her in 2022, and she eventually obviously now works within the presidency. Hugh Hewitt, thank God, who is a common sense guy, who doesn't raise his voice very often. He's not the guy who yells and screams on cable news to make himself the story. Well, here, it's kind of like me, like, this is so ridiculous that you people think you got a gotcha here. And he goes off in this Democratic strategist, his name is Patrick Murphy, on this smear in cut number 10, go.
4: There is true, but what Patrick just said, and I got to correct him, is not. Natalie Harp is absolutely above board. John Ossoff, what he said was repulsive. He's been repudiated by David Axelrod and other serious Democrats.
5: He should apologize. President Trump left the Secretary of State and the Secretary of Treasury
4: Natalie
5: back in Turkey
4: Harp
5: to take a different plane.
4: Has not had any relationship with the president. It's disgusting.
5: He didn't say that.
4: Patrick.
5: He just said he went on a plane
4: to
5: with her.
4: To insinuate
5: on,
4: that
5: man.
4: Is disgusting.
5: Listen, I know you're
4: you
5: clutching your pearls, but
4: do
5: I mean,
4: you
5: it's
4: think
5: a little
4: it's
5: rich
4: true?
5: After the
4: do
5: last
4: you
5: 10
4: think
5: years.
4: It's
5: of,
4: true. No, you don't. You know it's a lie by Ossoff. You know it's a lie by Ossoff.
5: Did the president
4: and
5: take
4: David
5: a plane
4: Axelrod
5: with her?
4: Has said that.
5: Did the president get a plane with her and left the Secretary of State, the Secretary of Treasury
4: she
5: back?
4: She is a close aide.
5: Yes or
4: and
5: no?
4: And if you are going to deal in misogynistic lies, shame on you and the Democratic Party.
5: God
6: Francesca.
5: Bless you, buddy.
6: Francesca.
3: Thank you. Meanwhile, let me introduce you to somebody named Ferial Gavashiri. She is currently the chief of staff to the content officer, chief content officer at Netflix. Why am I mentioning this? Because Ferial Gavashiri, her past jobs include working for President Obama for 3 years as his personal secretary. Now, let's say you're Ted Cruz. Let's say you're Ron DeSantis, some prominent Republican. And you imply that Obama was having an affair with Ferial Gavashiri, who's, you know, half his age, without any evidence whatsoever. You just throw it out there just to have like a laugh line. Just so you know it's going to go viral, because maybe that'll bring more attention to your potential presidential campaign. Think the media would be covering it like this? Of course not. And the fact is that Ferial Gavashiri first started working for Obama as an unpaid volunteer back during his Senate campaign, and worked her way up and worked her way up and finally became personal secretary. And now she works for Netflix, where, oh, by the way, the Obamas signed a multi-million dollar deal years ago. So yeah, not hard to connect that dot. And there's nothing wrong with any of what I just said. Just like with Natalie Harp, there's nothing wrong with her career path and where she is now. Listen to these headlines, by the way, around this particular story. All right. For starters, like here's Abby Phillip on CNN. A Democratic star is getting under MAGA's skin after picking a fight with President Trump over one of his closest aides. So Ossoff is the Democrat star, and because he threw out a blatant smear, he's getting under MAGA's skin. That's the way that so-called anchor portrays that one. Here's Kristen Holmes, CNN senior White House correspondent. Quote, meet Natalie Harp, the aide so close to Trump that she once rode in an SUV trunk to accompany him. Denied a seat, but determined not to be left behind, Harp jumped in the SUV trunk, according to two sources obtained and confirmed by CNN. Okay. What's the problem with that argument? And why was I accentuating trunk? You want to know why? As somebody who owns an SUV, SUVs don't have trunks. There is no trunk in an SUV. There is no, the door closes, Pulp Fiction, they hide the body so it could be hidden from the cops because you can't see it. There is no trunk in an SUV. So what the hell is that story? That one is just the best ever. The Daily Beast, Republican, in this case, Scott Jennings, gets laughed at over take on Trump's blonde companion. Blonde companion. Oh, so one of his closest aides is now some blondie companion. This is another Stormy Daniels. The Atlantic, Ossoff's Natalie moment. The Georgia senator's latest viral moment reveals much about Trump and plenty about Ossoff himself. The piece goes on to praise Ossoff for igniting the party base and showing some fight. People magazine, White House correspondent says Trump's doting assistant, Natalie Harp, is like his binky amid scrutiny over their relationship. And of course, that White House correspondent is Maggie Haberman, who we spoke about before. So look, in the end, would CNN or MS Now or the New York Times be praising people who said that Obama or Biden had an affair with their assistant with zero evidence to attach to it? Because, oh, wow, they went viral. So did their job. It's like when Harry Reid said Mitt Romney never filed his taxes. And then later admitted, well, he didn't win, did he? Like, that's all what this is about, people, and nothing more. All right, let's have some fun. Mamdani version. Yeah, not a good week at all. And the New York Post, and not a good week, obviously, because of that second home tax, which even Democrats are pushing back on. 960,000 people doxed. You're going to pay, and we're going to put your names and addresses out there. What the hell? If that isn't a class action lawsuit, I don't know what is. Well, Gustavo Gardillo once worked as an electrician, and then he was fired. But somehow, this clown has a multi-million dollar brownstone, this is according to New York Post. Meanwhile, he's out there criticizing how unaffordable it is to live in New York City. Like, boy, this is horrible. How are we supposed to get by? Well, you're doing all right when you have a multi-million dollar brownstone. That's certainly for sure. And the Post went around to get New York residents' reaction, and we have it here in cut number six. Go.
6: New York City has become such a playground for the rich that young people, they feel like they can't live here.
7: With one exception, of course, when your parents give you a $1.5 million renovated house in Bed-Stuy, Brooklyn. That's what Gustavo Gordillo thinks, the 38-year-old co-chair of the New York City Democratic Socialists of America, and he's allies with Mamdani. Gordillo's neighbors tell the Post that the guy who proclaims tax the rich is rarely seen on his gentrifying Bed-Stuy block.
8: After some people have renovated or fixed up their houses, that makes it not easy for the normal New Yorker to be able to live in this neighborhood.
7: Ferrari's 59 years old and lives with a roommate. Why? She says she's getting priced off her block by people like Gordillo.
8: I think it's really counter everything that he's supposed to represent.
7: Gordillo often touts his blue-collar union electrician work to be relatable.
9: I grew up on this block.
7: This is Daryl, another one of Gordillo's neighbors. He tells me the construction, including this rooftop, is the least bit relatable to the character of the neighborhood.
9: I've never seen them. I've seen when they were doing the house. They had somebody sitting out here like for hours every day watching the construction.
7: So what is Gustavo Gordillo really standing up for? Affordability? His neighbors say he can start by stopping the fancy construction that's jacking up their rent.
8: A little bit like shame on you for kind of going against what you were supposed to be saying to others.
3: Boom. And again, this is somebody who's very close to Mamdani. All these people. Mamdani comes from a multi-million dollar compound in Uganda. Well, yeah, we could really relate to you. Mamdani's never had a real job up until now, lived off his parents, I guess. Lived in rent control when he didn't need it. So all these people talk about affordability, they have zero idea what they're talking about. Anyway, this is Joe Concha. This is the Joe Concha Show. Back with so much more in just a moment.
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13: I had a fascinating conversation with former Vice President Mike Pence, and he said something that caught my attention. He said...
14: But I tell people, in some respects, I think Republicans have lost their way, but Democrats have lost their minds.
13: Now, that's quite a statement. Here's my view. Americans don't want extremes. The Democrats have always been moderate left. The Republicans has always been moderate right. But we were all Americans, and we all sat down, discussed things, and got things done for America. Americans want common sense. They want safer streets, affordable energy, good jobs, strong economy, and a government that works. We don't want men in women's bathrooms. We don't want women in men's bathrooms. Maybe it's time for both parties to stop listening to the loudest voices that are trying to change our way of life. We are all Americans. Maybe some of us have lost their way, but we have not lost our minds. Let's keep America great. Let's keep America the way we all grew up. God bless America. I'm John Catsimatidis, and that's the Cat's Corner.
0: Your health matters. 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
15: 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And here's a fun fact. Former President Bill Clinton ditched Big Macs for broccoli and dropped 20 pounds on a plant-based diet. 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I'm Yana Derulis for the Worldwide News Network.
0: If you missed Katz and Cosby, here's what you missed.
16: KT, former Deputy National Security Advisor under President Trump. Did you see this, KT? It's interesting because the president, originally President Trump talked about this 20% toll. And then he said, no, I'm not going to do that. I'm going to do what he calls a reimbursement fee with trade and investment deals, he says, that the Gulf states are going to make into the United States. In other words, they'll contribute to America. But it's an interesting idea. What do you make of that, and how does that work? What, they're going to, what, build a plant somewhere or do something?
17: Yeah, so in the very beginning of the first term, President Trump, you know, we have this understanding that we would keep the strait open, we would protect the countries, the Gulf Arab countries, we would protect Israel, and he kept saying, we're getting nothing for it. Why don't they pay us? Well, these are really rich countries. Why should we pay to defend them? To protect them.
13: Now, what does it cost, KT, a month or a week to have one aircraft carrier and its accompanying destroyers?
17: Well, look, John, the aircraft carriers are going to be someplace. So if they're not in that region, they're in another part of the world. So they're already going to be afloat. But, you know, it's a $1 trillion defense budget. You figure out what's the percentage of that that puts forward basing in the region that has the armada there for an extended period of time. It's probably, we're talking hundreds of millions of dollars. So what does that mean to the countries, the wealthy countries in the Gulf? President Trump has finally gotten what he really wanted in the first place, was he wanted the Gulf Arabs to pay for us to defend you. And that's exactly what he's gotten. I never thought that 20% toll thing, that didn't make any sense to me when he announced it yesterday on Truth Social. What does make a lot of sense is Trump getting those Gulf Arab countries to pay for the defense, to pay us to help defend themselves. Now, are they going to, you know, donate it to the U.S. Treasury? No. They're going to invest in America, and that's what's even more significant. It ties our economies closer together. It's prosperous for both of us. It's a win-win. And we're now going to see, my guess is we're going to see an additional $500 billion of investment, as Rita said. Are they going to build factories? You bet they are. They're going to build tech stuff, and we're going to invest in them as well. We'll build American tech in their country. countries. But again, this is the Abraham Accords on steroids. We are now going to, as President Trump said when he went to Saudi Arabia the second time, we're going to trade technology for terrorism. And we're going to trade consumption and consumerism and trade for terror and chaos. And so this is the Trump doctrine, right? We'll defend you, but we want to have an economic relationship with you, which far outlasts any temporary arrangement that you might have with another country.
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0: 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Here's Joe Concha.
1: And here's where we do our birthday segment, wishing a happy 70th birthday to Samantha Jones, otherwise known as Kim Cattrall. Kim Cattrall, that's her real life name. Samantha Jones was the iconic character in Sex and the City, which was enormously popular on HBO. The finale, I believe it was 2004, drew nearly 11 million viewers. And that's a pay channel. So that tells you how big that show was. The remake, and then there was that, I think it's called, was

0: up sex.
1: Oh, honey, don't blame marriage. This one's married and she's not growing a national forest. How do you even cross your legs? Let me make you a spa appointment. Any thicker and you won't be able to find it.
2: Oh, my. Well, I guess we'd all guess what she was talking about there. But the point is that a very happy birthday once again to Kim Cattrall, who's in The Mannequin, I believe. That was like the one movie that I guess did halfway decent for her. And then she was always just kind of on the periphery of stardom. And then Sex and the City came calling, and they wanted like an older, sexually active, obviously a person that was very, very much against monogamy for most of the show, until she met like somebody like half her age, and then I think ends up marrying him. I forget how that ended. But the point is, happy birthday, Kim Cattrall. Once again, this is Joe Concha.
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5: September 27, 1958, Virginia Democrat Governor J. Lindsey Amend decides to close the state's largest public school systems. It was all an act of extreme defiance against the Supreme Court's decision to integrate the public schools. Amend and the segregationists held their ground for 7 months before finally giving in. Amend still went on to serve 23 years as a federal court judge appointed by President John F. Kennedy.
6: This is a Worldwide News Network update.
7: The editor of Stars and Stripes says he's been fired by the Pentagon, along with the publisher and a reporter.
8: Eric Slavin says he was let go on Friday, along with publisher Max Lederer and reporter Laura Court. He said he was dismissed for insubordination after an interview he gave that objected to potential censorship by the U.S. military. Slavin said he was being fired for stating in a CBS interview that hypothetical censorship of news for service members would constitute a red line. He said he stands by the principle that Stars and Stripes must remain editorially independent. The military newspaper is partly funded by the Pentagon, but has enjoyed a long legacy of editorial independence. Bill Rakoff, Worldwide News Network.
7: Officials in Ukraine say Russian drones hit a shopping mall, killing at least 15 people and wounding dozens more. The city that was hit in central Ukraine happens to be the hometown of President Vladimir Zelensky. This is the Worldwide News Network. I'm James Flippin.
4: If you missed Katz and Cosby, here's what you missed.
9: You know, one of the things I find so interesting, and we talked about this last week, guys, that when there were strikes going on one day, remember, and the U.S. said it's not us, and the Israelis said it's not us, and then there were reports that it was Kuwait, possibly, and Bahrain playing a role in these strikes, because they've taken a lot of incoming. So maybe there's some stuff to everybody's point, Craig, that's going on that we don't realize behind the scenes more than has been reported.
10: But like the judge said, we need to solve this problem once and for all. This has been going on for way too long. We need to solve it and be able to move on.
9: Yeah, we definitely do. And obviously, look, we're heading into the midterms. You don't want this roller coaster of a ride heading into the midterms,
10: remember,
9: right, also, Judge?
10: Listen, the real problem is who's going to win the long game? The Iranians think they're going to win the long game. If they can outlast us, there'll be a change after the midterm elections. Trump will be weakened. In 2.5 years, Trump will be gone. They'll cut a deal with another weak-kneed person like a Biden or a sellout like Obama. That's what they're playing for. You have to understand how to look at history.
11: Delay, delay, delay.
10: Exactly, yeah. Right.
9: Exactly. That's exactly what it right is. And Trump said, listen, I gave him the one thing was interesting question today in the Oval Office. And he's sitting next to the Iraqi prime minister, the new Iraqi prime minister. But President Trump was asked, do you regret that you lifted the blockade? Because remember, first they had the blockade in place and they lifted it.
11: I think President Trump is an American that gives people a chance. But you're dealing with lowlifes.
9: Exactly. And that's what he said. He said, listen, I gave them an opportunity. I've given them a whole bunch. They keep breaking it. So it sounds to me like he's fed up.
10: Well, he should be, but...
9: Yeah, exactly. I agree. One thing, now his version of fed up is not like Obama's version of fed up.
10: The short answer is he should have been listening to Rubio and Hegseth all along. They're the ones who really understood.
9: Yeah, and Hegseth seems to like, what else do you want me to bomb? And the next place might be this place called Pickaxe Mountain. That's going to be a big...
10: Well, that's the nuclear site.
9: Yeah, that's
10: site.
9: That, like, deep embedded.
10: You have to take that out.
9: And one of the things I want to ask, because

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1: Welcome back, everybody. So my colleague Greg Gutfeld on the Five, you may notice from time to time he does look down at his notes. And I am a big fan of notes and prep and going in with a plan. It doesn't mean that you read from a piece of paper like you're a sophomore doing a book report and it's all awkward that way, but good to have just some things you could like reference once in a while, like a thought you had in the shower. You're like, ooh, that's good if we're going to be talking about this later. And so you see Greg do that, but I think it makes his arguments more effective because it kind of keeps him on the rails. And in this case, he comes up with the best analogies. I never thought about this one before. I'm almost mad at myself for not doing it. But here's Greg using the beer dorm parents analogy, and you'll know what I mean when you hear this, as far as to describe Zora Mimdani in cut number 7, go.
2: The city has lost $11 billion in wealth because people have moved out, right? Yet the guy in charge keeps offering free stuff. It doesn't make any sense until you remember he got like an $8 billion bailout from Hochul. So basically, you know what he's like? He's like a kid who's desperate to be popular. So every night he buys beer and pizza for every kid at the dorm. And they don't know that it's his dad wiring him money that he's stealing from their parents. That's what he's doing. He's actually getting bailed out by us again. And you bring this up. It's like the elites aren't going to use these markets. They use the delivery services, the higher end chains, and the specialty stores. They're not going to go to these places. They always choose private over public, because they know it's better. It's the same thing they do with private schools. And they talk about universal childcare. They ain't going to use that. No, who's going to use? The only people who use universal childcare are risking their lives. Let's be honest with that. But they always choose private over public, which indicates there's no systemic failure if you can make the choice. They never have to take the drug they prescribe, of course, because they know the drug does more harm than good.
3: All right, well said, Greg.
2: Thank you, Jesse.
3: We really missed it.
2: Oh, I bet you did.
3: No, we didn't.
1: That's great. And the banter always in the Five is something you will not hear in other cable news networks because, again, as I was asked recently, what's the difference really between CNN and Fox News? Besides, you know, we have more conservatives than they do. Well, the answer is simple. CNN is the Hamptons. Fox is the Jersey Shore. You get it? If you go to the Jersey Shore, you get it, right? Real people. Authentic people, people who don't take themselves too seriously, the opposite of the Hamptons, which is CNN. I'm sorry if you're listening in the Hamptons right now. Nothing against you, of course. I'm just making a point. I've always been a Jersey Shore guy. So, yeah, maybe I'm biased in this case. All right. So, anyway, as far as the DSA, the Democratic, let's call them the DCA, please, Democratic Communists of America. Here's Chuck Schumer, who, again, the DSA hates Schumer as much as they hate MAGA. They want him gone. Completely and totally. They'll use AOC to do it if she doesn't run for president. And she'll win quite easily, quite frankly, if she primaries Schumer, to the point where he may say, all right, I'm going to retire, to avoid the embarrassment. It'll be that bad. But for now, I guess Schumer thinks if he plays nice, maybe they'll go easy on him. And you could feel the sweat coming through your radio here in cut number 20, go.
4: I wonder, you know, what your take is. You know, you have a sort of surprising upset in Florida, right, with a candidate who certainly more to the left of, the candidate backed by, folks like you. What do you make of this rise of the DSA and what that could mean for the Senate?
5: Well, we're a big tent party.
1: I love it. We're a big tent party. And goes on to say that El Sayed, the fake doctor in Michigan, is bringing energy to the party. Trust me, El Sayed has already declared that he does not want Chuck Schumer to be the Senate Majority Leader if they take back the Senate. Yet he's still praising him because, again, he has no choice here. If he criticizes them, then the knives will go from you show it underneath the jacket, which is what the DSA is doing to Schumer right now, to completely out. So this is the only thing he can do. And if I'm him, I just start planning my retirement because he looks tired. He's been completely ineffective. He's still, all these years later, he's in front of a microphone forever. His whole life as a politician, every speech is still awkward. Every public appearance is still awkward. So when he danced with Stephen Colbert, that was the most awkward thing I've ever seen in my life. So I don't know. Schumer, I think, is done because he knows, even if it isn't AOC who primaries him, anybody from the DSA who primaries this guy will beat him. And that is your conclusion here. Okay, one more from the whole socialist thing. Well, I don't know if I could call Hakeem. This is the funny thing. Hakeem Jeffries, who is the House Minority Leader, who could be the House Majority Leader. In other words, he could be the Speaker of the House. Well, he doesn't really pay too much attention to his district in Brooklyn, like, at all. So Jesse Waters sent Johnny into Hakeem's district, and people are not happy with him there, like, at all. Cut number 12, go.
6: Over 2,000 major felonies in 8 months, murders, rapes, robbery, assault. Welcome to East New York, the district represented by leader Hakeem Jeffries.
7: What's going on in this neighborhood?
8: Crime is getting out of hand.
9: Stabbings and shootings every other night.
8: Robbing, they killing people.
10: People dying, little kids got ran over.
11: You got people that fight over parking.
7: People pull out guns for parking.
11: You have road rage.
7: What is the most dangerous thing to have happened in this neighborhood?
11: I would have to say murder, right? You can get killed any day, any time of the day.
9: You could walk and they slit your throat just for walking around with a phone.
8: I even lost my husband. Somebody killed him.
7: Is East New York a safe place?
12: Not safe. I'm going to be real. I'm scared.
8: It's dangerous. Who? I mean, after a certain time, I don't even come outside.
9: You have to have a good body built mindset to live here.
7: There's been 700 assaults in 8 months.
9: It's higher, and it's going to get higher.
1: Jeez, that's good, Kev. I mean, how many times do you see anybody from ABC 7, CBS 2, NBC 4 go into Hakeem's district and ask the questions that Johnny did? No one. No one does it. And yet this guy could be the Speaker of the House if Democrats can win a whole 5 seats in the midterms when the historical average is around 19 for the party not in power. So, ugh. And this is so true of everywhere, right? I mean, Nancy Pelosi in San Francisco, I mean, that place has gone completely to you know what, and that was under, she's been there for decades and did nothing for her constituents to make their lives better, their community better, only worse. In fact, they're almost never there. When was the last time you saw Hakeem Jeffries walking around Brooklyn? It doesn't happen because he has other aspirations. AOC with, you know, obviously Queens, Bronx, as she represents, same thing. So that is some good reporting right there from Johnny. Meanwhile, you got to hear this. It's quite funny, actually. Here you have James Comey, right, talking about how Trump, this is a couple of years ago, absolutely needs to be prosecuted because there needs to be accountability. No one is above the law. But now that Comey is being investigated, well, his tune has changed. Cut number 4, go.
13: Bar him from future service, have the prosecutors, the local prosecutors in New York, pursue him for the fraudster that he was before he ever became president.
1: Okay, so that is Comey when he's talking about Trump, even saying that, okay, don't even allow him to run for office ever again. What have you ever heard that before? I mean, this guy was sick. And again, he led the FBI. He was their director. And then he writes 2 anti-Trump books. Showtime does this glowing series on him. And everybody's revealed. Comey, FBI, McCabe, FBI, John Brennan ran the CIA. Sounds like Keith Opperman when you watch MS Now. James Clapper, all these people ran major intelligence organizations, and they're all completely and totally unhinged and biased. They're supposed to be the ones that don't care about D or R next to your name, clearly. And now here's Comey. Now that he's, let's say the shoe is on the other foot. Hey, I'm innocent. How dare you investigate me? Cut number whatever, go.
14: Fear is the tool of a tyrant. My heart is broken for the Department of Justice, and I'm innocent.
1: Oh, well, okay. I mean, what a clown. Like, of all the people that had major sway, he really helped sway the 2016 election. I mean, Hillary Clinton absolutely should have been on trial for what she did with those classified documents. To put them in a bathroom on a computer, on a server that was hacked by the Russians and the Chinese, and then to bleach bit all of the files to make sure you never found them again. 33,000 emails just gone, erased, you know, so you could avoid prosecution. That was as open and shut as it gets. Don't tell me about Trump and Mar-a-Lago and those classified documents. Even Biden, to a certain extent. This was infinitely worse because she destroyed the evidence. So, and Comey said, well, you know, no reasonable prosecutor would ever pursue this case. Why not? Oh, so anyway. All right, enough about him. Dr. Jill Biden, again, just like fake Dr. El Sayed, Dr. Jill is not a doctor, but regardless of that. We heard from Hunter Biden that the reason why Joe Biden didn't perform well on June 27, 2024 in Atlanta, Georgia, in that debate against Donald Trump was because he had cancer. And apparently cancer, which no one knew about at the time, affects your ability to articulate and for your brain to work. Which, of course, cancer wasn't the reason why he didn't perform well. It's because his brain turned to applesauce, and it has some time ago. Nothing to do with the cancer. He just didn't age well. And he should not have been remotely your local golf starter, let alone the president of the United States. It's really that simple. But that was Hunter's excuse. Well, Jill may have a different one. And that is that maybe Joe got, I don't know, a Mickey in his drink, got roofied, got something. But wait a minute. Somebody may have dropped something in Joe's drink, and that's why he didn't do well. Cut number five. Go.
15: Days before, weeks before. I saw him maybe 1 hour before.
16: Mm-hmm.
15: And there's no way anyone could have, God forbid, laced his drink or something.
16: Who knows?
15: Who knows?
16: Mm-hmm.
15: Right? Mm-hmm. Who knows?
1: Who knows? I mean, maybe someone did drop something in his drink. How does any of this make any sense? And by the way, if she was so concerned, remember, Jill Biden, the doctor, fake one, thought that also that Joe may have had a stroke. So what did she do after she thought her own husband had a stroke? She bought him out to Waffle House at midnight for like a mini rally. If you think that there's a real problem with your spouse who's that age, especially the president of the United States, you're not taking him out after the debate afterwards and saying, Joe, you did so well. You answered every question. Worst spouse of all time, Jill Biden. And yeah, now maybe the drink was laced. Okay. Oh, meanwhile, Rabbi Lasher Optimin, he is not happy about Dr. Sayed becoming the Democratic nominee, to the point where the rabbi, who has voted Democrat his whole life, is now going to vote for the Republican in Mike Rogers for a very, very obvious reason. But you got to love the passion here. And cut number 16, go.
17: Sayed was asked about the terrorist who attempted to blow up a synagogue right here in Michigan with hundreds of children, like Thaler, hundreds of children. All he said, hurt people. Sadly, Abdul al-Sayed has shown only contempt for Jews as a people and called my people bloodthirsty. And the reason Michigan, our great state of Michigan, doesn't have the funds it needs.
1: Yeah, well, all right. That's how it's going to go there, by the way. Black voters don't like al-Sayed. Jewish voters absolutely do not like El Sayed. When you campaign with Hassan Piker that says all Jews are inbreds, yeah, that's not a good outreach kind of thing to do. So when you lose those two core constituencies, blacks and Jews, which usually the majorities vote Democrat, on top of like union workers, United Auto Workers, you're thinking they're going to vote for a guy like that? I think Rogers wins 5-6 points. Usually Michigan, every single contest is like a half a point. Not this time. Mike Rogers has crossover appeal. He has name recognition. He will win there quite easily. Okay, before we go to break, we have another pastor going off on Sharia law and the takeover that is happening in Dearborn, Michigan, which has a large Muslim population, and this pastor is not having it anymore. Cut number 17, go.
18: But you're only 1% of this nation. We are not a nation of Muslims. We are a nation of Christians. We are one nation under God, indivisible, the God of the Bible, the God of the Lord Jesus Christ. That's the God in whom we serve. I want you to prove to me we're not up under Sharia law. Will you denounce Councilman O'Reilly? Will you denounce Sharia law? Will you denounce Sharia law? I know you won't. Will you denounce Sharia law? Abraham, you went to Hillsdale. Will you renounce Sharia law? Will you renounce Sharia law? America, we have lost this city. This is a city that is no longer up under American laws. We are up under Sharia law, and we will not have it anymore. Remaining. Enough is enough.
1: Whoa, that is Lorenzo Sewell, and this guy sees exactly what is happening again. Michigan, Dearborn's gone. The rest of the state can still be saved if they vote for Mike Rogers. Anyway, this is Joe Concha. This is Joe Concha at Night. We wrap this puppy up on this Friday night in just a moment.
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23: It's an 8-episode series set in the modern social media era. Summer Howell stars as Carrie, whose father's death forces her into a public school where bullying and cruelty awaken her telekinetic powers. It'll be scary because it's directed by Mike Flanagan, one of horror's biggest names, best known for The Haunting of Hill House and Oculus. 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Paramount Plus has greenlit a new drama series called Laird, starring Oscar, Emmy, and Golden Globe winner Kenneth Branagh. Set in Scotland, Laird goes up against a shadowy American billionaire hell-bent on buying up the place. The show has no air date yet, but it is getting some buzz. Cooper Lawrence, Entertainment News, Worldwide News Network, New York.
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25: 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I'm James Flippin. President Donald Trump hit the campaign trail tonight in South Carolina, backing Darlene Graham in her race for U.S. Senate.
26: With your help this November, we're going to stop the radical left Democrat communists here in South Carolina and all across the nation.
25: Darlene Graham is the younger sister of the late Senator Lindsey Graham, and she drew criticism this week during a debate when she admitted to not being up to date on foreign policy. And in keeping with President Trump's call for all-out economic war against Iran, Treasury Secretary Scott Bessent plans to announce new, tougher sanctions against the Islamic Republic on Monday. He'll also discuss the Treasury's bond buyback program as rising yields put pressure on stocks all week long, although the major averages did finish in positive territory today. And tens of thousands are still without power in northwest Indiana amid flooding. I'm James Flippin.
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1: Welcome back, everybody. So there's a Seattle Times columnist named Jason Calkins. You've never heard of him because he works for the Seattle Times. But he's been there for 11 years. And from what I've read, and I keep up on certain cities and certain teams from time to time, he's a good writer. As a columnist, I can appreciate this. Well, he's no longer with the Seattle Times now, and the reason why is because he just quit. And the reason why he quit after 11 years there, despite having a wife, despite having young children, obviously needs the income, probably needs the health insurance, all that fun stuff, is because he wrote a column about Sophie Cunningham and her stand in the WNBA, obviously against men playing against women in sports, biological men playing against biological women in sports. And the Seattle Times leadership told him, sorry, we're not going to run this. Now, again, when you write a column, you want to take an issue if you're writing about something that's debatable, something that's 50-50. Even if you go 80-20 and you're writing about the 20 side or the 80 side, it's still a debate. You're still offering an opinion on something that obviously is a hot topic. And this obviously is hot, especially with what's going on in the WNBA, where we talked about earlier this week how two women who paid $1,000 to go see an Indiana Fever game in Atlanta, and then they wore XXXXXXY chromosome t-shirts. And on the back it said, for the girls. And then security came over and said, you got to cover those up. You can't wear that here. Well, why not? It's perfectly benign. Just says, you know, these are boys, these are girls, and we're in support of girls. So why wouldn't you wear that? What policy was being broken? Nothing. The team just didn't like the message. Meanwhile, on the Jumbotron, they had a pro-trans rights t-shirt worn by another fan, prominently featured, before they honored Stacey Abrams, the two-time loser election denier in Georgia. All right, so that's where the WNBA is going at this point. They're taking a side in a political debate where 20% of the country agrees with them. And that's how you lose fans in a hurry. And once Caitlin Clark and or Sophie Cunningham leave this league, the WNBA will cease to be relevant again. Anyway, Calkins talks about here how he had to quit and it was hard to do. But when you're being censored, and you might as well call it the Soviet Times at this point, this is what you got to do. And cut number three, go.
2: Thing that was bothering me pretty much any time that I tried to write a column that, we'll say, went against the Seattle Times grain, if you will. Maybe it's challenging the U.S. women's soccer team on their equal pay dispute, or maybe it was, you know, talking to a coach who was a high school basketball coach who was imploring people not to stereotype cops. And eventually they just said, you know, stop trying to write these, I guess, unorthodox columns that kind of go against the grain.
1: Unorthodox.
2: You know, which is stick to sports, if you will, stick to the Mariners and the Seahawks and kind of analyzing trades and all that kind of thing. And I just felt like, you know, they can do whatever they want to do. They're a private business. They hired me. So I'm not going to pretend like I'm a victim here. But I feel like there are a lot of stories out there where sports met politics, sports met culture. Yep. And I feel like I just had common sense views on a lot of things that I didn't really see in the paper.
1: And common sense does not work in Seattle. Let's put it this way. The Seattle Times is the same paper that was interviewing people in Seattle, big soccer town, probably the biggest soccer town in the country, if they were comfortable rooting for the United States in the World Cup because Trump was president. Like, that's actually a story that they tried to run with. And they found, actually, that 50% of the people that they interviewed said that they were actually not rooting for the U.S. because Trump was president, which is the most ridiculous thing you'll ever hear. But that's Seattle for you, which is, you think New York's bad. That place is so far gone. Well, anyway, that will do it for tonight. But we're back on Sunday at 11 a.m. for the Tunnel to Towers Foundation show. Until then, enjoy Friday night. Great Saturday coming tomorrow. Two words for you. Until then, bye-bye.
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0: This is the Worldwide News Network.
4: I'm James Flippin. Secretary of the Treasury Scott Bessent plans to hold a press conference Monday to discuss new economic sanctions against Iran, in keeping with President Donald Trump's desire for all-out economic war against the Islamic Republic. Increased uncertainty about how that conflict will proceed rattled markets this week. Bessent will also discuss the Treasury and their bond buyback plan on Monday. That's in a bid to stem rising bond yields, which also put pressure on stocks throughout the week. President Donald Trump hit the campaign trail tonight for Darlene Graham as she is running to fill her late brother Lindsey Graham's Senate seat.
5: The critics say I shouldn't run for the Senate. They say I'm not a politician. You know what I say? Guilty as charged.
4: But Graham was widely criticized earlier this week for admitting she's not really up to date on foreign policy during a debate. And President Trump suggested Graham was just being honest. Oil prices have been rising recently amid the ratcheted up geopolitical tension in the Middle East, and the White House has taken steps in response to how that's impacting the cost of fuel.
6: The EPA is loosening summertime gasoline rules in an effort to bring down prices at the pump. The agency will allow gas stations to switch to a less restrictive fuel blend starting September 1st. That's about 2 weeks earlier than usual. The change should increase the supply of gasoline and could help lower prices, which have surged amid the war in Iran. There's a trade-off, though. The summer fuel rules are designed to reduce smog, so environmental and health experts warn the change could mean more air pollution. Stacey Lynn, Worldwide News Network, Washington.
4: Wild moments today during the trial of Keefe D. Davis, who's accused of arranging the murder of rapper Tupac Shakur in 1996 in Las Vegas. Davis making the claim that his family has faced threats, telling the judge this is witness intimidation. She responded,
7: Again, like we talked about at the bench, you're going to stay in communication with your witnesses about not doing any of that. Goes both ways. Mr. Stamps, you'll talk to your client about not communicating with witnesses as well.
8: Yes, ma'am.
7: Okay, perfect. We'll be in recess. Thanks, everybody.
4: Davis is an alleged gang member. Prosecutors say he arranged Shakur's shooting death in Vegas because his nephew had been beat up. U.S. stocks rallied for the session, but the major averages were down for the week. As stated, the war in Iran and rising bond yields, a pressure point for Wall Street. And the Supreme Court will allow the White House to continue construction on President Trump's $400 million White House ballroom project for now. This is the Worldwide News Network.
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4: So there's some good news and some bad news for the New York City business scene. Morgan Stanley has announced a massive expansion in Dallas, as the Texas city has been attracting a number of firms that typically center their operations around Wall Street in Lower Manhattan. Morgan Stanley will bring 4,800 jobs to Dallas by 2039, and they plan to build a $1.3 billion skyscraper in the Texas city. Stephen Fulop, the former mayor of Jersey City, who's now the CEO of the pro-business partnership for NYC, says this should serve as a warning or wake-up call for City Hall under Mayor Zohran Mamdani. But the good news for the Big Apple is that a study from real estate firm CBRE says New York City has now surpassed San Francisco as the biggest hub for tech talent. Out on Long Island, health officials are warning about a rise in rabid raccoon cases. Suffolk County has now recorded 39 such cases. This, as a hopefully non-rabid raccoon has gone viral for reaching through a tiny crack in the floor at Citi Field during Mets games, swiping peanuts, even a hot dog, from fans. Raccoons, sometimes called trash pandas, well, there are concerns from sanitation workers in New York City when it comes to getting stuck by needles thrown out in the trash. The Department of Sanitation put out a video urging people to stop doing that improperly.
9: Hi, I'm Sanitation Commissioner Gregory Anderson.
10: And I'm sanitation worker Nick Rozak. In recent years, more and more of my colleagues are getting stuck with these needles, and that's unacceptable and very easily avoidable.
9: If you want to get rid of your needles and syringes, you must do it the right way. You can use any strong plastic container. A Sharps container or an empty laundry detergent bottle will do.
4: And the Department of Sanitation is increasing the fine for improper disposal of needles from $100 to $250. Mostly cloudy overnight with a low near 66. I'm James Flippin.
0: If you missed Sit-In Friends in the Morning, here's what you missed.
11: You voted for this guy, you got what you deserve. I get those on my accounts every day in big numbers. First of all, Again, I'm talking to a computer, a bot, but I didn't vote for this guy. And they try to say that like 40% of Jews, that's not right. That is way overblown. I mean, look, if one Jew voted for this guy, that's way too many. You should be ashamed of yourself and honestly convert. Any Jew that voted for Brad Lander, this piece of garbage lowlife, any Jew that voted for Mamdani should just convert. Do us all a favor, the real Jews, and leave, okay? But they tend to exaggerate that number, Noam. I think you know that.
8: Yeah.
11: Maybe it's like 20%, which again is still way too high, but I don't know. I'm at a loss for words. And I'm a radio guy. I'm at a loss for words. How could anybody in this city who's not Muslim or radical Islam or defend this guy? How? He has now found a way in less than 6 months, forgetting about the economic damage that he's already doing to this city. Freezing rents, you know what that's going to do? That's going to destroy buildings all over town, making people like Ken Griffin spend money in Miami. Taxing. That nonsense budget where he got bailed out by the governor that doesn't give one penny to the cops. Well, God forbid, at a fifth firefighter. Forgetting about all that. He has found a way in less than 6 months to say something nasty about just about every ethnic group in the city.
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0: 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Feisty, fearless, and fair. She's an Emmy-winning journalist from the White House to war zones, telling all sides of the story. This

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1: And tonight on the Rita Cosby Show, President Trump wowing the Palmetto State of South Carolina. And he, of course, was there to show his support for Lindsey Graham's sister, Darlene Graham, who is, of course, in the Senate race. She's in the runoff. That's going to be on Tuesday between her and Congressman Ralph Norman. And Darlene Graham saying that she is thrilled to have the President of the United States support, that her brother, the late Lindsey Graham, loved the President. They truly had a very special relationship. And she said she is honored to have him in South Carolina, and she hopes to win on Tuesday in the runoff. Also, he talked about so many other topics, as President Trump always does. And I was just watching him tonight. I was like, wow, wow, wow. Between everything about DSA, the Democratic Socialists of America, to the border, to the midterms, to also Iran. There are so many things on this president's plate. And the fact that he can just kind of seamlessly weave in between all of these different topics, and he clearly shows that he cares about the midterms, and he is getting out on the campaign trail, that he is in it to win it, and he really wants to make sure that Republicans keep the House and keep the Senate. And we'll talk about why he is very concerned if that does not happen. But first, he talked about communism in America, talked about the Democratic Socialists, and of course he always has some great doozies. Take a listen.
2: Your front row, Joe. But communism is the single greatest threat to our country in history, including World War I, World War II, Pearl Harbor, 9/11. And that's why we're going to crush the radical Democrats at the ballot box this November. And we're going to defeat communism in America once and for all. We're going to defeat it. It's never worked. It's dirty. It's filthy. It's unhappy. Did you ever see a happy communist? You ever see a communist laugh? I never saw it. I've known communists. They don't laugh. They're very unhappy people. We want to be happy.
1: I love that line. It's a good point. Have you ever seen a happy communist? They always look miserable. They're always carrying big bags of empty bags saying, okay, I got to get in line for my rations. We know what that means when things are a communist country. My father's from Poland. I remember all the people carrying the heavy bags even after the fall of communism, after all of that that happened with Lech Walesa and everybody else. And they still felt that sort of shadow of communism because, of course, the Russians had control of it for so long. And you would see these women with these big, huge bags walking to the supermarket. They didn't need to do that anymore. But when they finally got their place in line under communist times, they had to get what they could get because who knows if they would get it again or if they would be able to get their place in line again. So President Trump brings up a great point. Have you ever seen a happy communist? I don't think so. And then President Trump today, just a little bit ago in South Carolina, same speech there. Of course, he had a very supportive audience. The audience loves him in South Carolina. He won that state 3 times. He had historic numbers in that state. There's no doubt about it. So President Trump then talked about why he said the Republicans have to keep the House and the Senate. Because he said this will be not a good thing, not only for him, but it will be gridlock for America. And he basically said, do you want to go back to the old days where it was impeach, impeach, impeach, impeach, and impeach and impeach? Because that's what it was like. Remember when the Democrats had the House? And in fact, I remember even before he actually was sworn in, I remember covering his inauguration. There were all these Democrats even that day saying, we want to impeach the guy. And I'm like, wait, wait, wait, he hasn't even put his hand on the Bible yet. Didn't matter to them. And you know darn well that is going to happen on steroids this time. So here is President Trump talking about what could happen if the House and the Senate fall, or even one of the houses fall. Take a listen.
2: Yeah, it's a disgusting thing. So you're going to lose everything. I'm going to have to go through impeachment. These are lunatics. These are people that are vicious, violent, that weaponized the justice system, the Justice Department, and they want to destroy our country. They want to see that our country fail. They want our country to fail, and we can't let that happen. You have to get out and vote in the midterms.
1: And then he also talked about the border, saying that all this progress that's been made, and it has been extraordinary, what President Trump has accomplished in terms of sealing the border, essentially on day one, I mean, it has been remarkable. The problem is there are so many people in this country illegally, courtesy of the Biden administration, that it's hard to find them. Did you hear also that Alejandro Mayorkas, the former Homeland Security Secretary, he's now working at Harvard. What is he going to do? Teach young people how to open the border, how to let millions of illegals, including many with heinous, violent criminal backgrounds, into the country unfettered, unvetted? That's a great lesson to learn, right? But anyway, President Trump talked about the fact that there is a huge concern that if the Democratic Socialists get power, and there's a number of them that are running this go-round, and there's about 40 across this country, including El Sayed in Michigan. Then you got Angie Nixon in Florida now. And then you've got quite a few in New York, New Jersey, and elsewhere. But President Trump said, if these people come back into power, it is going to be a mess, especially these folks that are Democratic Socialists. They're the kind that he says are like the communists who don't smile, except these ones do smile. They smile, and then they carry out some of the same messaging of the communists. But here is President Trump saying what would happen to our borders. He said they would become floodgates yet once again. Take a listen.
2: Most of whom killed more than one person. These people are allowed to flow into our country. Murderers, think of it. They emptied their jails, including Venezuela. I now love Venezuela. We're making billions and billions of dollars from Venezuela. We're getting along great with Venezuela. That was, by the way, nobody likes to talk about that. That was one day, everybody said, oh, it's going to be long. It's one day. And actually, in a certain way, a little different, but certain way, we're doing equally as well with Iran. The fake news just doesn't want to report it that way. But they are now coming around because there's not much they can say. When a country doesn't have any longer a Navy, an Air Force, radar, technical equipment, manufacturing, their leaders are gone. Their second set of leaders are gone. Parts of their third set of the leaders. In fact, it's actually one of my biggest problems. I don't know who the hell to deal with. It's a problem. It's the only country in the world where nobody wants to be president. They say, who wants to be president? No, I don't want to be president. So it's a little bit of a problem.
1: It is a little bit of a problem, that is for sure. But President Trump also got some very good news today. By the way of the U.S. Supreme Court, the highest court in the land said that President Trump can keep building his White House ballroom for now as the justices continue weighing his emergency appeal to let the construction proceed. So now there is essentially no block. He can keep going on his 90,000 square foot project. It's about a $400 million plus project. And President Trump says it's private donations, essentially building it. There will be some U.S. funds for security, but for the actual construction, it's private funds. So he said, why is everybody complaining? And the project is about 65% done. That's a pretty good amount. There's a whole bunch above ground. There's a little bit below ground. I could sort of see where it was when I was at the White House not that long ago. Boy, it was just last month. It feels like a year ago. I was at the White House and I went to the Oval Office and had the honor to talk to President Trump. And you could see all the construction, all the cranes and all the projects that were in the works. There was quite a lot going on at that time. But it's about 65% done. And now the Supreme Court essentially says you can keep on going. By the time it like meanders its way through the courts, it'll probably be done. It'll be a moot point at that point. Because what are they going to do? Shut it down once it's all built? So here is President Trump talking about that and also mentioning that President Xi of China is going to soon be coming. And take a listen to how he kind of weaves it all in. This is President Trump just a little bit ago.
2: You know, but I'm in a very good mood tonight. I didn't mention this to Darlene because today we just learned that the big decision of the United States Supreme Court came down. And the military slash ballroom, this beautiful, magnificent complex, being built on the hallowed grounds of our cherished White House, which is so vital for national security, will be, it's going to be the greatest of its kind anywhere that's ever been built. And it's something that presidents have wanted to be built for over 150 years. You know, we have a tiny little room right now. It's been that way for years. It's called the East Room, and it seats 88 people. And as an example, in 2 weeks, President Xi of China is coming, and I wish we had a ballroom. But in a very short period of time, in a year from now, you'll have one of the greatest anywhere in the world. And the military is being taken care of because of the military component for drones and for missiles and for bulletproof glass and for all of the things that you've needed. The military's wanted this done for 100 years, and presidents have wanted it done for 150 years. So I just want to thank the Supreme Court and the Chief Justice, and we have a ruling that it's proceed. When they say proceed, I think that's a good thing. That's a good thing. Nothing's easy today. And our construction is under budget and ahead of schedule. I always build under budget and ahead of schedule. And we build more beautiful than anybody else.
1: I mean, that is for sure. I can just tell you, even when I went into the Oval Office not that long ago, and I hadn't seen it in a while, it was maybe a year before under President Trump, even from Trump to Trump, it really was beautified. It was gorgeous. So you know anything President Trump is going to do is going to be first rate. It's going to look beautiful. It's going to look amazing. And it is certainly something that needs to be done for security reasons. Look what happened at the White House Correspondents' Dinner. That was horrific. That was horrific. You can't be having these like hotels with, depending on hotel security and backdoor entrances and all of that. It makes so much sense. I'm actually surprised it has not happened earlier in American history. 1-800-848-9222. 1-800-848-9222. Let's go to Sandra in New Jersey on line one. Go ahead, Sandra.
0: Oh, good evening, Rita. So I was scratching my head. I couldn't figure out why Donald Trump is going full force. Now, I love Darlene Graham. Don't misunderstand what I'm going to say. I want her to get it, but I couldn't figure out why Donald Trump would not pick the other guy, Norman, what's his name, Norman Ross?
1: Okay. You're talking about Ralph Norman.
0: Ralph Norman, I mean,
1: yeah,
0: exactly.
1: Who's the congressman there. You know what, he was close to Lindsay. So to me, I'd be surprised if he didn't pick the sister.
0: Well, no. Let me just tell you what I'm thinking. This Ralph Norman has a very, very fine background. He's a conservative. He stands up for all the things we want. But then, as I was looking further, he did not support Donald Trump in 2024. He voted for Nikki Haley. That's it. He wants loyalty, and he wants someone he can trust. And that's also why I think he's going for Darlene Graham. I think that's the little question that answered in my mind. He didn't vote for Donald Trump in 2024. That Donald doesn't forget.
1: Right? That is a very, very good point. And in fact, Nikki Haley is backing him now in South Carolina, Ralph Norman. So you've got, right. He hasn't backed away from that, to your point. That's actually a very, very powerful point, because you're right. He hasn't forgotten, and he's still standing strong with Nikki Haley, reminding everybody of the vote and the decision and the choices that he was making in 2024, right?
0: That's right. Now, this lovely Darlene Graham, she worked as a commissioner for the blind. I mean, and you know what else I want? I wrote this down. I said, and he's saying, if whatever she doesn't know, she'll learn, or she'll have people helping her. If AOC can run for president and learn, so can Darlene Graham with a brother that she lived with all her life. So I am sold on Darlene Graham for this. And that's it.
1: You know what? I agree. And listen, look, she's obviously still needs to brush up on some foreign policy. We'll play some of that. But you bring up a, I love your analogy there about AOC. I mean, but Darlene Graham looks like Albert Einstein compared to AOC.
0: Right.
1: I think everybody does almost, you know?
0: Exactly.
1: Superb, you know, Sandra, thank you very, very much. That's a really powerful point, and it puts everything in perspective. 1-800-848-9222, and everybody will continue your calls on The Rita Cosby Show.
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4: 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The prototype four-door pony car did get rolled out during a recent dealer meeting in Las Vegas. But there are also solid reports that the four-door Mustang will go for the low, low price of under $40,000. But here's the question. Does Ford really have to try this hard? If Porsche buyers can be won over by a four-door model, and they were, then why won't Mustang enthusiasts? I mean, come on, this thing practically sells itself. With Moving America, I'm Jake Novak.
2: If you missed Dominic Carter, here's what you missed.
5: And to the phones we go. Anthony, what's on your mind?
6: Well, Dominic, I never know whether we're going to get the Dominic Carter Reviews Rockland County Eateries, the Dominic Carter Politics and Social Issues program, or the Dominic Carter's Wild World of Wild Animals program.
5: You know what, Anthony? That's done intentionally. I don't want you folks to know where I'm coming from on any given day. One day it may be serious politics all the time. The next day I may be talking about when animals go bad.
6: I love wait, your
5: wait, wait, wait, wait. What type of animal is that, Matt? Oh, that's a bear, right? That's a bear? That's a bear?
7: That's a grizzly bear that may be visiting your house.
5: Oh, boy. Did you hear that, Anthony?
6: Was that a Rockland County black bear?
7: Yes, it was. From
5: hey,
7: Pomona.
5: Wait a minute. Why the bear got to be black? Why the bear got to be black? I'm only joking, guys. I'm only joking. What's going on, Anthony?
6: Hey, this is serious. A few weeks ago, you said we had a lot of problems, and you know we could change things for the better. And I was out mowing the lawn the next day, and I was thinking about it, wrote some stuff down. You know, it starts with you. The you generic, you know, you, anybody.
5: Okay.
6: Like, Is your home clean? Is your front porch clean? Your apartment? Whatever. Do you take care of your neighbors? Do you check in on them? Do you do things like that? Or when you get up in the morning, do you brush your teeth and comb your hair? Or pick your hair if you use Afro Sheen, whatever.
5: Wait, Anthony. Whoa. Afro Sheen, those days were over for me. Don't laugh, Matt Blaze, when I was like 12 years old. Now, Anthony. Anthony, am I a bad guy? I'm not going to lie. I kind of duck my neighbors, and the reason why I duck them is because sometimes when I'm taking the bus, I shouldn't tell this story because they may be listening, and then I'll be persona non grata. But anyway, I could be late for the bus, and I'm like, I gotta go. Yeah, well, let me ask you this about Trump. I gotta go. Let me ask you that. And so I don't want to, when I'm not working, I don't want to talk politics.
6: You don't want to be working.
5: I don't want to be working. And so is it wrong of me, Anthony, to duck my neighbors when I'm not working?
6: No. They need to understand where you're coming from there. But the point is, you know what I'm saying? You know, are you taking care of yourself first? You know, like, remember Obama, President Obama? I believe his exact words were, "I wish the brothers would pull up their pants." Do you remember that?
5: I don't pay that much attention to Obama, but I know he said something like that. 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
1: And we imagine you and me, me and you, on the Rita Cosby Show on Friday nights. 1-800-848-9222. Let's go to Dennis in the Bronx on line 5. Go ahead, Dennis. Your thoughts tonight.
2: Good evening, Rita, and it's always so good to talk to you.
1: You too.
2: Rita, since the beginning of the week, it bothered me when I was listening to your show, when that assemblywoman from Brooklyn, Emily Gallagher, her philosophy that shoplifting should not be a crime. That bothered me all week because, Rita, I'm in my 70s now, but in my high school days and college days, I worked in a lot

0: need to shoplift? That is shocking. We'll continue, Dennis, after the break.
1: And now, it's Unpacking Travel. Here's Yana Derulis.
2: This is your travel report celebrating 250 years of America. Freedom 250. Back in 1872, Yellowstone became the country's first national park. Congress basically looked at the geyser and said, yeah, we're keeping that. Today, Old Faithful still erupts right on schedule. Wander past the bubbling springs painted gold and blue, then refuel on a bison burger in Jackson Hole. Miami didn't even exist until 1896, yet it arrived so fast and loud and has main character energy. Crystal clear beaches meet pastel colorful Art Deco buildings on Ocean Drive, while Spanish and Cuban influence flavor everything, from the music to the local dishes. Order a Cuban coffee so strong, it legally counts as a meal. Visiting during Art Basel is a special treat. 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I'm Yana Derulis for the Worldwide News Network.
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4: The National Weather Service says it was really a tornado that touched down on Long Island last Thursday night. The tornado caused serious damage to a local beach club.
5: Oh my God, it is spinning around.
6: This is insane.
5: No, we might have to get downstairs, guys. Oh my God, it's pulling everything.
6: Oh my God, I can see debris flying.
5: No, oh my God, it's ripping the tree.
6: Oh my God.
5: No, this is real. Okay, guys. I think we might have to get inside.
4: And the cleanup continues at the Sun and Surf Beach Club, prompting an immediate reaction from the Nassau County Executive, Bruce Blakeman.
7: I declared an emergency immediately, and we opened our Office of Emergency Management Command Center, which was manned all night, and we are doing an assessment again of the beach club to determine the extent of the structural damage.
4: The National Weather Service confirmed a second tornado touchdown in Rockaway, just south of JFK Airport. Severe thunderstorms swept the region last Thursday evening, and the storms prompted tornado and flash flood warnings right across the Twin Forks area. Target has set its opening date for its new Bridgehampton store, replacing Kmart. Its grand opening is set for October the 11th, when all the tourists have gone home and we're the only ones here, at the former Kmart site in Bridgehampton. The store fills a retail void in the area after Kmart closed in 2024, the discounter's last full-size store in mainland United States. Now, as if you haven't had enough of the weather already, let's do the forecast now.
8: 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What's it gonna do? The Weather Watchman.
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4: Well, no tornadoes anyway. That's the good news. And in fact, it's going to be a very nice week all the way through to next Thursday when the rain comes back. And that's the news for Long Island on WLIR, Long Island's most listened to radio station. I'm John Terrett.
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10: Lawyers for Anthony Fauci have launched a legal defense fund for their client.
11: Attorneys for the former top U.S. infectious disease expert say that the need to respond to a growing number of state and federal investigations related to Fauci's handling of the COVID-19 pandemic will require substantial resources. Republican lawmakers led by Senator Rand Paul accused Fauci of playing a role in research that contributed to the pandemic and later sought to cover up its origins. Fauci has denied those allegations. Paul wants the Department of Justice to prosecute Fauci after he refused to answer questions about the pandemic at a congressional hearing last month. Bill Rakoff, Worldwide News Network.
10: And in terms of medical news, your next blood test might be drawn by a robot. The FDA has authorized a first-of-its-kind robotic device designed to draw blood from patients without manual human intervention. Called Aletta, it uses infrared light and Doppler ultrasound to locate veins. James Flippin for the Worldwide News Network.
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1: And this Back the Blue segment coming from Monmouth, Maine, where a man was rescued from a burning home. Now, firefighters and police were called in about 6 in the morning responding to reports of a home that was on fire and that there was a person trapped inside. When they got in, they immediately rushed to the home and were calling and yelling to see if anybody would respond to them. Thankfully, the officers heard a voice call out in response to them, which drew the officers to the far right side of the home. Then they immediately were drawn into an area. They went through a window and were able to luckily help get a man through the window. They broke the window to get through to rescue the man. They quickly grabbed a hold of him, helped him climb out of the home to safety, and then literally moments later, the home became engulfed in flames. Apparently, the fire started in the kitchen, but spread very, very quickly. It was determined that the man had been cooking potatoes in the microwave earlier in the evening when paper plates caught on fire and flames shot up along the inner wall. Wow, what a scary, scary situation. Apparently, the fire started in a plastic trash can after those burned plates were thrown into a plastic trash bag, and then the fire started. It's an important reminder to keep an eye on everything. And boy, is that man lucky to be alive, thanks to our great men and women in blue. And let's go. I think we do have Emily Gallagher, because I'm going to go back to Dennis in a moment. But here is Emily Gallagher making some of these crazy comments. She is the New York Assemblywoman from Northern Brooklyn, and that is Williamsburg and Greenpoint. And boy, did she drop a doozy with this one.
2: Most of what we saw were crimes of poverty. People who were stealing things like toothpaste. People who were stealing things like, you know, soap. And that means if you're stealing those things, you need them. Right. And we are choosing to protect billion-dollar companies like CVS and Walgreens over the people who are struggling to get by. So right. I would say that the true crime is that there is such incredible wealth disparity in this city, that there are people who can be thrown in jail simply for having a biological need. And so one of the things that I'm fighting for at the state level is to make sure we pass things like treatment, not jail, and that we hold the line on the incredible criminal justice reforms that we have done over the last 10 and 20 years that are constantly being threatened by right-wing media who are looking to fearmonger about people who are actually just in absolute dire straits.
1: That's amazing. And here's a little bit more from Emily Gallagher.
2: What we saw were crimes of poverty, people who were stealing things like toothpaste, people who were stealing things like, you know, soap. And that means if you're stealing those things, you need them. Right. And we are choosing to protect billion-dollar companies like CVS and Walgreens over the people who are struggling to get by. So I would say that the true crime is that there is such incredible wealth disparity in this city, that there are people who can be thrown in jail simply for having a biological need.
1: A biological need. Let's go back to Dennis in the Bronx. Dennis, continue. Sorry, we had a hard break before, but it is shocking when you hear her.
3: It is certainly, Rita. And before I go further, I owe you a cup of coffee. You and I, if you recall, had a bet when Mamdani was running for mayor. I said less than 23% of eligible voters will come out. Well, it turned out you said no, you think there'd be more. And we said, let's bet a cup of coffee. Well, it turned out you were right. 27% of the voters came out. And that's an issue with this woman, Gallagher, in Brooklyn.
1: By the way, Dennis, hey, Dennis, I just want to find out, do I get coffee and a bagel or a muffin, or is it just coffee?
3: You deserve dinner.
1: I'll take it. And, I'll take it. Thank you.
3: But what I want to say is this. I don't know what happened. Ray Kelly and Betsy McCaughey, under the auspices, I believe, of John Katsimatidis, they were sending out a committee, creating a committee for a better New York City. And I got the email from them a couple of months, about 9 months ago, but it seemed to have fizzled out. They want to get everyone back on track in voting and voting out knuckleheads like Emily Gallagher.
1: Yeah, but, you know, and by the way, hey, Dennis, because there's a lot of points here. Let's go to first where you're talking about with Emily Gallagher, sort of circling back to her, too, at the end there. I mean, this is dangerous, and there are a lot of people like Emily Gallagher. I mean, you hear her words, and I sadly think of a lot of people that fit that criteria. I mean, you think, I hear Zoran Mondani, I hear Abdul El Sayed, I definitely hear Angie Nixon in Florida, you know, Francesca Hong, who lost there in Wisconsin, thank God, but not by that much. You know, the fact that, you know, hundreds of thousands of people voted for her, and even in the case of Mondani, you talked about the 27%, you know, and he was telegraphing who he is. And, you know, the one thing I can give him credit for is he's trying to fulfill what he promised, as crazy as it is, and so is Emily Gallagher. Who are these people that are voting for these people, Dennis? How do we change that process so it's not 27% voting for people like this?
3: Well, you know, besides my career in law enforcement, I was a substitute school teacher, and I taught a class on the importance of voting. And right away, this big black kid in the class got up and said, wait a minute, why should I register to vote? It's two old white men fighting. What do I give a damn about? I said, okay, I accept that. I had them do a contest of where Letterman's top 10, where one vote made a difference in the world. And it turns out we're speaking English because of one vote. Do you know what the runner-up language was at the convention in 1776? We hated the British so much when we were writing up the United States Constitution. We didn't want to speak their language. Ben Franklin said we should have a vote. Paul Revere said, yes, let's do it. Samuel Adams was the deciding vote. You know what the runner-up, English won by one vote. You know what the runner-up was?
1: Well,
3: we'll all be speaking right now on your phone.
1: What?
3: German.
1: Yeah, I was about to say. I was about to say that.
3: You know, Hitler got into office by one vote.
1: Yes.
3: Texas. We voted by one vote. We accepted Texas into America. This black kid, at the end of this whole thing, he said, you know, my vote does count. And that was the greatest teaching experience I ever had, where he saw the importance of voting.
1: Well, you know what, Dennis? We need more people like you in teaching. I mean, especially with your great law enforcement background. I mean, we need people like you. And the fact that you were able to, I think you answered the question that it really is education and awareness. And we just learned, yes, a whole bunch from you just now, which was great. But I feel like young people, and I feel like a lot of people, when they're presented with the facts and their eye-opening facts, that they can tangible go, oh, wait, that, now I understand that. I do think it makes a difference in their lives. I also think role models, having the right role models. And, you know, I look at some of the teachers. A lot of the teachers were out there protesting with the kids against Israel or against this or against, yes, that. And not teaching them quality and inspiring things like you just did about the value of voting. And I hope that we can spread that message that you just shared just now, that I think inspired all our millions of listeners on this show across the country, because that's what we need to do. We need to give young people an alternative so they understand it and they go, wait, that doesn't make sense. My great teacher, Dennis, told me X. And I remember that till the day I die. So, you know, those kind of things, my teachers inspired me. I think about my teachers even when I was in grade school, some of the things that they taught me. And teachers are enormously important.
3: Rita,
1: yep, go ahead.
3: It's important to know, and people have to know this, what a gift it is to be an American.
1: Yep.
3: Because only 25% of the world can vote for their leaders. 25%. And here in America, we're part of that 25%.
1: Yeah, and we are a beacon to the world, too. We are a beacon, and we cannot lose that. Dennis, you are terrific. You got to call back again, and I'm going to take you up on the dinner and the coffee. So it's wonderful to hear from you. Thank you so much. You're fantastic. Let's go to Viviana in Brooklyn. Line one, Viviana. That was fantastic. Dennis was superb.
4: He was most definitely superb. I'm not representing the Board of Elections here, but I am an adjunct trainer to make sure that the poll workers know exactly what their job is and make sure that they're, you know, supervising. So when he taught that to his students, I also talked to people and tell them that the vote is a sacred trust that has been given to us. And as a chaplain also, I am calling on every rabbi, every priest, every pastor, every evangelical leader to make sure that their people understand that the DSA, who has taken over the Democratic Party, is a clear and present danger, and that they can no longer afford to vote Democrat Party any longer. We have this very courageous Ruben Diaz Sr. That he has about 154 churches, and he is telling them, vote conservative. Leave the Democratic Party, because the Democratic Party not only has left you, that it is now being usurped by the DSA. I don't know where, Rita, but there is another state, I think it's maybe Texas, where the rabbis are telling their people, we cannot vote Democrat anymore because of the infiltration of the DSA, which is so connected to Islam, and they don't want to assimilate. They want to take over.
1: Yeah, so you hit a great point. And Viviana, too. Not just even the Islamization, and that, I agree with you, is a frightening, frightening premise, and we see it all over. I mean, we've seen the increase in Florida and Texas, like you brought up. I want to play these other clips, too, because their policies, I agree, are just downright dangerous. And I'll get you to respond, Viviana, but here is, this is Angie Nixon. This is the woman in Florida who won the Democratic primary for U.S. Senate there. And this is what she says about prisons. This is pretty scary for security in communities.
5: Your Republican opponent, Ashley Moody, already is saying the positions of the DSA and particularly of you are crazy, calling you all comrades together, et cetera. So what about abolishing prisons, which is one of the platform positions of the national DSA? Do you support that?
6: I don't support abolishing prisons. What I do support is abolishing for-profit prisons, because they exploit labor and they usher many of our children into the school-to-prison pipeline. Why are we incentivizing the enhancement of penalties and actually allow the enhancement of not actually allowing the education system to be successful? There has been an attack on public education here in our state and across our country, and that leads to children winding up in the school to prison pipeline. I don't support abolishing prisons, but I do support ending for-profit prisons, which also, when you look at it and look at some data points, you will see that there have been a lot of people that have died inside of these for-profit prisons, or you have seen there's a lot of waste and abuse and fraud within these private prisons, for-profit prisons. And so those are the types of things that I'm against.
1: In other words, you're anti-prison for a huge portion of the prison society. I'm sorry, I'm not ready to open the doors of prisons quite yet. And Viviana, here's a little bit more too, where she talks about taking her own kids to drag shows and says that's okay.
7: I don't understand, like, there's no sexualization at a drag show. It's just people dressing up and singing and performing. I've taken my children to drag shows, and it's fun, it's entertainment, it's wholesome entertainment.
8: Yes.
7: And there's nothing wrong. It's just, like, I don't get it.
1: Viviana, I get it. I would not think a drag show is an appropriate place for kids. Your thoughts. Viviana, you there? Line one.
4: Right here.
1: I'm sorry. Go ahead, Viviana.
4: Can you hear me
1: now,
4: darling?
1: Yep, I hear you now. Yep, go ahead. What do you think?
4: Before 2020, we went to a school in Brooklyn, my friend Desiree, Reverend Desiree and myself, and we had placards. And they were practicing that the drag queen show. And we said, do not confuse our children. They don't know that they're sexualizing these children so that they say, okay, I could sit on a man's lap. And talking about the prison to school to prison pipeline, let me tell you something. These Democrats want people that are followers. And here in New York City, we spend, the federal government gives us about $37,000 per student. How in the world can they graduate middle school or even high school and be illiterate? So they are using that money for themselves. I'm talking about the UFT, and they are not teaching the children reading, writing, and arithmetic. They want them to be socialized in a way so that they are dumb, and they also, instead of incentivize them to wait for marriage, they incentivize them to be sexualized. So that's the reason why they may be vulnerable to prison, because they're not given the education they need to become the people that God wanted them to be and be good citizens and understand.
1: By the way, that's beautiful. Viviana, you're right. That's a very important message. That is a very powerful message. So how do we turn it around?
4: Rita.
1: How do we turn it around? Real quick, we just have about 30 seconds here.
4: Okay. The way we turn it around is we get back the education system and we cut out all the extraneous things, go back to the basics, teach also, civic duty of a student and how important it is to understand the history of your nation, not the rewritten history, but that we are an exceptional nation, not perfect, but better than others, and make sure that our teachers. Do you know that they're willing to hire teachers without a diploma?
1: It's crazy. By the way, Viviana, I don't know if you saw, but they also hired a couple people that were like school administrators that were here in the country illegally. So that's not good either. There was one guy, I think it was in Iowa, who had a criminal record and was like posing as somebody else. So I think they got to do a good job vetting teachers, but there's some really superb ones. And we got to shine a light on them and herald them. Viviana, you are terrific. Many blessings. Have a beautiful, beautiful weekend. I always love when you call. 1-800-848-9222. And we'll continue after the break.
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9: I had a fascinating conversation with former Vice President Mike Pence, and he said something that caught my attention. He said,
10: but I tell people, in some respects, I think Republicans have lost their way, but Democrats have lost their minds.
9: Now, that's quite a statement. Here's my view. Americans don't want extremes. The Democrats have always been moderate left. The Republicans has always been moderate right. But we were all Americans, and we all sat down, discussed things, and got things done for America. Americans want common sense. They want safer streets, affordable energy, good jobs, strong economy, and a government that works. We don't want men in women's bathrooms. We don't want women in men's bathrooms. Maybe it's time for both parties to stop listening to the loudest voices that are trying to change our way of life. We are all Americans. Maybe some of us have lost their way, but we have not lost our minds. Let's keep America great. Let's keep America the way we all grew up. God bless America. I'm John Catsimatidis, and that's the Cat's Corner.
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12: 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The film premieres Thanksgiving.
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16: Worldwide News Network update. I'm James Flippin. We're just about an hour away from the tariff deadline as President Donald Trump put 50% tariffs on imports from Canada on pause earlier this week, and talks have been continuing up to the last minute. Dominic LeBlanc is a Canadian minister in charge of trade.
17: We have more work to do. We're going to continue working up until the last minute. Our job is not finished. Canadian workers, Canadian businesses expect us to do all of this important work.
16: In Massachusetts, police continue to hunt for the wife of a police officer who was killed. Longtime mental health advocate Karen Solomon has been on the run for 4 days.
18: She is presumed to be armed and dangerous.
16: And that's Worcester County District Attorney Joseph Early. Tens of thousands remain without power following flooding in northwest Indiana. The city of Gary hit particularly hard. This is the Worldwide News Network.
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1: And this just in, that Morgan Stanley has picked Dallas for a major expansion of its banking empire outside of the Big Apple. They began exploring options outside of New York City earlier this year following the election of socialist mayor Zora Mondani. They were looking at a number of different locations, including Alpharetta, Georgia, where they already have some employees, thousands of them, that's near Atlanta. And they decided instead there were a lot of incentives, and they said that the city council and others provided quite a lot of enticing propositions. And because of that, they are going to now be moving 4,800 jobs to the state of Texas by 2031. I say that's a big win for the Lone Star State. And boy, what another sad and bad loss for New York City. We're going to continue after the break here on The Rita Cosby Show.
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3: I'm James Flippin. We are an hour away from the deadline as 50% tariffs are set to take effect against imports from Canada unless a deal is reached. President Donald Trump saying tonight,
4: the deal with Canada is moving along and we should be able to have a deal with Canada. We're also starting on a new deal with Mexico, a much better deal for the United States.
3: Canada's representatives have said more work needs to be done here. Also today, Brazil's president called Trump to try and get trade talks restarted there. The White House says so-called out-of-quota tariffs against ground beef will be suspended for 90 days, allowing for up to 300,000 metric tons of ground beef to be imported at a lower cost. And that beef will also be sold at 25% below current market prices. President Trump saying,
4: I don't want to say which countries, but there are a few countries, but they're going to be sending in the highest quality beef, and it's something that we need.
3: But some ranchers say this will make it even harder to boost herd sizes, which have been diminished amid drought and higher feed prices. In Charlotte, North Carolina, the family of Arena Zarutska has filed a lawsuit against the city and a security company. She's the young white woman, a Ukrainian refugee, who was stabbed to death on a light rail train by a black man. Her family claims security and safety failures contributed to her killing. DeCarlos Brown Jr. faces murder charges. Tens of thousands remain without power in northwestern Indiana following last week's devastating flooding.
5: It's not okay for us to continually be in survival mode.
6: We need to have a light at the end of the tunnel.
7: It's been pretty rough.
3: A statewide emergency has been declared there. Governor Mike Brown estimating the storm-related losses could exceed $5 billion. And in Hawaii, Storm Moke could dump up to an inch of rain this weekend, elevating the flood risk after Hurricane Lala hit there last weekend. Police in Massachusetts continue to search for Karen Solomon, who's accused of murdering her police officer husband.
8: A warrant was issued for Karen Solomon for assault and battery with a dangerous weapon. Assault and battery with a dangerous weapon with serious bodily injury.
3: And that's Worcester Chief of Police Paul Saucier. Solomon is accused of murdering her husband, Kurt Solomon, at their home earlier this week. In Iowa, several women stepped forward to give their best chicken call during the Iowa State Fair Ladies Chicken Calling Contest. Anne Lind of West Des Moines went on to take first place and a whopping $5 prize. Hut Hut Hike! It's Pizza Hut, or as the pizza restaurant chain owned by Yum Brands says, just call us Hut for the next 25 weeks. They posted a photo of a store's location on social media with a football banner hung over the word pizza. This is the Worldwide News Network.
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3: Forecasters expect a rainy first half of the weekend around the tri-state. And in New Jersey, more flooding will be possible following over an inch of rain during yesterday's storms that really soaked the soil. The National Weather Service saying earlier today that some spots in the Garden State got 6 inches of rain. So expecting any more rain in those saturated spots, that'll lead to more flooding. And forecasters say the latest trends show the threat of flooding increases for Saturday afternoon, with several bands of storms expected to cross New Jersey. And down along the shore, a hero is being celebrated. 19-year-old Ryan Gibson is a lifeguard in Cape May Point, but he was off duty when he saved an 11-year-old girl from the surf. Gibson was there 90 minutes after his shift ended. He swam through a strong current and pulled the girl onto a jetty before getting her to shore. And he spoke to the local ABC News affiliate.
9: We were about to go play volleyball, and we hear this little girl scream, "Help, help." And I kind of look at my friend, and I was like, is that, like, real? Is that, like, someone actually, like, screaming to us?
3: And then it was a rescue of a different kind along a busy highway in New York City, where a little black sleeping kitten was on the middle of the median. Yeah, the animal not happy to get picked up, but thankfully it was led to safety. And the animal advocate who got that animal rescued saying the hardest part was not startling it so it wouldn't run out into traffic. And then again, down in South Jersey, a fight over AI data centers continued this week in Vineland. The town approved the next phase of a massive data center, and some residents were angry at a meeting that was held. "You sold us out," some yelled to lawmakers. Residents have raised concerns about these data centers, including how they jack up the cost of electricity, given they use so much of it, and they're very noisy. Cloudy overnight, a low near 66. I'm James Flippin.
0: If you missed Greg Kelly, here's what you missed.
10: I wonder what it's like being a Supreme Court justice right now. It's probably not as bad as it was under Joe Biden for the conservatives, because they wanted them dead. Right now, if there's a vacancy on the Supreme Court, guess who fills it? President Trump. That would mean he would have had four nominees. Now, granted, Amy Coney Barrett has been a disaster. Seduced by the swamp and maybe scared? Scared by the swamp. Now, she told a story at a public forum. This is Justice Amy Coney Barrett, the one who gave Trump a really nasty look at that State of the Union, the one who defied him on the birthright citizenship and the cargo and the embargo and the tariff and all that stuff. Now, why did she do that? Did she do that because of the merits? Did she do that because all of her friends tell her that Donald Trump is a monster? Did she do it because she's scared? And it very well could be that she's scared. There's a reason why we have federal laws that say you can't harass Supreme Court justices where they live. You can't do that to judges and the rest. You can't, but they let it happen. Pretty intense story, actually. So there's a lot of concern about security. Now, Amy Coney Barrett, you know, she has a whole bunch of kids, some of them adopted. I find her impressive. Also disappointing. I think she caved. The whole thing about MAGA is it's beautiful, it's pure, it makes sense. We're not full of hate. We don't tolerate hatred. We don't. That's not who we are. And in a weird way, we're kind of apolitical. You know, I'm not the most political person in the world. I'm not going to go arm in arm with you about the Pacific Trans Trade Agreement. I don't, you know, this stuff matters, but you know, we can have these debates. I don't think we debate whether or not children should be sexualized or whether or not we have a border.
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0: 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Feisty, fearless, and fair. She's an Emmy-winning journalist from the White House to war zones, telling all sides of the story. This

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1: And tonight on the Rita Cosby Show, President Trump sounding the alarm about socialism slash communism, saying that they are a threat to the very soul of America. And here's President Trump just a little bit ago. He is in South Carolina tonight.
2: Not from these parts, but he likes these parts and he likes Tim Scott. But they were there, and I said at the State of the Union, our country will never be a socialist country, right? Will never be. Well, and thank you. No, I said our country will never be a socialist country, and I was 100% right. It's gone communist. Okay, so they skipped, Tim. They skipped socialism. They went like this. Forget socialism. They've gone head on communist, not socialist. In fact, we're looking for some socialists. Are there any around, please? No, they've gone communist, but we're not going to let that happen. That I can tell you, it's never worked.
1: It's never worked. By the way, there are reports that some Florida schools are beginning a curriculum on communism. I would say that's a problem. The question is, what kind of schools are they? And it'd be interesting to see what Governor Ron DeSantis has to say about that. And here's a little bit more from President Trump saying, we cannot go backwards, America. Like we were just saying in the last hour, and we were talking about with Dennis from the Bronx, everybody has to get out and vote. Every vote counts. And here is President Trump saying why the midterms count so much.
2: Right? We're not going to let it happen. For 4 long years of Biden, you saw the radical Democrat agenda in action. And we're never going back. We can't go back. We can never do that again. That was close to the end of our country. I'll tell you what, had I not won, and this isn't about me, but had I not won, our country was ruined. We would have never been able to come back. Welfare was doubling. Welfare was set to triple. And our business was going down the tubes. The companies were all leaving. Now these big companies are all coming into our country. And that to me means two things. Money for our country, taxes, and jobs. Jobs. It really means a lot of jobs.
1: And by the way, we're learning more that this Florida curriculum is actually teaching students of the dangers of socialism slash communism. So that is a great thing in the Naples, Florida area. I love that. And meanwhile, President Trump sounding the alarm, and he's talking especially about El Sayed. Boy, there's a lot of stuff coming out about El Sayed and his family history, some of the comments that he's made, his mother working for an organization that apparently was providing funds to Osama bin Laden and ISIS and a whole bunch of others. I'd say that's pretty damn scary stuff. And here is President Trump sounding the alarm about El Sayed in Michigan and makes a reference to his buddy, Hassan Piker.
2: Terrible what's gone on in Illinois. But in Michigan, the Democrat nominee for Senate, Abdul El Sayed, Abdul, admitted openly that he wants to pack the Supreme Court with 23 far-left justices to shred the Constitution of the United States. His sister, very close relationship, celebrated the terrorist slaughter of babies on October 7th. His mother worked for an organization that gave hundreds of thousands of dollars to a gentleman named Osama bin Laden. Have you heard of him? Knocked down the World Trade Center. She gave him a lot of money, and he recently campaigned with a communist fanatic who says that America deserved 9/11. We deserved it, right? We deserved all that death, destruction. In Texas, the Democrat nominee for Senate said he hates Christianity, and that's the...
1: That is frightening. Some of the comments against basically the fiber and the background and the creation of this country. 1-800-848-9222. 1-800-848-9222. 888-848-9222. And you are listening to The Rita Cosby Show. Let's go to Joaquin in Pennsylvania. Go ahead, Joaquin, your thoughts tonight.
0: Good evening, Rita. You know what? The DSA, I want to change that to the DICA, the DICA, the Democrat Islamic Communists of America.
1: Ah, very good. Actually, very nice. Very nice. What does President Trump call them? The Democrats. Remember, that's what he calls
0: that's
1: when he
0: right.
1: talks about the Democratic Party these days. That's how he describes them.
0: And also, ich spreche Deutsch.
1: Very sure, good. Ich liebe dich. Ich liebe dich.
0: Yeah. Oh, ich liebe dich auch. Very good, Rita.
1: See, thank you very much. Joaquin, we always love hearing from you, and I hope you have a great, great weekend. And I want to play everybody, by the way, Cut 79. This is Professor Alan Dershowitz, because Professor Alan Dershowitz, we interviewed him earlier today, and there was some big news that broke about the ballroom. And this was the White House decision. This was coming down from the Supreme Court. This is a very, very big deal that the Supreme Court has ruled in the favor of President Trump, who is putting all this massive effort towards the ballroom. And John Catsimatidis and I spoke to the great Professor Alan Dershowitz right after the news broke. Here it is. A big Supreme Court decision in favor of President Trump about the White House ballroom. So let's see where this is going. It sounds like he can continue construction. I just saw today that it's about 65% done, and that includes there's some stuff on the bottom, too, of course, beneath it. So let's go. Who better than Professor Alan Dershowitz? Professor Dershowitz, your reaction to the Supreme Court decision, and what does this mean?
3: Well,
1: good news, right?
3: Yeah, but before we get there, I want to be included in that one-on-one basketball game. You know, I played in Madison Square Garden. I guarded a kid named Ralphie Lipschitz. He changed his name to Ralph Lauren.
1: But, by the way, I don't blame him for changing the name.
3: Okay, well, but I played. So I had a pretty good jump shot from the corner. And when I was 85 years old, I'm going to be 88 next week. When I was 85, I played against my varsity athlete grandson, Horse. And I beat him.
1: Wait. We need an applause.
3: I couldn't get my feet off the ground.
1: Hey, Professor.
3: I couldn't get my feet off the ground. Yeah.
1: Professor, hold on. It doesn't matter how many decades it is ago. Here's you. Here's to you.
4: Only 3 years ago.
1: Bravo. So bravo.
3: I wasn't as good as I remember being, but I was a pretty good basketball player. In any event, this Supreme Court case, of course, when you have the Chief Justice issuing an order like this, it's most likely that he circulated it to the justices before he issued it. And probably he has a majority on his side. Look, of all the dumb things that courts have done because so many judges are afflicted with TDS, Trump Derangement Syndrome, of all the dumb things that they've done, this has to be the dumbest. To try to hold up the building, to keep a hole the size of, you know, half of our cities, keep a hole in the ground, costing the taxpayers money, causing even considerably greater damage, is the dumbest thing any court has ever done. And I think the Supreme Court will, I hope unanimously, say to the judicial, to the judges, you're supposed to be the least dangerous branch, the least activist branch. You're not supposed to interfere with presidents who want to make the White House the most beautiful capital building for a president in the world. President Trump is entitled to do that, just like President Truman was entitled. President Jefferson was entitled. All these presidents, many presidents, expanded the White House, changed the White House, added things, you know, and the idea that a court has nothing better to do than to issue an injunction to keep a hole in the ground. By the way, the case was brought months after the building began, and it was far too late. So, of course, the Supreme Court will do the right thing here and not stop the president from doing what he's perfectly entitled to do under the Constitution, that is, serve the executive function by building the executive mansion for not only himself but for future presidents.
4: And making it safer than any of those other hotels.
3: Yeah, not only that, but having, you know, possibly a helicopter port on the top and all the things that presidents have done. You know, I've been in the White House, I don't know, 100 times since I first went there as a kid. It's beautiful. But, you know, it reflects the fact that it was built 200-something years ago, and it can't just keep up without changes and without additions. So I hope the Supreme Court unanimously sends a message to the lower courts, stay in your lane, stay in your lane. Even Justice Ginsburg once wrote an opinion saying, we are not just commissioners assigned to do justice. We have a very limited role to decide cases and controversies. The government wants to put somebody in jail. The person says, no, I have a lawyer. That's the kind of case you take. Two people are suing each other on a contract. That's the kind of case you take. But you don't take cases trying to stop the president of the United States from filling a hole that already exists by the time you brought the lawsuit.
4: Professor, you said this is one of the dumbest cases was ever held up. What other similar cases to that are there? How many other dumb cases out there?
3: There are a lot. I mean, trying to stop the president from who he can hire and fire. You know, courts have a limited function to play, and they shouldn't be overseeing the executive branch. And it's happening all over the world today. We're seeing it happening in Israel. Courts are playing too great a role in deciding how to fight wars and how to defend Israel against its enemies. It's happening in England. It's happening, you know, judges are just flexing their muscles now, and judges have to stay in their lane. They have a very limited function to perform in a democracy. You know, the Book of Ruth in the Bible begins with a very interesting statement. It says, when judges ruled the land, there was famine. You don't want judges to rule the land. You want elected officials to rule the land, the president, the Congress, but not judges. And it goes back to biblical times.
4: Judge Weinberg or Ed Cox, anything else?
1: You know what? I actually have a question for, I'm looking at you guys, to John's question about a federal issue with the rent freeze. Will you explain it to Professor Dershowitz?
4: Oh, yeah. I don't know if you heard, Professor, they moved the Staten Island case to Manhattan, where they have more liberal judges to be able to kill the deal that Randy Mastro is running.
3: Well, you know, we know that judge shopping is very common on all sides, and it shouldn't be allowed. When a case is assigned somewhere, that's where it goes. Look, again, these are cases that generally should be decided by the electorate and not by a lifetime appointed judge or a judge elected for 14 years. Judges should play a very limited role in any democracy. And that's not me speaking. That's Thomas Jefferson speaking. That's Alexander Hamilton speaking.
1: Well, I like all three of you.
3: Founding fathers, yeah.
1: All right. I like, and I don't know if they played basketball, but I like all of them.
3: They didn't play basketball because it hadn't been invented yet, but probably a little bit of what we now call soccer. Football.
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3: If any of you want to shoot hoops, I'm available. Always happy. I have a hoop in my backyard, and I still shoot them. I don't hit them as often as I can.
6: All right, Professor.
3: Get off the ground when I take a jump shot.
6: But question for you: is it a two-hand jump shot or is it a one-hand jump shot?
1: Very important.
3: It used to be. Yeah, I do a one-hand jump shot now, and I do a one-hand foul shot. And I won a foul shooting contest in Boston Garden against Bob Wolf, the sports lawyer. He hit 6 out of 20, and I hit 13 out of 20.
4: Wow!
3: We played halftime at a playoff game between the Celtics and I think the Warriors. I'm not sure. But I won, and they carried me off the court. And that's when I was, 70 years old. So I'm still trying to stay young. I'm going to be 88 next week.
4: God bless you.
1: Happy early birthday.
4: Can we celebrate together? We'll celebrate. We'll
3: sure, call me on my birthday. So
4: all right, I will.
1: We love you. We love you. Wow, that is amazing. 13 out of how many did he shoot? That's incredible. Professor Alan Dershowitz, who's about to turn 88. But it's an interesting issue that he's talking about, especially in terms of the ballroom that you just heard, that the president should be allowed to proceed. And talk about all the weaponization that even carried over into the courts against this president at every turn. Every time he tried to deport somebody, the court stepped in. Every time he tried to even get private donations to build the ballroom, the court stepped in. It's the utter politicization of the courts. But it's good to see that the Supreme Court on this case has overwhelmingly said so far that at least it can proceed for now. 1-800-848-9222. And we'll continue on the Rita Cosby Show right after the break.
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8: November 20th, 1983. 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
7: 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Now, here's Yana Derulis.
10: Your body might have a secret winter mode switch. Turns out your biological clock isn't one size fits all. It swaps gears with seasons. According to a study from Washington State University, researchers found fruit flies produce a special winter version of a key clock gene that slows activity and pauses reproduction until conditions improve. Scientists say the discovery could shape future pest control and even shed light on seasonal conditions like seasonal affective disorder in humans. So next time you're hibernating on the couch in January, it turns out that's just your biological clock changing gear. A new study from the University of California, Irvine, published in Current Obesity Reports, suggests that a father's health before conception may influence a child's future risk of obesity. Tip of the day, step outside and kick off your shoes and spend a few minutes barefoot on the grass or sand. Your health matters. I'm Yana Derulis for the Worldwide News Network.
7: If you missed Joe Concha, here is what you missed.
11: Dr. Abdul El Sayed. This drives me nuts. I just don't get why people, you know, say they're doctors when they're actually not. We saw this with Dr. Jill Biden, right? I'm a doctor. Are you? Really? How many patients have you treated? Did you go through a residency? Did you go through medical school? Did you go through the things that my wife has? My wife's an ER doctor. They have shared this once or twice. And while I'm not an ER doctor, I'm sure that I'm not going to brag ever that I am, I see what she goes through on a daily basis. She worked this week, Tuesday, Wednesday, Friday, 12-hour shifts, which really aren't 12 hours because they're more like 14, 15. Because when she comes home, instead of like resting, she actually does this thing called charting, where she has to go through all of her patient charts to make sure that everything that she recommended is on the up and up, because we are in a very legal culture where if you get one thing wrong as a doctor, even one, you will be sued. Even one thing. And I get it completely. Like, you know, you go to a doctor, he or she says one thing and then, well, the prognosis is something different than it should have been. All right, I get your gripe, but at the same time, she has to be perfect. There is no job in this world where you have to be perfect, quite like an ER doctor. And my wife strives to be that on a daily basis. Well, Dr. Abdul El Sayed, this guy, says that, well, you know, actually, I've saved more lives than any doctor ever has, despite the fact that he does not have a medical license. You don't have a medical license, you can't call yourself a doctor. I don't care about what degree you got in college. I'm sorry, I just don't. I see it on a daily basis with my wife, right? This is a whole bowl of wrong. Anyway, here is Dr. El Sayed talking about, well, I am a doctor.
12: You got attacked by your rivals for calling yourself a physician, not just a doctor, even though you don't have a valid state medical license in New York or Michigan, which apparently is what you need legally to call yourself a physician. Do you wish you'd just stuck to calling yourself a doctor, which you are, to avoid all of this controversy and attacks on your physician status?
13: You know, at the end of the day, it's not about whether or not I'm a physician or a doctor. The question is, can you see a doctor?
11: Oh.
13: It's not about my education. It's about whether or not your kid gives a good education. So,
12: well,
13: I'm just not spending
12: that's a good
13: time.
12: Line, but people would say it's also about, did you tell the truth?
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14: Oh, screw you. Honestly.
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0: Well, you'll never be alone here on The Rita Cosby Show. We'll be with you guys every night, 10 to midnight Eastern Time. And, of course, across America, as you guys know, 1-800-848-9222. Let's go to Eduardo and Tampa on line 3. Eduardo, your thoughts tonight.
1: Yeah, Rita, thank you. The best show because, you know, the other media, they're too busy talking about Harry and Meghan. You know, that's a world conflict.
0: Yeah, that is. We like to talk about things on this side of the pond. I know they're moving over there, but we're talking about things that affect your wallet.
1: Right. Hey, I heard today that Angie Nixon over here in Florida, so she joined the Democratic Socialist Party, you know, very late in the election, in the primary election, and now she's passing off as some hero for that area. I mean, it's hypocritical on her part.
0: It is, and I think she's just somebody who's just trying, my opinion, to grasp attention. Like, I did find that interesting too, that it was just, I think, what, a few months ago that she said she joined the DSA. But boy, her comments almost make her front row and center. What do you think about her comments? Are so crazy, Eduardo?
1: Yeah, it's ridiculous. It's not going to fly here. I mean, in my former city, Chicago, I mean, that would be great. But no, not in Florida. It's not going to work.
0: Thank goodness, because Florida needs to be the firewall for sanity. The great free state of Florida. Eduardo, thank you very much.

0: people and the mansion. So why don't we look at that and never bet against the United States? I'm Suzanne Miller.
1: Keep listening for the latest on the world of real estate with Suzanne Miller.
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3: This weekend, the Freedom 250 Grand Prix of Washington, D.C. will take place. It's a historic, free, two-day NTT IndyCar Series event on the streets of the Capitol. But what's it like to ride in one of those things? We take you now to the National Mall.
4: Okay, we're out here. 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Rolling! Let's go! Wait, how many miles per hour?
5: About 132.
4: 132 miles per hour.
5: Are you ready?
4: Let's go!
5: Let's go!
4: Let's go. Shark Tank! What was our top speed?
5: 133.
4: Don't go driving that normally on the DC roads. That's not allowed.
3: And that's News Nation's Libby Dean. And it was on this day in 1980 when PETA was founded. I'm James Flipper.
1: If you missed Joe Concha, here is what you missed.
6: If socialism can be sold in Michigan, not in Detroit, in a city, but Michigan, statewide. Michigan, a state that is the most purple state of the country, where Donald Trump won twice, you could say three times, depends on where you come down on the 2020 election. Well, either way, forever, Michigan is a very, very close state for Democrats and Republicans. And therefore, if you could sell socialism across that state, statewide, outside of Detroit, and win, then socialism is a big deal in this country. Then AOC could be the Democrat nominee in 2028. Socialism will take over every blue city in this country. Already in New York, already in Seattle, Denver, Colorado. All right, fine. It's a thing where you sell a bunch of dumb, young primary voters free stuff, and it sounds so good. And these people don't follow politics or history very, very well. So they say, oh, wow, this is great. Free healthcare, free busing, government-run grocery stores. It's going to be cheaper than your average grocery store? Great. Wait, nobody pays for this? Awesome. Yeah, except, unfortunately, people do pay for it, or it costs a hell of a lot more to build. For example, in New York, you want a grocery store that is run by the government? Okay. Apparently, these things were supposed to be $15 million per grocery store, five of them out of thousands. Put that up there. I can make that much of a difference, but you want to do it? Fine. Well, now these grocery stores are already budgeted to be more than $30 million, twice as much to build. And then the government's going to control the prices? All right. That sounds great. Except that eventually these things will fail, because they have in Venezuela, in Cuba, in the Soviet Union. This stuff doesn't work.
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Tonight, President Trump was in South Carolina. And of course, not only he's campaigning there. Then you had J.D. Vance in Ohio. You had Speaker Mike Johnson in New York. All of them trying to campaign for various candidates across this country, knowing the stakes could not be higher

0: as we head into the midterm elections. And Darlene Graham has her special election. We were talking earlier in the hour about her and Ralph Norman. They are down to the runoff, and that's going to be on Tuesday night. Ralph Norman endorsed by Nikki Haley, and then you've got Darlene Graham, who is endorsed by the big one, by President Trump. And here is Darlene Graham speaking at the rally. She's, of course, the sister of the late Lindsey Graham, who I absolutely adored. And here she is talking about President Trump and her dedication to service.
1: See, you were one of his closest friends. I hope you know that. And you will forever be part of the Graham family for that. And I met with the president a few weeks ago in the Oval Office, and I left that office knowing that he is going to work. He works every single day, all day long, so hard for this country. It is amazing. And Mr. President, I am proud to stand with you, to work hard for this country, and to work for this great state of South Carolina every single day.
0: And of course, there are some questions after the debate. A lot of people talking about this fumble from Darlene Graham when she was asked about Taiwan and foreign policy. Take a listen. This is what happened during the debate.
2: Senator, are Taiwan and the South China Sea national security issues for the United States? If so, why?
3: I'm sorry, could you repeat the question?
2: Are Taiwan and the South China Sea national security issues for the United States? And if so, why or how?
3: I'm just going to be honest here. I'm not that informed on national security, so... But I do support the military. My brother was in the Air Force for 33 years, so I will do everything I can to support the military. My dad was in the Army. I'm not a polished politician up here. National security is not my thing, not my area of expertise, but I do support the military.
2: Congressman, I'll give you a chance to respond.
0: A lot of people said, whoa. She didn't even kind of give a half answer there, just said, that's not my area. Well, of course, in the Senate, yeah, you got to focus obviously on domestic issues, but foreign policy is a big issue. It certainly was a big issue for her brother. And today on the tarmac, President Trump tried to clean that up for Darlene Graham. Take a listen.
4: That national security is not her thing. It's not.
5: Well, no, all she was is being honest. She's very smart. And she was being honest. I mean, she's into the price of groceries, the price of food, the price of beef. And it hasn't been her thing, but she's surrounded by very good people. And she said that she's totally for the military. I mean, she's going to do what the military wants and really what the president wants. She understands that national security is my thing. And she is a terrific woman who answered. I watched that. I thought it was a very honest answer, actually.
0: So will that honest answer be a plus or a minus for Darlene Graham? 1-800-848-9222. 1-800-848-9222. By the way, it obviously does not get any bigger than President Trump supporting you. And he is beloved in South Carolina. There is no doubt about that. Let's go to Robert in Philadelphia on line 3. Robert, your thoughts tonight.
6: Hi, Rita. As always, it's good to talk to you, and I hope you have a wonderful weekend.
0: Thank you. You too.
6: I needed to list, like, people are online, what has Trump done? And I would like to answer that real quick. And if there's time and you permit it, I really have to take Stan to task for something he said last night. But as far as Trump's people, somebody asked me today, aside from closing the border, what has Trump done for you? And I'm like, well, drug prices are down. The biggest drop in drug prices since 1963. The biggest drop in crime in recorded history. Border is sealed. Our gross domestic product is going to be up 4% this quarter, despite the problems with Iran. The big, beautiful bill, millions of people saved a lot of money on no tax on tips, no tax on overtime. My tax bill is down 2/3 because of that. He stopped the flood of EVs that would have ruined our auto industry, along with the mandates. He's bringing in trillions of manufacturing, and this is with the Democrats doing everything they can to hinder his agenda. He has accomplished more than all of the Democratic presidents in my entire lifetime combined. Robert,
0: hold on one second. You know, one other thing I thought of, too. I mean, he's done a lot to protect girls and girls' sports, too. I thought about that, too, as well, because that's been extremely significant.
6: And it's just, when people try to downplay it, if you could just remember a few of these things to throw at them, it will immediately silence them. Trust me, I've seen it happen.
0: Well, no, yeah, and then, Robert, let's flip it over. If somebody said, what has Joe Biden done? You'd go, what would you say? I would say he did a very good job endangering America by allowing 20 million illegals to come in. That would be my answer.
6: And he drove up the cost of gas, and he gave us unprecedented inflation, and he helped millions flood in and break our laws.
0: And what about Russia? There were 700,000 Russian troops, Robert, on the other side of the border. And what did he say? Don't. And guess what? They did. You know, let's just be honest. That's what happened.
6: And after he drove up the prices of gas by cutting our production, he actually went to Russia to buy some. I mean, everything he did was the exact opposite of what he should have done. But it won't take me long. Stan was complaining last night about the polarization in our politics. And he was saying it's going to destroy the country. How are we going to stop it? And I would say to him, Stan, you've been voting for it. Your party is directly responsible for all of the acrimony and polarization in our politics. And not only that, Stan, you were part of that. You have Trump derangement syndrome. And what that means is anything the Democrats want to do, all they had to do was tell Stan that Trump was against it. And that would automatically make it okay with Stan, to the point where he actually said on your radio waves several times that people who didn't get that vaccine do not deserve to get any treatment from a hospital for anything. That's how far gone he is. And he's wondering why we have a polarized political system. It's unbelievable how self-unaware that person is.
0: It is. But you know, you hit a very powerful point, Robert, because when we've talked to Stan, and we all go through it together because he joins us live. So when Stan calls in, he'll say something, and at first he'll say, well, I don't like this, or I don't like, you know, it sounds reasonable. But the minute anything is attached to Trump, it's like his hair on the back of his head stands up, and it sounds like he's going into paralysis. And just like you said, it's like so many others that are actually going for the same thing. Shows it's such a blindness to reality.
6: Well, in closing, I would ask you, the next time you talk to Stan, you ask him, if you step into that booth and you see an AOC-endorsed Democrat against a Trump-endorsed Republican, who are you going to vote for? Dollars to donuts, he would pull that Democrat lever again and still wonder why we have the problems that Democrats give us. That's as mindless as it gets. But at least we have a lot of good news on Trump's front, and things are looking better and better for the midterms. And I hope that helps you have a wonderful weekend, Reed. I love your show. Really appreciate you.
0: Robert, you are great. We love you always. And hopefully Stan calls in, so I will ask him that question. Robert, thank you. You're terrific. Let's go to Susan in New Jersey on line one. Go ahead, Susan.
7: Hello, Rita. I have been trying to call you for so long.
0: Oh, well, I'm so glad you got through. What part of New Jersey are you in?
7: I am like at exit 9 on the turnpike, Milltown, New Brunswick, East Brunswick.
0: Oh, yeah, beautiful area. Okay, so, what are your thoughts? I'm so glad you got through. That's awesome.
7: All right, listen, I'm going to plug my phone back into charge here. I'm outside. I am on speakerphone, so now tell me if you can hear me.
0: I can hear you great. Go ahead, please.
7: Beautiful. All right. I want to touch on some subjects that between ABC and 101.5 has not. No one has touched on these subjects. We go back to, let's say, junior high school and high school, let alone college. When I was, I'm 70 years old. I'll be 71 middle of September. Anyway.
0: You sound great.
7: We learned history. We learned world history. We learned about what the Germans were doing, what Hitler did. We learned about the Cuban invasion, all that other nonsense, and Russia. Now, what point is it that people do not understand that we are allowing professors come into our country that are, no doubt, and I swear that this is true, they are communist Chinese that have come in to teach at Columbia University, and they've been teaching our children for, I don't know the professor's name, or I'm going to guess that he's been teaching for 10 to 20 years, and they're teaching our children this socialism, which is nothing short of communist.
0: Now, let me ask you, you talked about sure. Chinese. Are they Chinese origin, or you believe they're Chinese funded, or both?
7: They are Chinese funded. What was the thing with this Yang Yang? What's her name there?
0: Oh, yeah, Fang Fang. You're talking Fang Fang. This is the spy. The spy who loved Eric Swalwell that he had admitted to behind closed doors to the FBI.
7: Yeah, she was part of the regime for the communist Chinese.
0: Yep.
7: That were infiltrating our country. And we allowed teachers to come in and teach our children the bad things in life.
0: Well, so Susan, let me ask you, how do we weed it out now that they're here? And I agree with you. It's really alarming. And they are in many locations across America. And also, by the way, it wasn't just Fang Fang with Eric Swalwell. Remember, Dianne Feinstein had a driver. She had
7: many
0: a chauffeur.
7: Many more.
0: Yep. Yep. So how do we fix it? How do we fix it real quick, Susan?
7: Again, this is part of closing off the borders, vetting the people that come in. We allowed, the one guy from Syria, wherever the heck he was from, that was causing all the problems at Columbia University.
0: Oh, yeah.
7: And he was allegedly
0: Mahmoud Khalil.
7: Whatever the heck his name was. Don't ask me to remember because I don't care. All I know is that he was an instigator. He was a fanatic. And not all Muslim people are fanatics. We allowed, at the end of Biden's term, we were supposed to be bringing in a lot of Afghanis that helped the U.S. Now, it seems that most of the people that came in aren't all that good. They're all, let's say, Mandami supporters. They all want to kill America. The Islamic law is America is nothing but the devil. We are to be eliminated from this earth.
0: Well, you know, and I'll tell you, Susan, you're bringing up some very powerful points. And the bottom line is, if you're in this country, you got to love this country. And we should absolutely be doing a much better job. And if they don't love this country, get the heck out. I'm with you on that one. Susan, you're terrific. You got to call back again. Really wonderful to hear from you. You're really wonderful. Let's go to Benny in Tennessee, line 3. Go ahead, Benny.
8: Hey, good evening, ma'am. I just wanted to side comment here for you that all this stuff that's going on, I listen to a lot of news and talk radio and stuff. It really brings me down sometimes. And sometimes I got to just listen to comedy and just tune out. Listen to podcasts on some different subjects.
0: Yeah, no, I agree. So what lifts you up? What's a good thing to lift you up tonight, Benny?
8: No, let me explain something to you here. And honestly, I do this. Sometimes I tune into your show just because no matter how bad things are getting, you're always energized and upbeat. And you always keep it going. And sometimes that gives me energy. It's like, you know, it's not that bad. Because Rita's still upbeat and energized, you know, it's okay. We got hope. So,
0: Benny, thank you.
8: I don't know how else to put it, and I appreciate it, and I appreciate your radio persona. Now,
0: thank
8: maybe
0: you.
8: Ain't that way in real life, but I really appreciate how you how you do things. And
0: by,
8: sure
0: by the way, Benny, hey,
8: life.
0: Benny, anybody who knows me, I am the same as I am on air and off air. Everybody knows. The guys are nodding. And
8: that's good to hear.
0: Yeah, and you know what? I just want you to know your message tonight has lifted me up. Like, how beautiful to hear that from you. I'm always a glasses half full person, and no matter how crazy the world is, there's so many great, good Americans and good people out there, and great people like you, Benny. I mean, you're what makes this show great, and you guys are the ones who inspire me every night.
8: It's frustrating, and I appreciate you lifting our spirits with your attitude and your energy with it. It really does help me a lot at times. So you have a blessed evening, ma'am. Keep doing what you're doing.
0: I will.
8: Thank you
0: now that
8: much.
0: I've heard from wonderful you, Benny, I definitely will. You're terrific. Have a great weekend, Benny. How sweet. And everybody, we'll continue with your calls, 1-800-848-9222. We'll continue after the break with that. I love that beautiful call from Benny from beautiful Tennessee. And first, everybody, support our heroes.
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0: 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Army soldier received the Purple Heart during a very special ceremony held at the Pentagon's Hall of Heroes in honor of their bravery and service during an attack in Kuwait back in 2003 at a facility known as Camp Pennsylvania. It was in Kuwait. Now, during the very special ceremony, the chairman of the Joint Chiefs of Staff, the vice chairman, Marine Corps General Christopher Mahoney, spoke to those who are receiving the big awards and specifically recognized retired Army Command Sergeant Major Bart Womack, who was at Camp Pennsylvania during that 2003 attack and who was the driving force before getting all of these different guys, six service members, the Purple Heart. Now, the Purple Heart, of course, is one of the military's most significant honors. It's a solemn designation of service members who have been wounded or killed in action. It is also the nation's oldest military honor. And how beautiful that these guys were there to receive it and for America to be able to say thank you for them and their families for their great heroism. And everybody, help America to never, ever forget. We never will here on the Rita Cosby Show. 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
11: Caught a new trend for you. It's called trailerizing, and it's an actual industry term movie studios are using. It's when they take a popular song and slow it down to a creepy way to promote a film. Like Taylor Swift's It's Nice to Have a Friend for the film Megan.
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11: 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Some say it was Radiohead's Creep for The Social Network in 2010. More astute film buffs say it was even earlier when they used Tears for Fears Mad World in 2001 for Donnie Darko starring Jake Gyllenhaal.
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9: 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Here's Yana Derillis.
13: In 1864, Abraham Lincoln signed Yosemite into protection, making it the country's first land set aside purely for its beauty. Honestly, good call, Abe. Stand below Half Dome at sunrise, glowing pink like it's showing off on purpose. Then grab a slice of huckleberry pie at a diner that hasn't changed its decor or its recipe since 1987. This vacation, discover America. I'm Yana Derillis for the Worldwide News Network.
14: Worldwide News Network update. I'm James Flippin. Reports say talks are continuing up to the last minute between the U.S. and Canada as President Donald Trump imposed new 50% tariffs on imports from our neighbor to the north, but then allowed for a three-day pause to permit more time for negotiations. Tens of thousands are in the dark tonight in northwest Indiana, the city of Gary, hit hard as last week's downpours and resulting flooding has knocked out power.
15: The power went out on the 11th of August, was about 10:30 that morning when the storm came through, and haven't been back on since. We've been in the dark ever since.
14: And out in Hawaii, Storm Moke threatens to dump another foot of rain after that state was struck by Hurricane Lala. And for the weekend, Washington, D.C. is an IndyCar race course, and that's in celebration of America's 250th birthday. I'm James Flippin.
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0: We're playing a little E.T. there at first, but now I figured out it's Friday night. That's why. 1-800-848-9222. Let's go to Max real quick in Manhattan on line four. Max, you there?
1: Yes, I am. Rita, thank you for taking my call. There's the third rail of the subject of voting that we're not allowed to talk about. I think we should vote for conservatives down the line, but right now we have the Smartmatic voting machines and the Diebold voting machine, and this means we cannot trust our vote when we slip it into the machine.
0: Well, Max, hang on one second. All I will say is that we have to make sure it's one person, one vote. That's no matter where. We got to do voter ID. There's so many things.
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4: I'm Jane Metzler. Oh, Canada, the deadline coming up at midnight Eastern Time for President Trump's 50% tariffs to take effect against imported products from our neighbor to the north, everything from lumber to hockey sticks. Friday evening, Canada's trade representative said there was more work to do. President Trump saying,
5: "The deal with Canada is moving along, and we should be able to have a deal with Canada. We're also starting on a new deal with Mexico, a much better deal for the United States."
4: Again, we're hearing nothing yet. The president speaking in South Carolina, where he was stumping for Darlene Graham, appointed by South Carolina's governor to fill the Senate seat held by her late brother, Lindsey, who died last month. Darlene Graham facing a GOP primary runoff this coming Tuesday.
6: "The critics say I shouldn't run for the Senate. They say I'm not a politician. You know what I say? Guilty as charged."
4: During a debate with her runoff opponent, Congressman Ralph Norman, Darlene Graham stumbled answering a question about Taiwan, admitting she was not well-versed when it came to foreign policy. President Trump saying she was just being honest. He also urged midterm voters to pretend that he is on the ballot this coming November. The president announcing an all-out economic war against Iran, and at a news conference set for this Monday, Treasury Secretary Scott Bessent will outline some new economic sanctions against Iran. Investors rattled over what might be coming for the global economy and for oil prices. U.S. markets ending the week lower. The White House addressing the impact when it comes to prices at the pump.
7: The EPA is loosening summertime gasoline rules in an effort to bring down prices at the pump. The agency will allow gas stations to switch to a less restrictive fuel blend starting September 1st. That's about 2 weeks earlier than usual. The change should increase the supply of gasoline and could help lower prices, which have surged amid the war in Iran. There's a trade-off, though. The summer fuel rules are designed to reduce smog, so environmental and health experts warn the change could mean more air pollution. Stacey Lynn, Worldwide News Network, Washington.
4: Last week, Lala, now Tropical Storm Mok, is making tracks for Hawaii's Big Island. Right now, it's about 660 miles southeast of Hilo. Maximum sustained winds 45 miles an hour. Tens of thousands, meantime, remain without power in northwestern Indiana following last week's devastating flooding. Damage expected to top $5 billion. 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
8: Severe storms and tornadoes tore through the mid-Atlantic and Northeast Thursday, flooding New York City and leaving behind widespread damage. A video from social media user Doc Don Don captured one of the tornadoes.
9: I hear it. That is a tornado. And oh my God, it is spinning around.
10: This is insane.
9: No, we might have to get downstairs, guys.
8: Severe flooding caused widespread damage across New York City, even poured down into the subway system. Cleanup is now underway across the region, and authorities report no injuries or deaths. A woman accused of plotting an ISIS-inspired bombing at the New York State Capitol has been denied bail. Prosecutors say 35-year-old Jessica Bowie attempted to source explosives from undercover FBI informants. FBI Special Agent in charge of the case, Craig Tremorali.
10: Make no mistake about it, Miss Bowie's alleged plot was serious. Miss Bowie swore her allegiance to ISIS through multiple audio recordings.
8: Bowie is being charged with attempting to provide material support to a terrorist organization. She faces up to 20 years in prison if convicted. Lifeguards for a beach town on the Jersey Shore, struggling with staffing, are now getting some help from a robot lifeguard called the Dolphin 3.
11: It's going to allow us to put a rescue device in the water quickly, pinpoint it to where we want it.
8: The $10,000 device can assist multiple people at the same time. 77 WABC weather forecast, mostly cloudy and cool with light rain during the afternoon and a high temperature of 75. Sunday, isolated thunderstorms pick back up early on with heavy rain, strong winds, and a flash flood risk returning later in the day and early evening. The high temperature 80. I'm Jane Metzler for 77 WABC News.
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12: Coming to you from the barrel of a hot microphone and transmitting at the speed of light. 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From this, the blowtorch powerhouse signal of 77 WABC. We like to call it a sort of theater of the mind. And with you, ladies and gentlemen, we encourage you to get in early on the conversation with the many great guests that you tell us we have. 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And our goal is to expand on the many mysteries not only of the universe, and our goal also is to learn something new, that is, from the listener's side, from the great realms of astronomy, space, aviation, weather, celebrity guests, and stories of American exceptionalism. 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And while you're at it, we say it proudly, why not download the WABC app? Because if we call us a theater of the mind, can you imagine the other rooms in this great broadcast mansion that you can experience? Our helmsman, I'd like to thank them ahead of time, because they make sure that you, the caller, get your questions and comments on the air and can be heard with the power of the station. And that's Bill and Jackson. Tonight's adventure, as we move to a different realm, we continue to talk from time to time about the stories of American exceptionalism. And tonight, in our two-hour episode on the Dr. Sky Experience, I'm sure many of you would like to chime in. What are we going to be talking about? All rational people want freedom, prosperity, and peace. And revolutions in the past in America, which made freedom possible, were the Industrial Revolution, the Machine Revolution, the Transportation Revolution, Communications Revolution, Energy Resource Revolution, and how about the coming Computer and AI Revolution? An interesting story about many out there who may not feel that this particular country, in my opinion, the greatest nation on planet Earth, many feel that there's reasons to change it. Benjamin Franklin said, and I quote, "A republic, if you can keep it." And tonight's guest, an author, a friend of mine for many, many years, we'll be introducing him in just a moment, former Sheriff Richard Mack and co-author Dan Perkins on a very profound book, which I'm sure will rattle our calls and get you to want to join us in the conversation. The book is highlighted, the title, The Democratic Murder of America, Demagoguery in the First Degree. America is not dying of old age. She is being intentionally and methodically murdered from within, according to many. A brief bio of our special guest, Sheriff Richard Mack, retired, is the co-author of the new book, The Democratic Murder of America. Founder and president of the Constitutional Sheriffs and Peace Officers Association, and one of the nation's leading advocates for constitutional government, individual liberty, and local law enforcement authority. A former Arizona sheriff and the lead plaintiff in the landmark U.S. Supreme Court case Prince versus the United States, Sheriff Mack became the first sheriff in American history to successfully challenge the federal government before the Supreme Court. Through his books, media appearances, public speaking, and leadership of his organization, the Constitutional Sheriffs and Peace Officers Association, Mack educates Americans on constitutional rights, the proper role of law enforcement, and the importance of preserving freedom and local accountability. His co-author is Dan Perkins. He's an author, a broadcaster, and a media personality whose career spans decades in publishing, radio, television, podcasting, and veterans advocacy. To get involved in our Theater of the Mind conversation as we proudly talk about American exceptionalism under the guise of truth, justice, and the American way, we welcome Sheriff Richard Mack. Sheriff, thank you for being with us. It's an honor.
13: Well, thank you so much, Steve. That was a great introduction. Thank you. And it's great to be back with you, my friend. Oh, I have a question, though.
12: Yes, sir.
13: How often are you on? Are you on just every Friday night?
12: Friday midnight to 2 a.m. Saturday, and then for everybody listening, and that will listen, Saturday's midnight to 2 a.m. Sunday morning, and proud to be behind the microphone.
13: Oh, so okay.
12: Well, this is interesting.
13: That's fantastic.
12: Well, thank you, Sherry. I just want the audience to know, you and I know each other for many, many years, and again, what you have to say here, I think, is well within the timely nature of what's going on in the world today. So let's start off. The Democrat murder of America, demagoguery in the first degree. Why'd you write this book before we get into your background?
13: Well, I was just going to correct you, but you corrected yourself. You said the title was Democratic, and it's not. We specifically did not want to say it's Democratic because it was kind of like democracy.
12: I do understand, sir. Yes.
13: Yes, but so it is the Democrat murder of America. And, I didn't even know Dan Perkins 9 months ago. And it was really a miracle how we came together. We both were on the same podcast. I'd never heard of him before. He had never heard of me. We really walked in different areas of our careers, just took us different places. And so we're on the same podcast. And I told my story about me, the little David small town sheriff who took on the Goliath Clinton administration and sued them to stop the gun control associated with the Brady Bill. And even worse, that the Brady Bill threatened to arrest sheriffs if we didn't do what we were told by the federal government.
12: Wow,
13: and
12: powerful.
13: Just let me make this very clear. I know you know this, but your sheriff, anybody, I'm talking to any of the listeners, your sheriff does not answer to and does not take orders from the federal government. He works by, for, and of the people, and the only boss he has are the people in his county, period. The county attorney's not his boss. The county supervisors or county commissioners are not his boss. We, the people, are the boss of the sheriff, and that's what makes us a constitutional republic, and that's exactly how it should be. So when the Brady Bill was promulgated, and they said the sheriffs of this country shall enforce this for us, without any negotiation, without even asking them or checking to see if they're available to do this, and then they issued a threat of arrest if we failed to comply, I was shocked that I was the only sheriff in the country doing this fight against this tyrannical and abusive, overreaching Brady Bill. But then I was thrilled about 6 or 7 weeks later when Sheriff Prince from Montana joined me in the lawsuit. And then five others joined. And yes, I still remember all their names. okay. But seven out of 3,086 sheriffs did this fight. And I was the one that started it all. And Sheriff Prince and I ended up at the Supreme Court. In December of 1996, Justice Scalia, writing for the majority, wrote the most amazing 10th Amendment decision in the history of our country. And it was a 5-4 split, but we won. And that's always bothered me, as I told you the other day when we were talking about doing the show together. It really bothers me very much that the five Republicans sided with me and the four Democrats sided with the Clinton administration. To me is absolutely a shame. It's disgusting. And all of the justices should not be leaning towards anything political, but upholding and defending the Constitution and every single one of the rulings that that constitutional body makes. And
12: absolutely.
13: It makes me mad that they did that.
12: No, I hear you, sir. And let me say this to the audience. The opinions are those, naturally, of our guest as we move through time and space. And you, ladies and gentlemen, are most important on this. The question I would throw out to the audience there in a handshake, not throwing it out, is what do you see? How can we change our country from forces that are mitigating the Constitution? And many people out there, I'm sure, would be electrified about the things you're going to talk about and will. The contact number is 1-800-848-9222. And all that we ask is that you please stay on measure to the topics that we're discussing in this particular
13: episode. And I guess I didn't answer your question enough because I got carried away with the Brady Bill.
12: No, you didn't. No, I understand.
13: But I will
12: and
13: say,
12: we have
13: I
12: more
13: say.
12: To say about the Brady Bill later on. But tell us simply.
13: It all stemmed from that podcast that he and I were on. And he said, your story is very compelling. And I said, well, thank you. And he goes, right after this podcast, can you get on a Zoom meeting with me? And I said, sure. And he goes, I need to ask you, have you written any books? And I said, yeah, several. And he said, I want you to show me some of your books on a Zoom meeting. So I did. And I showed him about four or five of them, and there was more. Two of them are out of print. So I showed him, and he said, I want to write a book with you. And then he told me what he wanted the book to be about. He was very concerned about the 26 midterms. He's very concerned about the socialism and communism taking over our political structure, at least from the Democrats.
12: Yes.
13: And he said, we've got to wake our country up. We've got to write a book to wake our country up and save our country and save our Constitution. And I said, I'm on. Let's do it.
12: Amazing. No, Sheriff, it's very powerful stuff here. And again, I say to the audience, you and I do know each other many, many years, not to stand on a soapbox myself. I spent 22 years with Maricopa County, that sheriff's office. You know Sheriff Joe Arpaio, as I did, in a different role. I mean, we volunteered in what they call a posse program, fully certified to do what we did with the aid of a deputy, a very interesting process, and we can talk more about that.
13: Well, and he and I were sheriffs together for only 4 years. One term.
12: Understood.
13: One term.
12: Yes.
13: Yeah. I stayed only 8 years, and his first term was my second term.
12: Well, tell me about your law enforcement background here, because you're a graduate of the FBI National Academy. That's a high honor that many people do never aspire to in law enforcement. How did you get started so people understand who you are, not just with the title of sheriff? Your background is pretty deep.
13: Yeah, well, that makes sense. My dad was an FBI agent, and I actually went to school to become an FBI agent. Mm-hmm. It never worked out, and I was going to BYU in Utah. And I'm not from Utah. I'm from Arizona, but I stayed in Utah for a while because I got a part-time job while I was working my way through college as a meter maid.
12: Okay. And you got to start somewhere, right?
13: Yeah, and that's the lowest on the totem pole for law enforcement. The official term for that is parking enforcement cadet.
12: Wow.
13: And so I did that for a while, and I really loved the sports programs that the police department had. We played flag football against other police departments, and we played in the city league, softball and basketball leagues. And we did very well. We weren't just a bunch of old fat cops. We did very well. We won a couple of times. We won the softball championship for the entire city, not just the cops. And then the FBI always sponsored a softball tournament in Bountiful, Utah, and we always played in that. So I really loved that because I'm very athletic, or at least back then I was. And when the FBI didn't seem like they were going to bite, I hired on full time as a patrol officer in 1979. And then I did a life changing stint as an undercover narcotics agent.
12: Hmm.
13: And that was just life changing for both my wife and me.
12: Yes, and I saw your pictures then as an undercover with the scruffy beard and all that.
13: Yeah.
12: Boy, you look like the epitome of the undercover cop. There you go.
13: Well, yeah, I had to. I was already on patrol 2.5 years before I went under, so I had to really change my ID so nobody would recognize me.
12: Of course.
13: But you have to recognize that my wife and I absolutely loved each other. We had three small kids at home. I could not be seen with them in public ever.
12: Yes.
13: Ever.
12: Wow.
13: And so my wife went to church by herself with the kids, and essentially she became a single mom. And the only time that we could go somewhere together is that we could go to the drive-in movie. And I had to stay, of course, in the vehicle.
12: Undercover. So,
13: yeah, that was it. But that really taught me a lot, though. I think I learned more in that 9 to 12-month period about law enforcement, about the socioeconomic structure of our society, about the drug culture. I lived in it. I lived in the drug culture. And people say, oh, Provo, Utah, they didn't have any drugs. They had so many drugs from just their football team that it was crazy.
12: I see.
13: And yes, I did some investigations on that. Did some investigations on a Mexican gang. I got threatened several times by people undercover. Hey, if we find out that you're a narc, man, we're going to bomb you. And and I'll tell you what, afterwards was really difficult too, but I was so grateful to be able to shave my beard and get my hair back to normal. And it probably worse for my wife than it was for me. The only time that I've ever smoked marijuana in my entire life was when I was a cop. I was an undercover cop. And you had to, when they were passing around in the bars, you had to take a toke, you had to take your turn, or you're out.
12: Sure, that's the definition of undercover then, right? You have to go
13: right, exactly.
12: The flow is. Hopefully not any further than that, but there you go.
13: Then after that, I became the school resource officer, and then after that, corporal, sergeant, front desk sergeant, and then I became a detective, and I specialized in crimes against children.
12: Well, blessings and, to then, you, my friend. That's a powerful
13: then, yeah, one, right? Oh, yeah. And then miraculously, something, an epiphany hit me and my wife at the same time, especially with her mom saying, you got to move home and run for sheriff. We're going to get a corrupt sheriff if you don't go home and save us. I said, Mom, I haven't been there almost 12 years. I'm not going to march in there and become sheriff. Mm-hmm. Anyway, that's exactly what we did. And
12: amazing.
13: My wife and I both had the same epiphany that we were supposed to do it. I was dead set against it. My wife was dead set against it. So we moved back to Safford, Arizona, where both my wife and I are from. And I ran for sheriff and miraculously was elected in 1988 and reelected in 1992. And then in 1994, I became the first sheriff in American history to launch a major lawsuit against the federal government. And the rest is history.
12: That's powerful. In the time we have with you, Sheriff, I want to move forward. God bless you and the long epiphany that you have here, the long story of your time in law enforcement. The book, The Democrat Murder.
13: Oh, wait. There's one thing I've got to add.
12: Go ahead.
13: And I want all your listeners to hear this. I was kind of a different cop. I prided myself on never committing an act of violence against another human being. Mm-hmm. I never shot anybody. I would have if I had to. There was probably one time when I was sheriff that I should have, but we played it safe and we had good cover and we didn't. And I'm grateful that I never did. In 20 years of law enforcement, I never slugged another human being, never slapped another human being, never beat up another human being, never maced, never hit with my nightstick. I stopped fights and I tackled a couple of guys who were fighting, but that was the end of it. As soon as I got it stopped.
12: They call that in many ways verbal judo. Until your success, you didn't have
13: to
12: do
13: that.
12: Well,
13: yeah, and I admit, being a bigger guy, you know I'm big, and I played college football for, well, just 1 year, but then we got married. But I just want everyone to know, I'm not the average cop. I don't fit the mold. I don't fit any stereotypes. And we could get into a lot of that, but I just want everybody to know.
12: Yes,
13: I have never committed police brutality against anyone, ever.
12: Sheriff, you made it very clear here, but our special guest is retired Sheriff Richard Mack. Equally important is The Democrat Murder of America, his book, in his opinion, Demagoguery in the First Degree. The contact number here, 1-800-848-9222. And ladies and gentlemen, if you'd like to get a copy of his book, we haven't even opened up but maybe page one, his bio, a very powerful one. His website, murderofamerica.com, and this book just recently, what? How long has the book been out, Sheriff, briefly?
13: About 2 months.
12: Very interesting. The power of this radio station brings you different opinions and alternate topics from time to time. As we move away from the normal topics that we talk about from the science realm, we're privileged and honored to have Sheriff Mack for 2 hours, kind of a deep, deep dive, as we say, into this particular subject. What's happening in America today? Tune in tomorrow night. We have a very special guest as we move back toward our regular different topics, as we have Dr. Christine Goulet, her PhD. She's the director of the U.S. Geological Survey Earthquake Science Center, talking about the mystery of earthquakes and why we're having so many at this point in time. Sheriff, I know you probably have better answers, but as we approach the heartbreak here, I just wanted to be a little more straight with the audience here. In the definition of freedom, and many people have different ones, it's this: is the power and the right or ability to act, speak, and think without outside control or unfair limits. I bring that to the audience. Would you give us, in your words, the difference between freedom and liberty, and help define liberty to us so we know the difference, but they're on the same parallel train track?
13: Yeah, I think there's very little difference. In fact, I speak Spanish, and there's only one word for freedom and liberty. It's libertad or libre. Gotcha. And so I really think they're synonymous, and I think they're very similar. And I know that some people have tried to draw a few differences between them, and maybe that's legitimate. But I think they pretty much mean the same thing. And you described freedom really well, and I believe that American liberty is in extreme jeopardy right now, and thus the book, The Democrat Murder of America. Oh, and my Democrat friends, which I have plenty,
12: sure,
13: and was a Democrat once, but I've tried every party, and I've been disenchanted with all of them, to be quite honest. But in the book, kind of going back to your original question, I have a favorite chapter title, and it's towards the back of the book. Mm-hmm. And I wanted to share that with you, and I hope I'm not speaking out of turn here, but, or going ahead of you a little
12: No,
13: bit.
12: But the only thing that ruins the whole thing that you're going to say, and I say that with respect, is the clock. So you have a couple of minutes before this hard.
13: Oh, break, that'll be easy then.
12: Right ahead, please.
13: Yeah, we'll make the clock easy. Chapter 31, One Flew Over the Cuckoo's Nest. Now, mm-hmm. I know you and I know the movie that was called One Flew Flew Over the Cuckoo's Nest, starring Jack Nicholson.
12: Yes.
13: That came out like, what, 1975?
12: In
13: maybe before?
12: Yes. Mm-hmm.
13: But it was a great movie and an amazing movie. But this one is One Flew Flew Over the Cuckoo's Nest, showing how crazy we got, because the one that Jack Nicholson starred in was an insane asylum movie about mm-hmm. people who are in the insane asylum. And I think we were insane when we did One Flew Flew Over the Cuckoo's Nest when we did the COVID-19 shutdown.
12: Well, absolutely, Sheriff. When they're doing gain of research, and when you have an individual, everybody knows who he is. I don't have to bring his name up, and not out of fear.
13: Right.
12: When you take the fifth 111 times, and you know the pain that's going on in so many people's families from
13: right.
12: the injustice about that, and you could use it in the correct word, and I'm sure that's easy to say, the murder of so many of these individuals through this program that obviously never should have happened, but it did.
13: Right.
12: But you got about 2 minutes to explain to us again why One Flew Over the Cuckoo's Nest, in your opinion, is still an amazing chapter.
13: That we ever allowed ourselves to go that far. And the book brings that up several times. We've gone too far in so many different areas of our society. But COVID-19 exemplified a house full of them, a mountain full of them. And we should have never shut down schools. We should have never forced people to wear masks. We should have never fired people for not getting the vaccination. And if we lived in a free country, none of that would have happened.
12: Absolutely.
13: And that's probably the scariest thing right there.
12: Sure. And look at how many businesses were just literally wiped out. I mean, we're talking small business, such an important, integral part of this nation, as many people listen out there. And I'm sure we could hear stories at 1-800-848-9222. About exactly what happened to those people out there. And many of them don't want to talk about that, but you're right. That was the most horrific thing that I can ever imagine, telling us that these masks are going to protect us, that children need to wear them, and all the other things done in what? In many people's estimation, for political gain, for gain of function, ruining entire nation. And again, to this day, we still really do not know the source. We think we know, and that's never been declared officially, I gather, that this was intentional by the Chinese Communist Party. But then again, smarter people than myself probably know the answer to that. Let's go with this, 1-800-848-9222. We see your calls coming in, and we promise to get you on the air as best as we can, like David on line 1 in Pennsylvania, line 2, Alan Yonkers, 3, Benny in Bayside, and our good friend on line 4, Frank, in the great state of the great state of Maine, the home of Stephen King, and so much more. But, Sheriff, the book has, what, about 35, 36 chapters? Is that correct?
13: Right. Excuse me. And there, yeah, somewhere. But, again, One Flew Over the Cuckoo's Nest was kind of the most creative and powerful. And I think we could have written a book on that chapter name. But I love every bit of the book. But that's probably my favorite chapter name. There's other information in there that I still don't really have a favorite because there's a bunch. The book is very powerful. It's easy reading. And I believe that everyone in this country should have this book in their home.
12: Well, I agree with you, Sheriff. One of the most powerful chapters here, because we like to not just hear people explain the bad, we want to find solutions to problems. So in chapter 34, and we can touch on that, of course, in our extravaganza here on the Dr. Sky Experience, chapter 34 entitled, What Can You Do With This Information? So much more on the Dr. Sky Experience as we welcome to the microphone Sheriff Richard Mack. He and I know each other for many, many years, and we have many stories about that. But more important than that, what is the content of the Democrat murder of America, debauchery, demagoguery in the first degree? We'll be right back with you, the callers, in our Theater of the Mind on the Dr. Sky Experience.
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14: And I think this will be the demise of the Democratic Party, because I think the Democrats are too afraid to take them on. And you've seen the strength from so many of them. And I'm

0: Syed. He is running in the Michigan Senate primary. And Abdul El-Sayed is running against Mike Turner, a very common sense, normal guy. Abdul El-Sayed does have a primary. The primary, I believe, is coming up August 4th. And so there's a lot on the hopper there. And Abdul El-Sayed, talk about an extreme. First of all, he hangs around with Hassan Piker. That's the guy who said that America deserved 9/11. And then he's hanging around with all these other kind of questionable characters in Dearborn, Michigan. And if this does not embody the radical democratic socialists of America, I don't know what does. Listen to Abdul El-Sayed not that long ago, where he actually poses the question, do we really need cops? I kid you not. This is what he said. Take a listen. In his own words.
1: Do police really need to use guns? Do we need as much of a police force? And so if we ask ourselves about how we spend money in the public, where that money goes, where it comes from, we need to make a lot better decisions about investing in the things that root out poverty rather than investing in policing poverty. And we need to understand that these are racialized questions because of systemic racism. When we make a choice to invest in policing in a majority black community rather than to invest in public schools, that choice is influenced by systemic racism.
0: So, do we need guns? That was the focus of his questions. Do we need guns for police? Police are supposed to give them a piece of candy?
2: Rita Cosby, weeknights at 10.
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4: We've been crippled by Social Security, Medicare, Medicaid, by welfare, by entitlements. And that is the root of the problem. Entitlements. Let me be clear. You are entitled to nothing. You are entitled to nothing. America was built on the spirit of industry. You build your future. It isn't handed to you. And the problem with Washington is that we haven't given you the tools to build it. The only way for us to serve you is to give you the means to serve yourselves.
5: From the House of Cards, many years ago, and now apropos for our conversation, my definition of free society is a society where it's safe to be unpopular. A quote from Attlee Stephenson back in 1952. Thank you for continuing to be with us and spending time on your weekend here on the Dr. Sky Experience. Our special guest is Sheriff Richard Mack, the Democrat murder of America, demagoguery in the first degree. Sheriff, we're filling up the phone lines here, and I do appreciate your time here with us. Let's say good morning on line one to David in Pennsylvania. You're on with Sheriff Mack. How are you doing this morning?
6: Hey, Dr. Sky, it's Mr. Positive. Boom shakalaka, Greg from Michigan.
5: Oh, there you go. I had it all wrong, but yeah. Hey, I can't
6: it's
5: miss that.
6: It's all good.
5: Voice. That's it.
6: Thank you for taking my call. You know I love your show. Me and Chris Cuomo talk about these types of things. I got to ask you, when we talk about the man, before I get to my point real quick, mm-hmm. when you talk about the COVID and you say that we shouldn't have put on masks and all this stuff, we've got to recognize that it was novel. We didn't really know what we were dealing with.
5: True.
6: So 2020 is hindsight, so I don't want to necessarily attack you know who, but getting to my point.
5: Mm-hmm. Go ahead.
6: When you talk about the Constitution and you talk about originalism and the original intent of the Constitution and now going in the 21st century, constructionism, do you feel that the Constitution be predicated upon the original intent or should it change with the times? And if that's the case, do you create a slippery slope, ergo, where a nation of laws, which distinguishes from us from most other countries in the world, what do you do? Do you blur the vision

0: of what this country is all about.
1: Sheriff, powerful callers like Greg in Michigan, he calls regularly and brings up good points, but take that on, Sheriff, because I think that's definitely one of the reasons we have you here, talking about differences in how the Constitution is interpreted. And again, with your Supreme Court case of long ago, what say you?
2: Well, yeah, the Constitution already has a place in it that allows us to amend it. But just to ignore and stop and say, hey, well, the Constitution just has to fit into times. We don't like that Second Amendment, so we don't have to follow that law. Mm-hmm. Or you know, we don't like the five principles of freedom expressed in the First Amendment. No, we don't need that. And look, the Eighth Amendment, no excessive fines or bail, no cruel and unusual punishment. Yeah, well, how are we going to write all these tickets if there's no excessive fines or bail? Of course there has to be excessive fines and bail, so it's okay for the police just to violate that and the courts to violate that because we've got to make all those collections. No. The eternal principles of liberty that were expressed within the Constitution are timeless. And there's very few changes that have happened to the Constitution, but there's been about 27. Sure. And mm-hmm. changes are going to happen, but they're going to be few because the Constitution and the Founding Fathers knew what they were talking about. The Constitution is the foundation of our country that protects the God-given liberties of every single person in this country.
1: And whether we agree with them or not, right, exactly. And that's where that whole thing is so important. And that's why, Sheriff, and to Greg in Michigan, I've always respected, sad to see him have passed away, Justice Scalia. I used to read a lot about his writings and coming decisions that he had on the court. Fascinating. But Greg in Michigan, you get a last comment here. We got to move forward. We got a lot of callers with a great topic. Please continue.
0: I love it. And real quick, and the reason I brought that up is about the guns. What mm-hmm. type of gun can we own? Thanks for taking my call, everybody. Go for your dreams. Mr. Absolutely. Positive loves you all.
1: Thanks. That's Greg in Michigan.
2: I want to answer that last question. What kind
1: Go
2: of gun
1: ahead,
2: can
1: please.
2: I own? It's none of your government's damn business.
1: That's why I love Sheriff Mack, ladies and gentlemen. Let's move forward. It's me and many people we can get in here as the runner of the clock here and the guardian of the clock. Line number two, Al in Yonkers, you've been patient. Good morning. You're on with Sheriff Mack.
3: Thanks a lot, Dr. Sky, Sheriff. You know, I just wanted to say, you know, we could look at the whole big picture. We can go back to the Warren Court with Miranda, illegal search and seizure, fast forward to sure. the Brady Bill. I think sure. Sarah Brady was just basically became an advocate for her husband and that terrible tragedy sure. that happened in the assassination
2: Very
3: attempt.
2: Very true. But you've got the history down. Very good. Very good.
3: Yeah, and I just wanted to say, you pointed out in the beginning of the this segment that, you know, that you as an elected sheriff in Arizona, the federal authorities can't come in. And I'd say that's usually a good thing, but it's a really bad thing that happened with Guntree, the mother. What the sheriff did there was awful, in my opinion. All the lab work from the crime scene should have been sent to the FBI headquarters, and he refused to do it.
1: Absolutely.
3: It was wasted time, and it's a terrible tragedy what happened there. So that's where I hope when the voters next time he goes in front of the voters, if he chooses to, that they reject him, because that was a real debacle.
2: He almost lost this last time to a Republican lady that been very experienced officer. He barely won, and I wish he had lost. I don't care for him at all.
1: Interesting conversation. On a lighter note, I used to deal with that particular sheriff's department and certain products that I was representing. And again, not to disparage the sheriff, but I couldn't agree more with you, Al, on how this whole
2: Thank
1: thing
2: you.
1: Might have been handled better. But again, it wasn't. Thank you, Alan Yonkers. Very good commentary to our show with Sheriff Richard Mack. Continuing here, we go to line number three. Benny in Bayside, you've been patient. Good morning. You're on with Sheriff Mack.
4: Hey, good morning. I'm just really concerned the way the Democrats are really accelerating with this socialist movement. Mm-hmm. My father always said, like, the Democrats, they keep pulling this rubber band back, and eventually that rubber band's going to snap. And yeah, the way I see, like, my opinion is that when it's going to happen is that eventually the Democrats are going to get back in control. There'll be a Democrat president and what have you. And they're going to stack the court, and they're going to change all these kind of laws. And then when a viable Republican runs for presidency, they're going to come up with all kinds of laws. Oh, he gained those funds illegally. He's not eligible to run.
1: Investigation.
4: Right, investigation, right. Russian hoax, mm-hmm. and all that good stuff.
1: Yeah.
4: And that's when I really feel people will rise up, and I hope they don't take arms, because I don't want to see the, I'm 51 years old. I don't want to see the revolution.
1: No, we don't advocate violence, nor does the sheriff, excuse me, nor do you. Obviously, that's easy to say, but what would be the tipping point of something like that, Penny? Obviously, look at what's going on in Dearborn, Michigan. The bikers are coming there. There's people that are livid about what's happening there. Nobody wants to live under Sharia law. The whole thing goes on. And then, more important than me, what do you say, Sheriff, to what Benny's talking about? He's bringing common sense to the conversation.
2: The first thing he said about what the Democrats were doing, socialism, the quote in our book is from Nikita Khrushchev, where socialism is just the beginning of bringing in communism. Mm-hmm. And Nikita Khrushchev, the communist dictator of the Soviet Union back in the early 60s, warned us that we as Americans think we're so smart that we will not accept socialism outright, but we will feed you small doses of socialism until you finally wake up, which we all need to do, and the reason we wrote the book. Sure. And realize that we already have communism. And then he adds this: we won't need to invade the United States. We will destroy you from within. We will bury you. And folks, because of what the Democrat Party is doing right now, and I know there's a lot of good people that are members of the Democrat Party, we've all got to wake up. Both parties, all Americans have got to come together, and we've got to stop this death.
1: Sheriff, you say it so well, but I say it in simpler terms. Take away my freedom and my liberty, and that is something that should never be able to happen in this country.
2: That's correct.
1: I'm not naive, nor are the people who are listening. And again, people are bringing very good conversation to the subject here.
2: Exactly.
1: Thank you, Benny and Bayside, for bringing common sense to the airwaves of Talk Radio 77 WABC. We're almost up against that break. I feel like the air traffic controller, and I say it proudly, we got to make sure the planes take off and come in, and obviously do that along with the timeline. But, Sheriff, this is going to continue not only here in Hour 1, so if we don't get to you, ladies and gentlemen, in this hour, we ask kindly that either you stay on the line, patience, of course, we appreciate, or you could call us back. The contact number to get involved in the Theater of the Mind here, 1-800-848-9222. A rare opportunity to talk to a lawman who understands the meaning of the Constitution, and in his opinion, with his co-author Daniel Perkins, they wrote a very interesting book, The Democrat Murder of America, Demagoguery in the First Degree. If you'd like to get a copy of his book or learn more and email him, simply go to the website murderofamerica.com. Yes, Sheriff, very interesting times we live in. What I cannot understand is how anybody would think. Now, maybe this is so incredibly ridiculous to say. How could anybody who studies history believe that any of these regimes under communism and socialism have ever worked? Just look south of the state of Florida. Look at Cuba. Look at Russia. Look at China. More here on the Dr. Sky Experience. We'll take your calls. And again, we encourage you to come into the Theater of the Mind. On stage is Sheriff Richard Mack, and I am your navigator here, along with our helmsman, Bill and Jackson. We'll be right back.
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6: 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If you missed Rita Cosby, here's what you missed.
7: They clearly are just kind of bouncing the can down the road, playing the same game that they've played with America. And what they don't realize, clearly, I think they realize because the B-2 bombers came in pretty loud and clear, and the other bombing came in pretty loud and clear. But still, they need to realize that President Trump is not going to be patient for long. And I think he's been incredibly patient. He clearly did not want this war. He clearly felt that he had to do it for world survival, for the Mideast survival, for Israel's survival, for ultimately America's survival, for future generations. And I commend him on that, you guys. But I do think it's time to finish the job. And clearly, I think President Trump is realizing that, too. And also tonight, the unveiling of the socialist agenda, the Democratic socialist agenda. Their phrase is workers deserve more. But if you listen to what they're doing, I don't know how it's helping workers. One of the things they talk about is no police. They talk about no prisons. They talk about no Pentagon. They also talk about no U.S. Senate and no president. This is like chaos central. Total chaos central. How is that helping workers? That's not helping workers. This is like making every community less safe. It's making every American less safe. And the fact that these people are pitching it with a straight face is absolutely shocking to me. And Republicans, I'm a registered independent, guys. Republicans, you better wake up because you got to use this to your advantage. You can't sit there and assume that everybody out there in the American public understands it and realizes just how nutty and how ludicrous it is and how overreaching it is. You got to get out there and say, is this what you want? There should be these ads all day long, almost these AI ads. Remember what Spencer Pratt did with the AI ad showing what things would look like under Mayor Bass? And then we saw Bruce Blakeman do a similar one with Governor Kathy Hochul. These people have no clue what law and order means, what prosperity and peace means. They don't seem to care, and they don't seem to get it.
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8: Hi, this is Barry Farber. You're listening to Steve Cates. He is a man of many words, but much wisdom in those words. Always refuse to be a victim. Fight back legally and responsibly.
1: Those who deny freedom to others deserve it not for themselves, and under a just God cannot long retain it. Words of Abraham Lincoln, 1859. 47 minutes after the hour, we continue with Sheriff Richard Mack and you, the callers, as we welcome on this particular line four. We go to Frank in Maine. Frank, good morning. You've been patient, and thank you.
9: Oh, good morning, Dr. Sky. Always a pleasure whenever I get the chance to speak to you. And Sheriff Mack, I've been following you for a long time. My question is like a comparison, compare and contrast question. I've been an admirer of you, but also reading the book of Frank Serpico. And Frank Serpico was a man of justice. Mm. And what happened to him was retribution against him by the police department, and the Knapp Commission was the end result of that investigation. My question is, do you feel that there are more people, there are more sheriffs and more police like you, and who will stand up for justice just like Frank Serpico did?
1: Amazing question, Frank.
10: Powerful. I believe that most sheriffs and chiefs of police are good people. But how many of them actually have the guts to stand against the grain and stand against the corruption? As I said at the beginning, there was only 7 sheriffs out of 3,086 that stood against an obvious one when we're threatened. If we don't do what we're told by the federal government, who we don't answer to and don't take orders from, and they're not my boss, and only 7 sheriffs are going to challenge that? And the excuses that the Arizona sheriffs did way back in 94 when we had our meetings about what we were going to do with the Brady Bill, the biggest excuse they kept using was you can't fight City Hall. We're just going to have to do the best we can. You can't fight City Hall.
1: Yeah.
10: And I couldn't believe that they were saying that. I said, who wants you to believe you can't fight City Hall? City Hall does. They're not our boss. We need to stand and tell them no. If the sheriffs of Arizona had simply stood up, and there's only 15 sheriffs in Arizona, if 8 or 9 or 10 had said, yeah, let's just tell the BATF to get out of our meeting, take these documents back with them, and send a letter back to Washington, D.C. We will not comply. You want to come try to arrest us? Go ahead. But we're not doing this. And if it'll benefit our community, maybe we'll think about it. But we don't do gun control. We swore an oath in God's name to uphold and defend the Constitution. We will do that in Arizona. And don't call us. We'll call you.
1: Thank you, Frank in Maine. I wish we had more time. Let's go to line five. He's been patient. We have Mark calling us from Arizona. Good morning and good afternoon or good evening, whichever it is to you, sir.
11: Well, thank you, Dr. Scott. It's an honor to speak with you. But it's a greater honor to speak to a male meter maid.
1: Yeah. Hey, you got to start somewhere, right, Mark? There you go.
11: You got to. Broke the ice. Yeah. I wanted to mention that I'd like to have Sheriff Mack talk about the CSPOA. Me and my wife, Kim, are lifetime members. We've been members for a dozen, 15 years maybe. But I wanted to mention to people that it takes one good man, and in 2014 in April, Sheriff Mack spoke at two different tea parties, on a Wednesday night and a Friday night.
1: Okay.
11: On Friday night, he spoke to the Deer Valley Tea Party and told us about what was going up in Bunkerville, up in Nevada, against the Bundy family. Mm-hmm. And we went home that night after hearing him twice, and we got dressed, and 4 in the morning, we headed up to the Bundy Ranch with about 2,500 patriots. As you remember, Dr. Sky, you were on the phone doing an interview with me right there when all the action was going.
1: I remember very well, Mark, and we don't want to sound like we're just siding with people that we know here in this particular episode, an iteration of this Dr. Sky experience. But let me say this. I'm going to ask kindly if the sheriff could hold detailed commentary on that until hour number 2. But you're right. You were there. The term I don't like is boots on the ground. You were there in support of freedom and liberty. But later, Sheriff, if you don't mind, to hold the conversation on that. Reason being, it's a very, very interesting story, and your story really requires a bit of time. But, Mark, what did you see when you went there? Describe it to the audience who doesn't know. And what we're talking about is the Bundy family having the federal government coming in over a land dispute. And this family was there for, what, maybe 100 years in tradition. Tell us quickly, because before we run out of hour number 1.
11: Sure.
1: Well, what was it all about?
11: Basically, I just want to say, I'll let Sheriff Mack tell. He knows the story the best.
1: No, I understand. But from your perspective, you went there.
11: My perspective was shut down the Obama administration. We shut down the BLM for that day. And that was the main reason of going. We brought
10: Bureau
11: our Bible.
10: Of Land Management.
11: We
10: left the Bureau of Land Management, BLM.
1: Mm-hmm. Yes, yeah. BLM. Uh-huh.
11: There was another name for them, wasn't it, Sheriff Mack?
10: Well, yeah, but I just didn't want people to be confused that it was Black Lives Matter.
1: No.
11: Yeah, sure.
1: Absolutely. But, Mark, no, it's interesting about being patriots to this country.
11: The main thing, Dr. Sky,
1: you did something.
11: Is about it was a good experience to see a head of cattle come flying out of those corralled pens that they had locked up for a long time that belonged to the Bundys. And people were very satisfied on the journey. It was no action, no guns, no shooting, no nothing. Mm-hmm. And the cavalry, it's amazing that it happened a week before April 19th, which is a famous day in history, at Bunker Hill. This was Bunkerville, Nevada. And I'd like to just mention one other thing about Sheriff Mack. Sheriff Mack has been doing a hard work that nobody's been doing for a long time, and I'd like people to at least check into his organization, take a few extra dollars and donate to his organization, get a membership, a lifetime or yearly. And it really helps the cause. It gets him traveling around the country. And he was at the Freedom Fest here this year in Vegas, I know. And he's trying to get the word out. So you have to help him, everybody. And thank you for having Sheriff
1: No,
11: Mack
1: Mark
11: on.
1: In Arizona, thank you for telling us a related story. But the organization, as the sheriff will talk to us in hour number 2 in greater detail, CSPOA, Constitutional Sheriffs and Peace Officers Association. If you'd like to learn more about them, just go to simply this website, CSPOA.org. CSPOA.org. Powerful stuff, right, Sheriff? I mean, when we hear
10: from amazing,
1: like
10: Mark. And Steve, I did not have, or Dr. Sky, I did not have him call. I did not know.
1: No, I understand.
10: Call,
1: he calls
10: but
1: on
10: I sure
1: his own
10: appreciated
1: own.
10: His call.
1: No, you better.
10: He's a good man.
1: We don't want to let people think we're stacking the deck with just our friends.
10: No, I did
1: there.
10: Not do that.
1: No, absolutely. And I just say that because sometimes people might think, wow, we're just getting to have people look at buying your book, and obviously it has a lot of information in there.
10: Well,
1: we've got
10: know,
1: a few
10: I
1: minutes.
10: I hope that everybody that's called in will get interested in seeing the book. It
2: It has such powerful information. And it, and I do believe that the book, its offensive title and cover, notwithstanding, will actually get the book and share it with others and make this thing go viral to where we actually come together to save our country. Because what you said at the beginning, America is dying, and it's not from old age. She's 250 years old, but she's not dying from old age. She's being methodically murdered. And, folks, we've got to wake up and come together before it's too late.
1: Well, right, Sheriff, and you have to say it this way. Do you care? And I believe so many people do, but it's interesting, Sheriff. In hour number two, I want to stay and hold you to the fire on this in a friendly way. I want to know, in your opinion, the history later of the Democratic Party, what you call the Democratic insanity or Democrat insanity. These are interesting things for people to know. And again, as a humble host here, I don't jump around and start yelling and screaming because that's not my way of delivering a message. Many people may like the way I'm delivering it. Many people may not. And that's the choice that we have. Everybody has. But the reason I'm saying that is we need to understand fact from fiction, because look at our children today. And many of my friends, I don't have children, but blessings to all those that do. Many, many parents are just so dismayed that their kids are coming home with a complete revision of the story of America. And they themselves are what? Future voters, future people that are getting active in different demonstrations. Hey, you can demonstrate all you want. But when it turns into violence, and when you have illegal people in the United States of America and criminal with criminal records, how could any logical or rational person say that ICE shouldn't be doing the job that they're doing? What kind of insanity, Sheriff, in the 2 minutes that we have left here as hour one expires?
2: Well, yeah, and the book points out we've gone too far. And looking at ICE and actually encouraging and promoting violence against these people who are doing a job, that the only reason they're having to do this job is because the Biden administration brought so many of these illegals into our country. It's not fair that they've committed so many different crimes. It's not fair that they come here and murder people. And it's the criminal activity that has been promoted by illegal aliens has been devastating to our country. And they, oh, it's not that much. Well, tell that to Lakin Riley's family.
1: Absolutely.
2: And and she was just out for a jog, and she was murdered by an illegal alien. Mm-hmm. Tell that to the officer in Mesa, Arizona, who was run over by a drunk driver from Latin America, who is an illegal alien. Sure. Look, I love the people of Latin America. It's fine with me that they come here, but you have to do it lawfully. And the Constitution.
1: Amen. So, Sheriff, look, not to interrupt you. The clock runs out here in a matter of a moment. But no, seriously, how could anybody take that? If you look at critical thinking and common sense, that's where the whole thing goes off the track. So if the Democratic Party, in your opinion and the opinion of others, is going off into that rabbit hole, how could anybody consciously say, hey, that's the kind of government that we want, and knock down the foundation of what we talked about? Our country should be based
2: on... You're describing exactly what the book brings out.
1: Right. And again, I'm preaching to the choir. No, I'm just saying common sense. And that's exactly what it is, because this radio station, as everybody, well, if you're a first-time listener, you may not know, but through this program and others, Truth, Justice, and the American Way, and we'll continue more with your calls, like Line 1, Dennis in D.C., Line 2, Charlie in New Jersey, Line 3, Ina in New York City, and you in the Theater of the Mind in Hour 2 at 1-800-848-9222. 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
2: I'm Jay Metzler. Trade talks collapsing. After three straight days and no agreement by the midnight deadline, the U.S. imposing 50% tariffs on roughly $20 billion worth of imports from Canada. Everything from lumber to tongue depressors and hockey sticks. Canada's Prime Minister Mark Carney suspended the trade talks, saying his country will retaliate dollar for dollar. Both sides accusing the other of introducing last-minute terms to what already had been agreed upon. U.S. Customs and Border Protection already sending out guidance for importers. The White House now saying that so-called out-of-quota tariffs against ground beef will be suspended for 90 days, allowing for up to 300,000 metric tons of ground beef to be imported at a lower cost. And that beef also will be sold at 25% below current market prices. Here's what President Trump had to say about that.
3: I don't want to say which countries, but there are a few countries, but they're going to be sending in the highest quality beef, and it's something that we need.
2: U.S. ranchers, however, are concerned this will make it tougher for them to compete. Last week it was Hurricane Lala. Well, now Tropical Storm Moak is making tracks for Hawaii's Big Island. The storm about 595 miles southeast of Hilo right now. Maximum sustained winds still 45 miles an hour. The storm expected to bring gusty winds and heavy rains to the Big Island and the island of Kauai. Tens of thousands, meantime, still in the dark tonight in northwestern Indiana following last week's devastating flooding where damage could top $5 billion.
4: It's not okay for us to continually be in survival mode.
5: We need to have a light at the end of the tunnel.
6: It's been pretty rough.
2: Governor Mike Braun declaring a statewide emergency.
4: It's not okay for us to continually be in survival mode.
2: Lawyers for Anthony Fauci, meantime, have launched a legal defense fund for their client.
7: Attorneys for the former top U.S. infectious disease expert say that the need to respond to a growing number of state and federal investigations related to Fauci's handling of the COVID-19 pandemic will require substantial resources. Republican lawmakers led by Senator Rand Paul accused Fauci of playing a role in research that contributed to the pandemic and later sought to cover up its origins. Fauci has denied those allegations. Paul wants the Department of Justice to prosecute Fauci after he refused to answer questions about the pandemic at a congressional hearing last month. Bill Rakoff, Worldwide News Network.
2: And the Supreme Court allowing the White House to continue construction on the president's ballroom. This is the Worldwide News Network.
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2: A woman accused of plotting an ISIS-inspired bombing at the New York State Capitol has been denied bail. Prosecutors say 35-year-old Jessica Bowie attempted to source explosives from undercover FBI informants. FBI special agent in charge of the case, Craig Tremorali.
8: Make no mistake about it, Miss Bowie's alleged plot was serious. Miss Bowie swore her allegiance to ISIS through multiple audio recordings.
2: Bowie is being charged with attempting to provide material support to a terrorist organization. She faces up to 20 years in prison if convicted. The NYPD is ramping up security for the U.S. Open with a major focus on unauthorized drones. Police Commissioner Jessica Tisch.
9: Our bomb squad, our aviation and mounted units, and our emergency service unit, as well as our intel and counterterrorism personnel to include explosive detection canines, heavy weapons teams, plainclothes personnel, and more.
2: Thanks to a new federal agreement, police now have the authority to use specialized tools and tactics to protect the tournament from illegal aerial activity. Lifeguards for a beach town on the Jersey Shore, struggling with staffing, are now getting some help from a robot lifeguard called the Dolphin 3.
10: It's going to allow us to put a rescue device in the water quickly, pinpoint it to where we want it.
11: The $10,000 device can assist multiple people at the same time. 77 WABC weather forecast, a brief respite from the recent severe weather Saturday. Mostly cloudy and cool with light rain during the afternoon and a high temperature of 75. Sunday, isolated thunderstorms pick back up early on with heavy rain, strong winds, and a flash flood risk returning later in the day and early evening. The high temperature 80. I'm Jane Metzler for 77 WABC News.
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13: Hour number two, coming to you proudly from the barrel of a hot microphone and transmitting, of course, at the speed of light, from the heart of New York City to the nation, the world, and I'm sure the cosmos. And once again, we thank you, no matter where you are, for spending part of your weekend with our Dr. Sky Experience as we change gears every once in a while. As you've heard the promo before, we were on air, and we talk normally about the subjects of astronomy, space, aviation, weather, celebrity guests, and now, great stories of American exceptionalism. 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And continuing with hour number two, at our contact number in the Theater of the Mind, 1-800-848-9222, our special guest as he moves through time and space, he is Sheriff Richard Mack, along with his co-author Daniel Perkins. The title of the book, The Democrat Murder of America, Demagoguery in the First Degree. Get a copy at murderofamerica.com. And check out his Constitutional Sheriffs Organization that we'll continue to talk about all throughout the program. Their organization, known officially as the Constitutional Sheriffs and Peace Officers Association, the website, cspoa.org. Sheriff, thank you for being back. The phone lines are literally packed, as we would expect, with such a great topic. And here we go. Let's say on line one, he's been patient, Dennis, in the District of Columbia. Thanks for your patience. You're on the air. Dennis in D.C., are you with us? Going once. It sounds like Dennis fell asleep on us. How sad. We'll try one more time. Dennis, are you with us? If not, let's go to line number two and say good morning to Charlie in New Jersey, and you're probably not asleep, so thank you very much for being here. Hello, Charlie. Well, I think we lost him, too. Maybe something's happening out there in cyberspace. Line number three. Line number three, do we have Ina, New York City? Good morning. How are you? Wow, let's go to line number three now. Let's do Corey in the great state of Idaho as we continue. You're on the air. Corey, go ahead.
14: Hi, Sheriff Mack. I just wanted to call and thank you for everything you've done for the freedom movement. Also, I would like to ask you, what can the younger generation do and how can we get them excited for freedom, and how do we get them to realize the importance of preserving the Constitution?
15: Wow, great question, man. One, I would like to see it taught. Dr. Sky was alluding to this earlier, that the schools aren't teaching it, at least not properly. And I think that that's key to it. The schools have got to engage the kids in the history of America if they're really going to be converted to what we created together as a people. And I say we weren't there at the time, but we're still part of this. And it was for we the people, the first three words of our Constitution. Do they know what Washington went through? Do they know the courage that he showed? Did they go to that movie that just came out, the Young Washington? What a great movie! And do we have patriotism and the feelings of patriotism running through our veins and beating in with our hearts when we go to a baseball game and they play the national anthem and they wave the flag on sure. the big screen at the center field mark of the baseball stadium. I do, and I love it. And we haven't taught these things to our children. And parents and schools have got to start teaching these things. Get the kids off screen time and read this book with your children. I'm totally serious to every one of you. Your children need this book. And anyone in 7th, 8th grade, high school can get this book, especially if you're reading it together. Folks, this book is the beginning of bringing our country back and bringing the Constitution back to its proper place. Those presidents and administrations that said they're going to fundamentally change America, they are and they have, and it's still happening, and we've got to stop it. The solution for all the ills in our country is still freedom and still the United States Constitution. They're killing both. And we've
13: That's amazing.
15: About it.
13: Let me ask Corey. Corey, if you're still with us, give us your assessment of the subjects that we're talking about here. We see in a lot of large cities where they're Democratic strongholds and sanctuary cities. How would you describe the pulse of the people there in Idaho? Are they obviously more leaning toward the whole Constitution side of this or the freedom side? I mean, it's interesting to listen to somebody who's in a different part of the country. Tell us.
14: Well, it's both. We got we are generally a conservative area, but we have people moving in from all over California, and mm-hmm. which it's fine if people would that were moving here wouldn't bring the politics that drove them out of where they lived in the first place.
13: Yes. You know,
14: we're struggling with mm-hmm. keeping our state conservative, and right now it's on the ballot for abortions to be late term, as long as 9 months. And if you read the fine print with the abortion, they're letting anyone who is a medical care provider do these abortions, even if it's a personal trainer, people who aren't even trained, and these people are going to be immune to any malpractice or anything that goes wrong if they hurt somebody.
13: Yes.
14: So it's just really deep stuff.
15: Like COVID,
14: man.
15: That's like COVID all over again.
13: Well, gentlemen, we have to move forward. But, Corey, thank you for being with us from the great state of Idaho. I love the state. I visited there a few times, and the only time I'm not happy with Idaho, and it's very personal, is in the deep of the winter because I'm spoiled with the heat here in Arizona. So thank you as we continue to move on. Let's go to line number 5. He's been patient. We have another Arizona caller, Tim, in Arizona. You're on with Sheriff Mack. How are you doing?
16: Hi, Steve. I'm doing great. Best show on the radio, no doubt about it. Sheriff, you're just an inspiring human being. I have to tell you that. I haven't seen you in a long time, but I used to go when you were giving speeches around Arizona, and it was just invigorating to listen to you and very educational.
15: Thank you.
16: I have a story I need to bring out about my personal experience with COVID, and I think it'll fall in line with your book. I haven't read your book yet. I can't wait to read it. It has to do with the government interfering with my right to be treated, and I almost died because of it.
13: Oh, wow.
16: So I had a very serious case of COVID. I was hospitalized for 12 days, and I had a situation where a doctor came into my room, and he told me straight out, looked me right in the eye, and said, "You could die." And I said, "When?" And he says, "Anytime." He says, "You're very sick."
13: Very sad.
16: And so I was on max flow with oxygen and everything. Of course, my wife wasn't allowed to visit me, and I'm all alone. Well, another doctor comes in. I'm still alive a few days later, thank God. And it's a different doctor. And she tells me, "You know, you're very sick. I've given you all the medication we could give you. If this doesn't work, you're probably going to die." And I said, "Wait a second. Can't you give me the ivermectin? Can't you give me the malaria drug?" And the first thing she said was, "We don't have any malaria drug." I said, "Come on. I'm in Arizona. There's no military members here who've been stationed overseas. Sure. There's no one in Arizona that has malaria." So she says, "Well, I won't give it to you." And I said, "But if I'm going to die, try anything."
13: Well, your personal choice was negated, right. But Tim, we got to move forward with the main point.
16: The main point is they were willing to let me die because of a government edict that said that ivermectin and these other drugs that were very cheap were not allowed to be administered. Yet the drugs they were giving me, I found out later on, were $5,000-$6,000 a dose. And that's my COVID story.
13: Yes, Sheriff, interesting testimony from somebody who nearly died, as he's telling us here. This is crazy. And look how many other people who've lost other loved ones out there. This is like unforgivable. You think you're living in the Twilight Zone.
17: Yeah, that's a good way to put it. And I had it, and my nephew came and gave me an IV. He's a nurse. And what he said to me really got to me because he worked at a COVID unit in downtown Phoenix. And he said, Uncle, whatever you do, do not go to the hospital.
13: Yes.
17: And I took that as a warning. I wasn't planning on it. I told my wife, make sure I don't. But she wasn't going to let me go to the hospital either. And I got hydroxychloroquine and ivermectin. And I'm pretty darn sure that the IV for my nephew and that the hydroxychloroquine and the ivermectin saved my life.
13: You know, it's interesting, Tim. Thank you for your assessment, and your story is very serious.
17: Thank you,
13: appreciate
17: Tim.
13: Your time. What's interesting here is how much nonsense are we going to tolerate when a government continues to force mandates? Look at the next disease that's coming down the line. I mean, what if it's Ebola? You know, and again, what if it's not necessarily Ebola, but it comes out of the news media, some, as if it's Ebola, and now this time you need a full blood transfusion with a brand new vaccine that we're going to force you to do this. This stuff needs to stop. Individual freedom needs to take roost. And
17: let me quote Justice Scalia from my decision.
13: Okay.
17: And obviously he didn't know we were going to have COVID, but he knew government. He actually said this, quote, this is Mac Prince BUS. At the time, it was just Mac BUS, but Prince and I were combined when we went to the Supreme Court, and his name stayed there. But it doesn't matter about the name. Matters about what this did. And Justice Scalia said this, quote, but the Constitution protects us from our own best intentions. Mm-hmm. And then dot, dot, dot. And from the crisis of the day. Folks, it's like he was clairvoyant. It was like he was prophetic. And he knew that we needed to hear this today in this decision. The only time sheriffs ever sued the federal government and won, that the Constitution protects us from our own best intentions.
13: Well, you're right, Sheriff. That's why I always admired, among other justices, Rehnquist. Obviously, I read much about Scalia, and it's a fascinating story, and the horrible corruption at the highest levels of government when this whole thing was just, pushed onto people with no choice in the matter. I want to hear this from you, Sheriff. We got a few more minutes, and I really mean this sincerely. What a gentleman called Mark in Arizona talked about, he was there with his wife up at the Bundy Ranch. We have a short amount of time, but give us the synopsis. You were there, and you have an interesting story. In case people don't know this, identify the Bundy family, what this was all about. So just in case people are saying, what are you talking about?
17: Well, obviously, Bunkerville was a very volatile situation. The federal government came in, the Bureau of Land Management said that they had to come in, and they hired a cowboy team, paid them $1 million to come in and gather up all the cattle because supposedly he hadn't paid his grazing fees. Mm-hmm. And he said, I'm willing to pay to anybody in the state of Nevada, but the federal government doesn't have any authority. I don't recognize their authority over this. And the saddest thing to me was that the federal government this was under Obama, was just so out of control and tyrannical and cruel about the whole thing. They actually sent FBI up in helicopters to shoot with machine guns the cattle that they could not bring into the corral, the makeshift corral that someone mentioned earlier.
13: Yeah, that's horrible.
17: I know. Yeah, where were the animal rights people assailing what the federal government did? Mm-hmm. This horrible situation where the protesters were now walking towards the corral, and they were going to release the cattle. The sharpshooters and the mercenaries and the federal government, notwithstanding, there was about 200 of them ready to shoot. And can you believe this? The order to shoot the peaceful protesters was given three times.
13: Are you serious? I mean, this is, I know you don't make stuff up. I'm using that as a little
17: bit of I'm serious.
13: Incredible. That's amazing. Say that. No, say that again to this audience. I want to hear this. Go ahead.
17: The order from the federal government to shoot the protesters was given three times. And then somebody on the inside over by the corral, which Mina had to be a federal agent, hit the corral with a hammer to make it sound like a gunshot happened. Mm-hmm. And they were hoping that the people that were carrying guns, there were many that were carrying guns, mm-hmm. they weren't pointing them at anybody, that they would have instinctively shot towards the sound of the hammer hitting the corral, the steel corral. But they didn't. And then right then, a deputy sheriff from Clark County Sheriff's Office stood in the way. One man, one deputy, a lieutenant. And he stood in the way and stopped it all and said, you guys going to kill people over cattle? You're mm-hmm. going to kill these people over cattle? And he said, stop what you're doing and put your guns down. And then he turned to the people and he said, tell me what you want me to do. And the people told him, you're the first real authority we've recognized here. You tell us what you want us to do. And he said, everybody take 10 steps back. So everybody started backing up, and then they kind of, the federal government and the mercenaries that they hired to do all this, they kind of looked at each other and said, you know, the deputy's kind of right. They left. And yeah. I believe that deputy saved hundreds of lives that day.
13: Well, could you imagine, Sheriff, if the thing went the other direction? I mean, the news media would be, obviously, this would be the biggest story since, you know, you could imagine, I mean, one of these horrific shootouts. Like the OK.
17: Oh, and by the way, wait, one other thing, too.
13: Yes.
17: I'm sorry to interrupt you, but there were 53 ranchers in Clark County. At that time, the Bundys were the last family standing. They were the last family ranching, and they still are today. They are the only ranch working in Clark County, Nevada. All 52 others were put out of business by the federal government.
13: Yes.
17: Can you imagine?
13: But like Sheriff, look, we have limited time, but this means that these individuals, these people that are protesting against the federal government, the news media would be portraying them as if they're the crazy side. And that's exactly the misinterpretation in not all media, but the way this went down. I mean, it could have been a bloodbath, no kidding. And luckily, cooler heads prevailed. Because what's it going to take if all of a sudden now we have a similar kind of situation where, let's say, two political factions in protests, all it takes is that one little match to light the fire. And that's why we say we pray to God it doesn't happen. But that's why you're talking about this stuff with us.
17: And I'll say a bottom line about the Bundys. Most of them are some of the finest people I've ever met in my life.
13: Well, Sheriff, I took a lot of flack for having him on in one of our stations here when I was doing this here in Arizona. In a regular, you know, position. Mm-hmm. And I found it very interesting because so many people tell me, don't put them on there. You know, they're just a bunch of radicals. And I said, well, wait a minute. How far does government overreach need to go before individuals need to be given the freedom to speak out? But then again, that was an amazing time. Let's continue
17: and you know
13: on.
17: What? And I'll be really quick with this. You know what really finally happened? They went to court and the judge threw it out because the FBI had fabricated evidence and lied. Mm-hmm. And she threw out the case because of that.
13: Right. Yeah. But again, not to be overly repetitive, it could have been a very big bloodbath here that goes down in the annals of history, like 9/11 in many ways, not a direct linkage in the same way of what happened. These were true terrorists on 9/11. God bless those that perished. But stories like this, like Oklahoma City and all the other big tragedies, that we never really heard the truth behind what was really going on there. Very, very interesting. Let's see if we can do this. Let's go to line number two, briefly as we can. Linda, you've been patient in New Jersey. Good morning. You're on with Sheriff Mack.
18: Yes. Hello. Hello, Sheriff. I would like to know, what do you think about the possibility of COVID being released to destroy the Trump administration by the deep state or the Democrats?
17: Hmm. Well, they already did that once, didn't they?
13: Yes, I think they did. Do you mean in the future? I mean, as we continue?
18: So you're saying that the deep state and the Democrats deliberately released COVID to destroy the Trump administration. Is that correct?
17: I blame the Democrats for a lot, but I don't know if the Democrats did that. I think Fauci had a hand in it, and I think the Democrats certainly made it worse, and certainly the Biden administration did. Mm-hmm. And principles of freedom were not protected during that time, and especially from Joe Biden and his staff. And I believe that there should be a lot of criminal investigations from the members of the Biden administration.
13: Amazing.
17: And that's not happening enough.
13: Thank you. You have a quick follow-up because we're almost out of time, but we always are respectful to our callers. Thank you. Linda, do you have one? If not, we thank you for being part of our radio show. What's interesting, ladies and gentlemen, as we talk about this, when we come back from the break, I'd like to have you give us a clear from the book, a definition here of the old Democratic Party, and in your vision, what it's become in some kind of detail. And then on page 48 that I'm looking, and I dare not read all these, and in your opinion, you list it as Democratic list of stupidity. The list goes on and on and on. And many of these, you're the guest, I'm the host, but what I'm trying to say is, as we get into this conversation in a deeper way, so many of these things, when you read them, if you didn't have the word Democrat on that particular topic on that page, you might say, who the heck came up with these crazy ideas? And you describe it as Democrat list of stupidity. And one of them, not to steal your thunder, men and women's sports. It goes on to describe tampons in boys' bathrooms. Men can get pregnant. Obviously, these things go on and on and on. And it's amazing because, again, how could anybody fall for these kind of things? What's their ultimate goal when we say the Democratic Party of today, when we hear the term Democrat Socialist? Well, what's their, you know, obviously, what are they trying to do? They're trying to regain power and do it by deception, in your opinion? Tell us.
17: Exactly. Their ultimate goal is to get rid of our Constitution and replace it with the Communist Manifesto and turn America into just another communist country that always ends up the complete totalitarian government, a dictatorship. And you can look at that right now. I would like to ask, what are they going to do? I want to ask all of these dictators that are running for office right now, these communists, what are you going to do if the people say, no, we're not complying? What are you going to do to those people? I'm going to tell you right now, I am not going to comply. What are you going to do to me?
13: Right. I'm not going to comply, and I don't want to sound like any kind of radical other than trying to be a better host each show, and that's up to the listeners.
17: But well, the wanting to be free is not radical.
13: Right. So in other words, I said it, and I'm not a scholar in this. If you take away my freedom and my liberty, I have a major problem with that. So what's wrong with people who don't agree with the very statement that I made, that you would stand tall in front of the flag? And on another subject, as we're running out of time here, the heartbreak comes very shortly. When's the last time you ever saw groups do and recite the Pledge of Allegiance? That's almost as alien as the third planet from the other star system that we'll talk about in a couple of weeks. When did we don't see that anymore.
17: Which reinforces the notion that you brought up earlier, and that is that we're a republic, and to the republic for which it stands. And when most people don't even understand what form of government we have, it's going to be a little bit difficult for you to be able to understand what the rules really are.
13: Okay, let me go back to my air traffic controller role as a host. We haven't gotten to Alexi in line 4. If you're with us, please stay there kindly, and thank you for your patience. We're looking at line 1, Vincent in New York, Dylan in New Jersey, and coming to us very shortly here in line 2 as we talk about Sean in Long Beach. We'll do our very best to get you on the air. This is the Dr. Sky Experience, and if you're wondering why we're not talking about why UFOs are in the news, which we do often, and why not we're talking about spacecraft, every once in a while, and no apology, proud to say it, we talk about the very nature of what this radio station stands for, a mantra: truth, justice, and the American way. Because simply, Sheriff, America's in trouble, and you don't need this host to remind you. That's why we bring on these guests. More on the Dr. Sky Experience, 1-800-848-9222. We'll be right back.
0: If you missed Katz and Cosby, here's what you missed.
19: No, no, no.
9: Yes. And he keeps saying no on the SAVE Act.
19: Exactly.
9: Too. Right.
19: Exactly.
9: I mean, it doesn't end anywhere.
20: Now, I don't understand that. You both are Democrats, and I used to be a Bill Clinton Democrat. And the fact is that common sense, how can you allow people to vote that are not Americans? And not American citizens. I mean, the Constitution says you have to be an American citizen to vote.
19: Well, John, it's an interesting issue for the Democrats because it's an 80-20 issue. Even with, I think with Republicans, it's about 90% who favor photo ID. With Democrats, it's about 75%. So I don't know why Democrats continually die on these hills where there really is a distinct split in favor of whatever it might be. In this case, you know, you have to get an ID to get up in this building, for example. You have to have an ID to drive a car. You have to have an ID to vote in the House of Representatives, they just illustrated last week. So why not get a voter ID? And it's also, it

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1: This is Dr. Peter Lilback, president of the Providence Forum. I'm so glad to be with Dr. Sky and the Dr. Sky Show. Make sure you listen in because this is one of the places you're going to remember the great truths of the lost voice of freedom that are rediscovered when we go back to our founding fathers and the great principles they've given to us.
2: 31 minutes after the hour, time of the essence, and we thank you for spending part of your weekend with us. Our special guest as we move to the top of hour number two, Sheriff Richard Mack, his book, The Democrat Murder of America, Demagoguery in the First Degree. Let's go to the caller, Sheriff, because you become extremely powerful and popular on this radio station. Go to line number three. We welcome Charlie. You've been patient. You're on with Sheriff Mack. How are you doing this morning? Charlie, are you there? Well, we have a lot of callers. Are you there, sir? We'll give it one more time. Okay. Then let's say good morning to on line number one to Vincent in New York. Vincent, thank you for being with us. You're on.
3: Good morning, Dr. Sky. Good morning, Sheriff. Let's not forget about this illegal charter boat captain who last weekend operated an illegal charter boat around Liberty Island. He had on that 22-foot boat with a single outboard engine, he overloaded it with 14 people. The boat lost its center of gravity, its center of balance.
2: Yes,
3: the boat capsized. A woman, a 26-year-old woman, and her 5-month-old baby died, drowned at the bottom of the river. The Coast Guard and the police in New York rescued the remaining people. The person operating the boat was an illegal who entered the country in 2007 from Ecuador, and this guy had the gall to advertise in Spanish language media a charter boat for hire. I spent a life on the sea. I have my advanced pilot's license.
2: Yes, sir.
3: You need the lowest form of Coast Guard license to take passengers out for hire is called a six-pack license, meaning you could only take out six people. I've known charter boat captains, and these guys, you know, they all have big boats, and even at best, they would never take more than the legal capacity. This guy took money. He was operating an
2: very
3: illegal
2: sad,
3: charter
2: Vincent.
3: For hire.
2: Yeah.
3: A woman and a child got killed, and this guy was here illegally. What are we doing protecting these people? I don't mean we, the people in law enforcement and the conservative community and the people who care about where this country is going. We have lost our collective minds protecting these people. In my neighborhood, every construction site has illegals on it. They don't have insurance. They don't wear a hard hat.
2: You bring up a lot, Vincent. It's powerful stuff, and sorry for the loss of life, but in the limited time we have, God bless you for bringing the story to our attention. Many New Yorkers know it, but people listening around the nation and the world may not. Sheriff, your response, it goes along the lines of illegals doing things here, and that's a dangerous thing.
4: This is just part of the insanity, and all of that is based on the Democrat Party's lust for power because they want these people all registered to vote. And that's why they were invited into America in the first place. That's why they don't have to get show identification, according to the Democrats. They don't have to show identification, or that's racist. No, all of that's built to make sure that these people can get registered and vote so that they can steal these elections. It's the biggest election fraud that has ever happened in the world, bringing 30 million people into our country to get most of them registered to vote so that they can steal the political power and have their political monopoly from Honolulu, Hawaii to Bangor, Maine. That's what it was all for. That's all covered in the book.
2: Vincent, thank you for your insightful comment.
4: Can people start letting me see that they're actually interested in buying the book? Start ordering the book now. I've got my computer on and I can start seeing. We want to make sure that we're actually getting some orders because I'm going to.

0: allow all of you to know my personal email. You can know my email. If you have any problems with the book at all, or if you don't like it, we'll buy it back from you. I believe more than anything that everybody's going to love this book because it's going to tell you something about America and about what's going on that we really can do something about.
1: Thank you, Sheriff. We got to move forward here. I'm sorry to cut you short, but the full board of callers, we, of course, honor them, and we do appreciate it. Line four, he's been very patient. If he's with us, Alexi in Queens, you're on the air with Sheriff Mack. How are you doing?
2: Good evening. Good evening, gentlemen, and I pay special respects to your guest. I've come to know he's a very competent person. It's the only one thing, though, I object to the title of that book, The Democratic Murder. I think you have to understand one thing. Over the last 125 years, America has been transformed into the dominant group of Americans into a nation of 300 plus million people. And within that group, you have a melange of at least 50 or 60 different cultural groups. They have all completely different perspectives, different attitudes. And also, when it comes to thinking and voting, they have their own way of doing it, and unfortunately it is not sometimes the good thing. So what happens is that these groups, many of them come from, you have to remember this, very important, they have come from nations that have been exposed to socialism or are currently socialists. So when they come here, they say, oh, it's the same thing over here, why not vote for them?
1: And well, you're right, Alexi, but without revealing the country you've come from, you call many times, and we appreciate you as a regular guest, I mean, a regular caller to the show. But without revealing your country, you know the throes and problems of communism, as you've told us before. So this is an interesting story. Yes.
2: But the problem is that these people, within those each group of those 50 or 60 groups of different nationalities that form the American population, they have people within there who have a completely out of it. They have no true conscience or intellectual ability to see the issue. They're not interested. They say it's my way, and I want to do what I want, and I don't care what the truth is. So they vote. The voters, these particular block of voters, are the cause and reason for the murder of America because they put these Democrats in power. And what happens is they do what they do, and then they say, oh, well, maybe we should have done something else. But the point of it is, I think
0: when you order the book, you'll see that it really covers that, and I think you'll love what we did in the book. Everybody,
1: Alexi, gentlemen, I have to take charge of this moment here. Alexi, we're getting a little bit of feedback. I don't know who from whose side, but in the interest of the listeners to hear the clarity of the program, I want to say thank you to Alexi. You bring up always some very good points. And my only problem is the limitation of time, not by me, but by the space-time continuum, and that's the answer. Let's continue with the callers before the next break. They've been very, very patient. Let's say good morning to Dylan in New Jersey on line 5. You're on with Sheriff Mack. Thank you for your patience.
3: Morning, Dr. Sky, and good morning, Sheriff. I just wanted to speak on a COVID topic. My father... He received the COVID vaccine so that he could go on vacation. I really tried to tell him to wait to see what would happen because I've never been anti-vaccination. You know, I've always gone along with it. But just because of how quick they brought it out, I wanted to tell him to wait to see what it would do. He received the vaccination. He got the booster. They both went on vacation. A couple months later, he got COVID-19. Ooh. And something with his blood coagulating and something called autoimmune encephalitis, he wound up in the hospital for 4 months. And on Christmas Eve, they told us that he was going to pass away within the week. He made it because we ended up pushing for him to get on steroids and try ivermectin. And, you know, we knew people at the hospital. But only because we were pushing, that's the only reason why he received the treatment that helped him. And it felt like such an uphill battle to get to that point. And, I mean, he's still not right after that. And just because of all that.
1: No, that's horrible. I mean, these are testimonials from individuals, obviously, here. Dylan, my heart goes out to you and your family. I mean, I chose not to get this because I was the kind of guy that said, look, I'm not going to be a lab rat in any situation, no matter what they say. So you're going to say, as you heard Barry Farber say, fight back legally and responsibly, because we've always said this, Sheriff. You heard that from my previous programs in other parts of the country. A victim is simply someone with no options. Fight back legally and responsibly. But more important than what I say, we got a few minutes before the break. So, Dylan, no, my heart goes out to you and your family. And what about those other people who lost family members who could not even go see them in locations? Because imagine the senior community and you want to see your mother or your father. I mean, how does anybody justify that kind of insanity of total control over you and your feelings?
2: Yeah, thank you, Dylan. Amen.
1: Yeah. Sheriff, go ahead.
0: Well, I mean, there's stories. There's thousands of those stories, tens of thousands of stories, and it's really a sad commentary on what the medical field did. There were nurses who stood against it. There were doctors who stood against it, Dr. Simone Gold and Nurse Aaron, who was actually working in a hospital in New York. She was from Florida. And there's so many different stories. There's heroes. There's people that were trying to save other people. So many did not make it, and it's just an amazing time for America, because we did exactly the opposite of what we should have been doing.
1: Well, it's better to be a hero than a zero, and not to be funny on a play on words, but it's so interesting that if we choose to do nothing and let others in charge tell us how we live our lives. Again, yes. I'm overly repetitive, Sheriff, and I know you would sanction this if we could put it in gold letters in the sky. You take away my freedom and my liberty, and I'm not going to be a happy individual just because you want me to be a lemming. And there's the exit, and it's a 2,000-foot drop. I don't have a parachute, and even if I did, I should have a choice. Very simple. No argument.
0: Exactly.
1: Right? That's the way it should be. And the question becomes, as we have a minute before the break, why the hell do not most people decide to even stand up for this? Because why? And we're not telling you, look, it's very interesting. This host is not saying, you better do this. Do exactly as you want. But hopefully we've been effective in at least giving options, right, Sheriff, into what's really going on. And we've just begun to scratch, because we may not have a lot of time on this.
0: Right.
1: But before this, when we come back from the break, I do want you to describe the Democratic Party of old and what you see is what's happening, in your opinion, right now. If you're still on the line with us, we'll do our very best to get you on, like Sean in Long Island, Tom in New Jersey, and Anthony in Long Island. We'll do our very best to get you on the air as we continue to talk with Sheriff Richard Mack. A very powerful book, as he's been promoting, The Democrat Murder of America, Demagoguery in the First Degree. How do you get it, or how do you learn more about the sheriff? There are two ways, themurderofamerica.com, and then also check out his organization, the Constitutional Sheriff and Peace Officers Association, their website, simply CSPOA.org. We'll be right back as we move toward the top of our two-hour show, The Dr. Sky Experience. We'll be right back.
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5: You voted for this guy, you got what you deserve. I get those on my accounts every day in big numbers. First of all, again, I'm talking to a computer, a bot, but I didn't vote for this guy. And they try to say that like 40% of Jews, that's not right. That is way overblown. I mean, look, if one Jew voted for this guy, that's way too many. You should be ashamed of yourself and honestly convert. Any Jew that voted for Brad Lander, this piece of garbage lowlife, any Jew that voted for Mamdani should just convert. Do us all a favor, the real Jews, and leave, okay? But they tend to exaggerate that number, though. I think you know that.
6: Yeah.
5: Maybe it's like 20%, which again is still way too high, but I don't know. I'm at a loss for words, and I'm a radio guy. I'm at a loss for words. 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How? He has now found a way in less than 6 months forgetting about the economic damage that he's already doing to this city. Freezing rents, you know what that's going to do? That's going to destroy buildings all over town. Making people like Ken Griffin spend money in Miami. Taxing. That nonsense budget where he got bailed out by the governor that doesn't give one penny to the cops. Or, God forbid, add a fifth firefighter. Forgetting about all that. He has found a way in less than 6 months to say something nasty about just about every ethnic group in the city.
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6: I'm James Rosen, Chief White House Correspondent for Newsmax and author of the new book, Scalia, Rise to Greatness, 1936 to 1986. 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
1: 47 minutes after the hour, many callers. Hopefully we try to get to all of you, and if not, we do apologize. Line 2, Sean has been patient in Long Beach. Good morning, you're on the air.
7: Gentlemen, you both hit Grand Slam homers tonight, and the Chinese communists sent the COVID virus to America. Now, America has a colony. Listen to this carefully. A colony in communist China. Yes, through birthright vacations, the top communist Chinese members are having their wives give birth in America. The communists take the American citizen babies back to China. This is a national security freak show. The Democratic Party turned into a communist party because of the 1965 Immigration Act. I notice people are trying to blame college kids for this, right? Like in Dearborn, Michigan, yeah. Or in Los Angeles, yes. We have two commies running for mayor instead of a Republican and a Democrat. The Democratic Party, through immigration, and people support it. I'm glad they're giving themselves away by saying they support legal immigration. That's what turned the Communist Party from the Democratic Party, and they're blaming college kids, folks, because they don't want to. They want to protect the invasion of America. Shame on you if you support legal immigration, because 1.5 million third world has come to America every single year.
1: Wow. Well, Sean, you should write your own book, too, and not to be funny. No, that's serious. You're always powerful with that subject, and we're right on measure, as you said. Sheriff, many more people like Sean should be out there, at least how they express what's going on with the power that he did.
0: Hey, man, we keep hearing from people in New York and New Jersey and other places of liberalism. It's great to hear people that are so intelligent and know what's going on, and I really appreciate the comments from this caller.
1: Appreciate you, and I appreciate you, Sean, in Long Beach. Let me get a quick synopsis from you. This is very difficult for any host to ask, but we'll take a stab at it, and you can take one. Your description of the old Democrat Party, and as Sean was talking about, but in your words, what's the new Democratic Party with this Democrat socialism? Describe it to us, and I know it's a tough one if you only have 2 minutes.
0: No, really, they've never changed since the beginning. They've always been against freedom. They were dead set against freeing the slaves. They fought and fought and fought to make sure that that would not happen. Lincoln, the first Republican president, was the one responsible for making that happen. Then the Democrat Party formed during Reconstruction, formed hate groups and mm-hmm. kill groups and rules to make sure that the newly the new citizens that used to be slaves couldn't vote or couldn't do anything, or that they made sure that they voted Democrat. Martin Luther King was a Republican, especially at the very beginning, until he and LBJ made some deals. The new black citizens knew that the Republican Party was the only place for them. So the book asks, how in the world did the black community in America switch from voting for Republicans to voting for Democrats.
1: Interesting that analysis.
0: Answer,
1: yeah.
0: That answer is in the book.
1: Interesting answer. Limited time here, as always. I keep apologizing for saying it, but we have no choice. Line 5, Minnie in New Hyde Park. You're probably our last caller of the hour. You're on the air with Sheriff Mack. How are you?
8: I'm okay. I want to talk about 9/11 and Mayor Mamdani. He wanted to come directly to the 9/11 area. Now he's making a video, and he's asking the families to reduce the amount of time they take for their speeches. And I was at 9/11, and there's 80,000 signatures that don't want a video, and they don't want him there.
1: Interesting.
8: They said America is responsible with Hassan Piker, El Hassed, all of these people. How do they get, isn't it treason? They talk against America. Can't they be arrested?
1: Minnie, you're amazing. You bring up something that we never had time for, and it's the whole concept of treason. If you look deeply into this, the sheriff has much better insight than I do, but again, defies the rules of common sense when a lot of these people doing these different things, there should be some way of making sure that they're, you know, restricted or even, you know, arrested or what have you. The charge of treason is powerful. Minnie, thank you. Let's let the sheriff describe it from his perspective.
0: Well, first of all, again, I'm just going to plead to everyone to get the book because it addresses every single one of these issues. And if we had all night, I could basically just cover the whole book for you, but we don't. And so I want to ask each of you, go to the website, murderofamerica.com. You can order the ebook for just $14.92.
1: Mm-hmm.
0: Order the audiobook for just $17.76. The paperback book is what I prefer. I have it right here in front of me. It's $26.76. Yes, mm-hmm. We love the spirit of 76. Folks, you need to get this book in your hand. Share it with your friends and family. Share it with your high school kids. Your even junior high kids will get this. You've got to help deprogram them. We've got to deprogram the good Democrats who claim to be Christians or gun owners. They've got to be deprogrammed. We've got to get to work on that. And this book is a tremendous help. It's true. It's powerful. And folks, this is what I would like to do, Dr. Sky.
1: Mm-hmm.
0: I would like to get thousands of people buying that book tonight. Then let's get back and do another show and take their questions about the book.
1: No, I understand, Sheriff. And as time would permit, we would do our very best to do that. And it's a very fascinating subject. I mean, you've put your life involved in serving your community, the United States of America, in the law enforcement mode. And it's interesting to end the show off on this positive note that your words are more powerful than mine, but the sheriff is the top law enforcement officer in every county. And as you've described to us in a very minimalist way now, you got about a minute, the sheriff really could stop the federal government from encroaching. But I wonder how many of those sheriffs, because maybe, as you said before, many of them didn't join your lawsuit, which, of course, was a Supreme Court decision a long, long time ago on the Brady Bill. So obviously, more sheriffs, and just describe that. They are the chief law enforcement officer of the county. How does that supersede the federal government, so people know?
0: Well, because each has their own jurisdiction and each has their own place. But the thing of it is, the Founding Fathers devised the Constitution to make sure that the federal government can't self-appoint it more power.
1: Mm-hmm.
0: They can't aggrandize their own power. Yes. That's against the law. That's what the 10th Amendment says, and that's what we sued the federal government on. That's why this case was the most powerful 10th Amendment case ever. So, folks, again, go to murderofamerica.com, get one of the books in your hand, mm-hmm. and let's get back together. If you have any questions, let me know at sheriffmack@hotmail.com. 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Get the book, get it to your neighbors, get it to your children. Let's go. Let's make this happen. Let's save our country.
1: And this Amen, Sheriff Mack. Thank you for joining us. Time doesn't permit further conversation right now, but we do appreciate you. And it's very interesting to talk about this. Lincoln had said, simply, study the Constitution. And we don't really give homework out on this radio show because we're theater of the mind. We welcome you in, even if you have a disagreeing opinion, as long as you may do it in critical thinking. But here's something interesting. The Bill of Rights. The Bill of Rights Day, December the 15th. James Madison, the author, drafted in 1789, originally had 12 rights. But seriously, folks, if you understand what the first is, the second. How about this? The Third Amendment. No soldier shall in time of peace be quartered in any house without the consent of the owner, nor in time of war, but in a manner to be prescribed by law. What's interesting, Sheriff, is that if I'm correct on this, there's been no Supreme Court decisions, I think, in all the time the Supreme Court has been involved in the Bill of Rights, to anything with the Third Amendment. But the real point I'm trying to make is study the Constitution and study the Bill of Rights, because if you lose these rights, how can people argue that their government is not doing what they want? Because what simply, and not to do a commercial here, if you never knew what rights you had, how do you know what rights you lost? Right, Sheriff Mack, as we close. Thank you so much.
9: Amen. And thank you so much. This has been a tremendous show. And I learned a lot from you tonight. And the main thing I learned is that you were doing this national show.
1: Well, people care, and that's why we do this, Sheriff, because, again, WABC, as you hear all day long, proudly, truth, justice, and the American way. And many thanks to owner and operator John Katsimatidis and from the executive staff, Chad Lopez, for giving me this opportunity to sit behind this microphone. As we move forward tomorrow, the edition of the Dr. Sky Experience moves on to many of the subjects that you listen to for and listen to and are proud to be part of the show. We have a conversation with Dr. Christine Goulet. She's the director of the U.S. Geological Survey's Earthquake Science Center. In case you're wondering why there's shaky ground and hopefully not under your feet, we'll continue to discuss that as we talk about the many mysteries of the universe. And a quick sky report is of the, inappropriateness. If you look into the sky, we find out that the planet Venus is interesting, that big bright object that you see in the northwestern part of the sky. Just after sunset, the moon continues to move on to full, and on Thursday evening, the 27th, pay particular attention to the moon as it goes through a very interesting, partial, almost total lunar eclipse. Just after sunset for people in the New York region, and as we move further west, as the moon continues to climb higher into the sky, it'll be quite an interesting sight. This, many, many years ago, was considered something very strange as a harbinger of things to come, but in this case, the beauty of sacred geometry as you look into the nighttime sky. Thank you, Sheriff Mack, again, for being with us. And again, his website, as you can check him out, murderofamerica.com. Now, of course, stay tuned for 77 WABC for another side of midnight with Walter Sterling filling in for Lionel as he takes you, as he does with the other side of midnight, this one, the another side of midnight, as he continues to take you toward the break of dawn as we move to the last days and last week of August 2026. And thanks to our helmsmen, both Bill and Jackson, for navigating the airwaves with your calls to the radio show that we love to talk about, and as you do, the Dr. Sky Experience. 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
5: I'm Jane Metzler. Trade war with our neighbor to the north. The midnight deadline has come and gone. After 3 days of intense talks, negotiations collapsed late Friday night, and the U.S. now has imposed 50% tariffs on roughly $20 billion worth of Canadian imports. Products ranging from everything from tongue depressors to hockey sticks. Canada's Prime Minister Mark Carney suspended the talks, saying the U.S. added some last-minute terms that were unacceptable. U.S. trade representatives accused the Canadians of the same thing. U.S. Customs already informing importers about the new tariffs, and Prime Minister Carney says Canada will match them dollar for dollar. President Trump in South Carolina Friday, stumping for Darlene Graham. She was appointed by the governor to fill the Senate seat held by her late brother, Lindsey, who died last month. Darlene Graham facing a GOP primary runoff this coming Tuesday.
6: The critics say I shouldn't run for the Senate. They say I'm not a politician. You know what I say? Guilty as charged.
5: During a debate with her runoff opponent, Congressman Ralph Norman, Darlene Graham stumbled answering a question about Taiwan, admitting she wasn't well-versed on foreign policy. President Trump saying at least she was being honest. He also urged midterm voters to pretend that he is on the ballot this November. They reviewed radar and radio transmissions, and the National Transportation Safety Board says pilots missed their approach trying to land in the fog on a U.S. air base in western Alaska, a small airstrip. This was just after noon local time on Thursday. The Cessna had been chartered by the U.S. Army Corps of Engineers. The plane crashed on its second landing approach. Eight people on board, no survivors. Clint Johnson is with the NTSB.
7: Our main focus right now is to be able to get our team out to Cape Newenham and begin our on-site investigation.
5: That airstrip provides access to the long-range radar site, part of the military's early warning system. Air Force officials call this a devastating loss, saying those on board were carrying out a vital mission in a very demanding environment. Last week it was Lala, now Tropical Storm Mok is making tracks for Hawaii's Big Island. Right now it's about 595 miles southeast of Hilo. Maximum sustained winds 45 miles an hour. People are being told to expect another 10 inches of rain. This is the Worldwide News Network.
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8: Severe storms and tornadoes tore through the mid-Atlantic and northeast Thursday, flooding New York City and leaving behind widespread damage. A video from social media user Doc Don Don captured one of the tornadoes.
9: I hear it. That is a tornado. And oh my God, it is spinning around.
10: This is insane.
9: No, we might have to get downstairs, guys.
8: Severe flooding caused widespread damage across New York City, even poured down into the subway system. Cleanup is now underway across the region, and authorities report no injuries or deaths. A woman accused of plotting an ISIS-inspired bombing at the New York State Capitol has been denied bail. Prosecutors say 35-year-old Jessica Bowie attempted to source explosives from undercover FBI informants. FBI special agent in charge of the case, Craig Tremorali.
11: Make no mistake about it, Miss Bowie's alleged plot was serious. Miss Bowie swore her allegiance to ISIS through multiple audio recordings.
8: Bowie is being charged with attempting to provide material support to a terrorist organization. She faces up to 20 years in prison if convicted. Lifeguards for a beach town on the Jersey Shore, struggling with staffing, are now getting some help from a robot lifeguard called the Dolphin 3.
12: It's going to allow us to put a rescue device in the water quickly, pinpoint it to where we want it.
8: The $10,000 device can assist multiple people at the same time. 77 WABC weather forecast. Mostly cloudy and cool with light rain during the afternoon and a high temperature of 75. Sunday, isolated thunderstorms pick back up early on with heavy rain, strong winds, and a flash flood risk returning later in the day and early evening. The high temperature 80. I'm Jane Metzler for 77 WABC News.
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0: Alrighty, Lionel with you, and this is Another Side of Midnight. So happy to be here again tonight and tomorrow, or this morning and tomorrow morning, whatever you want to. When it's dark to me, that is night. There might have been some confusion as to tonight. I am here and you are there and we are all together. Cuckoo, cuckoo. Next week, I will not be here. That's a different story. The last time I took any time off was in March. Just want to let people know, vacation is not one of my big things. But doesn't really matter, because why would you want to take a vacation from something you love so much? And I really mean this. I really mean this. This is an absolute joy. Absolute joy to be with you and your perspective and whatever. Anyway, this is Warrior Weekend. And this is, of course, I have the inimitable, the ineffable, the one, the only, Lynn Shaw, my beloved, who will be joining us at about 20 or so to give you the latest. I don't want to say the latest bad news, but the latest news regarding a situation that is so, well, for lack of a better word, ignored. I had lunch with a very dear friend, my wife and I, yesterday, and I was talking. I said, I do not recognize the human race. I don't know if I'm a member of it anymore. I don't know if I want to even be a part of the human race. Just when I think that I've seen and heard everything in terms of just behavior that is so bizarre, I realize, no. In fact, what I find the most interesting, more than anything else, is human behavior, psychology, psychiatry. We're going to be talking later on about this incredible case called the Lindsay Clancy case, and how the most misunderstood element of all, and that is, of course, this thing called the insanity defense. But also, I was just perusing, just going through some various stories, and lo and behold, the front page of the New York Post, there it is, Ohio House of Horrors. More House of Horrors. An Ohio couple already charged in connection with 16 children found living in deplorable conditions now face additional sexual abuse allegations. Prosecutors say that Gary Siders, 37, and Elizabeth Siders, 33, allegedly abused a young relative between January and September of 2022. Both were indicted on two counts of third-degree sexual battery and unlawful sexual conduct with a minor. And authorities say, by the way, the investigation began when officers sought Gary's DNA in a related case. Serving those warrants unexpectedly exposed the Hamden residence, where children from 18 months to 18 years were allegedly confined in a feces-covered 12-by-12-foot room. And the couple already faces 19 child endangerment counts each, including felony allegations of serious physical harm. And Gary's parents also face endangerment charges. Elizabeth's attorney has raised questions about her mental health, of course, mental health and competency. And Ohio Attorney General Andy Wilson said the broader investigation remains active. I this is where I want to stop. And I want to ask myself, or ask people the question very, very simply, what species are these? You see, everything that happens right now, every single story, every single event, every single news is to me, another example of people not understanding what is happening. I can't even begin to tell you. I can't even begin to put it into words as to how I scream at, well, that's why I kind of stay away from conventional news sources, because I'm thinking, you don't have the story right. You don't have it right. We're talking about this Lindsay Clancy case, which is just, I mean, phenomenal about responsibility. But every single time I talk to anybody, I talk to friends of mine in law enforcement, friends of mine in mental health, friends of mine first responders, physicians, just through the course of life, everybody is saying, what is wrong with this world? And take it down to the interpersonal. People not being able to communicate, being able to speak, being able to talk, being able to converse, being able to make eye contact, shake hands, to conviviate, confabulate, to live together. It's, and while, let me tell you something, while there are things that are so fascinating about the, about a lot of things that are mysterious in the universe and particle physics, and that is absolutely, without a doubt, just compelling, the most fascinating of them all is the depravity of the human condition that we live in. And one of the issues which I always, people, I've always got into problems with people with this is, do you think man is basically good or evil? And then we get into the notion of, well, what is evil? And then when you go even further, there are some people who pull into the calculus of this discussion, the devil, Satan, demons. A lot of religions don't, well, I think most, they may have something somewhat similar to this, but Christianity for sure has the devil, and Catholicism, number one, who has, of course, exorcisms with 2,000 new priests being dispatched by Pope Leo to engage in exorcisms. Can you believe this? Exorcisms. Today, 2026. That's another issue too, because I don't understand how other faiths don't say, you know what, we're onto something there. But I don't want to argue. I never, ever, ever discuss or argue or validate any particular religious freedom, because that is completely and totally up to you. But when I was a young man, I have these moments. We all have these moments, kind of red pill moments to an extent. Those moments that are not so much red pill, I guess, but singular moments that you never forget. And the one that I never forget was, I was a psych major in college. And I, like most people, thought that psychology would be about, you know, Freud. And yeah, it's there. But a lot of it is industrial psychology and clinical and laboratory, a lot of math, statistics, how to create and how to construct an experiment. But one time, I had a life-changing event. We went to the county hospital. The county hospital meant psych ward. And I said, is this considered a prison or a jail? Meaning, if you escape from it, are you subject to criminal charges? There's no criminal charge against you leaving a hospital. I mean, if you decide to go in to have an appendectomy or something, now you don't decide, but if you go to a hospital to have surgery and you say, you know what, I'm leaving, they're not going to charge you with escape. But what about this? I said, well, they said, yes, you can be, depending upon what you are there for. I said, but isn't this odd? This is supposed to be a clinical setting. This is supposed to be beneficial. Yes, that's true. But the people that we're dealing with right now are a little bit different, meaning some of them are dangerous. Now, let me also say, the number one most, I shouldn't say number one, but up there, the number one misunderstood group of people in this country are the mentally ill. Of the mentally ill, where people get into problems, you know, psychotics, people who have a break from reality. Remember, psychosis is you hear voices, you hear, you know, auditory hallucinations and visual hallucinations, and your delusions of grandeur, schizophrenia. That's psychosis. You're not here. Neurosis is what's maybe, I don't know, 90% of the country, of the world. And if you've been in the entertainment business, it's 85%. And if you've been in the talk radio business, it's 98%. There's something about this industry which, and I'm just present company excluded, but historically, which I find phenomenal. But that's for another show and perhaps a different venue. So when I went there to this mental hospital, from the moment I walked in, I said, wow. It's like walking into a theater group or some kind of experimental, I don't know what the word would be, an experimental, like an SCTV or Second City kind of a playhouse. And I realized this is phenomenal. What is wrong with these people? What is it? And it combines and it reduces into hardware and software. Hardware is neurology. Psychiatry is software. If something's wrong with the system, if there's a stroke, if there's Alzheimer's, if there's something that deals specifically with the structure of the brain itself, the physical, that is neurology. Psychiatry is different. That's software. Schizophrenia, where is it? We don't know. Delusions, where is it? We don't know. Stroke, it's simple. There it is. You can see it. Tumor, stroke, Parkinson's. TIA, ischemia, right there. You can see it. But this is different. And imagine being in medieval times when people believed in warlocks, and to an extent some people still do, and you had absolutely no understanding of what mental illness was. Imagine what those people came across. So these people are the most misunderstood. But if you ran for office today and said, my job is to put mental illness on the front burner, they'd say, get the hell out. What are you talking about? Just lock these people up. What do you mean mental illness? Lock them up. And to an extent, that's true, because one of the problems that we had right around kind of post-Reagan was we said, we can't lock these people up. We have to get rid of institutions. Remember the names, Bellevue, Creedmoor, and where you state mental hospitals, state hospitals. In Florida, where I'm a native of, we had something called Chattahoochee. And if you said to somebody Chattahoochee, that meant the state hospital. That meant the state mental hospital. And that was like something. And if you think the state is bad, going back to my original story, the county hospital. And I could tell you stories, which I don't want to just shock you, even though it's late at night. But let me say this to you. If you want to talk about mysteries and things that are fascinating and spooky and really interesting, delve into the world of the mentally ill and then extrapolate that into what's happening to us now. Like these people who hurt and harm children. How this woman, Lindsay Clancy, can kill 3 of her children. Now claiming, of course it's going to be in the jury's hands very soon, claiming of all things, that they're going to be, that she was the victim of or subject to this world of postpartum depression. Oh my God, we have so much to talk about. 800-848-9222. That's the number. Oh, look at that. 800-848-9222. 800-848-9222. That's the number, my friends. And one of the things we have to do is we have to realize that this is one of the most important things right now. It is, of course, as people have used the phrase, theater of the mind, and which is a wonderful idea. But this is also a theater of humanity, where people weigh in and they talk and they think and they breathe the stuff that makes us who we are. And you, because you are my guest, you are the caller, you are cherished. Especially when sometimes you might call in with a most unique perspective. I have always, always loved the caller. And the callers are what talk radio is all about. The callers. Because that's you, one of the fraternity of the audience. 800-848-9222. Coming up, we have Lynn Shaw from Warrior Weekend, I should say. All of this on Another Side of Midnight with me, Lionel.
1: It's Another Side of Midnight with Lionel. And now, it's Unpacking Travel. Here's Jana Derulis.
2: This is your travel report celebrating 250 years of America. Freedom 250. Back in 1872, Yellowstone became the country's first national park. Congress basically looked at the geyser and said, yeah, we're keeping that. Today, Old Faithful still erupts right on schedule. Wander past the bubbling springs painted gold and blue, then refuel on a bison burger in Jackson Hole. Miami didn't even exist until 1896, yet it arrived so fast and loud and has main character energy. Crystal clear beaches meet pastel colorful Art Deco buildings on Ocean Drive, while Spanish and Cuban influence flavor everything, from the music to the local dishes. Order a Cuban coffee so strong, it legally counts as a meal. Visiting during Art Basel is a special treat. This vacation, discover America. I'm Jana Derulis for the Worldwide News Network.
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3: 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Florida has made $21 billion in net interstate wealth. 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
1: 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This is Another Side of Midnight with Lionel. 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

0: Alrighty, Lionel with you, and this is another side of Midnight, and this is Warrior Weekend. You know, this, let me explain something. Lynn Shaw from Lynn's Warriors joins us at lynnswarriors.org, Lynn's Warriors on YouTube, and Lynn's _ Warriors on X. Tonight's topic, tonight's subject, tonight's review, fentanyl, big tech, and the fight to protect our children. We're going to be talking about two headlines that may seem very different, but at their core, they ask the very same question. Are we doing enough to protect our children? August the 21st, this week, Thursday, was National Fentanyl Prevention and Awareness Day. Across America, families are remembering loved ones lost to fentanyl. By the way, people say fentanyl. That would be O-L, but it ends in Y-L, like Benadryl. Fentanyl, and working to prevent the next tragedy. By the way, it's a coordinated day of response led by fentanyl awareness organizations and families affected by fentanyl. And this past Thursday, I was honored to be with my wife and accompanying it, and with the great, great members of the DEA of New York. And we were at Times Square for the National Fentanyl Prevention and Awareness Day, and then the Black Poster Project at St. Patrick's Cathedral. And there's the landmark case of Meta this week. So without further ado, to help us understand what happened in the world of child predation and protection, is the one, the only, the inimitable, the ineffable, my beloved, Lynn Shaw from Lynn's Warriors. Welcome, wifey, to Warrior Weekend.
1: Good morning, husband. Once again, I am so happy to be here because there are a lot of breaking headlines that I don't think most media is covering, but we want our warriors out there, our public, to know what's happening, because as I always say, there is a war on for our children across America.
0: Indeed. Let us commence.
1: Well, I want to talk about, it's very somber but very necessary, why we even have to have a National Fentanyl Prevention and Awareness Day, which is August 21st, is we have to remember, behind every statistic is a human being, a child, a teenager, a young adult, a mother, a father. We all know someone affected by drug addiction. Fentanyl now is being used because it is so cheap, cut into most drugs, including marijuana. Everybody better wake up in America, because this is happening. And there are such terrific organizations, and usually started by family members who have lost a loved one. But something like the Black Poster Project, and that's blackposterproject.com, where a mom in Queens started on her own, losing her son, created this memorial, just a black poster of her son. And then other parents met her and started saying, "Will you make my child a black poster?" Has exploded, and you saw for yourself in St. Patrick's Cathedral, every pew covered with these large black posters of a child smiling, a young person smiling, somebody from the Marines, somebody from the Navy, the Army, throughout the entire cathedral. So this day is very much needed to come together. We must continue making America aware, but at the same time, we must always remember the victims and protecting the people still in understanding one pill can kill. So again, now,
0: can I ask one,
1: and talking to kids.
0: Right. Let me ask one question. Explain again, how does this work? How, just make people understand, these are not, fentanyl is not an overdose. This is a poisoning, and there's a big distinction. Explain that, and explain just how these, because when you look at the pictures, in every pew, I mean, you could have filled the entire cathedral. There are these black posters of people wearing their Marine dress blues. These are veterans. These are not people off the street. Not that there's anything wrong with that. But explain to us how this happens.
1: Yeah. First of all, I want to explain the whole, it was a two-day event. The whole thing started out in Times Square, one of the most visible, maybe the most visible place in America. Families coming together, advocates, law enforcement, all sending a message we will not forget. We saw, and you were with me, so much grief. But did you notice, Lionel, the determination on those faces, the speeches made, the sharing of community? So families are not just asking, you know, Americans to mourn. They're asking everybody to wake up and do something. Fentanyl is a poison. Let's go into it. It is coming from China. is being shipped into Mexico, and it is coming with the cartels into America. The precursors are coming from China. It's very cheap and easy. Again, in Mexico, comes right in. You know, it's easier than these blocks of cocaine and things like that. And then they mix it all up here. And so we're not talking about chemists, everybody. You know, we're talking about somebody throws something in a bowl or mixing it with a teaspoon. So there's no what a pharmacist would do kind of thing. And that's where it's occurring. It's just a slop. And also, because it's so cheap. Remember, the bottom line for everything, bad answer, it is the answer, very crass, is money. Whether it's trafficking for drugs or humans, it is money. There's a lot of money to be made. And if you extend the product, more money to be made. So they're just throwing all this slop together. They're putting it in everything. They're creating opioids, fake opioids, you know, they're putting online. And that's the problem we have to talk about also. So many people, and you heard the stories the other day, buying something online. You cannot trust. That is the one rallying cry. Do not buy any kind of drugs online. So parents have to know, well, look, we have to face the reality. This is happening, okay? We deal with too many cases where a child, their friend gave them half a pill. They died. The one child took the other half of the pill, did not die because the fentanyl concentration was in the other side. It is one pill can kill. Think of a pencil and that little black tip. Just the tip of that little black tip on the pencil, that is enough fentanyl to kill somebody. So this is an intentional poisoning. This is our belief. It is a national security threat coming, again, through China into the cartels. And a reminder, everybody, the cartels are working in all 50 states, and they're going after our youth in high schools and even middle schools, getting them to sell their drugs and also getting them to traffic their peers. So we have a lot of work to do in America. So what do? We talk about it. We have to keep talking about it, you know, sound the alarm and let people know you cannot close your eyes. This is happening. It's dark, it's ugly, but these are our precious kids, and we must protect them.

0: bell every 5 minutes, indicating that somebody new had died. I still, with all of the gibberish that we talk about on news and or attempted at news, nobody ever really discusses that. And that's also critical to understand what's being done. And I just want to talk about this. Of course, we're talking to Lynn Shaw from Lynn's Warriors, lynnswarriors.org. Lynn's Warriors on YouTube. But also, I don't want to get ahead of this, but we have big tech. We have a lawsuit. We have the fight for protection. What else should we know about this week?
1: Well, I want to just keep talking about this fentanyl awareness and prevention day, because we still have somebody in America dying every 5 minutes. And that little girl who rang a bell, and maybe she was 7 or 8 years old, she was very young, she was standing next to her mother, because I know the story, and it is her father who died of fentanyl poisoning. And that press conference was well over 2 hours when we began in Times Square. And that little girl, I mean, did you notice? She had a stopwatch. She, every 5 minutes. So we're still losing every day over 200-something Americans. Yes, we have stats that say, it's down, the deaths and things like that. But it's because we have more people aware, and we have more people stepping in with Narcan and things like that. Mm-hmm. But again, when you have something like this, okay, the figures are a little bit, in my opinion, in the dark, right? A lot of things go unreported. A lot of things we just don't know. But I don't care if it's one American a day dying again from fentanyl poisoning. I wish the media overall would get it straight, because what do you always hear? Died of a drug overdose. And these families want people to know that this, their child, their husband, their wife, they were happy people, and they happen to think they're taking, a Percocet or, an Oxy or something. And I'm not promoting that, okay? I'm just saying they were not these addicts per se, crazed people, and they were poisoned. The story of half a pill with children, with teenagers, that story I have heard more than a few times, about taking half a pill. So this is an intentional poisoning. They do not like the family's overdose. The media constantly uses that phrase, drug overdose, okay? So we got to get away from that. We have to say, poisoning.
0: By the way, there was one individual, there was a young man, a woman who talks about she lost two of her sons, one via this fentanyl poisoning, and another one who died of suicide, who was unable to handle, because the derivative effect of this is great. But this one particular fellow was a long distance cross country trucker.
1: Yes,
0: and he was because of sitting or whatever his particular physical problems were, he was in tremendous pain. He couldn't take time off. He couldn't go to doctors. He had had either oxycodone or something in the past, which might have helped him. So somebody said, "I can help you with that." And again, this isn't a drug pusher. This is somebody who was just trying to get relief so he can work. And it was because of one little pill. That's it. He's dead immediately. It causes immediate, not overdose, but death, respiration cessation, death. And this woman could not. To hear this, and it's case after case after case all over the country. And again, the number of people who, when you bring this up, they might say still like, well, that's what these druggies face. It's like, these aren't druggies. These are normal people.
1: Yeah, and you bring up a good point, Lionel, that's why we want to put a focus on let's not, as we're talking about all these numbers and fentanyl and it's poisoning, these are faces. These are family members. These are our children, okay? So there is trauma. It's not just the death of that one person. That story, that mom was from Philadelphia. That was heartbreaking, that story. The other brother could not take the death of his brother, okay? So there's family trauma. We don't think about that. When there is a death, and I've heard the same stories over and over again from different people who don't even know each other, it affects all of the family members, and then how that trauma plays out. And a lot of that trauma is then those members of the family try to, get rid of their feelings, and they may start taking drugs or drinking.

0: Think about that. So that is the nucleus of the family is being destroyed, watered down. Keep going. This really all goes into what I call, and it's documented, and straight from the White House as well in a recent memoranda that came out, national security threat. Okay, this is affecting our citizens, okay, breaking down society. So we really have to think about all of this, and we have to especially, I'm a broken record, you know it, but I have to be, our young, our children. What will they be in 10 years as those American adults, our American leaders perhaps? We have to start now, age appropriate, from a young age, talking about all of these things. No, you cannot ever, even your best friend, take a pill if you say you have a headache in the seventh grade or something because you don't know where your friend, and not intentionally trying to harm you, but may have gotten that pill from some source that is not legitimate. So we must, it starts with this communication, but to hear these parents and to see the faces of their loved ones on T-shirts, and they stood with arms outstretched all over Times Square with the faces of their family members is the most heartbreaking thing. And frankly, I think the Black Poster Project, and that's blackposterproject.com, is traveling around. They're in New Jersey and New York right now. They go to schools, they go to hospitals, they go to community centers and churches, showing, because there's nothing more. People are visual, Lionel. That makes the impact more than I can, you know, make speeches to see the faces of those lost.
1: Explain that. We're talking to Lynn Shaw from LynnsWarriors.org. This, of course, is Warrior Weekend. Explain what the Black Poster Project is, because seeing is believing.
0: Yeah. You know, started by, and you met her with me the other day, a beautiful mom, Dee Gillen, in Queens, and lost her son, Scott, 10 years ago. She did everything in her power. This is her story. She tells it to the public, so I'm repeating it. Their family was destroyed by his drug addiction for years, in and out of rehab, in and out of waiting to get a bed. Can you imagine in America, waiting to get a bed? And we hear this story a lot. They finally were going to face, different people, their addiction, and yet there was not a bed available in rehab, and a lot of them died before they could get in that bed. I keep saying in America, because these stories are unbelievable, and everybody out there needs to hear them. But Dee Gillen started, you know, just in her garage. She thought, so full of unimaginable loss, she made a poster of her son. And she said every family member, his sister was affected, the marriage, everything, because of the drug addiction, in and out. And they tried everything. She said he was a sweetheart, but he just couldn't kick the addiction. Scott dies. She makes a poster to make herself one day out of nowhere feel better in her garage. And a parent in town saw it and said, will you make me, we also lost our child, will you make me a poster? And so Dee started making these, you know, pretty large posters on her own. There's no money. She's not asking people to pay for the posters, family members. It has spiraled, Lionel. You saw it. It's 5 years old now. People from all over the country contact her. And we also spoke to our great friend, Dawn Pizzolatto, who joined Dee, another mom and grandma, in helping promote all of this. And they just travel, and they show Dee. They do a beautiful job, these exhibits. They call it a silent memorial. Because when you see, now you witness this in St. Patrick's, there's just silence. I mean, you saw all those tourists there. You could hear a pin drop because they walk around. They read. There's little stories underneath, you know, little blurbs. And the people walk around. They stare. And they're like, they just can't imagine all these people from an addiction, from fentanyl poisoning. So the two moms, so we have Dee starting it. Dawn is now there's a little bit more of a team. But they said the saddest thing, they're very happy in providing this free service. Okay, that's why an organization like BlackPosterProject.com needs our support, needs our donations. They said every day families are contacting them. Can you make us a poster? It is the saddest thing, and they do it joyfully, and they go around on their own dime anywhere that will take them. And the most impact, and I'm so happy they're doing this, they're going to the schools. They're going to the memorial is really appropriate, I'll say, for like, you know, fifth, sixth grade up. And they go and they set up the exhibit and they talk to the kids. So the kids can ask a lot of questions, but the kids connect because they see the faces. They see, you know, maybe a 15-year-old sees another 15-year-old on the poster, right? That resonates. And again, it opens up that dialogue, that communication to start the conversation about one pill can kill. Do not buy anything online. Let's talk about it. Maybe you've had family trauma. Let's bring that out and talk about it. And the schools are reporting such success with this program. I can't say enough about it. And God bless them, Dee Gillen, taking her child's pain and turning it now into a national movement, really doing God's work.
1: We're talking to Lynn Shaw from LynnsWarriors.org, Lynn's Warriors on YouTube, and of course, Lynn's underscore Warriors on X, formerly known as Twitter. Now, can we talk court case?
0: Let's go. You're the lawyer. Let's
1: no,
0: do
1: no,
0: it.
1: You're the expert in this.
0: Explain
1: how critical this is this week.
0: Yeah, this is critical, and I predict that because of what is going on right now, that started this past week in Oakland, California, a trial, Meta, that is Facebook and Instagram, everybody. And let me throw in WhatsApp. That belongs to the Meta family, but you normally don't hear that, which is Mark Zuckerberg, on trial again. Okay? I believe this will become a defining moment for the future of children online and also for the design of features online, Facebook and Instagram. But let me go over what's happening.
1: Mm-hmm.
0: Of course, Meta is denying all of this. This is allegedly all these accusations. However, we have a lot of proof. You know, we have a researcher. He worked there. He testified this week. He has testified in front of Congress. His name is Arturo Bejar. And his testimony is, yes, he worked there. He quit because he's ethical after a long time working there because they knowingly admit they've got internal memos. So Arturo could be called a whistleblower and a brave soul. Anybody who comes up against these big tech companies because they have all the power and money right now, God bless them because they are brave. They're putting their life on the line, in my opinion, saying they knew. Here are all the memos. They knew they were harming kids. They laughed. They thought it was funny. They called kids, you know, they're herd animals. You know, it's all about our advertising and how we can keep those eyeballs on. We know what we're doing, and this is all in these internal memos. They absolutely knew what they were doing. But the difference we have in this trial, because in March we had a trial in New Mexico, and we also had a trial in California. Both were won against Meta, okay? A couple of the other big tech companies, platforms, they settled out of court miraculously, like the night before, you know, everything went to trial. And what happened is, in this case, we have 29 state attorneys general stepping up. So not only... The original in March, those two lawsuits were by individuals, okay? Now we have, in this court case, we've got state attorneys generals, 29. That's like over half the country. We also have lawsuits from municipalities, from school boards now. We've got thousands of individuals suing. So this testimony from Arturo means everything, that they are creating this environment that is harming our children's mental health. Now, what does this mean? Does it mean banning content, banning? They won the two lawsuits originally because, very blatantly, in New Mexico, they were selling off Meta, your children's data, which is not allowed under what's something called COPPA, Children's Online Privacy Protection Act. So they were selling your child's information right off to third parties. You didn't consent to that. A child can't consent anyway. That's another problem for another conversation. You know, they're letting kids sign on, and they say, oh, yeah, we don't allow kids under 13 on our platform. Well, there's a box. Am I, you know, older than 13? Check. And our kids are so smart and savvy. Yeah, but that's so easy. Anybody could check that box, a five-year-old. And that's a problem. But that lawsuit in New Mexico was they were selling the kids' information off. And also in the other California lawsuit in March was about product design. And that's the beauty. I don't like to use beauty with all of this horror, but not about content. But you knowingly from our whistleblowers like Arturo Bejar knew you were harming kids. You didn't care. You laughed about this. So Arturo Bejar, he testified this week that Meta just took what he described in his words as a don't ask, don't tell approach towards kids under 13. They knowingly knew little kids were signing on, 8, 9 years old. But the engagement, and this was something in internal memos, prioritized over safety concerns. And all of this was brought into the court. And that's why this trial matters so much, because There's hard evidence. And we will let, you know, our jury decide, our Americans, like they did in the other two court cases. But we cannot no longer ignore and push this aside. We are sitting on this really beginning. I mean, it's here, AI, artificial intelligence, and all that's going into that in our lives. I mean, don't you think, Lionel, it has seeped into everything we do is basically on an app. Now you can have an AI, you know, companion. The kids, we are fighting these AI chatbots, okay, because over 70%, 9 to 17, admit using a chatbot on a daily basis. Again, everybody, that's a machine. It is not your friend. So we have a lot of these things going on. We have to get a handle on this because we've learned over the past 30 years. We now know about social media harms. So we cannot let the AI, we can use it for good. We can put some guardrails on it. We've got to get a handle on all of this. But I think...
1: Well, also, a couple of things here, which are very important. By the way, we're talking to Lynn Shaw from LynnsWarriors.org, Lynn's Warriors on YouTube, and Lynn's _ Warriors on X. I want somebody to understand this. First and foremost, there is this, I'm not going to mention who, but there is this prevailing trope, and that is, it's up to the parents.
0: Yeah.
1: The parents have to do a job. Okay, fine. Good luck with that. Number two, because the evidence seems to show that kids are being targeted. But number two, and this is the most important, up till now, Section 230 of the Communications Decency Act dealt with content. And this is very important. And the media, the big tech folks thought we are covered by Section 230 because it dealt with content. Our content, what is being seen, what is being said. And for the first time ever, it's not the content of social media that's up for attention. It's the design of the product. And let me give you an analogy. We can have a Second Amendment here, the right to bear arms and possess handguns and that sort of thing. But somebody could bring a products liability case for, let's say, the safety of one particular revolver or pistol. Let's say it has a hair trigger or it goes off or it's defective. Or it was designed, which doesn't happen, but it could be designed to go off. You're talking about the design of a product, products liability, and not the issue of whether we should have firearms. Or, and this is what has Zuckerberg absolutely crazy. Now, based upon your hunch, your insight, what you believe, do you think ultimately that Zuckerberg cares about Meta, cares about this? What's their real concern? What's their real focus, in your opinion?
0: Well, in my warrior's opinion, and I've thought about this for about 2 years now, knowing all of this, working in all of this, right now I think this is a turning point for the digital world. Look, our children are living with these platforms every single day. We're all on them. This case right now, because of the 29 state attorneys general, lawmakers are really watching. Parents are watching. Other technology companies are watching. A reminder, we talk about Mark Zuckerberg, a lot of Meta. We've got Sam Altman, OpenAI, a lot of evil stuff going on there, and others. I think this ruling will really influence how social media companies design products, handle kids, and address what we call the algorithms. They feed your kids addictive things based on what your child is looking at. So they'll get one video after the other based on the video they started with, you know, this infinite scrolling type thing. I have maintained, because of AI, that, yes, Mark Zuckerberg, Meta, will pay out this over $1 trillion, which already that's what the fines are leading up to, because he does have so much money, so much power. His focus has been on AI, heavy investment in AI. I have known people that work at Meta, and there have been a lot of layoffs in the last year and a half or so, entire teams just wiped out. Their focus and investment is on AI. That's the scariest thing. Look at these, what they're calling pervert glasses. It was supposed to be so cool that Ray-Ban and Meta teamed up to have what looks like a pair of Ray-Ban sunglasses. Yet they're recording. A person can wear them on the street and record every single thing around them, a person walking by. But then it's almost like geofencing. Somebody's got sunglasses on. You don't know it, right? There's a tiny little light on the side. So now I'm walking around now looking from behind my sunglasses if I can see that tiny little light on the side of the sunglasses, because we didn't agree to all this surveillance like this.
1: Exactly.
0: But they're walking around, they're pushing these glasses on people. A lot of kids now in high school, I just read a report, are buying these glasses and then recording, especially the boys are recording the girls. And then another program, perhaps, but using these nudify apps and then taking their classmates and putting these nude pictures that they've just manufactured online. It is such a problem. So I think the focus for getting back to Mark Zuckerberg and all the big tech companies, all of them are heavily invested in going forward with AI. But I leave you with this. American public is awake. They're pushing back against all of this.
1: Absolutely. It has now come to the termination of this yet another installment of this. We could do 3 hours on this subject alone. Yes. We're talking to Lynn Shaw from LynnsWarriors.org, Lynn's Warriors on YouTube, and Lynn_Warriors on X. I hope everybody has listened. Everybody has taken something from this. My darling, I thank you so much for your energy, for your verve, your commitment, and for you honoring me with your hand in marriage, which is for another show.
0: Thank you. Thank you, Lionel. It's about being pro-child, not anti-technology.
1: Indeed. Coming up, more about this Lindsay Clancy case and also the notion of mental illness in a society that apparently just doesn't seem to understand how to address it. More coming up on another side of Midnight with me, Lionel. Stay tuned.
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3: Get ready for a reimagining of the classic 1976 movie, Carrie.
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3: It's an 8-episode series set in the modern social media era. Summer Howell stars as Carrie, whose father's death forces her into a public school where bullying and cruelty awaken her telekinetic powers. It'll be scary because it's directed by Mike Flanagan, one of horror's biggest names, best known for The Haunting of Hill House and Oculus. 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Paramount Plus has greenlit a new drama series called Laird, starring Oscar, Emmy, and Golden Globe winner Kenneth Branagh. Set in Scotland, Laird goes up against a shadowy American billionaire hell-bent on buying up the place. The show has no air date yet, but it is getting some buzz. Cooper Lawrence, Entertainment News, Worldwide News Network, New York.
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5: 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Florida has made $21 billion in net interstate wealth. 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
2: 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This is another side of Midnight with Lionel. Now to the Bernard McGurk Studios. Here's Lionel.
1: Cars. This guy's got an interesting past. Who is that, Mr. Newman? Our number is 800-848-9222. Lionel with you. Thanks, of course, to Lynn Shaw from LynnsWarriors.org. Lynn's Warriors on YouTube, and also Lynn_Warriors on X. My friends, we have two cases, two which are fascinating at levels we can't even comprehend. One is involving, well, the main case this week was Lindsay Clancy. Lindsay Clancy, I'll go through more of the facts of the case, but this is a woman who killed her beautiful children, beautiful, absolutely gorgeous, perfect, innocent children, strangled them. And she claims postpartum depression, postpartum psychosis, postpartum. She is not to be held accountable. And under Massachusetts insanity defense, there's a case called the McCool case versus the McNaughton rule. I don't want to get into the weeds with that, but if you interpose a defense, if you say she is not guilty by reason of insanity, then the burden shifts to the prosecutor to prove beyond a reasonable doubt that she was criminally competent. But here's the problem. She knew she had this propensity. She knew she had these worries. She knew she was freaking out over this. She knew this the whole time. She was investigating it. We'll talk about this. What if you know you have a disease that at any time could cause you to snap? She was telling people she had suicidal and homicidal ideations about her children. People knew it. Now, I'm not suggesting they're at fault, but how can she not claim, and here's the test, that she had no ability to differentiate right from wrong when she knew all along she possessed this problem? How, I ask you, how does this work? It doesn't make any sense. It does not make any sense whatsoever. And yet, the number of these, and many of them are staged, they're orchestrated, they're rent of protesters and the like. They come out of nowhere, lining up, arguing for her, marching for her, loving her. And you're wondering, where are these people from? Where does this perspective come from? It's bizarre. Absolutely bizarre. Our number is 800-848-9222. We're going to be talking about this. And also, the failing mental health problem that we have in this country. What do we need to do? Do we need to lock them up? Yes. Yes. Not in the classic criminal case, but for the protection of them and the protection of society. More coming up. Oh, this is fascinating. More coming up on Another Side of Midnight with me, Lionel.
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7: I'm Jay Metzler. Trade talks collapsing. After three straight days and no agreement by the midnight deadline, the U.S. now imposing 50% tariffs on roughly $20 billion worth of imports from Canada. Everything from lumber to tongue depressors and hockey sticks. Canada's Prime Minister Mark Carney suspended the talks, saying his country will retaliate dollar for dollar, both sides, accusing the other of introducing last-minute terms to what already had been agreed upon. U.S. Customs and Border Protection already sending out guidance for importers. Talking trade and his boss's economic agenda, Vice President J.D. Vance returning to his hometown of Middletown, Ohio, campaigning with Republican candidates at the steel plant where his grandfather worked for more than 40 years.
8: Do we demand that the American president fight for the American people first?
9: Yeah!
8: Then, my friends, I ask you, each and every one of you, to stand on your own conscience.
7: Vance said his pawpaw, as he called him, was a welder and a lifelong Democrat. He says he wouldn't recognize the party today. They reviewed radar and radio transmissions, and the National Transportation Safety Board says the pilots missed the approach while trying to land in the fog on a U.S. Air Force airstrip in western Alaska just after noon local time on Thursday. The Cessna had been chartered by the U.S. Army Corps of Engineers, and the plane crashed on its second landing approach with eight people on board. There were no survivors. Alaska Governor Mike Dunleavy.
10: This is a tragedy. This is eight people. I believe that next of kin are being notified. Everyone is crawling all over this incident to find out what exactly happened. We don't have all the information at this point.
7: The airstrip provides access to the long-range radar site, part of the military's early warning system. Air Force officials calling this a devastating loss said the people on board were carrying out a vital mission in a very demanding environment. Last week it was Hurricane Lala, now Tropical Storm Moke is making tracks for Hawaii's Big Island. It is still about 595 miles southeast of Hilo, maximum sustained winds 45 miles an hour. It is expected to follow the same track as Lala, skirting just south of the Big Island, bringing gusty winds and up to 15 inches of rain to the already soggy state Sunday into Monday. And tens of thousands still in the dark in northwest Indiana following last week's flooding. 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
9: A woman accused of plotting an ISIS-inspired bombing at the New York State Capitol has been denied bail. Prosecutors say 35-year-old Jessica Bowie attempted to source explosives from undercover FBI informants. FBI special agent in charge of the case, Craig Tremorali.
11: Make no mistake about it, Miss Bowie's alleged plot was serious. Miss Bowie swore her allegiance to ISIS through multiple audio recordings.
9: Bowie is being charged with attempting to provide material support to a terrorist organization. She faces up to 20 years in prison if convicted. The NYPD is ramping up security for the U.S. Open with a major focus on unauthorized drones. Police Commissioner Jessica Tisch.
12: A bomb squad. Our aviation and mounted units, and our emergency service unit, as well as our intel and counterterrorism personnel, to include explosive detection canines, heavy weapons teams, plainclothes personnel, and more.
9: Thanks to a new federal agreement, police now have the authority to use specialized tools and tactics to protect the tournament from illegal aerial activity. Lifeguards for a beach town on the Jersey Shore, struggling with staffing, are now getting some help from a robot lifeguard called the Dolphin 3.
13: It's going to allow us to put a rescue device in the water quickly. Pinpoint it to where we want it.
9: The $10,000 device can assist multiple people at the same time. 77 WABC weather forecast. A brief respite from the recent severe weather Saturday. Mostly cloudy and cool with light rain during the afternoon and a high temperature of 75. Sunday, isolated thunderstorms pick back up early on with heavy rain, strong winds, and a flash flood risk returning later in the day and early evening. The high temperature 80. I'm Jane Metzler for 77 WABC News.
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0: Freddie Alina with you. Hour number two of this thing of ours. 800-848-9222. How many times have you heard somebody say, you're crazy? You know, this guy's nuts. You're crazy. You're out of your mind. This guy's a lunatic. This guy's crazy. That political party is crazy. You know, these Democrats, that Zoran Mamdani is crazy. He's crazy. How many times have you heard that? It's become part of who we are. And it's kind of like a little bit of a Rorschach test. More about us than anything else. More about us, because it tells us what we think is kind of crazy and that sort of thing. And the thing is, of course, he's not crazy. People are not crazy. We love these words. We, by the way, don't get me started with him. Oh, he's everything from a communist to saying, no, that would be easy. I wish he was. At least I could understand it. At least there's a doctrine I can look to. At least there's something I could talk to fellow communists. Even though I've got one friend of mine who I think is a communist. I know he's a socialist. Another one who's a Marxist. Both of them don't understand what he's doing. But that's for another topic. Let's talk about crazy. Do you or does anyone in your family suffer from severe and debilitating mental illness? We'll talk about this Lindsay Clancy case in a way in a moment, but let me tell you what happens normally. Usually, psychosis hits as follows. This scenario I've seen in my professional life and personal life, I've seen this. A parent gets a call from somebody at their child's college, maybe a roommate, maybe the campus police. And they say, Mrs. Jackson, yes. Your daughter, Tabitha, your son, Jonathan, was taken into custody tonight. Don't worry. She's okay right now. She was nude on top of the library screaming about Valhalla. And whenever you say this, we kind of laugh because it's so bizarre. But that's when psychosis kicks in. That's when step one of schizophrenia comes in. And it's not one of those things where, well, I had one little bout and everything's groovy. Something is offset. Now, the good news is, let me make sure we understand this very, very clearly. Everything's 99.9%, but it's true, of people with all forms of mental illness are not violent, they are not criminal, they are not in any way problematic. None. I mean, not none, but most are not. The same thing with the word psychopath. Have you heard this? She's a psychopath. Hillary Clinton's a psychopath. Another one. She's not a psychopath. Psychopath is a term that we use in our colloquialisms. Somebody one time made the argument that Hitler is not a psychopath, that people went crazy. What do you mean? It's like, that's a term of art. That's a diagnosis. It doesn't matter, because in our mind, psychopath is somebody who's a murderous, homicidal loon. But that's not what a psychopath is. But when it comes to somebody in your family, unless you have seen this, flat out, first and foremost, you have no idea what it's about. And we've got some great people who have weighed in so far. I'd like to get, of course, remember, you are the star of this. We'll talk about the Lindsay Clancy case. I've got a lot of great facts about this. But you are the star. Your interest, your frame of reference. Robert is in Maine. Robert, you're on another side of midnight with Lionel.
1: Hi, Lionel. Can you hear me okay, buddy?
0: Yes, I can, buddy.
1: Oh, good. Listen, you know, there are solutions. There's been solutions for a long time to the mental health problem.
0: Tell me.
1: And, the solution, I think, has been used and misused and cut back because of cost and dollar cost and all that stuff. But anyway, we need to use protocols that are testable in terms of identifying cases based on screening, dangerous cases, public dangerous cases, in terms of identifying best treatment, diagnosis, and public health prevention. That's part number one. So the use of protocols.
0: But what does that mean for people who don't know? What does that mean in English?
1: Okay, let me give you can I give you an example?
0: Please do, sir.
1: Okay. Well, you know, we have a system here in Maine whereby somebody presents to the emergency department, brought in by the cops or parents or teachers, and you know, caseworkers have to identify whether that person is severely mentally ill and what that means. There are protocols that will guide those caseworkers to help identify which of those people belong in one group and which belong in another group. And you can test those protocols over time. The second part, though, is treatment of mental health problems inpatient. And that's another big part of the problem. One of my kids has some difficulties, and she's never spent more than 5 or 6 days in an inpatient unit, in spite of my arguing with them that a little bit longer, not years and months and all that stuff like in the old days.
0: What is your child's problem, if I might ask?
1: Well, that's I'm glad you asked, because it also brings up another topic, and that is the difference between what we call mental illness and organic mental difficulties.
0: What's the difference?
1: We have what we call schizophrenia and bipolar disorder, some anxiety disorders, some depressive disorders are classified in the mental health field as being mental illnesses.
0: Mm-hmm.
1: But there are a lot of things that are caused by birth trauma, by other types of trauma, by genetics, that are so-called organic mental problems,
0: like
1: organic
0: what?
1: Psychosis. Well, for
0: like
1: instance, one of my kids has a syndrome she was born with, and the geneticist told us, you know, this has problems that are surgically correctable. However, some of these cases, when they get to be in their teens, late teens, will develop some so-called psychotic problems.
0: Wait a minute, surgically correctable? Explain that one. What is surgically correctable?
1: Well, there are some surgically correctable things in neurology and mental health.
0: Explain what surgery can do, for example.
1: Well, for instance, there are implants for non-treatable or treatment non-responsive depression, implants in the brain.
0: Oh, yes.
1: You get me?
0: Yes.
1: Okay. So let me finish what I was saying, though.
0: Mm-hmm.
1: These people, you know, there's a big problem with making a big dichotomous distinction between neurology and psychiatry. There's a lot of gray areas. You as a lawyer know there are a lot of gray areas in the law, a lot of gray areas in medicine. And the way to tease things out is to let people spend, once they're in an inpatient unit, to be observed by protocols. How did they change? Well, how are they eating? How are they sleeping?
0: Okay.
1: So what is
0: let me stop you right now. This is great, and I agree with you 100%. Most jurisdictions, most states have something that deals with the following. If a police officer, family member, somebody sees that somebody is acting and poses a threat to themselves or others, then they can be held for involuntary commitment or confinement for 24 hours up to 72 and blah, blah, blah, blah, blah. Okay. Now, where's the money come from? It's great when you have somebody who is, of course, as intelligent, and I say that, I believe it, and as sentient as you are. But there's a lot of people on the street, they're walking around, and you have a multiplicity of factors. Not only do you have mental illness, but you've got drug addiction, you've got alcohol, you've got organic brain damage, and you've got people who, by the way, are not very attractive. They look scary, they frighten people, they smell, they don't work, they yell at drivers and cars, they just are not lovable. And here's the thing, nobody is saying, we need more money. They're going to say, look, we don't have enough money right now for potholes. And this is the political aspect of it. And the biggest problem is that these people, as you know, are not attractive. There's something about pediatric oncology. Do you know more people get bent out of shape over a mistreatment of a dog, which is fine, but over a mistreatment of a dog versus a human being? So here's my question. How do we address this? And how do we address the people who, while not posing a direct threat to society, they need to be corralled, so to speak, institutionalized, and in some cases, warehoused, because they will never be able to live on their own. who pays for that, who is their advocate.
1: Well, I couldn't agree with you more, Lionel. You're right on target. All I'm saying is that because of the cutbacks in spending for length of inpatient stays, it takes time to make a diagnosis, neurological, and you got to spend more than 4 or 5 days inpatient, and you don't need to spend months and years. In a tiny proportion of cases, people do need to be sent off to places where they spend a large part of the rest of their life. Although with improvements in medicines and treatments, sometimes they can get out of there. But what I'm saying is you need protocol after somebody's admitted to an inpatient unit so that the clinicians, nurses, doctors, social workers can really help to make a diagnosis.
0: Okay, now,
1: for proper treatment.
0: Let me not interrupt because we're running out of time. I've got to ask this. Now, that's fine if somebody is just on the corner and acting aberrant or strange or what have you. The moment a person is victimized, the moment somebody is pushed in front of a subway or any kind of violence or sexual abuse or whatever, that's when we say, all right, that's it. We don't care anymore about your whatever compassion we had towards and regarding your mental illness has now been supplanted and replaced by our disgust over what you've done criminally. And that's going to be our focus. How do you handle that?
1: That's for referral to a slightly longer stay than 5 days in an inpatient unit.
0: No. They've committed a crime. They've committed a crime.
1: Same deal.
0: Know what they're doing. No, wait. Yep. They've committed a crime. So we're going to now put them into a... Remember, and by the way, I thank you for your call. I wish I had more time. You're going to put this person in a prison or a jail, and they are not going to get their treatment. I guarantee you. And a lot of people in society say, listen, there was something years ago called not guilty by reason of insanity, but it was called guilty but insane. It was a wonderful idea. It was like, okay, we'll acknowledge your mental illness. You're insane, but you're guilty. And society is saying, frankly, we don't care about you. You're disgusting. You smell. You're scary. You hurt somebody. Maybe you hurt a child. Maybe you harm somebody. Maybe you push somebody in front of a subway. We don't care about your protocols. We don't care about your inpatient. What are you talking about inpatient? There are people who need medical attention. There are Americans. Listen, I know we say America is the greatest country in the world. In some cases, not in every category, not in every category. And a lot of people, I think, very rationally say, we don't care about your mental illness. Doesn't make any difference to us. What are you talking about? Now, in the case of this Lindsay Clancy, here's the problem. And this is my question for you. Under the rules of most jurisdictions, you are held or could be held. Not automatic. You have to show some degree of proof. But you could be held criminally not liable, criminally acquitted if, and this is critical, you can show that you did not know the difference between right and wrong. Now, let me explain that to you again. Not that you heard voices, not that a voice told you what to do, but that you can't tell the difference and you can't change your behavior. So the issue becomes, what if somebody said, push the old lady in front of the subway, push her off the platform, push her? The next question is that it? You respond just because you heard a voice? Is that supposed to get you off the hook? Many people are saying, did you know it was wrong? And many people will say, yes, I did, but the voice told me. Ah, so you knew it was wrong. Yes, I did. Guess what? You're guilty. No, but you don't understand. I heard voices. No, you don't understand. You said you knew the difference between right and wrong. That's what we're talking about. On another side of midnight, 800-848-9222. And also, please don't give your real name, but if you've had to explain to us what it's like to have a child, a relative, a spouse maybe, who is psychotic, schizophrenic, what is that like? More coming up on another side of midnight with Lionel.
2: It's another side of midnight with Lionel. And now it's time for the Cat's Corner.
3: I had a fascinating conversation with former Vice President Mike Pence, and he said something that caught my attention. He said,
4: "But I tell people, in some respects, I think Republicans have lost their way, but Democrats have lost their minds."
3: Now, that's quite a statement. Here's my view. Americans don't want extremes. The Democrats have always been moderate left. The Republicans has always been moderate right. But we were all Americans, and we all sat down, discussed things, and got things done for America. Americans want common sense. They want safer streets, affordable energy, good jobs, strong economy, and a government that works. We don't want men in women's bathrooms. We don't want women in men's bathrooms. Maybe it's time for both parties to stop listening to the loudest voices that are trying to change our way of life. We are all Americans. Maybe some of us have lost their way, but we have not lost our minds. Let's keep America great. Let's keep America the way we all grew up. God bless America. I'm John Catsimatidis, and that's the Cat's Corner. This is John Catsimatidis. Since we bought WLIR Radio, we became number one in the country with millions and millions of listeners. 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

0: is another Side of Midnight with Lionel. Now, to the Bernard McGurk Studios, here's Lionel.
1: This could very well be the greatest album ever. Asia. Peg, the more I learn about that, the more I realize that could very well be the finest, well, rock, jazz, whatever you want to call it, album ever. I think Mozart might have a bit of a problem. 800-848-9222, Lionel with you. There is something which is so monumentally fascinating about mental illness and how we as a society sometimes feel certain, I don't know, feelings of empathy, understanding, unless and until you're the victim of crime. And what is it like to have somebody, a relative, a brother, a sister, who is psychotic, doesn't hurt anybody, but says strange things, isn't able to process thoughts, random conversational spinning. Well, of course, he can go into talk radio in some respects, but aside from that, I don't mean to laugh, I guess, but I do. But what happens to them? And what do you do with somebody who says, as in the case of Lindsay Clancy, she said, I knew I had postpartum depression. I researched postpartum depression and postpartum homicide and suicide. I researched this. I knew what it was. I knew. I kept telling people, I'm going to curse her. I'm going to hurt my children. I'm going through this. She's put on notice. What do you do with that? Let me give you an example. This is a bit strange, but let me see if you can work through the analogy. Years ago, medieval times, it was something called lycanthropy. Lycanthropy was to be, you know, the werewolf, where you would transform a la Lon Chaney into the werewolf. And assuming you knew that when the moon comes out and the sun goes down, you turn into a werewolf. You know this. You know you're an alcoholic. You know that if you start drinking and get behind the wheel of a car, you know ahead of time. So you know right from wrong. You know it's wrong. And you know you do this behavior. You know it. Years ago when Ambien came out, remember when Ambien really first hit the stage, doctors would tell patients, now listen, when you take this, you better be in bed ready to go. Because the chance for somnambulism and sleepwalking is pretty recurring. So be careful. Remember the case of Patrick Kennedy? Remember that he had his own little bouts with mental illness here and there, but they found him one night at, I don't know, 3 a.m. He was driving in his underwear to vote. He was at the Congress. And they said that he very well could have been either taking Ambien or been through some type of an episode. People laughed at it. Remember when sometimes women in particular were saying, why am I gaining weight? Why? I don't understand it. And then family members would say, because you're getting up in the middle of the night and you're eating. What? I don't remember that. You're sleepwalking. That was Ambien. So if you know that ahead of time and you take no precautions to keep you chained up, locked in, then you know the difference between right and wrong and you allowed it to occur. That's the problem. That's what I'm telling you. That's what's so, so critical to all this. Let's go to Rusty in Queens. Rusty, you're on Another Side of Midnight with Lionel.
2: Yes, how you doing, Lionel? Nobody ever says there's just bad people. They're just no good. What happens to them? I mean, you know, they say, oh, he got this. He's just a bad person.
1: Stop for a second. Are you saying there are people who are just bad? Is that it?
2: Yeah, I think so.
1: Okay, now what are we supposed to do with people who are... How do you know... Let me get this out. How do you know people who are just bad and how many people who have bad... Let me finish my question here.
2: All right.
1: How do you know the difference between somebody who is bad and somebody who has a bad mental illness?
2: Oh, yeah. I don't think it's an illness sometimes. It could be just, he's just no good.
1: Rusty, thank you very much. I appreciate that. Thank you very much. Have a good day. Listen, with all due respect, and I don't mean to cut people, but I just don't have time for that. This completely derails any kind of logic. And I know he's a good person, but this is just this unimaginable palaver that people spew. Some people are just bad. Okay, you're right. That's fine. Get rid of the bad people. There are people who have no appreciable mental illness whatsoever. Like I said before, people don't understand this. Adolf Hitler did not have a mental illness. Some people, like, believe it or not, Ted Bundy did not have a mental illness. He knew exactly what he was doing. He might have been a psychopath. He might not have had feelings of enmity or feelings of passion, rather, empathy. But it's a different story. And then we get into this. We talk about, oh, it's satanic, it's demonic. It's like, I don't know what to do with that. What am I supposed to do with an idea? Okay, you're satanic and you're demonic. What? How do I determine who's demonic? What does that mean? How do I? No, Mrs. Johnson, your son is not schizophrenic. He's demonic. He has a demon. A demon? Yes, a demon. A satanic force has. Again, I'm not trying to belittle it. I'm not trying to suggest that that's not possible. But that doesn't get us anywhere. George on Eastern Long Island, you're on Another Side of Midnight with Lionel.
3: Lionel, I'm very familiar with Creedmoor Psychiatric Facility in Queens. Not as a patient going there as a court clerk to review people with a judge and a court officer, because under the mental hygiene law in New York State, anybody who's civilly committed has to be reviewed every 6 months. I don't know what the laws may have changed. I'm retired a while. This is civil committed. People who are criminally committed go upstate, and it's horrible.
1: What's the difference?
3: These are not violent people. They're just, they are committed either by their family or their behavior, but then by the most they're not. But I'd like to tell you two stories. Nobody liked to go, so we used to we used to rotate it among the clerks and the judges, because it was a horrible place. You've seen the building if you've driven. Anybody from New York who's driven out east or west, it's a really big, horrible-looking building on the Grand Central Parkway. I'm sure you've seen it.
1: Mm-hmm.
3: We used to go there, and nobody wanted to go. We switched around, except this one court officer. This is not really trying to be funny, but he liked going, so the other court officers loved them. So I said to him, why do you like going? He goes, well, I like the bologna sandwiches, So I don't know. I always used to think someday we're going to leave them there. But anyway, we would go there, and the people, by and large, were clean, fairly well-kept, and lucid. And the reason why they were lucid

guy, he was capped, he was well spoken, and he wanted a cigarette. So I said, "You can't smoke it." I didn't smoke. The court officer gave him a cigarette, and he promptly started eating it. I knew then he wasn't getting out that day. It's sad. I'm not trying to make light of it. Another time, a lady was a school teacher, and she was well-dressed, you know, clean, very well-spoken. And the judge was about to let her out, and they had an advocate, and they also had the psychiatrist who would give testimony. And the psychiatrist, like, winks to me. That was the signal to let the patient keep talking. So she kept talking, and the judge goes, "If I do let you out, Mrs. I'm going to use any name, Mrs. Smith, will you keep taking your medicine?" That's the problem, and that's what I'll end it with. And he goes, "Yes, I promise I'll keep taking my medicine." And the judge goes, "You will?" And the judge, I thought, was going to let her out. Very few ever got out. So he says to her, "What's the first thing you're going to do when I let you out?" And she thought she was going to say, take my medicine. She goes, "The first thing I'm going to do is stab my father in the eye." So obviously she didn't get out. This is all about, if there's any solution to this, which I don't know, I'm not smart enough to know that, is the medication. When I used to talk to the psychiatrist, these medications are short-acting. And when people are on the street pooping on the self, which is horrible, they don't take the medicine. Now, he did tell me someday they may develop medicine that'll be long-acting so people can stay in control of themselves. It's very sad. I don't know the answer to it. It's much different civilly committed than when you're criminally committed, which you go upstate. These are dangerous people. Most of these people are not dangerous. As you said, people you see walking in the streets, it's disgusting in a society like ours. When you said the right thing, dogs and cats, in most part, are treated better than these people. I don't know the answer. The answer may be in science, when the medicines develop further, which they haven't so far, so people can it'll have a long-term effect so they can function. People don't take the medicine, from what I heard. Men don't like to take. When they get out, they stop taking it because it has a thing which is sexual function, and it has effect, and it has an effect on you, the medicines, and people just stop taking the medicines. I don't know if I contributed anything, but that's my take of it. It's sad. That's all I can say. Sad stuff. That's all I have to say.

Alrighty, my friends. You know, like I said, if you have never seen this before, been a part of mental illness, it's not something that most people can have any conception of. It's weird. It's strange. It's odd. It doesn't make any sense. If you've never seen this before, it's frightening. It's scary. And a lot of judges, I think, make the right decision because they will not know what to call it. And nobody wants to let anybody loose. Because if, God forbid, somebody gets out, goes out into the world, says something horrible, hurts somebody, they're going to say, who was that judge? Who was that judge who let the person go? And that's the problem.

0: with this. But here is the bigger problem than anything else. And this is my question to you. And let's just absolutely boil it down to this. For reasons we don't know, our criminal justice system, our common law, says that in order to commit certain intentional acts, you must be aware of what you're doing. Now, you don't need to be a PhD. You don't need to know everything. You have to know the difference between right and wrong. That's all. And you can't be able to comport with that. You know what's right and wrong, and then you feel somehow that you're, I guess you could say, you're overwhelmed with this. Now, I want you to think of a situation. Imagine you're a juror, and you have the case of this Lindsay Clancy, and you see these beautiful, beautiful babies, three little babies, beautiful, so innocent. And you think of your own children or grandchildren. And this woman says, I want you to acquit me, to find me not guilty by reason of insanity, so that when I get better, you can take me, I leave prison. Remember, they're acquitted, not guilty by reason of insanity. They don't walk out of jail or but they go to some type of a facility. Remember John Hinckley? By the way, it's so funny. In New York, we had a radio columnist named David Hinckley from the Daily News. And whenever people talked about, I think President Trump even said one time, and don't forget David Hinckley, when he tried to kill President Trump. So this poor man, David Hinckley, but it's John Hinckley. So John Hinckley was found not guilty by reason of insanity. And the reason why is that the District of Columbia, the federal standard, was so lax, so base, so easy, so easy to satisfy that the jury said, you're not guilty by reason of insanity. Just to give you an idea, there's the McNaughton rule, which is kind of like the standard. There's the ALI-ABA rule, the Durham rule, the irresistible impulse rule. There's all these different variations of this. But basically, it comes down to this. Did you know right from wrong? Now, the question becomes, what does that even mean? If at any moment you hid, secreted yourself, ran, planned, used a disguise, doesn't that indicate you knew what was wrong? You better believe it. Shouldn't that disenable you from claiming this? Yes. Yes. Now, the case of this woman, Clancy, is so interesting. I wanted just to bring you up to speed with this because I promise you, as you know, most of the time, our news, cable news in particular. Cable news is just the worst. If you want to find out anything about what's going on, do not watch cable news. Sorry. Sorry to say this. Sorry. But the Lindsay Clancy case is one of those criminal prosecutions in which virtually nobody disputes what happened. Let me remind you of this. The battle is over why it happened and whether the woman who admitted killing her three children, whether she was legally responsible for what she did. Remember, it's called an affirmative defense. And with an affirmative defense, you say, yeah, I did it, but here's why. Here's an excuse why. So what happened was, here are the facts. On January the 24th of 2023, Lindsay Clancy was a 32-year-old, listen to this, labor and delivery nurse who lived with her husband, Patrick, and their three children in Duxbury, Massachusetts. Cora was 5, Dawson was 3, and little Callan was 8 months old. And by the end of the evening, all three children had been strangled by their mother. Strangled. Lindsay had tried to kill herself, and Patrick Clancy had returned from an ordinary errand to. You return to something almost impossible to comprehend. And the prosecution says that the important events began before Patrick even left the house. Lindsay, the mother, wife, looked up the driving time between their home and 3V Restaurant. That's the name of the place. She called CVS asking about medication for the children. She and Patrick exchanged completely innocuous, you know, ordinary text messages about dinner, and she placed a takeout order. And prosecutors contend that these kind of mundane acts actually were components of planning through, not just planning, because you could plan and be unaware of the right or wrong, but planning because she was concealing this. And their argument is that Lindsay was calculating how long Patrick would be away. And Patrick left at about 5:15 to pick up medicine and food. And at 5:32, footage placed him inside a CVS. And at 5:33, a minute later, he called Lindsay and received no answer. She returned the call approximately a minute later. And Patrick has described that brief conversation as essentially normal, although he later recalled getting the impression that she might have been occupied with something else. Now, he bought the medicine, he collected dinner, returned home about 6 p.m., so 45 minutes. What prosecutors say happened during that relatively short interval is the center of the case, or as we say in law, the gravamen, the essence, the crux of the matter. Lindsay took the children into the basement. She used exercise resistance bands. She used them to strangle her children. When Patrick eventually found Cora, she was face down with a band around her neck. Callan was nearby with another band around his neck. And he also searched for Dawson and found him in his basement office, likewise with a band around his neck. He removed the band, desperately attempted CPR, but it was for naught. And before Patrick discovered the children, he found another scene which he described as horrifying. The mother, Lindsay, was outside beneath a second story window. And inside the bedroom were blood and an open window. And she apparently had injured herself and paralyzed herself trying to jump from the house, in which the defense describes as a genuine suicide attempt. And the fall caused catastrophic spinal injuries. She's paralyzed. But the prosecution is saying she knew she wasn't killing herself. You don't kill yourself from a second story. But we don't know. At least that's the allegations. So prosecutors have challenged it, whether that attempt should be understood in the same way that the defense portrays it. Anyway, he called 911, and the recording has become one of the most devastating pieces of evidence heard by the jury. Patrick had asked Lindsay what she had done and where the children were. She told him they were in the basement, and he ran downstairs. And moments later, the dispatcher heard the realization of a father. This is just horrific. A father discovering his children. And then jurors later heard Patrick announce that Lindsay had killed them. And during the trial, Lindsay reportedly broke down while listening to the recording. Now, Cora and Dawson were pronounced dead that night. Callan was transported to a hospital but died several days later. And those are the terrible physical facts. But the legal case becomes considerably more complicated, because again, Lindsay didn't claim she didn't do it. She claims, I didn't know the difference between right and wrong. Let's go to Lenny in Westchester. Lenny, you're on Another Side of Midnight with Lionel.
1: Oh, hi, Lionel. You are a connoisseur of legalities. Your mind is great. You have a good legal mind. I think the problem really begins like in the 1960s, that they started the mental institutions. They started releasing people out of those mental institutions. The two big ones were California and New York. under Reagan and Nelson
0: Rockefeller. But what about the case of Lindsay Clancy? She was a child, if not even alive then. What about this case? Should a person be acquitted of criminal responsibility because they theoretically didn't know the difference between right and wrong? Does that even matter in your mind?
1: Well, of course it does, because if the person has to be declared legally insane and not fit for trial, but that doesn't mean they get out. They end up spending years in a mental institution, which is not really a nice place to be. Even if you're faking being insane, then you really have problems being there.
0: But
1: I'll give you an exhibit.
0: But let me ask you something. Does it matter to you? Does it matter when somebody says, "I didn't know, I didn't understand"? She, in this particular case, knew she had a problem. She checked herself into a hospital. She says, "I've got this postpartum depression. I'm going to hurt my kids." She was aware of her situation. So how do you say, "I had no idea," when you, not only you researched it, you were under medication? The other issue is simply this: the role of psychiatry. Did you read the witch's brew of everything she took for years? I mean, I don't know anything about, I'm not a physician, but the medication will blow your mind. So that's another issue. Another problem is that people talk about SSRIs. Now, SSRIs, selective serotonin reuptake inhibitors, which are seen in a lot of antidepressants, have saved people's lives before. The idea is not that they're necessarily toxic. They've helped people. But there's a growing groundswell that people feel where SSRIs are the problem. It makes people crazy. In fact, in the literature, if you read the actual drugs themselves, they will list at the number one and number two, if you will, side effects or effects, depending upon what you're looking at, as being death or homicide. So all of this mixed up, how do you apportion blame? Is it the medical? Is it the pharmacology industry? Is it big pharma? Is it the criminal justice system? Is it her? How would you vote if you were a juror based upon what you think you know of the case? What would you do?
1: Okay, first I would want to detail the count of who was administrating these drugs to this woman. I want to know from the psychiatrist what her legally what she is, as if she is insane. And I'll give you Exhibit A for
0: this. Let me stop you. Not to interrupt, but I'm doing this. You have some psychiatrists from the defense who say one thing. You have other psychiatrists from the prosecution who say something else. Both of them accredited, many of them expert, some of them famous. They've written, you know, textbooks. So which opinion do you want? I'll give you anything you want. Which one do you want to hear?
1: Well, the thing is, I'd want to hear from both sides. I want them to present their arguments. The judge is going to make the decision whether she's fit for trial. But the thing is, let me give you Exhibit
0: she's
1: A.
0: In, no, no, she's in trial. She's on trial. The jury determines whether she knew this. What would you do offhand? Do you think somebody could be just off the hook by virtue of, "I didn't know what I was doing"? Do you think that exists?
1: I believe if I'm on the jury, I have to know all the facts first. I don't know all the facts.
0: Understand.
1: I know this case is up in Massachusetts. I know that. And I know the evidence has got to be put before the jury. But the problem here is, if the person is faking being insane, or if the person was, let's face it, malpractice involved in this. Let me give you Exhibit A to this. 50 years ago, David Berkowitz, the son of Sam, when he was arrested by the police officers, he told the officers, "You got me." And he gave accounts. He said he committed all six murders. He said the dog was obviously the son of Sam. The dog's name was Harvey, was telling him to go out and murder people, right? And he used an insane case. He would be innocent by insanity.
0: Well, initially.
1: That's what I want to get to it. But he was in Queens County Psychiatric Ward for 7 months. He was faking being insane. He's fully aware of what he was doing. But he didn't want to be locked up for 10, 20, 30 years in an insane asylum as a guy who was aware of his surroundings. He got the feel of that for those 7 months, and he changed it immediately to guilty. And when he was going to be sentenced, He ran toward the window. He tried to jump out the window. It was the seventh floor of the courthouse, and the court officers grabbed him, and everything was a big brawl. They had to stop the sentencing. Okay? But this is a classic case of an individual who was something wrong with him, definitely, out of his mind, but he was able to function in society, and he murdered six young people, the son
0: Lenny,
1: of Dan.
0: I thank
1: Dana
0: you
1: Berkeley.
0: For your call. Unfortunately, that's a very complicated case. We talked about that last week. Was he out of his mind? Not at all. Absolutely not. Absolutely not. Wouldn't you say that if you were caught? The Berkowitz case, by the way, ain't what you think it is. Our number is 800-848-9222. We have more coming up on Another Side of Midnight with Lionel.
2: All night long, this is Another Side of Midnight with Lionel. This is Moving America. Here's Jake Novak.
3: How do you get Americans to embrace a four-door Mustang? Sell it at a discount. First of all, we have solid confirmation that the long-rumored four-door pony car is coming. The prototype did get rolled out in some form during a recent dealer meeting in Las Vegas, attended by Ford Executive Chair Bill Ford and CEO Jim Farley. But there are also solid reports that the four-door Mustang will go for the low, low price of under $40,000. But here's the question. Does Ford really have to work this hard? If Porsche buyers can be won over by four-door models, and they were more than a decade ago, then why won't Mustang enthusiasts? Here's one more hook. Ford is also reportedly aiming for a 0-60 time of under 4 seconds and more rear seat space than a Porsche Panamera. I mean, come on, this thing practically sells itself. I'm Jake Novak.
2: This is Moving America. If you missed Sid and Friends in the morning, here's what you missed.
4: So the mayor, that's why he looks so good, because he's a young guy? He's not that hot, Noam. 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
5: I wasn't suggesting he was hot. I'm just saying the media, he'll flash that smile, and they won't do a follow-up question. They'll ask one hard question, and then he gives a lame answer. And I've watched this at the press conferences, and they don't follow it up. They don't hit him harder.
4: They never, ever do. Yeah. With his wife, when she liked all those graphic images of girls being raped and people being murdered October the 7th, they never went back at the guy. What do you think about that? Oh, I love her. She's a great girl. Okay, great. Okay, great. The hell are we doing here? Today is one of those days, again, where I have to consider running for office. I can't stand even considering it, because I have no chance of winning. I admit that. I told Mike Rappaport the same thing. These people are nuts. I love them. We don't have a chance. Not a chance.
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2: 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This is Another Side of Midnight with Lionel. Now, to the Bernard McGurk Studios, here's Lionel.
0: I asked Ricky, don't lose that number. Don't lose our number, 800-848-9222. We're talking about the Lindsay Clancy case. And also, what do we do with the notion of somebody who claims, I did not know the difference between right and wrong? Really? Let's go to Sherry in Illinois. Sherry, you're on Another Side of Midnight with Lionel.
7: Hi, Lionel. I just want to first say I miss you a lot.
0: You miss me? I'm here.
7: Yeah, I know you're here. I always look forward to Friday nights.
0: Excellent.
7: But your wife, Lynn, when she was talking about the drugs and everything, I just wanted to mention, I mean, I was born in 62, but I think it was seventh grade health class. And it was very informative back then. And our teacher, who was also a gym teacher, Mrs. Woofer, she had us, but there were pamphlets. I don't remember. They were blue. They were like 15, 20 pages long at the most. And they outlined every drug and what it would do to you, the negatives and the positives.
0: Sherry, fentanyl is a poison that is slipped into
7: a variety of things.
0: So it's not that somebody takes fentanyl knowing what it is.
7: No, I'm not talking about that. That wasn't around during my time. Can I just please tell you the story.
0: No, but I'm wait. Let me stop for a second. We're talking about what my wife was talking about fentanyl and drugs. This is not learning about how drugs work. This is a different story altogether.
7: No, you realize? I want to tell you this story.
0: Well, do me a favor. Hold on for a moment. I appreciate this. Just we'll get to you in a moment because I appreciate this. Let me just clarify something. Nothing that we have ever done, and I've got 4 years on you, nothing that we've ever done, nothing that we've ever seen in our life can compare to this. Every other time, whenever there's a drug situation, you are in essence engaging in the thing you believe it to be. You're taking cocaine and cocaine addicts you. You're taking heroin and the heroin either addicts you or kills you. You know what you're doing. And that's exactly what it is. Just understand the fentanyl case is a different story. It's completely different. Another thing, too, is keep in mind that a lot of the naloxone and Narcans and these others, they don't work for non-opioids, which is another issue. We're talking about the Lindsey Clancy case. The question is, when does somebody's inability to tell the difference between right and wrong, in your mind, ever absolve them, exonerate them, remove them from the clutches of responsibility and criminal exposure, if ever? Do you think there's even such a thing as that? Do you think that people honestly don't know? Why are they hiding? Why did they hide from the police? Why did they hide the kids in the basement? If you didn't know something was wrong with it, why are you secreting your crime? Well, coming up, the final hour, hour number three, on Another Side of Midnight with me, Lionel.
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9: I'm Jay Metzler. An escalating trade war with our neighbor to the north. Saturday's midnight deadline has come and gone. And after 3 days of intense talks, negotiations collapsed late Friday night in the U.S., has imposed 50% tariffs on roughly $20 billion worth of Canadian imports, products ranging from tongue depressors to hockey sticks. Canada's Prime Minister Mark Carney suspended the talks, saying the U.S. added last-minute terms that were unacceptable. U.S. trade representatives accusing the Canadians of the same thing. U.S. Customs already informing importers about the new tariffs. Prime Minister Carney says Canada will match them dollar for dollar. President Trump expected to up the ante. In Alaska, NTSB investigators already reviewed radar and radio transmissions, saying the pilots missed their approach while trying to land in the fog on a U.S. Air Force airstrip in a remote area in the western part of the state, crashing just after noon local time on Thursday. The Cessna had been chartered by the U.S. Army Corps of Engineers, and the plane went down on its second landing approach. 8 people on board, no survivors. Clint Johnson is with the NTSB.
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9: That airstrip provides access to the long-range radar site, part of the military's early warning system. Air Force officials calling it a devastating loss, saying those on board were carrying out a vital mission in a very demanding environment. Last week, Lala, well, now Tropical Storm Moke, is making tracks just south of Hawaii's Big Island. Right now, it's about 595 miles southeast of Hilo. Maximum sustained winds, 45 miles an hour. A flood watch in effect for the Big Island Saturday night through Monday afternoon. Hawaii not expected to take a direct hit, but like Hurricane Lala, heavy rains could cause mudslides and flash flooding. Tens of thousands, meantime, remain without power in northwestern Indiana following last week's devastating flooding, where damage could top $5 billion.
11: It's not okay for us to continually be in survival mode. We need to have a light at the end of the tunnel.
12: It's been pretty rough.
9: Governor Mike Braun declaring a statewide emergency, and the U.S. Supreme Court allowing the White House to continue construction of President Trump's $400 million White House ballroom, at least for now. 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
13: A woman accused of plotting an ISIS-inspired bombing at the New York State Capitol has been denied bail. Prosecutors say 35-year-old Jessica Bowie attempted to source explosives from undercover FBI informants. FBI special agent in charge of the case, Craig Tremorali.
14: Make no mistake about it, Miss Bowie's alleged plot was serious. Miss Bowie swore her allegiance to ISIS through multiple audio recordings.
13: Bowie is being charged with attempting to provide material support to a terrorist organization. She faces up to 20 years in prison if convicted. The NYPD is ramping up security for the U.S. Open with a major focus on unauthorized drones. Police Commissioner Jessica Tisch.
15: A bomb squad. Our aviation and mounted units, and our emergency service unit, as well as our intel and counterterrorism personnel, to include explosive detection canines, heavy weapons teams, plainclothes personnel, and more.
13: Thanks to a new federal agreement, police now have the authority to use specialized tools and tactics to protect the tournament from illegal aerial activity. Lifeguards for a beach town on the Jersey Shore, struggling with staffing, are now getting some help from a robot lifeguard called the Dolphin 3.
16: It's going to allow us to put a rescue device in the water quickly. Pinpoint it to where we want it.
13: The $10,000 device can assist multiple people at the same time. 77 WABC weather forecast, a brief respite from the recent severe weather Saturday. Mostly cloudy and cool with light rain during the afternoon and a high temperature of 75. Sunday, isolated thunderstorms pick back up early on with heavy rain, strong winds, and a flash flood risk returning later in the day and early evening. The high temperature 80. I'm Jane Metzler for 77 WABC News.
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17: 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Quote, History of the World, Part 1. I just don't get why people, you know, say they're doctors when they're actually not. We saw this with Dr. Jill Biden, right? I'm a doctor. Are you? Really? 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

0: All righty, Alina, with you. Our number is 800-848-9222. Let us throw another monkey wrench into the works, so to speak. The notion of childbirth, postpartum depression. Is postpartum depression real? Absolutely. Is postpartum psychosis real? It has happened. Absolutely. Is it rare? For the most part, yes. It's fascinating to me that when a child is born, normally the instincts of that mother to take care of that child and to protect him. I've seen it so many cases, so many times. A girl who was immature, very, very, you know, egomaniacal, everything who's, it was always, ew, that's gross, ew, just a real, just a prima donna, kind of, and all of a sudden has a baby, and they become super mom, the most protective. They talk about poopy diapers and bothers them, and they're like, what happened? It flipped a switch, and all of a sudden they are the most protective, responsible thing anybody's ever seen. And then, every now and then, the opposite occurs. Things happen and we don't understand it. Do you remember the case of, where was the case? There was this woman in, I think it was 2000, no, 97. It's a girl in New Jersey. She was, it was a prom in New Jersey. She gave birth to a baby. The baby was 6 pounds, 6 ounces. Gave birth to the baby, wrapped the baby up, stuck it in the garbage or whatever, and went back to the prom. Continued dancing. I think she pled to aggravated manslaughter. And people said, what is this? Now we've got another one, too. We've got the case of this another brand new one. On Friday, this Lakin Snelling. This is a fake Lakin Riley, Nakin Snelling. She was a University of Kentucky stunt cheerleader at one point. She pleaded guilty to charges of first-degree manslaughter, abuse of a corpse, tampering with evidence, and concealing the birth of an infant. And she apparently gave birth to this baby. It says she was under emotional distress. Now, here is the issue. This is the part that is, I'll make it very, very simple. Nobody ever asks you, well, what do you think about this? You know, what is your take on this? What's your view? No, you are given a body of law that we enjoy. Common law, our own developed law, what excuses you. In the old days, prior to the McNaughton rule, there was never anything as insanity. It had nothing to do with it. They couldn't care less. Remember, at the founding of our country, most felonies were always the death penalty. We were a very punitive society then. But then we learned different things. We became more aware of the frailty of the human condition, the human psyche. Some people have moments of psychosis. We didn't know what psychosis was. We thought it was people were possessed in the old days. And if you come along and you say, listen, I want you to understand this. I don't care why you did it. I just care if you did it. Intent means nothing to me. Many people really believe that. And it's very difficult for them to be honest because most of the times, we're in a courthouse where the judge instructs you and you're saying, oh, no, judge, save your breath. I have no interest in doing anything. I'm not going to spare this lunatic. Hell no. That's what most people feel. And let me also tell you, if you really want to change your mind or see the reality, look at the murder pictures. Look at a baby with a resistance band wrapped around her baby's neck. And in the case of Lindsay Clancy, those babies had to see mommy do this. In fact, one was said, be quiet, go to Jesus. Her theory was that she was going to kill herself. and then it's better for the children to die rather than to live without her. It doesn't make any sense. I can't explain to you what she was thinking. But imagine this. And they fought. And the evidence shows they really put up a fight. And nothing snapped her out of it. But even if she was in some kind of a psychotic fugue, she knew what she was thinking. She was aware of it. Her husband was aware of it. I think her mother, too. They all knew it. She was constantly, in fact, she even checked herself in at one particular point. Now, do we look at the role of psychiatry? Are they responsible for this? Are they? When people use the idea that SSRIs are responsible for this kind of behavior, you also have to understand that there are some people who mistake or overlook the fact that anybody who's taking an SSRI is suffering. And by the way, that's like a Prozac, an antidepressant, selective serotonin reuptake inhibitor. But those people who are taking it are exhibiting some kind of underlying psychiatric or emotional or whatever problem to begin with. So is it the drugs that made them do it? Or is it the drugs that made, forgive me, a crazy person act crazier? Now, Sherry is in Illinois. She was going to tell us a story. Sherry, thank you for waiting. Let's get to the point. What is on your mind, please?
1: Yes. Hello. I also wanted to say I love your jingle with your song in the beginning. I always
0: thank you.
1: Pretend I'm playing the maracas. Anyway.
0: Indeed.
1: But I just, please don't guide me. I want to make a point and a lesson that I learned that carried me through life about street drugs. So I was saying in health class in seventh grade, my PE teacher, we had a health class.
0: Right.
1: And they had,
0: gave you a pamphlet on drugs. Right. Okay.
1: Gave us it was state or federal, I don't remember, went through amphetamines and downers and pot and what it would do to you and heroin and everything up the wazoo, LSD, etc. And my dad told me when I, because we had to do a report on what we learned. And my mom always hated that I went to him for deep stuff. But
0: okay, can I ask you something? I have so many people online. Can we get to the point, please? What was the lesson
1: that
0: you learned?
1: So this is what I was told as advice, and it worked. My dad said, well, after you've read all this, because you're so young, what type of thing would you do first? Pick three. And what would you do second? And what would you do third? Where would you stop? So I said, cigarettes, but I'll never smoke. If I smoke cigarettes, maybe pot, but I'll never do that. And then if I ever do pot, maybe cocaine, but I'll never do that. And if I do any of that, that's it. And I will tell you that was the progression. I had cocaine twice. The second time, it wasn't like the first time. And I turned it down and gave the line to somebody else. And that was the end of all of it.
0: Okay, thank you very much for your call. I appreciate it. Please call me again. That's a nice idea. But how do I say this? So what? So what? That's your story. If I say to you, you know, I got to tell you something. I have not the slightest part of my body that wants to gamble. None. So when I hear somebody who has a gambling addiction, I think, well, I don't gamble. And I realized a long time ago that I don't gamble. And what does that have to do with anything? Nothing. I know people who absolutely, and I mean this, I believe there are people, some people who have a chocolate addiction. I mean this. I know people, I think it is an actual physiological response. I was born without a chocolate addiction at all. What does that mean? Nothing. Does that mean, so we all have these wonderful ideas, and that's terrific, and I appreciate that. But that has nothing to do with this. It's a nice anecdote, but it kind of sends us off the path. The bottom line is simply this. We are seeing more and more mental illness with grave consequences. Or by the way, or somebody could say, maybe we're not. Maybe what we're doing is we're seeing more reporting of it. Maybe we're seeing more reporting. Maybe, more importantly, maybe what this is not that people are crazier, but that the reporting of it is more efficient. That could also very well be. I don't know these things. But the question is simply this. Why, when you have a woman who decides to kill her baby and claims to have a mental illness, hearing voices, so what? Is there a part of you that says, that's nice. So you heard voices. Why did you answer the voices? Remember during the Manson case, by the way, which I don't believe the Manson case for a moment, because if you read the book Chaos, it completely changes what most people think about that. But these folks used to say, Charlie told me to do it. Who the hell's Charlie? Well, he was just the Svengali. He told us to kill Tate LaBianca. And you did? Well, yes. Well, that doesn't mean anything. Well, yeah, but he was very powerful. So what? Yeah, but you don't understand. He told me to. Okay, what if I hear a voice? Am I supposed to listen to the voice? I mean, I know this may ruin the whole punchline of this whole thing, but what does hearing a voice mean? If you hear a voice that says, go out and do good, stay in school and be something, and you reject it, I mean, what did that positive voice, if there is such a thing, happen? The bottom line is we are mystifying mental illness. And we are forgetting one thing and one thing only. And if there's one thing I want to teach you this morning is simply this. You don't need a PhD to commit murder. All you have to do is say, I know what I'm doing. This is what I'm doing. I intend to do this. And I know it's wrong. And the reason why I know what's wrong is the reason why I'm concealing myself. I'm not telling anybody. I'm quietly planning it. I'm not telling anybody this. I'm not saying, hey, by the way, yeah, Patrick, this is the husband of Lindsay Clancy. Listen, Patrick, when you're on your way to CVS, yeah, I'm going to kill the kids. Remember the Honey, I Shrunk the Kids? Honey, I killed the kids. I'm not trying to make a joke out of this. But obviously she didn't say this. She was also trying to make him drive farther, and she was looking at how long she had. She planned it. She knew. And the reason why she knew it was wrong was because she was secreting it. Now you can say, yeah, but she's crazy. No. Anybody who commits murder, there have been women out there who've said, I'm going to kill my kid. Look at that Mary, what was her name, Smith, the woman who killed her kids, drove them into a pond or a lake, drowned them so she could have made a boyfriend or go with somebody else. How about this fellow, remember, who killed his wife and his daughter, threw him down an oil chute? There are people who do things all the time who will look at you and they'll say, I did this. I'm not hearing voices. I'm not psychotic. I just did this. You would say no. I say yes. I'm not crazy. I'm not psychotic. You can call me whatever you want. You call me evil, but to them it means nothing. It means nothing. They're not crazy. You want to call them evil? Whatever it is. The number of people out there who are without the ability to possess the same feelings of empathy and compassion that you have, the numbers will astound you. And they're not crazy. Call them evil. Call them whatever you want. 800-848-9222. Lionel with you on another side of midnight. It-

0: This is the update on real estate with Suzanne Miller of the Miller Report.
1: Welcome to the mansion economy. So what is that? It's homes listed for $20 million and up. There seems to be a shortage of them. Can you imagine? Luxury properties and mansions are booming across the country, especially in places like LA, New York, and South Florida. I think the reason for this is the stock market, startups, SpaceX, and artificial intelligence. They've all contributed to this. And the real estate agents are describing this as the gold rush and absolute bananas. One appraiser said $10 million homes are a dime a dozen. Can you imagine? That seems to be the problem. There's such a disparity between the affordable and the mansion. So why don't we look at that and never bet against the United States? I'm Suzanne Miller.
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2: What worries me about the midterms, are we going to be there? 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
0: 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This is another Side of Midnight with Lionel. 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
5: All righty, Lionel, with you, 800-848-9222. This is a very difficult topic, my friends. This is a very, very difficult topic, the notion of mental illness and where this plays. Because the idea of mental illness is only important if it absolves you from culpability, from guilt. If it doesn't, what's the point? If somebody says, I have asthma. Uh-huh. Yeah, but I killed their family, but I have asthma. Did the asthma affect your ability to determine right from wrong? No, but I have asthma. Okay, great, you got asthma. That's what we're talking about now. I am the most loving, the most understanding, the most, oh my God, when I, there is a book which I ask you to read. It's so wonderful. This is a, her name is Sachs. It's Ellen Sachs, E-L-Y-N Sachs, S-A-K-S, like Sachs Fifth Avenue. And she describes how psychosis sucks up energy like a black hole. She has a memoir about schizophrenia. It's so interesting. And she wrote, I think the book she wrote is about what's a psychotic experience like. And also, by the way, Oliver Sacks talks about hallucinations and the like. And it's fascinating. And by the way, this woman, Ellen Sacks, is a famous law professor, lawyer, academic. She is just the incredible. She gives schizophrenia a face and a name. And it's wonderful. She's one of the few who's able to walk away from it. The bottom line is simply this, and this is very, very critical to note and to grasp. What do we do with these people when it comes to criminality? That's all. That's all. Once you traverse, once you have shown me that you were un-

0: I remember one time there was a had a friend of the family, and he was schizophrenic, and he was not at all violent or anything, but I was fascinated. You know, sitting around the table eating, and he's connected almost to a, what's the word? He's almost connected to a channel that's not here. He is unable to process rational thought, organized thoughts. He can't put things into perspective. To hear him go from one subject to the other, it was so interesting. And I would talk to him, and I wasn't trying to amuse him or humor him. I'll give you an example of this. By the way, when I told you initially that one time when I went to this mental hospital as a guest, a county mental hospital, the instructor that we had, this woman said, "Now, before you begin, let me remind you of something. Don't ever get in the delusion. Don't ever get into the fantasy. Don't ever get into the schizophrenic moment of these people." And she said, "Let me tell you why." One time, this fellow came up to a woman, one of the students. And this person was not necessarily dangerous. At least they didn't think he was dangerous. And he walked up and he had a high school ring. And he puts this ring on and says, "I'm the king of the world." And he shows this woman his high school ring. Without batting an eye, without even pausing, she has a class ring, a college or whatever, and she puts her hand on it and says, "Well, I guess I'm your queen." And he looked at her, and he didn't say anything, didn't really react. He just kind of walked off. Days later, he came up to her and said, "Listen, I've been thinking about this, and I'm the king, and I don't have a queen." And he hit her and shattered almost every bone in her face. I don't know how they said they have never seen, fractured orbit, jaw, she was wired, reconstructive surgery. So she said, this instructor, "Before you get into this, you will never get into, have a problem if you say, no, you're not." I don't know, another friend of mine, I just remembered, who was schizophrenic, he would say, "They're coming over the hill." I said, "Who's coming over the hill?" He fancies himself as having been in war in Vietnam. And I said, "We're the same age. We were too young for Vietnam. What are you talking about? You weren't in Vietnam." And that, believe it or not, makes more sense. It's nothing to play around with. It's very, very scary. Very, very, very scary. Let's go to Benny in Bayside. Benny, you're on Another Side of Midnight with Lionel.
1: Hey, it's officially 4:30. You can actually say good morning now at 4:30 in New York.
0: Benny, can I say something? Benny, yes, I love you to death. But you are laboring under a delusion that somehow you have this tremendous wit that is just unnatural, that's preternatural. It's not. So I'm just saying, let's talk. I appreciate you. You're a good man.
1: It's pretty good.
0: But you amuse yourself so much. And I'm just saying, that's nice. But let's talk about it. Tell me about what you think about this case.
1: Everybody on these psychotic drugs, on these psychotic, whatever, on these cocktails, we don't know how each individual reacts. Did her blood sugar go down? And then all of a sudden, I have to kill my three kids. I don't really believe that she intended, or there was, what is it called, murder with intent. I don't think she...
0: What do you mean?
1: I don't think she woke up that morning and said, "I'm going to kill my kids."
0: No, stop for a second. This is very interesting.
1: Yes, sir.
0: Nobody has to wake up. You can intend a second before, under the law of premeditation. You don't have to wait for, think about this, have ideations. You can literally wait a second before, as long as you say, as long as it's not an accidental. If you intend to do it, I'm going to kill you. I'm going to take these exercise bands, I'm going to wrap them around your neck, and I'm going to squeeze them until I kill you. I intend to do that. That's not an accident. That's what she did.
1: Now, just make one more point as well.
0: Wait a minute. Wait a minute. Let me tell you something. She didn't, yes, wait a minute. She didn't get up in the morning and think that. She intended that on three separate occasions, one child after another. What about that?
1: She's never going to see the light of day again. I don't think she's going to.
0: Stop for a second. You're changing the subject. Wait, you're changing the subject. That's not what we're talking about. We're not talking about the sentence.
1: I'm saying, do you think blood sugar?
0: No, wait a minute. Stop for a second. Let me finish this thing. You're not talking about. You're talking about other matters. We have a very simple issue right here. Do you believe she intended to kill these children? Yes or no?
1: Yes, in her state of mind at that present time, yes, she absolutely did.
0: Wait a minute. What do you mean state of mind? Why does her state of mind make any difference? Under the law, remember this, this is not Benny's rule. Under the law, you can be crazy and you can intend to do it as long as you know it's wrong. Now,

0: coming in, and they're doing lunch. These doctors are hit off to prescribe.
1: What does this have to do with whether a person intended to kill, whether they're taking drugs or not? They intended
0: because
1: to kill.
0: I believe that it's being shoved all this cocktail of stuff down their throat.
1: Let me try this again. Let me try this again. Let's say instead of drugs, it was sugar or it was, protein or something else. The question is, how does this take their ability? Let me finish this. How does this affect their ability to tell right from wrong? I don't care how many drugs they take.
0: Well, it's similar to a drunk. Does a drunk know when he goes to a cop, I'm going to pick your badge up, I'm going to beat the... But yeah, when that person is sober, they're fine.
1: No. They have different... No. The person, a drunk person is not absolved. You might have... You intended to do this. But you don't... Remember, you don't need a PhD to do this. You don't have to be of your, quote, right mind. Did you intend it? And number one... Remember, that's number one. Number two... Did you know this was wrong? Do drunk people know? When they see a cop, do they sit there and say, I don't see a policeman. I see somebody who is the enemy. He's from another planet, and I'm trying to protect the world. No, they know this is a cop. They know what's wrong. And oftentimes, they'll run. They are aware of this. Now, their ability to control themselves might be a little bit different, but that's not a part of the insanity defense. You see what I'm saying? You're talking about something else. You're arguing something that has nothing to do with insanity. Nothing. Legally.
0: But I'm saying your brain in that particular moment is not sane. You are insane in that particular moment.
1: Let me try this again.
0: A drunk person goes
1: Let me try this one more time.
0: 10 feet tall.
1: Does a drunk person know it is wrong to hit a cop? Does a drunk person know? You're kidding me. A drunk person doesn't know. Not that a drunk person's drunk, but you're saying this person says, wait a minute, you mean to tell me I can't hit a cop? Wait a minute, you mean to tell me that battery is against the law? No drunk gets at that point. You're confusing being drunk with not being able to appreciate right from wrong. You bring up a very good
0: Benny. Circuit breaker of that reasonability when they're drunk, when they're on these
1: Benny,
0: psychotic drugs.
1: Benny, I thank you so much for your call. Benny points out everything. You see what Benny's doing is, the issue is Benny thinks that, and he, a lot of people think like him, that if you're drunk, you don't know what you're doing. You don't know. You're under this crazy idea that you mean hitting people is wrong? You mean this cop that I can just slug somebody as opposed to my ability to stop from doing something wrong? Now, that's different. In some jurisdictions, there was a thing called the irresistible impulse rule. That's not what we have now. Understand the distinction. If irresistible impulse, if I can't control my behavior, that might be one thing. But do I know it's wrong? Yes. How about the person who hears the voice that says, push the old lady in front of the subway train, and you know it's wrong? Do it! And you do it, and it kills you because the voice is telling you, did you know it was wrong? Yes. But you gave in. You see, this is very interesting. It's far, how do I say this? It's very, very, it's easier than people think. Let's go to Will in the Bronx, I believe. Will, you're on another side of midnight with Lionel.
2: Hey, how you doing, Lionel? You know something?
1: Good, Will.
2: To have this woman in a rigid criminal court where they apply rules that would be a standard is very odd. She should be in front of mental health professionals.
1: Why?
2: 12 of them. And I'm saying because they understand that a mental illness is so vast, they haven't even mapped the human brain yet. They outcome will be different in one person and different in another. Then when you
1: Well, then we have to change
2: drugs.
1: Under the rules of our system, whether it's Will, whether it's Chuck or Russ or Benny or anybody else, the question is simply this. If the prosecution can prove that you intended to do something,

0: and you knew the difference
1: she
0: between right and wrong.
1: Be
0: you
1: in
0: understood
1: front of that court. She shouldn't even be there. She should be in front of mental health professionals.
0: Absolutely not. Absolutely not.
1: Yes.
0: No.
1: Exactly.
0: Nope.
1: And then when you applied, there were people in the 60s jumping
0: that's
1: out
0: what
1: of
0: the
1: windows
0: jury
1: because they thought they could fly.
0: But that doesn't have anything to do with this. Wait a minute. See, you're
1: it's an unreal
0: creating
1: view of reality.
0: You're creating a reality here of your own. You are missing the point. What
1: you're
0: you
1: missing
0: just described.
1: The point. You're applying legalities to something that's so vast that they haven't even mapped behavior.
0: No,
1: some
0: you don't have to map behavior.
1: You could be different to somebody
0: you
1: else,
0: don't,
1: man.
0: You don't have
1: I'm
0: to.
1: Telling you,
0: different
1: you're
0: story.
1: Out of your element, man. You shouldn't I'm trying to reason this because you don't have the tools, man. A mental health professional would at least
0: I'm gonna
1: be
0: yourself
1: open to other possibilities.
0: And I thank you for your call. This is absolute gibberish. This is called apples and oranges. This is called irrelevant. Are the drug companies fueling an addiction to drug? Yes. Have we mapped the brain? No. Do we understand the nuances of volition? No. What are we going to do? Suspend everything? I'm sorry, we're not going to have any court until we map the brain. No. Our system works on this. Now, if you don't like this, you go back, go to your legislature and say, now, you got to change this, okay? I want you to change the mens rea, which is the criminal mind portion of this. Number one, did you intend to do it? I think we all agree. Did you intend to do this? Yes. Intentional versus negligent. I say manslaughter versus homicide versus murder. If a person accidentally hit somebody in a car, you shouldn't charge them with murder. They didn't intend to kill the person. It was an accident. Still wrong. Reckless indifference. It might even be second-degree murder. Okay, that's fine. Did you know the difference? And I'm going to say this between right and wrong. Yes. But I haven't mapped your brain out. True. But you're taking drugs. True. But he's crazy. True. Some people in the 60s jumped out of windows. True. What does it have to do with anything? This guy knew. Lindsay Clancy knew right from wrong. She knew it. She secreted it. She hid it. She planned it. She didn't tell anybody about it. Not only that, she knew it was wrong because she went before and said, listen, I'm going to kill my kids. Told her husband, told her mother. She knew this. If I know I have this behavior, I know it's wrong. If she didn't think wanting to kill your kids was a problem, why did she report it? Why did she research it? Why did she go to doctors? If you went to your physician and says, so, Joe, how are you doing? Pretty good. Anything up? Anything new? No, no. Oh, I forgot to tell you, I killed some people the other day. What? Yeah. You did? Yeah. That's terrible. Well, what do you mean? Well, you kill people. Is that wrong? Is that wrong? Yes, that's wrong. It is? That would be insanity under the case. Really? Since when is killing people wrong? You don't know this? No. I'm taking medication and maybe I don't know the difference between. Now, if you took medication and that made you not know the difference between right and wrong, fine. Tell me when you don't know that what you're doing is verboten or that people don't like this. Why would you? I don't care if you're spray painting graffiti, if you're stealing something, if you're sticking it in your purse, you know you're going to be caught. You know it's wrong. Now, you might be on drugs, you might be drunk, but you knew it was wrong. The two have nothing to do. You can be out of your tree. You can sit there and you can speak complete and total gibberish. You can be having the worst psychotic fugue anybody's ever seen. But you know that if you kill somebody, that guy over there is going to get you, the cops. In fact, you ready for this? A lot of times, paranoids paranoid skits, not all of them, but many of them, are aware. They think that their brains are being listened to. They know about the police. They know about the FBI, the CIA. They know this. They know what they do. They know how there are rules. They know about being locked up. They are probably sometimes more aware of right and wrong than you are. It's phenomenal. Let's go to Tom in Illinois. Tom, you're on another side of midnight with Lionel.
2: Yeah, Lionel, I agree with you. I think she knew what she was doing. After the first kid, it's like, okay, you're going to line the rest of them up?
0: Yeah, and one supposedly said, said, Mommy, don't, or something. There was some evidence of that. Oh, she absolutely knew. Why is she, when you go to the doctor and you don't know what's wrong, think about this. Anyway, go ahead, sir.
2: Yeah, so I was saying that, she planned it. She said, and see where her husband was at. All the evidence proves that right. She knew what she was doing. You know, and there's no insanity, please. She knew. She just knew. You know, I'll give it a chair.
0: Oh, no. Well, now that's another story. That's another issue. And this is the most important thing is that, but I got to ask you, how do you handle this? Do you think that putting somebody to death is going to solve the problem or change it?
2: You gonna warehouse her then? You know, you gonna sit there and study her? She killed three innocent babies. In Illinois, we had a case here that the lady had told a boyfriend or something like that she was pregnant. She wasn't pregnant. She went out and killed a pregnant lady, took the baby. Now, how do you explain that? She knew.
0: Mm-hmm.
2: You know, is that crazy or what?
0: Well, when you say what does crazy mean to you?
2: Crazy means to me you absolutely don't know. You just don't have a conscience, basically.
0: Does that ever occur?
2: Yeah, all the time.
0: No, you don't. Yeah. When you say don't have a conscience, does that mean, let's say you are a psychopath, and a psychopath has no empathy, nothing, it's not that they know, they know what the rules are, but they have no conscience, a true psychopath. It means nothing to them. There's no feeling of, but they know it's wrong. Our system, see what you're trying to do, and I mean, and I appreciate you, you're trying to rewrite the rules. If somebody went to you and said, okay, let's see what you should do, we're going to redo this again, maybe this McNaughton rule is not working. That's one thing. But the bottom line is simply this. Under our system, I don't care whether you got a conscience. Did you know or did you know what's wrong? For example, you and I know that there are certain rules that are ridiculous. Not staying in a single lane. Not stopping at a stop sign. It's stupid, we might think. But we know it's wrong. We know it's wrong. We know it's against the law. We think it's stupid. We're crazy. We go, there's a red light. There's that stupid red light again. There's that stop sign. Doesn't matter what we think. Doesn't matter if we're on drugs. It doesn't matter anything. Now, if you didn't see the red light, if you didn't see it, maybe not only did you not know the difference between right and wrong. Let me give you an example. Let's assume, for whatever it's worth, Tom, that you are actually sleepwalking. You wake up one morning, you are better yet, you're on a table, on an operating table. They're giving you propofol and the deepest, anesthesia you can imagine. And in the course of this, you pull your mask off, you walk out, and you are on another planet. Not only do you not know right from wrong, you don't even know where you are. Now, that might qualify. Or maybe somebody who has PTSD, maybe a veteran or somebody, is actually living, thinks he's in the war, thinks he's defending himself, thinks that the people coming at him, not that it's wrong, he thinks it's his duty to defend himself. Maybe that. Maybe. It can happen. It's up to them to advance that. But in this case,
2: I have a friend that was in Iraq, right? And every now and then he goes where the Arabs live, and he catches the bus, and he goes down there, and he just start wailing on people. Now, he knew what he's doing out there. Like, that's the PTSD sets in. But by him catching the bus down there, that lets me know that he know I'm getting ready to go do this.
0: Okay. Now, here's the thing. People sometimes will do this is very interesting, because I thought it'd be a lot easier for people to understand, but apparently it's a very strange concept. He knew that it's wrong. Again, maybe this is the wrong standard. He could say, listen, I know it's wrong. I hate these people. You made me crazy. You did this to me. Okay, fine. But did you know it's wrong? Oh, yeah. For example, did he run to his car after he hit somebody? Did he, if the cops stopped him and said, did you hit somebody? Did he say, no, not at all? Did he try to secrete it? He knew it was wrong. He might say,
2: "You knew it was wrong."
0: Hey, that's it. That is the beginning. Now, did the war do this? Yes. Did it do? Yes. Absolutely. You can point to things. Maybe you had a few drinks. Maybe your inhibitions were less. Maybe you took a medication. Maybe. But did you know what you were doing was wrong? Absolutely. See, this is the part. Maybe the problem is that we have a system, an insanity defense, that we just can't ever use. It's the most... Here is the worst part. What if you are psychotic, Tom, and a voice tells you, you better push that lady in front of the subway or I'm going to kill your daughter. And you say, wow, now I know this is wrong, but I've got to do this to save my daughter. Now we're maybe getting closer to it. Maybe. Now, of course, you have to convince me that that's true. Good luck with that.
2: What about, I got one for you. I went on a cruise, right? And I'm sitting on the balcony of a cruise ship. And the water looks so crisp and clean, something is saying, jump in. You I know it's wrong.
0: Right.
2: But something is saying, jump in the water.
0: Mm-hmm.
2: And I'm like, this is crazy. And I found out when I other friend of mine was saying the same thing. It's like something was saying, jump.
0: Right. There are some things, when you see a dog or a cat jump up and steal that pork chop on the table, and it's, you say, that's a dog. He doesn't know better. Doesn't know what's wrong. But even a dog might say, why is he acting so weird about this? He knows I don't like this. Even a dog knows. Do you ever see the way they say, if you say, come here, and they look at you and like, okay, I did it. Even the dog knows. A dog knows, because you've yelled at him before, or he knows what's going on. So we may be talking about a system that just, by the way, Tom, thank you for your call. We may be talking about a system that, for all practical purposes, in the real world, can never exist. This is Lionel with you on Another Side of Midnight.
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3: 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Now, to the Bernard McGurk Studios, here's Lionel.
9: You look like an angel.
10: Look like an angel.
9: Walk like an angel.
11: Don't let this music fool you. We're very serious about what we're doing here. I don't even know what that means. My friends, this is one of the great... I hate when they say, we're having a conversation. A conversation. The first rule is, I want you to imagine being an umpire. An umpire, a referee, and the rules say, if the ball is in this area... Right here. It's in. It's safe. It's inbounds. If the ball is outside that area, it's a different story. You got that? Good. That's it. Okay. Now, I don't care why the ball is inside or outside. Maybe the person has a physical problem that doesn't allow them to enjoy eye coordination or whatever. Maybe, I don't care. It's not your job. Yeah, but maybe there's a reason why. Maybe the reason why, excuse me, there is no reason. Did they or did they not put the ball inside this? That's it. Did you know right and wrong? Not whether you were abused, not whether you were black or white or gay or whether you were raised, whether you were deprived of thiamin as a child, doesn't matter. That might be important in sentencing. Maybe during sentencing, the judge can say, let me find you guilty, but let me take into account, you know, that you were under drugs, or maybe. But it's a very simple thing. But you hear what people do. And it's not because they're bad people. But this shows you the human propensity. You read into it. That's all. Let's go to, let me see here. I've got to, let me see. Let's go to Russ in White Plains. Russ, very interesting question. Russ, you're on Another Side of Midnight with Lionel.
12: Lionel, I'd like to first say that listening to Lynn Shaw, I'd like to know her opinion on this issue and whether all mm-hmm. parents should get counseling on postpartum depression or whether free child care is pro-life. I wish you would let Mrs. L take calls. I know you like to keep her all to yourself, but you should share her. And it upset me when she self-deprecatingly said she sounded like a broken record. That never happens.
11: I appreciate that. Well, let me tell you that, Russ, I appreciate your call. In fact, next week you might want to do that. The only problem with it is that we have sometimes, she has a lot of things that need to be said. And with all due respect, it's a wonderful time for interaction. And I hope you don't take this the wrong way. I'm saying this, not she. But as you can tell, some people like to talk about questions, talk about things. And this week, I want you to know this, not what do you think about what happened this week? I know that may sound cruel. It's not cruel, but it's true. Oh, let's go to Russ in Illinois. Russ, you're on Another Side of Midnight with Lionel.
13: Yeah, I had a good friend, and I miss you. I wish you were on 4 days a week instead of one on WGN. How's that one? You know.
11: There you go, sir.
13: But I got a friend that he was I don't know what he was. He had a mental condition, and I was with him, and he was on his meds. He was very good with that, but he was off. I don't know whether sometimes they have to adjust him through the years. And I'm with him, and he's talking delusional, and he's acting funny. And I says, where are you going, Russ? I said, I'm going to the racetrack to make a bet. Can I go with you? I says, yeah. And he couldn't sit still. And all of a sudden, Larry, what's wrong? He goes, they keep telling me this. And he says, they're talking to me. So he's hearing voices, which is psychotic. And I says, Larry, is it, me as a goof? I says, well, tell
11: Russ,
13: me, shut up.
11: Russ, my dear friend, I thank you so much. That is one of the best examples of what psychosis looks like and sounds like. You know what? You have been tremendous. I thank you so much to our good friends Jackson and Mr. Bill Lee. Thank you so much for you stewarding the helm. We'll be back tomorrow, same time, same bat channel, on Another Side of Midnight with me, Lionel. Remember, follow me on YouTube at Lionel Nation. Until tomorrow, my friends, remember, the monkey's dead. The show's over. Sue you. That.

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1: I'm Jane Metzler. Trade talks collapsing. After three straight days and no agreement by the midnight deadline, the U.S. now imposing 50% tariffs on roughly $20 billion worth of imports from Canada. Everything from lumber to tongue depressors and hockey sticks. Canadian Prime Minister Mark Carney suspended those trade talks, says any agreement would be unreliable, and his country will retaliate dollar for dollar. President Trump expected to up the ante, both sides accusing the other of introducing last-minute terms to what already had been agreed upon. U.S. Customs and Border Protection already sending out guidance for importers. Talking trade and his boss's economic agenda, Vice President J.D. Vance returning to his hometown of Middletown, Ohio. He campaigned with Republican candidates at the steel plant where his grandfather worked for more than 40 years.
2: Do we demand that the American president fight for the American people first?
3: Yeah!
2: Then, my friends, I ask you, each and every one of you, to stand on your own conscience.
1: Vance said his pawpaw, as he called him, was a welder and a lifelong Democrat, says he wouldn't recognize the party today. They reviewed radar and radio transmissions, and the National Transportation Safety Board says the pilots missed their approach while trying to land in the fog on a U.S. Air Force airstrip in western Alaska just after noon local time on Thursday. The Cessna had been chartered by the U.S. Army Corps of Engineers, and the plane crashed on its second landing approach. Eight people on board, no survivors. Alaska Governor Mike Dunleavy.
4: This is a tragedy. This is eight people. I believe that next of kin are being notified. Everyone is crawling all over this incident to find out what exactly happened. We don't have all the information at this point.
1: The airstrip provides access to the long-range radar site, part of the military's early warning system. Air Force officials calling it a devastating loss, saying those on board were carrying out a vital mission in a very demanding environment. Last week it was Hurricane Lala. Now Tropical Storm Moke is making tracks for Hawaii's Big Island. Right now it's about 595 miles southeast of Hilo. Maximum sustained winds 45 miles an hour. It is expected to follow the same track as Lala, skirting just south of the Big Island, but bringing gusty winds and up to 15 inches of rain to the already soggy state. This is Sunday into Monday, and this is the Worldwide News Network.
0: 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Talking the news with Jake Novak. 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
5: 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I'm Jake Novak on this Saturday, August 22nd. 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
5: Time's up. The midnight deadline passed for a trade deal between the U.S. and Canada, and now 50% tariffs will go into place on dozens of Canadian imports, from hockey sticks to wine. President Trump wasn't taking Friday night off. He headlined a big campaign rally for South Carolina U.S. Senate candidate Darlene Graham, and he also weighed in on that race in Michigan featuring Islamist Abdul El-Sayed. Before the rally, Trump took aim at three renegade former supporters, especially Tucker Carlson. The president questioned Carlson's basic intelligence. One of New York's biggest names in sports and entertainment has abandoned Governor Kathy Hochul and is now backing Bruce Blakeman. And the National Weather Service has rendered its verdict on whether that was really a tornado that hit the South Shore Long Island town of Atlantic Beach Thursday. Stay tuned for the official ruling. And now let's get you to the weather. For today, it's going to be a nice day. This is going to be the better day for the 2 days of the weekend. Right now, it is 68 degrees in the New York area, going up to 79 degrees. We will have rain, but that won't start until late tonight. Tomorrow, we're going to have a high of 82, but there's going to be heavy rain at times and very stormy conditions. In Ottawa right now, where we've just had that trade deal breakdown, in Canada, it's 55 degrees, going up to 78 degrees. They use Celsius up there, but we're not going to do Celsius. And in Myrtle Beach, South Carolina, where that rally was last night, where President Trump brought the crowd to its feet. It is now 78 going up to 86.
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5: Well, this is the breaking news, and of course you probably were asleep at the midnight deadline when the tariff deadline went into effect. President Trump and the Canadian leadership were both, this wasn't just President Trump saying, were both pretty optimistic just a couple days ago that a trade deal, a new trade deal would be made, would be reached between the United States and Canada, but it didn't happen. Both sides, both the U.S., the Trump administration, and the Mark Carney, the Prime Minister of Canada, saying that the other side was responsible for the talks breaking down. And so that means that 50% tariffs will now be hit on about $20 billion annually worth of Canadian products that come into the United States. They include wine, hockey sticks, even cement. And of course, now Mark Carney, the Prime Minister of Canada, saying that the tariffs will be met dollar for dollar from the Canadian side. So they'll hit us with a tremendous amount of tariffs as well. Let's see what happens in the coming days. But it was Carney who stopped the negotiations and basically said they weren't going to continue them. So there we go. That's your breaking news for this morning. And here's another story that is basically happened late Friday.

0: Well, maybe we will get some ballroom dancing at the White House after all. Chief Justice John Roberts of the United States Supreme Court ruling that the construction of that big new ballroom can continue while the full court considers the issue. And you have to think that that means that this thing is going to go forward in the end. The continuing construction being allowed by the Chief Justice seems to basically tip his hand a little bit about where things are going on the court. This is a $400 million project. There is a debate about whether how much the taxpayers will be taking up on that expense. As you may have learned last night, if you listened to Michael Cohen and I on a program at 8 p.m. here on WABC, it's a lot more than a ballroom. It's also a bunker underneath the ballroom. There is a lot of offices and other type of technology. So it's possible that when the Trump administration says the taxpayers aren't going to be paying for the ballroom, the actual ballroom part will be something that Trump pays for, but the full infrastructure of it, that's another story. Nevertheless, you have to think now that this thing will go forward in the end whenever the full Supreme Court makes its decision. Of course, we don't know that for sure, but you would have to think that if they're going to allow the construction to go on now and the Chief Justice himself is the one who makes that decision, you can draw your own conclusions. All right, it was a busy night for President Trump last night in Myrtle Beach, South Carolina. That's where he attended and, of course, headlined a rally for Darlene Graham. You remember, she is the sister of Lindsey Graham, who is running for his seat. President Trump, of course, was there to support her. The governor, McMaster, of South Carolina appointed Darlene Graham to fill the seat temporarily, but now she has to run for it in her own right. And she is in a tough runoff primary election coming up this Tuesday against Congressman Ralph Norman, U.S. Congressman Ralph Norman, for the Republican nomination. And whoever wins this runoff primary on Tuesday is expected to have a very easy time winning the general election in November. So this is pretty much all or nothing, this primary. Now, President Trump took an interesting tack in his support for Graham. He talked about how her brother was really a foreign policy expert and how she was going to have another focus. Here's what he had to say.
1: But she was very much about affordability, I think more so than Lindsey, much more so. He had some unbelievable things going, but he was really about foreign nations not hurting our country. He was about Iran not having a nuclear weapon. He felt so strongly. Look, if that ever happened, if they ever did, they use it. They'd wipe out Israel immediately. They'd wipe out the Middle East. And you don't think they'd be coming here. You'd say, which city is next? We're not going to let that happen. We have them. Those B-2 bombers a year ago, they ended that hope.
0: And President Trump making it clear that Darlene Graham will be more about affordability. He also made a joke about how Lindsey Graham felt about him and his sister.
1: I asked her to do this. I said, Darlene, you got to do it. Because everyone loves her, everyone respects her. I've known her through Lindsey. I've known her for a long time. I think Lindsey respected Darlene than any other person he knows, including me. That does not make me happy. I'm not happy about that. I'm not happy about that, but one of those things. But
0: anyway, so President Trump having a little fun with that. Now, of course, he didn't just talk about the election in South Carolina, which, by the way, Darlene Graham in the latest polls, and you have to take these polls, especially the statewide polls, which have been incredibly unreliable for years now. But according to the latest polls, Darlene Graham leads this guy, Ralph Norman, by 6 points. But like I said, the statewide polls have been incredibly, incredibly unreliable, and in more recent years especially. So this is definitely a toss-up in this runoff primary on Tuesday. Now, President Trump didn't just talk about the South Carolina primary. He also spent some time talking about, which has now become, and I think this is objectively true, now become the absolute marquee race of the entire midterm election cycle, and that would be this Michigan Senate race between Mike Rogers, the Republican nominee, and Abdul Rahman El-Sayed, the Democrat nominee, who has been, of course, very outspoken in his vicious opposition to Israel, in his inability to condemn attacks on Jews, even in his own state of Michigan. You might remember there was that car attack, car ramming, and attempted shooting at a synagogue outside of Detroit. And this, of course, has become such a marquee matchup because Michigan could elect a Republican senator for the first time in a very long time. And, of course, Michigan is usually a toss-up state in presidential elections. So President Trump decided to spend some time to talking about El-Sayed and Michigan. Here's what the president had to say during this rally.
1: For Senate Abdul El-Sayed, Abdul admitted openly that he wants to pack the Supreme Court with 23 far-left justices to shred the Constitution of the United States. His sister, very close relationship, celebrated the terrorist slaughter of babies on October 7th. His mother worked for an organization that gave hundreds of thousands of dollars to a gentleman named Osama bin Laden. Have you heard of him? Knocked down the World Trade Center. She gave him a lot of money, and he recently campaigned with a communist fanatic who says that America deserved 9/11. We deserved it, right? We deserved all that death, destruction. In Texas, the Democrat...
0: So that's President Trump talking about El-Sayed. By the way, Vice President J.D. Vance weighed in on Mohammed El-Sayed. Also, you'll hear about that and a lot more news about the midterm elections as this hour plays out. But it is now 5:12 in the morning. Let's get to sports here on the NewsHour Weekend Edition.
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0: And let's get to baseball first as we are starting to get into that real nitty-gritty of the pennant race. It's late August, right? And Cam Schlittler, the Yankees starting pitcher last night, made another strong argument that he might be the Cy Young Award winner for the American League last night. In the Yankees' 3-1 win over the Blue Jays at the stadium, Schlittler went six innings. He gave up six hits. He only had four strikeouts, so this wasn't even his best performance of the year by a long shot. But with the win, he is now 11-6 with a 2.16 ERA, and he absolutely feels like he might be the Yankees' MVP this season, considering all the other problems they've had and needed another great pitcher like him. Now, the Yankees now are only three games out of first place in the American League East because the Baltimore Orioles, so the Yankees just got finished sweeping in Baltimore, came right back and beat the Rays last night in Baltimore 5-3. So the Yankees now just three games behind Tampa Bay for that first place in the American League East. The New York Mets, who have been hot lately, well, they ended their hot streak last night. A 2-run homer at the end of that game led to a loss. White Sox winning, beating the Mets 6-4. That was a walk-off win for Chicago at the old, they used to call it Comiskey Park. I still call it that. Now, the marquee matchup between the best two teams that were playing against each other, at least, last night in Major League Baseball, more like a late afternoon game, was the Milwaukee Brewers defeating the Atlanta Braves 2-1, and yes, it was another pitching performance by Jacob Mazurowski. He had another great one. He seems to be the most very, very likely winner of the National League Cy Young Award. Here's his line from last night. Six innings pitched. He gave up four hits. He had six strikeouts. He is now 13-5 with a 1.68 earned run average. Really, really strong. And in another exciting game last night, I guess the hottest team in baseball right now are the Philadelphia Phillies. They've now won seven straight games. They beat the Cardinals 7-6 last night, a 10-inning walk-off win, and it was a triple by Alex Bohm that won that game. Let's talk about football now. We also had some preseason football games, and of course, in the spotlight here in the New York area was the Jets going up against the Steelers, although that game was in Pittsburgh. We did not see Aaron Rodgers play at quarterback for the Steelers, but we did see Geno Smith take the field for the Jets for the first time since he returned to the team. He was supposed to play in last week's preseason game, but he had a sore foot. Well, he had a fantastic performance last night, basically just in there for one series, but it was a touchdown drive. And most importantly, Geno Smith went 7-for-7 with his passes, 65 yards to be specific. He had one touchdown pass. It was a 13-yarder to Jelani Woods, and the Jets beat the Steelers 17-0. Obviously, a strong performance for the Jets starters on defense and their backups on defense. The Giants are going to be playing the Dolphins this afternoon at 4 p.m., and another big game, you'd have to say this will be the most watched game of the preseason, at least today. And that's going to be the Bills playing against the Browns. Shedeur Sanders is going to get the start for the Browns. But, of course, he's in a very big battle with Deshaun Watson to be the starting quarterback for the Cleveland Browns. And here's a reminder for you, for those of you thinking about football and getting into the football mode. We are actually now just 1 week away from real college football. No, not preseason. No, not games that don't matter. Actual real college football. A week from today, there will be a top 25 matchup a week from today. Number 14, USC, will be hosting San Jose State at the Coliseum in Los Angeles. So that's going to be a big one. For those of you wondering, Ohio State is consensus number one in all the polls right now going into the season. Last year's champion, Indiana, at number six. For those of you waiting on the U.S. Open, big, big disappointment for a lot of fans. The world number one player, Jannik Sinner, is withdrawing from the U.S. Open. He has a knee injury that he sustained at Wimbledon, and he's just not recovering in time. Sinner won the 2024 U.S. Open, but he was unable to play, get really rehabbed in time. He did, of course, win Wimbledon in mid-July, but he did get an injury during that final match against Alexander Zverev. So no Jannik Sinner in the U.S. Open. That doesn't mean that tickets for the U.S. Open are going for any less. At least they weren't as of yesterday. We have a major, major increase in prices, of, at least from ticket sale, mostly from secondary ticket sellers, about 26% higher than last year. Also, we had another story in sports business yesterday. I want to tell you about the Minnesota Timberwolves have been sold for $4.5 billion. And if you're doing the math, you might remember, of course, several days ago, we had heard about the Los Angeles Lakers being sold as well for $12.5 billion. So the Minnesota Timberwolves not even coming close to half the value of the Lakers, but still, that's a nice sale. It's going to be sold to a man named Mark Stad. He's a businessman. He'll be the controlling owner and the largest shareholder of the Timberwolves. And this is expected to get officially approved on September 15th or September 16th. Now, later this hour at 5:42 a.m. when we do our sports report, more sports report, I'm going to give you the list of all the values, at least of the top five NBA most valuable teams. Where do the Knicks come in there? You might be wondering about that. You'll find out when we come back. And also when we come back, I'm going to get you updated on all the business news, including good news for those of you who love hamburgers. This is the NewsHour Weekend Edition. I'm Jake Novak. We'll be right back.
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1: I'm Dominic Carter. They have reconciled after years of feuding. Right here on 77 WABC, President Trump appeared on the radio show of Michael Cohen.
2: I want to go back to 2016 if we can, because you and I have obviously traveled a pretty rocky road together. You remember, do you remember, sir, when I went on CNN with Breonna Keeler and she told me that you were underwater in the polls and I responded with those famous two words, says who, which became some worldwide meme.
3: And a good advocate, and then they weaponized you like nobody's ever been weaponized, like few have been.
2: Well, maybe just you and I, sir.
3: And but, you, yeah, me too, but I don't consider mine, you know, mine was at a level that nobody he's ever seen before. But they weaponized you. They weaponized a lot of people. I respect the fact that you recanted everything you said, and that's a big thing that you did.
1: There was also the shocking story out of Albany.
4: The FBI says it disrupted a potential ISIS-inspired terror plot in New York. The agency tells Fox they've arrested a 35-year-old Albany woman accused of plotting to bomb the state capitol and kill lawmakers. According to a criminal complaint, Jessica Bowie pledged allegiance to ISIS and allegedly planned to hide a bomb inside a DoorDash bag.
1: And FBI officials publicly speaking.
5: She planned to flee the country and one day come back to, quote, do more, such as New Year's Eve in Times Square, even stating she would come back to attack the White House and the president, but only after she bombed the state capitol. I'm here with our partners to say, not on our watch.
1: Meanwhile, Mayor Mamdani also faced fierce city council criticism over his new tax after his administration skipped an oversight hearing.
6: This is how the administration feels about homeowners in this great city, that this is something that we need to be ashamed of.
1: And that was the Week in Politics. I'm Dominic Carter. See you on the radio.
0: And now, it's time for the Cat's Corner.
7: This is John Katsimatidis. Can Americans find common ground again? You don't have to agree with anyone, but at least sit down and listen. Well, it all began in the last 10 or 15 years. We could blame it on the socialists. We could blame it on foreign influence. We could blame it on foreign governments getting involved. We could blame it on drugs. Or we could blame it on foreign influences in our educational system, the universities. Some Americans go to the universities and give them $10 million and want a big building named after them. The foreign countries go to the universities and say, we're going to give you the $10 million, but we want to name who the professors are. I was a Bill Clinton Democrat and we're still great friends. He had common sense. President Donald Trump, well, he's one tough guy and I'm on his side. We have all found common ground again. Let's save America. The free world cannot be free without the United States of America, without Washington being strong. That's today's Cat's Corner. I'm John Katsimatidis.
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9: 5:22 a.m. live here on the News Hour Weekend Edition. I am Jake Novak. It's Saturday, August 22nd, for those of you keeping score on your calendar. A trifecta of bad news right now for Governor Kathy Hochul here in New York. First off, her neighbor to the south in New Jersey, Congressman Josh Gottheimer, who is a Democrat, and is starting to carve out a persona as an older school Democrat, even though he's a younger man. He's basically trying to push back on the Democrat socialists. He's also trying to push back on some of the more controversial Democrat policies. And he came out with a statement yesterday that not only does that, but also carves out a little bit of an advocacy role for him and his actual own constituents in New Jersey. Gottheimer pointing out that the congestion taxes here in New York City, which are very, very hurtful for commuters who come to New York from New Jersey, from his own district, is, of course, not as positive for the environment as Hochul promised. Of course, the air quality reports show that it is really almost a minimal, almost unmeasurable improvement in air quality. That was one of the things that Hochul and her administration promised us when the congestion tax went in place. So on X, Gottheimer said, quote, stop whacking hardworking Jersey families just to line the mismanaged MTA's pockets. Turn the cameras off and end this cash grab now. So a little bit of Democrat infighting between New Jersey and New York. Now, this is much more serious bad news story for Kathy Hochul. James Dolan, the owner of the New York Knicks, Madison Square Garden, you know him very well. He was actually one of the bigger backers for Kathy Hochul's last campaign for governor in 2022. Well, now, not only is Dolan backing Bruce Blakeman, Hochul's Republican opponent in the gubernatorial election this year, but Dolan, his company, and family members are the biggest donors to a super PAC to Bruce Blakeman, $1.4 million so far in donations this year. That's a very big change. Now, of course, this may also have a lot to do with some of the issues going on in the Penn Station renovation. According to Bruce Blakeman, he will be backing an $8 billion overhaul of New York City's Penn Station, but that will leave Madison Square Garden in place. In other words, it won't close the garden for months or years or whatever that was going to be. That would have been a huge problem for the Knicks and James Dolan. So, of course, Dolan riding high from the Knicks championship a couple months ago. Now he's also being a very, very big player in the election for governor. Now, a smaller player as far as total money is concerned is another person who has been a lifelong Democrat and is now backing Bruce Blakeman. Her name is Bonnie Engelbart Lautenberg. She is the widow of the late New Jersey Democrat Senator Frank Lautenberg. Of course, you probably might remember him. She is actually planning to hold a fundraiser for Bruce Blakeman's campaign out in the Hamptons. So this is a very big deal. She donated $1,000 to Hochul's reelection campaign in July 2025, but she's changing her tune now and also switching to Bruce Blakeman. So that's an interesting development. All right, 525 after the hour. Let's get to the business news now on the NewsHour Weekend Edition.
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9: Well, let's talk about it. It was a down week for the major indices, and in some cases, it was a little bit severe. The NASDAQ, for example, was down 2.1% for the week. The Dow was down about 1%. The S&P 500 down 1.4%. That's despite the fact that the markets had a pretty strong end of the week on Friday with some rallies for all three of the major indices. But, of course, Thursday was the rough day. That was the day the Dow was down more than 700 points. Oil prices right now, we closed last evening at $86.64 at the barrel. So we'll see where things go tomorrow night at 6 p.m. when trading resumes on oil. Gasoline prices have been stuck at $4.10 for a national average of a regular gallon of gas for the last few days. At least it's not going up. That's, of course, according to AAA. Here's a number that I'm going to start reporting on the NewsHour Weekend Edition from now on because it has become very, very important. This is the interest rate on the 10-year Treasury bond. Right now it's at 4.73%. Why is that important? Well, of all of the interest rates and the factors that go into what you pay for a mortgage, that's the most important one. It is very much pegged to the 10-year Treasury bond. And when the 10-year Treasury bond interest rate goes down, almost always mortgage rates go down as well and vice versa. And of course, this week, Treasury Secretary Scott Bessent made some moves to try to keep those rates from going up higher. It didn't really work that much, although who knows where they would be if he hadn't done that. Maybe we'd be at 4.8, but I wanted everyone to know about that. And the last number I want to give you has been really the biggest mover of the week, and that's been Bitcoin. Bitcoin, a several-month high right now. It is now trading at $77,200. And, of course, we were really in the low 60s for most of the spring and summer, but now we're at $77,200. That's because the Trump administration is making a new push for the Clarity Act, which would make it clear what the rules are for Bitcoin, which is all the Bitcoin traders have been hoping for quite some time. Now, here's some good news for those of you who really love beef. President Trump yesterday morning saying that the United States will allow up to 300,000 metric tons of ground beef to be imported over the next 3 months without being any hit with any tariffs or quotas or things like that. This is in the attempt to try to get beef prices down. Of course, as you've been going to the grocery store, you know that beef prices have been really, really rising and rising and rising. There's been a little bit of pushback on this from some of the U.S. ranchers who say that this is going to undercut them as they try to take as many profits as they can for now and put that money into rebuilding their herds. But for the most part, this is probably going to be a very popular decision by the president. We'll see how long it lasts. But again, 300,000 metric tons of beef coming in, no tariffs, and under current market prices. Probably the biggest story of the week in business, and it's one that it's worth repeating because you may have missed it with all the other news going on. And of course, the news media in general does not have a good infrastructure for reporting good news. They just don't know how to do it. Don't worry, I do. Merck and Moderna, these are two big pharma companies coming out with results of a late-stage trial that shows that the vaccine that they have jointly produced has succeeded in keeping melanoma from coming back in trials of high-risk skin cancer patients. Now, if you think this is just a little bit of hyperbole, maybe they were pushing the numbers a little bit, well, the people with skin in the game, the folks who would lose or make a lot of money on whether this is true or not, absolutely believe this to be 100% good news and positive. Here's my proof. Moderna shares this week were up 129%. No, that's not a typo on my computer screen. 129% on the day that the news came out, Moderna shares were up 177%. Now, Merck, which has a little bit less of a stake in this, still had a pretty darn good week on this, 12.3% week up for Merck shares. So a very, very good news story that you may have missed, and it certainly, in my opinion, was the biggest mover in the stock market for the week. Now, of course, this is a very big day here on WABC and all of our affiliate stations when it comes to financial news and your money news, and it all starts with the Larry Kudlow Show that begins at 10 a.m. every Saturday. He has some super guests today. At 10:30 a.m., it'll be Art Laffer and Steve Forbes. They'll be talking, of course, about economy and politics. 11:45 a.m., my favorite pollster, or one of my favorite pollsters, John McLaughlin. He'll be talking about the midterm polling. Of course, he'll probably be talking about that Darlene Graham poll showing her 6 points ahead and the many different polls in the Rogers versus El Sayed election in Michigan. And then there'll be Liz Peek and Steve Moore at 12:30 p.m. So don't forget to tune in to the Larry Kudlow Show. Speaking of the midterms, I have a big, big announcement from Chuck Schumer I'll tell you about when we come back. He's got something to say. Some people are asking, how low can he go? Well, you'll find out when we come back. This is the NewsHour Weekend Edition. I'm Jake Novak. Stay with us.
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9: 5:31 a.m. here on this Saturday, August 22nd. This is the NewsHour Weekend Edition. I am Jake Novak. President Trump, you heard him earlier this hour going after Mohammed Abdulrahman El Sayed, the Democrat candidate for Senate in Michigan. But that was live. That was at the rally for Darlene Graham in Myrtle Beach, South Carolina. Before that, maybe on Air Force One on his way to that rally, he typed out one of those social media posts on his Truth Social media platform, and he went after three people who used to be supporters of his, Tucker Carlson, Marjorie Taylor Greene, and Thomas Massie. Now, there was a report that a few weeks ago, the three of them met at Tucker Carlson's home to strategize some kind of new, perhaps new party, some kind of break off from the Republicans. Well, President Trump decided to weigh in on that, blasting Tucker Carlson, especially calling him low IQ. And, of course, talking about how Thomas Massie, and he called Marjorie Taylor Greene, Marjorie Traitor Greene, and he called them all losers. There is some speculation that Tucker Carlson will run for political office. Tucker Carlson has denied that, but there's still some speculation that he'll do it. President Trump says that if he does run for office, he should be, quote, required to take a cognitive test. He has no chance, according to President Trump. Let's get to some a little bit more local news right now here in the New York area. Now, if you were wondering about that whole situation, that very powerful storm that hit Atlantic Beach, the neighborhood in South Shore of Long Island on Thursday night, was that really a tornado? Well, we were waiting for the verdict from the National Weather Service, and they said, yes, it was indeed a tornado, an EF1 tornado. Of course, that's the weakest kind, but any tornado is pretty strong. It did a lot of damage to the

0: controversial of those Democrat socialists, Mohammed, I keep calling him Mohammed, Abdulrahman El-Sayed, the Democrat nominee for Senate in Michigan. Is Schumer backing him? Is he still backing him? Well, here's what he had to say.
1: Look, the bottom line is we're going to win Michigan. Let me tell you why we're going to win Michigan. First, El-Sayed has brought in new energy and new talent into the Democratic Party, but also in Michigan itself.
0: So, talking about how he's brought in new energy, you might remember it was El-Sayed who, when he was about to win the primary, talked about how he was dangerous for Chuck Schumer because he wants to get rid of Chuck Schumer as the minority leader and the leader of the Democrat Party. Again, let's stick with some of the other stories about Democrat socialists in New York. The leader of the Democrat Socialists, or at least the co-leader of the Democrat Socialists in New York, his name is Gustavo Gordillo. Now, you've seen him on TV. He's the one with the ponytail and the mustache, and he's talked about how capitalism is bad. This has been a bad week for Gordillo as people have started to dig into his background. First, we found out this week that he has a $1.5 million home in Brooklyn paid for by his parents. We learned that he went to Yale University. We learned that he tried to get full-time work as a union electrician, but failed the apprenticeship program because he didn't show up to any of those jobs that he was supposed to show up to. And now we have also learned that he is going to put in a $1.4 million renovation of that $1.5 million home in Brooklyn, which will not be using a lot of union work. He, again, calls himself a union electrician in a lot of his resume and bios. But again, the cost of this is going to be estimated at $1.4 million. This is according to an investigation by the New York Post. Now, sticking with the Democrat Socialists, of course, we have a Democrat Socialist mayor here in New York City in Zohra Mamdani. And I want everyone to get ready for a battle that's starting here in New York City, but may become a national news story in the coming days and weeks. Now, you may remember earlier this week, Mayor Mamdani promised to go after Amazon for using independent contractors for all those delivery trucks and the people who drive these delivery trucks. They are not actually Amazon employees. They work for other companies who hire these guys, take responsibility for them, etc. And what Mamdani wants to do with the help of the Teamsters Union is make them full-time Amazon workers and make them unionized. Of course, that could very much raise the price of your deliveries by a very, very large amount. So we'll see if Amazon, if they're forced to do this, will even stay in New York City. But meanwhile, there will also be some groups that will lose out if this happens as well, such as the companies that are employing these independent contractors or subcontractors, I should say, who are doing these deliveries. One of them is a company called Kazair Logistics. It's a company in the Bronx that, again, hires these guys and gals to do the deliveries and make sure that they get into the truck and trains them. They're saying that they'll go out of business. There's a lot of other companies like this if Mayor Mamdani's plan goes into effect. Now, there's a Democrat Socialist mayor in Seattle as well. Her name is Katie Wilson. And Katie Wilson is finding out the hard way what happens when you start to brag about the fact that you want to get rid of rich people and strong businesses in your town. This is what she said just 4 months ago. This is Katie Wilson, mayor of Seattle.
2: Like super overblown, and if you know the ones that leave, like bye.
0: She's laughing about rich companies and rich people in Seattle leaving and just saying bye. If you leave, she doesn't care. Well, she might care now. Starbucks has just filed notice that it is going to move 104, maybe even up to 240 jobs out of Seattle and send them to Nashville, where they have a more business-friendly environment. Again, they're going to also eliminate some jobs entirely because of the situation in Seattle is too expensive and also dangerous, according to some people who work at Starbucks. Now, there's another company that might be leaving its headquarters in a very famous place. That would be Paramount Pictures, Paramount Studios. There are a growing number of reports that Paramount is thinking about moving its headquarters from California, from Hollywood, if you can believe it, all the way to Austin, Texas. And you know why? Same reason, taxes, safety, cost of living, all that kind of stuff. According to a number of sources, including the Houston Chronicle, the Paramount might move into something called the Blue Bonnet Business Center in Austin, Texas. It's a 415,000 square foot mega facility. It would be bigger than Paramount's famous home in Los Angeles, the Paramount lot. We'll see what happens there. And again, still.

0: not alone. Morgan Stanley earlier this week, according to a number of reports, made its decision to move 4,800 jobs out of New York and bring it to, this time, Dallas, Texas. Now, this is not 100% confirmed, and we did know that Morgan Stanley was going to move these jobs out of New York. We just didn't know where it was going to go. A lot of people thought it was going to be Alpharetta, Georgia, where Morgan Stanley already has 3,000 employees. But according to a number of reports, the city of Dallas came through with a lot of tax breaks and a lot of other incentives to get them to move there. So, socialist mayors, Democrat socialist mayors, talking about how they're okay with their rich companies and rich individuals leaving. Well, be careful what you wish for. You might actually get it. That seems to be what happens there. All right, let's talk a little bit more about what's going on in the situation for other elections in other countries. You may not know that there's also socialists and other radical leftists in Canada as well. And one of them is an interesting character. He is the candidate for mayor of Ottawa, which is the capital of Canada. His name is Neil Savarmanatu. And Neil is talking about how most important to him is the situation in Gaza. And he claims that the people of Ottawa think that's the most important issue, too. Don't take my word for it. Here's what he has to say.
1: Running for mayor, one question I get asked surprisingly often is, what is your stand on the conflict in Gaza? I'm Neil Saravanamutu. I'm here at the site of the Ottawa Palestinian Festival, and I've talked to more people on this issue than just about any other. I've read the report of the UN's Independent International Commission of Inquiry, and I agree with the commission's findings that what's happening in Gaza is a genocide.
0: Well, a couple of problems there. One, are we really supposed to believe that the people in Ottawa care more about Gaza than anything else? And that report he's talking about doesn't exist. There is no UN official report saying that there's a genocide in Gaza, mostly because there isn't. One more political story I want to get to you before we move on to the sports news. There is a number of reports saying that Dan Driscoll, who is the Secretary of the Army, is expected to step down from his role by the end of the year and might announce it at any day now. Now, this is not a complete surprise. Driscoll and Defense Secretary Pete Hegseth have been feuding for some time, according to a number of internal reports. Apparently, this is mostly about turf wars. They don't necessarily disagree fundamentally too much about where the Army should be going, but they are arguing about who has the authority to do what should be done. Now, that would actually leave, if Driscoll leaves, it would leave the Army without a permanent Senate-confirmed leader, because Hegseth fired General Randy George as the chief of staff of the Army in April, and there hasn't been a replacement. Right now, General Christopher Leneve is the Army vice chief, and he is basically acting as the de facto chief of staff of the Army. So Dan Driscoll, Secretary of the Army, could step down, or at least announce he's stepping down any day now. All right, 5:42 a.m. here on the NewsHour Weekend Edition. 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
0: And as promised, I'm going to get you to that list of what the most valuable teams are in the NBA, according to a new study. And I'll let you know where the Knicks come in. But first, let's get to the scores from last night in baseball. The Yankees beating the Blue Jays 3-1 last night at Yankee Stadium. Another strong performance, not as best of the year, but still a strong performance. It's all relative for starting pitcher Cam Schlittler, who has been, you have to say, the biggest surprise and maybe the MVP for the Yankees this year. He had six innings pitched. He gave up six hits. Just four strikeouts, but only that one earned run. He's now 11-6 with a 2.16 ERA. Schlittler really coming out of nowhere, almost, at least from Yankee fans. Not a lot of Yankee fans were expecting this kind of year from him. Now, the Yankees end up gaining in the standings against the Tampa Bay Rays because the Orioles beat the Rays 5-3. Yes, the same Orioles who just got swept by the Yankees on their home field at Camden Yards. They bounced right back and beat the first-place team last night, Orioles beating them 5-3. So the Yankees now just three games out of first place in the American League East. And of course, the Yankees have a pretty strong lead for the first wild card position. So if the season ended today, they would be making the playoffs anyway, but they would certainly much rather win the division. The Mets, thanks to a two-run walk-off homer, lost to the White Sox last night in Chicago 6-4. The marquee matchup in Major League Baseball, at least the best two teams playing against each other, that would be the Milwaukee Brewers and the Atlanta Braves. And the Brewers won that game 2-1. And another great pitching performance to tell you about from Jacob Mizorowski, who is the odds-on favorite right now to win the National League Cy Young Award. He had six innings pitched, six strikeouts, gave up four hits, and just that one run. He is now 13-5 with a 1.68 ERA. Just incredible numbers for Jacob Mizorowski. And yes, he's the guy who throws well over 100 miles per hour on a lot of his pitches, especially early in games. The hottest team in baseball, though, right now are the Philadelphia Phillies. They've won 7 in a row right now. They beat the St. Louis Cardinals 7-6 in Philadelphia. It was a 10th inning walk-off triple by Alex Bohm. So the Phillies right now, again, 7 in a row, and they're 4 games out of first place in their race with the Braves after the Braves losing to the Brewers last night. The Jets in preseason football winning that game 17-0. The final scores in these preseason games aren't that important because, of course, they shuttle in a lot of backup players. But one of the starters in that game was Geno Smith, and he will be the starting quarterback for the Jets when the regular season starts. And he had a great, great game in that one series where he played. He was 7 of 7 with his passes for 65 yards. One touchdown pass, it was a 13-yarder to Jelani Woods. So Geno Smith easing a lot of fears from a lot of Jets fans. If he plays like that during the regular season, the Jets might have a shot at being somewhat respectable. The Giants, wondering about them, they'll be playing the Dolphins in Miami this afternoon at 4 p.m. And I would have to say, though, that this afternoon, the marquee preseason game right now is going to be the Bills, the Buffalo Bills, at the Cleveland Browns, because Shedeur Sanders, yes, the son of Deion Sanders, former Colorado University of Colorado star quarterback, he'll be going for the start for the Browns. A lot of people will be watching. He's in a battle with Deshaun Watson, who is now many years removed from his starring years when he was with the Houston Texans. And, of course, he had many issues with personal scandals, but Deshaun Watson and Shedeur Sanders are battling it out for that starting role when the regular season starts. Now, I told you earlier this hour that the Minnesota Timberwolves have been sold for a $4.5 billion price tag. That's a lot less than, of course, what the Lakers went for. If you remember earlier this month, the Los Angeles Lakers were sold for $12.5 billion. But all of these sales in the NBA have some people wondering about what is the absolute most valuable team in the NBA and what are the top five teams. Well, it's not the Lakers. It's the Golden State Warriors. Now, that has a lot to do with the fact that the Warriors have won a number of championships in recent years, and they're also in the very valuable area of the San Francisco Bay Area with all those tech billionaires. The Golden State Warriors, according to a new study by CNBC, are worth $13 billion, and their change in value just in the last 6 months, just since February of this year, is 20% higher. When NBA teams get sold for any price, then every other team's value gets reassessed. The number two team, our hometown New York Knicks, going up in value significantly because they are the defending champions. They are worth, according to CNBC, $12.7 billion, and their value has gone up a whopping 26% in the last 6 months. Now, the Los Angeles Lakers, who were just sold for $12.5 billion, they're at $12.5 billion. They're the number three team. The Los Angeles Clippers, who haven't won a championship, they're in fourth, but it's a distant fourth. They're valued at $8.3 billion. Now, here's the number that really surprised me. The Boston Celtics, who have by far the most championships in NBA history, a storied franchise, they're all the way down at number seven, valued at only $7.5 billion. But even their value has gone up 19% since February. Nevertheless, that seems like a pretty surprising situation that you only have the Boston Celtics, not only not in the top five, but a full $5 billion less valuable than the Lakers and almost $6 billion less valuable than the number one team, the Golden State Warriors. But hey, this is the study from CNBC. Want to get your note updated on where you are on some of the things, the prices for things that you have to pay. I don't know about you, but I can't afford any of these NBA teams. I'm trying to make sure I can continue to afford gasoline. And the average price for a gallon of gasoline this morning, according to AAA, for a regular gallon is $4.10. It's been at $4.10 for a few days right now, by the way. Oil prices right now, the oil price per barrel is $86.64. That's U.S. crude, not the European Brent crude or Asian Brent crude. We'll see where oil goes when trading resumes. And the number I really want you to pay attention to, Bitcoin, had a really strong week. And Bitcoin's right now trading at the $77,200 level for one Bitcoin. I want to tell you about a potential strike at Boeing. Engineers and technical workers at Boeing have rejected a 4-year contract offer from the management. Now, it's 17,000 members of the union. It's called the Society of Professional Engineering Employees in Aerospace. That's a mouthful. They have overwhelmingly voted to give their negotiation team the power to declare a strike when that contract expires in October. This is Boeing's largest white-collar union. If they do have a work stoppage, it would further delay Boeing's certification campaigns for its 737 MAX 10. That's a plane that, of course, been pretty troubled with controversy, but it's a big moneymaker for Boeing. That's why they keep working on the 737 MAX. Also, the 777-9 plane would be further delayed. Both the 737 MAX 10, which would be the latest version of the 737 MAX, and the 777-9 are already several years behind schedule. So this is not the news that Boeing wants right now by any stretch. So we'll see where that goes. Again, that's the latest from Boeing. Got a little bit more news for you from the midterm election campaigns. When we come back, I'll give you some of the latest poll numbers. And I'm also going to tell you about a new battle that's now really brewing, and it's really getting hot, between the Trump administration and the American Bar Association. If you're going to law school or thinking about going to law school, you're going to want to hear this story. This is the NewsHour Weekend Edition. I'm Jake Novak. We'll be right back.
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4: And now it's time for the Cat's Corner.
5: Manufacturing? Well, we are making a comeback. Can American build something again in America? Of course we did. But it took President Trump to put his foot down and say, we want it made in America. Here's the question every American should be asking. Why were we buying so many things overseas when we have talent here, we have workforce here? Well, in the 1980s, the 1990s, the 2000s, guess what? They thought they're going to save money by moving our factories to Mexico, to Canada, to China. It doesn't work. We lose jobs in America, and America is important to all of us. President Trump has put his foot down. We want business back in America. If we invest in our workers, our factories, there's no reason why the next generation will have great products in America, and we can proudly say, again, made in America. That is the Cat's Corner. I am John Katsimatidis.
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0: Live here at 5:52 a.m. This is Saturday, August 22nd. I am Jake Novak. This is the NewsHour Weekend Edition. Let me get you updated on the top stories in case you're just joining us or just waking up this morning. At midnight, that deadline passed for a trade deal between the U.S. and Canada. There had been a lot of optimism on both sides. This wasn't just President Trump talking about how they thought they were going to have a deal. The Canadians thought the same, but they weren't able to finalize it. And so 50% tariffs are now in place on dozens of Canadian imports, $20 billion annually. That's the dollar value of this. The imports, there's a large number of them, as I said, dozens. They go from everything from hockey sticks to wine. And Canada, of course, and their Prime Minister, Mark Carney, promising to retaliate dollar for dollar. So we'll find out about what American imports into Canada get hit. But of course, American imports into Canada are already heavily, heavily tariffed and heavily restricted as it is. This will hurt the Canadians more than the United States, but consumers will not love this at all. President Trump busy last night, in case you went to bed before he did, probably you did. He headlined a rally for Darlene Graham in South Carolina. She has a runoff election this Tuesday to try to become the Republican nominee for the Senate to replace her late brother. She, of course, has been named by the governor of South Carolina as the replacement for now, but she has to run for her own right now because on her own right, because Lindsey Graham, had he lived, would still be up for re-election this year. So this is a election year for that Senate seat in South Carolina. This is a tough race. She's going up against a five-term Republican congressman in this Republican runoff. The latest polls show her up by 6 points, but as I've cautioned you many, many times, statewide polls are incredibly unreliable. They seem to be getting more unreliable by the day. So this is totally a toss-up, and we'll see what happens. Before the rally, President Trump going after some of his former supporters, especially Tucker Carlson, basically questioning his IQ and saying if Tucker Carlson does run for office, he should have a cognitive test. Now, there's a lot of new results this morning for Kathy Hochul that I don't think she's going to like. First of all, we found out that James Dolan, who actually supported her financially in her 2022 election for governor, has now not only switched to Bruce Blakeman, he's supporting Bruce Blakeman in this year's governor's race against Hochul, but he and his family are the biggest donors to a super PAC backing Bruce Blakeman. So a major, major change there. Also, the widow of Frank Lautenberg is hosting a fundraiser for Bruce Blakeman. Again, Frank Lautenberg was a Democrat, so this is another switch. She's going to be hosting a fundraiser for Bruce Blakeman in the Hamptons. And Josh Gottheimer, Kathy Hochul's fellow Democrat, this one in New Jersey, he's a congressman in New Jersey. He has publicly stated that Hochul's congestion pricing plan is a complete failure, and he's urging her to reduce it and get rid of it, or at least turn those cameras off, as he says. Also, if you missed it, late yesterday we learned that the ballroom construction, the White House ballroom construction, can continue. That's according to a statement from the Chief Justice of the United States, John Roberts. Of course, by the way, that is the title. It's not Chief Justice of the Supreme Court. It's Chief Justice of the United States. Anyway, John Roberts says that while the full court decides whether this ballroom expansion is constitutional, the construction can continue. One would think that since he's allowing that and he is the Chief Justice, it's most likely that he already knows that most of the court will probably approve it. Otherwise, you'd think he would put it on hold, but you never know, but it does seem like that's the case. Now, President Trump, as I said, was at that rally last night in South Carolina to support Darlene Graham. He also took a shot at Abdul Rahman El-Sayed, who was running for the Senate in Michigan. Earlier in the day, we also had Vice President J.D. Vance also taking a shot at Abdul Rahman El-Sayed. This was at a rally in Middletown, Ohio, at a steel plant where J.D. Vance's grandfather once worked, and J.D. Vance noted his grandfather was a lifelong Democrat.
7: Ed, this guy running for Senate in Michigan, he once argued, not too long ago, that criticisms of Sharia law were rooted in white supremacy. I'd love to go back in time and tell my papaw that there's a man who claims to stand for working people who says not only should we have Sharia law, but if you criticize it, you're a white supremacist. That's not my papaw's Democrat Party, my friends. Now, I served for 2 years in the Senate with Sherrod Brown. He was a friendly enough guy, but he was a man who claimed to represent this state, but never once raised his voice against Joe Biden's border crisis or against the inflation that was brought on by Joe Biden underinvesting and trying to destroy American industry.
0: Well, the fact that J.D. Vance, and of course he did talk about Ohio at the end of that speech, at that soundbite you just heard, but the fact that J.D. Vance is also taking very, very sharp aim at El-Sayed and the president's talking about it seems to back up, again, the conventional wisdom now that Michigan Senate race is the marquee race of this entire midterm election cycle. This is the big one. This is the one that's going to get the most attention. And it probably would have been the race in Maine before Graham Plattner dropped out. That was looking like it was going to be the marquee matchup that everyone was going to watch because it was against Susan Collins, the often Trump opponent in the Republican Party. But now that Graham Plattner has dropped out, that race isn't getting any attention at all. Now, how are the polls? The polls are not the first thing I ever report about when it comes to an election, but we've talked a lot about Rahman El-Sayed. So let's talk about the situation right now. The latest poll, it's the Fabrizio Anzalone poll, and it polled people in Michigan from August 9th through August 11th. So it's still a few days old and lagging, but still, it has El-Sayed leading by just 1 point. That's the very latest poll right now, 48 to 47. So, of course, that's within the margin of error. There was a report, that a poll that came out from Fox News a day earlier than that showed Rogers up by 4 points. So those are the latest polls we're looking at. The poll of polls, all the polls put together, have El-Sayed leading, but by less than 1 point. So that's important. Again, give you updated on a couple of the big local stories right now. The tornado, we didn't know if it was going to be called a tornado officially, that hit Atlantic Beach. Well, I can call it a tornado because that's what the National Weather Service decided. They did determine that it was indeed a tornado, the lowest powerful one, but still, any tornado is not a good tornado if you're in its path. It luckily did not leave anyone seriously injured. It did destroy 50 cabanas, and granted, the cabanas aren't strong structures or anything like that, but it did destroy 50 cabanas at a very famous Nassau County Beach Club. It's called the Sun and Surf Beach Club. By the way, some of the movie The Flamingo Killed Kid with Matt Damon was actually filmed there. For those of you who can't picture it in your mind, maybe you now you can. Again, luckily, nobody seriously injured and certainly nobody killed. All right, stay tuned for the best of Sid and Friends. And also later today, you'll hear me with Governor David Patterson on the left versus the right. We're going to talk more about this race in Michigan and how the UAW has a chance to be true kingmakers for the first time in a really long time. This has been the NewsHour Weekend Edition for a Saturday morning. Stay with us.
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8: I'm Matt Piper. It has been 11 days and still no power for thousands in northern Indiana after a deadly storm toppled trees and power lines. Residents of Gary, Indiana have learned to find new ways to get by with the help of generators and the outdoor barbecue. That's what DeMond Poppy is doing.
9: And we've been without power for like the last 10 days now. I'm out grilling, you know what I'm saying? It's been like this, but we also do have a generator. But like for the last 10 days, we've really been out power, and it's really been bad, very inconvenient.
8: Schools are closed, and one woman says she was told she won't have power until September 12th. Days after President Trump said the U.S. and Canada had a trade deal, the deadline came and went with no deal. The United States is now imposing 50% tariffs on $20 billion worth of Canadian products after last-ditch negotiations failed. Dominic LeBlanc, Canada's minister responsible for U.S. trade.
10: Our job is not finished. Canadian workers, Canadian businesses expect us to do all of this important work.
8: Those tariffs will hit about 5% of what Canada ships to the U.S. every year, including products ranging from hockey sticks to tongue depressors. President Trump was asked about a deal last night, and he quickly pivoted to Mexico.
11: The deal with Canada is moving along, and we should be able to have a deal with Canada. We're also starting on a new deal with Mexico, a much better deal for the United States.
8: A plane that crashed at a remote military site in western Alaska, killing all eight on board, was trying to land for a second time in heavy fog when it lost contact. Officials say the Cessna's two pilots could not see the gravel airstrip and were flying solely by instruments. Clint Johnson is with the NTSB.
12: Our main focus right now is to be able to get our team out to Cape Newenham and begin our on-site investigation.
8: On board were the pilots, two employees of the U.S. Army Corps of Engineers, and four contractors. Ukrainian President Volodymyr Zelensky says Ukraine will respond after at least 16 people were killed and more than 130 wounded when two Russian drones struck a mall yesterday. 22 children were among the wounded in that daytime attack. Meantime, Russian drone and missile strikes have killed at least two people overnight in Ukraine. Russia has intensified ballistic missile attacks on Kyiv, exploiting Ukraine's shortage of Patriot interceptors, the only weapon in its arsenal able to down them. Somali pirates have hijacked an oil tanker off Yemen, marking a resurgence in piracy. A Somali maritime security official says six armed pirates seized the M2 Cebu 1. The tanker, managed by a UAE-based company, was sanctioned by the U.S. Treasury last year. It had 20 crew members on board. This is the Worldwide News Network.
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8: A missing New York woman has been found in Las Vegas. The family of Alyssa Goods announced it on their GoFundMe page. They filed the missing persons report on August 10th. She was last seen alive after leaving her friend's apartment to go to a store on August 8th. They say her body was found Thursday morning near Harry Reid International Airport. Interfaith leaders attended Shabbat services at Central Synagogue in Midtown last night to show support for the hate crime attack that occurred last week.
13: We are here tonight to affirm that you do not walk through this city alone, but you are held in a covenant between our communities.
8: 46-year-old Larry Montez faces up to 20 years in prison if convicted on all charges. He allegedly made hostile remarks and punched a woman when security tried to remove him from last week's services. Then he allegedly used a racial slur against a black security guard, then spit in his face and headbutted him. As people clean up from the storms that hit the tri-state, government officials acknowledge there are ongoing issues with flooding. City Controller Mark Levine says the city needs to improve how it deals with flooding when a storm hits.
14: The city's just not prepared for this. We have made some progress, but this is a massive undertaking.
8: More rain is expected this weekend. Three people have been charged for allegedly using the U.S. Postal Service's package delivery services to smuggle large loads of cocaine into Manhattan and Brooklyn. Investigators say two packages were flagged as suspicious at a Postal Service facility in Queens. The packages came from UPS stores in California. One was sent to 174 Bogart Street in Williamsburg. The other sent to a UPS store at 353 3rd Avenue in Kips Bay. Three suspects, 35-year-old Joshua Vargas of Hartford, Connecticut, 36-year-old Inez Zuse of Brooklyn, and 35-year-old Tyrone Watts of Queens. The WABC weather forecast. Today, mostly cloudy with a high of 75. I'm Matt Piper, WABC News.
15: Well, he is Greek-American. 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
20: Justin Ellick here, executive producer for Sid and Friends in the Morning, and this is your best of Sid and Friends in the Morning. Kicking things off, as always, John Katzimatidis, owner and operator of Red Apple Media, joins Sid for his weekly Monday morning appearance to offer a health update on his wonderful wife, Margot, who John rushed to the hospital over the weekend, reassuring listeners that Red Apple Media's matriarch is on the mend.
21: My great buddy, John Katzimatidis. John, good Monday morning. Let me start with this. Most importantly, how is Margot?
22: Margot is getting better. She had an incident yesterday where she threw up some blood, and we rushed her to the hospital, but she's okay. She had a bleeding ulcer, and they sealed it, and she hopefully she'll be out by this afternoon.
21: Were there any other signs before she started throwing up blood? Had she felt badly for a couple of days, or really nothing?
22: Nothing, really. Yeah. I mean, they did an endoscopy yesterday.
21: Yeah.
22: They found some old blood. But everything, the good news is her esophagus was clear. The rest of her stomach is clear. They sealed up the place where there was that tumor. Not tumor, ulcer.
21: Right.
22: And everything else is good. So she doesn't have to do another endoscopy for another 5 years.
21: Oh, that is good. I know. That's right. It's every 5 to 10 years. Well, give her our love and tell her that everybody here on Sid and Friends in the Morning and all over New York loves her, and we hope that she's going to be okay. Obviously, we love Margot. You know, the question I got asked the most on Friday night when I went to see Steve Witkoff and went with Bruce Blakeman so he can speak at the home of Bob and Lorena Day Roberts in Southampton, the question I got asked the most by far was not how was Trump this afternoon, how was the shutout with Blakeman. No, it was, is John Katzimatidis coming Friday night? I swear to you.
22: Well, you know, I don't leave the studio to 6:15.
21: Right.
22: And listen, you had an escort to the Hamptons.
21: I did.
22: So I didn't get to the Hamptons till 9 o'clock. And, you know, everything's over by 9 o'clock on Friday night.
21: It really was. It was over, I think, about 8:30. But it was a great showing. Bo Dietl showed up. Suzanne Miller was there, too. And they did a great job. Listen, all day between President Trump in Nassau County, your county, you're in Suffolk, but doing a great job with Bruce Blakeman, all the Long Island leaders, John, all the police. That was so special. And some of these victims, I'm going to have a lady on right after you, Magdalia Martinez, whose 12-year-old son was murdered in the Bronx just 3 weeks ago. It was just an emotional, great afternoon. And then the fundraiser that night with Witkoff and Bruce. It seems to me, John Catsimatidis, like our friend Bruce Blakeman, has a lot of momentum.
22: Well, I think he has a good chance, and he has a lot of momentum. You know, Lee Zeldin came within a few points. And the big mistake with Lee, it turns out to be, you know, but you can't be a Monday morning quarterback, is the abortion issue. Even Republican women have a big problem with the abortion issue. They feel that women now should be free to do whatever they want with their bodies. And when I ran for mayor in 2013, I said it's up to the woman, it's up to her doctor, and up to her family. And that's it. I mean, you can't force, you know, you can't force women to do something they don't want to do.
21: Couldn't agree more. It's funny because they categorize me and describe me in every article, and they write about me every day. You know that's true, John. Every day as this staunch conservative. In the meantime, I'm like you. I'm pro-choice. How could I be a staunch? Yes, when it comes to money, when it comes to war, you bet I'm a staunch conservative, but I'm pro-choice. I'm for gay marriage. How does that make me or you staunch conservatives?
22: We're New York conservatives.
21: Right.
22: We are pro-people. We listen. When I ran as a liberal, a Republican liberal in 2013, and I was in Staten Island, people say, "How are you a liberal?" I say, "You know how I'm a liberal? I take care of the poor kids of the inner city." Because now I'm chairman of PAL. At that time, I was only, I don't know what I was, vice chairman, a board member. We take care of the kids of the inner city because we have a heart. We want to have the people that are sick in hospitals, not in the subways in New York. So I'm more liberal than some of the people in Albany because that we used to have 28,000 people in Bellevue-type institutions. And guess what? Now there's 5,000, 8,000, 7,000. You know where the rest of them are? In the subways, in the
21: yep.
22: streets in New York.
21: That's right.
22: And those people deserve to be cared for. Opened up, you know, take Rikers Island. You could, for $1 billion, instead of spending $14 billion on new jails, for $1 billion, you can make Rikers Island a beautiful place for a Bellevue-type institution where people need help. They need drugs every day, not to be in the streets of New York, not to be in the subways. You need to take the vets off the streets, give them a home, take the Bellevue-type people in need institution, put them there, and improve the facility of Rikers Island and instead of building jails in a neighborhood near you. I mean, who wants a jail in Manhattan or Queens or in Brooklyn or even the Bronx? And Staten Island definitely doesn't want it. I mean, we got to do the right thing for the people in New York, and I think that's what it is. And I think, look, Kathy Hochul, I know her very well. She's a very nice lady. But I think that she is being pushed by the mayor of the city of New York, which is going in the wrong direction. And I said that to him.
21: Yeah, but you can't do that. You're the governor. You've got more power than the mayor. And you're right. Mayor Mamdani runs the city, runs the state, and right now is becoming the face of the Democrat Party, which is another issue for them as we get ready for the midterms. But that shouldn't be the case. And a strong leader would never let that happen. But she's not. She's not strong. She's weak. She may be nice. I don't know her.
22: So
21: I don't want to know her.
22: Say, look, Lee Zeldin came very close. I think Bruce Blakeman, if he promises quality of life, if he promises him, you know, Nassau County is the safest county in the United States. Out of 2,538 counties in the United States, Nassau County is the safest. So, I mean, he believes in law enforcement. Nassau County is safe. Suffolk County is safe. You know, that's why a lot of people come to Nassau and Suffolk County.
21: Yeah.
22: And
21: yep.
22: I had my guy... who's one of our advertisers, Spiro, the moving guy from Florida, on the Sunday show. And he says more people are starting to move down from New York. And don't forget, J.P. Morgan has opened up the bigger facility in Texas than in New York.
21: Yep.
22: Bank America, bigger facility in Texas than in New York. So we're going to slowly bleed to death. And New York City, New York State, all the politicians, I love New York. I want to save New York. All the politicians should realize that we're in trouble if it keeps going like that.
21: No question. Last one, I was honored, John, because you knew I was in the Hamptons on Friday night. Now, if I would have stayed there, I was going to take you up on your amazing offer, and I mean that, to speak at your Saturday morning breakfast, which I'd love to do. It would be a huge honor for me, huge honor. But we did go back on Friday night. Blakeman provided the detail, and they drove us back. But those Saturday morning breakfasts, I know they do great. You got big-time people there. Who was there two days ago?
22: You couldn't come, and Greg Kelly went to Florida, and Jessica Tisch is be there in a different week. I had to wake up Michael Cohen. I woke him up. He was at a friend's house in the Hamptons. I woke him up. He came over, and he did pretty good. And he got everything off his chest, and the people loved him. And I said, he's one of the new hosts, and he's probably going to have a Monday through Friday show. You know, he's one smart guy, and he got everything off his chest. They threatened him. Sid, the powers that be in New York threatened him that they're going to put his wife in jail unless he pleads guilty to anything, to something, and goes to jail. And the man was not guilty. They can get us for jaywalking if they want to. But, he did a fine job. And, life moves on. And, hopefully, you said the sun is going to shine. I hope I can get Margo out of the hospital and be there today, later on.
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20: On Tuesday morning, Jeanette Pick, whose father Joe was a vice president at Fiduciary Trust and tragically lost his life on September 11th, joined the morning show to discuss why she signed Giovanni Galante's Change.org petition urging organizers to bar New York City Mayor Zohran Mamdani from attending the upcoming 25th anniversary 9/11 memorial ceremony at Ground Zero.
21: Marianne from Brooklyn made me aware of this lady. Her name is Jeanette Pick. Her father was also murdered that day, died. And I know that she's nervous, but Jeanette, no reason to be nervous. You're talking to me like you talked to one of your friends in Brooklyn or Staten Island, so no reason. Good morning, sweetheart. How are you?
17: Hi, Sid. How are you?
21: Now, you sound great. You say you're fine.
17: Thank you.
21: You okay this morning? What's going on?
17: Nothing. I'm just here to talk about the petition and,
21: All right, well, tell me this, okay? You've heard Giovanni Galante on this show. You've heard Charles Volpe on this show. I know you spoke to both of them since, two great men. And they're only two of about 90,000 people, all right, folks? 90,000 that have signed this petition that don't want the mayor anywhere near that sacred site. And not all of them are families of the victims like you are, or they're guys like me, just regular guys. Does that make your heart warm knowing that so many New Yorkers are on the same side as you?
17: I just really appreciate all of, you know, they say never forget. And I feel like with this petition, it truly shows that America hasn't forgotten and that we have so much support behind us and that, you know, people keep signing it and it keeps growing every day.
21: But don't you agree that when you vote in somebody like Mamdani, and I know a lot of the folks that voted for him weren't even alive on 9/11. They're a bunch of dopey young kids who drink Starbucks in Williamsburg, and party all night in Manhattan. They're dope. They're young kids. But for the folks that are older, when we say never forget, haven't those people forgotten?
17: I view it, I am not in this, you know, politically, I'm politically neutral. I think there's pros and cons to both parties. My thing is who he has associated with politically, professionally, and personally is the reason I don't want him there.
21: That's fair. I mentioned Hassan Piker, but he's just one of many, his wife and the co-conspirators of the bombing of the 93 World Trade Center bombing. I mean, I do notice Jeanette, and I had the same conversation with Giovanni, that a lot of you folks are really afraid to get into any political discussion because, I guess, of the backlash or the other families that are Democrats that actually are okay with this animal being there. But you can say he's not a good guy. You can say that.
17: I'm here. The reason I don't want to talk politics is because I'm here to focus on the ceremony. You know what I mean? I feel like that would derail from any message that we have. Like, I just don't want him there because, you know, he's smiling with an imam in October of 2025 who was an unindicted co-conspirator in the 93 bombings. And he also appointed Ramzi Kassim on July 1st, 2026. An ex-Al-Qaeda defense lawyer to be his personal chief counsel. You know, I just don't understand. You know, we've asked him nicely not to come. We've had to go to the media. But if he can pick and choose events he doesn't want to go to, and he asked New Yorkers to respect his decision, he decided not to go to the Met Gala. He decided not to go to the Israeli Day Parade. And he said it was due to his personal and political beliefs. And he asked New Yorkers to respect that. I don't understand why he's not respecting our wishes for him not to come because of his associations with those who have justified and minimized the murdering of our loved ones.
21: Wow, you just hit a home run, Jeanette. You know that? Somebody who, I mean, you just nailed it. You're exactly right. He can skip the Israeli Day Parade. He can cancel the Puerto Rican Day breakfast, the day of the Puerto Rican Day Parade. He can talk all morning about Gaza and the Palestinians. Before St. Patrick's Day, he can do all that stuff, right? And he can give the Columbus statue the middle finger. Trust me, he'll be nowhere near the Columbus Day Parade come October. He can do all that stuff, right? But you guys can't have your own opinion about murdered loved ones. Man, you were just, that was perfect.
17: And might I add, he was invited. It came out in the Post last week. He was invited by the family members of the February 1993 bombings where six people died, and he decided to skip it. And he was invited to that. You know, I know some people have, you know, he hasn't been invited to this, and yet he insists on coming, so I just don't understand the hypocrisy. You don't go where you're wanted, but you go where you're not wanted. I don't understand how that makes sense.
21: It doesn't. Did he have any excuse why he didn't go to the 1993 remembrance?
17: I believe he was meeting with Trump for something.
21: Right, sure he was. Okay. By the way, if he would have called President Trump and said, listen, Mr. President, they're meeting today for the World Trade Center, what do you think the president would have said? Please.
17: I don't know. I'm not Trump. I can tell you.
21: Trump would have said, you go do that, Mr. Mayor. We'll talk later. That's much more important. I can promise you.
17: I know Trump is a New Yorker, so.
21: Right, exactly right. A great New Yorker on that. I'll say that. You don't have to. So I do this with all the folks that come on, all you brave, courageous folks, and I love what you're doing here, Jeanette. I did the same thing with, obviously, with Giovanni and Charles, and that is I think it's important we get to know your loved ones, the people that you love that were murdered that day. They deserve to be recognized and talked about 25 years later. So if I'm correct, it was your father, Joseph, who was killed that day?
17: His name was Joseph Pick. He worked for Fiduciary Trust. He worked on the 94th floor, last seen on the 78th. He was in the South Tower. And he was also in the Air Force as well.
21: Did you have a chance? How old are you when your dad?
17: Good. I was 9. I went to school in Hoboken, and the first plane got hit at 8:46, and the teacher came in the classroom and was like, the Twin Towers have just been bombed, and I jumped up, and I said, my daddy works there. Sorry, I'm getting a little choked up. And they brought us into the kindergarten classroom, which was the biggest classroom, and I can actually see the skyline from outside the window. So on TV and in front of me, I saw my dad's building get hit.
21: Oh, my God. Did you actually see your dad that morning, Jeanette? When was the last time you saw
17: him? The last time I saw my dad was September 9th, and the last thing we watched was, I don't know if you're familiar with the program Adult Swim.
21: Yes, I am, actually.
17: The last thing, it was the premiere of Aqua Teen Hunger Force, and that was the last. He let me stay up late that night because he loved Space Ghost Coast to Coast and Johnny Quest, and they were on there. Old shows from the 80s, and the last thing we watched together, because he let me watch, because it was only a 10-minute show, the last thing I watched with him was Aqua Teen, the premiere of Aqua Teen Hunger Force, and that was the last memory I had with him.
21: Well, I think Mike Tyson was on that show at one point, too, it does. So when did you guys, you and your mom and the rest of your family, find out that he was not coming home?
17: So my mom, you know, called all the local hospitals and, you know, we put up missing posters and everything. And I actually had to give DNA, the school nurse. And, you know, my mom kind of made it a ruse, like, oh, you know, the nurse was like, oh, you know, everybody's, you know, doing this, you know, swabbing the cheeks. And I saw my mom in the nurse's office and I was like, Mommy, why are you here? And she's like, oh, you know, some BS story because, you know, I was a little kid. And I had watched Unsolved Mysteries, you know,
21: Yeah.
17: And I said, are you taking DNA? And they were all like, and then my mom's like, let's go get a Happy Meal. And I was like, okay. And then my dad's remains got identified in October of 2021.
21: Oh, they did find remains. Wow. You're talking about 13 months later.
17: No. A month later.
21: Oh, no. I thought you said 2021. Right. Right.
17: Excuse me.
21: 1 month
17: 2001.
21: Later.
17: 2001.
21: Right.
17: I know that only 40% of, unfortunately, of the 2,977 people, only 40% of the remains have been found.
21: Mm. Are you an only child?
17: Yes.
21: Okay. So give me one more story about your dad, because people tell me all the time, my dad died 6 years ago. And they tell me all the time, listens every... No, thank you. Not nearly as tragic as your father passed away, but at any rate, they say he still listens every day, and he's out there as your guardian angel, and then all the success you've been having, Sid, it's a direct result of your father up in heaven. Give me a story about your father that you would share if you were going to speak about him tonight.
17: I would just say how fun he was. I'm trying to think of the story. Oh, my God. Sorry, I'm like blanking. Okay, so there was an Italian restaurant in Hoboken he always took me to called Rico's. And I remember we went there and he surprised me. I was obsessed with the Backstreet Boys when I was little. And I remember I was sitting there and I kept talking, you know, I had a Backstreet Boys t-shirt and I just kept talking about them. He surprised me with tickets for sixth row seats to their Millennium concert for me and my cousin Julie. And my Aunt Grace, and I was so, it was one of the best memories ever.
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6: Today in the White House, John, he was going on and on and on. 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
20: Up next, criminal defense lawyer Donna Rotuno joins Sid and Friends in the Morning to unpack the ongoing criminal cases regarding Lindsey Clancy, Luigi Mangione, and the major Penn State campus cocaine ring.
21: I watch Donna Rotuno for all this stuff, her and Paul Morrow. And Donna's become a very, very dear friend of this program. She joins us right now. I guess she's in Chicago. Donna, good morning. How are you?
24: Good morning, Sid. Yes, I am in Chicago. How are you today?
21: I'm great. What's wrong with the your baseball fans here? They're doing coke. They're starting fights. There's fights on the field with the Cubs and White Sox. There's fights in the stands. The hell is going on in Chicago?
24: Well, you know, Sid, as a Cub fan, that's what happens when you let Sox fans into Wrigley Field. What happens?
21: I mean, you had arrests all over the place at that last game between the Cubs and the White Sox, yes?
24: Yes, it was unbelievable. It's so sad in the friendly confines of Wrigley Field to have such fighting and debauchery, but nonetheless, there it was, and these fans should know better.
21: Well, when you mix cocaine and alcohol with a baseball rivalry, sometimes
24: bad idea,
21: right? Whether it's the Giants and the Dodgers or the Mets and Yankees or Cubs and White Sox, you're destined to have stuff like that happen. So let me get to the
24: Eagles game every day.
21: Right, you know, Eagles every day. That's right. God, but we hate the Eagles. We do. Let me get to Lindsey Clancy. I'm watching this very, very closely, and it's hard for me to say I'm sympathetic towards a person who murdered her three children. And she did it. She told the husband, go to the pharmacy, go here, go there, to give herself time to actually do it. So she knew how to get the husband out of the house. Then I can do this. She fell short of killing herself. So there's a lot there that bothers me. Yet with all that said, for some reason watching this, I really do think she's insane. I don't think she's an evil person. She was going through some very difficult postpartum. She was on a whole bunch of meds that didn't make sense. So, look, I mean, she's being vilified every day, and deservedly so. But unlike Mangione, who I think is just a narcissist and a psycho, I don't think that's the case with Clancy. But you're the expert. You tell me.
24: Well, I couldn't agree with you more. And the problem with the narrative that the prosecutor sets out about, you know, the planning, and she made reservations for her husband to go pick up food that she ordered previously, and she sent him to CVS, and she had this grand plan. I think that's nothing more than a narrative. They're using the facts and circumstances to say that's what happened. But frankly, when somebody flipped out in some psychotic psychosis state, there's really no logic behind it. So to try to assess logic to the circumstance, I think is the first problem. And I think that's really where they fail. I also think the prosecutors are failing in this sort of dual way that they're coming at her. So you hear all of these doctors testify to everything that she did, all of the medical treatment she sought, every MyChart entry she made about her feeling getting progressively worse. This is a woman who called a suicide hotline twice. This is a woman who checked herself in to an institution and was told she was just on too much medication and they didn't let her stay past 4 days. I mean, this was somebody who was begging for help. And as a defense attorney, you very rarely have documented history of this type of medical treatment when you're trying a case. And this is not one of those, you know, what can we come up with in a defense? This is a documented, true situation that was happening in her life. And as awful as this is and as sad as it is, nothing this court does to her, Sid, is going to be worse than the prison she lives in her own mind for the rest of her life. And frankly, the whole thing is so incredibly sad. And I listened to both grandmothers testify yesterday, Lindsay's mother and Patrick's mother, and both of them testified on her behalf.
21: Yeah.
24: And here's women who lost their grandchildren, and they're still there feeling empathy and sympathy for her. So I just don't know how the state thinks that they're going to get past that with the jury. And I just don't think the state's doing a very good job. And the Massachusetts law is favorable to the defense when it comes to these issues. The prosecutors have to prove that she wasn't insane. That's a very hard thing to do with this medical information that we've seen.
21: The prosecutors had a terrible day yesterday, and you're right, both grandmothers.
24: Yeah.
21: Now, it's one thing for her mother, but to see Susan Clancy up there defend her, and she did vehemently. Two things that the prosecution did yesterday, two moments that were particularly stupid. One is they asked one of the doctors if he actually had Clancy lie about her state of mind, which is ridiculous. And maybe the worst of all, when they started pounding her former mother-in-law, the aforementioned Susan Clancy, and asked Susan Clancy if she understood that murder is a mortal sin. That pissed the judge off so much, he stopped the proceedings right there. So at least two cases where the prosecution was awful in yesterday's hearing.
24: I could not believe that, Sid. I was watching it live because, of course, I'm going to be commenting on it all week. And I was watching it live. And when she, not only did she ask her if she thought it was a mortal sin, she said, well, you are a practicing Catholic. And then went into it. And it was like, oh, my goodness. bad move. I mean, even before the defense attorney could object, the judge called everybody up to the bench. I mean, that was just an awful move. And that's going to haunt her whole career.
21: I think
24: very,
21: so, too.
24: Very, very bad question.
21: So what

0: weeks total. I'm not so sure. I think it'll just depend. A lot of time for the defense, they make a decision at some point, maybe that they've proved what they need to prove and they've elicited the testimony they need to elicit. And maybe he may stop at some point. I don't know how many witnesses he has left. I am going out to Boston for Monday and Tuesday. So hopefully it's still going on so I can report from there.
1: And if in fact she is found guilty, she's facing life in prison, no death penalty. And if she's not guilty, am I to assume she spends the rest of her life in some psych ward?
0: Correct. That's absolutely right.
1: All right. Let me get to a real psychopath, real sociopath. I think a person, I know it sounds crazy because she killed three of her own kids, but I think Luigi Mangione is worse than she is. I do. And for some
0: 100%.
1: Reason, right? And this animal is on TV almost every day. He's calling the shots. I want cameras in the courtroom. I want this. I want that. For a guy that committed this cowardly, really cowardly, he shot the guy in the back. The guy wasn't even ready for it. This guy's a punk, a little bitch. Why is this guy getting so much airtime? And when is this thing going to be over with this guy?
0: Well, the fact that he went into the court last week in the federal court and took that plea and, you know, put himself in the courtroom and said, I plead guilty without a deal with the government, I think is one step closer to ending this. And if because of that decision, the New York State court can't proceed, then this will be over with by December. But we'll see what happens in New York and the way Judge Carroll rules on whether or not the double jeopardy laws in New York will preclude New York from moving forward. So the state has to brief that issue, and they're back in court on December 10th on the state side. And on December 18th, he's supposed to be sentenced in federal court.
1: Now, why did he plead guilty on the federal side last week? Do we know exactly why?
0: Well, everybody's really kind of wondering that. I mean, the most obvious reason is to try to circumvent the state prosecution. So if they're successful in arguing that double jeopardy kicks in New York now that he has pled in federal court, then it's a very good chance that the state court doesn't proceed. If the state court does proceed, then the only thing they've really gained is pushing that trial out. Remember, they never wanted to start that September 8th. They were asking for a longer date. So you could argue that one way or another, they either got the continuation that they wanted or they're going to circumvent the process altogether. But that being said, if he has a trial in the state courts now, he has already admitted this in federal court. So they could use that against him in state court. And so the only thing that you could hope for, I think, in state court is a bunch of, you know, crazy, wacko Manhattan jurors that think this guy was justified. And, you know, and there's not one person, Sid, who supports him because they think he didn't do it.
1: Right.
0: They are supporting him, right? They know he did it. They're supporting him because they think he was justified, and they're supporting the decision. I mean, it's craziness.
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6: Now on Thursday morning, Rich Lowry, editor-in-chief of National Review, joined Sid for his weekly appearance on Sid and Friends in the Morning to talk about City Council Speaker Julie Menin rejecting calls for Mayor Zohran Mamdani to stay away from the 25th anniversary commemoration of the September 11th attacks.
1: Rich Lowry is the editor of the National Review, does a great job. He's on Fox News quite a bit, more than me lately. Rich, good morning, buddy. How are you?
7: Good, Sidney. How are you?
1: I'm good. I don't remember if you and I broached this yet, or whether you've even written about it yourself, but

0: there is more and more support for the mayor not to be anywhere near Ground Zero on 9/11. That support, just so you know, Rich, is coming from the victims' families, which, I don't know, I thought that's what that day was all about. The politicians, city council people and others, believe for some reason that he's got a right to be there. No, he doesn't. No. He won. He's the mayor. He's got to do the budget. He's got to run the police department. There's a lot of stuff he needs to do as the mayor. Showing up at Ground Zero 9/11 is not part of his, quote, job description. Rudy Giuliani needs to be there, not Mamdani. He was in Uganda. He was nine. So Julie Menon comes out and says he should be there, and I just ripped Julie Menon a new anus the first hour. But something tells me, Rich, you agree with the politicians. Or am I wrong? Where do you stand?
1: Jeez, what do you think of me, Sid? What kind of guy do you think I am?
0: Well, no, because, I think you're a wonderful guy. You know that. You're one of my best friends in the business. But you tend to line up with some of the, you know, traditional thoughts and that type of thing. And I don't know what part of his job description says he needs to be at Ground Zero. Maybe you can tell me.
1: You're really letting me down here, Sid, because we have talked about this before, and I agree with you. I don't think he should go. I think he just say, the families don't want me there. I don't want to cause any distress or angst for the families on this day that's so painful for them. So I think they're wrong about me. You know, I hate terrorism, but I'll just go see a matinee that day or whatever it is.
0: Right.
1: That's what he should do.
0: So go see Torah. Go see Torah, Torah, Torah. A great
1: movie.
0: Well, Alec told me that you said that you wanted him to be there, so.
2: Whoa.
1: Alec told me.
2: Whoa.
1: That's disappointing.
2: Yeah. Don't disparage my relationship here with Rich. This is, my God.
0: So now there's a new geschichte here in the city. You like this, Rich? So September 10th, the day before that day, they put together this huge event for the firefighters' families. You know, 343 firefighters died that day.
1: Of course.
0: At our stadium, John Catsimatidis, Staten Island Ferry Hawk, beautiful stadium there on the water. And the fire commissioner's office, which is run by the mayor, of course, they contact the families. They've cut down the hours from a four-hour day to a two-hour day. Get ready for this. And they want the families to pre-record their speeches to make sure they don't run long so the mayor can speak. Do you believe this?
1: I do believe it. That's totally graceless, but totally what you'd expect, right?
0: Come on, though. Really? I mean, 9/11, you're going to do that and ruin that. Even the 10th for the firefighters?
1: No,
0: I mean, he has no heart, this guy. None, right?
1: You're trying to get me to disagree with you on something, Sid, but you're not doing it.
0: No, good. I'm glad. No.
1: I'm totally with you.
0: Oh, good. I love that. Good. No, I've always loved you. You know how much you and I are very, very close, but I didn't know because I've got very close friends, people I really, really love, that, not Julie Mann, but others, that have gone the other way on this, and I just don't understand where they're coming from. They can't explain it to me.
1: To get a sense of how these people feel, right, there was that event, where was it? It was on a boardwalk, right? It was some police day at the boardwalk, and Mamdani, this was about 2 weeks ago, you see this? You know, he got up, and people were booing. They didn't want to hear from him. And they shouldn't have to.
0: Oh, no, that was on Staten Island. My friend Scott Lobato suffered a heart attack that day. He had to literally.
1: Yeah, that was it.
0: Yeah,
1: right,
0: he had to run off the stage.
1: Yeah.
0: He spoke for about 15 seconds. So why would he want to do that again?
1: Yeah, exactly.
0: What is the thought, Rich? Explain this to me because you're much smarter than I am. I admit that. What is the thought that because he won as mayor that he's supposed to be or deserves to be or should be at every event? What is that thought?
1: Well, mayors are usually at these events, right? So that's what they'll argue. That's what your friend, I haven't seen what she said, but I assume that's what your friend Menon says, right? The mayors go to this. He's mayor, so get over it. He should go to this.
0: Get over it. That's what Curtis Sliwa said. Curtis Sliwa, this loser, man, he was a great guy. Now he's a complete loser. And I mean that in every respect. 7% in the election. I've beaten him so badly in the ratings, it took an hour away from him. I swear to God, they put Mark Simone on at 9 o'clock. I'm going to beat his ass, too. And I like Mark. But this guy said that the families need to stop being sore losers. Really?
1: Yeah. I mean, you should never talk about that, about these families, obviously.
0: Unbelievable.
1: Again, defer to the families. They're the ones whose loved ones left and didn't come back that day. And for whom this day is so painful and meaningful, just if they don't want you there, just be graceful. Don't go that day.
0: He was 9 years old. He was in Uganda. He didn't see the buildings fall. He didn't see young, beautiful girls. Not that it matters what the gender or the age is, but people in general jumping out of those buildings because they would rather die that way than be burned to death by jet fuel. He didn't go to funerals like Rudy Giuliani did, 1,000 of them. He didn't do anything. And he sits with people who say, we deserved it. They took it back, but it's way too late for that. I think you'd agree with that. And even way past Hassan Piker, he just endorsed Chevalier, who wipes her dirty hands at the American flag.
1: Mm-hmm.
0: I mean, what? Yeah, and, you know, don't forget.
1: These people don't like America.
0: No, they don't. And when he came after me and started to cry on that press conference, and if you remember all that, and called me an Islamophobe, he made up a whole story about how his auntie couldn't take the subway anymore. You remember all that?
1: Yeah, I do.
0: Yeah, it turned out his aunt was in Tanzania and his cousin didn't even exist. He actually used 9/11, lied about it, to do a story on Islamophobia. And yeah, Julie Mennen thinks he should be there?
1: Yeah, a racist story. Yeah. Now, look, I mean, there were some Sikhs who were uncomfortable, right, because they had big turbans. The cab drivers would have little signs, I'm Sikh. But there was shockingly little, amazingly little, thankfully little animus directed to the average Muslims after that horrific attack.
0: Yeah, none.
1: They make up the story and smear in reverse
0: right.
1: What the truth was. Totally typical of this guy and the worldview he represents, unfortunately.
0: I mean, there were a couple of cab drivers who got punched across the face, like two or three.
1: Yeah.
0: That's about it, okay?
1: Never happened. Yeah.
0: Stupid. All right, let me get to Iran because I can't believe it's going into its seventh month. And I don't know who to believe, but the channels, the big networks all claimed last night that his approval rating is down to 33%, which is really bad. He had people there yesterday. He's showing them the heliport. He's showing them the new grand ballroom. And Woody didn't want to talk about Iran all that much. And you know my feelings. Loved Midnight Hammer. Loved Operation Epic Fury. But hate to disagree with KT McFarlane. I don't know what the hell we've done the last couple of months. I know we're strangling them economically and Scott Bessent. And I'm tired of that, too. What's going on with this?
1: I mean, it could easily stretch into next year, right? What was supposed to be a 4 to 6 week campaign.
0: Well, let me stop you then. If you're right about that, okay, you're going to tell me, and I respect you and trust you, if this does go that long, you're going to tell me that's not going to hurt us, if not kill us, come November?
1: It's definitely going to hurt. And may kill. I don't know whether it's kill. I think the definition of kill, I don't know what your definition of kill is. Definition of kill is losing the Senate. And I think that's possible. I still don't think it's likely.
0: But you're saying that because you think that losing the House is a fait accompli.
1: Pretty much, yeah. There was something I read the other day that convinced me, maybe it's like an 80% chance. So maybe I'll go there. Maybe there's a 20% chance Republicans hold the House, but they're very likely to lose the House. And a lot of these Senate races in these red states, from Texas to Alaska to Ohio to Iowa, are really close. And I'm assuming Democrats, you know, won't sweep them all, but sometimes that's what happens. Every race tilts the same way right at the end. And if that happens, they're going to lose the Senate. And that would be a true debacle. And I don't know whether his approval rating is really at 33%. You know, I'd want to talk to John McLaughlin, who may well be listening, before I would say that, but there's no doubt this has exercised downward pressure on his approval rating, and that's the most important factor in a midterm election generally. So you got him under 40, that's a big problem. So if he had it to do over again, that's not what happens in reality, but if he could, he wouldn't do it, right? And that's kind of the ultimate
0: test. Well, I don't know. I don't know about Trump. He's not the type of guy to not do it. He probably would do it. I know what you're saying, looking at the results.
1: He wouldn't do it before the midterms, at least.
0: Okay.
1: If he were to do it again, would he do it before the midterms? I think he had no idea that this was where he'd be. And despite the fact that, you know, he's projecting confidence the way he always does, there's no way. He's not really distressed about this.
3: 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Weekend Review.
2: Finally, Lee Zeldin, serving as the 17th administrator of the EPA, joined Sid and Friends in the Morning to discuss congestion pricing in New York City, the lofty toll slapped on drivers in an effort to reduce congestion and improve air quality, producing nearly no change in pollution after its first year, according to the city's own analysis.
0: Doing a tremendous job for President Trump in America, my friend Lee Zeldin. Lee, good morning, buddy. How are you?
4: I'm doing fantastic. Good to be with you.
0: Great to have you. Always great to have you, Lee. And I tell you, watching Hochul, I'll get to Hochul and Blakeman later in this conversation. I've been doing a lot of traveling, and I talk to Bruce every day, two or three times a day. But it's funny that she puts this moratorium on data centers. So, folks, get ready to have slow internet and difficulty connecting on your phone lines and all those things. She puts a moratorium on data center construction. But yet, she has no issue charging New Yorkers $9 for congestion pricing when the pollution here has not gotten any better. Please make sense of that for me.
4: Well, making sense of it is the impossible part. And that's why so many people just have given up and they flee. They don't look back. I mean, it's bad. I mean, I remember there was a period of time where a lot of people would... maybe they would head down to Florida for a few months. It's a seasonal thing. But, I mean, the way things have gone over the course of these last several years, people, they look to the Carolinas, Tennessee, Texas, Florida. They all look better, and they're not looking back. So, I mean, this congestion pricing, it's just another excuse for left-wing Albany Democrats to put their hands in the pocket of New Yorkers who are already strapped. You know, some folks would say, well, it's only $9. Well, for one, it's another $9, and it's hitting the people the hardest who can least afford it. And for people who have to commute frequently, this isn't like a, $9 a year, $9 a month, or even $9 a week. They're having to pay it. And the whole excuse for it was to make it seem like as if there were these massive environmental impacts that were going to be positive. I mean, I said back then that, I mean, you'd end up with more truck traffic on the Cross Bronx Expressway, on the Staten Island Expressway. But as this new report came out of the city that we saw on the news here in recent days, it's not having the environmental impacts that they promised when they were passing their new excuse to put their hands in the pocket of cash-strapped New Yorkers. It's BS, but no one can make sense of it. It's nonsensical.
0: Yeah, it is. And you know what's funny? Now when she talks about how great it is, she talks about reduced traffic. She talks about public transit improvements. She talks about less traffic noise, all that stuff. But like you pointed out, there was also a promise that the air quality would be better and the pollution would be less, and that's not the case. So all of a sudden, for Kathy Hochul, it's almost like that was never part of the equation, Lee.
4: Yeah, I mean, it's like, well, let me put it this way. No one else does it anywhere else in America. So is it that, Kathy Hochul's that much of a genius that she figured something out that no one else was able to figure out? Or maybe it's a really stupid idea that even the most left-wing governments – all across the entire country, like they all haven't implemented it because it's so stupid. But, maybe there's no care for those economic impacts. Maybe it's a punishment for the people who didn't vote for her on Long Island, the people who didn't vote for her north of the city in the Hudson Valley who have to commute. Maybe she doesn't care about folks from Jersey or, for out of state. She wants the money. Yep. And they want the money. I mean, you look at how much New York spends on their budget, and we have millions of less people than they do in Florida. We spend more on Medicaid alone, just Medicaid, than Florida spends on their entire state budget. I mean, you look at education, and you have, elementary school kids in places like Mississippi who are scoring better on English language arts and math than you're seeing of elementary school kids in New York. But we spend, two, three times more per pupil than they do in Mississippi or Florida. But, it's all performance. And when you look at the metrics and how they're doing in school, you're getting better outcomes in places that spend so much less. Why? Why is it that it costs so much
5: to live here. It costs so much to run the state's budget, and you're just not getting the outcomes and results you're looking for. And it's friggin' incompetence. And if people are like, you know what, enough is enough. Now you want to elect Mamdani to be the New York City mayor?
0: Yeah.
5: Man, when you thought New York couldn't get any worse.
0: It got worse.
5: It's just as bad as a New Yorker.
0: And it's not just incompetence, it's corruption too. I mean, I'm not going to, throw out stuff there that hasn't been proven, but certainly there's a lot of rumors about Kathy, her husband, and the money that these people have made from COVID, to stadium monies, to it's corruption, it's incompetence, it's a whole variety of issues. Why New York? Because New York, as you just kind of pointed out, Lee, we don't have a money problem. We've got a spending problem. That's the issue, right? And you mentioned Medicaid. I had Dr. Oz on at 6:30 this morning, okay? He is exposing Medicaid and Medicare fraud all over the state. Queens, for example, they got Chinese pharmacies raking in millions and millions of dollars, and no one's getting any medication. I mean, what's going on in this state? You've done the same thing. You're the guy that really busted Stacey Abrams way back when. Anthony D'Esposito, your Long Island buddy, he's done a great job with the Labor Department exposing fraud, too. So not just congestion pricing, which basically is fraud, the fraud that you guys are uncovering all over the Trump administration is amazing.
5: Yeah, I mean, we came into this position a year and a half ago and made this one of our top priorities. We've saved over $30 billion of canceled grants, canceled media subscriptions, real estate consolidation, staff efficiencies. We closed a Biden EPA museum that almost no one even knew about or even no one visited. And all told, in our first year at an agency with an annual operating budget of $10 billion a year, we found $30 billion to be able to save. And the reason why was because in 2024, the reason why we're able to save that much money is because just before we got there in 24, they obligated and spent over $60 billion from EPA. It was more money than they even knew how to spend. And it was going to well-connected friends. You referenced the Stacey Abrams-connected NGO received $2 billion. There are eight pass-through entities that received $20 billion in what was called Inflation Reduction Act. It should have been called the Inflation Expansion Act when Democrats controlled everything. And it goes to former Obama and Biden officials, former Democratic donors. They're all pass-through entities. They're all getting paid their VIG to run their piece of the pie. And the American taxpayers are getting screwed. So we come in, zero tolerance policy for any waste and abuse. We made it a top priority out of the gate and proud of it. And zero tolerance means, like, if someone wants to come to me and say, hey, I have an idea on how to save $1,000, you have my attention. Because it always pissed me off in government when you'd have people who run a federal agency, and you say, well, I have an idea to save $1,000 or $100,000 or $1 million or $50 million. It's like, well, that's not enough. Like, you don't have my attention. I only want to save big numbers. Man, I'll save $10 if you came to me with an idea of how we could save money. And that's what we owe the American taxpayer. And that's the way that the Trump administration has approached this.
0: Done a great job, all you guys, starting with you, Lee. I got to be honest. EPA Administrator Lee Zeldin. So, you know, the state has all these money issues. And you know, Lee, as well as anybody, you did a good job of pointing this out when you ran for governor, that we have all this gold right under our feet, all over the state, right? Gold. And yet this idiotic governor buys energy from Pennsylvania because Pennsylvania is taking advantage of what they've got, and we've got the same exact thing. Come on, Lee. What's that all about?
5: Yeah, listen, I mean, this is one of the reasons why the word retard's coming back. I mean, we have so much resource under us in this state, and you have people who live in New York who are in communities that are low income, and they're looking across the border into Pennsylvania, where in Pennsylvania they're tapping into these supplies, these resources, and they're doing great. And by the way, this isn't just like a Republican or Democrat thing in Pennsylvania. It's both parties came together a while ago and said, we need natural gas. We need it in order to be able to survive, to thrive. We need reliable baseload power. We need affordable energy. We have these resources. It's important for our economy. It's important for jobs. So they're tapping into it. But in this state, the energy policy is so stupid, So stupid. They won't. She won't sign off on the Constitution pipeline to deliver natural gas through New York and into New England. She you know, they won't reverse the ban to extract natural gas. They won't allow gas hookups on new construction. They've set climate goals that they know that they will not be able to meet, but they will cause tremendous pain on people who can least afford it in even trying to make any progress towards these unrealistic goals. I mean, you look at the energy policy where, you know, they're pushing wind. Kathy Hochul pushes wind, which is an intermittent source, as if it's a substitute for baseload power. And then they want to throw battery energy storage systems in basically every community all over the place.
0: Right.
5: Even though you're getting all this feedback from people who just don't want it in the middle of their residential neighborhood. And all you're getting is the middle finger from the state, upstate, saying we don't want solar farms. Meanwhile, the state is saying, well, we have local control in the state, not local control. And we're saying you're getting more solar farms. And the energy policy in New York, I've been at all 50 states. So in all 50 states, my first 9 months as EPA administrator, I've seen the good, the bad, the ugly of how to do energy policy. And man, there's so many red states that have so much lower energy costs, so much more supply. They don't deal with, I don't have to deal with any brownouts or blackouts on the horizon, and it's all about good governance. But in New York, man, this is not a way for New Yorkers who don't realize what's going on everywhere else in the country. That you might say, well, maybe this is the norm. This is not the norm.
0: No, we're the worst.
5: This is the exception to the norm.
0: No, we're the worst.
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6: I'm Matt Piper. An escalating trade war between the U.S. and Canada with President Trump's hefty tariffs is now in effect.
7: Saturday's midnight deadline has come and gone. And after 3 days of intense talks, negotiations collapsed late Friday night. And the U.S. now imposing 50% tariffs on roughly $20 billion worth of Canadian imports, products ranging from tongue depressors to hockey sticks. Canada's Prime Minister Mark Carney suspended the talks, saying the U.S. added last-minute terms that were unacceptable. U.S. trade representatives accusing the Canadians of the same thing. U.S. Customs already informing importers about the new tariffs. Prime Minister Carney says Canada will match them dollar for dollar. President Trump expected to up the ante. Jane Metzler, Worldwide News Network.
6: It has been nearly 2 weeks and still no power for thousands in northern Indiana after a deadly storm toppled trees and power lines. Residents of Gary have learned to find new ways to get by with the help of generators. Denise Behrens has lived there all her life.
8: The storm took down trees, branches, trees fell on cars and all, and on the house and all down the street there. That's a big tree. It's sitting in the yard that doesn't fell down and stuff, so it's just been rough around here.
6: And she says she was told she won't have power until September 12th. Cattle ranchers in Mexico's northern state of Sonora are preparing to resume exports to the United States after more than a year of disruptions caused by the spread of the New World screwworm. The U.S. will begin reopening its border to Mexican cattle on Monday at the Douglas, Arizona crossing. The reopening comes after the U.S. suspended Mexican cattle imports for more than a year because of the spread of that screwworm in Mexico. The New World screwworm is a parasitic fly whose larvae eat the living tissue of warm-blooded animals, including cattle, pets, wildlife, and occasionally humans. A plane that crashed at a remote military site in western Alaska, killing all 8 people on board, was trying to land for a second time in heavy fog when it lost contact. Officials say the Cessna's 2 pilots could not see the gravel airstrip below and were flying solely by instruments when it happened Thursday. On board were the pilots, 2 employees of the U.S. Army Corps of Engineers, and 4 contractors. Alaska Governor Mike Dunleavy.
9: This is a tragedy. This is 8 people. I believe that next of kin are being notified. Everyone is crawling all over this incident to find out what exactly happened. We don't have all the information at this point.
6: Chief Justice John Roberts has allowed the White House to continue construction on President Trump's ballroom project for now. This is the Worldwide News Network.
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6: Interfaith leaders attended Shabbat services at Central Synagogue in Midtown last night to show support for the hate crime attack that occurred last week. Rabbi Joseph Potasnik says everyone can be affected.
11: You attack a Jew, you attack a Christian, a Muslim, all of us are under attack. So we need to stand together.
6: Former Archbishop of New York, Cardinal Timothy Dolan, was there and says there is no place for hate.
11: The thing about New York is the resilience, that afterwards we bounce back and we come together even stronger before.
6: 46-year-old Larry Montez faces up to 20 years in prison if convicted on all charges. He allegedly made hostile remarks and punched a woman when security tried to remove him from last week's services. Then he allegedly used a racial slur against a black security guard and spit in his face and headbutted him. A missing New York woman has been found in Las Vegas. The family of Alyssa Goods announced it on their GoFundMe page. They filed a missing persons report on August 10th. She was last seen alive after leaving her friend's apartment to go to a store on August 8th. They say her body was found Thursday morning near Harry Reid International Airport. The National Weather Service has confirmed that the tornado that hit Atlantic Beach Thursday had peak winds of up to 97 miles per hour. It had a width of a football field and badly damaged the Sun and Surf Beach Club's building and bungalows. Then it continued on to the beach and back over the water. No deaths or injuries have been reported. The WABC weather forecast. Today, mostly cloudy with a high of 75. There is a chance of showers and thunderstorms later tonight with fog. It will be mostly cloudy with a low of 70. Tomorrow, partly sunny with a high of 80. Tomorrow night, there's a 30% chance of showers and thunderstorms, mainly after 5 p.m. It will be partly cloudy with a low of 68. I'm Matt Piper, WABC News.
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18: Now, Donald Trump and Ashley Moody are causing so much harm to folks. And I feel like they're legitimately trying to return us back to the worst chapters of our past, of our history. And so you have Donald Trump saying things like he wants to make America great again. They want to return us back to the good old days. But the good old days were my mom drinking out of colored only water fountains, segregation, not having access to health care, us meaning black people being bombed and, you know, their neighborhoods being burnt down because they were becoming self-sufficient and that type of stuff.
19: And that's what's happening in Florida. The GOP trying to kill us and Donald Trump and the Republicans won't take us back to the good old days when Democrats were oppressing us. Oh, ladies and gentlemen, that's just the beginning of it all. That, of course, Angie Nixon. I wonder if her middle name is Milhouse. Angie Milhouse Nixon. That's what I think I'll call it. Anyway, welcome to the Saturday Morning Extravaganza, your Saturday morning vibe. I am James Golden. We have our regular phone lines back today. 800-848-9222 is how you reach us. No matter where you are in the country, 800-848-9222. We will have a lot more from Angie Nixon, who won in Florida to become the Democrat nominee for the United States Senate. A little bit later on in the program, your telephone calls. I started to say Princess Diana. Princess Diana is going to be with us next week. She has been on work assignment, traveling the vast provinces of her realm, which takes her quite some time. Princess, you know, lot of territory to cover in her realm. And I expected her back this week, but she's not going to be back this week. I have a suspicion about that. You know, that primary in Florida was this week, and Byron Donalds won on the Republican side. He will be the candidate to become the next governor of Florida. He's facing David Jolly, a former Republican who's now aligning with the Democrats. A lot of Republicans. There are some Republicans. And I think what's happened is that Princess Diana realized this week that Ron DeSantis is not going to be governor after January, and she's heartbroken. I mean, Ron DeSantis is considered to be probably the best governor by many calculations that Florida has had. The state has turned solidly red. In fact, that's a good place for us to begin. And we were going to move to some other things before we come back to Angie Nixon, because we've got a lot from her. We have an Angie Milhouse Nixon playlist for you today. A lot of audio. But let's start with Harry Enten from CNN. Cut one, Elias, who describes what has happened now that the race in Florida is concluded. Here's Harry.
12: The sun is shining in the Sunshine State, the great state of Florida. And this is a state that, simply put, has been taken off the board for the most part for Democrats. And we're talking about, we'll start off first in that Senate race, that special Senate election, right, where Angie Nixon won that Democratic primary. Ashley Moody is saying, thank you, God. Thank you, God. The chance that the GOP wins the Florida Senate race, according to Couch Prediction Markets, Ashley Moody, it was 84% on Sunday. Look where it is now. A 95% chance, up like a rocket. It turns out that nominating a self-described Democratic socialist in a state like Florida, where there are a lot of, let's say, Cuban refugees, is not necessarily the smartest idea. The Democratic Party and those Democratic voters essentially probably taking this race off the board come November.
20: The chances of Republicans are there higher now. And part of that reason is because of just these huge shifts that have been happening in Florida over the last few years.
12: Yeah, I mean, Republicans, I remember back in the day, Florida's diversifying, right? That means it'll become more Democratic. Not the case at all. The state has become considerably more Republican. Look at these party registration trends. Look at this. Back in 2016, Democrats had a 3-point edge in party registration over Republicans. By the time of the 2024 election, look at that. It was an 8-point edge for Republicans. You think that's high? Now it's an 11-point edge for the Republican Party. Republicans have gained in a state that Democrats were hoping to make competitive in the 21st century, become more Democratic. In fact, the exact inverse has occurred. It has become considerably more Republican, and Republicans, simply put, have been winning all of the statewide races, the major statewide races. They haven't even elected a Democratic governor since, 1994 in Lawton Childs? My goodness gracious.
20: Walking Lawton Childs there. Nice reference there.
19: Walking
20: the congressional delegation.
19: See, this is, hold on, we can stop it there. I'm so glad that somebody brought up Walking Lawton, because Walking Lawton was a Democrat. See, the good thing about being old is you remember some of these people. Older. And you don't have to remember. Walking Lawton was one of the first governors to actually raise this issue that Republicans wanted to destroy Social Security. At the time, Florida was considered to be God's waiting room. That's what they used to call it. I'm not God's waiting room, because of the number of elderly residents that lived in retired, let's go to Florida and live out our retirement dreams and then go to God. Walking Lawton, aside from being one of the Democrats that we like to talk about from the good old days when black people were oppressed by the Democrat Party without second thought, Walking Lawton also started this idea that Republicans wanted to destroy Social Security. Do you know how long ago that was? And they're still using the same playbook. is the point. But Florida off the map. Wait a minute. We have a call from Florida. I think I want to take that call from Florida. Bob is calling in from Florida right now. We don't generally get you a call this early. Bob, good morning. How are you?
1: I am. My allergies are kicking my ass, if I may say that on the video. Anyway,
19: we can.
1: You're talking about Then that's what they're doing. Princess Diana not being there, and you don't. You know, you're kind of unclear. You were expecting her back. The last time she was on there at the end of the show, you were talking about when she worked on the Limbaugh letter. And you said, all those years ago, and I think she might have taken offense to that. If you would have said, you know, back in the day or something like that, but I think you made her feel old. Yeah, I could be completely wrong.
19: Well, she's not old. She's so beautiful. I mean, you know, yeah, she's extremely beautiful and always has been. And so I hope she didn't take offense and think that I was calling her old because she's not. She's younger than I am. In fact, I'd be calling myself old.
1: Well, I think you're slightly older than me, but not by much.
19: I'm old.
1: What I wanted to say, I thought about it right at the time when you made that, it was an offhanded comment. You didn't mean anything.
19: Yeah, well, if that's the case, I apologize because I would never want to make that our beautiful princess. No, I think what it is is, you know, look, everybody has realized now, and I love Byron Donalds. In fact, you know, we don't do guests that often, but I'm thinking about calling Byron. And seeing Byron will come on the show again. He's been on with us before. But I think with the nomination of Byron, a lot of the people that just love Ron DeSantis, and, you know, we have to put Princess Diana number one, biggest fan. I think that people are just heartbroken. It's like, oh, my gosh, Ron DeSantis era is coming to an end. And I just think it's going to take some time for people to get used to that. I expect great things if Byron Donalds becomes the next governor of Florida. In fact, he's already said he is going to continue some of the policies of DeSantis, and he's going to do some other things too. So, we're looking forward to that. Rob, what do you think about Angie Nixon, who is your new?
1: I think that what that shows is there was no right-minded Democrat who wanted to go up against Ashley Moody. Is that her name?
19: Yeah, Ashley Moody.
1: So Milhouse Nixon slipped through the crack there. All right. Yeah.
19: Go ahead.
1: Nixon said, I am not a crook.
19: You know, Richard Nixon's one of my favorite presidents, by the way. And one of the things, I loved Richard Nixon. And if the stuff with Watergate happened today, it wouldn't even be a wrinkle, a sneeze. Not compared to what's happened since the Watergate days. It's like, oh, somebody tried to spy on Democrats, big deal. Somebody tried to spy on, look, we had the whole Obama administration spying on Donald Trump. Nobody blinked. So, I mean, Watergate, please. That's what they drove him out of office for. But let me just say this about that. There's part of me that loves Angie Nixon. Aside from her, how should we say, infectious speaking manner, which I truly adore, this woman can make a one-syllable word, two syllables, sometimes almost sound like it's three if she draws on it. And I love hearing it. I love the way she speaks. But aside from that, the woman is unapologetically socialist. And she's not trying to hide anything. She's putting it right in the open. Now, Democrats have spent the last, 60, 70, ever since Franklin Delano Roosevelt, hiding their socialism. Now, this younger crop of Democrats, they're like, screw that. We're not hiding it. This is who we are. This is what we want. And I think this gives voters a great choice right out in the open. What are your thoughts about that?
1: My thoughts are that the Democrat Socialists of America are going to tear the Democrat Party asunder. And if people say, why do they take all these 20% issues, the Democrats? That's who's giving them the money. They have to take those issues. That's what the Democrats are about, taking money. So that's what I think about that.
19: Love it. I love your call. By the way, Princess Diana has texted in. She is listening. And she wants to thank you, Bob, for looking out for her. She says, in spite of all the slings
1: and Diana.
19: All right. In spite of the slings and arrows from the host. What slings and arrows? I've done nothing but praise Princess Diana. I love Princess Diana. Anyway, thank you, Bob. I appreciate the call so much. We're going to head to our first break here. It's Saturday morning. Hey, extravaganza. And we remember in this first break, this is the day back in 2011 when songwriter and record producer Jerry Lieber passed away in Los Angeles, 78 years old. Along with Mike Stroller, he wrote this, Hound Dog, Jailhouse Rock, Kid Creole, There Goes My Baby, Searching, Yakety Yak, Don't Talk Back, Stand By Me, which is just such a great song. Of course, Poison Ivy, Kansas City, great songwriter. James Golden, Snurdly, Saturday Morning, Extravaganza continues. Keep it right here.

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1: Your body might have a secret winter mode switch. Turns out your biological clock isn't one size fits all. It swaps gears with seasons. According to a study from Washington State University, researchers found fruit flies produce a special winter version of a key clock gene that slows activity and pauses reproduction until conditions improve. Scientists say the discovery could shape future pest control and even shed light on seasonal conditions like seasonal affective disorder in humans. So next time you're hibernating on the couch in January, it turns out that's just your biological clock changing gear. A new study from the University of California, Irvine, published in Current Obesity Report, suggests that a father's health before conception may influence a child's future risk of obesity. Tip of the day, step outside and kick off your shoes and spend a few minutes barefoot on the grass or sand. Your health matters. I'm Yana Darillis for the Worldwide News Network.
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2: Admiral Howard.
3: I can't wait to ask him what he thinks about Pickaxe Mountain. Like, how do you get to this? Because apparently it's really deep embedded, like the bunker buster bombs that we used on the other ones before.
2: You also have Bruce Blakeman, that's going to talk about 545, that's going to talk about this 12 blocks of
4: 11th Avenue, John. 11th Avenue. And it's growing by the day. By the way, they're putting in electricity in the encampment to make it nice for them.
3: Do they have any
5: air conditioning, too?
3: Do they have a restaurant?
4: That's right. And all the Pellegrino they want with wedges of lime is be perfect.
3: Wait, they're putting in what?
4: They're putting in electricity.
3: Oh, my goodness.
5: But where are they getting it from?
4: Well, that's a good question, isn't it?
5: You know, they could have extension cords.
2: Where
5: are they plugging the extension cord into?
3: I mean, this is crazy.
4: Maybe into the Intrepid. Who knows?
2: Understand there's a vote at the city council on the horses in Central Park. So we're going to be going to Christina Hansen. We're going to go to Central Park and get a report on the horses in Central Park.
3: And I love the horses. They're so beautiful.
2: It's part of the ambiance of New York.
3: It is. Everybody who comes, every time we have a tourist friend who comes in and says, oh, I want to take a horse ride.
2: I mean, Central Park.
3: It's so classic.
4: Yeah.
3: It is. It's so classic.
2: Is KT on yet?
3: She is on.
2: Let's go to KT.
3: Yeah, KT, former Deputy National Security Advisor under President Trump. KT, first of all, the blockade just went into effect literally about an hour ago there on the Strait of Hormuz. Your thoughts about that?
6: First of all, President Trump understood they were going to break the ceasefire. So he held back about 15-20% of the target list. 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
0: 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The James Golden Show. Four words that mean business. With James Golden, a.k.a. Bo Snerdly.
8: Miss Milhouse Nixon is coming up. Keep it right here, Saturday Morning Extravaganza. Birthday today. English musician, singer, and songwriter Ronald Orzabal from Tears for Fears. 1985. This went to number one on the charts here in the States. Went to number two across the pond.

0: Acting on your best behavior, turn your back on Mother Nature. Everybody wants to rule the world. James Golden, Snerdly. Let's visit Angie Milhouse Nixon one more time here.
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2: I support a comprehensive and clear pathway to citizenship for folks. I believe that Border Patrol should make sure that they are securing the border. I believe, though, that there needs to be a clear, comprehensive, and compassionate pathway to citizenship, especially for folks like Haitians and Venezuelans and Syrians. The Haitian community here in our state contribute over $2.6 billion to our economy. And not only that, it's not only just about their labor. It's actually about the culture that they bring here. They are amazing people. And so there needs to be a clear pathway to citizenship, especially if their country is still so unstable. I mean, the Department of State has issued warnings to people traveling over to Haiti. And so how can we be okay with ending TPS status for folks if we say that Americans shouldn't go back there or go visit? And so I again support a clear and compassionate, comprehensive pathway to citizenship, as well as making sure that our borders are secure.
0: What? I don't try to make sense of it. It's Angie Milhouse Nixon. But like I said, I really appreciate the fact that she is actually open. She's not trying to hide it. Clear path to citizenship means give the 11 million illegal immigrants who came in under Donald Trump, just make them citizens, as well as the 20 million illegal immigrants that are already here. Make them citizens. And of course, the idea, this whole TPS thing was a scam. It went to people that were already here illegally. It was supposed to be, first word, temporary. And Democrats never mean temporary when they talk about things like, oh, we want a temporary tax increase. When are you going to rescind it? Well, never. We want temporary status to make people legal. When are you going to rescind it? Never. I mean, that's Democrats for you. They don't tell the truth in their policies. In fact, we're going to visit, when we get back from our next break, one of the things that Ro Khanna said that I just found astounding, among other things. You know, it's Saturday, and I also have a chance to play for you some things that are longer in nature, and I'm going to beg your indulgence. Fareed Zakaria did a commentary, and it blew my mind that CNN aired it and that he did it. It's a little bit long. That's something I want to get to today. And your telephone calls at 800-848-9222. Again, you can reach us on this Saturday morning extravaganza, your Saturday morning vibe. 800-848-9222. So, whatever you do, keep it right here. Join us on the telephones. We'll be including your telephone calls throughout the program today. 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
5: November 20th, 1983. 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The film about an all-out nuclear war and how it affects a community in Kansas was probably the most controversial programming choice in American history. The film's director, Nicholas Meyer, made another decision. 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

James Golden Show. It's politics, but theater of the mind with James Golden, a.k.a. Bose Nerdly.

0: singer and songwriter with...
1: You are my candy girl.
0: The Archies.
1: And you got me.
0: Who had the 1969 number one hit here and across the pond. Sugar Sugar was born on this day in 1945. Was also a member of the Cufflinks. They had a big hit across the pond, didn't make it big here, called Tracy, back in 69 as well. James Golden Snurley. Saturday morning extravaganza. We have more Angie. We have more Angie Milhouse Nixon. In fact, the Angie Nixon that we have kind of goes along with this. So let's just play them together, sort of.
2: I don't understand, like, there's no sexualization at a drag show. It's just people dragging.

0: Angie Milhouse Nixon, running to be the next senator from the great the free state of Florida. Thank you. Oh, boy. Ladies and gentlemen. All right, we have lots of telephone calls, and I do want to get to calls, but I also want to take advantage of today being Saturday and us having a little bit more time. So we're going to get to calls, but I want you to hear something. And this is, you know, Angie Milhouse Nixon, Abdul Rahman El Sayed. Keep my name out of your damn mouth if you can't pronounce it right. That's what he told us. So I'm going to make sure every time I pronounce it right. Abdul Rahman Muhammad El Sayed told us that he wants Medicaid for all. All Democrats are all saying Medicaid for all, Medicaid for all. We're going to talk about that a little bit later. First, I want to play something I found completely amazing. And since so few people, including me, watch CNN on a regular basis, I bet a lot of people don't know that it happened. And sometimes, you know, it's interesting with this Fareed Zakaria, because sometimes he says things, and I have to say, wow, that's interesting, or that's something. But Fareed Zakaria did a commentary about Europe. We keep hearing how America, Trump, blah, blah, blah, Trump, the economy. Our economy is doing gangbusters in many ways. Of course, we have people that are dealing with, yes, the gas prices and all the other prices. Inflation under Joe Biden skyrocketed, and it's coming down. It's down a lot, but people are still complaining about prices. I get that. I'm not going to put my head in the rock about that. But our economy is doing gangbusters. And Fareed Zakaria did something that very few journalists do. He actually talked about what is happening in Europe with their economy. And here it is, cut to Fareed Zakaria. This is a bit long, we may interrupt it, but this is interesting.
1: And now for the last look. Across Europe, liberal democracies are paralyzed. Their growth has stalled, their debts are climbing, and they cannot bring themselves to change course. France has not balanced its budget in more than 50 years and spends nearly a quarter of all public spending on pensions. Britain's new Prime Minister, Andy Burnham, has inherited a daunting task of possibly having to raise taxes further to cover the rising costs of health and social care. This paralysis leaves much of the continent with little room to meet today's challenges, from tech innovation to rearming against Russia. But one country offers a way out, Sweden. Often still remembered fondly by progressives everywhere as the poster child for democratic socialism, the country, in fact, has made a remarkable pivot toward an entrepreneurial free market economy. Its real edge, though, is the cultural willingness to keep changing when the old model stops working. For much of the 20th century, Sweden was a pioneer of the generous welfare state. The Swedes even had a name for it, Folkhemmet, or the people's home.
0: Folkhemmet.
1: The social contract was that everyone works, everyone pays in, and in return, everyone is cared for, as the saying goes, from cradle to grave. It delivered, and sometimes to an absurd degree. In the 1970s, Swedish children's author Astrid Lindgren, of Pippi Longstocking fame, faced an astronomical 102% marginal tax. But that era belongs in the past. After deregulation began in the late 1980s, Sweden suffered its worst economic crisis since the Great Depression. Its banks had to be rescued while unemployment and debt soared. Out of that wreckage, Sweden charted a new course, led by Carl Bildt, who entered office in 1991 as the country's first conservative prime minister in six decades. The government slashed public spending, privatized state monopolies, and carried out what was known as the tax reform of the century. More than three decades on, these reforms have reshaped Sweden. The top income tax rate has fallen from nearly 90% in the 1980s to 50% today. And as the Wall Street Journal reports, public social spending, including on education, healthcare, and pensions,

0: Americans has fallen to roughly 24% of the economy. That is near the U.S. level, far below France or Italy. Sweden's government debt is just 36% of GDP, much lower than the U.S., which now stands at more than 120%. Its social security system invests a pool of worker savings in the market, turning every future Swedish retiree into an investor.
1: Amazing.
0: And despite its small population of under 11 million, Sweden has produced a remarkable number of tech unicorns, startups worth more than $1 billion, which includes Spotify, Skype, and the mobile payment company Klarna. As Lars Unung, former chief economic advisor to Carl Bildt in the 90s, notes, we have put a capitalist revolution into a former, very strongly socialist-oriented society. But this new model has created problems of its own. Wealth inequality has widened, and since Sweden partly privatized its education system, a bitter dispute has broken out over so-called free schools, which are publicly funded but privately run. Critics say these schools hire less qualified teachers so they can make a bigger profit. Sweden's willingness to transform isn't just limited to the economy. In 2015, as the migrant crisis hit Europe, over 160,000 asylum seekers arrived in Sweden that year, more per capita than anywhere else in Europe. For decades, Sweden was known as a moral superpower for its focus on human rights. But when arrivals overwhelmed the country, Sweden shifted to build one of the continent's most restrictive immigration systems. This move was hardened by the rise of a new far-right populist party, the Sweden Democrats, and the surge of gang warfare in some segregated immigrant-heavy neighborhoods. The violence briefly gave Sweden the highest rate of gun deaths in the EU in 2022, though the numbers have fallen since. Swedes will vote in a general election next month, where whatever the result, these broader shifts are likely to endure. The country's new model of a leaner state and tighter borders now has broad support across both right and left. Ultimately, the Swedish experience shows a relentless ability to reach consensus in times of crisis and then adapt. As the Swedish historian Lars Tregord observes, Swedes are not great political philosophers. We are much better as engineers, including social engineers. When we encounter a problem, the question is not what is right, but what works. Indeed, the liberal democracies that endure are the ones that are pragmatic enough to look at failing systems without being defensive and then reform them thoroughly to endure in the future.
1: That was an amazing commentary. There is so much there. The immigration issue, and they dealt with it quickly. And by the way, the immigration issue also brought crime with it, something liberals here refuse to deal. They dealt with it. But the underlying issue, the failed socialism in what was socialist heaven, and what did they do in socialist heaven? They got rid of the socialism and went to free market, capitalism, entrepreneurialism, and as a result, Sweden is no longer stagnant like the other nations in the EU. This is just amazing. And you hear Democrats in this country like Angie Milhouse Nixon, like Abdulrahman Muhammad Al-Sayed, say my name right and keep it out your damn mouth. All of these Democrats that are running are trying to take America to where Sweden was when it was failing. That's what they want to take us to. That's what they are running on, proudly and openly. And meanwhile, there is so much evidence in the world, including, and this was, I think, a brilliant report from Fareed Zakaria. Hats off, Fareed, on this one. Well done. And I think more people should actually hear this commentary. There may be some things you disagree with here and there, but overall, I mean, I thought this report was astounding. James Golden Stern, we have telephone calls we're going to get to. So, take a quick break here. remembering that tomorrow is the anniversary of the Beatles going number one across the pond with the double-sided single, Yellow Submarine, and on the B-side, Eleanor Rigby, which of course became one of their iconic hits. Wearing the face that she keeps in a jar by the door. Their 11th number one. Where do they all come from? James Golden Snurdly, Saturday Morning Vibe. Glad you're here with us for the Saturday Morning Extravaganza. 800 800- 8 800-

0: And now it's time for the Cat's Corner.
1: I had a fascinating conversation with former Vice President Mike Pence, and he said something that caught my attention. He said,
2: "But I tell people, in some respects, I think Republicans have lost their way, but Democrats have lost their minds."
1: Now, that's quite a statement. Here's my view. Americans don't want extremes. The Democrats have always been moderate left. The Republicans has always been moderate right. But we were all Americans, and we all sat down, discussed things, and got things done for America. Americans want common sense. They want safer streets, affordable energy, good jobs, strong economy, and a government that works. We don't want men in women's bathrooms. We don't want women in men's bathrooms. Maybe it's time for both parties to stop listening to the loudest voices that are trying to change our way of life. We are all Americans. Maybe some of us have lost their way, but we have not lost our minds. Let's keep America great. Let's keep America the way we all grew up. God bless America. I'm John Catsimatidis, and that's the Cat's Corner. This is John Catsimatidis. I own a lot of companies, but my favorite, WLIR Radio. 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
3: If you missed Sid and Friends in the Morning, here's what you missed.
4: Wanted to be Italian. Now, all that changed, of course, after October the 7th, when I became the king of all Jews. But Mom Donnie is at it again. And it's not just about the Jewish people, as I stated earlier. We know that him, his wife, his father, they're raging anti-Semites. He hates everybody. Right? I mean, he screwed the Irish with that horrible speech on St. Patrick's Day. He screwed the Puerto Ricans by just skipping their breakfast. He screwed the Catholics not going to Ronald Hicks' installation. He screwed the Germans. And now the Italians. They built this city. They built the subway system. I mean, come on, they founded America. Christopher Columbus. He walked by the Columbus statue. It's still on social media, and gave it the finger. How could anybody in this city, and I mean this now, now I've really had enough. How could anybody in this city, or even D.C., have anything nice to say about this creep? I know you're not Italian, Brian Kilmeade, but you have a lot of friends that are, I'm sure. This guy is just unbelievable, no?
5: Listen, I got to get to Justin and get you proper research. I'm half Italian.
4: Oh.
5: And Justin's here. You should know that about me. Can any work Wikipedia? I mean, anyone would go to... my mom was Italian. My dad's Irish. So they're all from, whether it's Ozone Park... Or Sheepshead Bay. That's where my family went to before they moved to Long Island, and they all came out here at one time over to Massapequa. So, I mean, it is unbelievable. They have great pride in their Italian background, more than the Irish did on my side of the family. The Irish were like, okay, that's where we were. This is where we are. The Italians were always talking about Italy, always talking about bringing back tradition. So this is a taunting right now. If he got elected as a polarizing figure and showed up at the Puerto Rican Day Parade and did all the opposite things you did, was hanging out with Cardinal, you know, I think he's a Cardinal, Ron Hicks, you know, showed up there and was squeezed. And then I go, wait a second, he's putting on an act. But this guy's saying, no, I don't really like these people. I don't see a role for these people, and I will taunt them. So either he's got the worst staff in the world, and I don't think he does, or they know exactly what they're doing.
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6: Was a member of the Dells. He was also inducted into the U.S. Rock and Roll Hall of Fame, not only for being a member of the Dells, but he was a member of the Flamingos as well, which is rare. He's one of the rare artists, few artists. To be inducted into the Rock and Roll Hall of Fame under two different acts. Shwap. I always love this song. Still do. Are the stars. I only have eyes for you. I don't know if it's cloudy. James Golden, Bo Snerdly with you here.

0: how soothing is that? Let's head to the telephones. Harold has been waiting in Tennessee. Good morning, Harold. How are you? Thank you for holding, my friend.
1: Good morning, Mr. Golden. Could we talk about the cloud and maybe Iraq a little bit? Iran, I mean.
0: Go ahead. Sure.
1: All these mamas got all the pictures of their babies and the videos and their grandbabies all stored on the cloud. And yeah. They fighting against data centers. The cloud is data centers, people. Wake up.
0: Thank you. Look, I'm all for data centers, but there has to be a balance, Harold. Would you agree?
1: Tell me the downside.
0: Have you seen... Okay, there's a neighborhood in Virginia. We played the audio the other week from just the sounds of the data center. These people cannot live a normal life anymore. The data centers make so much noise. It is ridiculous because this one is run on generators.
1: Because that's an opportunity, man. That somebody can invent a muffler for that thing and quieten it down.
0: But it's not quieted down, and people have been forced to live under conditions that I guarantee you, if it were at your and you had to listen to it, it would drive you crazy. And this was just put this is what it sounds like, 24/7.
1: Yeah, I know where there's a gas turbines at does the same thing.
0: 24/7. 24/7. And some people have had to put mattresses up to try to muffle the sound. Look, they were in these neighborhoods long before the data center come. Their property values have plummeted. Now, Harold, don't get me wrong. I am a big proponent of data centers. We have to have them, and we are going to need more. But that doesn't mean that just because we need something, we have to wreck neighborhoods. What they should have done is come in once they said this is approved and give all of those people that would be affected by it fair market value for their homes if they wanted to move and let them move.
1: Yes. Now that the damage is done, yes. What we should have, a big, huge data center is a big, huge target for somebody. We got 95 counties in Tennessee. We should have 95 data centers, small ones.
0: Yeah, but they don't run the way that data centers operate. That would be so uneconomical. The point of a data center is to route the data through one place. If you're talking about 95 data centers, you're talking about a ridiculous amount of infrastructure that's going to have to go. See, people say the cloud. It's not in our damn cloud. It's underground. The cloud is underground. It is wires. It is cable. It is optics, fiber optics. It is high-speed data transmission. There's nothing in a cloud. It all is in the earth. And you can't, 95 of these things? No, no, no. You need the big data centers, but I agree, number one, they should be paying for their own electric. They use a lot of water. They should be paying for their water and not depriving communities of water or not forcing up bills, the electric bills or the water bills on the consumers. They should be self-sustaining and be able to prove that they're self-sustaining. And they shouldn't be placed where they're going to drive down people's property values that have been there before these data centers came in there. But we need the data centers. What do you think about that, Harold?
1: We got to have them or we'll be, better start learning your Mandarin. Start running faster than Hussein Bolt this morning on TV, and he run into a wall and back and started backpedaling, tried to keep him falling. That ain't somebody with a game controller. That was AI in that robot. That's in China.
0: Yeah, I know. Look,
1: I got high speed internet out here in the sticks. So we could do this. We don't have to have the great huge ones. We can wire it together. It travels at the speed of light.
0: Well, Harold, okay. I'm just going to give you the last word on that one. We agree on one thing. The data centers are needed. I think that they, again, I would have people are needed too. We can't destroy, we can't allow these emerging businesses to destroy people's personal property, their wealth, and put them in hazardous living conditions. Can't do it. So that's that. Appreciate the call. James Golden, Snurly with you here, Saturday Morning Vibe. Where's our back theme? Our number uno. There it is. Knew it was coming up. Our number uno. Headed for the can. Our number duo is coming up. 800-848-9222 is how you reach us. Keep it right here. Saturday Morning Vibe continues your Saturday morning extravaganza. Do not get
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4: I'm Matt Piper. Tens of thousands of people in Northwest Indiana are still in survival mode, 11 days now without power after a deadly storm toppled trees and power lines. Residents are throwing out spoiled food and lining up for hot meals if they don't have one of those generators. Some are searching for places to charge their phones or wash their clothes. Schools remain closed.
5: The basic things, far as like power, taking a shower, flushing your toilet, anything of that nature like that. So we really got to see it, and I hope they just take care of the situation.
4: That's Desmond Poppy, up the block neighbor Denise Barnes, who says someone told her that she won't have power until next month.
6: They say we probably won't have no power back on until about the 12th of September. And that is too long for anybody to be without power. And all the stores and everything is closed up around here with no, you know, food and stuff.
4: Meantime, the National Hurricane Center says Tropical Storm Moke has formed in the Pacific Ocean. It is on track to bring another round of heavy rain and wind to Hawaii as residents are still recovering from Hurricane Lala. Like with Lala, the Big Island is again expected to bear the brunt of the storm later tonight. It battered Hawaii last weekend without ever making landfall, downing trees and leaving roads covered in mud and rocks. Days after President Trump said the U.S. and Canada had a trade deal, the deadline came and went with no deal. The United States is now imposing 50% tariffs on $20 billion worth of Canadian products after last-ditch negotiations failed overnight. Dominic LeBlanc, Canada's minister responsible for U.S. trade, said this before no deal was reached.
7: Our job is not finished. Canadian workers, Canadian businesses expect us to do all of this important work.
4: Those tariffs will hit about 5% of what Canada ships to the U.S. every year, including things like hockey sticks. Ukraine's foreign minister says this morning that it is unrealistic to make progress toward just peace in the Ukraine-Russia war without the U.S.'s help. In a joint news conference with Germany, they say they discussed Europe's role in peace efforts. Meantime, Russian drone and missile strikes killed at least two people overnight in Ukraine. That came a day after at least 16 people were killed and more than 130 wounded when two Russian drones struck a mall in Ukraine. 22 children were among the wounded in that daytime attack. Alex Jones has won a Texas court ruling that reduced one of the defamation lawsuit judgments against him by more than $40 million for calling the Sandy Hook Elementary School shooting a hoax. Jones still faces a defamation judgment of $1.25 billion in a Connecticut lawsuit and nearly $6 million that remains in the Texas case. This is the Worldwide News Network.
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4: A missing New York woman has been found in Las Vegas. The family of Alyssa Goods announced it on their GoFundMe page. They filed a missing persons report on August 10th. She was last seen alive after leaving her friend's apartment to go to a store on August 8th. They say her body was found Thursday morning near Harry Reid International Airport. Interfaith leaders attended Shabbat services at Central Synagogue in Midtown last night to show support for the hate crime attack that occurred last week.
8: We are here tonight to affirm that you do not walk through this city alone, but you are held in a covenant between our communities.
4: 46-year-old Larry Montez faces up to 20 years in prison if convicted on all charges. He allegedly made hostile remarks and punched a woman when security tried to remove him from last week's services. Then he allegedly used a racial slur against a black security guard, then spit in his face and headbutted him. As people clean up from the storms that hit the tri-state, government officials acknowledge there are ongoing issues with flooding. City Controller Mark Levine says the city needs to improve how it deals with flooding when a storm hits.
9: The city's just not prepared for this. We have made some progress, but this is a massive undertaking.
4: More rain is expected this weekend. Three people have been charged for allegedly using the U.S. Postal Service's package delivery services to smuggle large loads of cocaine into Manhattan and Brooklyn. Investigators say two packages were flagged as suspicious at a Postal Service facility in Queens. The packages came from UPS stores in California. One was sent to 174 Bogart Street in Williamsburg. The other sent to a UPS store at 353 3rd Avenue in Kips Bay. Three suspects, 35-year-old Joshua Vargas of Hartford, Connecticut, 36-year-old Inez Zuse of Brooklyn, and 35-year-old Tyrone Watts of Queens. The WABC weather forecast. Today, mostly cloudy with a high of 75. I'm Matt Piper, WABC News.
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10: You voted for this guy, you got what you deserve. I get those on my accounts every day in big numbers. First of all, again, I'm talking to a computer, a bot, but I didn't vote for this guy. And they try to say that like 40% of Jews, that's not right. That is way overblown. I mean, look, if one Jew voted for this guy, that's way too many. You should be ashamed of yourself and honestly convert. Any Jew that voted for Brad Lander, this piece of garbage lowlife, any Jew that voted for Mamdani should just convert. Do us all a favor, the real Jews, and leave, okay? But they tend to exaggerate that number, Noam. I think you know that.
11: Yeah.
10: Maybe it's like 20%, which again is still way too high, but I don't know. I'm at a loss for words, and I'm a radio guy. Yeah. I'm at a loss for words. 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How? He has now found a way in less than 6 months, forgetting about the economic damage that he's already doing to this city. Freezing rents, you know what that's going to do? That's going to destroy buildings all over town. Making people like Ken Griffin spend money in Miami. Taxing. That nonsense budget where he got bailed out by the governor that doesn't give one penny to the cops. Well, God forbid, at a fifth firefighter. Forgetting about all that, he has found a way in less than 6 months to say something nasty about just about every ethnic group in the city.
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0: This is the James Golden Show with James Golden, a.k.a. Bose Nerdly.
1: Going forward, this is an Angie Nixon stan account, okay? If Angie Nixon wants our help, we will be there for her. If she wants it to be quiet on the background, I will do that. Whatever, if she says, I don't know Hassan Piker, I don't want him anywhere near, I will never touch the state of Florida. I will never bring it up. Whatever she wants, we are her loyal soldiers. Okay?
2: That, of course, Hassan Piker, spokesman for the New Democrat Party, with his praise of Angie Nixon. Play the next one. He went on to talk about, I think they misnumbered. Just play the next one we have from Hassan.
3: Bill, you're a Democratic Socialist running in a statewide race with a large population of people who have fled governments that call themselves socialists. How do you convince those voters when they hear socialists that they may see that as disqualifying?
4: Yeah, for sure. So I want to be clear. I just recently became a member of the Democratic Socialists. I've also just recently become a member of the Working Families Party. And I let people know that nothing's changed about me. I am someone who's going to stand up for them.
1: She's so awesome.
2: Yeah.
1: I love her so much.
2: I love her so much.
1: Oh, my Lord.
2: Oh, my Lord.
1: She's so good. Oh my God. Oh my God. Having her in the Senate would be so so insane.
2: Insane is right.
1: Having her in the Senate would be so incredible.
2: Yeah. They're salivating. As the state moves into what Paul Heyman and Harriet just said, all the state's gone now. Liberals are having orgasms over this woman, including the spokesman for the New Democrat Party, Hassan Piker. 800-848-9222 is how you reach us. Our number duo is here of the Saturday morning extravaganza, your Saturday morning vibe, my friends. We're going to get to more phone calls soon. Have you heard of what happened at San Diego City Hall? They had a meeting about the flock camera, something else. Look, they hate the data centers. They hate the flock cameras. The flock cameras have been so helpful in catching people, criminals, including murderers, rapists, and others, because they're able to use these flock cameras to trace their getaway cars and to trace activity. But liberals hate flock cameras. It was a big hearing in San Diego. And you know who showed up to testify at the hearing in San Diego? Cut six. And here's who showed up to testify.
5: The emperor is a fan of flock, and we must continue utilizing
2: Darth
5: flock
2: Vader
5: technologies so that we can follow and surveil the rebel scum as they move from playground to playground, from playground to pool, from pool to gymnasium, because we all know that the flock cameras are not only following the license plate readers, they are following children, and we need this. I need this so I can stop my ex-girlfriend. And how will the people trust this city council when this city council continues to vote for surveillance technology that imprisons them? Miss Campbell, you must work on your Jedi mind tricks. This technology will help us find the rebel scum and the hidden base on Hoth. This technology will help us find Luke Skywalker as he traverses the universe in his X-Wing. This technology is a necessary force.
4: Thank you, Roger Ralph.
2: Thank you, Darth Vader. He showed up in full Darth Vader costume. The Emperor is a fan of flock. Oh, hysterical. There are some other things going on. We have another long form one that I want to get to later on. I want to put two of those together. with liberals. Also, in the news this week, Gavin Newsom is trying to, you know, he's mad, I guess, that all the attention has been taken away from him with all of the other primary elections that are going on. There was another piece in the news. I mentioned this briefly, and I want to get to it now while we have time. And I would love to hear from my favorite liberals. Those of you Democrats, Teddy, I know you're out there. Adam, I know you. Adam sends me things during the week. Usually Adam sends me stuff about what I would term on social media, people post things about Israeli atrocities. Adam makes sure that I see all of them. And thank you for sending them, Adam. One of the things that the liberals never send me are the things that I find myself. Like this one, Cut 19. And let me just set this up. The godfather, the grandfather, the father all of socialism in America is Franklin Delano Roosevelt, FDR. He is the beloved hero of Democrats. They love and adore Franklin Delano Roosevelt, author of The New Deal. They're still trying to ape off of it. The Green New Deal. The this and that New Deal. Everything New Deal. The Green New Deal. The New Deal. What was the New Deal? Government spending. And by the way, it is now learned, despite the history the Democrats present, that the Depression was prolonged by Franklin Roosevelt's government activities. But that aside, Ro Khanna let something slip that I had been totally unaware of. And I'm a student of politics, as many of you know. Doesn't mean we can't learn new things every day, and I do. And I want to thank Ro Khanna for bringing this out, because I never had heard the history of this for some reason. Wasn't taught in public schools. It was just that Franklin Roosevelt was great. He gave us Social Security. He gave us Social Security. He gave us Social Security. And no one bothered to say, why was the retirement age set at 65? Why was that? Ro Khanna explained, he was doing an interview on NPR, and he explained why Social Security was at 65 years old. Why it was set at 65 years old. And I need you to pay attention to this, especially if you bought into all the business that Democrats are, oh, that's the party that wants to help black people and minorities. That's the party that wants to help the working man. Listen to this from Ro Khanna, Democrat, California.
6: He excluded a lot of the Black South, where domestic workers, agriculture workers didn't get a chance. He purposely set Social Security at 65, knowing that Black life expectancy was 59.
7: That was the only way he was going to get Southern support for his social reforms.
6: He excluded, of course, Japanese Americans and turned them. But a multiracial New Deal, in my view, is what is needed. And it will probably be one of America's greatest moments, because what we can do and will do in America, I don't know if it'll be my generation or the next generation, we will become the world's first cohesive multiracial democracy.
2: This is stunning. And did you hear the way that NPR interviewer just kind of glossed over it with old Ro Khanna? Well, he excluded the Black South. Well, number one, when Ro Khanna says the Black South, when this was happening, the migration was underway into the major cities because the Democrat control of the South, and the South was solidly Democrat, was segregated. It was Jim Crow to the hilt. It was anti-black. in the entire South. The migration had already begun in many cases up the Mississippi Delta, all that, for blacks leaving the South because they were so oppressed into northern cities. But at the time of the New Deal, which is what they just were talking about, Franklin Delano Roosevelt and the Democrat Party, with Franklin Roosevelt at the head of the Democrat Party, set the retirement age for Social Security for age 65 because black expected life expectancy was 59. What does that mean? Obviously, it means that black people were not expected to live long enough to collect Social Security. But it also meant that black people in America who paid taxes were forced to pay taxes into Social Security so that other people that are not black could get the benefits of it because they were expected to die. In other words, they were being used as economic slaves for the Social Security engine. You work, you put the benefits of your labor into the government pool called Social Security, you die. And those people who can, who live long enough, white folks, get the benefit of that money that's going into Social Security. And you heard the NPR, well, that's the only way he could get it passed through the South. Blah, blah, blah. It's like no moral outrage over this. Neither one of them. No moral outrage over what Franklin Delano Roosevelt and the Democrat Party did and are still doing. So you had generational wealth that was taken from black folks by Democrats to prop up white retirees and other retirees that managed to live past 65 retirement age. And this happened for generations. It is still happening. Although the numbers are different, black life expectancy is still lower. The highest recipients, the number one recipients of long Social Security are white women, by the way. So in many cases, you still have black people that work their entire careers. They either get a little bit or very small, none of the Social Security that they put in, and that money goes somewhere else. So when you talk about, quote unquote, privatizing Social Security, making sure that whatever your investment is, you can pass along to your families. The Democrat Party still opposes that. That's something that George W. Bush tried to push through, to allow people to earn the benefits of what they put in directly to Social Security and to build wealth and share it with their families. That's something, by the way, that happens in the Social Security system in Chile and in other places. It's invested, and the people that invest the money have accounts. And when they die, those accounts are passed on to their children or to their heirs, which builds wealth. The Democrats have set up a system, and it was intentional, where black, and these are the same people whining now with their socialist tripe about income inequality and all the rest of that. These are the people who created the institutions that now they complain about and want more of. This was absolutely a stunning quote. And it's just glossed over like so much else of Democrat Party socialism and how horrible it has been for the country. James Golden. It's Nerdly here. Jerry Allison, the drummer from the Crickets, born. Well, actually, he passed away on this day in 2022. Co-writer of That'll Be the Day, co-writer of this one, Peggy Sue. Remembering Jerry Allison, James Golden Snurley, 800-848-9222 is how you reach us.

0: This is the update on real estate with Suzanne Miller of the Miller Report.
1: Welcome to the mansion economy. So what is that? It's homes listed for $20 million and up. There seems to be a shortage of them. Can you imagine? Luxury properties and mansions are booming across the country, especially in places like LA, New York, and South Florida. I think the reason for this is the stock market, startups, SpaceX, and artificial intelligence. They've all contributed to this. And the real estate agents are describing this as the gold rush and absolute bananas. One appraiser said $10 million homes are a dime a dozen. Can you imagine? That seems to be the problem. There's such a disparity between the affordable and the mansion. So why don't we look at that and never bet against the United States? I'm Suzanne Miller.
0: 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If you missed Dominic Carter, here's what you missed.
2: Hateful Sonny Halston on The View. I don't know where they got these clowns from. They need to send them back. 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
3: There are times when I walk into a community and I see American flags all over the community, and I suddenly feel unsafe because there is a section of this country that has co-opted the American flag, and they equate being an American or an American flag with white supremacy, and that should never be
4: ever
3: the symbol of white supremacy, but they have weaponized,
4: because the flag belongs to all of us.
3: It does belong to all of us.
5: So I stand by that.
6: Yeah, and it's something you've said and been very consistent about, and I've heard it from other people of color, for
5: well,
6: sure.
5: Well, I was going to say, what's interesting is that this is not a new conversation amongst the black community, in the black community.
2: So Sonny Halston declaring that she gets nervous when she sees an American flag. Folks, I'll just say this. Don't you see the con? Sonny Halston is a multimillionaire. Her husband is a doctor. Do you think she has anything relatable to your life except running game, telling you what you want to hear? And I'm not a conspiracy guy. As I said on the Midnight Show, you listen to this program, you know conspiracies turn me off. They really do. I think you're nutty if you believe in conspiracies. But in this case, I said, wait a minute, wait a New York minute. Lindsey Graham comes back from Ukraine and all of this happens in a matter of minutes and hours. Well, President Trump speaking out, declaring that in all likelihood, this is hereditary from his father and that no foul play is involved.
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0: 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New York's home for entertaining talk. Streaming now on your smart speaker. Just say, play 77 WABC. The James Golden Show. Four words that mean business. With James Golden, a.k.a. Bo Snerdly.

0: This day, August 22nd, back in 2025. She was 96 years old. This one, released in 1994, has become an iconic song. So many movies it's been in. Deadpool, Stranger Things, Uncle Buck, Halloween 2. They also had a number of hits, including Lollipop, but this one, I tell you, this is the one. Give him the word that I'm not. Mr. Sandman. We're going to head back to the telephones really quickly. Eddie's calling in from Staten Island in New York. Good morning, Eddie. How are you?
1: Good morning, James. I tell you, I am fired up because I see so many things going on. Blacks and Hispanics across this country have to stand up and start fighting. The U.S. Census in New York City says there are 2.48 million Hispanics, 1.78 million blacks. That's over 4 million people in the city. I really want the Department of Justice to examine how it is that somebody like Mandami became mayor of this city. With that said, the money trail from foreign countries has to be investigated thoroughly because it is affecting minorities and putting people in charge of our lives that do not understand what it is to get a life of...
0: Well, wait a minute. When you say, look, I'm with you on a lot of stuff, Eddie. You know that, and I love you. Yeah. But how was he elected? He was voted in office. Now, if you're talking about, okay, where'd the money come from? Fine, do that. Yes. But Mandami had plenty of support from New York City liberal voters.
1: Yeah, and I hope
0: he promised them free.
1: Too.
0: He was going to be Santa. He's going to give them everything free. You want your child care? You can have free child care. You want your health care? You can have free health care. You want free bus rides? We're going to give you free bus rides. You want free rent control? We're going to give you more rent control. You're everything this guy promised. Yeah. Liberals bought it hook, line, and sinker.
1: Remember how that child care worked out across the country? You go there and there's no kids, and that all the money is going to them. Look, there are four things coming up that every black and Hispanic and every American has to stand up for. And I'll say it quick because I got to take my daughter out. We have to remember 9/11. We have to get into the election and vote the right people in that support us. We have to give thanks for our living through Thanksgiving because this country does not exist anywhere else in this world. And this Christmas, let's make it the biggest Christmas anybody has ever seen.
0: We have to leave it right there. You got your four things in. Thank you so much for the call, Eddie. We'll be right back, folks, on the way.
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7: KT, former Deputy National Security Advisor under President Trump. Did you see this, KT? It's interesting because President Trump talked about this 20% toll. And then he said, no, I'm not going to do that. I'm going to do what he calls a reimbursement fee with trade and investment deals, he says, that the Gulf states are going to make into the United States. In other words, they'll contribute to America. But it's an interesting idea. What do you make of that, and how does that work? What, they're going to, what, build a plant somewhere or do something?
8: Yeah, so in the very beginning of the first term, President Trump, you know, we have this understanding that we would keep the strait open, we would protect the countries, the Gulf Arab countries, we would protect Israel, and he kept saying, we're getting nothing for it. Why don't they pay us? But these are really rich countries. Why should we pay to defend them? to protect them.
9: Now, what does it cost KT a month or a week to have one aircraft carrier and its accompanying destroyers?
8: Well, look, John, the aircraft carriers are going to be someplace. So if they're not in that region, they're in another part of the world. So they're already going to be afloat. But, you know, it's a $1 trillion defense budget. You figure out what's the percentage of that that puts forward basing in the region that has the armada there for an extended period of time. It's probably, we're talking hundreds of millions of dollars. So what does that mean to the countries, the wealthy countries in the Gulf? President Trump has finally gotten what he really wanted in the first place, was he wanted the Gulf Arabs to pay for us to defend you. And that's exactly what he's gotten. I never thought that 20% toll thing, that didn't make any sense to me when he announced it yesterday on Truth Social. What does make a lot of sense is Trump getting those Gulf Arab countries to pay for the defense, to pay us to help defend themselves. Now, are they going to, you know, donate it to the U.S. Treasury? No. They're going to invest in America, and that's what's even more significant. It ties our economies closer together. It's prosperous for both of us. It's a win-win. And we're now going to see, my guess is we're going to see an additional $500 billion of investment. As Rita said, are they going to build factories? You bet they are. They're going to build tech stuff, and we're going to invest in them as well. We'll build American tech in their country. But again, this is the Abraham Accords on steroids. We are now going to, as President Trump said when he went to Saudi Arabia the second time, we're going to trade technology for terrorism. And we're going to trade consumption and consumerism and trade for terror and chaos. And so this is the Trump doctrine, right? We'll defend you, but we want to have an economic relationship with you, which far outlasts any
2: Cosby.
8: Temporary arrangement
2: You're
8: that you might have with another country.
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0: The James Golden Show. It's politics, but theater of the mind with James Golden, a.k.a. Bo's Nerdly.
1: And here we are halfway through the show, which means it's time for Elias's pick of the day. What you got for us, Elias?
2: So, on August 23rd, which is tomorrow, it'll be the birthday of Dean DeLeo, the guitarist from Stone Temple Pilots. And he was also in Talk Show and Army of Anyone. And his younger brother, Robert DeLeo, was also a member of Stone Temple Pilots. A big fan of their music, all this.
1: I love this.
2: Darius Rucker of Hootie and the Blowfish does a great cover of this song, too.
1: Really?
2: Yeah.
1: Man, I love the name of the group. You know, what are some of your favorite names of band names, okay?
2: That's a tough one.
1: You know, one of my favorites of all time, the first time I said it, I hadn't even heard the group. And just because of their name, I had to listen and see, okay, I got to find out what this group is doing. Death Cab for Cutie. The first time I heard that name, there's a band out here called Death Cab for Cutie. I'm like, what in the world? I have to listen to this group.
2: There's another band called King Gizzard and the Lizard Wizard. They have some interesting stuff, too.
1: Wait a minute. King Gizzard
2: and the Lizard Wizard.
1: King Gizzard and the Lizard Wizard.
2: You'll have to check them out.
1: Okay. Yeah. But I always love this. This is another one. The first time I heard, I hadn't heard any music, and I just heard this. I read something, the Stone Temple

0: I did listen to the segment you aired about the left and right coming together in times of national crisis. I have many Muslim friends in Minnesota that are somewhat embarrassed by the scandals drowning Minnesota, especially the Leering Center controversies. And some of these people could be persuaded to hold their nose and vote Republican. But they lose their cool when they hear Trump say, I'll bomb Oman if they get in the way. I think we could persuade some of these Muslims to hold their nose and vote Republican if only Trump would tone down his rhetoric and address the elephant in the room instead of pissing off the donkey. That's my concern. I hope he's listening to you and kind of like, you know, makes that change, especially because if we lose the midterms in November, this is we're done.
1: If we lose the midterms in November, he's going to be in a lame duck presidency.
0: Yes.
1: I have an article, Wall Street Journal today, that Democrats are already preparing in advance what they want to do to attack Trump. Here it is. Democrats are gearing up for a wave of investigations into Trump and his allies, Wall Street Journal. Democrats are readying multi-front investigations into the Trump administration should they win the House majority. And the White House is already gearing up for an onslaught of subpoenas. But there are early divisions within the Democrat Party of whether to focus their investigative firepower or whether to impeach Donald Trump for yet a third time. Some Democrat lawmakers are worried that if they go too far, there's going to be a voter backlash. So Democrats in interviews have laid out at least a dozen early investigative targets. And it's going to be investigative city if they get in. Now, as for Trump's rhetoric, you can wish and hope and dream all you want to. Donald Trump's not changing. I think that after, look, how long has Donald Trump been on the national political scene as a candidate for president? We're talking 2015. What year is it now?
0: Six.
1: Dom, when he came down the elevator that day, Dom, do you remember the reaction when he came down the elevator that day and when he started talking and what he said? Do you remember how astounded everybody in the press was? Do you remember the laughter? Do you remember the incredulity? Do you remember, oh, this guy will never, ever be president? Do you remember the Barack Obama? Oh, Donald Trump's not going to be. What's he going to do? Wave a magic wand? What's he going to do? Wave a magic wand? Do you remember all of that? Do you remember the press with this hatred that began instantly? And it was all over what? Trump's quote unquote rhetoric.
0: Yes, I do. But my only challenge is, I don't know what kind of advisors he has. He's going to put the Republican majority at risk. That's what I'm wondering about.
1: No, he's not. He's not, Dom. If anything, the Republican majority will remain a majority, not because of the stuff that the Republican majority has done, but because Trump will carry them over the finish line with his rhetoric. Because they're not doing a damn thing. What are the Republicans doing? They're not doing a damn thing to show why they deserve another term. What is the Republican Senate doing? Absolutely nothing but going on vacations. What has the Republican House done? Well, they passed a few good measures, but where does it go? It goes to the Senate, where all good ideas die if they're Republican. Because you've got a bunch of Republican rhinos sitting on their asses like they always do, placating the left. They're nervous Nellies. They're saying the same thing you are, these Republicans. I'm not criticizing you, Dom. You know I love you. But they're saying the same. Oh, Donald Trump and his rhetoric. Oh, no good. Donald Trump has been single-handedly trying to pass through the SAVE Act. You have some senators helping. Most Republican senators, these rhino types, refuse to help. You have this guy, John Thune, who refuses to play hardball with these Republican senators.

0: You have senators like Lisa Murkowski, like Sue Collins, like the others, the mealy-mouth bunch. And then you have the open rhinos who would do anything if they could openly talk about their hatred of Donald Trump, just like the Democrat, because they're part of the same club. The only way that Republicans will retain any power is if Donald Trump gets out and rallies the base behind him. Because these Republicans that are in the Senate particularly, but in the House, some of them, the moderate wing, aren't doing a damn thing to make people happy. And the only thing that's kept them in power is Donald Trump. So telling Donald Trump to cool his rhetoric is not the right approach. The only thing that has helped Republicans get power and retain power is the rhetoric of Donald Trump.
1: Yeah, but James, I agree with everything that you said 100%. But in order for us, for him to get us over the finish line, how does he, in case we lose the majority, how is he implementing the rest of his agenda for the next 2 years? That's my question.
0: Get us, look, you have to deal with things as they are. He's out on the campaign trail right now talking about the socialism that these Democrats and who they are and what they're doing. He's out talking about the economy, which is being underreported, and you're not hearing that story in the media anywhere.
1: Yes.
0: Donald Trump has... Go ahead.
1: No, a lot of liberal channels that I listen to because I need to get a different perspective, they are beating up on the Democrats and the DSA people. I know that. CNN is doing that, and MS Now sometimes beats up on the DSA people. But that's why I'm saying maybe we need to keep the tempo up. Trump is doing everything he can. I agree with you. The Republicans are just lying in the mud, doing nothing about it. That's why I'm frustrated. I just have a loss to find out what the hell.
0: Let me ask you one question. What is the Republican Party message for the midterm?
1: I don't know. I don't know. That's my problem.
0: The only one talking about is Trump.
1: Yes. Okay. So that, I don't know what their message is. That's the problem. I think Trump is the only guy that's keeping them standing, but I don't know when they will realize that. That's my problem. I don't know if he's going to talk to them behind the scenes or not. I'm really sad about how they're behaving.
0: They don't listen. They don't listen. Dom, love you. Yeah. I got to go, man. Appreciate the call. Thank you so much. Always a pleasure. Frank, in Denver, Colorado, you are up next. How are you?
2: Hey, Bo, I'm great. I'm glad to talk to you. I enjoy your program so much. First, I got to give you a compliment. I think you got one of the widest ranges of music, politics, common sense, conservatism, and it's all laced with humor. And I love that combo.
0: Thank you.
2: And the second thing, I wanted to make a couple of comments. Maybe we could repatriate some of the Chinese marijuana growers on their farms and put the data centers there.
0: Interesting.
2: It would free up a lot of farmland that's close to a lot of our bases that, you know, we could have that noise there where they already got airplane noise and things. But there's, I don't know how many thousands of acres that they have bought up. But they're making...
0: Yeah, and people are starting to notice now in some states are regulating. Interesting idea. I said, that's an interesting idea.
2: Well, they're great little capitalists, too. They're making money growing all that pot, you know. The other thing was you mentioned this thing of Social Security, and I don't know the number. Maybe you could Google it. The age of white people at that time, too, it was a few years higher than the black population. I'm not sure how many back
0: then. You can bet it was over 65.
2: It was over 65, but it was in the
0: 30s. That's right.
2: And the average death age was lower at that time. I can't remember what it was.
0: Yes, it was. Life expectancy overall was lower. And it has advanced, despite what liberals say, that we're declining. But let me just say this about all of that. One thing we know for sure, and the Democrat Party has put this, Social Security is a Ponzi scheme. If you tried to do what Social Security does privately with, and structure an investment like that, the feds would come on you. Who's there? Frank, open up. The feds are here, and we are hauling your ass to jail. Now. because it's a Ponzi scheme. They know it. It's a pyramid scheme. And that's the way it's structured. And no one wants to deal with that reality from the federal government. Now, for older people like myself, that, okay, that's the way y'all want to play it. I put my money in the Ponzi scheme. I want money out of it. But let me tell you something. When this younger generation, these loudmouths running around here now that are still talking about socialism and, oh, we need to do this and take people's money and confiscate their wealth. Wait a few decades. When these little kids get older and realize how much they have been scammed by the economic forces that are put in place now, these kids are going to be very, very, very unhappy. And there's only so much money in the pot. Go ahead, last word. Go ahead.
2: Oh, the biggest thing we have to remember, Bo, is that this country, if we don't continue to have the rule of law, this country will not exist. All these political things will come and go. I don't know, did you hear Pastor Lorenzo Soule in Dearborn, Michigan's little speech to the Dearborn?
0: If this is the guy that was outside warning people of the dangers ahead, yes, I heard him.
2: Yeah, he was not happy with the minority crowd there, 1%ers. He said we're trying to introduce Islam, and he said we're a Christian nation, and we're not to be taken over.
0: We are not a Christian nation. We are a nation of religious freedom. We are not a Christian nation. We are not a Muslim nation. We are not a Jewish nation. We are not a Buddhist nation. We are not a Jain nation. We are not a Hindu nation. We are not any of the above. We are not any of that. We are a nation that celebrates religious freedom. You have the freedom to practice whatever religion you choose in America, so long as you are not violating the laws, meaning if your religion is jihad and you want to go commit a terrorist, no, we don't play that. At the same time, we don't play it if you happen to be a Christian and you want to blow up stuff and kill people to promulgate it, or any other religion that wants to do harm under the guise of your religion. But there is religious freedom in America to practice the religion of your choice. That statement has always irked me, and it continues to irk me. We have never been the Christian nation of America. We are a nation that has its birth and evolvement through Judeo-Christian values and ethics. And yes, a majority of people that practiced religion in America are Christian. But America is not a Christian nation. We are a sovereign nation where religious freedoms are part of our culture and part of the unique culture that helps spread religious freedoms around the world, as well as democracy. That was one of the things that was so novel and great about the founding of America. You could come here and have the freedom to practice your religion. Unlike other places where if you didn't practice the right brand of Christianity, you were killed. If you didn't practice the right, if you weren't in the right sect of Islam, you were killed. If you studied Confucianism in a place where that was, you were killed. America became what America is by offering people freedom to practice their religious beliefs, to worship God as they saw fit. And I don't think we should ever lose that as part of our heritage. So I saw the speech that this guy made, and no, I don't agree with his take. And I think there's a better way than trying to pit people against each other on religious grounds. I think there's a better way to actually explain what it is. There are people that are fearful that some of the jihadist, radical, Islamic terrorist types are trying to take over the United States. And we should not put our heads in the sand because that is also a reality. And we need to confront those people. But at the same time, we cannot turn into a religion where a country where we are afraid and fearful of everybody that doesn't share the same religious beliefs that the majority believes in. That is not the way that America should be structured or should be. I so appreciate your call. And Frank, I'm not yelling at you. I'm just passionate about this. I love you, man. Thank you for the call. We got to take a break because this is time. Would you say this was Elias?
3: Lady Willpower.
0: Nice.
3: From Gary Puckett and the Union Gap.
0: Nice. James Golden Snurley. We're coming right back. Our number duo swiftly going into the can. We'll be right back. Don't go away.

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1: Here's what happens when your Matt Damon and your movie The Odyssey starts breaking records. 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
2: I remember going to Calvin Klein and buying like 20 pairs of boxer briefs.
1: But it was what happened next that he knew he really made it.
2: A salesperson came running out and was insisting that she give them to me. I said, no, you don't understand. I really need to buy these. This is a rite of passage for me.
1: And if the internet is digging into Damon's life, it's not such a far leap to see what Ben Affleck was doing 5 years ago. Here's what he told Howard Stern about his addiction.
3: The cure for addiction is suffering.
1: The two friends have a production company, but none of their films have had the success that comes anywhere close to The Odyssey. Cooper Lawrence, Entertainment News, Worldwide News Network, New York.
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4: The nuclear issue. I mean, months have gone by now. 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Do we have any intel on what's going on there?
5: I'm sure the Israelis have the intel. Huh?
6: 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And one of the things that the Israelis were saying, Netanyahu specifically said, if they do some preemptive action, they're saying we're responding. Remember, we've been talking about the retaliation part of it all. But if there is some sort of action, guess what? This will not be some little response from us. This will be bigger than you've ever seen before. And the Israelis, as you know, Craig, have had a history of pounding them. So Judge Weinberg, they're going to really do some pounding, too. They're both fed up.
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7: 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I mean, everyone is facing the same fate with Iran and the terrorists.
5: Is NATO on board?
7: Yep.
5: Is there a NATO?
6: Right. 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

0: The James Golden Show. It's politics, but theater of the mind with James Golden, a.k.a. Joe Snerdly.
1: And talking with Lamar. Lamar, welcome. How are you?
2: So I just want to make it real quick because we're out here in the field and we don't have time. But I just want to say one thing with all due respect and humility, sir, that the men who abandoned their native shores and landed on Plymouth Rock came here and built a nation out of a wilderness to worship the God of the Christian Bible. The father of our country, General George Washington himself said, and I quote, "It is impossible to judge. It is impossible to govern a people well without intimate knowledge of the Holy Bible." No less a personage than the great emancipator himself, Abraham Lincoln, said that the Holy Bible is the foundation, the rock upon which...
1: Let me ask you a question. Stop preaching for me for 1 minute. I appreciate every word you're saying. Let me ask you a question, not filibustering. Let me ask you a question. Lamar, is he up? Is he still talking? Lamar, are you there?
2: I'm here, sir, but I didn't...
1: Okay, I have time for a quick question. Lamar, I just want to ask you a question. Where does the Constitution of the United States or the Declaration of this country say in any of our founding documents that this country is founded by and for and only for Christian people? Where does it say that?
2: And the sacred documents that you have just referenced, sir, every
1: yes.
2: one of the signatories of those sacred documents...
1: I didn't ask you that. I'm asking you a specific question. Where does it say in the documents?
2: Let me explain that to you, sir. Let me explain that to you. Can I answer the question?
1: Yes, sir. Where does it say?
2: The answer to the question is this, sir. That which is understood does not require explanation. The man who...
1: Oh, please. Oh, stop that. Don't give me... Come on. Don't give me that rhetoric. That which is understood doesn't require. Then why bother to write anything if it's understood? The framers spent a lot of time laying out in writing so the world could understand what the entire premise of the American Revolution was. And because it is in writing, and the oldest constitution still operating, living constitution in the world, people not only understand, but it has grown throughout the world and spread liberty and freedom throughout the world. So don't give me rhetoric and just expect me to buy rhetoric. That which is understood doesn't have to be in print. Give me a break. Lamar, with all due respect, my brother, because I do appreciate you, and I appreciate the fact that you're working hard, and I appreciate the things that you say about our founding fathers, by the way, as well. Love you. Our number...
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6: I'm Matt Piper. As people in Hawaii are recovering from Hurricane Lala from last weekend, there could be flash flooding from a new storm this weekend. It's called Tropical Storm Moke. KHON-TV meteorologist Brittany Friedlander says rain will fall throughout the islands.
7: Local areas could also see some locally heavy rain for some spots, especially the mountainous parts and south end of the Big Island for South Point. We do have the flood watch issued for the Big Island already. It's going to start Saturday night into Monday.
6: The heavy rain is expected to begin tonight with rainfall totals up to a foot. It has been 11 days of no power for thousands of people in Gary, Indiana, following a deadly storm outbreak. Yes, the generators are on for those lucky enough to have one. Denise Bairns does not.
8: The power went out on the 11th of August. It was about 10:30 that morning when the storm came through. And haven't been back on since. We've been in the dark ever since.
6: No trade deal was reached between the U.S. and Canada before a midnight deadline. News Nation's Tom Dempsey reports from the White House.
9: Tension between the United States and Canada has surged even more this morning, with 50% tariffs now in full effect against Canadian goods after trade negotiations really collapsed between both sides. So what exactly does this mean? Well, these tariffs, the big tariff rates, hit $20 billion worth of Canadian exports to the United States, including hockey equipment, alcohol, furniture, cement, and clothing, to name a few.
6: Darlene Graham is running against U.S. Rep. Ralph Norman in next week's Republican runoff in South Carolina. And last night, she expressed her support for President Trump, who was also there in Myrtle Beach.
10: And I will fight for President Trump and everything we believe in.
6: She has been serving out the remainder of her brother, Senator Lindsey Graham's term, who died last month. Somali pirates have hijacked an oil tanker off Yemen, marking a resurgence in piracy. A Somali maritime security official says six armed pirates seized the M2 Cebu 1. The tanker is managed by a UAE-based company. It had 20 crew members aboard. This follows the hijacking of the Lutuf, a Cameroon-flagged vessel, 3 days earlier. The Cebu 1 is the sixth commercial vessel hijacked by Somali pirates since April. It is the moon's turn to pull a disappearing act. After being shut out of this month's total solar eclipse overseas, the Americas will have the best seats when Earth's shadow briefly envelopes the moon. Almost the entire lunar surface will be masked Thursday night into Friday. The upcoming lunar show will be visible from start to finish in North and South America. Eclipses always travel in pairs as the sun, moon, and Earth align so precisely that one obscures the other. This is the Worldwide News Network.
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6: Interfaith leaders attended Shabbat services at Central Synagogue in Midtown last night to show support for the hate crime attack that occurred last week. Rabbi Joseph Potasnik says everyone can be affected.
12: You attack a Jew, you attack a Christian, a Muslim, all of us are under attack. So we need to stand together.
6: Former Archbishop of New York, Cardinal Timothy Dolan, was there and says there is no place for hate.
12: The thing about New York is the resilience, that afterwards we bounce back and we come together even stronger before.
6: 46-year-old Larry Montez faces up to 20 years in prison if convicted on all charges. He allegedly made hostile remarks and punched a woman when security tried to remove him from last week's services. Then he allegedly used a racial slur against a black security guard, then spit in his face and headbutted him. A missing New York woman has been found in Las Vegas. The family of Alyssa Goods announced it on their GoFundMe page. They filed a missing persons report on August 10th. She was last seen alive after leaving her friend's apartment to go to a store on August 8th. They say her body was found Thursday morning near Harry Reid International Airport. The National Weather Service has confirmed that the tornado that hit Atlantic Beach Thursday had peak winds of up to 97 miles per hour. It had a width of a football field and badly damaged the Sun and Surf Beach Club's building and bungalows. Then it continued on to the beach and back over the water. No deaths or injuries have been reported. The WABC weather forecast. Today, mostly cloudy with a high of 75. There is a chance of showers and thunderstorms later tonight with fog. It will be mostly cloudy with a low of 70. Tomorrow, partly sunny with a high of 80. Tomorrow night, there's a 30% chance of showers and thunderstorms, mainly after 5 p.m. It will be partly cloudy with a low of 68. 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
14: 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Like, where is all his money coming from? Because it's coming from overseas. It's coming from people that you probably don't want representing a citizen in this country, in the United States Senate. But here we go.
15: Really sparked my curiosity because I watched it. I didn't watch it live, but I did watch it this morning. Is that Haley Stevens has been criticizing you for not releasing your personal finance disclosure until after the primary. The former strategist in me is like, why not just release it and take her talking point away?
16: We absolutely will, and we intend to. Sometimes finances are complicated, and I can only control what I can control. And unfortunately, when it comes to tax documents, sometimes they're really complicated to get. We are absolutely going to release it before the primary.
14: 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I can guarantee you, as sure as you were born, that Abdul El Sayed will not release those tax documents because they may be troublesome. Nevertheless, if you are the GOP and you are in Michigan, you are saying, please let this guy be the nominee. And here's why. If socialism can be sold in Michigan, not in Detroit, in a city, but Michigan, statewide, Michigan, a state that is the most purple state of the country, where Donald Trump won twice, you could say three times, depends on where you come down on the 2020 election. 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

0: Welcome, my friends. Our number trio is here upon us. If you want to be on the program this morning, 800-848-9222, and we are going to take more calls. Well, I wish we had more time with the last caller. Time was running scarce, so... But there are other people on the phone, I think, who want to take up his point. So we shall. We are also going to try to get in some of these things that I have prepared for you to hear. Like California Governor Gavin Newsom. In fact, let us start there. We're going to get to calls really quickly. Gavin Newsom, though, was asked would he make a good president. That's Cut 12, Elias. A reporter asked him, Gavin, do you think you would make a good president? Listen to Gavin's answer.
1: Well, see, I don't know. That's a difficult question to answer. I mean, it's so I have no idea.
0: I don't know. Well, if you don't know, then why should we? And why should we vote for you, Gavin? Oh, boy. Gavin Newsom says that he is holding himself accountable for the homeless in California. Listen to this cut. Cut 9. This is Governor of California trying to make himself relevant again. Here he is.
2: $1 billion to address homelessness in the state of California.
1: No bigger issue. I mean, issue of housing and homelessness, affordability, people feeling we're past the point of frustration, crisis, legit crisis. I don't use the word crisis as often as others because I think we dilute the word. You can't, I think, look at the issue of homelessness and not call it what it is, a crisis. But what's been missing, and this is high risk for me as a governor, the state's not been involved in this issue. With all due respect, state's been completely absent. I was a former mayor of a county and a city, San Francisco. I was waiting for a phone call from the governor's office for a little help. So our money is predicated on new regional plans, new regional strategies. It's conditioned on some innovation. It's conditioned on dealing with
0: all right, enough there to double talk. The states haven't been involved. His state, California, hasn't been involved in homelessness. Do you believe this? First of all, he pledged to get rid of homelessness when he was the mayor of San Francisco. He never did. It's worse now than ever. Then he went to the governorship. And if homelessness was a problem and he's blaming the state for not getting involved, who was the state? It was him. He's the governor. Well, I was hard. I got it wrong. The state wasn't involved. I wasn't involved in homelessness. Then you failed. Pal, this guy, the double talk from Gavin Newsom is amazing. Play 13 and let me explain this. Let me just explain it first. Gavin Newsom and the Democrats in California, under Newsom, the Democrats in California, this past week, and we covered this story, had a very long soundbite about it, going through the nuts and bolts, said that 70% of the tires that are on the people's cars in California now have to go between now and the next, by 2030. So 70% of all tires have to go because they are not energy compliant with the new rules. So 70% of all tires in California. Think about that. Every car, 4 tires. The cars, the trucks that have more tires. 70% of all tires are no longer good enough for California. And they're going to have to be replaced at the owner's expense so that they can comply with their climate change objectives. Hear what Newsom was asked about it, and here he is.
2: Look, the ROI is pretty good. The return on investment, back to just facts. Save $1 billion a year in fuel. You talk about affordability agenda, that makes some sense to me. You'd be wise to take advantage of new efficient tires, lower your cost at the pump. And that was borne out in a lot of public testimony. This has been a process over 2+ years. I think last year there was some effort to move forward. There was some delay. They worked with the tire manufacturers. The vast majority came on board. One did not.
0: Okay, stop right there. The vast majority of tire manufacturers came on board with the plan to make you replace all your tires. Well, no S, Sherlock. They're going to sell more tires in your state because you're banning the tires that they have. The vast majority of tire manufacturers came on board. Why wouldn't they? They're going to sell new tires by force. You have forced people into buying their product. I mean, this guy is just amazing. And yet he rails on Trump. Cut 14. Here's more gasm.
3: What can you say? It's been the most reckless, most damning administration. And I don't know if it's, maybe it's hyperbolic, but in American history. I mean, Teddy Roosevelt's rolling in his grave. Even Ronald Reagan. I mean, James Watt. Even with, like, you know, he'd be a little ashamed by what's going on with the Trump administration.
0: No, they wouldn't.
3: They'd
0: be glad.
3: They're ideologues.
0: Ideologues. Like you people in the Democrat Party aren't. Stone cold ideologues forcing people to buy new tires to meet your little climate change objectives. Can't have plastic bags. Can't have plastic straws. Can't do this. Can't do that. Want every illegal immigrant in the country. We're going to pay for everybody's. Oh, let's get to that. Let's go to health care and Gavin Newsom. Cut 15. He was on PMS Now. And this is what he said about health care in California. Cut 15.
4: You're right to assess what we've done on expansion. And we've done about as much or more than any other state in the nation. We're about 5.9% uninsured rate. Put that just for perspective in contrast to a state like Texas, gets a lot of attention, a large state. They're close to 16.7%. They're in 16 to 17%. California's below 6%. That's a choice. They've made that choice. We've made a different choice. Now that we've expanded health care in a controversial way, I'm not naive, and I'll take the grief. I said I'm committed to universal health care, and I meant it. The voters supported me on multiple occasions, and we delivered it regardless of pre-existing conditions, ability to pay, and immigration status.
0: Now, you heard that. California is why we're below 6%. We got almost everybody covered. He said that this week. You know what else happened this week? Los Angeles Times did a story. California nearly achieved universal health care. Now, millions are losing coverage. Say what? 2 years ago, California hit a milestone, decades in the making. Nearly every person in the state qualified for health insurance, regardless of immigration status and income, pushing the state's insurance rate to a record 95%. Now, that progress is unraveling, facing budget shortfalls and new federal restrictions. State leaders have begun rolling back the coverage system they built. Analysis by the UC Berkeley Labor Center and the UCLA Health Policy Research project California's uninsured rate could nearly double, almost to 15%. The same numbers he was saying Texas had that he's complaining about. By 2030, I knew it was going to be bad, but seeing that doubling was shocking to me. An estimated 2.2 million people could lose coverage over the next 4 years from combined state and federal cuts. You know what we're cutting? Health care to illegal immigrants. California can't afford it, and neither can America. And it is being cut. So he's going on TV bragging about it like his health care system is not in crisis. It is. They don't have the money to do universal coverage. Which brings me to another point. You hear all of them. You hear El Sayed. I'm sorry, excuse me. I need to get his name right. You hear the candidate, Abdulrahman Mohammed El Sayed. You hear this woman, Angie Milhouse Nixon. All of them. You hear Sanders keep talking about we have to have Medicaid for all, Medicare for all, Medicare for all. Universal health care, single payer health care. There was a gentleman on TV, this is Cut 31, Elias, Lou Bazanese, I believe is how you pronounce his name, Bazanese. He is the president and chief market strategist for MDB Capital. He actually looked in the numbers of what it would cost to do what Gavin Newsom wants to do, what Bernie Sanders wants to do, what Abdulrahman Muhammad El-Sayed wants to do, what Angie Milhouse Nixon wants to do, what Democrats are claiming that is the right of everybody. These are the numbers that they never discuss and the numbers that are never brought up in television interviews with any of these people running around saying we need single-payer health care, Medicare for all. Nobody sits down and talks about the numbers with these people. Here are the numbers.
5: It's going to cost upwards of $70 trillion over 10 years. On the high end, on the low end, you're talking about $30 trillion. So this is money that doesn't exist. He talks about a little bit more tax, and that's the tease of democratic socialism. We're going to give you away things, but it's a gotcha. The money's not there. You can't, even if you taxed every man, woman, and child in America, you still don't have the money.
6: So you even said, for example, the richest people, the Forbes 400.
5: Yes.
6: So they're the problem. The rich are the horrible people. So
5: terrible
6: now they
5: got
6: to pay. What should they do?
5: So if they take the taxes from, or if not even, confiscate all the wealth from the Forbes 400, that's $6.6 trillion. That maybe funds this for 1 year. Now if you go, all right, that's gone. That pot's gone. We've confiscated
6: they're
5: it.
6: They're broke.
5: They're broke. We're going to corporate America. That's $30 trillion roughly. We take that. But here's the key. If you take it, you can't take it again if you confiscate all the wealth. And that's the math that just never maths.
6: And by the way, the seniors I'm with Medicare right now, they don't want everyone on Medicare. Yeah. They get pushed to the back of the line.
5: Yeah.
6: It's estimated they're going to lose 2 million jobs. Where are those jobs lost? Where are those jobs
5: they're lost everywhere throughout the economy, right? I mean, you're going to think it's going to impact low-income Americans first,
6: right?
5: Because those are the low-hanging fruit, unfortunately. So the promises we're going to give you all and it's actually going to take away from you.
6: So we get supplements. Most people, if they're in a private company like this one, you'll have money come out of your paycheck. Well, not anymore, not with Medicare, but you say it's going to be between $15,000 and $21,000
5: per taxpayer per year. And here's the thing, it's going to come out of your paycheck. Like you can't prevent that from happening. You saw it with the Democratic Socialist co-chair. She went from the target being on billionaires to millionaires. And they always tell you someone else is going to pay for it, but then that someone else ends up being you and me and everyone else.
6: And Lou, we all know someone on Medicare.
5: Yes.
6: And it's not enough. No. You usually need a supplement on top of
5: that.
6: And doctors aren't thrilled with Medicare. They're not getting paid what
5: they
6: should.
5: Not only is it not enough money, there's not enough doctors available to provide this care, right? Universal health care doesn't mean there's universal availability of drugs, of doctors, of appointments. Ask anyone from Canada how
6: they love their socialized medicine. They hate it.
5: They come here.
6: Absolutely. So, okay, we have the Paragon Institute. The annual cost prediction is $4.39 trillion.
5: Right.
6: So they're saying, okay, so at least you're not paying for private insurance. This is going to be the total. That's going to be the payoff. Is it an equal swap?
5: It's not an equal swap. You're just moving the bill from the taxpayers from in your paycheck to someone else, and that someone else ends up coming back around to you. You can't make money appear out of nowhere. That's the problem with socialism. You have a pie. You cut it up in so many pieces, and that's it, and it's all gone. With capitalism, you actually can grow that pie.
6: And finally, look at the people with private insurance right now, $225 million. How are they going to feel about giving that
0: up? Okay, we got enough there. I don't want to keep going to your numbers, but again, just here's the takeaway points. In order to get where Angie Milhouse Nixon, where Abdulrahman Muhammad El-Sayed, keep my name out of your damn mouth if you can't say it properly. In order to get where Bernie Sanders, in order to get where all of these Democrats that are now that have been espousing socialism want, here's the takeaway. $70 trillion to do it. Maybe it's between $30 trillion and $70 trillion. If you do what they want, which is to tax tax everything, tax their entire income that the wealthy have, you come up with $6.6 trillion. If you take all the income away from the corporations, you come up with $30 trillion. So if you took all the money from the billionaires, the multimillionaires, and the corporations, you might be able to pay for it for 1 year. And then after that, there's no money. There's none. How are they going to pay for it? How are they saying they're going to pay for it? You know, we got to have Dr. Michaelis back on the program. Now, two things. Dr. Michaelis, who everybody in this audience loves him, America's doctor. He has a new book coming out on defeating the aging process. Or, you know, that's probably not the right title. But that's what the book is about. How you can, all the advances that have been made to expand aging. So we are going to have to talk with Dr. Michaelis about that. But I also want to talk with Dr. Michaelis, and we're going to hold on to this soundbite that explains the money. Because we need to talk to him about this idea of universal health care that Democrats are talking about. And you heard we don't even have enough doctors to do this. In Florida, in other places in the country now, people are complaining about the wait times for doctors. And this is after they promised us that Obama was going to fix everything, and it made it worse. What are they going to do next? Hi. Paul Duchek, Matchbox 20. Rose to Fame. With their album, Yourself or Someone Like You, back in 1996. 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Happy birthday, Paul. James Golden, Snurley, we'll be right back. Next segment's going to be short, but don't go away.
7: The James Golden.

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4: What we want to talk about tonight is Dr. Abdul El Sayed. 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N-V-T-S, nuts. Quote, History of the World, Part 1. I just don't get why people, you know, say they're doctors when they're actually not. We saw this with Dr. Jill Biden, right? I'm a doctor. Are you? Really? How many patients have you treated? Did you go through a residency? Did you go through medical school? Did you go through the things that my wife has? My wife's an ER doctor. This guy is running for Senate in Michigan, and he is a radical Democrat socialist, just like Mamdani, just like Daryl Issa Chevrolet, representing New York's 13th district as of 2027.
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0: The James Golden Show. It's politics, but theater of the mind with James Golden, a.k.a. Bo Snerdly.
1: And Angie Milhouse Nixon. Here she is.
2: But you know, Representative, that you know, socialist, the DSA thing, that scares some people. And I just... Are you aware of that? That scares folks, and so they're concerned about, oh, are you going to, can you actually win, or what are you going to do when you get in there? Are you going to want to abolish the Supreme Court, or to abolish the presidency, or, you know, get rid of policing, or get rid of prisons? What do you say to that? Do you want that? Is that what you believe?
3: I'm a black woman with natural hair. I scare people just being my authentic self. And so I want to be clear. This isn't about labels, people's labels. This is about people's needs. And I am very clear. I never miss my words about what I stand for. And I just recently joined DSA. I just recently joined the Working Families Party. And the reason I joined those organizations is because they are fighting for our most basic rights that we need. And I believe that as a Democrat, we need to be that big tent that we claim we are and accept as many people into the fold as possible so that we can change our country and build a new vision for this next 250 years.
1: Yes, change the Democrat tent, T-I-N-T. We got a new Democrat tent. Can I get that tent on my window? Democrat black tent on my window. James Golden Snerdly. We're coming back, folks. We'll have more from Angie Milhouse and your telephone calls. All of that coming up. Keep it right here. Saturday Morning Extravaganza continues.
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8: And I think this will be the demise of the Democratic Party, because I think the Democrats are too afraid to take them on. And you've seen this strength from so many of them. And in fact, even in Maine, where you got Graham Plattner, the guy with the big Nazi tattoo, and that was such a disaster. But you've got them saying up there, well, we need someone like Graham, minus the tattoo, minus the allegations of rape, minus the allegations of physical assault. We need someone nice and wonderful like Graham Plattner with his views that were so extreme democratic socialist that we need someone like that, because he did get 72% of the vote in the primaries. I mean, that's a sad testament, and Maine is such a beautiful, great state. Wake up, Mainers. You deserve so much better. And he's not alone. You got this guy, Abdul El-Sayed. He is running in the Michigan Senate primary. And Abdul El-Sayed is running against Mike Turner, a very common sense, normal guy. Abdul El-Sayed does have a primary. The primary, I believe, is coming up August 4th. And so there's a lot on the hopper there. And Abdul El-Sayed, talk about an extreme. First of all, he hangs around with Hassan Piker. That's the guy who said that America deserved 9/11. And then he's hanging around with all these other kind of questionable characters in Dearborn, Michigan. And if this does not embody the radical democratic socialists of America, I don't know what does. Listen to Abdul El-Sayed not that long ago, where he actually poses the question, do we really need cops? I kid you not. This is what he said. Take a listen. In his own words.
9: Do police really need to use guns? Do we need as much of a police force. And so if we ask ourselves about how we spend money in the public, where that money goes, where it comes from, we need to make a lot better decisions about investing in the things that root out poverty rather than investing in policing poverty. And we need to understand that these are racialized questions because of systemic racism. When we make a choice to invest in policing in a majority black community rather than to invest in public schools, that choice is influenced by systemic racism.
8: So, do we need guns? That was the focus of his questions. Do we need guns for police? Police are supposed to give them a piece of candy?
7: Rita Cosby, weeknights at 10.
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0: The James Golden Show. It's politics, but theater of the mind with James Golden, a.k.a. Bose Nerdly.
1: I binge on this song sometimes.
2: I had some problems.
1: And on this day in 1963, James DeBarge was born. Happy birthday, James.

0: James DeBarge was briefly married to Janet Jackson. 1984. They had the marriage annulled the same year. And that was quick. I guess he was heartbroken. Years later, in 2012, James DeBarge was arrested for assault with a deadly weapon and drug charges. He had to spend 3 years in the slammer. Wonder if Bubba was sitting in there waiting for him.
1: Hi, I'm James DeBarge.
2: I'm Bubba. I got a message for you.
1: Yes?
2: What's the message? Here it is. I'm Bubba, all my love, waiting for y'all.
0: He only spent 3 years in the slammer. He's out. I hope he's doing great. I love DeBarge. Just great group. Always. Love the songs. Good times, good times. Let's head back to, more Angie quickly. 47, Miss Angie and her reparations and her whatever. Here she goes.
3: And so I saw a question come out in the chat. Do I support universal health care? Absolutely. I'm the only candidate in the race that does support Medicare for all. Do I support reparations? Absolutely. I'm the only candidate in the race that will say that. And, you know, I don't operate off what the polls say. I operate off what the people say.
1: Okay, baby. I'm the only candidate in the race to say that. All right.
0: Heading back to the telephones, ladies and gentlemen, Staten Island, David is calling. Thank you for waiting, David. How are you?

0: York. And what I saw on the other side was Greenland. And I saw Putin looking at all of that.
1: I see.
0: I
1: see.
0: I
1: want to go back to this railroad. Stop. Whoa. Stop. Stop right there. Because you looked and you saw Greenland. You saw. I want to go back to your railroad around the world. Because that to me is intriguing. And I want to get the specifics of that. So you think that we should build a railroad?
0: I'm thinking that. Well, it's going to be a combo. But I would say no. I'll tell you why. Putin puts the bridge up. He wants to go across the Bering Strait, across North Canada, could possibly venture south into the United States, or go to Cape York, to Greenland, then he can go to Iceland.
1: Then he can cross Europe. Bridge the world.
0: The east and the west at the same time.
1: We are the world. We are the world. We are the people connected by the bridge and the international overseas railroads. I love this. Connection. Thank you. That's an interesting vision there, David. Appreciate it. Thank you so much. Okay, then. Let's go to Ernest in Rockland County. How are you, Ernest?
2: Good morning, Mr. Sir, and you are such a treasure to this country, I can't even believe it. I just wanted to make a comment, sir. The gentleman that called earlier, his name is Lamar. That man is such an outstanding gentleman, and what he said, you didn't cut him off, but his sound went down. He actually stated law about the Bible, and that law is, there's three laws that talk about God, and that's really what's missing, I believe, today from our society. I'm from Rockland County, Spring Valley, actually. Today we're in Nyack. Mr. Lamar, he public law 97-280. The Bible is the rock upon which the Constitution, law of the land, rests. The second one is our national motto, Title 36, U.S. Code 302. In God we trust. And I'm holding, and I implore everybody to do it, the Constitution in New York. We, the people of the state of New York, grateful to Almighty God for our freedom, in order to secure its blessings, do establish this Constitution. So God is in our laws. And
1: hold it. I'm not arguing that God is not in the places that you said he is. And in God we trust, absolutely. Princess Diana talks about that with me all the time and with this audience, as we need to remember, yes, this is our national motto. None of that goes to what I was discussing with him, which is this idea that people keep proclaiming this, a Christian nation. We're a Christian nation. In other words, we're superior to everybody else if we're Christian, and the rest of y'all with your religions, get out or kneel down. And doesn't work like that. That is not America. That was not America. That was not the founding of America as a religious state. And I refuse to just sit down and listen to that without commenting on it. Because this is a country where everybody is, religious freedom is a big deal. This is one of the reasons this country was founded. The primary reason was religious freedom. You remember the Pilgrims had to leave. The Puritans had to leave England. Why? Because they would have been killed practicing their view of Christianity. They went to Holland first, and then they came to America. And here it was that they were left in peace to practice their religion as they wanted. Now, one cannot deny and should not ever deny the religious history that has taken place in America. But religion was practiced in America before the Christians got here. It has been practiced around the world. I don't understand how people can claim to love God and then start trying to exclude parts of his creation. oh, I love God, but I only love God the way that is displayed if we're Christian. I don't love the people that love God if they're Buddhist. I don't love the people that love God if they're Muslim. I don't love the people that love God if they happen to...

0: to practice Jainism or Buddhism or Hinduism. I don't love God if they happen to. No. I mean, please don't get me going down scripture road, because I don't like this. I don't like to go scripture, but I do remember a certain figure, probably the most influential religious figure known in the world, who told us that we should treat other people like we wanted to be treated, who told us we should love our enemies, who told us, even if they are enemies, and I don't think these people are enemies, who told us that we should practice love. The whole message was love. It wasn't exclude these people. It wasn't burn them to the stake if they don't think like you do religiously. It wasn't let's have an inquisition against these people who don't believe the same way we do. It wasn't let's go on a crusade and turn everybody away or kill them. That was never, never what was designed to be part of the religious discussion in America. America was created to get rid of that mindset so that people could practice worshiping God as they saw fit. And that idea has spread from one little tiny nation that nobody gave a chance to succeed and exploded like a fire in the world. Freedom. And that is our heritage. Our heritage is freedom, liberty, and being open to people who think differently than we do about things. In peace and freedom. Gotta run. Sandra, time for your call real quick. Sandra, how are you? Thank you for waiting. What's on your mind this morning?
1: Thank you for being there every Saturday. I enjoy you're on fire today. I just want to say, you know, you're really very passionate about your feelings, and they're very, very accurate, you know. So I was thinking about Darlene Graham and Lindsey Graham and Ralph Norman, and I was wondering why, but I think I know the answer, why Donald Trump is so passionate about having Darlene Graham in the Senate. And I think, and correct me if I'm wrong, I know that in his second administration, he decided he was going to hire people that he could trust, that are not going to, you know, backstab him during the
0: loyalist
1: administration, like the, right, like the first go round. So I think that Ralph Norman endorsed Nikki Haley in 2024, and if I were Donald Trump, I would forgive, but I wouldn't forget that. So that's what I'm
0: saying. Well, Donald Trump endorsed the person that he wants. We'll see. Now, I think she made a slip up when she acknowledged her lack of foreign policy credentials.
1: I have a comment about that.
0: Well, make it, because time's running short.
1: AOC slipped up when she went to Europe and she met with all those people. She didn't
0: AOC
1: know
0: AOC is not running for Senate yet. She's running to replace in the Senate. AOC is, by the way, AOC. Liberals, we love her, whatever she does. They're not the same voters.
1: I'm trying to make a point. If she could learn going along, so can this woman. And she'll have a lot of people standing by her, and she'll learn.
0: Not the same voters, Sandra. I get that. But I'm saying Republican voters are not the same as Democrat voters. The stuff that AOC says to Democrats, yeah. The stuff that Republicans say to Republicans is viewed differently.
1: Well.
0: And Darlene Graham is going to have a problem because she is seen as inexperienced. And by the way, I'm not against Darlene Graham. I think with all the intellect and everything in the Senate, Republican senators have done a woeful job with all their knowledge. So do I want Darlene Graham to succeed her brother. But I'm just acknowledging a political reality. She's going to have issues with people questioning whether she's able to handle the job. And her statement didn't help. I want the woman to replace her brother. So
1: I hear you. Yep. Mm-hmm.
0: Yeah. Okay. All right, Sandra, appreciate it. We're going to run up to Putnam County in New York. Well, wait, we're going to run to a break real quick so we have time, because time is fleeting. So let's do that. Happy birthday to Debbie Peterson, drummer with the Bangles. 1986, of course, they went to number two with Maniac Monday. Prince wrote that one. And in 1986, they were at number one with this one, their first big one, Walk Like an Egyptian. James Golden, Snerd Lee. Saturday morning extravaganza. Your Saturday morning vibe continues. Don't go away.
2: James Golden.

0: This is Moving America. Here's Jake Novak.
1: Here comes the Ford Fathom. Well, eventually. What's the Fathom? It's Ford's small-size EV pickup that the company is offering sometime next year for an MSRP under $30,000. The entry-level Fathom will be a rear-wheel drive propelled by a permanent magnet motor designed and built by Ford. An all-wheel drive setup that adds an induction motor to the front axle will also be available. Ford appears to have decided to quicken the pace for releasing the Fathom. In response to the new bare-boned pickup EV from startup company Slate, owned by Jeff Bezos. The Slate, which features hand-crank windows and no radios or screens, is going for just under $25,000 and is supposed to be available by the end of this year. But the Slate is not offering the kind of range the Fathom promises, and it's still not clear if the small truck EV demand will last. Keep on charging. I mean trucking. Whatever. I'm Jake Novak.
0: This is Moving America. 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
2: A rare Senate appearance of two Supreme Court judges on Capitol Hill at a Senate hearing asking for $230 million to fund security after facing heightened security threats. 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I want to speak from the heart for a moment. We see your phone calls coming in, and I really want to speak from the heart. I don't know what's going on. When I drive through a community and I see an American flag, I feel enormous pride. And generally, when I look at the house that has the flag flying, it's a home where you know that the homeowner is taking care of his or her property. So I feel good. I feel patriotic. Especially if I see two or three on a single block. No matter where I go, it's something that makes me feel real good. And I say this as someone who has been a seasoned traveler all over the world. Nothing feels as good as when you come home back to America and you see that American flag.
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0: The James Golden Show. It's politics, but theater of the mind with James Golden, a.k.a. Bose Nerdly.
1: Yes. Rolling Stones. How can you not? 1969, the Stones start a four-week run at number one on the U.S. charts with this one, written by Mick and Keith. Mick Jagger and Keith Richards, Honky Tonk Woman, their fifth number one. Look, I want to grab more phone calls. So let's quickly head to Bob in Washington, D.C. Bob, welcome. How are you this morning?
2: Hey, James, I love you. I feel like you're making a straw man argument in the sense that no one is saying that we are a theocracy. We are explicitly not a theocracy, and we're constituted to not be a theocracy. But we were always Christian in character, and we still are. And I promise you this, James, the day that we lose our Christian character as a country is the day that America will be gone forever.
1: Now, this might surprise you. I don't disagree with a thing that you just said. Except that I'm making a straw dog argument. Because there was a speech, and that's what all this started, where you had this preacher out in Detroit yelling to the black crowd that we are a Christian nation, we are a Christian nation, and pretty much lambasting them, and et cetera, et cetera. Now, I get that there are a lot of feelings, especially in Dearborn. Because Dearborn is, man, talk about a radical little town over there. But no, it wasn't a straw dog argument. And I think you expressed it very beautifully. And I love the way that you expressed it, of the Christian character that runs through. And I think that's an accurate description of this nation. But even saying that does not exclude everybody else that practices their religion here. It's a way of explaining where America has been. I love the way that you frame that. So thank you. Elias, I lost the screen. Where do we go next? Who are we talking to next? Jerry in New Jersey, welcome. How are you?
3: Hi, James. Great to talk to you. Thank you. Listen, I just wanted to comment on a woman before you were going back and forth about Darlene Graham. And, I believe that. I mean, look, these people electing people that don't even care about our country, they hate us. But why can't she have a shot to get elected and see if she could do the right thing? I mean, everybody doesn't know a job when they first get it, like a normal person. So, but I mean, you know, it's crazy. Like you're electing communists, but yet they're going back and forth on Darlene Graham.
1: I love it. You're basically saying, look, these clowns, these people up there in the Senate who know everything haven't been doing squat. Why not give her a test out? Let's see what she does. Let's base it on performance. What is she going to do?
3: That's right. Exactly. Yeah. I mean, you know, come on. You got to give somebody a chance, right?
1: I'm all for giving people the chances. In some cases, I'm all for people giving people second chances. In some cases, depending on what it is exactly we're talking about here. So, I appreciate the call. Elias, we have time for one more. If so, where are we going?
3: Thank you, James. All right.
1: Jack in Putnam Valley, New York, you're up next.
4: Good morning, Mr. Snurley. My three grandchildren are school teachers, and they're taught no child to be left behind. So they're passing kids that can't read and write because they're almost told by the school, do not fail anybody. This is so wrong. In sixth grade, if you can't read or write, you should not be passed on. And the teachers that got you to sixth grade should be penalized for their failure.
1: How about penalizing the parents?
4: Yes, sir.
1: Because it's not just the, because let me tell you something. It's not just the teachers. When you deal with kids that are coming into school that don't want to learn, when you come with in school systems where you're not allowed to toss the bad behavior out of the classroom and to be able to allow kids who want to learn to learn. When you're talking about parents who don't give a you-know-what about their kids and how they perform, how about dealing with some of the parents as well and just not putting all the responsibility on teachers who in some cases are fighting for their lives when they go into certain locations into school and are dealing with disruptive behavior problems that should never exist from a bunch of unruly, ungrateful, ignorant children who think that they have more importance than the teachers.
4: Absolutely, but how do we start? What do we do? If we could start with the teachers being told not to pass them on.
1: Well, I agree with that. They shouldn't pass on. And we talked about that last week. And I am totally right. willing to talk about that again.
5: And for love's sake, each mistake.
1: Oh, my friends, we're going to leave you today with the music of Ashford and Simpson. Nick Ashford passed away on this day from complications of throat cancer in 2011. Nick Ashford and Valerie Simpson, my friends, one of the greatest songwriting teams in American music history. So many. Ain't No Mountain High Enough. You're All I Need to Get By. Ain't Nothing Like the Real Thing. Reach Out and Touch Somebody's Hand. All of those. Their own career. You just heard Solid as a Rock. Chaka Khan's I'm Every Woman. So many others. So many hits from Motown to Chaka to their own stuff. And their Motown, just classic. Part of the sound that made Motown the sound of young America back then. Well, that wraps it up for me. Thank you so much for being here. May God bless, protect each and every single one of you, your families, and your loved ones. Love and gratitude, my friends, always, for your being here with me and allowing me to be with you. God willing, back same time next week, and for those of you that catch the Monday through Friday show for Bo Snerdley's Rush Hour. Until then...

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2: I'm Matt Piper. No trade deal was reached between the U.S. and Canada before a midnight deadline. News Nation's Tom Dempsey is at the White House with the latest.
3: This comes after an initial deadline this past Wednesday got extended when President Trump himself cited progress on the negotiations. But after these new tariffs went into effect at midnight, U.S. Trade Representative Jamison Greer wrote, quote, despite the U.S. offer to Canada to receive the best treatment of any major exporter to our market, new demands and walkbacks of other commitments by Canada have upended the careful balance reached in the past days. He called it a missed opportunity for Canada after he said the U.S. offered big tariff reductions on things like steel, aluminum, cars, and lumber.
2: Tropical storm Moke has formed southeast of Hawaii. It's expected to track south of the Big Island, bringing gusty winds and rain late this weekend through early next week. Meteorologist Brittany Friedlander with KHON-TV says it could lead to widespread flash flooding and mudslides, specifically in the higher terrain and across areas that saw significant flooding from Hurricane Lala just last weekend.
4: Sunday, we're expecting afternoon hours, more so the wet weather for Hawaii Island widespread, and then Monday into Tuesday for the smaller islands. And of course, the Big Island will get the brunt of all the rain.
2: Some places could see more than a foot of rain. It has been 11 days and still no power for thousands in northern Indiana after a deadly storm toppled trees and power lines. Residents of Gary have learned to find new ways to get by with the help of generators and the outdoor barbecue. That's what Desmond Poppy is doing.
5: And we've been without power for like the last 10 days now. I'm out grilling, you know what I'm saying? It's been like this, but we also do have a generator. But like for the last 10 days, we've really been out power and it's really been bad, very inconvenient.
2: Darlene Graham, the late Senator Lindsey Graham's sister, had a rally last night hosted by President Trump before this week's Republican runoff in South Carolina.
6: I am many things, a problem solver, a mother, a leader, but I am not a career politician.
2: That event in Myrtle Beach, she is serving out the remainder of her brother's term and will face Representative Ralph Norman in Tuesday's runoff. White House Press Secretary Karoline Leavitt will leave her role at the end of the month, and President Trump has yet to name a successor. Speaking last night on what will likely be Leavitt's last trip with the president, he was asked who he had in mind up next.
7: I will tell you this, and Karoline will tell you this, I have never had so many job applications in my life.
8: Yes, sir.
7: They all want that job. They love that job.
2: Asked specifically about CNN contributor and emerging favorite for the role, Scott Jennings, the president said Scott Jennings is good. This is the Worldwide News Network.
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2: The Trump administration is making a move to lower gas prices.
9: The EPA is loosening summertime gasoline rules in an effort to bring down prices at the pump. The agency will allow gas stations to switch to a less restrictive fuel blend starting September 1st. That's about 2 weeks earlier than usual. The change should increase the supply of gasoline and could help lower prices, which have surged amid the war in Iran. There's a trade-off, though. The summer fuel rules are designed to reduce smog, so environmental and health experts warn the change could mean more air pollution. Stacy Lynn, Worldwide News Network, Washington.
2: Ukraine's foreign minister says this morning that it is unrealistic to make progress toward just peace in the Russia-Ukraine war without the United States. The war began in February 2022. Matt Piper, Worldwide News Network, New York.
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10: Talk about the Senate. Maybe AOC runs for the presidency. I don't think there's any doubt in Mamdani's mind that he could win the presidency, that he should be able to. So if the Democrats actually win these midterms in November, which would be a complete disaster for our country, you know that his plan is to change the Constitution so a guy like him can actually run.
11: Yeah, he was asked that. He said, no, I don't want to change the Constitution, but who believes him? I mean, you think birthright citizenship was a tough haul. Forget about this. I mean, you need now a amendment to get birthright citizenship modified. But the people that he knows, he doesn't need to run. You know, he'll be the party boss outside the power of the White House if these socialists continue to rise through the ranks, which is really insidious, is some pretend they're not socialists, like this guy in Michigan. that he's called, oh, no, I'm not a socialist. Oh, he's supported by Bernie Sanders, supported by AOC. No, I'm not. So everything is Medicare for all. You know, how all the things he wants to do about defunding Israel and all our foreign policy, as well as our military. All this stuff is socialist, but a lot of them are trying to hide their links.
10: 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Also part of that great trio, Fox and Friends, on Fox News every morning. And we'll get to his great show, my favorite on Fox News, 10 p.m. Sunday nights, One Nation. You know, you talk about Mamdani, the people around him in his administration. This is another story. You just can't believe this, that one of his officials was set to meet with the Iranian ambassador. First of all, they're the enemy, okay? But what is the mayor of New York City doing setting up meetings between us and a foreign country? Explain that to me.
11: Yeah, number one, I did not know he had an international advisor. What are you talking about? This guy thinks he's conducting our foreign policy. It's insane. He's doing his own thing. This is the same guy that ran on, I will arrest Benjamin Netanyahu if he comes to the city. So now he's going to go meet with the Iranian and probably advise the Iranian on how to deal with us. You know, the whole belief that Putin's just misunderstood and the Palestinians need a voice. And the Iranians have gotten a bad rap. I mean, there's a theory out there that this guy is not just a radical, but there's other people, even on the right, that are trying to do the same thing, which I hope our intelligence apparatus exposes all these people. But this is, and I tell Mike Waltz when I see him, you got to keep an eye on this guy. And you got to find out if he's reaching out and taking advantage of the fact that the UN's right here in New York City.
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1: 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Fox Business Network, FBN. Fabulous Fox Business. The name of the show is Kudlow. And we are 4 to 5 p.m. every day. And if for some reason you can't make it at 4, why, just text your favorite 9-year-old and she will show you how to DVR the show. And you'll never miss a thing. So, Mr. Trump, on the campaign trail yesterday, last evening, and I can find some notes. Very interesting discussion. Basically saying, I'm on the ballot. Now, he was there for Darlene Graham, Senator Darlene Graham, Lindsey Graham's sister. And he's endorsing her in her primary fight against Ralph Norman. But I think what he was doing was basically issuing a general broadside political message that he wants Republican candidates, office holders, Senate, House, whatever, governors. He was sort of giving them their talking points. That's the way I read that speech. He was for Darlene Graham. I don't know what. I think she has a tough race against Congressman Norman, who's no dummy. He's a smart guy. But it's interesting to me, he hammered relentlessly. And again, this is his messaging, I think, for the midterm elections. He hammered relentlessly on the Democratic Party taken over by socialists and or communists. And pointed, he said it many times. And he also argued that, look, if Republicans lose their majority in the House and or the Senate, we're going to lose all the things that they have accomplished in the first 2 years. That includes tax cuts. And tax cuts, and he went through them, tax cuts on tips, tax cuts on overtime, tax cuts for seniors and Social Security. People are keeping more of what they earn. The economy is doing very well. I'll speak more of that later. Economy is booming, even though the liberal media won't write about it. So you lose your tax cuts. That's what the Democrats and the socialists are going to do. You lose the border control. The border is closed, incredibly, after whatever 15 or 20 million illegals crossing the border under Joe Biden. Mr. Trump has basically closed the border. Zero people, illegals, coming across the border. So you lose that. You lose the deportation of illegals who are criminals. You'll lose that. The Democrats will go for amnesty, which would be a disaster. You lose that. The Democrats will go against the military. They'll start slashing military spending. They'll do crazy stuff with Iran, probably try to end all of the Iran hostilities. Democrats, of course, on cultural issues, the whole issue of transgenderism, men in women's sports. They'll go for that. They'll go back for DEI, diversity, equity, and inclusion, which is racism and ultra-affirmative action. You've got to toe the line on all the crazy values and history lessons that the Democrats or the socialists have put together. And they'll try to impeach Mr. Trump. There's a lot of talk. They don't really make much secret of it. They'll do whatever they can to try to bring an impeachment against Trump. So basically, they turned back the clock to Biden, and then some. And that's basically what Mr. Trump's been arguing, and that's why I thought the rally last night in South Carolina was so important. Yes, it was about Darlene Graham, but it was about these broader talking points, very important talking points. What might happen if the GOP loses Congress? And I think he's spot on. I mean, you go back to the Green New Deal and climate change and ending fossil fuels. Can you imagine ending fossil fuels? We're producing right now close to 14 million barrels a day of oil, incredible numbers for natural gas, and it's an all-of-the-above policy. I mean, if you want to use wind, that's fine. But the Democrats would go back to banning fossil fuels, and we'd go back to forcing people to purchase electric cars, things like that. And Trump is right. It's very important. And he's basically giving everybody their talking points. And I think that's what the story was last night. The economy, you know, the Trumpian economy, we're right now in the best manufacturing economy probably in a couple of decades. We're creating jobs, and we're creating construction jobs, we're creating manufacturing jobs, we're creating these data centers. I know data centers have become a big issue in some of the states, but you know, where they're in play, it's a huge job creator, and the companies in it know, you know, the water gets recycled. They create their own power. AI is here to stay. It's propelling the economy, but it's even broader than that. Manufacturing, steel, aluminum, automobiles, old-fashioned work for carpenters, electricians, welders, people that haven't gone to college. You know, the great part about the Democratic Socialists is that they claim to speak for the working class. Right? That's a familiar refrain for socialists or communists. But in fact, if you look at who they are, they don't have working class support. It was a great article by Thomas Edsel. It was in the New York Times. It was sort of an essay. He looked at surveys. Non-college educated, working class folks don't show up in the Democratic Socialists. And by the way, neither do blacks, neither do Hispanics, neither do Asians. It's predominantly young whites, well-educated, college, graduate school, with downward mobility, as Newt Gingrich describes it. Downward mobility. Losers, in effect. Losers. With their crazy ideas on how to restructure the United States, change the Constitution, change how presidents are picked, end the U.S. Senate, open the borders, give amnesty to all the illegals, defund the police, defund ICE, Medicare for all, and basically the state, the government, the federal government, would run the entire economy. That's what you're up against. And these are things, you know, Americans are not going to go for this. They will go for free enterprise. They will go for free market capitalism. They will defeat socialism as long as the candidates make the case. With specifics. You know, Medicare for all, which would cost, God knows, $100 trillion over time, but that's just the entry, the opening to an economy run by the government. not by individuals, not by entrepreneurs, not by private investment. That's what they stand for. And they have a very limited base. And the GOP has to rally itself. They got to get their mojo back. The performance in the Senate, for example, in early August, really July and early August before they went out, was not good. But they can rally themselves back. They can put some energy back into the story. And they can talk about how bad it would be if Democratic Socialists were to capture majority in either the House and or the Senate. And that's what Mr. Trump was talking about last night. He said, think of this. Think I'm on the ballot. Very clever. I think that I'm really on the ballot. It's a good point. And I think, you know, he will be a tough campaigner. President Trump is great on the stump. The speech he gave in South Carolina, yeah, it could have been a little shorter, but he made his points. And very, very important. Now, South Carolina is a good Republican state. Republicans going to carry everything there. Florida is going to carry everything there. Byron Donalds, Senator Ashley Moody. She's running, Senator Ashley Moody, she's running against a lefty, a big lefty. We can capture the seat in Michigan. We can capture the seat in Minnesota. We should capture the seat in Maine. But it's a little early yet. The polling is always discouraging, and then it gets tighter and tighter as we get closer to Election Day. But my point is what Mr. Trump talked about. He gave their bullets. Don't lose border control. Don't lose the tax cuts. Don't lose to amnesty. Don't lose to a strong military. He even raised the Second Amendment. Right to bear arms. Don't lose to gun control. Don't lose to DEI. Don't lose to transgenderism. Stay with what we've got, with good accomplishments and a strong economy that's probably growing about 4% a year. I'll talk more about that in a moment. But that was his message last night. It was a headline speech. I hope all the Republican office holders, candidates, whatever, I hope they heed Mr. Trump's warning and take up his bullets. He's given them their talking points. Bullet after bullet. It's very effective. Good for him. Think of it. I'm really on the ballot. Terrific stuff. I'm Kudlow. We'll take a break. Come right back.
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7: John McCary is still with us from the Finest Unfiltered, an awesome podcast, The Ins and Outs of New York City and the NYPD. John, welcome back. You just told us about how de Blasio and Adams kind of shattered the NYPD. Mamdani, yeah, how do you shatter her million pieces on the ground? What's going on in Times Square right now? I heard you on your podcast, and you gave a very compelling kind of summary as to what's happening in a previously very, very safe part of the city.
8: Well, again, you know, this is the effect of a decade of non-policing. We went away from policing minor crimes. So traditionally, if you walked in Times Square, like let's say when your father was the police commissioner, or even people past as police commissioner, you wouldn't see people drinking, you wouldn't see people loitering, you wouldn't see people harassing tourists. The NYPD would handle all of these issues. You wouldn't have unlicensed vendors everywhere. You wouldn't have all of these issues, large groups gathering, being masked, looking like they're up to no good, and most of the time they're up to no good. If anyone was carrying weapons around there, they wouldn't feel comfortable to do so. But the style of policing that the NYPD does now is not that. We basically respond to crimes after they happen and then try to solve them and pick up the pieces instead of being proactive and preventing them from happening. So what's happening is now you're seeing a lot of crime, and it's a lot of minor crime that's happening in Times Square, and it's leading to larger crimes such as shootings, stabbings, and robberies. And the once safe Times Square that felt like you were safe, like you were in Disney World, no longer feels like that. And you could even see a diminished police presence there as well. You know, post 9/11, we've had a very high counterterrorism posture in Times Square specifically. And I was just in Times Square last week. I didn't see that same posture. I was like, where the hell are all the cops?
7: And there was a time where just the presence of cops would kind of, certain people who want to commit crimes, you know, don't come here. Just the presence of cops. And I think the bad guys have figured it out that, you know, the cops are limited in their authority. They've been limited by the administration. And they can get away with stuff that they wouldn't even try pulling not too long ago near cops.
8: Well, I mean, the other thing you have to look at is our criminal justice system significantly changed in the last decade as well, where, you know, traditionally people arrested for minor crimes in the past in New York City would you know, did they ever traditionally spend long stints in jail? No, but they would have to see a judge in the morning. They would spend a night or a weekend in jail when they acted up. And we've removed even that. So when people are arrested for minor crimes, they're not even traditionally arrested. They're handed desk appearance tickets. They're walking out the door. They're inconvenienced for a very short amount of time. And they think that not only cops are the joke, but they think our criminal justice system is a joke.
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2: So one of the big issues
1: is what Mr. Trump is calling now economic D-Day, where he's going to put the economic screws even more than we have already on Iran. The bombing for now is over, and it's kind of an economic starvation. He tweeted this out a couple days ago. No one has given the Islamic Republic of Iran a greater opportunity to make a deal than me. Tragically for them, they have failed to take it. Therefore, I am announcing the most crushing economic operation ever taken against any country. Economic D-Day. Treasury Secretary Scott Bessent is scheduled to make an announcement and flesh this out on Monday. I think there may be some fiscal announcements, too, from OMB Director Russell Vogt. We'll wait and see what they come up with. But we'll talk about this later in the show. But I'll kibitz on this at the beginning and say that the absolute, there are two key players here if this economic D-Day is to be implemented. Now, Iran's economy is a complete basket case, but we can crush them even more. There is no oil sales, no oil. That's done, cooked over. Naval blockade, very strong. The issue is the financial sanctions, seizing bank assets offshore, what the Islamic Republic, the IRGC, these guys, you know, cheating, stealing from the Iranian people. But the key point, two countries. One is the UAE, Dubai, and the other is China. Now, the UAE has, until recently, permitted a lot of trading with Iran. And that has given them something of a lifeline. Now, UAE has been a pretty good ally of ours during this whole period. And they announced on, I don't know, Tuesday or Wednesday, they announced that all trade, commercial exchanges, and financial transactions with Iran have been halted until further notice. All right. If they make good on that promise, that would be a very positive thing and help us with this step up in economic fury. It's very important. It's a good editorial in today's Wall Street Journal. Iran's window to the world economy has been Dubai, the UAE. Direct flights, daily airplane flights, Iranian diaspora, unique financial ecosystem, allows the Islamic Revolutionary Guard to procure goods and repatriate revenues. You close that out. If the Emiratis close that off, it'll be a tremendous help in the economic strangulation of Iran. And at some point, they'll have to say uncle. At least that's the idea. Maybe covert operations, CIA, Israel's Mossad, helping people, helping dissidents inside Iran. Who knows what will happen? I'm sure some of that's going on already. The other key player is China. China is the biggest importer of Iranian oil. And China has done everything it can to help the IRGC run Iran. So the question is now, ahead of Xi Jinping's visit in September, will Mr. Trump and Mr. Besant, will they be able to close off China trade with Iran? It's a very, very important issue. We will talk more about that as the show progresses. But that and Mr. Trump's message in South Carolina, to me, those are the lead headlines. I'm Kudlow. We're going to take a break. Art Laffer and Steve Forbes on the other side. Please stay with us.
9: And now it's time for the Cat's Corner.
10: I had a fascinating conversation with former Vice President Mike Pence, and he said something that caught my attention. He said,
11: "But I tell people, in some respects, I think Republicans have lost their way, but Democrats have lost their minds."
10: Now, that's quite a statement. Here's my view. Americans don't want extremes. The Democrats have always been moderate left. The Republicans has always been moderate right. But we were all Americans, and we all sat down, discussed things, and got things done for America. Americans want common sense. They want safer streets, affordable energy, good jobs, strong economy, and a government that works. We don't want men in women's bathrooms. We don't want women in men's bathrooms. Maybe it's time for both parties to stop listening to the loudest voices that are trying to change our way of life. We are all Americans. Maybe some of us have lost their way, but we have not lost our minds. Let's keep America great. Let's keep America the way we all grew up. God bless America. I'm John Catsimatidis, and that's the Cat's Corner.
9: If you missed Dominic Carter, here is what you missed.
12: And to the phones we go. Anthony, what's on your mind?
13: Well, Dominic, I never know whether we're going to get the Dominic Carter Reviews Rockland County Eateries, the Dominic Carter Politics and Social Issues program or the Dominic Carter's Wild World of Wild Animals program.
12: You know what, Anthony? That's done intentionally. I don't want you folks to know where I'm coming from on any given day. One day it may be serious politics all the time. The next day I may be talking about when animals go bad.
13: I love your animals.
12: Wait. What type of animal is that, Matt? Oh, that's a bear, right? That's a bear? That's a bear?
14: That's a grizzly bear that may be visiting your house.
12: Oh, boy. Did you hear that, Anthony?
13: Was that a Rockland County black bear?
14: Yes, it was. From
12: hey,
14: Pomona.
12: Wait a minute. Why the bear got to be black? I'm only joking, guys. What's going on, Anthony?
13: Hey, this is serious. A few weeks ago, you said you had a lot of problems, and you didn't know how we could change things for the better. And I was out mowing the lawn the next day, and I was thinking about it, wrote some stuff down. You know, it starts with you. The you generic, you know, you, anybody.
12: Okay.
13: Like, Is your home clean? Is your front porch clean? Your apartment? Whatever. Do you take care of your neighbors? Do you check in on them? Do you do things like that? Or when you get up in the morning, do you brush your teeth and comb your hair? Or pick your hair if you use Afro Sheen, whatever.
12: Wait, Anthony. Whoa. Afro Sheen, those days were over for me. Don't laugh, Matt Blaze, when I was like 12 years old. Now, Anthony. Anthony, am I a bad guy? I'm not going to lie. I kind of duck my neighbors, and the reason why I duck them is because sometimes when I'm taking the bus, I shouldn't tell this story because they may be listening, and then I'll be persona non grata. But anyway, I could be late for the bus, and I'm like, I gotta go. Yeah, well, let me ask you this about Trump. I gotta go. Let me ask you that. And so I don't want to, when I'm not working, I don't want to talk politics.
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1: So we're going to talk about the economy, we're going to talk about the world, just about everything else, with two dear friends, two brilliant people, and two mentors of mine down through the years. Dr. Arthur Laffer is chairman and chief economist of Laffer Associates. He is a recipient of the Presidential Medal of Freedom. His latest book is The Trump Economic Miracle, with Steve Moore. Steve Forbes, chairman, and I'm going to say legendary chairman and editor-in-chief of Forbes Media. And his latest book is Inflation, What It Is, Why It's Bad, and How to Fix It. Gentlemen, you honor me coming on. Can't thank you enough. Arthur, I begin with you. The state of the American economy. Mr. Trump said last night in South Carolina, very interesting speech, by the way, given Republican candidates their talking points, but he said we never had an economy this good. I don't know if I'd say never, but I would say it looks like manufacturing, construction, employment, AI, productivity, profits, a big stock market. I mean, it really, the liberal media will never credit him, but I think he's on to something because the economy seems to be booming, Arthur.
18: Yeah, well, the stock market is terrific. I mean, it really is terrific. And the unemployment rate, which is a traditional measure, is also terrific. I mean, you know, it's surely not a bad economy at all, Larry. I mean, he's coming off a prior administration that had very high inflation, had bad growth, that it wasn't doing well, and he's put in all the right policies, and I couldn't be more optimistic about the economy than I am. I really think we're in good shape.
1: I'd love to see the message, Steve Forbes, as we have discussed for many, many weeks, a little more pro-growth, a little more pro-growth. You know, middle-class people shouldn't and don't want to pay the Biden's inflation tax. So, of course, we'd like to index capital gains, maybe increase the exemptions. Your idea of going after the middle-income brackets, I think, is a fabulous idea. Lower those brackets. In fact, take out a couple of brackets would be terrific tax reform. Lower rates, yes. Broaden the base. I'd love to see him, you know, I'd love to see the GOP develop a futuristic growth message.
19: Well, that's absolutely critical.

0: taxes she saves, not having to pay tax on tips and overtime and things like that. And then like those old TV commercials at night and say, but wait, there's more. And so I don't care if Congress passes the reconciliation, which I always think sounds like a marriage bill before the elections. The key thing is to put it out on the table and say, this is what will happen if we win these elections, and give something positive that people can look forward to. And the nice thing about those brackets for middle-income people, the 22% and 24% brackets, knock them down to 15 or even 10. Go bold. Let the Democrats start complaining about the deficit. That's rich. And say give people something to look forward to. And everyone will do the math very quickly. Hey, if these guys get in, we're going to have bigger paychecks. Even if our gross pay doesn't go up, our after-tax pay is going to go up. That's great. Give them something to look forward to.
1: You know, Art, in a great move, what I'm going to call spiritual humility, Steve Forbes, in an important email, has offered to let Trump, instead of the Forbes flat tax, Steve has offered Trump flat tax. The president could take credit for the flat tax that Steve Forbes has fought for all these years, and ran for president twice and got a lot of votes when he ran. Now, how about that? The Trump flat tax. You need to get on the phone and sell it to him.
0: Yeah, call it the beautiful Trump tax.
2: The big, beautiful Trump tax bill.
0: The huge, big, beautiful Trump tax.
2: Yeah, and what we need to do is get the top rate down too. I mean, you know, this is across the board. Let's make it flat. Yeah, there's no reason why everyone shouldn't pay one rate across the board. And if we could get it down to where Reagan had it with that tremendous prosperity, well, we had two tax rates, 20% and 15%. That was it. Just get it back down to that, or maybe even a little lower, and you'd have the prosperity that you wouldn't be able – we'd all be getting so darn rich we couldn't stand it anymore, richness.
1: And, of course, after one of our TV shows, Art, these lefties started crashing down that the Laffer curve doesn't work, that revenues will go down. The guy, Tim Noah from the New Republic, said this. And now he's been slapping us down for years, but he wrote one of his great articles about how bad it is. And I want to make another point, Art. When you look at the numbers, this is from Grover Norquist, I think. When you look at the numbers, 74% of the people who pay capital gains have incomes or combined incomes of less than 200 grand, which really gets you to the indexing, and any reduction in cap gains tax rate or burden would be for the middle class. Three quarters of the payers are under 200 grand.
2: And even if it weren't that, Larry, it's just wrong to have people pay capital gains on just catching up with inflation. It's just not right. And the effective capital gains tax rate right now has risen dramatically since Biden was in office, you know, during and since Biden's been office, because of the inflated asset values because of inflation. And, you know, just offsetting that makes just all the common sense in the world. We've offset the income tax for inflation. We've offset the capital gains tax for inflation. We've offset depreciation for inflation. Now all we need to do is offset the capital gains for depreciation, for inflation, and we'd be home free, and boy, would we get revenues, and we'd get growth. And that's what we really need.
1: What is the effective, the real effective rate is 50%?
2: On that specific asset, yes, that is 50%. On some assets, by the way, Larry, it's over 100%, way over 100%. You can pay taxes on capital gains and lose value in real terms. So that is just makes no sense. You know, the lower the return rate, real return is on your assets, the higher your effective tax rates are going to be.
1: Now, Steve Forbes.
0: One other thing on Art's point about revenue. The purpose of government is not to collect revenue. The purpose of government is serve the people. And if the government doesn't like the tax code, boo-hoo. The key thing is going to make America more prosperous. I don't care about the government.
1: So think of this, though. The government creates inflation, and then the government wants to benefit from the inflation that they created by milking people for tax revenues. I mean, there's something profoundly wrong in that.
0: Looks like speed traps on the highway.

0: Yeah, except in the government enclaves.
1: Steve Forbes, sadly, before we break, Vice President Vance was at it again, and he said that the dollar should not be the world's reserve currency because it makes it too easy for consumers to buy goods and services from abroad or from at home, I don't know which. But he basically started flirting with ending the dollar as the world's reserve currency. What'd you make of that one?
2: It leaves me speechless, but I can't since I'm on the air. But it goes right back to the 1970s, Carternomics. Remember that word?
1: Mm-hmm.
2: And so he wants to trash the American dollar. I'd hold up the eagle and the American dollar and say VP Vance wants to trash it. We want to make dollar strong, not weak. We want to make America strong. Strong countries don't have weak currencies, period.
1: Yeah, so economic historian Philip Magnus wasn't expecting to go viral last week. He's a University of Chicago, I think. He's a good guy. He posted a 2023 clip of Vice President J.D. Vance criticizing the U.S. dollar status as the global world's reserve currency. And the thing went viral everywhere. Now, I don't know if Vance has changed his view. That was from 2023. But he's been saying, you know, he took shots at Milton Friedman and Margaret Thatcher. And I think
2: meritocracy.
1: That's right. He took shots at meritocracy, which is almost the heart of Donald Trump's whole economic ideology. And I think he's one of the people that pushed for higher tax rates, at least upper end tax rate increases during the presidential campaign. And you have to go in and tutor him. You know? Do you know him? Do you talk to him?
2: I've only shook his hand once, and I do try to send to the vice president's office my writings, but so far they haven't gotten through yet.
1: Arthur's
2: done the same thing.
0: No, I haven't talked to him at all. He's from my home state of Ohio, mm-hmm. but you know, Larry, he's a young man, he's a Yaley, he's educatable. I think we should balance up with J.D. Vance and try to get to him and have him see the whole supply side picture. You know, worrying about the dollar, Steve, you and I all worry about the dollar. We want to make it as good as gold. We want to make the dollar the sound currency of the world. I mean, government money is no good unless it's controlled completely by guaranteeing its value. And you know, I think that's one thing we should get across to Vance, and I think he'd understand it. And I think he'll understand that Ohio has been going to the toilet because of its tax rates relative to its neighbors. Mm. So he sees all those things, and all we need to do is get together with him and do it quietly and in fun, and I think he'll see the truth, beauty, and the American way very clearly.
1: Steve Forbes, before we take a break, do you think a Yaley is educable?
2: Oh, I'm in a very Christian mode right now. Yes, I believe in tolerance and diversity. So we'll
0: work with
2: Yaley.
0: Now, Larry and Steve, if I may add before we go out, just remember your Princeton alma mater was founded by a Yaley. Just remember that, guys.
1: Is that true? Where did you come up with
0: true.
1: That?
0: That's the only reason map is because we let you.
2: Well, it shows Yale peaked early. It founded Princeton and then went downhill.
0: There we go.
1: All right, we're going to take a quick break here. We're talking to two of the best individuals and economic brilliance and all the rest of it, Arthur Laffer and Steve Forbes. I'm Kudlow. We'll be right back with more.
3: Larry Kudlow. And now,
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5: 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Then try the local delicacies and warm Navajo fry bread, made fresh right here on the edge of the canyon. 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I'm Yana Derulis for the Worldwide News Network.
3: This is Moving America. Here's Jake Novak.
6: Here comes the Ford Fathom. Well, eventually. What's the Fathom? It's Ford's small-size EV pickup that the company is offering sometime next year for an MSRP under $30,000. The entry-level Fathom will be a rear-wheel drive propelled by a permanent magnet motor designed and built by Ford. An all-wheel drive setup that adds an induction motor to the front axle will also be available. Ford appears to have decided to quicken the pace for releasing the Fathom in response to the new bare-boned pickup EV from startup company Slate, owned by Jeff Bezos. The Slate, which features hand crank windows and no radios or screens, is going for just under $25,000 and is supposed to be available by the end of this year. But the Slate is not offering the kind of range the Fathom promises, and it's still not clear if the small truck EV demand will last. Keep on charging. I mean trucking. Whatever. I'm Jake Novak.
3: This is Moving America. If you missed Sid and Friends in the Morning, here's what you missed.
7: You voted for this guy, you got what you deserve. I get those on my accounts every day in big numbers. First of all, again, I'm talking to a computer, a bot, but I didn't vote for this guy. And they try to say that like 40% of Jews, that's not right. That is way overblown. I mean, look, if one Jew voted for this guy, that's way too many. You should be ashamed of yourself and honestly convert. Any Jew that voted for Brad Lander, this piece of garbage lowlife, any Jew that voted for Mamdani should just convert. Do us all a favor, the real Jews, and leave, okay? But they tend to exaggerate that number, Noam. I think you know that.
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7: 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You know what that's going to do? That's going to destroy buildings all over town, making people like Ken Griffin spend money in Miami, taxing that nonsense budget where he got bailed out by the governor that doesn't give one penny to the cops, or God forbid, at a fifth firefighter. Forgetting about all that, he has found a way in less than 6 months to say something nasty about just about every ethnic group in the city.
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1: And we're talking to two economic legends and dear friends and mentors of mine, Dr. Arthur Laffer, Chairman and Chief Economist of Laffer Associates, and Steve Forbes, Chairman and Editor-in-Chief of Forbes Media. Arthur, Scott Bessent, who is a friend of ours, and we have been backers of him, he announced a bond repurchase to bring down long-term interest rates this past week. Initially, the bond yields fell, but then they didn't, and they came back. In fact, we're up on the week. Is that the best way to get interest rates down, Arthur?
0: Well, I think the best way is to get inflation under control. And once you get inflation under control, then you'll have lower interest rates, but they'll all be real returns on capital, which is what you want to be high. You want inflation premium to be very low. That's what you really want. Now, when you look at what Scott Bessent did, in my view, and I've known Secretaries of the Treasury from George Humphrey on to the present, literally. I mean, I think he's about as good a Treasury Secretary as anyone's ever been. And that includes George Shultz, who was my mentor. I just think Scott Bessent's the greatest thing ever. Just remember, he works for the President of the United States. And as such, he carry out the president's ideas and wishes. So I would argue that this is really a Trump administration, a Trump White House plan, much more than it is separately coming and originating in the Treasury. I just really think it's a Trump idea, not necessarily.
1: I think that's probably exactly right. President Trump always wants lower interest rates.
0: Yeah.
1: Steve Forbes, you know, it seems to me if you aim for a strong dollar, shrink the Fed's balance sheet, the monetary base, control the money supply. The money supply is actually rising at about 8 or 9% right now. Anyway, those are things that would bring down inflation expectations, and that would bring down long-term interest rates.
2: Yes, it would. And one of the things that I hope Kevin Warsh, as he tries to battle that infernal institution he now heads, is to announce that our goal is a stable value for the dollar. And make it explicit. We don't want a weak, a strong, overly strong. We want a stable dollar. And one of the things when they intervened in the markets to try to prop up the yen, they should announce maybe a range. We want the yen to be 150 to 155. Because one of the crazy things that the governments do is they go in, buy their currency to prop it up, and then, in effect, put the money back into the economy. So they waste their reserves, and the money supply, the base money supply, doesn't change. It's like taking a bucket of water from one end of the pool and then pouring it in the other. It's a crazy exercise. And so one of the things I hope Bessent does in the future, because Japan is in trouble with its currency for a lot of reasons, is have them do a real reduction of the monetary base and make it clear we want stability. Use that word. No central banker in the world ever uses the words currency stability. It's astonishing.
1: Yeah. You know, Art, the rise in rates, looking at the CPI break-evens in the TIPS market, it's mostly the rise in real rates from a stronger economy, isn't it?
0: I think so. And that's what I really like in this world. I mean, well, with Kevin Warsh as head of the Fed, and absolutely what Steve Forbes said is right. I think Kevin is very clear on his ability and wishes to really control inflation and to get it stabilized. In fact, not stabilized at 2%. I think he really wants a stable dollar going forward. And I think he's been about as clear as he possibly could be on that in the marketplace. It'll take him some time to get really control over the Fed board, but that will happen. And I think he'll be as good a Fed chairman as Volcker was. I'm just really excited about that.
1: Steve Forbes, another issue. Scott Bessent on Monday is going to announce even stronger economic sanctions on Iran. President Trump calls it economic D-Day. Dubai is good editorial in this morning's Wall Street Journal. The UAE and China are the two biggest issues. They're still trading with Iran, particularly the UAE, which is not subjected to the naval blockade. Now, the UAE has come out with a statement saying they will cease any exchanges, trading, or banking with Iran. But this is, it's a big gamble. I think it's, though, it's the right gamble, Steve Forbes.
2: Well, I think eventually you're going to see Iran say we'll negotiate. But unfortunately, with this regime, they're going to stretch it out. They'll make an agreement, violate it. Remember, we've had several ceasefires since April. Ultimately, I think the president's got to make the decision. We have to go back and pick up where we left off in April with this regime. So they'll look like they're capitulating, but they never will. They have to go, period.
1: Yeah, there's got to be at some point regime changes to make any changes, any fundamental changes.
0: How do you do that, though, Larry? Let me ask you that question. How do you guarantee that? I mean, do we put troops on the ground?
1: No.
2: No.
0: Well, how do we do it? How do we get a regime change? I mean, really.
1: You have to think about the Reagan policies going way back. You start with covert operations. You put assistance, money, maybe military, maybe arms. You find the dissidents inside and you help them. You do it on the slide.
0: Let me ask you, let me push you a little bit on this, if I can, with Reagan. I mean, Reagan was very good in the beginning. We got the hostages released when he took the oath of office, and that really saved Iran from an attack from the U.S., I believe. We also did Praying Mantis, which was there with the submarines and all that. But Reagan didn't go and finish the job that he should have done in Iran.
1: No, he was
0: not. We all knew back then it was a real problem.
1: He wasn't good on Iran. Yeah. We withdrew.
2: Well, but the key thing is, there are plenty of dissidents still in the army, even though the Revolutionary Guard's right. trying to purge them.
1: Right.
2: And Mossad and the CIA know who the good guys are. But what the good guys have to know is we're not going to pull the rug out from under them and then start negotiating with these evil people again. And if dissidents feel these evil people are going to have a chance to stay in power, they're not going to risk their lives and families unless they know we're in it all the way. And that's the key
0: thing. But how
2: thing.
0: Do they do that? I mean,
1: We're out of time.
0: Sorry, I'm sorry. Good topic, and I love listening to the two of you.
1: Think Reagan helped Lech Walesa in Poland when he was a dissident and he was underground and he was fighting the communists. That's really the model here. And the Mossad and the CIA know what they're doing. Anyway, we got to jump out. Thank you, gentlemen. Thank you very much, Art Laffer and Steve Forbes. Terrific stuff. Folks, we'll take a break and talk on the economy. John Carney and Michael Falkender coming up.
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8: I'm Matt Piper. Hawaii is expecting more rain this weekend from Tropical Storm Mokay, while still dealing with flooding from Hurricane Lala last weekend. Kalali Young is a volunteer who is organizing supply helicopters in Nauriao on the Big Island for more possible flooding.
9: We have waters going in by the loads. We've been taking minimum about 700 to 800 pounds per household per day.
8: Volunteers are telling people to stay calm and to stock up on water. Tens of thousands of people in northwest Indiana are still in survival mode, 11 days now without power, after a deadly storm toppled trees and power lines. Residents are throwing out spoiled food and lining up for hot meals. Some are searching for places to charge their phones if they don't have one of those generators or even wash their clothes. Schools remain closed.
10: The basic things as far as like power, taking a shower, flushing your toilet, anything of that nature like that. So we really under siege, and I hope they just take care of the situation.
8: That's Desmond Poppy up the block there in Gary, neighbor Denise Barnes, who says someone told her that she won't have power until next month.
11: They say we probably won't have no power back on until about the 12th of September. And that is too long for anybody to be without power. And all the stores and everything is closed up around here with no, you know, food and stuff.
8: Overseas, police say a 17-year-old girl was killed and three others injured in a sword attack at a Swedish school. It happened yesterday. The suspect, an 18-year-old former student at that school, who was shot and detained by police on murder charges. Days after President Trump said the U.S. and Canada had a trade deal, the deadline came and went with no deal. The United States is now imposing 50% tariffs on $20 billion worth of Canadian products after last-ditch negotiations failed overnight. News Nation's Tom Dempsey reports from the White House.
12: On the other side of this, that led to Canadian Prime Minister Mark Carney firing back, saying Canada would match the tariffs dollar for dollar, and releasing a statement reading, quote, last-minute changes in the U.S. proposed terms were unfair, uneconomic, and called into question the reliability of any deal, adding, quote, we have recognized from the beginning that America has changed and that we will not return to our old relationship. So as of now, no other sort of negotiations are on schedule between the United States and Canada, and these 50% tariffs now in full effect.
8: Serena Williams will team up with Carlos Alcaraz to create a powerhouse mixed doubles pair in her return to the U.S. Open. The pair had been given a wild card into the tourney. The mixed doubles main draw begins Tuesday. This is the Worldwide News Network.
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8: ever since the FDA recalled iceberg lettuce and jalapenos and may be wondering if they're now safe to eat.
13: The FDA is warning about specific fresh jalapenos linked to a salmonella outbreak that has sickened more than 400 people in 32 states. The recalled peppers came from Mexico, but you don't need to avoid all jalapenos. The FDA says if you can't determine where yours came from, check with the store before putting them in your guacamole. There's also an investigation into Psychospora illnesses linked to recalled iceberg lettuce from Mexico, but the FDA says that lettuce should no longer be on store shelves, so go ahead and eat the salad this weekend. Stacy Lynn, Worldwide News Network, Washington.
8: Pope Leo has praised San Marino as a model of political freedom and service to the common good, using a visit today to the tiny republic to warn against political and economic systems that place power above human dignity. Matt Piper, Worldwide News Network, New York.
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8: A missing New York woman has been found in Las Vegas. The family of Alyssa Goods announced it on their GoFundMe page. They filed a missing persons report on August 10th. She was last seen alive after leaving her friend's apartment to go to a store on August 8th. They say her body was found Thursday morning near Harry Reid International Airport. Three people have been charged for allegedly using the U.S. Postal Service's package delivery services to smuggle large loads of cocaine into Manhattan and Brooklyn. Investigators say two packages were flagged as suspicious at a Postal Service facility in Queens. The packages came from UPS stores in California. One was sent to 174 Bogart Street in Williamsburg. The other sent to a UPS store at 353 3rd Avenue in Kips Bay. The three suspects, 35-year-old Joshua Vargas of Hartford, Connecticut, 36-year-old Inez Zuse of Brooklyn, and 35-year-old Tyrone Watts of Queens. Interfaith leaders attended Shabbat services at Central Synagogue in Midtown last night to show support for the hate crime attack that occurred last week.
14: We are here tonight to affirm that you do not walk through this city alone, but you are held in a covenant between our communities.
8: 46-year-old Larry Montez faces up to 20 years in prison if convicted on all charges. Today, some roads will be closed to traffic in Brooklyn and the Bronx. It's the final weekend of Summer Streets, which is running now until 5 o'clock. In the Bronx, it runs along the Grand Concourse between East Tremont Ave and Moshaloo Parkway. And in Brooklyn, Eastern Parkway is car-free from Grand Army Plaza to Buffalo Avenue. The WABC weather forecast. Today, mostly cloudy with a high of 75. There is a chance of showers and thunderstorms later tonight with fog. It will be mostly cloudy with a low of 70. Tomorrow, partly sunny with a high of 80. Tomorrow night, there's a 30% chance of showers and thunderstorms, mainly after 5 p.m. It will be partly cloudy with a low of 68. I'm Matt Piper, WABC News.
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15: 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So with Mamdani in mind, New York in 1 year has lost $11 billion in revenue in one single year. Florida has made $21 billion in net interstate wealth. Go figure.
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0: It's the Larry Kudlow Show. Free market prosperity starts here. 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
1: Welcome back, everybody. So, a lot of talk this week about the bond market and interest rates on yields of the longer end, the 10s out to the 30s. But also, it's very important, we had a gangbusters report from the S&P Global Purchasing Managers Index. Both manufacturing and services are strong, which corroborates the ISMs. That's mostly domestic stuff. Actually, they're both measuring domestic stuff. But the point is, there's a manufacturing boom going on, even though the liberal media won't talk about it. But John Carney, Breitbart News Editor for Economics and Finance, and co-author of the Daily Breitbart Business Digest, which is a must-read, is on all this. So, John, let's start with the bonds. We did a little bit with Steve Forbes and Art Laffer, but you're writing the sky isn't falling in the U.S. Treasury market. And how do you read this story? And, you know, is it inflation? Is it real interest rates in a stronger economy? Does Kevin Warsh have to raise interest rates in September? What do you think about all that?
2: So you asked exactly the right question. Bond yields can go up for good and bad reasons. The bad reason is people expect more inflation and they want more compensation because the dollars will be worth more in the less. But we can tell that because beginning in the 1990s, the Treasury started issuing Treasury inflation-protected securities that tell us what the expected inflation is from bondholders. That's not what's happening right now. We're getting bond yields going up for the good reason, which is people expect there to be more economic growth, and bonds are competing with much riskier assets. So you have your corporate bonds, a huge issuance coming out because of the AI build-out. The stock market is doing very well. So when the U.S. government is saying to people, hey, we want you to put your bonds, you know, for 10 years, 20 years, 30 years, put your money into bonds for a long time, the yields have to go up in order to compensate people for the opportunity cost of not investing in some of the other things. And that's what we're seeing now.
1: Well, this repurchase of bonds is sort of... what's the term, off the rack? Well, what's the right?
2: Off the run.
1: Off the run, that's right. I used to know that when I worked in Bear Street. Off the run, on the run. So he was going to take back the off the run stuff.
2: Yeah, so when you, the bonds that trade, the U.S. Treasury market is the biggest financial market in the world, trades trillions of dollars of bonds, but most of what's traded is the stuff that was most recently issued. They call it on the run. And so if you are either a bank or a securities dealer or just a big corporation or a pension fund, you may have some bonds that you would like to be able to trade more easily, but they're old. They are off the run, as they say. So what happens is that the Treasury comes in and they're willing to, it's more or less a swap. They're buying the bonds that they issued before, but typically the people who are selling the bonds are still buying the new ones. So they're not actually reduced. The amount of debt out there isn't reduced. The amount of dollars isn't increased. This isn't quantitative easing where the Fed prints new money to buy bonds. They're actually using the financing from newly issued bonds to buy some old issued bonds. I look at it, the metaphor I've used is like when you turn in your old car at a dealership while you buy a new one. This is really just a swap. It's not, people have a, think it's a much bigger deal than it really is.
1: Well, in that sense, you know, buying back these older bonds, and you're right, I don't know, they'll probably try to move the financing duration. They'll keep it short in the 3-month area. But still, by itself, that's not a bad idea. But it isn't going to have any real impact on interest rates or yields, will it?
2: No, not really. Again, the operations are really small. So they were already doing up to $2 billion of these bonds, and they raised it to $4 billion. We're talking about a $32 trillion market. It's a rounding error. It doesn't make a big difference. And frankly, from their announcement, it's not even clear that they are changing the maturity. I assume that they are, but it's not clear that they are, because you could actually do the swap with no change. And even if you did do a tiny maturity change, meaning you're issuing the, you know, shorter term debt and buying back the longer term, it doesn't really, it's these operations are not big enough to change, to make a significant dent in the aggregate maturity of the U.S. government debt. It's a lot smaller than people think.
1: So, speaking of $32 trillion, which is Treasury debt in public hands, that's the stuff that trades. The announcement this week about $40 trillion, which is the wrong number because it's various intergovernmental swaps and Social Security funds, etc. But $32 trillion, John. Okay, let's use that number. Now, the left went crazy. It's very ironic about that. And the liberal media wrote a lot about that, okay? And Washington Post, New York Times, Axios, even the Wall Street Journal, blah, blah, blah. But, John, we have about $180 trillion in household net wealth, okay? Stocks and bonds, stocks and real estate are the bulk of it. $180 trillion. So, if you take that $32 trillion, which is the debt in public hands, treasury debt, it's like, and you divide it by the $180 trillion, it's like a debt-equity ratio. It's only 18% of our household net worth. So I can't get as excited about this. Now, I know we spend too much, no question about it, 24% of GDP spending, it should be more like 20. But basically, the debt itself, as a comparison in relation to total wealth, I can't get excited about it.
2: Larry, that is the right metric to look at it. It's the way we would look at debt for anybody, frankly. You know, if when I was 20 years old, if I had $500,000 of debt, but no house to show for it, that would be a big problem. I'm older now. I own a house and I have debt that I took out as a mortgage. But it is, but I have the house, right? I have assets to back up this debt. You're right. Our spending is too high. But when people, first of all, it's totally phony that all these liberals who want to spend all this money are now worried about the debt.
1: Medicare for all.
2: Right. What is the big problem? So there's the debt could possibly pose. Well, people fear that we may have to raise taxes someday in order to pay it. But the liberal solution isn't to cut spending, which would make sense. It's to raise taxes today rather than some other day. But the other thing I'll say is it's actually not true that someday we may have to raise taxes, because as you and I know, the best solution to too much debt is to stop the debt from growing and to grow the economy faster.
1: Right.
2: You can grow your way out of this problem, but not forever. Look, it will, if we don't address the spending, because that's what drives the debt. It's the spending. And if we don't address that, then we really will have a much harder time growing ourselves out of it. But we can do it now. We just need pro-growth policies.
1: Yes, absolutely. Last one, John. The S&P Global PMIs were gangbusters. I mean, the economy is very strong. You know, President Trump said yesterday in South Carolina, it's the greatest economy, blah, blah, in history. I don't know that that's necessarily the case, but it is strong. And it's, you know, it's never being reported. And all these numbers come out, and people don't put one and one together or two and two together. The PMI, you know, the ISM showed it, the PMI showed it, manufacturing showing it. We're in pretty good shape.
2: And these latest numbers actually really showed a surging strength in the services sector as well. And that, you know, I've been writing a lot about how the manufacturing sector has really come back this year. It is doing very well. The services sector is now doing very well. In August, the economy, according to the latest report from S&P Global, is growing at around a 3% rate, and if the PMIs are right. And I think, frankly, the underlying growth is even stronger than that. If you look at what happened in the second quarter where they said we only grew 1.5%, but the underlying metrics, the purchases in the private sector are much stronger than that. The economy is doing very well. And more importantly, it's picking up steam. It's not running out. It's actually strength is building upon strength. That's very good. It probably means that the president will be disappointed that we're not going to get a rate cut anytime soon because the economy is doing much better than people expected.
1: John Carney, co-author of the Daily Breitbart Business Digest, a regular on the Kudlow Show. Thank you, John. Appreciate it very much. Folks, we'll take a quick break. And then on the other side, former Deputy Treasury Secretary Mike Faulkner has got some ideas about tax reform. I'm Kudlow. Please stay with us.
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0: If you missed Greg Kelly, here's what you missed.
11: Very few people, you know, I guess engineers. I like engineers because they know stuff, right? And there's physics. There are laws, natural laws of physics. And we know that if you drop something, it's going to fall. And we can figure out the speed and we can figure out all kinds of things about that. If I had to do it all over again, I might pursue something along those lines. I don't want to call them the sciences. Remember that? Trust the science. Follow the science. Well, the science often conflicts, right? But when people hold themselves out and are somehow viewed as authorities on nothing, and when they have absolutely no expertise in anything, and this is basically most people who pretend to be experts. Now, there is a guy, you may have heard of him. Carlos, take a look at this. His name is Malcolm Gladwell. Malcolm Gladwell. He's written about 20 books. I remember a couple of them. I read them because guess what? That was the fashionable thing to do. Everybody, oh yes, Malcolm Gladwell. Yes, The Tipping Point. Ah, yes. Half of you, you read this book so you can say, I read the book. Or maybe you pretended to read the book. Oh, Malcolm Gladwell. Yes, oh my. Even his name was interesting. Malcolm Gladwell. Ooh, you're familiar with Malcolm Gladwell? Yes, I am. Aha. So you're in the club. You're literate enough. You're social enough. You're skilled enough. You have the New Yorker lying around your house. You know, you glance at it. You know, ooh, Malcolm Gladwell. Yes. I saw Malcolm Gladwell speak once. You did? Tell me more. Yes. I know people who have been captivated by Malcolm Gladwell. Malcolm Gladwell says, I don't know where the hell he got up, came off with this stuff, but became an authority on pretty much everything. Some people along the way started to point out, you know what? This is probably junk science. It's junk science. He's found a niche. He's found a niche to hold himself out to be an expert because he hung around people like Bill Gates. And he comes back and Bill Gates told me this, and this is what I found out about Bill Gates, and there would be no Bill Gates if he didn't live down the block from the University of Washington, because when he was a little kid, he could use their computer when nobody else was using it, and other than that, Bill Gates never would have figured anything out. And oh, by the way, you need 10,000 hours to get good at anything.
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1: Friend Michael Pocketer, who's co-chairman of the America First Policy Institute's Center for American Prosperity. He also served as Deputy Treasury Secretary under President Trump. He also was the head economist in the first term for the Treasury. Michael, writing in The Hill and the Biden inflation tax, this is a beauty. This is a great piece. One thing I want to start with. Of course, the lefties, any reform of the capital gains tax reduction is always labeled tax cuts for the rich. But that is absolutely wrong. You're writing here. Grover Norquist came up with this number. 74% of the cap gains tax filers, 74%, make less than $200,000 a year. I mean, a cop and a teacher would be, you know, $150,000 married filing jointly. So this reform is not really for the rich. This reform is for the middle class. It's for working folks.
15: That's absolutely the case. And if you think about the housing part of it as well, you think about the run-up that we have had in housing prices just simply caused by inflation because, you know, the replacement cost has gone up due to the Biden inflation policies. And yet, because we have not adjusted the exemptions for 30 years, you know, middle-class Americans simply looking to downsize are going to be hit with a capital gains tax. Hmm. So, and you know, as you said, think about that cop and that nurse married who have their house go up in value over 30 years while they raise the family. Again, as you just asked, are they wealthy? Are those the billionaires that the Democrats constantly say that they are targeting? And of course, the answer is no, because the secret is that the Democrats know that the money is in the middle class. They always use the language of going up to the millionaires and billionaires, but then they don't index things for inflation like the home exemption deduction, like what happened with the alternative minimum tax. And of course, they eventually go after the middle class because that truly is who the Democrats are targeting in order to fund all of their spending goals.
1: So let me get this right. Democratic policies, especially Joe Biden's sort of socialism light, big government socialism, as Newt Gingrich calls it. So that causes the inflation, all right? And then they want to reap benefits on high tax revenues from middle-class people who have to pay enormous tax burdens, all right? They create the inflation, and then they take the money that they created. I don't understand this.
15: Right, and they purposely don't adjust the taxes for the inflation because that's then what creates an incentive for there to be inflation. Because if you have higher inflation, it generates higher tax revenue, which gives them what they view to be their utopia of revenue for paying for ever bigger government, rather than, of course, letting the American people keep their own money. The American people should not be the ones to pay the price for the inflation that the Biden administration created. And that's what we're arguing. That's what I'm arguing in the piece. Is it's just simply an issue of economic fairness to say that people should not pay taxes on phantom gains that are merely a recognition of loose fiscal policy and loose monetary policy.
1: 100%. So the two major reforms, in short, should be?
15: we should index capital gains for inflation, and we should at least double, if not more than that, the exemption on sales of primary residences, and then in the future, index that exemption to inflation as well.
1: Mm. That's a great
15: point. And both of those should go in reconciliation 3.0.
1: Yes, they should. 100%. Look, I talked to the boss. He was very interested in this, okay? And Kevin Hassett and I talked about it on the TV show, which caused quite a stir. But I know he's interested, but, you know, I haven't seen the big push yet. So we got to see. Now, Monday, Scott Bessin is apparently holding some kind of press conference, but with Russ Vogt, the OMB director, whom you know very, very well. We both, mm-hmm. He's a very dear friend. Okay, Michael, can we get additional spending reforms? You know, besides the pro-growth tax reform for capital gains, we really, I mean, people are worried about $40 trillion in debt, sorry, $32 trillion in public hands. We're talking about this with John Carney. Okay, I don't worry so much about it as a share of national wealth. Household wealth is $180 trillion. It's only 18%. But spending is 24% of GDP. The historical is about 20%. So from your experience, can we get some spending reforms? Will Russ Vogt announce spending reforms on Monday?
15: Absolutely. So there's a lot we can do in order to improve the efficiency of the federal government. The work that DOGE was doing to modernize the systems is going to enable us to greatly reduce the burden of the bureaucracy. But more importantly, we need to extend the work requirements that we put on Medicaid in the Big Beautiful Bill to the rest of social programs. There was a great piece earlier this week in the Wall Street Journal, Paul Ryan and a co-author talking about how these different social programs, when you combine them all together, create marginal tax rates in excess of 100%. We should be slashing social, at a time of full employment, which is what we have, we should be reducing the temptation to not be in the workforce and take all of these excessively generous social programs. Work requirements, education requirements, reskilling, volunteering community, those absolutely have to be extended to all programs, and programs should be aggregated to make sure that we are not giving people better outcomes not working than if they were working.
1: Who wrote the piece?
15: It was Paul Ryan, and a co-author.
1: You know, yeah. I missed that. I'm going to go back and read that, because he gets it right more often than not. Paul Ryan. Yep. Mike Faulkner, thank you ever so much. Sound tax and fiscal policy, folks. We'll take a break, and then we're going to talk about Iran and the oil prices with Dan Brouillette, former U.S. Energy Secretary.

0: Health Matters. Now, here's Yana Darillis.
1: Your body might have a secret winter mode switch. Turns out your biological clock isn't one size fits all. It swaps gears with seasons. According to a study from Washington State University, researchers found fruit flies produce a special winter version of a key clock gene that slows activity and pauses reproduction until conditions improve. Scientists say the discovery could shape future pest control and even shed light on seasonal conditions like seasonal affective disorder in humans. So next time you're hibernating on the couch in January, it turns out that's just your biological clock changing gear. A new study from the University of California, Irvine, published in Current Obesity Reports, suggests that a father's health before conception may influence a child's future risk of obesity. Tip of the day, step outside and kick off your shoes and spend a few minutes barefoot on the grass or sand. Your health matters. I'm Yana Darillis for the Worldwide News Network.
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0: If you missed Joe Concha, here is what you missed.
3: If socialism can be sold in Michigan, not in Detroit, in a city, but Michigan, statewide. Michigan, a state that is the most purple state of the country, where Donald Trump won twice, you could say three times, depends on where you come down on the 2020 election. Well, either way, forever, Michigan is a very, very close state for Democrats and Republicans. And therefore, if you could sell socialism across that state, statewide, outside of Detroit, and win, then socialism is a big deal in this country. Then AOC could be the Democrat nominee in 2028. Socialism will take over every blue city in this country. Already in New York, already in Seattle, Denver, Colorado. All right, fine. It's a thing where you sell a bunch of dumb, young primary voters free stuff, and it sounds so good. And these people don't follow politics or history very, very well. So they say, oh, wow, this is great. Free healthcare, free busing, government-run grocery stores. It's going to be cheaper than your average grocery store? Great. Wait, nobody pays for this? Awesome. Yeah, except, unfortunately, people do pay for it, or it costs a hell of a lot more to build. For example, in New York, you want a grocery store that is run by the government? Okay. Apparently, these things were supposed to be $15 million per grocery store, five of them out of thousands. Put that up there. It's, I can make that much of a difference, but you want to do it? Fine. Well, now these grocery stores are already budgeted to be more than $30 million, twice as much to build. And then the government's going to control the prices? All right. That sounds great. Except that eventually these things will fail, because they have in Venezuela, in Cuba, in the Soviet Union. This stuff doesn't work.
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0: Wall Street to the White House. 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
5: So, West Texas oil, $87. Brent crude, $94. Gasoline at the pump nationwide, according to AAA, is averaging $4.10. There is an election coming up in less than 3 months. Those are not fabulous numbers for the election. There's a lot more going on than just that. But let's talk to my good friend Dan Brouillette, former U.S. Energy Secretary, now partner and co-chair of Torreyden Group. So, Dan, I don't know. The numbers here are hard to find. But some people are saying about 15 to 20 tankers a day getting through. I don't know if that's right, but that was a source of mine inside our government. Roughly 10 million barrels per day, about half of where we were pre-war, 20 million barrels a day. I don't know, 100 ships a day pre-war, you could tell me.
8: 130, Larry.
5: 130, okay. So, yeah, you know this stuff, Cole. How do you read all this?
8: Well, Larry, good morning. Great to be with you. Look, I think some of the numbers are hard to ascertain, as you just said. I think it's a little bit lower than what you just articulated, though. You know, we're probably not at 10 million barrels a day. We're probably closer to 6 million barrels a day, if I have a finger on it. From what I can tell, having read the intelligence, from what I can see from industry reports, you know, we're probably averaging somewhere around 6.5, maybe 7. On our best day over the course of the last, call it 30 days, we did about 9 million barrels. And, you know, that's okay, but that's also coming out of the region, and that's important to understand as well. So part of that is fuel, crude oil that's being piped through some pipelines that run through the UAE over to the Gulf of Oman. And then obviously using the east-west pipeline coming out of Saudi Arabia back over to the Red Sea. So, you know, that's an inclusive number is my point. And I think it's driving a lot of the conversation here in the United States. You mentioned the, you know, the refined product pricing here in the United States, gasoline and diesel being over $4 for gas, $5 for diesel, obviously being impacted by the, you know, the strait. But Larry, I got to say, it's also being impacted, I think, very strongly by our lack of refining capacity here in the United States. Our refiners are running at about 97% right now. Typically, they run about 89 to 90. They're at 97, 98, in some cases, 99%. And, you know, that's a challenge for us. We have to look at infrastructure development here in the United States. We got to look at things that allow us to build this infrastructure.

0: So while we focus on the Strait of Hormuz as a choke point, you know, we should broaden our horizons as well and figure out, are there other choke points in the economy that are preventing us from being even more energy independent than we are today?
1: Can we get more ships through? I mean, whatever the right, you think 15 to 20 tankers a day is the right range? I don't know, maybe lower than that, but why can't we get more ships through? The southern route, the Oman Gulf and all that, get away mm-hmm. from the Iranian choke point for whom? Can't we do better?
0: I would hope that we could. I would hope that we could. Hey, look,
1: the price of West Texas and Brent had gone up a lot in the last month. I mean, we were $70 a barrel for West Texas, something like that, at one point roughly a month ago. Now it's 87. I mean, it's a big jump.
0: Pretty big jump. I mean, 20-25% jump. I mean, it's a big jump. And you know, a lot of that's just speculation in the marketplace. Traders have a lot to do with this, not the actual supply of oil. It's just, you know, it's their perception or the psychology. And you know this better than I do, Larry, being a Wall Street expert that you are. Look, I think, can we do better? Yeah, we can. We have the finest U.S. Navy in the world. Mm. I mean, the finest, the U.S. Navy is just the finest in the world. And we could deploy them, I think, perhaps even more aggressively than we have. Now, there are probably reasons that, you know, Secretary Hegseth and the president are aware of, that there's reasons you don't do that. So that's why I'm, you know, I caveat what I say. But I know they're capable of doing it. I also know, too, that one of the reasons is that, you know, this is a commercial activity. We have to keep in mind, these are all commercial activities. These are private shippers. Mm. They pay insurance, you know. Right. They have crews. They have to protect these families. They don't want to take that risk without some very, very strong assurances that their crews are going to be safe, their ships, their assets are going to be safe. Mm. And, candidly, can they afford the insurance rates? I mean, now it's costing roughly $2 million per ship, per shipment. Huh. Through the strait.
1: What was it pre-war?
0: Oh, it was much less than
1: much
0: that.
1: Much less, you know,
0: couple $100,000. Right. You know, so I mean, yeah, that has gone up dramatically as well. And you know, if they're able to, you know, in business, as you know, Larry, I mean, if you're able to pass those costs on and consumers are willing to pay those additional costs, then okay, you can work through that situation. But if consumers are not going to pay, if we're going to lessen demand as a result of these higher prices, and they'll just hold off for a while and see, you know, what happens in this situation, see if it calms down. But that's what's driving these prices up right now, and that's why ships are not moving through the strait. They still perceive it to be high risk, and they're not going to take that risk.
1: So I'm also reading in this whole story, Iranian oil exports down to virtually zero.
0: That's right.
1: I mean, what was it? Pre-war, their exports were what, 2 million barrels a day, something like that?
0: Yeah,
1: their production was over three.
0: Yeah, between 2 and 2.5 is kind of what they averaged. Their production was around three. Mm. As you know, their economy is okay, but it's not large. I mean, they're not using a lot of this locally. Most of it is for export. So, I mean, that's been the effect of the blockade, of the naval blockade. And, you know, I think that's been very effective. But it's also, you know, an important point here, Larry, is that, you know, it's not only ships coming out, it's ships going in. Mm-hmm. And I think when you look at the import numbers into the Iranian ports, that number is near zero as well. Mm-hmm. And that's very, very important. And I think if, you know, I don't know what the announcements are going to be this week. I suspect that it's going to be focused on some of the regional trade that's happening with Iran. So if we look at UAE, if we look
1: that's
0: at Turkey,
1: it.
0: If we look
1: right.
0: at Pakistan, you know, if Secretary Bessin is going after that, either with primary or secondary sanctions, I think that noose tightens even further.
1: So that's a great point. I actually talked about this at the very beginning of the show, that I thought the two biggest the UAE has already said they're signing on, no more commercial transactions. That's what they've said. And basically, they've been a decent ally, okay?
0: Sure,
1: Basically. The other one's going to be China. Right, so if Will China abide by it? Of course, they'll try to get around every sanction possible. Xi Jinping, the

0: supposedly coming to the to Washington. I don't know, mid-September or something. It's really, you know, just a couple weeks away. So those are the two biggest players. So I'm saying UAE probably help us. China, not so much.
1: I think the only regime less trustworthy than the Iranians might be the Chinese.
0: Right.
1: When it comes to giving their word about honoring a sanction.
0: I mean, that's a tough nut to crack. I mean, for Scott, yeah. Scott Bessent's doing the Lord's work. There's no question. He's doing a hell of a job. But China's the worst. The other one, Dan Priet, is, you know, Pakistan. They're the biggest double dealers. They're bad guys. you know, they harbor all the radicals. They're the ones who harbored Osama bin Laden for years. You know, and then when we went in there and took him out, oh, really? We didn't know. And what were you doing in our airspace? What a lot of BS. I mean, Pakistan's the worst.
1: I agree with you. And I suspect that's where Secretary Bessent's going this week. I mean, he's going to be looking closely at all these trade flows in Pakistan and Turkey and other places. He's going to be clamping that down. But you're absolutely right. I mean, that's really the last, in my view, I think that's the last nail in the coffin for this Iranian regime. If we start to close that, they're not getting ships out. You know, their exports are not moving. They're not getting imports into their ports. And if we can shut down some of this inter-regional trade, there's no other place for them to go.
0: Yep.
1: And that's really what I hope the president focuses on over the course of the next couple of weeks. You've heard me say this before in your show. I'm an Army guy. I'm a knucklehead tank commander. You just shoot until the other side waves the white flag. I don't know how to do strategy per se. I'm sure that the president has a plan. But in my view, I don't know that we should be approaching this as, you know, finding a quote deal. You know, this is not a,
0: right.
1: not a negotiation on the
0: right.
1: valuation of assets and who's going to trade what for this or that. No, this is a regime that doesn't understand that at all. Yeah. And to the extent that they do, they know how to play the game and they'll wait you out. I say, you know, you either go all in and, you know, you just drop the bombs until they wave that white flag. Or you close them off, but you do it in such a way that you don't give them 10 weeks to decide whether they're going to, you know, play or not play. You shut them off
0: right
1: and
0: away.
1: Make them decide in a day.
0: Yeah, you know? Absolutely. I'm hoping that's what's going to happen. I'm hoping the president's, this economic D-Day stuff is terrific, and I hope he goes through with it. Anyway, Dan Priet, terrific stuff, former U.S. Energy Secretary. 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Thank you, my friend. Folks, we'll take a quick break, and then ace pollster John McLaughlin's going to come on and give us an update on the numbers. I'm Kudlow. Please stick around.
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4: November 20th, 1983. ABC Television decides to air the TV movie The Day After. The film about an all-out nuclear war and how it affects a community in Kansas was probably the most controversial programming choice in American history. But it didn't come without major other decisions. The film was cut down from 4 hours to 2, and all commercials were cut in the second hour of the film that focused on the events after the bombs went off. The film's director, Nicholas Meyer, was fresh off his box office triumph helming Star Trek II: The Wrath of Khan. But for this film, Meyer insisted the script and performances not be very good. He didn't want the audience to be entertained, just shocked. He succeeded in that. 100 million people in the U.S. watched it live, and even President Reagan said that seeing The Day After left him thoroughly depressed. Whether or not the movie played a key role in ending the Cold War is still hotly debated today.
2: And now,
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2: Here's Yana Derulis.
6: In 1864, Abraham Lincoln signed Yosemite into protection, making it the country's first land set aside
7: 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Honestly, good call, Abe. Stand below Half Dome at sunrise, glowing pink like it's showing off on purpose. Then grab a slice of huckleberry pie at a diner that hasn't changed its decor or its recipe since 1987. This vacation, discover America. I'm Yana Derulis for the Worldwide News Network.
2: If you missed Greg Kelly, here's what you missed.
8: I wonder what it's like being a Supreme Court justice right now. It's probably not as bad as it was under Joe Biden for the conservatives because they wanted them dead. Right now, if there's a vacancy on the Supreme Court, guess who fills it? President Trump. That would mean he would have had four nominees. Now, granted, Amy Coney Barrett has been a disaster. Seduced by the swamp and maybe scared? Scared by the swamp. Now, she told a story at a public forum. This is Justice Amy Coney Barrett, the one who gave Trump a really nasty look at that State of the Union, the one who defied him on the birthright citizenship and the cargo and the embargo and the tariff and all that stuff. Now, why did she do that? Did she do that because of the merits? Did she do that because all of her friends tell her that Donald Trump is a monster? Did she do it because she's scared? And it very well could be that she's scared. There's a reason why we have federal laws that say you can't harass Supreme Court justices where they live. You can't do that to judges and the rest. You can't, but they let it happen. Pretty intense story, actually. So there's a lot of concern about security. Now, Amy Coney Barrett, you know, she has a whole bunch of kids, some of them adopted. I find her impressive. Also disappointing. I think she caved. The whole thing about MAGA is it's beautiful, it's pure, it makes sense. We're not full of hate. We don't tolerate hatred. We don't, that's not who we are. You know, we're, and in a weird way, we're kind of apolitical. You know, I'm not the most political person in the world. I'm not going to go arm in arm with you about the Pacific Trans Trade Agreement. I don't, you know, this stuff matters, but we can have these debates. I don't think we debate whether or not children should be sexualized or whether or not we have a border.
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0: So, when President Trump was on South Carolina last night, giving his speech and his messaging and his talking points for the election, he mentioned the great pollster John McLaughlin, who polls likely voters, which makes him far, far more accurate than all these other public polls. So here is my dear friend, ace pollster John McLaughlin, CEO of McLaughlin and Associates. So good, John. Good shout out last night.
9: Oh yeah, I was at the Yankee game with our friend Randy Levine, who's the president of the Yankees, uh-huh. and the Yankees won. That's good. And all of a sudden, my phone starts blowing up. So it seems President Trump. I mean, he's got a point that if it wasn't for the Constitution and the amendment that he had in two terms. If he ran again, he might win because Trump voters come out when Trump's on the ballot. And you see, your point about these fake polls. I mean, I sent you one that I saw yesterday, the Economist YouGov poll. Mm. 1,611 adult citizens, of which out of the 1,611 adults, could be illegal immigrants, could be non-voters, etc. A poll that has more independents than Republicans and Democrats, and just filled with non-voters. Only 34% claim they voted for Trump in 2024. Mm. I mean, and then they have the nerve to say that he has his lowest job approval ever. It's like 35%. Well, of course his job approval is only 35 because you only interviewed 35 to 34% Trump voters. We got 50. So,
0: I was just going to say, I thought he had 50%.
9: And we did. And but you're seeing it because it's the midterm elections. And you're also seeing these media polls where, you know, the thrashing that the primary polls, you know, you had El Sayed up by 10 and he only won by a point in Michigan, because I believe out of the 1.5 million voters that voted in Michigan, I think a lot of Republicans and independents grabbed Democrat primary ballots so they could, because they're allowed to. They could vote in the Democrat primary, so they were trying to stop them there. And they definitely killed Francesca Hong in Wisconsin because it's an open primary, because she wanted to abolish Thanksgiving. So that won't That doesn't play well with a lot of Americans. But we're coming into a really meaningful election that they're sandbagging us again with these voter suppression polls. And, you know, when you look at the media polls, it's not just the House that's in play. They have six Senate seats as a toss-up, whether it's Alaska, Iowa, Maine, Michigan, Ohio, Texas. And Mike Rogers, in the published polls, like my colleague Tony Fabrizio, his firm had a poll out yesterday in Michigan. It was tied, Senate. So it's like 48-47. Tony's a good pollster, and he does likely voters. And they've got El Sayed and the average on the Real Clear Politics up by a point. So it's really incumbent that we take them on with issues. And what I'm mentioning in the Senate, Larry, is because, you know, we've been arguing they need to pass the Save America Act. We've been arguing that they need to have a reconciliation growth package, and to have tax cuts, and tax cuts that are popular, like indexing capital gains, doubling the tax exemption for capital gains for homeowners to sell their homes, collapsing the number of brackets. And I heard earlier you and Steve talking about Steve would relinquish the title of the Forbes flat tax to make it the Trump tax cut.
0: I called it spiritual humility.
9: Well, it'd be
0: he's
9: great.
0: Wonderful, Steve Ford. But let me just ask you a couple things. The Fox News poll, is that likely voters or what? It was registered with adults.
9: Well, it depends on where they're doing it,
0: the recent ones.
9: Yeah, the recent ones, but they don't put out the other demographics. So Fox News, for example, when you're looking at, the Senate race in Ohio, when they put out their poll, the only demographic they put out is party, and the party looks right. But then, you know, when you're looking at the top line and cross tabs, they don't show you, you know, how many African Americans, what the geographic breakdown is.
0: But is it likely voters?
9: It's I'm looking at this one in Ohio right now, and it says 1,008 registered voters, Ohio registered voters, randomly selected from a statewide voter file.
0: So
9: they do use a voter list. So that's not good. It's registered.
0: That's okay. So it's mostly registered voters, and who knows? Do they give the splits, D's and R's?
9: Yeah, they give the splits where you have 34% Democrats, solid Democrats, and you have 40% solid Republican. That's right. It's a Republican leaning state, and what's depressing about that in the Senate race is when you're looking at that, Sherrod Brown ahead. And I haven't seen my own polls in that state, and that's why I trust my own polls. But they had Brown up 8, but then the New York Times Siena had Eustis, the Republican, up 3. Huh. So that was back in June. The Fox News is the only one in August. So
0: what's your latest sample on Trump approval?
9: 49 approve,
0: right.
9: 47 disapprove.
0: Right.
9: And you have 36% approve both his personality and his policies. And you have 13% just his policies. But they vote 9 out of 10 for Republicans for Congress. We based it off the real turnouts. So
0: John McLaughlin, getting us updated, getting shout-outs from President Trump. I love that stuff. Likely voters, those are the only polls you should watch. Thank you, John. Appreciate it. Folks, we'll take a break, and then on the other side, we're going to do some stock market work. David Bonson and Jim LeCamp. I'm Kudlow. Please stick around. Much more to come.
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12: I'm Janice Kirkell. The U.S. has slapped 50% tariffs on all goods imported from Canada after the two countries failed to reach a trade agreement before the midnight deadline. News Nation's Tom Dempsey has the latest from the White House.
13: U.S. Trade Representative Jamison Greer said no new talks are scheduled between the two sides. So these 50% tariffs for now are here to stay. And this tension between the United States and Canada has surged even more. We're talking about $20 billion worth of Canadian exports to the United States that are going to be impacted by these tariffs. Things like hockey equipment, alcohol, furniture, cement, and clothing are going to be impacted.
12: Canadian Prime Minister Mark Carney spoke this morning on the breakdown in talks.
14: Canada is becoming stronger and less dependent on America.

0: We are already giving ourselves more than they can take away, and we are just getting started.
1: Carney says his country will match the U.S. tariffs dollar for dollar. The latest attack involving pirates overseas.
2: Somali pirates have hijacked an oil tanker off Yemen, marking a resurgence in piracy. A Somali maritime security official says six armed pirates seized the M2 Cebu 1 this week. The tanker, managed by a UAE-based company, was sanctioned by the U.S. Treasury last year. It had 20 crew members aboard. This follows the hijacking of the Lutuf, a Cameroon-flagged vessel, 3 days earlier. The Cebu 1 is the sixth commercial vessel hijacked by Somali pirates since April. Matt Piper, Worldwide News Network.
1: The Trump administration is making a move to lower gas prices.
3: The EPA is loosening summertime gasoline rules in an effort to bring down prices at the pump. The agency will allow gas stations to switch to a less restrictive fuel blend starting September 1st. That's about 2 weeks earlier than usual. The change should increase the supply of gasoline and could help lower prices, which have surged amid the war in Iran. There's a trade-off, though. The summer fuel rules are designed to reduce smog, so environmental and health experts warn the change could mean more air pollution. Stacy Lynn, Worldwide News Network, Washington.
1: The Treasury Department is expected to announce new sanctions targeting Iran's economy as the war drags into a sixth month. The U.S. has already added sanctions to 10 individuals tied to Hezbollah. Why this is significant is that the Treasury Department has redesignated Hezbollah from a terrorist organization to a direct Iranian proxy. Another means that the U.S. is trying to target Iran economically. Iran's parliament speaker hitting back, remaining defiant, say we will not allow individuals to trample on our dignity. This is the Worldwide News Network.
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2: A missing New York woman has been found in Las Vegas. The family of Alyssa Goods announced it on their GoFundMe page. They filed the missing persons report on August 10th. She was last seen alive after leaving her friend's apartment to go to a store on August 8th. They say her body was found Thursday morning near Harry Reid International Airport. Today, some roads will be closed to traffic in Brooklyn and the Bronx. It's the final weekend of Summer Streets, which is running now until 5 o'clock. In the Bronx, it runs along the Grand Concourse between East Tremont Ave and Moshaloo Parkway. And in Brooklyn, Eastern Parkway is car-free from Grand Army Plaza to Buffalo Avenue. Interfaith leaders attended Shabbat services at Central Synagogue in Midtown last night to show support for the hate crime attack that occurred last week. Police Commissioner Jessica Tisch also attended the service.
5: No New Yorker should be assaulted or threatened because of who they are or how they worship. A hate crime such as this is a message written in violence.
2: 46-year-old Larry Montez faces up to 20 years in prison if convicted on all charges. As police clean up from the storms that hit the tri-state, government officials acknowledge there are ongoing issues with flooding. City Controller Mark Levine says the city needs to improve how it deals with flooding when a storm hits. He also says more trees need to be planted.
6: A single street tree can absorb thousands of gallons of water in the tree pit. That's water that will not be flooding, that won't be going into the subway or overwhelming the sewer system.
2: More rain is expected this weekend. The WABC weather forecast. Today, mostly cloudy with a high of 75. There is a chance of showers and thunderstorms later tonight with fog. It will be mostly cloudy with a low of 70. Tomorrow, partly sunny with a high of 80. Tomorrow night, there's a 30% chance of showers and thunderstorms, mainly after 5 p.m. It will be partly cloudy with a low of 68. I'm Matt Piper, WABC News.
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9: Now, well, I don't understand that. 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
7: Well, John, it's an interesting issue for the Democrats because it's an 80-20 issue. 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
8: yeah.
7: Again, it's just one of these things where they're making an issue where there is none.
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1: Hour three. Welcome back, everybody. 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And let me pitch Fox Fabulous, Fox Business Network, FBN. The name of the show is Kudlow, 4 to 5 p.m. every day, Monday through Friday. And if you can't make it, just text your favorite 9-year-old and she'll show you how to DVR the show. No problems. Anyway, we're going to talk stocks. And we got some headlines. Your active ETF manager lost again. And 87% of them have been losing for a decade. 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Okay, it's a very interesting debate. 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Yes, sir. Okay, and Jim LeCamp, Morgan Stanley Executive Director and Senior Portfolio Management Director. Wow, some heavy-duty stuff. All right, fellas, let me put this out. The Spiders, SPY, delivered 252% over 10 years and with a charge of 9 basis points. Vanguard charges just 3 basis points. Only 27% of actively managed U.S. large cap equity funds beat their benchmark over the past 12 months, and over the decade through June, just 13% of active managers beat their benchmark. All right. We talked about it on the TV show briefly. I want to raise it again with you guys. Let me start with David Bahnsen. David, active versus passive, what do you make of it?
2: Well, you know, Larry, you mentioned my book, and the Profit from the Profit book coming out Tuesday deals with what I've devoted my adult life to, which is dividend growth investing. And I love this conversation about active versus passive, because on one hand, I really believe if the whole market is going higher, if beta is rallying, if all you're getting is multiple expansion and growing earnings, and basically from 2009 to 2026, 17 years, the S&P compounds at 15% and has lower than historical standard deviation, with a grand total of 2 negative years out of 17. Only one of them, 2022, where the S&P was down 18.9, being really substantial. If you are going to get a market like that, passive sounds like a very good deal. And yet, somehow, dividend growth, actively managed, has outperformed the market. How is that possible? Well, over the 25 years I've been doing it, we got a really nice head start, because guess what that S&P did in the 10 years before that period, Larry? 0%. But because of the bookends of the dot-com crash and the financial crisis, the S&P was up 0% for 10 years, where dividend growth compounded at 7% per year. So it just depends. If you're in a screaming bull market, passive is pretty hard to not do well. And the only way to outperform is to lever that thing going up higher. But I think that our argument is not about what the market will do or has done. It's in generating the cash flow a lot of investors need. The S&P's yield right now is the lowest it's ever been in history, 1%. And yet, with a multiple of 23 times, price return has been pretty good. So my long answer to your short question is that I think passive can do very well for bull markets. But we do not live in a bull market all the time, and our 25 years shows us beating the S&P by 4% per year over that period, but we got a pretty nice head start.
1: All right. Well, I love dividend investing, too. I agree with that. But Jim LeCamp, really, if you go back 100 years, you look at the Jeremy Siegel argument. I've always been a disciple of Jeremy Siegel. The stock market outperforms all other asset classes, okay, and You can go back 200 years, actually. He's even done that work. But it beats everything else. Beats bonds, beats gold. I don't know whatever else is out there. Commodities, too. So if you just own the spiders, you're going to do very well. I mean, David is right. You can, you know, look at different time horizons. But, you know, people want to 50. I always say buy the index and hold it for 50 years. Okay. Long. But that's the horizon for individuals. And I think these numbers really show the expenses of active management is very difficult. The tax situation is very difficult. You're better off with the owning this index. So how do you come out? I'm going to guess you're an active manager, but I think the numbers are against you.
3: Okay, this is an absolutely fantastic topic. And David, I'm going to agree with both of you. For most people, particularly if they're do-it-yourselfers, you're going to be better off in an index and maybe adding a sub-index onto it, like 75% S&P, 25% Qs, something like that. But there's a recency bias that always throws these numbers off. For instance, we had almost complete correlation in the markets, starting with the late tail end of the Greenspan years and going all the way through the Bernanke years, where it was really just an asset allocation decision. Fed was cutting rates. People would put money in the market, just buy the indices. And that absolutely made sense. And it almost wiped out a whole industry. It almost wiped out the hedge fund industry, because those that were long and short, that were trying to provide differentiation, that were trying to say this stock is better than that stock, they got killed, because it was really just about whether you're in stocks or not. That started to change a couple of years ago, when the market started becoming less correlated and we started to see real outperformance. And when I say recency bias, last year technology killed. It slayed. In the last few years, it has slayed the Magnificent Seven, et cetera. So differentiation mattered again. And the one-year numbers were so much better than the index that it dragged up the three-year numbers and it dragged up the five-year numbers. So then the active managers were pumping their chests saying, see, the active management is better. And the reality is, David is right, the market goes in and out of these styles. But generally, for the most part, most people would be better off in the indices, because most people cannot get past human emotions.
1: Right.
3: And human emotions will destroy returns. I will say this, though. I've been doing this for 41 years. I've been dealing with clients for 41 years. The people that made the most money in the stock market were concentrated in a smaller amount of names, and they held on to their winners and they got rid of their losers.
1: Interesting. David, your dividend play, though, how active are you?
2: Well, when we see a name that we think has an opportunity cost to keep holding because the stock has gone up so much and the yield has dropped and we think there's a better thing to buy, then we'll sell a name. But Larry, you're talking about out of a 35 stock portfolio, which is high conviction. It's exactly what Jim just said about high concentration. To me, the activity comes when you make the decision that you can do better in something else, and it's one to two names a year. Mm-hmm. But I've devoted this effort to never having a dividend cut. And we went through financial crisis, we went through 9/11, went through COVID, we've gone through a lot of periods and never had a dividend cut. That can't be done passively. Every passive index has to deal with the General Electrics and the AT&Ts and the Intels and the 3Ms that shock you by cutting the dividend, where I think active management can help avoid that. But I agree with you that it needs to be tax efficient. And I just want to point out, how can somebody, it's great, Larry, to buy the S&P for 50 years and accumulate a massive compounded return. But most people are saving and investing for some objective. They need cash, a periodic stream of cash flow into something like a retirement. And so then they have to sell off some of the S&P, and they're going to be paying the same taxes anyways in terms of long-term capital gains, the thanks to the wonderful supply-side tax cut of Bush W 2003 gave us the same rate on dividends as it does capital gains. And you and I believe both of those rates should be lower, not higher. They're double taxes. They're taxing capital that's already been taxed. But I think that what dividend growth does is take the focus off of what other people are doing and on to what the company is doing, which is generate profits. Profits are the mother's milk.
1: Yes, they are. Okay. Let's take a break. We're going to come back. I want to talk about bonds and interest rates as well as stocks. David Bahnsen, Jim LeCamp, I'm Kudlow. We'll be right back, folks.
0: This is the Larry Kudlow Show. This is the update on real estate with Suzanne Miller of the Miller Report.
4: Welcome to the mansion economy. So what is that? It's homes listed for $20 million and up. There seems to be a shortage of them. Can you imagine? Luxury properties and mansions are booming across the country, especially in places like LA, New York, and South Florida. I think the reason for this is the stock market, startups, SpaceX, and artificial intelligence. They've all contributed to this. And the real estate agents are describing this as the gold rush and absolute bananas. One appraiser said $10 million homes are a dime a dozen. Can you imagine? That seems to be the problem. There's such a disparity between the affordable and the mansion. So why don't we look at that and never bet against the United States? I'm Suzanne Miller.
0: Keep listening for the latest on the world of real estate with Suzanne Miller. 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
5: Here's what happens when you're Matt Damon and your movie The Odyssey starts breaking records. Fans want more, so they do a deep dive into your past, and then those clips go viral. Like this one where Damon talked about what he bought with his Goodwill Hunting paycheck.
6: I remember going to Calvin Klein and buying like 20 pairs of boxer briefs.
5: But it was what happened next that he knew he really made it.
6: Salesperson came running out and was insisting that she give them to me. I said, no, you don't understand. I really need to buy these. This is a rite of passage for me.
5: And if the internet is digging into Damon's life, it's not such a far leap to see what Ben Affleck was doing 5 years ago. Here's what he told Howard Stern about his addiction.
7: The cure for addiction is suffering.
5: The two friends have a production company, but none of their films have had the success that comes anywhere close to The Odyssey. Cooper Lawrence, Entertainment News, Worldwide News Network, New York.
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8: KT, former Deputy National Security Advisor under President Trump. Did you see this, KT? It's interesting because the president, originally President Trump talked about this 20% toll. And then he said, no, I'm not going to do that. I'm going to do what he calls a reimbursement fee with trade and investment deals. He says that the Gulf states are going to make into the United States. In other words, they'll contribute to America. But it's an interesting idea. What do you make of that, and how does that work? What, they're going to, what, build a plant somewhere or do something?
9: Yeah, so in the very beginning of the first term, President Trump, you know, we have this understanding that we would keep the strait open, we would protect the countries, the Gulf Arab countries, we would protect Israel, and he kept saying, well, we're getting nothing for it. Why don't they pay us? Well, these are really rich countries. Why should we pay to defend them? To protect them.
10: Now, what does it cost, KT, a month or a week to have one aircraft carrier and its accompanying destroyers?
9: Well, look, John, the aircraft carriers are going to be someplace. So if they're not in that region, they're in another part of the world. So they're already going to be afloat. But, you know, it's a $1 trillion defense budget. You figure out what's the percentage of that that puts forward basing in the region that has the armada there for an extended period of time. It's probably, we're talking hundreds of millions of dollars. So what does that mean to the countries, the wealthy countries in the Gulf? President Trump has finally gotten what he really wanted in the first place, was he wanted the Gulf Arabs to pay for us to defend you. And that's exactly what he's gotten. I never thought that 20% toll thing, that didn't make any sense to me when he announced it yesterday on Truth Social. What does make a lot of sense is Trump getting those Gulf Arab countries to pay for the defense, to pay us to help defend themselves. Now, are they going to, you know, donate it to the U.S. Treasury? No. They're going to invest in America, and that's what's even more significant. It ties our economies closer together. It's prosperous for both of us. It's a win-win. And we're now going to see, my guess is we're going to see an additional $500 billion of investment. As Rita said, are they going to build factories? You bet they are. They're going to build tech stuff, and we're going to invest in them as well. We'll build American tech in their countries. But again, this is the Abraham Accords on steroids. We are now going to, as President Trump said when he went to Saudi Arabia the second time, we're going to trade technology for terrorism, and we're going to trade consumption and consumerism and trade for terror and chaos. And so this is the Trump doctrine, right? We'll defend you, but we want to have an economic relationship with you, which far outlasts any temporary arrangement that you might have with another country.
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1: And we're talking stocks. 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And Jim LeCamp, Morgan Stanley Executive Director and Senior Portfolio Managing Director. Jim LeCamp, my love, 41 years. I love that. And so during the break, I did some arithmetic. I went from the New York Fed to Payne, Weber, Jackson, and Curtis, which doesn't exist anymore. That was in 1976. Now, you could say I've been out of the market for, I've been out of Wall Street for a long time, but that's 50 years. And you were on the CNBC show many times, weren't you?
2: With you.
1: Yeah.
2: Yes,
1: yeah.
2: Many times. Still, I was just on Friday as well. I was on yesterday.
1: That's great. David Bahnsen, you weren't on my CNBC show, were you?
3: No, I was on it a couple times at the very end, but know, the timing is you, of course, got to return to the White House. So
1: I know, we'll have to take that out. Anyway, profits are the mother's milk of stocks. David, this is a very high profit environment, is it not?
3: Well, it is. Of course, we also look at free cash flow. And what's interesting is it's a high profit environment and yet is becoming a declining free cash flow environment because a lot of the profits are coming with a lot of CapEx and that gets capitalized over time. Dividends are simple in that sense, Larry. They're like a lemonade stand investment. You just cash in, cash out what's available to give to investors, what isn't. When you start talking about the complexity of amortization and capital expenditures, it gets more complicated. Now, look, these NVIDIAs and Googles are some of the most profitable companies in human history. But they, even when they had huge cash flow, they weren't returning it to shareholders much. They were reinvesting in the company. That worked out real well for them. But now the Googles and Metas and Amazons and even Microsofts, these don't have the cash flow they had. And that's where a lot of this AI stuff is becoming a very interesting story from a risk-reward standpoint.
1: Hmm. Jim LeCamp, we were talking about the Magnificent Seven and their performance. Ed Yardeni calls it the impressive, what is it, the impressive 493. So is there anything out there that really looks bad for stocks? I mean, the performance has been awfully good. Is there anything out there that threatens this bull market?
2: Two things. First of all, I think the market has completely underestimated what's going on in the energy markets. The energy stocks are doing well, by the way. Mm-hmm. But they're counting on the U.S. to be the marginal producer, and the low-hanging fruit has really been picked. If you look at where they're drilling right now, it's not as robust in terms of what they're getting. The rig count's up, but the barrel count is not. And it's going to take 2 years in the Middle East to rebuild and get production flowing the way it was. And there's a lot of militias still controlling areas in Venezuela. So that's something to watch. I think the market still looks fine, by the way. That's something to watch. But the other thing is interest rates. I mean, we've got this new Operation Chubby Checker twist. Let's twist again going. But the reality is, if we didn't have $41 trillion of debt, then that wouldn't be as big of an issue. And it's not just the government that has debt. Now all these AI CapEx bonds that are being issued are coming at really wide spreads. So that could change that narrative as well. And if the spreads stay high, that could affect everything from the housing market to private equity funding to commercial real estate. I'm still bullish, but these are the things. These are the dark clouds that may or may not metastasize into a storm, but they're out there.
1: David Bahnsen, are interest rates going up or down?
3: Well, the main thing is that they've been that the yield curve itself has steepened. And so you saw the longer end go up more than the shorter end. I don't know what the Fed's going to do on the short end. And I have a lot of thoughts on the pros and cons, the different things they could do, should do, might do. I'm a huge Kevin Warsh fan and supporter, but they have a tough job, Larry. But the long end, I think markets have to control. I don't think $2 billion or $4 billion of a twist here and a chubby checker there. I don't think. I think that when we're talking about $32.5 trillion of Treasury debt, I'm not sure that that intervention is really all that great of an idea. But well, you know, they're trying to get mortgage rates lower. I understand, but you know, I'm a markets guy. I'd rather let markets sort this stuff out.
1: Well, you can bet that the president is on the horn to Scott Bessent. Constantly, yeah. get rates down. I don't know that Bessent loves this Operation Twist, repurchasing. It's kind of like off the run, on the run. I was talking to John Carney about that. So they're trying to retire the off the run stuff so they can get back to the on the run stuff. There's not going to be any interest rate impact to that, I don't think, anyway. Jim LeCamp, it's not going to affect rates anyway.
2: Well, at the end of the day, U.S. rates are still going to be mostly impacted by what's going on in the economy, and there can be a growth story out there to be made that part of the fact that the economy is still growing and doing well has an impact on interest rates. Yeah. But I got to tell you, with these central banks, you're looking at gold, you're looking at Bitcoin, you're looking at commodities. All of them are doing well because there are concerns about the dollar and what the Fed is doing there.
1: All right, gentlemen. We'll close it down. David Bunsen, thank you. Jim LeCamp, thank you very much. Folks, we'll take a quick break and do some money and politics with Steve Moore and Liz Peek. I'm Kudlow. Please stick around.

0: This is Moving America. Here's Jake Novak.
1: Chevrolet is throwing in the towel when it comes to the Chinese market. The company will no longer sell vehicles there, and it's not a mystery why. Chinese buyers went from purchasing 767,000 Chevys in 2014 to just 9,000 last year. That's a 99% drop, by the way. Now, Chevy isn't completely pulling out of the country. It will still make some vehicles there for export sales elsewhere. And Chevy parent GM is actually ramping up its focus on selling Buicks and Cadillacs in China. Most of this has to do with two things: EVs and the Chinese economy. Chevy's China lineup was mostly gas-powered, and EVs are much more popular there. But the Chinese consumer economy is also in the dumps, and the Beijing regime's Politburo just decided in late July not to stimulate the retail markets. Good luck, carmakers. I'm Jake Novak.
0: This is Moving America. If you missed Rita Cosby, here's what you missed.
2: And I think this will be the demise of the Democratic Party, because I think the Democrats are too afraid to take them on. And you've seen this strength from so many of them. And in fact, even in Maine, where you got Graham Plattner, the guy with the big Nazi tattoo, and that was such a disaster. But you've got them saying up there, well, we need someone like Graham, minus the tattoo, minus the allegations of rape, minus the allegations of physical assault. We need someone nice and wonderful like Graham Plattner with his views that were so extreme democratic socialist, that we need someone like that, because he did get 72% of the vote in the primaries. I mean, that's a sad testament, and Maine is such a beautiful, great state. Wake up, Mainers. You deserve so much better. And he's not alone. You got this guy, Abdul El-Sayed. He is running in the Michigan Senate primary. And Abdul El-Sayed is running against Mike Turner, a very common sense, normal guy. Abdul El-Sayed does have a primary. The primary, I believe, is coming up August 4th. And so there's a lot on the hopper there. And Abdul El-Sayed, talk about an extreme. First of all, he hangs around with Hassan Piker. That's the guy who said that America deserved 9/11. And then he's hanging around with all these other kind of questionable characters in Dearborn, Michigan. And if this does not embody the radical democratic socialists of America, I don't know what does. Listen to Abdul El-Sayed not that long ago, where he actually poses the question, do we really need cops? I kid you not. This is what he said. Take a listen. In his own words.
3: Do police really need to use guns? Do we need as much of a police force? And so if we ask ourselves about how we spend money in the public, where that money goes, where it comes from, we need to make a lot better decisions about investing in the things that root out poverty rather than investing in policing poverty. And we need to understand that these are racialized questions because of systemic racism. When we make a choice to invest in policing in a majority black community rather than to invest in public schools, that choice is influenced by systemic racism.
2: So, do we need guns? That was the focus of his questions. Do we need guns for police? Police are supposed to give them a piece of candy?
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5: Quoting House Speaker Kevin Johnson, dropping this message to every American. 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Florida has made $21 billion in net interstate wealth. 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
5: And we're going to talk a little money and politics. We got the great Liz Peek, Fox News contributor, syndicated columnist, and the equally great Steve Moore, Unleashed Prosperity Hotline, WABC radio host of More Money, which pops up right after this show on most of these same radio stations. Thanks to both of you. Steve Moore, is the U.S. going bankrupt?
6: How did I know you were going to ask me that question? You know, we've gotten a lot of hate mail from people saying, you know, because basically the story is, of course, we're overspending. Everyone knows it. And it is financially very worrisome, and no question about it. And it's like it's like having termites in your attic. It's just not a good thing. So we got to cut spending, and everybody knows it. But we're not going bankrupt. So you go and look at the U.S. Debt, which is $40 trillion. By the way, $7 trillion of that, Larry, did you know, is money that the government owes to itself.
5: Yes.
6: So, I don't even know where
5: $32 trillion. $32 trillion debt in public hands.
6: Now, that's still a lot, but it's not $40 trillion. And then if you look at that debt as a share of our net worth as a country, which is estimated as high as $180 trillion, you know, we're not going broke. No, we're not going broke, but we have to get. And one other quick thing on this, Larry, you cannot solve this problem by raising taxes. No, every time we raise taxes, they actually just spend more. You got to get spending under control.
5: Liz Peek, it's a debt equity ratio of about 18%. That's right. The way I look at it. Any corporation would be proud to have a debt equity ratio of only 18%. However, to Steve's point, spending, government outlays as a share of GDP are 24%, and the historical average, I guess over 50 years, is 20%.
6: Right.
5: Now, taxes are stable at 17% of GDP.
6: Right.
5: So 24 minus 17 is 7%, and that's the deficit of GDP. And we got to do something about the spending side.
7: Yeah, and there's no will to do it. I mean, frankly, there's no will to do it on either side of the aisle, which is really discouraging. I think, actually, that's really not quite fair. Republicans have tried to implement, for example, welfare reform. They did it under when Newt Gingrich was Speaker of the House and Bill Clinton was president, but they've kind of been also trying to do it when President Trump is in office. And think of the outrage that met even the most baseline efforts to change the eligibility for Medicaid, for example. We all know that the Medicaid system was set up to help indigent, mainly single women, trying to cope with having children and so forth. That's not what it is today. And everybody knows it. Everybody knows it's a gigantic source of fraud. But more importantly, that it enables what we've seen, an increasing number of young men to be out of the workforce. So that's several different ideas tied into one problem, but they are tied into one problem. And it's time that, you know, congratulations to Republicans for having the guts to talk about it and push through some pretty meager efforts, but more needs to be done.
5: You know, Steve, the GAO, government accounting, GAO, yep, put out a study a couple years ago of roughly $500 billion of, quote, waste, fraud, and abuse, which has a lot to do with the eligibility that Liz just talked about.
6: Right, yes.
5: And, you know, I remember I interviewed Elon Musk in March of 25, last March, and his number was very close.
6: A lot bigger. Oh, I thought it was bigger than that.
5: Well, he was talking about $550 billion, more or less.
6: Uh-huh.
5: So there you have it. Now, why? That's a target. I mean, you should go. That's a lot of money, $500 billion. You can spread it over 10 years. I don't care. But that should be the goal. That should be the estimate. That should be the target.
6: Well, that's right. And incidentally, that $500 billion, half a trillion dollar number, is the fraud that we're aware of. So, you know, it's probably double that because, you know, people get away with it and nobody finds out about it. So that's the easiest way to do. Incidentally, you know, the fellow who did those videos, I'm blanking on his name, that, you know, on the daycare centers and so on. What's his name? I'm blanking on the guy's name. But
5: you're going to give him an award.
6: Yeah. And did you see in California they're making it illegal to do what he did. In other words, it would be like
7: Nick Sorter.
6: It would be like
7: Shirley, Nick Shirley.
8: Nick Shirley.
6: Nick Shirley.
8: There
6: thank you.
8: Go.
6: Yes.
8: Yeah.
6: And so you know, it'd be like if you see a bank robber and you tackle him when he's way out, and then the police put you in jail for stopping the crime.
9: It's like a round.
7: By the way, that isn't just a sort of theoretical thing. That's a bill that has passed the legislature.
6: Exactly.
7: I can't get my armor.
6: We need to see, by the way, Liz, whether Gavin Newsom.

0: on waste, fraud, and corruption, and you'd have yourself such a powerful message in the midterm election. Whether it gets through the Senate and House, I don't care. It's the messaging, Liz. But yeah. that's what's missing, it seems to me. Yeah. And that would be very, very powerful.
1: Oh, I think so, because I think taxpayers really are revolting.
0: Yeah.
1: Revolted by this indication that the people administering, giving out these monies, just don't care. I mean, there was a lot of stuff that came out at the end of the Biden administration about how they were literally throwing, what was the expression, gold bars out the window just to get things spent, remember? Yeah. Yeah. And they were giving tons of money, billions of dollars, to groups that had come into existence 16 minutes earlier claiming to be very concerned about climate change. I mean, you and I could do that. Why don't we do this, you know, and get $1 billion for, I don't know, waste and fraud? I mean, it is just horrifying. And by the way, the point that the Democrats don't care about it, they won't even allow the federal government access to the records, which might identify, you know, there are a number of states, I think it's almost 20, that have not allowed the federal government to look at these records because they're worried they'll use it for immigration purposes. Mm-hmm. That, of course, is another source of fraud. But nonetheless, it is ridiculous that the Democrats are on the wrong side of this. And yes, Larry, whatever Republicans can do to hammer this home, they should be doing it. Unfortunately, it's been overwhelmed by Iran and oil prices and all the rest, but it is a consistently winning theme. There's no doubt.
0: Well, Steve Moore, is climate change dead?
2: Well, by the way, Liz is 100% correct on this. It is a great issue. It's something that almost all Americans know it's happening. They're outraged by it. And
0: Liz is always 100%. Right. I mean, that's just the way
1: and outraged.
2: So, but that outrage is important because, you know, what Republicans should just, every time the Democrats bring up tax increase, they should say, not a dime of new taxes until we get rid of the fraud and put the Democrats behind the eight ball on that, because they do not want to solve this problem because they think the money goes to, you know, it's the same reason they want illegal immigrants to vote, because they're going to vote Democrat. So, I'm sorry, what was your question again?
0: Liz mentioned Biden and giveaways. Is climate change dead?
2: Oh, yes. So the good news is, you know, the country's really moved. You know, we've reached way beyond peak climate change craziness. And so all of the big financial companies now are basically pulling out of this. Remember net zero, the crazy idea that we were going to have no fossil fuels in America? Do you know what percentage of our energy today comes from fossil fuels?
0: Oh, it's probably huge.
2: Yeah, 65 to 70%. And so, you know, we're going to eliminate 2/3 of our energy. I mean, this was a prescription for economic disaster. And the good news is it really has, people have moved on from it, although you still have the crazies on the left. But most of the companies are just saying this makes no sense. And, you know, look, one of the great things that Trump has done among so many is drill, baby, drill. You know, we're producing, I've said it so many times in here, so I'll say it again, we're producing more oil and gas than any other time in history, and we're the single biggest producer of oil and gas thanks to Trump.
0: 13.8 million barrels per day right now. Headed for, probably, according to the McKinsey study, probably headed for something like 15 to 16 million barrels a day in the next few years. I mean, it's absolutely incredible. We're energy independent. But we're not the polluters, Liz. Our emission stuff has been flat. This is from the Prosperity Hotline. Yeah. Our emission stuff has been flat. It's China.
2: And India.
0: Russia.
1: And India.
0: I mean, we're the good guys in this.
1: We are the good guys, and I think that's one of the reasons maybe that this climate craziness has sort of cooled off. It doesn't make sense. People recognize that supplementing energy, the energy mix with more and more high-cost renewables has driven up, guess what, driven up electricity costs. Not doing fracking in New York State means New York State has among the highest electricity costs in the country. And also, now we have the big booming economic mover of all time, AI, which, let's face it, is going to absorb and use a lot of energy. So if we really want, who does it benefit to eliminate fossil fuels in the United States? It benefits China. That is really the only, and maybe some European countries that have draconian, and

0: energy restrictions on their own industries. But yeah, it's an anti-American movement, really, has been, I think, all along. But now I think, as Steve says, thankfully, all these big corporations that were backing it are now removing themselves from their ridiculous net zero commitments. Mm. And thank heavens.
1: So you look at Germany, Steve.
0: Yeah.
1: And all their climate change policies.
2: So sad.
1: They destroyed what was a manufacturing power. Now they're moribund. The whole economy is like flat to negative.
2: Yeah, who would have thought? You know, what's the old saying? You can build windmills with steel, but you can't build steel with windmills. And so, you know, they tried to do that, and they've deindustrialized the country. It's very sad, actually. I mean, you know, Germany is now poorer than Mississippi. I mean, it's just unbelievable what they've done. And we always talked about, you know, Mercedes-Benz and so on, German engineering. Right? Mm. It was the best in the world. No longer.
1: I know. It's really a sad state of affairs. Actually, they're all building in the United States. They're all coming here because of climate change and other things, but they're all coming here. The onshoring is unbelievable. Let's take a break. And on the other side, I want to talk about Mr. Trump's South Carolina speech last night. Very, very interesting. Liz Peek is here. Steve Moore is here. I'm Kudlow, folks. We'll be right back.
3: Larry Kudlow.
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6: If you missed Joe Concha, here is what you missed.
7: Also, oh, by the way, El Sayed has some pretty questionable finances. Like, where is all his money coming from? Because it's coming from overseas. It's coming from people that you probably don't want representing a citizen in this country in the United States Senate. But here we go.
8: Really sparked my curiosity because I watched it. I didn't watch it live, but I did watch it this morning. Is that Haley Stevens has been criticizing you for not releasing your personal finance disclosure until after the primary. The former strategist in me is like, why not just release it and take her talking point away?
9: We absolutely will, and we intend to. Sometimes finances are complicated, and I can only control what I can control. And unfortunately, when it comes to tax documents, sometimes they're really complicated to get. We are absolutely going to release it before the primary.
7: 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Well, they have not been released. I can guarantee you, as sure as you were born, that Abdul El Sayed will not release those tax documents because they may be troublesome. Nevertheless, if you are the GOP and you are in Michigan, you are saying, please let this guy be the nominee. And here's why. If socialism can be sold in Michigan, not in Detroit, in a city, but Michigan, statewide. Michigan, a state that is the most purple state of the country, where Donald Trump won twice, you could say three times, depends on where you come down on the 2020 election. Well, either way, that's where we are at this point.
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12: And we're here with Liz Peek, Fox News contributor, and Steve Moore. And his More Money radio show, WABC radio show, comes up right after this show and most of these same radio stations. Mr. Trump gave a hell of a speech last night in South Carolina. Now, I know he was there to push Darlene Graham for the Senate, but his really generic points, I think, were talking points for Republicans all across the country running for office. And he said, I'm on the ballot. Very important. And he said it several times. I'm on the ballot. And then he went on to say all the things that they'd lose if the Democrats took over on taxes, on border, on illegals, on amnesty, on men and women's sports, on the military, and on socialism and communism. But I'm on the ballot, Liz Peek. That's an interesting point of view, and I think that's what he's going to push in the midterm elections to get a turnout that can win for Republicans.
0: He actually said, I want you to pretend I'm on the ballot so that, everybody get inspired. Because, look, we have seen this, right, in terms of various kinds of special elections around the country this last year and a half, and other kinds of contests. When he's not on the ballot, the MAGA folks simply don't come out. And remember, that's why he won in 2016. Yeah. He got a lot of people who had never voted before to come out and vote because they believed that he was talking to them, that he was concerned with issues that actually appeal to them, unlike any other politician in their lifetime. So it's really, really important. It's a little bit like for the Democrats, they need to get the Bernie bros out. I mean, there is no question that for the Republicans, they need to get Trump followers out to vote.
12: You know, Steve, the whole strategy in 2024, this is Susie Wiles and Tony Fabrizio and others, was to get the quote-unquote low-propensity voters.
2: Yep.
12: Low-propensity voters. And a lot of that's working-class people, middle-income people, and so forth. And so he's saying, okay, pretend I'm on the ballot. And is it a good play?
2: Well, we'll see. I think it is. I mean, because, look, there is nobody who has driven out voters in recent times. Maybe Obama would be the only other one I can think of that drives out voters at a huge, huge pace. And Liz is right. That's why he won in 2016 and 2020. The problem is when he's not on the ballot, typically those voters don't come out, which is why he's saying, you know, look, come out because I am, you know, essentially on the ballot. By the way, I don't understand why he's not endorsing Norman in that.
0: Ralph Norman.
2: He's fantastic. He's one of the great conservatives. I think the president made a mistake on that. But one other quick thing. You mentioned the amazing achievements. Don't forget, I mean, I think this is one of the most amazing. We all know that he's completely eliminated illegal crossings across the border. We know about the tax cut. How about the fact that crime is down to its, like, lowest level in 50 years in the big cities of the country, across the country? Murder is down. Carjacking is down. Armed robbery is down. All of these things. I mean, he has cleaned up our cities despite these crazy mayors.
12: He talked about that in the speech.
2: Okay.
12: You're absolutely right. The other thing he pounded on was socialism and communism infiltrating the Democratic Party. And he said, basically, look, they're going to return it. They're going to overturn everything we've done on taxes and the economy, on the border, on the Constitution, on amnesty, on the military. I mean, so besides pretend I'm on the ballot, Liz, socialism and communism. Okay, he went through it. I think that's going to be a huge Republican push. I think you'll hear a lot of that at the midterm convention in Dallas, which is coming up in really just a few weeks. I think it's in early or mid-September. I mean, socialism and communism, is that going to play? Is that going to work?
0: Well, I think so, although I think it's more important for him to go out and say, do you really want our borders reopened? That's how we found them, and we have closed them. Do you really want green energy to become the nation's albatross as it was when we came into office? I mean, I think it's really important to talk about the issues that got him elected, women in women's sports being invaded by biological men, the issues that really seem to resonate with voters. And do you want tax hikes? Let's talk, you know, we preserved the tax cuts in 2017. We gave you no taxes on tips, no taxes on overtime. Do you really want the Democrats to change that? Because guess what? That's what's going to happen. So I do think it's important to talk about the next 2 years either being a continuation of the Trump agenda or basically the elimination and destruction of the Trump agenda. So socialism, I don't know, Larry. I think it's becoming like, you know, you ate blueberries for breakfast. I don't think people are very excited about socialism. Communism, yes. And hopefully that gets everybody's attention.
12: Well, I think what you're saying.
2: Can I just say one quick thing about that, Larry? So you may have seen in the hotline that the Democratic Socialists celebrated the 100-year anniversary of Castro in Cuba. And Castro is a communist. He destroyed that country. Yes. And so, Liz, what that says is they are communists.
0: Yes. Yeah, I know. I think there's a good case to be made that a lot of their stuff is communist. So I'd rather talk about that because I do think socialism now, let's face it, 2/3 of Democrats like socialism. So that's not going to really turn people's minds too much. And
12: but
0: even
12: Liz,
0: some Republicans.
12: But what you're really saying is you have to be specific on the issues. Yes, socialism, communism is bad. But you sort of have to say, here's why, here's what we've done,
0: right.
12: And here's what they would undo. I think that's really, and I think he did a pretty good job of it, Steve, in the South Carolina speech. He did a little riffing, and you know how it took an hour, okay. But that's vintage Trump. But when you get down to it, the specifics really matter.
0: I think that's right, 100%.
12: All right, kids. Steve Moore's show is coming up after this show on most of these same radio stations. Liz Peek, thank you very much, as always. Folks, I'm Kudlow. Thanks for listening, and we'll be back next weekend.

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3: I'm Janice Purtell. The United States imposed 50% tariffs on $20 billion worth of Canadian products early today. And Canada said it would retaliate beginning September 8th after last-ditch talks failed to resolve the latest strain in relations between the historic allies. President Trump's import taxes will hit about 5% of what Canada ships to the U.S. every year, including products ranging from hockey sticks to tongue depressors. Canadian Prime Minister Mark Carney said this morning there will be dollar-for-dollar retaliation.
4: Our response will be concentrated in sectors such as steel, dairy, appliances, agricultural equipment, pulp and paper, and electronics.
3: He disclosed that Canada had been willing to drop remaining retaliatory tariffs on steel, aluminum, and autos if the U.S. substantially lowered its own. He said Canada will also focus now on trade with more countries.
4: We can't control the storm that blows in from Washington. We can, however, chart a new course by building Canada strong at home and diversifying our trading relationships abroad.
3: Trump's top trade negotiator, Jameson Greer, said the U.S. is moving forward with measures that respond to Canadian retaliation. The moves also call into question the future of a North American trade agreement. A federal judge in New York vacated a Trump administration policy that had suspended the processing of visas from 75 countries, including Afghanistan, Iran, Russia, and Somalia, whose nationals the Trump administration has deemed likely to require public assistance while living in the U.S. U.S. District Judge Jeanette Vargas, who was appointed by former President Biden, set aside the policy announced in January after concluding it was, quote, contrary to law and in excess of statutory authority. The Treasury Department is expected to announce new sanctions targeting Iran's economy as the war drags into a six-month. News Nation's Robert Sherman reports the U.S. has already added sanctions to 10 individuals tied to Hezbollah.
5: Why that is significant is the Treasury Department has redesignated Hezbollah from a terrorist organization to now a direct Iranian proxy, another means that the United States is trying to target Iran economically. Iran's parliament speaker hitting back, remaining defiant, saying we will not allow individuals to come and trample on our dignity and honor and then leave. We are willing to sacrifice our wealth and possessions on this path, and we will stand firm to defend our dignity and honor.
3: Iran's prime minister says his country has won the war because it controls the Strait of Hormuz. This is the Worldwide News Network.
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3: Former Senator Nancy Kassebaum Baker of Kansas has died. She was 94. She was a Kansas governor's daughter who became the first woman elected to the U.S. Senate without following a spouse into office in 1978. Her modest demeanor made her among Kansas' most popular politicians after she won her first of three terms in the Senate. The tiny Republic of San Marino got a visit from Pope Leo and won plenty of praise. The Pope gave it a shout-out for political freedom and service to the common good, at the same time warning against political and economic systems that place power above human dignity. Leo praised the Southern European country's founders for creating a society rooted in freedom, mutual respect, and community. It was just 5 years ago that San Marino legalized abortion in a referendum. This is the Worldwide News Network.
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6: Mostly cloudy, high near 77. Good afternoon. I'm Anita Bonita. Today is the last day of this year's round of summer streets hitting the outer boroughs this time. In Brooklyn, Eastern Parkway from Grand Army Plaza to Buffalo Avenue will be closed. It's the same route as the Labor Day Caribbean Day Parade. And in the Bronx, check out a car-free Grand Concourse from East Tremont Avenue to Marshallloo Parkway. As for Manhattan, the 6th Avenue Fair will shut down 6th from 42nd to 56th Streets. Governor Hochul announced that the New York State Police, county sheriff's offices, and local law enforcement will be increasing patrols and checkpoints to crack down on impaired and reckless driving now through Labor Day. During the 2025 campaign, statewide, 131,245 tickets were issued, nearly 25,000 of them for speeding. A man was shot last night in what the NYPD says was a road rage incident near 899 Crescent Street in East New York. Police responded to a 911 call and found a 27-year-old man with gunshot wounds to his chest and torso. EMS rushed the victim to Brookdale Hospital Medical Center, where he was later pronounced dead. Videos from the scene show a motorcycle left at that location, and in surveillance camera video, some 10 gunshots can be heard firing in the distance. The investigation is ongoing. The National Weather Service has announced that the waterspout that made landfall in Atlantic Beach on Thursday night was officially an EF1 tornado. During its 3 minutes of destruction, gusts blew through the area in excess of 97 miles per hour. The Weather Service said the waterspout moved from the Rockaways east toward the entrance of the East Rockaway Inlet and the western shoreline of Atlantic Beach before making landfall in the Sun and Surf Beach Club parking lot. Notify NYC says if your home, business, or property was damaged during the storm on Thursday, you can submit a damage report online, which may help you with recovery assistance. Go to reportdamage.nyc.gov. From the WABC Weather Desk, mostly cloudy this afternoon, high of 77. Mostly cloudy again tonight with showers likely overnight, low around 68. I'm Anita Bonita, 77 WABC News.
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0: What we want to talk about tonight is Dr. Abdul El Sayed. This drives me nuts. NVTS nuts. Quote, History of the World, Part 1. I just don't get why people, you know, say they're doctors when they're actually not. We saw this with Dr. Jill Biden, right? I'm a doctor. Are you? Really? How many patients have you treated? Did you go through a residency? Did you go through medical school? Did you go through the things that my wife has? My wife's an ER doctor. This guy is running for Senate in Michigan, and he is a radical Democrat socialist, just like Vamdani, just like Daryl Issa Chevrolet, representing New York's 13th district as of 2027.
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0: Yes, folks, that is the More Money theme song. Thank you so much for joining again on WABC and stations throughout these United States. We have affiliates all the way into Los Angeles and San Francisco, all the way south to Georgia, all the way north to Maine, and everywhere in between, Chicago, St. Louis, Kansas City. Thank you, thank you, thank you for joining. You are the people who make the show a success, and you're the ones who keep it on because our ratings have been very good. And for those of you in New York, we'll be doing 2 hours. We're going back to 2 hours because you guys have made it such a success. So thank you, thank you for allowing me the privilege to be in front of this microphone and to talk about economics, to talk about politics, talk about finance, a lot to talk about this week. We will be taking your calls, by the way. We are live. We are in color. We're one of the very, very few shows across the country that provides you live news and information. Mostly, if you were to turn the channel, all you're going to get is boring infomercials. We are live. We are in color. We will be taking your calls because I've always said it. I'm not the smartest radio talk show host, but I do believe I have the smartest audience. And I know that because when you call in, I learn a lot from you and so do our listeners. So the subject du jour is, of course, this $40 trillion national debt. And I want your ideas. I want your ideas about what we do about this. Now, look, I do not think America is going bankrupt. I do not believe that. But I do believe this is like a cancer cell. The amount of government spending is so out of control. When I first came to Washington back in 1983, I believe it was, so a little over 40 years ago, we were spending $1 trillion a year. And now we're spending close to $8 trillion. Now, even if adjusting for inflation, that's, you know, a fourfold increase of spending. And what are we getting for it? Are you getting your money's worth? Are you getting $8 trillion worth of services? I'm not so sure. And so I want your concrete ideas of what we could do to bring down this debt. Now, I know we have a lot of Democrats and liberals who listen to the show, and I'm pleased you do because I love the conversation. I love the debate. This is Freedom of Speech Radio. So if you want to, if you think what the solution to this is, soak the rich, call in. Let's duke it out. Because as you know, I think that would be bad for the country. I think it would actually make us poor because you're going to tax the people who really create the jobs in this country. But if you believe in that, please call in and make your case to me. Make your case. I'm open to hearing all views. So give me your two or three best ideas about how to slash this $40 trillion national debt and this $8 trillion annual budget. My suggestion as a start, I was just talking to Larry Kudlow about this on his show. Why not cut out the fraud and waste? Go after the people. Put them in jail. You know, if somebody's stealing money from you, somebody comes up to you with a gun in his raincoat and sticks that gun in your belly and says, your money or your life, and takes all the money in your wallet, we consider that a crime, right? That's a crime. We want to put those people in jail and lock them up. Well, how is this different? When somebody rips off the programs and is not eligible for the programs, we should be getting very tough on these people, put them in jail. Punishment is a deterrent, but we don't do that. How many people have been put in jail for stealing money from the government? Not many. In fact, we give them a little slap on the wrist and say, bad boy, bad girl, and then they go on and do it. And when you have, we don't even know the exact number. We don't know what the fraud number is. Larry Kudlow was saying it's half a trillion because that's how much we know of. But the point I made to Larry is, wait a minute, Larry, you're not counting the amount of fraud we probably know is out there, but we don't know who did it because a lot of these people get away with it. In other words, the half trillion of the people got caught. But what about the many people get away with this? And incidentally, a lot of them aren't even in the United States. They're Russians, they're Koreans, they're Chinese, and they've hacked into the system and they figured out how to steal money from us. Now, my line on this is loud and clear. Not talk of one penny of tax increases until we've ended the fraud, or at least significantly reduced it. Because if you know, Ronald Reagan said it best. I love this saying from Ronald Reagan. You never give a drunk another drink. And so if you give these politicians more money, what do you think they're going to do with it? You know what they're going to do with it. Do you think, oh, we'll use this to reduce the deficit? No, they won't. They're going to spend it. That's all they want to do is spend, spend, spend, spend, spend. So all you're doing when you raise taxes is give these drunken sailors spending more money to spend. And we know that. It's like giving a coke addict more money. What do you think a coke addict is going to do if you give them more money? You know what they're going to do. They're going to run out and buy more coke. And so I don't believe that even from a practical point of view, tax increases are going to solve the problem. We have more revenues into the government today than ever in the history of the United States. So why are we running these big deficits if we're collecting more revenue to the government in terms of taxes than ever? And the reason is they spend and spend. And look, I think the Democrats are worse because they're socialist communists, but at least a lot of them are. But Republicans haven't been very good on this either. I mean, it gets so sick and tired of the, well, we need more money for the military. We need more money for border control. We need more money for this or that. And in some cases, they're right. We may need more money for this or that. But why don't we go back to pay-as-you-go budgeting? So this is my suggested solution. It's just a small part of the solution, but it would help. If you're going to spend more money on guns, you have to spend less money on butter, right? More money on border control, then you have to spend less money on social programs. And that's what we all do. That's called budgeting. You know, you all do this. We all do this when we run our family budget. If you want to buy a car, for $40,000, you may have to spend a little less money on something else. That's how you run your budget. You look at your bills, you look at your debts, you look at how much money you have, and you do accordingly. That's not the way Washington budgets. They act as if they have a total unlimited credit card, which we've given that to them, folks. We have given them an unlimited credit card without any punishment for going over, the excess amount that they're already spending and ringing up in debt. So there's a lot of fixing that has to go on here. No question about it. We're going to spend the next hour and maybe the next 2 hours talking about how do we fix this, because it is one of the number one problems, I believe, in America. We're going to be right back, folks, with my friend John Tillman, who is running a program on American greatness. You've got to hear about this, because America is the greatest country, and we have the greatest entrepreneurs. We have the greatest people who help build the country. And what John's going to talk about, how do we celebrate the people who made America the greatest country on earth? We'll be right back, folks. This is the More Money Show.
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6: 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It'll be scary because it's directed by Mike Flanagan, one of horror's biggest names, best known for The Haunting of Hill House and Oculus. 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Paramount Plus has greenlit a new drama series called Laird, starring Oscar, Emmy, and Golden Globe winner Kenneth Branagh. Set in Scotland, Laird goes up against a shadowy American billionaire hell-bent on buying up the place. The show has no air date yet, but it is getting some buzz. Cooper Lawrence, Entertainment News, Worldwide News Network, New York.
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1: 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It's More Money with leading economist Steve Moore. Now, here's your host, Steve Moore.
0: Welcome back, folks. This is Steve Moore, economist. By the way, I want to make sure everyone knows that you must sign up for our Unleash Prosperity Hotline. And by the way, this is absolutely free. It costs you nothing. I'm not selling you anything. I just want you to be the smartest person in the room when you're talking about politics and the economy. And by doing that, just go to our unleashprosperity.com and just click on the button for hotline, and we'll send that to you for free. You'll get five mornings, a little email that tells you what's going on in America. We talk about a lot of the things we talk about in this show in the hotline. My next guest is a longtime friend. He is the founder and former CEO of the Illinois Policy Institute, which was one of the leading state think tanks in the country promoting pro-economic growth policies. He has a new project among many that he works on that I've gotten so excited about. I became a member of his advisory board. It's called the Hall of Giants. And this is going to be, well, John will describe it, but I've always believed that we do not celebrate the great entrepreneurs of this country, from Ben Franklin through Henry Ford to John D. Rockefeller to Bill Gates to now Elon Musk, the people who built this country and made it great. And John wants to start a new program that he's going to tell you about. So, John, thanks so much for joining.
14: Steve, great to be with you. And everybody should sign up for the daily update of Unleash Prosperity because it's a must read every morning. You get the best stuff there.
0: I know you read it, so thank you very much. We get a lot of smart people read it, folks, so you should be reading it too. Okay, so you called me, I don't know, 3 to 6 months ago, John, and told me about this new project. I've always been one who has been so, I've talked about this all the time on my show, this whole idea of this mythology that's in all the history books of the robber barons, the people who built the railroads and built the steel plants and the coal mines and the automobiles and the technology industry have been denigrated as villains when, of course, they are some of the greatest people. And it's so much of the invention and innovation came from the United States. We should celebrate these people, and you want to do exactly that.
14: Yeah, it's kind of amazing, Steve, when you think about it. We have a Hall of Fame for just about everything, every sport you can think of, baseball, football, right. Basketball, swimming. Yep. We have Halls of Fames for burlesque dancers, tow truck drivers, and just about everything. But there is no Hall of Fame celebrating America's great entrepreneurs who've made our lives better.
0: Amazing.
14: You mean
0: the Smithsonian Institute does not have a Hall of Giants for the great entrepreneurs? Incredible.
14: No, they actually don't. And in fact, they denigrate them. And that's one of the things one of the inspirations for this is people denigrating success and denigrating merit. And let's just remember, Steve, I know you know this, but let's just repeat it because it needs repeating in society. Is the way Steve Jobs or Elon Musk or Henry Ford or Cornelius Vanderbilt, the way they became successful was by serving other people well. Mm-hmm. You know, nobody held a gun to their customer's head. They put a product out there or a service out there and said, here's my product or service. If you give me some money, I'll give you this great train ride. I'll give you a steamship ride. I'll give you kerosene to light your home instead of expensive candles or whale oil, which is really tough on the whales. And the people said, yes, I like these services you're providing me, and I'll give you money for that. And the miracle of America, and I do think America is a miracle, is that we believe in persuasion and consent. And we are entrepreneurs, put products and services out there, and they persuade people that, hey, I've got a really, really good table or glassware or cutlery or a new app on your phone that I think you might like. And if you like it, you choose to use it, and persuasion works. And consent is the way is the currency of it. And then they become successful. You know, everybody loves the entrepreneur, Steve, when they're mortgaged to the hilt, they're in their basement, wondering if they're going to make their next mortgage payment or their next payroll. But God forbid you make it to the penthouse and you're flying on a private jet, you become an enemy of the people. And this is wrong. We should celebrate the success of these folks. And many of them fail many times before they have success.
0: Sure.
14: And some who do achieve the penthouse go backwards and have failures. And we should celebrate the journey of the entrepreneur no matter where they are on that journey.
0: That's true. So the statistics show very clearly that about 1 out of 3 or 1 out of 4 businesses that are started fail. I've started businesses that have failed too. And it's a terrible feeling when you put your life into something and it doesn't work.
14: Yes.
0: But those are the people who really, you know, if it weren't for the entrepreneurs, we would not be a rich country. And so this is very important, folks. I mean, now, Ben Frank, are you going to go all the way back to the beginning of our country and talk about the Ben Franklins and all the way through the, you know, the Steve Jobs and the, you know, Elon Musk, and the whole history of the great entrepreneurs?
14: Yeah, exactly what we're going to do. We're going to use 1776 as kind of our demarcation line, and we're going to celebrate Ben Franklin and Sam Adams and all the rest of them from that period of time. Paul Revere was a great entrepreneur. Even George Washington was a great entrepreneur, and one of my favorite subject matters.
0: Who was the one, I'm blanking out on his name, who essentially financed the Revolutionary War?
14: Oh, my God. I know exactly who you're talking about.
0: I'm going to look that up. Could you look that up for us? Because people said, he's a robber baron. He's a profiteer. He wasn't a war profiteer. We wouldn't have won the Revolutionary War without him. So we're going to look up that. But anyway, I'm sorry to interrupt you.
14: No, it's great. So we're building a 250,000 square foot facility. We're down to five cities.
0: Robert Morris.
14: That's it, Robert Morris. we would not have America if not for Robert Morris. And Robert Morris would not have had the money to finance the revolution if not for the fact that he built businesses that served people well. One of the lost aspects of the revolution.
0: That you add Robert Morris to your list of great American entrepreneurs, okay?
14: Oh, he will be on our list. We're going to have a whole exhibit dedicated to the founders because I think that the founding of this country is one of the great entrepreneurial efforts in the history of the world.
0: Good
14: think about it. It was entrepreneurial to create a country where you own the right to your labor. The hidden point of the founding is why 1776 is so important is the what had happened in the colonies where they had they're operating somewhat independently of the crown in Great Britain. Mm-hmm. They controlled and owned their labor. The colonies were richer than Great Britain was. The average people in America had more wealth and more personal prosperity than the people in Great Britain, where the crown, where the imperial city was, that's in amazing. London. And that's why they wanted their independence, because the crown was trying to take away their right to the fruits of their labor. And that's what this country was founded on, is that you as an individual should have the right to the fruits of your labor. That's the essence of the founding.
11: So John, we only have
14: been so miraculous.
11: We only have a couple minutes left. So quick, first of all, you know, and by the way, we're going to have John on pretty regularly on the show to give us updates on what's going on. So basically, this is going to be a sort of a museum that you're going to build. Will it be in Orlando? And how do people find out more information about the Hall of Giants?
14: Hallofgiants.org is our website. We're down to five cities. We're in the next few months, we're going to make a decision. Orlando, Miami, Atlanta, Nashville, and Dallas-Fort Worth. We're in the
11: all southern states.
14: All southern. We want to have a place where there's a friendly climate from a good tourism clientele. And we want to have outdoor warm weather most of the year. And so we're looking at all those locations. And I'll come back and tell you when we finally make the decision as to where we're going to go.
11: And so do you go to hallofgiants.com?
14: .org, hallofgiants.org. And you can sign up if people want to become a founding giant. You can learn how to do that and become part of the team that builds one of the great new American institutions. There'll be a hybrid, Steve, between a Hall of Fame, a museum, and an amusement park. We're going to have great rides that will be highly entertaining and tell you the story of how we built all the amazing things from railroads to cars and jet airplanes and rocket ships that land in, you know, cars.
11: Oh, I love it. I love it. Well, John, this is the stuff that is not taught in our schools. It's a shame, isn't it? And so go to hallofgiants.com, folks. Sign up.
14: Dot org.
11: And get involved, folks. Okay, we got to take a break, John. I want you on in the next couple of weeks to keep giving us updates. This is the More Money Show, and we'll be right back.

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3: If you missed Joe Concha, here is what you missed.
4: Dr. Abdul El Sayed. This drives me nuts. I just don't get why people, you know, say they're doctors when they're actually not. We saw this with Dr. Jill Biden, right? I'm a doctor. Are you? Really? How many patients have you treated? Did you go through a residency? Did you go through medical school? Did you go through the things that my wife has? My wife's an ER doctor. I may have shared this once or twice. And while I'm not an ER doctor, I'm sure that I'm not going to brag ever that I am, I see what she goes through on a daily basis. She worked this week, Tuesday, Wednesday, Friday, 12-hour shifts, which really aren't 12 hours because they're more like 14, 15. Because when she comes home, instead of like resting, she actually does this thing called charting, where she has to go through all of her patient charts to make sure that everything that she recommended is on the up and up, because we are in a very legal culture where if you get one thing wrong as a doctor, even one, you will be sued. Even one thing. And I get it completely. Like, you know, you go to a doctor, he or she says one thing and then, well, the prognosis is something different than it should have been. All right, I get your gripe, but at the same time, she has to be perfect. There is no job in this world where you have to be perfect, quite like an ER doctor. And my wife strives to be that on a daily basis. Well, Dr. Abdul El Sayed, this guy, says that, well, you know, actually, I've saved more lives than any doctor ever has, despite the fact that he does not have a medical license. You don't have a medical license, you can't call yourself a doctor. I don't care about what degree you got in college. I'm sorry, I just don't. I see it on a daily basis with my wife, right? This is a whole bowl of wrong. Anyway, here is Dr. El Sayed talking about, well, I am a doctor.
5: You got attacked by your rivals for calling yourself a physician, not just a doctor, even though you don't have a valid state medical license in New York or Michigan, which apparently is what you need legally to call yourself a physician. Do you wish you'd just stuck to calling yourself a doctor, which you are, to avoid all of this controversy and attacks on your physician status?
6: You know, at the end of the day, it's not about whether or not I'm a physician or a doctor. The question is, can you see a doctor?
4: Oh.
6: It's not about my education. It's about whether or not your kid gets a good at education. So,
5: well,
6: I'm just not spending
5: time. Line, but people would say it's also about, did you tell the truth?
6: Well, I would say that I was the health director for the city of Detroit. I've done more to provide more people health care or eliminate their medical debt than most doctors have done in their practice career.
4: Oh, screw you. Honestly.
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7: Welcome back, folks. This is the More Money Show. Hope you're having a wonderful weekend in one of these last weekends in August. I think this is the last weekend in August, or maybe next week is. I forget. I'm going to have to look that up, but we're coming to the end. I know a lot of the kids are leaving for college, and school is starting in a lot of areas this week or next. So this is the end of the summer. It kind of makes me a little sad when the summer comes to an end, but good things to come in the fall. So, by the way, we will be taking your calls in about 10, 15 minutes on this station. You know the call-in number for the More Money Hotline. 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And my question for the day is, what is your solution to dealing with this debt crisis that we have in Washington? You're all following it. You know we're borrowing way too much money. You know there's a river of red ink in Washington. What do we do about it, folks? I'm kind of pulling out my hair. I've made a lot of suggestions. Congress never takes my advice. But if you've got a good idea, we will add it to our list of things that we send over to Congress. But in the meantime, I want to reintroduce a regular guest of this show. He's backed by popular demand because every time Jay Jackson comes on, we have so many inquiries about what he's doing, how he's going to save money for people, how to plan for your retirement in a way that no one else is doing by taking into account your health, your longevity, your genes, and so on, so you can make really smart decisions about your finances. So, you know, if you've got only, I'm 66. If you told me I only have 8 years to live, then I'm probably going to do a different kind of will and a financial plan than if you told me I have 20 years to live. So Jay Jackson's company, Longevity, can help you make these decisions so you can maximize your happiness in your late years, but also make sure that you're passing on money to your children. By the way, Jay, I see you all the time now on Fox News and Fox Business News. You've become a celebrity, my friend.
8: I don't know about a celebrity, but the message is definitely hitting with people. We've definitely touched a nerve here. And it's a nerve where I think everyone can hear this story, and it applies to everyone. And there's things they can do both financially and health-wise that make an impact, and certainly why wouldn't they?
7: And so Longevity is the company, right?
8: Abacus, yes. Well, it's actually, we call it Abacus Life Arc. People can go onto the site, abacuslifearc.com.
7: Abacus, okay. I always call it Longevity because you're going to help people.
8: I know.
7: In their last year. So it's Abacus.
8: Sure.
7: As I said, you see Jay a lot on Fox News and Fox Business, and of course our show, we have him on all the time. Explain again how what you're doing is different from like a life insurance policy. You know, everybody has a financial advisor, Jay. So how are you different?
8: Yeah, just in its simplest form, if two 65-year-olds walk into their financial advisor's office today, they're both going to get the same plan because that financial advisor doesn't have the tools to be able to assess why their plan should be different. You can assess risk. You can do some of those things. The fundamental difference between the two people is that one has chronic disease and one's got, you know, a genetic profile that's going to make them live a very long time. Those two allocations should be dramatically different. And what's fascinating,
7: and by the way, if you can help determine, you know, that life expectancy, et cetera, you can save them a whole heck of a lot of money.
8: Well, that's right. Not only can you save them money, but you can also spend a lot more money. I think that's the biggest thing here is that people forget how much time they have. Also, generationally, when we get to that age, we start thinking about the next generation, as you just highlighted. But most importantly, there's two things. There's the long-term mindset. There's the short-term mindset. You just brought up, gosh, what are we going to do with, you know, we're in the red in Washington, which impacts people's Social Security. Right. Sure. We need to start thinking about that. And the best way you can manage that, if you can't call your congressman or woman, you can manage it at home. if you have more disposable income to spend, then you're in control, not the government on Social Security. And what I'm getting at here is you can solve that equation first and foremost by understanding how long you're going to be in retirement. You take over your own Social Security. You take over your own pension fund. What Abacus Life Arc does, and people can go on there right now, abacuslifearc.com, doesn't cost them anything. They put in some health information. It's just the beginning draft process, but it shows them how long they could potentially be in retirement and how much they could be spending. Most people don't spend enough money, and they shortchange themselves.
7: So, Jay, when I, as I mentioned, I'm 66. I'm still working. Yeah. I hope to be able to work for another 15 years or so because I actually love what I do. But I could sort of look at my genetic profile. You could look at my life history and my, you know, how old my parents were when they died and all that stuff. Do you do health exams or how do you do it?
8: So we don't do health exams. Instead, what we do, it's very non-intrusive. The first thing we do is we take all of our information that we already have, and then we allow you to put in some of your basic information, like have you had cancer, et cetera. They can figure this out in 30 seconds. They don't have to know all that data, but at least they can get a general idea. For a deeper dive, we go and retrieve your medical files for you from your physician, which is an incredible tool because now you can use those. You ever had to try to transfer physicians? Yep. What a nightmare that is.
7: Yeah. Yeah.
8: Right now, if you transfer a physician, you log into LifeArc, you bring your files with you, it provides a

0: so that they can live off their fixed income because that's their pension, or they buy an annuity. What we say is invest like Warren Buffett. 98% of his wealth was created after the age of 65. Wasn't invested in annuities. He wasn't invested in short-term bonds. He was invested in equities. And you have, if you think about it, at 65, if you have a 21-year lifespan, odds are that puts you at age, 86, 87? I think that's a fair number. Mm-hmm. That means you have three doubles. Here's what I mean by that. If you get 10% a year in the S&P 500, historically, which is what it's done, you'll double your money every 7 years. That's the math equation. So if you've got $2 million, three doubles means this. Two goes to four. Four goes to eight. Eight goes to 16 million.
1: Right.
0: If you just leave that in fixed income at 21 years later, you know what you have? $2 million. In this other scenario, you have 16 million. You should be drawing off of that and growing your income in retirement, growing the amount of wealth you're going to leave to your heirs. There's $124 trillion that's going to be transferred to people's heirs.
1: That's
0: we sit down with their heirs and show them that number.
1: So I am, I'm going to personalize this if I may. I'm going to get a free consultation from you today. Okay, Jay.
0: That's right.
1: Let's I, on my side of the family, I have, there's a lot of dementia on my side of the family. And my wife's side of the family, there's a lot of cancer.
0: At what age? So what age she does that dementia start to happen?
1: She has the cancer cell, genes. I have the dementia genes. So my wife is terrified that, we've saved up. We have pretty good savings. But she's terrified that, if I get dementia, you can just go through that kind of savings, as you know.
0: You can.
1: It's just can bankrupt you practically.
0: You actually plan for it. And the key question is, when did onset dementia happen in your family historically? Was that in its 70s? Was it in its 80s?
1: Mid-70s to late-70s.
0: And that's more common than you think, right? So that's 11 years that before you start to plan for that. And then you start to allocate what memory care costs. Memory care can cost you $10,000 to $15,000 on a monthly basis, depending on where you're at and depending on
1: tell me about it. I think ours is like $25,000 a month.
0: Yeah, it's very expensive. But what happens with early onset dementia in your case is that it doesn't happen overnight, right? It's typically a slower progress into your 80s where it gets really expensive. So, you can start to do things now. Let's talk about first you with the early onset dementia. What are some things you could be doing mentally to delay that? Right? Learning a second language. Right? Active mind tactics. This is one that I just heard from a physician the other day, and I absolutely love it. And you're going to laugh at me, but I went and did it today. Bird watching. Mark birds in your neck of the
1: woods.
0: Bird watching. Get outside and notice and find the birds and trees around your area.
1: Right.
0: Why? Because that engages you neurologically in a way that other things don't. And not just say, hey, I think I see a sparrow or a cardinal. Identify it, write it down, and then go see them again the next day. It gives you purpose on that walk. It also gives you community. There are lots of bird watchers out there. And you find yourself in this community, and but you're walking, you're exercising. All these things can have an impact to delaying early onset dementia.
1: So what you're saying is keeping your mind active is really critical to delaying.
0: Nothing more important for you, Steve. Whether that's working, you should work for a long time. You should keep working. One, because I love your show and what you do. But beyond that, working, remaining engaged has a huge impact, and you can delay that. You're in control of this. You don't have to live your parents' life.
1: That's amazing. So, Jay, how do people contact you guys?
0: Yeah, go to abacuslifearc.com. They can actually try what you and I just went through in a very basic way.
1: Right.
0: Abacusgm.com is our actual parent company, and that's the public company. You can find us either way.
1: So, again, just going back to my family, personal family example. So, my wife has cancer in her genes. I have dementia. Yeah. So, you're going to give us different life expectancies and different plans,
0: but you're in control of them. And that's what's important. And the best way to be in control of those outcomes is to get the data, process the data. People are terrified of AI, but when it comes to health, it's going to change everything. And that's going to be a real beneficial.
1: So the one last statistic that you gave us last time that my jaw just dropped is the amount of money in people's insurance plans, life insurance plans that they don't recapture. How do you do that?
0: So it was literally in the hundreds of billions of dollars. People simply let their life insurance policy go. They get into their 70s. Their kids are in their late
1: 40s. I don't need it anymore. Right.
0: I don't need it anymore. Yeah. When that

0: policy is equity. It's personal property. You can actually sell it to organizations like ours, where we're licensed. It's heavily regulated in every single state to give protections. But what we do is we set the net present value. And you set the net present value by getting a better understanding of how long you're going to be in that contract. If you know when that is, that contract could be worth hundreds of thousands of dollars. Don't just let it go. Get a better idea.
1: Yeah.
0: And you can do that on our website, too. It's free. It doesn't cost you anything to get that.
1: Jay, thanks for coming on. 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
5: I had a fascinating conversation with former Vice President Mike Pence, and he said something that caught my attention. He said,
6: "But I tell people, in some respects, I think Republicans have lost their way, but Democrats have lost their minds."
5: Now, that's quite a statement. Here's my view. Americans don't want extremes. The Democrats have always been moderate left. The Republicans has always been moderate right. But we were all Americans, and we all sat down, discussed things, and got things done for America. Americans want common sense. They want safer streets, affordable energy, good jobs, strong economy, and a government that works. We don't want men in women's bathrooms. We don't want women in men's bathrooms. Maybe it's time for both parties to stop listening to the loudest voices that are trying to change our way of life. We are all Americans. Maybe some of us have lost their way, but we have not lost our minds. Let's keep America great. Let's keep America the way we all grew up. God bless America. I'm John Catsimatidis, and that's the Cat's Corner.
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2: If you missed Katz and Cosby, here's what you missed.
5: Admiral Howard.
8: I can't wait to ask him what he thinks about Pickaxe Mountain. Like, how do you get to this? Because apparently it's really deep embedded, like the bunker buster bombs that we used on the other
5: now,
8: ones before.
5: You also have Bruce Blakeman, that's going to talk about 545, that's going to talk about this 12 blocks of
9: 11th Avenue, John. 11th Avenue. And it's growing by the day. By the way, they're putting in electricity in the encampment to make it nice for them.
8: Do they have any
10: air conditioning too?
8: Yeah, do they have a restaurant?
9: That's right. And all the Pellegrino they want with wedges of lime is be perfect.
8: Wait, so wait, they're putting in what?
9: They're putting in electricity.
8: Oh, my goodness.
10: But where are they getting it from?
9: Well, that's a good question.
10: They could have extension cords. Where are they plugging the extension cord into?
8: I mean, this is crazy.
9: Maybe into the Intrepid. Who knows?
5: I understand there's a vote at the city council on the horses in Central Park. So we're going to be going to Christina Hansen. We're going to go to Central Park and get a report on the horses in Central Park.
8: And I love the horses. They're so
5: beautiful.
8: It's
5: part of the ambiance of New York.
8: It is. Everybody who comes, every time we have a tourist friend who comes in and says, "Oh, I want to take our horse ride." I mean,
5: Central Park.
8: It's so classic.
5: Yeah,
8: it is. It's so classic.
5: Is KT on yet?
8: She is on.
5: Let's go to KT.
8: Yeah, KT, former Deputy National Security Advisor under President Trump. KT, first of all, the blockade just went into effect literally about an hour ago there on the Strait of Hormuz. Your thoughts about that?
11: First of all, President Trump understood they were going to break the ceasefire. So he held back about 20, 25, 15, 20% of the target list. Now he can go after that target list. The second thing that's happened in this intervening several-week period is that the United States now exports 30% more crude oil than it did before.
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0: It's More Money with leading economist Steve Moore. Now, here's your host, Steve Moore.
1: We're back, folks. I'm going to take your ideas. The switchboard is lit up, so thank you all for calling in. I'm going to give you two quick ideas of mine, how to reduce our debt and deficit and overspending in Washington. Then I want to take your ideas. Number one, let's let young people put their money into personal accounts for Social Security. Make it a personal system where you put your own money into the accounts. You're going to get three times the amount of benefit that Social Security offers you, but then we're going to eliminate tens and tens of trillions of dollars of money that will be owed to people in the future. And everybody comes out better under that system. And the second thing I do right away is I'm calling for a 15% across the board cut in every government program, every single program in Washington is to take a 15% cut. If we do that, by my calculations, we could save 15%, $120 billion right there, just 15% cut. Families cut their budget. People cut their budget. Why can't government? Okay, let's see what you have in your mind. Let's go to Jack in Massachusetts. Jack, what do you got?
2: Hey, Steve. Always enjoy your shows. Great shows. Steve, it's funny. Yesterday at the press conference at the White House, President Trump was asked this direct question. What do we do about the $40 trillion?
1: What did he say?
2: He gave an answer, which it seems like the most sensible answer. It was a very short answer. He says the only way out of it is growth. And it's because what you just said, Steve, unfortunately, is the right way. But, you know, the politicians will never agree to even a 5% cut. They just won't do it. It's not feasible with the type of politicians we have today.
1: Okay, Jack, go ahead quickly because we got a bunch of people. Go ahead.
2: Steve, AI too. AI is going to mean tremendous growth. Yes. Growth is the way to get out of this way. And also,
1: Jack, great call. I got to cut you off because I've got so many other callers waiting. Jack is 100% correct. You cannot do this if you don't grow the economy. If we grow the economy faster, as we did under Bill Clinton, by the way, we had a lot of growth. We put some spending caps in and we had a budget surplus, the only budget surplus in 50 years. It was spending control and economic growth. Jack hit it right on the nose. You're exactly right. This is why raising taxes and slowing down the economy will make the debt worse. Okay, let us go to Mike in New Jersey.
3: Steve, repeat after me. The sinking fund. Get it on your mind, like Imus used to say. The sinking fund.
1: Okay, what does
3: that
1: mean?
3: How we pay off the Revolutionary War debt in 46 years, January 1st, 1835. Look it up. We paid off the national debt. I got 10 different revenue streams for the sinking fund, but my best one is an idea that has a precedent. The presidential contribution campaign fund, $5 on the 1040. Well, that's a precedent. Mm-hmm. If people could contribute to a sinking fund,
1: yes,
3: but with a caveat, if Congress increases the debt limit, they'd have to be refunded plus 10%. And every $5 trillion we pay down the national debt would be considered to satisfy those initial contributions, but while also resetting the not the whole $5 trillion, but say $3 trillion lower. That way it would give you a $2 trillion cushion. And then Congress could ask for more contributions.
1: All right.
3: And if people saw the debt going down, they'd actually contribute, just like they do that.
1: Okay, Mike, great call. I'm going to have to cut you off, sir, because we've got a bunch of callers waiting. This is an interesting idea. Well, think about this, folks. Would you contribute to a fund that was specific for every penny that you contributed that was used to pay down our debt? Would you do that? I don't know. I don't know if I would or wouldn't. I bet a lot of Americans would, but the money would have to be dedicated to reducing the debt, not to spending, so they wouldn't be able to spend it because it'd be a separate fund that would be specifically for paying down our debt. I think a lot of people would do that. Here's another question. If you're rich, and I know we have a lot of wealthy people who listen to the show, would you be willing to forego your Social Security benefit and use that money that would be specifically targeted to paying down our debt? I think a lot of people would do that as well. I think we can squeeze in one more call before we have to take the end of the hour break. Ethan, calling all the way from Colorado.
4: Absolutely. Thank you for having me again, Steve. I'll make this quick because I know time is short, but yep. I just wanted to say what we need to do is we need to, you know, make sure that government gets its grubby hands out as much as possible, continue with the reducing how much regulation, like Trump was trying to cut regulations, mm-hmm. let people take control of their money. We also need these, you had touched on AI. AI, the companies that are pushing these AIs, making them, they need to get in touch with Congress and make regulations that keep, like, lead out of our paint, essentially. Mm-hmm. Just the very essentials, the very basics that are going to keep us safe, and let the market explode. Let us take over. And yes, we need an option to get out of Social Security because it's going down. Unfortunately, we paid into it. Everybody's tapped into it. We need control of our money again.
1: There you go. Okay, Ethan, got to cut you off. Great call. I agree Absolutely. With everything you just said. Hey, folks, these are great ideas. I'm going to take more of your ideas in the second hour of the show because I'm learning a lot. This is why I take your questions, because we've got smart people. I like every suggestion that has been made. But ponder this question before we sign off on this first hour. Would you be willing to contribute money to the government if you knew that government, that money would be specifically designated to retiring of our enormous debt? I'd have to think about it. I might do that. I am not sure, but I wonder what you all think about that. We will be back, folks, soon on this same station. So thank you so much for joining on most of the affiliates. 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
2: I'm Janice Kirkell. The U.S. has slapped 50% tariffs on all goods imported from Canada after the two countries failed to reach a trade agreement before the midnight deadline. The tariffs will apply to about $20 billion worth of Canadian exports to the U.S., everything from hockey equipment and tongue depressors to cement, alcohol, furniture, and clothing. Canadian Prime Minister Mark Carney spoke this morning on the breakdown in talks, saying this is not the America he and his country once knew.
3: We've been under no illusions. We recognized from the start that America has changed.
2: Carney says his country will match the U.S. tariffs dollar for dollar.
3: Our response will be concentrated in sectors such as steel, dairy, appliances, agricultural equipment, pulp and paper, and electronics.
2: The Canadian tariffs on U.S. goods start on September 8th. Closing arguments are set to begin next week in the Massachusetts murder trial of Lindsay Clancy. She has admitted to killing her three children in 2023, but her defense team argues that she was suffering from postpartum psychosis and extreme mental illness. We get more from News Nation's Marcus Espinoza.
4: Many legal experts really watching this case say it could be an uphill battle to prove she intended to harm her children, and not to mention the hundreds of supporters, up to 300 at one point, for Lindsay Clancy here in this trial. Outside the courtroom, national tension on this for various reasons. Court resumes on Monday.
2: The defense rested its case on Friday. Clancy's now ex-husband testified for the prosecution. For the second time in a week, tropical weather is expected to hit Hawaii. Tropical Storm Mokay is forecast to douse the Big Island with rain tomorrow, just days after Hurricane Lala whipped across the islands, knocking down trees and cutting power to thousands. Meteorologist Brittany Friedlander is tracking Mokay from Honolulu.
5: Sunday, we're expecting afternoon hours, more so the wet weather for Hawaii Island widespread, and then Monday into Tuesday for the smaller islands. And, of course, the Big Island will get the brunt of all the rain. Right now we're averaging between 5 to 10 inches, so at least that's a lot less than what Lala was forecasted at. The projected rain totals for Maui, about 2 to 4. Local areas could also see some locally heavy rain for some spots, especially the mountainous parts and south end of the Big Island for South Point.
2: Most Hawaiians have their power back on following Hurricane Lala. The Trump administration is making a move to lower gas prices, loosening summertime gasoline rules in an effort to bring down prices, but the result could be more air pollution. This is the Worldwide News Network.
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6: Mostly cloudy, high near 77. Good afternoon. I'm Anita Bonita. Multiple blocks were shut down this morning in the area of Lenox Hill Hospital, and the 6th train was forced to skip 77th Street due to a bomb threat. The barricades have since come down, and subway service has returned to normal. Police are looking for two teens in connection with the fatal shootings of 16-year-old John Nunez, killed on August 10th in Crotona Park, and 15-year-old Riley Billingsley, killed on August 12th in Kingsbridge Heights. Nunez was accidentally shot by a friend handling a gun he didn't realize was loaded, and Billingsley was killed instantly when a member of the crowd he was hanging out with pulled a gun out of his backpack, inserted a magazine, and said, according to NYPD Chief of Detectives Joseph Kenny, "I'm going to throw some pain." State records show that 6 of the 8 Freedom Fuel gas stations in New Jersey remain in trouble with the state DEP, facing a total of nearly $430,000 in fines, with permits revoked for 17 underground fuel storage tanks at gas stations. They're still assessing the damage at the historic Milleridge Inn in Jericho after Thursday night's electrical fire. According to a spokesperson, the bar and adjacent dining area and an office above the bar were significantly affected. Fortunately, an earlier view showed no damage to the portion of the venue where weddings are often held. The inn dates back to 1672, when a two-room Quaker home was built on the property, becoming a Wayfarer's Inn in the 1800s. Don't even think of flying a drone over the U.S. Open, which kicks off tomorrow at Flushing Meadow with Fan Week. It will be neutralized. Police Commissioner Jessica Tisch said this will mark the first time any state or local law enforcement has used their new federal authority to deal with drones independent of federal partners. Bayonne is now up 2-0 in the Little League World Series after a 3-1 win over the Mid-Atlantic All-Stars of Westchester, Pennsylvania. Next up, the Midwest All-Stars from Davenport, Iowa, tomorrow afternoon. From the WABC Weather Desk, mostly cloudy this afternoon, high of 77. Mostly cloudy again tonight with showers likely overnight, low around 68. I'm Anita Bonita, 77 WABC News.
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7: I'm Dominic Carter. They have reconciled after years of feuding. Right here on 77 WABC, President Trump appeared on the radio show of Michael Cohen.
8: I want to go back to 2016 if we can, because you and I have obviously traveled a pretty rocky road together. You remember? Do you remember, sir, when I went on CNN with Breonna Keeler and she told me that you were underwater in the polls and I responded with those famous two words, says who, which became some worldwide meme.
9: A good advocate, and then they weaponized you like nobody's ever been weaponized, like few have been.
8: Well, maybe just you and I, sir.
9: And but... you. Yeah, me too, but I don't consider mine, you know, mine was at a level that nobody's ever seen before. But they weaponized you, they weaponized a lot of people. I respect the fact that you recanted everything you said, and that's a big thing that you did.
7: There was also the shocking story out of Albany.
10: The FBI says it disrupted a potential ISIS-inspired terror plot in New York. The agency tells Fox they've arrested a 35-year-old Albany woman accused of plotting to bomb the state capitol and kill lawmakers. According to a criminal complaint, Jessica Bowie pledged allegiance to ISIS and allegedly planned to hide a bomb inside a DoorDash bag.
7: And FBI officials publicly speaking.
11: She planned to flee the country and one day come back to, quote, do more, such as New Year's Eve in Times Square. Even stating she would come back to attack the White House and the president, but only after she bombed the state capitol. I'm here with our partners to say, not on our watch.
7: Meanwhile, Mayor Mamdani also faced fierce city council criticism over his new tax after his administration skipped an oversight hearing.
12: This is how the administration feels about homeowners in this great city, that this is something that we need to be ashamed of.
7: And that was the Week in Politics. I'm Dominic Carter. See you on the radio.
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14: 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We're going to do the top 20 Frank Sinatra songs. 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
0: With more than 30 years' experience as an economist and as a leading thinker of government on business, showing deep understanding of the shifts in the global economy. He's leading economist Steve Moore with More Money on Talk Radio 77 WABC. 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
17: By the way, Steve Moore was a great guy. Do you know Steve Morris, great economist? He wrote a book, The Trump Miracle, and the book is number one book.

0: so much, you all tuning in. Boy, we had a great first hour. We got a lot of great ideas. If you're just joining, we took a lot of calls in the first hour of the show where people explained what they would do to bring down our enormous national debt of it's $40 trillion officially, but $7 trillion of that is how much the government owes itself. So it's $33 trillion. That's still a gigantic number. And people had a lot of really good ideas about what needs to be done. I'm going to be taking more of your calls throughout this hour in terms of what is your idea? What are your two or three best ideas? If you were running the government, if you were Donald Trump, or if you were running the Congress, what would you do to bring down this debt? Now, I know a lot of Democrats say, well, raise taxes. I'm not in favor of that. We have record tax revenues, but I want to hear from you. This is Freedom of Speech Radio. I love when Democrats call in, and I'm always very respectful of people's opinion. That's what makes America great, is we can disagree without hopefully being disagreeable. And so call in. If you have an alternative view to mine, I want to hear it, because I'm here to tell you we cannot get out of this debt crisis if we don't grow this economy. We've got to do everything we can to get more people working, higher wages and salaries for people, more American businesses. We have to beat China. How are we going to beat China if we're going to raise taxes on our entrepreneurs and our businesses? And they say, well, we're just going to tax the rich people. And when people say that, I always think about what a guy who was working on my house doing a construction project, and I asked him, what do you think, Louis, about raising taxes on the rich? And he said, Steve, I've never been hired by a poor person. And I thought that was a pretty wise opinion of a guy who's doing construction work. He understands that, you know, yes, rich people do make a lot of money. We have millionaires, billionaires. I think they're talking about Elon Musk sometimes might be a trillionaire, but those are the people who create the jobs, that create the businesses. And if we take more away from them, you know, as Elon Musk would say, would you want to take $100 billion away from Elon Musk and give it to politicians? Do you actually think the politicians could spend $100 billion better than Elon Musk can, or, you know, some of our other great entrepreneurs? I don't think so, but I'm open to all ideas. I really am. So throughout this show, we're going to be talking about what do we do about our debt crisis. I am here to tell you we are not going broke as a country, but I like to liken this to, you know, having, you know, when you have termites in your basement, you better do something about it or the house will fall. So we'll be hearing from we're going to do our political panel next. And we have, you know, two of the great political minds talking about what's going on with these upcoming elections and so on. So stick with us. Great show lined up. We will be taking your calls throughout the show because we are live. We are in color on the More Money Show. Do not forget, by the way, I have to say this every 20 minutes on the show, because this is how we get people to sign up for our Unleash Prosperity hotline. And this is something that's free. I don't make any money off this. None of us make any money off it. We just want you to be smart and to understand the issues of the day. We will send you our hotline, email it to you 5 mornings a week for free. It costs you nothing. Sometimes the best things in life really are free, and I think you'll love the hotline. We'll be right back, and when we're back in 2 minutes, we'll be talking to John Fond and Tom Del Beccaro about the politics of the day, so do not change that channel. The only live program. We're like the only one. There's nowhere else to go. We've got a monopoly. We'll be right back.
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0: It's More Money with leading economist Steve Moore. Now, here's your host, Steve Moore.
1: We are back, folks. This is Steve Moore, economist. This is the More Money Show, and thank you for tuning in. I always say we have the smartest audience in the country, so we will be taking your calls later in the show. Don't call in yet. Wait till maybe 20, 20, 30 minutes from now. We'll be taking your calls about what is your solution. Give me one or two solutions to bringing down this national debt. But I want to talk a little bit about politics and economics with two of the very best in the business. I always bring them back because they're so popular in terms of we get great listener response when they are on. One of them is John Fund. You know John Fund from his many, many years at the Wall Street Journal. He was also he's also been a senior writer at National Review. You see him on Fox News all the time and so on. And then we have Tom DelBaccaro, who's also a good friend. Tom, you see him on Fox all the time. He is author of many books, and Tom, tell us about your most recent ones. But also, he ran the Republican Party. He was the chairman of the Republican Party in California, so he knows about how to deal with liberals. Gentlemen, thank you for joining. Maybe I'll start by asking you both, just take one or two minutes, what would your two best ideas be to help bring down the national debt? And Tom DelBaccaro, I will start with you, my friend.
2: Well, at the end of the day, we have a spending problem, a revenue problem.
1: That's true.
2: And the parties need to get serious about that because we hit $40 trillion. Yeah. And the biggest problem in the budget today is interest on the debt. It's overtaking defense. It's overtaking Social Security and Medicare eventually. So we have a spending problem, and the parties need to get serious about that. And the Democrats are offering only more spending. So this election is what matters to the debt. Because the Republicans need to say to the American people, you have two choices here, Schumer and $1 trillion more in spending and more inflation and making it harder to get a car and harder to buy a home, or our program, which will be to reduce the fraud that is helping to save Social Security or not. So, A, we promise to do less spending. And B, we're the ones who can grow the economy, not the Democrats.
1: John Fund, what are your favorite solutions to bringing down this enormous debt that's gone on now for 40 to 50 years? It just keeps bigger and bigger, and people are concerned justifiably. So if you were Donald Trump or a member of Congress, what would your solution be?
3: Well, not to repeat Tom's excellent suggestions, I would say the recent shortage of munitions and weaponry and missiles that we have because of use in Ukraine and Iran tell us we really need to improve finally our socialistic military procurement system. Donald Trump has made a good start on that, but we need to bring AI and we need to bring a form of private sector competition so that four or five defense contractors don't use cost plus contracts to gouge the taxpayer. And that would actually, over time, would save a lot of money and give us a better and more flexible military. Secondly, and this might have to wait until Donald Trump leaves office, I think the next president, assuming it's a Republican, and maybe even if it's a Democrat, we need to expand the savings opportunities that people have to save for their retirement. It probably won't mean touching Social Security, but I think we can dramatically expand on the Trump accounts and the IRAs and the savings plans that people are allowed to have. Even Governor Gavin Newsom held a press conference this week in California praising the Trump thrift accounts for young people.
1: So I like both those answers. I just would disagree. I think, look, we can do something about Social Security. It's time we put that, let young people.
3: Donald Trump's personality has poisoned that. Well, we're going to have to wait for another president.
1: Well, okay, so it's only 2 years away, but my point is,
3: I agree.
1: Tom, we need to allow people to put young people, like my kids, they should be able to take 12% of their paycheck and put that money into a private indexed fund where they'll get three times the benefit. And when they do that, you're reducing the long-term debt because the government won't owe them any money. What's wrong with that?
2: Well, if you, from my perspective, keep in mind that FDR actually wanted a program that looked like that. Singapore has always had the program like that. And one of the reasons why Singapore's economy does so well is because all that money gets reinvested into the Singapore economy. So, I agree with John that it's going to be a difficult transition in that regard. But at the end of the day, our government is causing its own problem of running out of resources. And these kids face a definite problem in the future. So, I'm in favor of that. But Republicans need to start controlling the narrative. They don't have a narrative yet for this fall. Fortunately, the Democrats are rescuing them with their own civil war and socialism. But Republicans need to win this midterm and come up with the narrative as to why they're going to do it before very long. And I mean within the next 2.5-3 weeks.
1: So I agree with that. And by the way, I was on with Liz Peek earlier. You both know Liz, and we were talking about this issue. And she made, a really interesting comment. I want both of your reaction to this. We have to stop calling these people, these crazy people who've been winning these Democratic elections, Democrat socialists, and call them communists. Because you saw, John, I think you submitted the item in our hotline the other day, that the Democrat socialists basically celebrated the 100th birthday of one of the greatest villains of the 20th century, a communist who killed tens of thousands of his own people and threw an entire country into massive poverty, and that's Fidel Castro. And they also celebrate, by the way, Che Guevara. Che Guevara was one of the greatest butchers that ever lived, and they celebrate him. They're communists. They do not disassociate with those people. So, I'm opening this up to both of you. We should call these people communists.
2: John, go ahead.
3: Well, it's a fine line between conducting arguments with them about their policies and pointing out their contradictions and using the famous word that simply, I think, calling someone a communist if they say they're not a communist brings you back to, you're just being Joe McCarthy again. So, yes, I think that we need to make the I would say communist adjacent is a good phrase.
1: What does that mean?
3: It means you're basically in bed with the communists, even if you don't call yourself one.
1: So communist here's the adjacent. Thing. Yeah. Here's
3: Let
1: the thing,
3: them
1: John.
3: Argue that they're not that.
1: Yeah. By the way, a lot of the people that McCarthy accused of being communists were communists, but I wouldn't want to get into that. But the point is that, Tom, if you look at the public opinion about socialists, Americans are pretty split on socialism. If you ask people about communism, it's 90-10 against it. That's why I think sort of changing the terminology might be advantageous. Tom?
2: Well, yes, you definitely, I think what we need to keep in mind is people always want to know what you're going to do for them with your with their next vote. And I agree that we should call it what it is, that many of these people are actually saying they want to seize the means of production, which means they want to seize your money to pay for their programs in a very real sense. But Republicans aren't saying what they're going to do next.
1: Right.
2: And therefore, you can't beat their giveaway with your nothing. And so I have no problem of saying what, Piker is suggesting, or saying what Mondami's actually doing, or what Saeed wants to do. But if the Republicans don't get to the point where they're saying, we're going to address your needs doing these five things, then voters don't have anything to beat the communist comment. Well, okay, they may be communist, but at least they're going to do something for me.
1: Yeah. So one of the things that, as you both know, we have a big event coming up at Unleash Prosperity, and Nick Shirley will be one of the people we're celebrating as the Journalist of the Year, because he is the Journalist of the Year. He did something that none of the networks could do, that 60 Minutes never did, that Washington Post or Wall Street Journal or New York Times ever did, which is expose the massive fraud in these government programs. It took a 20-year-old kid with a iPhone to do it, or what none of the people in the media would do. And now, John, well, this is for both of you because you're both from California, and now they have a law in California. I mean, I'm just so stunned by this, that basically is the Shut Up Nick Shirley Act, which basically makes what he did illegal. It's almost, as I said, you know, earlier on the show, it's almost like if you see somebody robbing a bank and you tackle them, and then the police come and arrest you, not the bank robber. So, John, what do you make of this?
3: Well, the liberals, progressives, democratic socialists only support free speech when it was the old days and there were only three networks and there were only a couple
1: of national
3: newspapers. Once you have a diversified citizen journalist network out there where Tom and I and others can communicate directly with people, they're suddenly against free speech and they want to shut people up. This bill is astonishing. California already protects people from intimidation and threats. This bill goes beyond that and basically limits journalists what they can say, what they can post, because they want to protect fraudsters, including the fraud network that has made California Medicaid one of the great taxpayer sinkholes of our time.
1: Tom, what are your thoughts about this?
2: Well, I actually am looking forward to this fight because it's a great opportunity for Republicans to demonstrate what America is about. This law is plainly unconstitutional. It sits on Newsom's desk. And if he's dumb enough to go along with this or support it, then this is what the election of the is going to be about for the president in 2028. Are you going to have an economy controlled by the government that is failing you in San Francisco, in L.A., and in New York City? A year ago, I wrote a piece that Mondami, Johnson, and Bass would define the Democrat Party. I made an understatement in doing that. So this is defining 2028 for me, and I'm okay with that.
1: Me too. I mean, these are the people who've talked about freedom of speech and freedom of the press. And of course, this is a First Amendment issue. And John, you know, I've looked at some of these videos. To call this intimidation, all he did was knock on the door and said, show us where your kids are in the daycare center where you're getting, you know, $20,000 per kid, you know, per month. And there were no kids. And he exposed a massive fraud. And I don't know how that's intimidation.
3: Well, if you're used to sucking at the taxpayer teat, anything that upsets your livelihood
1: is intimidation.
3: It's a threat to your lifestyle.
1: People will
3: fight like hell to preserve their lifestyle.
1: Why do you think it is, this is for either of you, because both of you are everywhere in the media, that the media has refused to cover this story? I mean, of the fraud, of the rampant fraud. I mean, remember back in the 60s and 70s, this was kind of the story that 60 Minutes would do. And they never do this kind of thing anymore.
3: Tom, I think, will agree with me. What government has changed in the last 40 or 50 years. It used to be we were worried about government bureaucrats. Now we're worried about the welfare industrial complex. There's hundreds and hundreds of NGOs in California and other states that technically are nonprofit, technically are private, but they basically take taxpayer money, spend it on themselves. Look at the salaries that some of the chief executives of these NGOs, nonprofits have, and they're in an unholy alliance with the government officials, and the government officials then go to these nonprofits and say, oh, by the way, my wife, like Governor Newsom's wife, is running this nice nonprofit. Wouldn't it be nice if you could donate something to her nonprofit and give employment to all of her friends? It is an insidious, it's an insidious conspiracy to use government to create an entire parallel network of of support for these progressives.
1: Tom, we only got about a minute left. What are your thoughts about that?
2: Years ago, I wrote a piece in the Washington Times that a nonpartisan press is a very rare instance in history. Up until the 1900s, the United States didn't have one. And for about 40 years, we did. But then the Vietnam War changed that again. And the left is invested in government. We knew that. We saw that with PBS and all of that sort of thing. So we live in an era where government is trying to protect itself from its from us, the voter. Mm-hmm. But we also live in an era where, as John said, everybody's at the government teat, and the left and the media are there. They want to stay there. And so they're partisan. And we should just call that what it is as well.
1: I think you guys have done an excellent job. That's John Fund, formerly Wall Street Journal and now with National Review, et cetera, and Tom Del Vaccaro, who is the former head of the Republican Party in California. Great conversation. And by the way, you just pointed out why we have a $40 trillion debt, because everybody's on the take. Everybody's sucking on the tit. And when that happens, folks, we will go bankrupt if this continues. This is the More Money Show, folks. We will be right back. And by the way, we will be taking your calls at 1-800-848-9222.
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0: It's More Money with leading economist Steve Moore. Now, here's your host, Steve Moore.
1: Hi, folks. This is the More Money Show, and thank you so much for joining and taking some time out of your weekend to become educated about what's going on with our government, because it is out of control. I think everyone agrees. If you're a Democrat, Republican, Independent, I think everybody agrees that our government is out of control. The costs are out of control, et cetera, et cetera. And by the way, I am going to tomorrow. I feel very privileged because I will be going to the Grand Prix event in Washington, D.C. I believe that will be also televised. But this is kind of a once, I don't think this has ever happened in Washington, where you have an auto race right down Pennsylvania Avenue. So I'm really looking forward to it. I hope it stays dry, because it's supposed to rain tomorrow afternoon. And of course, the Grand Prix racers can't go very fast if the roads are wet. So I'm praying for some sunshine and stay dry. My next guest, by the way, oh, and don't forget, in about 10 minutes or so, we will be taking your calls. I want your solutions to the debt crisis. I want your one or two, three things that you would do to bring down this debt. And if you think we should do this by raising taxes, come on out. Come on the show. I want to hear from you. This is Freedom of Speech Radio. If you disagree with me on this, I think raising taxes would be a total disaster. I think they'll just spend the money if you give them more money. But I'm open to any suggestion that you might have about how we can bring this debt down. One of the guys who's dedicated his career to doing that is Phil Kirpin. He works with me at Unleash Prosperity. He's our executive director. He also runs a group called America Commitment, and has been a longtime advocate of limited government and economic freedom. Phil, thanks for coming on.
2: Hey, my pleasure, Steve.
1: So the reason I wanted to bring you on today, Phil, you've been on the show many times, is that I read a story about healthcare costs coming down, prescription drug prices came down, and some of my more liberal friends are saying, see, Biden's Inflation Control Act worked, and we brought the drug, you know, we had all these drug price controls, and that's lowered the price of drugs. And you're telling me that is not true.
2: Yeah, that had very, very little to do with it. If you look at the drugs that have actually been subject to the price controls, they really are not, first of all, they're not enough of them. There have only been 10 of them. They're not enough of them to have moved the entire category down in the consumer price index. But also,
1: Wait, hold on. You mean, when you say there's not enough of them, you mean there weren't enough drugs?
2: Yeah, the number of drugs that were subject to the price controls is.
1: Okay, got it.
2: They're too few to have been the main factor behind, you know, price drop across all the prescription drugs. And also, the price reductions were much less than they told us were going to happen, because what actually, you know, when they actually went through this process of justifying the prices and going through this review at the HHS and so forth, what they found is that these prices were already pretty heavily negotiated with the individual drug plans, and they were not able to deliver the reductions that they thought they were going to, which is probably good, by the way. Although, you know, some of the details of how they want to do it going forward, they actually could make more stringent price controls. So I'm sort of two minds. You know, the price controls have been ineffective, but that's probably good, because if they'd been effective, they would have undermined, you know, the incentives for new cures and so forth. But what's actually brought prices down has been the Trump administration policies to increase competition and choice and to increase investment in the U.S. And in particular, Steve, I think the key has been direct-to-consumer sales. And these have really taken off under Trump.
1: Right.
2: Trump
1: RX. Cut out the middleman.
2: Mark Cuban has a site, and they're, and what we're seeing is, you know, a lot of the pharmacy counter sales are lower because they're trying to compete, because they know that people now can go other places. And so I think that's been a very big positive. But I mean, we shouldn't overstate this. The 12-month decrease of 3.1% is the largest decrease we've ever seen since they started keeping these stats in 1970. But Steve, it's still only 3%. So most people are going to say, well, drugs are still very expensive. So look, directionally, it's great. It's still pretty small overall. And of course, you know, the bigger challenges are, you know, insurance costs and hospital costs. And hospital costs have been almost vertical. And so, you know, it's nice. I do think the president deserves a lot of credit for it. But I really would like to see Republicans doing much more on healthcare than what they've done so far.
1: Yeah, me too. So when we talk about our $40 trillion national debt, which is actually about $32 trillion, it's still a gigantic number. Healthcare really has been one of, you know, Medicare, Medicaid, really have been drivers of our debt, and also the higher costs of healthcare. In other words, when we put in Medicare and Medicaid, they were supposed to hold down prices of healthcare. But the more we spend on Medicare and Medicaid, it seems like the more the prices go up.
2: Yeah, this is the this is the problem with the Democrat solution to every problem being throw more taxpayer money at it. It's too expensive, so we'll subsidize it more. Well, what happens is it flows through into higher prices. And in particular, right, in healthcare, we've got really high barriers to entry, many of which are caused by all of the rules and regulations and so forth. And so, we've now got, basically three giant insurance companies. Most markets have one or two giant hospital systems. And so when you pour more money in, you pour more subsidies in, it flows right through into higher prices. It does not actually increase supply or increase access. It flows through into higher prices. And of course, when you've got open-ended obligations to provide health care for all the old people in Medicare and all the poor people in Medicaid, you can imagine how that destroys the budgetary outlook.
1: Now, the Democrats, Phil, I'm talking about Phil Kirpin, who's with an economist at American Commitment and also works with me at Unleash Prosperity. If I had a Democrat debating you, Phil, the Democrat would say, oh, what we need is Medicare for all. So everybody would just get the Medicare that senior citizens get. I know a lot of people think, hey, that's a great idea. That'll reduce costs. What do you make of that idea?
2: Well, Medicare is not doing so great. So when they say, oh, there's
1: right, exactly,
2: more people on it, I kind of scratch right, my head a little bit. This is the horrible irony of where we are on healthcare right now. The same party that put this huge government imprint on our healthcare system, it's working so poorly, then they say, see, the problem is there's too much free market. We need even more government, total
1: exactly,
2: government takeover.
1: Right.
2: But you look around the world at countries that have the most centralized, bureaucratized healthcare systems, like the United Kingdom, like Canada, and they do contain costs in a way, but they contain costs by rationing care, by having long,
1: yes,
2: waiting lists. And
1: right,
2: that's not a solution that I think most Americans would want.
1: Yeah, let people die and you reduce your healthcare costs, right?
2: Or make people live with a brace and painkillers instead of getting joint replacement. Joint replacement, yes, is very hard to get in most of those countries.
1: That's a great point, really good point. So I've been, one other issue I want to bring up with respect to healthcare costs, something that we've advocated is this idea of more price transparency. So when you go to the hospital or the insurance company or buy a drug or go to a clinic, that what the prices are, because nobody really knows what anything costs. You don't really have a functioning market.
2: It's so important. It's so important. And, Trump has done a lot of things on executive authority to order more transparency. The problem is we've got very poor compliance,
1: yeah,
2: and the fines are relatively small. So when you have a multi-billion-dollar health system,
1: right,
2: hospital system, and they're not posting their prices even though they've been ordered to, and the fine is, a maximum of $1 million, well, they're a multi-billion-dollar system. So it doesn't necessarily move them. And so I would like to see more legislation on this, and there now have been pretty good bills passed in the committee level on both the House and Senate, but floor times at a premium, and then there's the question of what vehicle is there. But this is the one aspect, transparency, where maybe it could be bipartisan. Schumer had been blocking anything related to hospital transparency in particular because the New York hospitals, where he sort of gave them a
1: mm-hmm.
2: veto. But he was sort of, I learned he's capable of shame, Steve, because it got reported in Politico that he told the hospitals, "I'll never do anything you don't agree to," and then he changed his mind and said, "Oh no, actually, we may do some things the hospitals don't like." And so maybe something bipartisan could be done, but I'm not super optimistic about anything legislative at this point in the calendar.
1: So what do you think about my idea of, no price, no pay? In other words, if, let's just play hardball with these people, because you're right, they're not complying with, they say that there's price transparency, but I don't know, I don't see price transparency when I go to the doctor or a physician's office. So, why not force them to, if the patient can attest to the fact that they were never told what it was going to cost, they don't have to pay for it. And I think if you did that, they would start posting every price everywhere.
2: I love it. I know. I think, yeah, Ted Cruz has picked up your idea and is running with it. To me, that makes much more sense than trying to figure out how much you're going to fine them after the fact.
1: Yeah.
2: And, if we could do that, if we could really put something in with teeth that requires prices to be posted, that could be,
1: yeah,
2: one of the key ingredients,
1: yeah,
2: to getting a real market system, along with, I think, there are a couple others. We need to fix the payment policies and the tax policies that have caused so much consolidation so we can have more independent doctors and imaging centers and clinics and surgical centers. And we've got to make people control the healthcare dollars, whether they're in a government program or an employer. And, if we could do those things, don't have the money disappear into insurance companies, have transparency and have more competition and choice, I think we would bring down costs in a way where we would get more and better healthcare,
1: yeah,
2: instead of, less and worse.
1: I always tell the story that, a few years ago, I jolted my shoulder. So, I went to the doctor and he said, you have a small rotator cuff, issue, and you're on the, he said, you may need surgery or may decide to

0: charge a higher price and kick the money up to them.
1: Incredible. All right, we got just 2 minutes left, Phil Kirpin. I've been asking every guest, so I'm going to put you on the hook for this. I want your two best ideas for how we start to bring down this $40 trillion debt.
0: Well, I think the key is that we've got to reduce government spending, and I would do this in a few ways. One, I mean, the healthcare reforms we were just talking about, I think would help a lot, but we really need to have a major, major anti-fraud push. And I think that in particular, we've got to cut off the flow of federal welfare dollars to the states that have massive fraud rates, and states like California, where food stamps and Medicaid and every other welfare program, housing voucher, they all get massively abused. They get massively abused. And we need to move in the direction of shifting these programs to the states. So at least if there's a state that allows massive fraud, it's only their state's taxpayers that pay for it. And people can leave the state as opposed to all these things being run out of Washington. So I would say that, and I would say bring back caps on discretionary spending. Yes. They're not perfect, and they do get waived from time to time. But at least when we have them on, they seem to exert some downward pressure. So I would say those are the two biggest things that come to mind.
1: You know, one thing we used to have, for a while in Washington that worked for a while was pay-as-you-go budgeting. So if you wanted to have a new, let's say, supplemental spending bill, because you need money for an emergency, farmers, or for the military, you would actually have to offset that by cutting other programs. But we don't have anything like that. And in fact, we don't even have a frickin' budget.
0: It's amazing. Steve, we always used to complain that they would use different gimmicks and timing tricks and different things. Now they don't even bother. Now they don't even try. Exactly. Now they don't even pretend to pay for things.
1: Incredible. Well, Phil Kirpin, thank you so much for your wisdom. That is Phil Kirpin. Look him up at American Commitment. When we come back, we will be taking your calls. I want your ideas of how we bring down this enormous debt. I don't care what it is. I mean, maybe it's some, soak the rich. I don't agree with that, but I want to hear your ideas, and I want you to explain why you support these. Our number we've got two lines open right now, 1-800-848-9222, 1-800-848-WABC, and we will be right back with the More Money Show.
2: It's More Money with leading economist Steve Moore. 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
5: 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But if there is some sort of action, guess what? This will not be some little response from us. This will be bigger than you've ever seen before. And the Israelis, as you know, Craig, have had a history of pounding them. So Judge Weinberg, they're going to really do some pounding, too. They're both fed up.
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4: Is NATO on board?
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4: Is there a NATO?
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0: It's More Money with leading economist Steve Moore. Now, here's your host, Steve Moore.
1: Okay, we are back, folks, and we've been talking about the issue of the day, which is $40 trillion. You all know that this is the size of our national

0: national debt. Now, I do not believe our country is going bankrupt. I think some of the more extreme, cases of, we're not going to be able to pay our bills. We will be able to pay our bills. It's just going to make us poor if we don't do something about it. And, no great country was built by just massively increasing their debt. Although, in the beginning stages of this country, the country was built on debt, but not debt nearly this high, where you now have, a GDP that is roughly the same as our debt. I mean, that's a problem, although our wealth is a lot higher than that. And when I came to Washington in 1983, our entire national budget was $1 trillion. And by the way, that was during the Reagan administration. We were embarrassed by that number. $1 trillion seemed like so much. Now we spend $8 trillion when what we were borrowing back then was $1 trillion. Now we're borrowing, clearly, 30 to 40 trillion. So things are not going in the right direction and we have to fix it. So I am going to take your, views on this. I believe that we need to do a lot of things, but I love John Fund's idea of basically penalizing blue states, because it's mostly the blue states. But if red states do it, if they're cheating on food stamps, if they're cheating on Medicaid, because these states get all this money sent to them from the federal taxpayers, and so they actually benefit from cheating. They benefit from fraud. They benefit from making improper payments. They benefit from feather bedding. All of these things actually make their states richer. And so they actually try to sign up as many people as they can, you see, because that's money that comes from Washington to their state, even though we're all paying for it. It's sort of this, what we as economists call a tragedy of the commons. Nobody pays their own bill. So everybody wants to, load up on as many benefits as they can get. And so that is outrageous. I do think our Pentagon, I'm for a strong national defense, but we're spending $1 trillion a year. The idea that we keep spending more and more and more money on our defense systems, when we clearly have the biggest military in the budget in the world. So I don't quite understand why every time we're in a situation as we are in Iran, they run to Washington for more money. I think that is really an insipid thing that's going on. If you have to spend more money on the military, you should have to get it from some other government program, not just by bringing up the national debt. It's almost become the default position. Oh, we don't have to worry about this because we have an unlimited credit card. And sorry, folks, it's not unlimited. At some point, look what's happening with interest rates now. They're starting to climb. Now, I don't think that's necessarily a result of all the national debt. I think it's a result of the overspending in Washington, but it's a vicious cycle we're in. We know it's wrong. We know as a country, every person listening to the show knows it's wrong, and yet nobody seems to be able to do anything about it. That is why I am taking your calls and want to hear from you about what you would do about this. So let's see here. We have one line open, by the way, 1-800-848-9222, if you want your opinion to be heard. We will start with Gerard in New Jersey. Gerard, what do you got for us?
1: Well, you were discussing the high cost of memory care up in the tri-state area, being $10,000 to $15,000 a month. Ooh. I have been taking care of a friend in Florida.
0: Ooh.
1: And he pays less than $5,000 a month for memory care.
0: So they're paying less than half.
1: That is correct, as opposed to wiping out lifetime savings up here.
0: Yeah. So why do you think it is? I'm glad you called, Gerard, because this is an interesting statistic and these are real numbers. So I'm not familiar with this, so I'm not sure why it is that it costs less in Florida than it does in New York.
1: I cannot answer that question.
0: Okay. Yeah.
1: All I know is he's been enjoying less than $4,500 a month in memory care, a fantastic facility. If you want to call me off the air or someone contact me, or I can name the facility as we speak.
0: Well, this is a good question. I think part of it might be because, the insurance covers it. So some people don't even care what it costs. But I know with my parents, who were in memory care towards the end of their life, they blew through $1 million of their the money that my dad had earned during his life in just the last few years paying for memory care. And this is a big issue for aging Americans. And what we need to do, I'm so glad you called, Gerard, because this is, you know, there's such a disparity between the states, how much you spend in one state versus another.
1: I need to answer your question, and the answer is he pays out of pocket, and he happens to be a veteran.
0: Yes.
1: He pays out of pocket cash.
0: Yes.
1: And I've been managing this for him for the last 5 years. I know the gentleman for 45
0: years. And that is the key, because if you have to pay for it yourself, you know, just as Phil Kirpin was saying, if you go to a pharmacy and you pay through your insurance, it'll cost you $80. If you just say, look, I don't have insurance, I'm paying cash, they'll charge you only 25 or 30 or 40. So you're right. This whole third party system is just a big mess. Gerard, great, great call. So, okay, before we get to, we got Lisa on the line and a couple others. I'm going to ask Zach, who is our executive producer of the show here in DC with me, also works with me at Unleash Prosperity. Zach, you are an expert on this stuff. You are a free market guy. That's why you work with us. What are your two best solutions to dealing with the national debt? By the way, Zach was with FreedomWorks for many years. He'd worked with all sorts of activists around the country. So come on, get close to the microphone. Tell us how you are going to solve our $40 trillion debt. This is Zach Lemma.
2: All right. Well, thank you, Steve. I'm going to do one, which I think is something that others have mentioned and one that I haven't heard yet today.
0: Okay.
2: So first off, I completely agree with a lot of the commenters and our experts. We need a real spending freeze.
0: Right.
2: Or reduction 10-15% across the board, and we need to audit all cash transfer payments, our health insurance schemes, and the Pentagon. Quite frankly.
0: Okay, so Zach, you've been following this for a long time in your career, although you're still a young guy. What would your best estimate be for each dollar that Washington spends? How much do you think of that dollar is just gone to waste or fraud or abuse?
2: Straight fraud, I'd say up to 5%.
0: Okay.
2: Waste and abuse, added in with fraud, let's take it up to 20%.
0: So 20 cents out of every dollar. By the way, most Americans think it's probably even more than that. But even if you're right, 20%. So we have an $8 trillion budget. So you're talking about what we could just save $1.6 trillion a year by just getting rid of the race, fraud, and abuse.
2: Absolutely.
0: Okay. So what was your other idea?
2: Something that was tried before, dropped in the 80s because it was very bureaucratically difficult. I don't think it would be anymore.
0: Okay.
2: Zero-based budgeting.
0: Oh, I like that. You know, that actually was something Jimmy Carter of all people. So what does that mean?
2: That means every year, every federal agency, all of our departments need to, instead of basing this upcoming year's budget on the previous year's budget,
0: they
2: justify every new dollar spent.
0: I love that idea. And believe it or not, that was something that Ronald Reagan and Jimmy Carter wanted to do. Great idea, Zach. Okay, so we will get back to the phone lines. We are going to go to Lisa in Montana. Are you there, Lisa?
3: Hello, Steve.
0: By the way, Lisa, can I ask you a question? How are you listening to the show? Do you is it on your radio? Do you listen to it on Sirius? What do you do?
3: I have the WABC radio app.
0: Oh, you do? Fantastic. Well, thank you for calling in. What town are you in Montana?
3: I live in Boulder, Montana.
0: Okay, amazing. Okay, so what is your idea?
3: Well, this is what I have to say about that $5 donation towards cutting down the national debt of $40 trillion.
0: Would you do it?
3: Well, now, no, I wouldn't, because until that waste, fraud, and abuse is taken care of, I'm not giving them another dollar.
0: Me too.
3: And I feel so strong about that.
0: Lisa, you are so right about that. No way am I giving these fraudsters another penny of my money until we get rid of the fraud. And then maybe you can come with me and to me and ask me for more, because I think, by the way, I just asked my assistant, Zach, how much, Lisa, how much would you estimate out of every dollar that the federal government spends, how much do you think is wasted?
3: I want to say 40%.
0: Wow. Wow. 40%. So I don't think you're too wrong about that. I mean, I live in the swamp. I've been here for a long time. I see the massive fraud. I see the buildings that keep going up, Lisa, all over this town. And I'm like, what do we need all these new federal agencies for? Lord knows what these people do. I think most Americans say it's about 33 cents. You think it's 40 cents out of every dollar wasted?
3: Yes, I do.
0: Wow. Amazing. Well, thank you, Lisa. Great call and great ideas. And I appreciate your calling. Mr. Producer, I think we have time for one more quick caller, and you choose who it's going to be. Mm-hmm. Eduardo in Florida, you are our last caller. You got 2 minutes, sir. What do you got for us?
4: Yeah, thank you, Stephen. I listened to you on in Chicago, WLS, and WIAD 560.
0: That's my hometown.
4: Yeah, and I'm listening on iHeart right now. But here, I work in a hospital, Stephen. I see three universities that have students in my hospital. So work and study. And if they are getting paid, they're going to be saving, and they should have 401ks too. They are going to own not only a house, a car, but they're going to own their future. Yes. And that's what needs to happen.
0: Well, what do you exactly mean? I'm not sure I exactly what has to happen.
4: Well, we need to do a work study for our high school.
0: Ah, right.
4: Yeah.
0: I love that idea.
4: Needs to happen.
0: I love it because
4: don't
0: you know what?
4: Get out of college.
0: Yes. Now I'm totally with you, and I've always this is a great call, Eduardo. I appreciate it. We've only got a minute left, so I'm just going to say this on the way out. Yeah, let's get our kids working at 15, 16, 17. Oh, Steve Moore's for child labor. No, I'm not. I you know, kids that work at a younger age are more successful in their life. You learn these skills when you're 14, 15, 16, 17. It's going to pay off in spades later in your life. This idea that the kids should be watching, you know, computer games or pornography or whatever they're doing, you know, is outrageous. Get kids working. And they're a great talent, and it'll pay off so much in terms of their future life. So parents, you know, get your kids a job after school. You know, if you really want to help them in their lifetime, do that because it really does. I remember my first job was catting, and that golf bag was bigger than I was. But, boy, did I learn to be respectful of people and how to show up for work on time, et cetera. Hey, folks, I hope you have a great, great weekend as we enter. You know, Labor Day is just a week or two away. But I so appreciate your listening to the show. We will be back. Same bat time, same bat channel on the More Money Show. Have a great weekend, folks. Okay.
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6: I'm Janice Kirkell. The trade war between the United States and Canada is intensifying. The U.S. is imposing 50% tariffs on $20 billion worth of Canadian goods. Canada is setting September 8th as the start of its retaliatory penalties. President Trump's import taxes will hit about 5% of what Canada ships to the United States every year, ranging from hockey sticks to tongue depressors, along with goods such as furniture, cement, and alcohol. Canadian Prime Minister Mark Carney says,
7: "We pursued every opportunity to reach an agreement that protects Canadian workers and their families, that strengthens our economy, and that respects Canadian sovereignty."
6: Carney said Ottawa will respond with targeted tariff protection for industries exposed to the new U.S. duties. Other than that,
7: Canada will match Washington's new tariffs dollar for dollar in order to protect Canadian workers, farmers, families, and businesses.
6: He said the protection would include some steel products and that Canada's response would include the dairy, appliance, agricultural equipment, pulp and paper, and electronic sectors. No further talks are planned. People in Northwest Indiana are wondering when the lights will come back on. Tens of thousands of people have gone 11 days without power after a deadly storm toppled trees and power lines. People are lining up for hot meals, their own food spoiled long ago, and they need places to do laundry and charge phones. Desmond Poppy says this is tough.
8: The basic things as far as like power, taking a shower, flushing your toilet, anything of that nature like that. So we really under siege, and I hope they just take care of the situation.
6: His neighbor, Denise Barnes, says she was told no power till September.
9: They say we probably won't have no power back on until about the 12th of September. And that is too long for anybody to be without power. And all the stores and everything is closed up around here with no, you know, food and stuff.
6: Schools remain closed. Tropical storm Mokay is bearing down on a Hawaii that is still drying out from Hurricane Lala last weekend. Volunteers like Kekahi Young are making preparations, getting supply helicopters ready to go to Nahalulu on the Big Island.
10: We have waters going in by the loads. We've been taking minimum about 700 to 800 pounds per household per day.
6: Volunteers are telling residents to stock up on water and not to panic. 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
12: Mostly cloudy, high near 77. Good afternoon. I'm Anita Bonita. Today is the last day of this year's round of summer streets hitting the outer boroughs this time. In Brooklyn, Eastern Parkway from Grand Army Plaza to Buffalo Avenue will be closed. It's the same route as the Labor Day Caribbean Day Parade. And in the Bronx, check out a car-free Grand Concourse from East Tremont Avenue to Marshallloo Parkway. As for Manhattan, the 6th Avenue Fair will shut down 6th from 42nd to 56th Streets. Governor Hochul announced that the New York State Police, county sheriff's offices, and local law enforcement will be increasing patrols and checkpoints to crack down on impaired and reckless driving now through Labor Day. During the 2025 campaign, statewide, 131,245 tickets were issued, nearly 25,000 of them for speeding. A man was shot last night in what the NYPD says was a road rage incident near 899 Crescent Street in East New York. Police responded to a 911 call and found a 27-year-old man with gunshot wounds to his chest and torso. EMS rushed the victim to Brookdale Hospital Medical Center, where he was later pronounced dead. Videos from the scene show a motorcycle left at that location, and in surveillance camera video, some 10 gunshots can be heard firing in the distance. The investigation is ongoing. The National Weather Service has announced that the waterspout that made landfall in Atlantic Beach on Thursday night was officially an EF1 tornado. During its 3 minutes of destruction, gusts blew through the area in excess of 97 miles per hour. The Weather Service said the waterspout moved from the Rockaways east toward the entrance of the East Rockaway Inlet and the western shoreline of Atlantic Beach before making landfall in the Sun and Surf Beach Club parking lot. Notify NYC says if your home, business, or property was damaged during the storm on Thursday, you can submit a damage report online, which may help you with recovery assistance. Go to reportdamage.nyc.gov. From the WABC Weather Desk, mostly cloudy this afternoon, high of 77. Mostly cloudy again tonight with showers likely overnight, low around 68. I'm Anita Bonita, 77 WABC News.
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17: 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It's the Israelis that obviously had all that information on the pagers. Remember, it's the Israelis that went into Iran and took out some of the proxy leaders in hotel rooms and elsewhere. So these people don't mess around. And you could tell that President Trump and Netanyahu both are fed up and ready to really pound Iran. And just a few hours ago, the naval blockade started. And that's a really big deal because they're going to lose about $400 million a day, Iran is, with this naval blockade, because the U.S. came out and said the only ships that will not be able to go through the Strait of Hormuz are Iranians, or ones that are bringing oil to and from Iran. So if you're another kind of international company and country, and you're trying to do business with Iran and some shadow dark fleet, that ain't going to work either. And the U.S. is going to stop you. And you can bet that President Trump will really hit them hard.
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16: 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It's the left versus the right debate. Heavyweight slugfest.
0: Last week, this program, The Left versus the Right, somehow didn't make it from the recording to the airwaves. This is one of the most intolerable, monstrous, ignominious acts that has ever occurred.
15: I blame the Iranians. They're clearly, you know, they're hacking Minneapolis. They're hacking us. Clearly, but at least they're choosing an important target. At least, you know, I feel in some ways I'm honored.
0: If you have any information about the disappearance and corruption of those tapes, please contact WABC or reach us at WABC, the greatest radio you've ever heard. And because we are the greatest radio, we're back again to try and finish this program. The one time we thought we could take a break, Jake, it didn't work out.
15: No, but we luckily we're not going to. This is not going to be a rehash of the show that you never heard in the first place, because literally all the topics that we hit moved on to newer aspects of those stories. So we're still really hitting them, and we have a lot of union stuff to talk about because of that. Starting out with what was one of our best segments, which was this discussion of the teachers union and Zohran Mamdani. Really now, and it's much more heated this week than it was last week. So we actually have a hotter story. And to paraphrase the great Menachem Begin, the former prime minister of Israel, as a conservative, in the war between the teachers union and the Mamdani administration, governor, I wish both sides great victories.
0: Yes. Menachem Begin really said that?
15: He said that about the war between Jordan and the PLO.
0: Love it.
15: So, yeah.
0: So first, before we get to that, President Trump has upgraded his relationship with the head of North Korea and has threatened, in some respects, South Korea if they don't cooperate. Now, as you know, I am not a person that comes on here and bashes President Trump every week. And in this particular case, I wouldn't even know where to start because of all the other things that are going on that he's dealing with. I wondered why he took out time to, disclaim his relationship with some of the entities that he's been working alongside.
15: Well, I think it's actually pretty clear. And the reason why a lot of people are scratching their heads about it is because so many of our peers in the news media are not reporting all of the facts here and haven't for years, or at least in the last 14 months or so, about what's going on in South Korea. First of all, the immediate issue is South Korea is getting really chummy with China on AI and other technology. And President Trump and the administration, whether they're going to private companies like Apple or things like that, really don't want our allies to go with China in any AI partnerships.
0: Absolutely.
15: And South Korea is not playing ball with that. Also, you have a government in South Korea that has continued. I mean, our friend Gordon Chang, who comes on WABC very often, has noted to us very often that the South Korean government is getting real chummy with China right now, and President Trump doesn't like that either. So it seems to me like President Trump saying, if you don't start playing ball with us, especially when it comes to China, whether it's on AI or other political stuff, then, you know, we're going to get a little more chummy with Kim Jong-un and see how you like that. Now, I absolutely don't love that response myself. But what makes me even angrier is the fact that the mainstream media, and including in some parts of the right-wing media, are not explaining that whole. I mean, how hard was that for you to explain? I just explained that to you, all of you. Doesn't mean I know all the facts. I'm not Mr. Know-it-all here. But honestly, that was easy to do just then.
0: Incredible. In other words, that's, when you give thought to it, he didn't do that just to, hog the microphone that particular day. He had a purpose in doing that, which I think you've clarified here. And it makes it a lot easier to actually do these shows when you know what's real and what's not real that's going on around you. So once again, Mr. Novak, you have demonstrated why they call you Jake the Quake Novak, because when you speak, the world actually starts to move under you.
15: Oh, wow. Well, maybe that's why I'm having a problem with one of my discs. But, I just think the clarity is really important, whether you agree with it or not. And, you know, whether it's a kid writing an essay test in college, do they still do that, like, in the room? I hope so, because you got the ChatGPT cheating if they're not doing it in the room, writing in the old blue books. Remember those blue book essays?
0: Oh, yeah. And then
19: you know, you had to get it done by a certain time. It got
15: right.
19: graded.
15: And if you're left-handed and you were writing in pen, I always knew that you had an essay test because then you had the ink blob on your left pinky the rest of the day.
19: Right.
15: My sister was left-handed, is left-handed, and I, you know, she would come home and I would say, the blob, you had a test today. But whether it's that or in other parts of the world, I absolutely detest when people do the whole rope-a-dope thing. Like, well, I don't really know the answer to this question, so I'm just going to talk for a long time, use a lot of big words, and not be clear. And, you know, one of Einstein's great statements was, you don't really understand an idea unless you can explain it in regular language to a layperson. And that would exclude a lot of the news media for knowing what they're talking about, because they're unable to do that, and certainly a lot of politicians as well. Again, I'm not so sure I love President Trump using Kim Jong-un as a carrot and a stick. It seems a little scary, and we certainly don't want to see this guy elevated in any way. But unless you know why he's doing it, which is the fact that we have a South Korean government that has gone squishy on China, that has not been great with civil liberties lately, and is doing this with AI being a big aspect of this, then you really can't assess his behavior properly. And that seems to be a trend throughout the news media and the so-called intelligentsia. And I suspect that not only are they ill-informed about it in addition to being partisan, but I don't even know if they could even express it properly. And that tells me that they should be kicked out of the intelligentsia and put back into kindergarten or something.
19: And President Trump has been irritated for the past few months at other countries that have been less than helpful as we've gone through this crisis with Iran. And he had these same concerns in his first term. So it could be said that, you know, in spite of the fact that the Kim Jong-un meeting or whatever they called it, the get-together, was something that would be a little difficult to understand, at the same time, he's giving the other countries who he feels hasn't helped us an idea of what it's like when you talk to someone that the other countries don't like. In other words, he's turned the table on them.
15: Yeah, and you refer, oh, and that's another story. I'm so glad you brought the Iran thing up, and I think you were referring to Oman and how they might be getting in the way there. You know, another thing that the news media, including the right-wing news media, fumbled on that story was also the clarity aspect. Here's what we're worried about. And for those of you who are World War I or World War II history buffs or experts, you're going to know this phrase very well. A separate peace. We don't want to have our allies deciding to cut side deals with the enemy so that they no longer have to participate. And they say, oh, you got our own deal. So Oman looks like it's trying to cut its own deal. It is with Iran, which will make our position weaker. And Iran will start cutting deals with everyone else. I mean, you got to have a united front here, folks. And so the whole, oh, my God, why is President Trump threatening to bomb Oman? That's completely out of left field. You know, why don't you have the same outrage? You should have actually more outrage, because that was just a statement from President Trump. What's really happening is a serious negotiation for a separate peace between Oman and Iran. And to me, that's a much bigger outrage. And if you're in the news media or a pundit or something like that, can you please at least give that full picture to the public? I just did it in 3.5 seconds. How hard is it for you to do that? I don't suspect you have the ability to do it. That's my problem with you. And I've worked in this business a long time, and I know the ability levels of some of my colleagues, which
19: is
15: not good.
19: Here's something I think will not take you more than 3.5 seconds to answer as well, is that there's been this change. There was a point I really thought when Iran had done more than enough to get a complete retaliation from us, even if we leveled the whole area of the country. But for some reason, President Trump hasn't done that. And I'm not using that as a criticism. I'm just saying, for some reason, in 3.5 seconds, can you tell me what that reason is?
15: Well, he doesn't want to have a lot of blood on his hands. I mean,
19: that was 1.5 seconds.
15: Yeah, even the most cynical hater of President Trump right now, as long as they're somewhere in the realm of reality, has to admit that the casualty numbers in this war with Iran have been pretty darn low. Thank God. I'm not seeing
19: From our side, absolutely,
15: and but their side too. I haven't seen. Listen, the Iranians are really, really good at deception. You would think that they would at least pretend that there were thousands of civilians killed. They haven't even done that. So, and you know that they would have a camera on it and they would absolutely be parading. Maybe they killed so many of their own people already they couldn't dig
19: then
15: up their graves.
19: Send it to the network, nightly news.
15: Yeah, I mean, they're the ones who taught the Palestinians how to do this stuff, or at least funded it. So, you know, I think the president would really like to be able to say above everything else that a victory was achieved against Iran, or a better deal was achieved against Iran without a massive amount of casualties on either side. That would be a really, really, I think that that's something he very, very much wants. And of all the things that a president could want, that's not a bad one. It could be worse. You know, wanting to win the Nobel Peace Prize for real isn't the worst ambition. You know, the old joke by Stephen Wright, I'd kill for a Nobel Peace Prize. But he's trying to not kill for a Nobel Peace Prize. So, you know, it's whether that's the smart thing to do, I don't know. I will say this, that a lot of people who are closer to the camp I'm in have been slandered, libeled, smeared. And being said that, oh, they want an all-out war and killing millions of people. I don't know anyone who wants that, least of all President Trump.
19: Well, thousands of miles away from Oman and Iran and Iraq and China, right here on our soil, very interesting things are happening, particularly with the mayor, Zoran Mandani, and the United Federation of Teachers. Also, there are issues involving where the city is drawing the line towards some of the really antagonistic conduct we've seen. And what do you think about that? We talked about we tried to talk about the unions last week, but they must have gotten someone in here to disconnect it.
15: Yeah. I am grateful that we've had another week of developments in this war between the union and the mayor, because now it's even spicier than it was. Now, last week at this time, we were talking about how the teachers union head, Michael Mulgrew, was pointing to the poor reading scores and saying, you see, here's why you need to give me those teachers' assistants and add to my union roles, and you haven't given us that yet, and we need these teachers' assistants. You know, the teachers' union in New York desperately wants new bodies. They don't want to do anything to attract them. God forbid they should do something to try to attract new teachers. They want the law to be, hey, we need these new teachers, and just basically force them into the union. You know, they don't have to do any recruiting. Or actually bending over backwards. It's kind of like, you know, car insurance. Like, the car insurance lobby is the greatest lobby in the world. They literally made it illegal for you to not have it. Not bad, right? So similar. This is very similar. But now, in the week that's followed, Governor, we've now had all-out war. Now you got Mulgrew saying that the mayor has reneged on all the promises he made to him before the election when they decided to endorse him. And now it feels like we've got a classic case now, not just the unions trying to boost their stature, but a politician not delivering on, forget about promises to the voters, but a promise to a big endorsement, you know, an endorser in the union. I mean, this is a big mistake, but as I've said many times before, Governor, I keep telling people, stop trying to show Mamdani how he's making mistakes, because I think that's the goal. I think he's trying to create chaos and
19: these
15: pain in the city.
19: These acts are intentional.
15: Yeah, I think
19: so. And the time that we're going to spend is also intentional. As we give our sponsors a chance to talk to all of you, and we'll be back in a couple of minutes. This is The Left versus the Right. I'm David Patterson, and somehow Jake the Quake will be back with more salient thoughts.
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23: 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N-V-T-S, nuts. Quote, History of the World, Part 1. 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
20: 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The left versus the right. Debate. Heavyweight slugfest.
19: We're back with Jake Novak. I'm David Patterson. This is the left versus the right. And this is really interesting, Jake, because had our audience gotten a chance to hear the show last week, your assessment of how the unions are handling this is... pretty devastating.
15: Yeah, you know, unions, there are two unions in America right now that should be giddy with the amount of potential power that they have. Whether they'll use it or not, I don't know. So let's start with the United Federation of Teachers, because that's where we left off before the break. Look, the UFT and Michael Milgrew feel very betrayed by Mamdani. He made some promises to them. He said that he was going to reduce mayoral control over the schools, which the unions have always hated. Hasn't done that. He promised a bunch of other things, and he's gotten Kathy Hochul, the governor, to back him up on some other delays. And, of course, they want these teachers' assistants to be added to the roles and put into the mix. And he isn't
19: Kathy
15: giving
19: Hochul,
15: them these.
19: The governor needs those teachers right now.
15: Yeah.
19: Because
15: she's in a
19: going to be
15: real
19: in
15: race.
19: September in a week and a half. And that's when I think the campaign really begins.
15: I agree. And people don't understand that, especially midterm elections, but these statewide elections have a very small window of public interest, if at all, which is why if you're running for governor or senator, you really want to get national attention so that the potential voters have two chances to see stuff about the campaign when they turn on the news, both in their local and their national news. But that's another discussion. But so this, the union right now should go further, I think, if I were advising them, to go even further against Mamdani and basically say that they should call for his resignation. I mean, honestly, that would be a great way for them to get a lot of attention. The right-wing news media plus the left-wing news media would absolutely give them more attention than the UFT has had in many, many years, except for maybe that moment during COVID where they pushed the closing of the schools. And that was bad PR for them, frankly. They knew that. They wanted the schools closed so badly they didn't care about the bad PR. But this is a great opportunity for them to say, this guy is a complete fraud, Mamdani. He didn't forget about promising things to the voters that he didn't come through. He made a much bigger sin because we endorsed him behind the scenes and he broke his promises to us. And you can't do that. And, you know, I got to say, the teachers union has a track record for helping to bring people down. I think the teachers union's decision to really push back against Andrew Cuomo played a role in him losing some basic support he needed as governor.
19: In the gubernatorial race, when he first ran for governor in 2010, that's exactly what happened.
15: Yeah, they were not happy with him. I remember seeing Billy Joel's last concert at the old Nassau Coliseum in 2015. So it's years later, before they refurbished it. And for some reason, they decided to have Cuomo, then the governor, come out and introduce him. I don't know what that was all about. And, you know, I got to tell you, this was Long Island. This was the Mid-Island, Nassau County. I'm telling you, there were a lot of teachers in that audience, just a lot of teachers.
19: But they had a mutual friend.
15: Okay.
19: I can't remember who it was, but it was somebody, you know, that you'd know a little bit.
15: Okay.
19: And she was the one
15: who arranged
19: for Bill, for Andrew to do that.
15: Well, he came out on stage and the boos for him were universal. You know how they like, I mean, and I thought to myself, like, are you the governor? I mean, what are they? And there were other special guests who came out who definitely didn't get booed. Paul Simon came on, Kevin James. They got heavy applause, as you would expect. But anyway, they have some power. Now, the other union.
19: I just have to tell you.
15: We have to talk about the teachers union. Yeah, go ahead.
19: You have to know who you are before you get in front of a group of people who are there to hear music.
15: Yeah. Oh.
19: So there was some kind of event, and it was actually a charity. And I was governor at the time, and my father was with me. And some guy there introduced that I was there, and they started booing. And the guy said to my father, boy, looks like your son's favorability numbers are going down. He said, shut up or we're going to introduce you.
15: That's a very good story. You know, I don't remember, for example, I was at the Paul Simon concert in the summer of 1991 at Central Park, that free concert, massive. By the way, one of the bright moments in New York City history, not just for me personally, because it was very well behaved. The crowd was very well behaved. I remember after the concert, people cleaning up the garbage, like just on
19: themselves.
15: Their own.
19: Yeah.
15: But David Dinkins came out and introduced Paul Simon, and it was 3 seconds. I think he just said, like, for New York and for Central Park, here's Paul Simon. And he wasn't booed. I don't remember anyone really cheering him either, but he wasn't booed. So, you know, either he knew, like, his place or the fact that it was a public venue. I think people were like, you know, they understand. This is Central Park, and he's the mayor, and that's a good place. Nassau Coliseum, which I guess officially was a public venue, but you know what I mean. It wasn't like a park.
19: Right, exactly.
15: And so, anyway, and it was not a free concert. So, I mean, you know, this was a free concert in Central Park. But the people need to understand, though, the teachers' unions and how they got this way. This is something that we talked about in the lost tapes from last week. The teachers' unions in New York and in much of the rest of the country, but we'll focus on New York because it was the trendsetter, were very much not like the types of trade unions we have in America. They weren't like the UAW or the Teamsters, because they are now like that. Until the mid to late 60s, when teachers started to get physically attacked in the schools, particularly specifically in places like Brownsville and the Bronx. And by the way, Governor, it wasn't the students who were doing most of the attacking. It was the students' parents who were attacking them, throwing bullets at them. I'm not kidding.
19: Wow.
15: And this is all very well chronicled in an important book that everyone listening to this program, if you're interested in the city, should read. It's called The Ungovernable City by Vin Canato. I highly, highly recommend the book. And one of the chapters goes into this. And it got so bad after that that the teachers' unions basically looked at the parents and the students as the enemy. As the enemy. And so much so that a few years later, when Albert Shanker, this part of this radical group that changed the union, became the president, he very famously said, when they called the strike right before the year, the news media asked him, Mr. Shanker, how can you do this to the children? The children are going to be out in the streets. They might get run over. They have no place to go. And he very famously said, we don't work for the kids. And believe me, they don't work for the kids, Governor. Although your mother did work for the kids.
19: Yes,
15: she was a
19: my
15: union
19: mother,
15: teacher.
19: Worked for the kids. And it was interesting. In 1968, they had a strike, and she was on strike with them the first day, and she wasn't just as moved by the union as, you know, most of the members were. And the second day, she drove my brother and I to school, and we understand, and then she went to Bloomingdale's.
15: All right. Now, that's should have taken you there. But this union has a tremendous, I think, listen, when you're an organization, whether you're talking about politics or even in private business, and you have a chance to be a disruptor or you have a chance to be a change maker, and you don't take that opportunity, it should be for a very good reason. Now, if it were for the reason that the union said, listen, we actually think this guy is generally good, so we're not going to call for his resignation, we're not going to make a bigger stink about this, then fine. But I don't think that's the case. If they don't do it, it'll be because they're afraid of some kind of other retaliation. But this is the time. Listen, Michael Mulgrew, if you want to be a leader in this, a new leader in this union and get something for your members, then you should take a much tougher stand than you are now. Although you're getting tougher as the days go on. Maybe next week we'll even have more to talk about. But honestly, this is your chance, because you are dealing with the mayor here who was not looking to do the things that previous mayors, and no matter how good or bad they were, was trying to do. I don't think that Zohra Mamdani wants to be popular in that way. I think he's happy enough with whatever group he has, and I think he's looking to blow things up, maybe even literally, but certainly figuratively. This is your chance. And we'll talk about another union a little bit later, the UAW, which has an even bigger power play right now if they so choose their mission.
19: Well, I think the mayor has practiced over the years and has perfected the art of baiting people. He can do something, and it will just, like, he could get in front of an audience and stick his tongue out, and and people would start screaming at him. And I think that there's a part of him that almost draws energy from the ire that he has arisen in the, not just the teachers union, but other places. And I've thought that, you know, the way to really deal with him is just don't play that game with him. You know, see how far he'll go.
2: Yeah.
19: Because at a certain point, he might do something that, you know, be hard to walk back. Like when Mayor Bloomberg went to the Bahamas during Hurricane Sandy and said, well, I should have a chance to have vacation, too. Yeah, on the week that the city is getting hit by 18 inches of snow. But I think that there's certain public officials of all different types who kind of know how to stimulate a little ire among the constituency. And because now, who do you think of first when you think of New York City? You think of him.
15: Yeah. But as I've said a few times already on this program, on shows that aired and those that haven't, I highly recommend to people who are trying to debate the merits of this guy's policies, Mamdani's policies, don't waste your time with that. Do it privately. If you want to teach a classroom or your children about the differences between socialism and capitalism, and of course, in my opinion, about how capitalism has been the greatest wealth generator and poverty destroyer and hunger destroyer in the history of the world, by all means, do so. But don't bother getting into the debate of the merits with this guy and his followers, because they don't care. I don't think that Mayor Mamdani really cares whether the grocery stores that they're going to run will actually ever open, let alone be successful. I don't think he cares whether the second home tax is ever going to either be collected or certainly not do anything to really help the city operate. I think it's about the means are the end, the fear, the anger, the division. That's the goal, and he's getting that already. So don't bother with that. Put a light on, like I'm doing right now, on what's going on right now. This is what the mayor is enjoying. He's enjoying this kind of chaos. I know a lot of people think that that's what Trump likes. You keep hearing Democrats saying, like, all this Trump chaos. It's 90% caused by the Democrats overreacting to every little thing. You know, you want to really push for real principles. Maybe stop bothering Trump about little things like the ballroom in the White House. That's literally what you're going to go to the Supreme Court for. Really? I mean, this is such a lie about the chaos that you know, all the Trump, and Trump causes some chaos, but it's mostly the crazy pushback reaction from people who are deranged. But this Mamdani guy is trying to cause chaos, division, anger, and fear. He's not looking for, he doesn't really believe in these socialist or communist stuff. I don't think he even understands them. What he likes is the mayhem, and you need to shine a light on that. And don't waste your time debating economics with this guy.
19: Well, I love doing the show on Saturday afternoons, 3 to 4, because when Jake and I started doing the show, we didn't really know each other at all. We had a couple of conversations, but each show we seem to be moving closer to this basic saw that if you understand it, you understand life. And it goes back to Cain and Abel. Yeah. And once again, when you understand that Mamdani is actually playing the role of Cain, he doesn't hate people because they don't even out salaries. He hates people because he hates them. He doesn't hate people because people have accused him of doing things and he says that he didn't do it. He hates them because he hates them. One day, he'll actually be offended by somebody hating him, and this will be a milestone in the growth of his consciousness. But until that time, my partner here is absolutely right. Don't feed him any more fodder, because it just comes back to hurt you.
15: Yeah, you know, look, Cain hated Abel because Abel succeeded and took a risk. And Cain didn't want to do that. And he thought it made him look bad, and he was resentful. So it isn't just Mamdani. We found out in the last week, here's another reason that it's good that maybe we had an extra week to work over some of these themes. Because a big story over the last week has been about this Gustavo Gordillo, who is Gordillo, who is the vice president. You know, he's the co-president of the New York Democrat Socialists of America. And he had made a name for himself about a month ago or so, talking about how, like, well, if these privately owned bodegas can't succeed when going up against our cheaper groceries, then maybe they shouldn't be even exist. And capitalism is terrible. And, well, we found out in the last couple of days, and we'll talk more about this when we come back from the break, that this guy is living in $1.5 million apartment given to him by his parents. He's a complete failure at the world of capitalism, and now I can see why he resents capitalism so much. But there are more like him, and we'll talk more about that.
19: And we'll be right back right after these messages, because I'm dying to hear what Mr. Novak is about to say next.
20: It's the left versus the right.
2: Views and opinions expressed by the individual hosts and their guests do not necessarily reflect the policies or positions of WLIR Radio, its management, or its sponsors.
20: If you missed Dominic Carter, here's what you missed.
3: Supreme Court justices, we see all your calls on Capitol Hill. Justice Barrett, Justice Kagan talking about the threats to justices and that they need more money, in this case $230 million to fund security. This is Justice Barrett.
4: They have required me to, my children, to think about and see things that children should not have to see or think about. One example is when threats to my life were particularly intense a few years ago, around the time of the Dobbs leak. My security detail sent me home with a bulletproof vest, and I carried it into my house, put it into my bedroom, dropped it down on a table, turned around, and my 12-year-old son was standing in the doorway of my bedroom. And he wanted to know what it was and why I had it. And I didn't know how to respond because maybe I lack imagination, but I didn't expect that performing this service was going to put me in the position of explaining to my children what a bulletproof vest was and why I had to wear one. It's also been reported in the news that roughly 6 weeks ago, I was the victim of a swatting incident. At that point, one of my teenage sons opened the door to go out with friends and saw in our street, it was full of police cars, who had responded to a false report of gunshots and raised voices in my home.
3: And so there you have it. The justice, we'll hear Justice Kagan a bit later. The owner of this network, John Catsimatidis, appearing on the morning show here in New York with Sid Rosenberg, discussing that highly controversial immigrant enclave map that Mayor Mamdani put forth and says changes are coming.
5: You know, they can't torture us. You know why?
24: Why?
5: We don't give a crap. You know, I mean, you know what happens? The Jews care the most.
24: Because we take the biggest beating, that's why.
5: But you know why? But then they give you a bigger beating.
24: I know.
5: Because when they see you react, they laugh. Let's beat him up some more.
24: I know. You learned about that.
5: You want to beat up me, Astoria? I don't give a crap.
3: Tempers are still running high.
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20: 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Debate. Heavyweight slugfest.
19: Well, we're back with the exciting conclusion to the left versus the right here. And we are talking right now about the unions and their power. But this will lead to some other interesting situations. That story about Gustavo, how does he pronounce his last name?
15: Gustavo Gordillo.
19: Gustavo Gordillo.
15: Yeah.
19: I mean, it's so typical. You know these people. They have a whole lot of money. I actually know a man who had a product that he wanted to sell. It was like a healing product. And propolis is the actual name. It's not the name of the product, but it was the name of
15: key ingredient in there.
19: Key ingredient.
15: Yeah.
19: And he was always trying to get people to listen to him and do this, and he always screwed up. I mean, he was already wealthy, but he could have even become wealthier. And the people who were around him helping him, they walked away because it was not ever about the product. It was about him.
15: Mm. Yeah, and I think this is what we're dealing with here. And I will, for those of you who are know a little bit more about history, I'm going to anticipate one of the things you might push back on me on, and I'll address that as well.
19: Okay.
15: We have all these members now of the DSA, and they include people like Alexandria Ocasio-Cortez, who likes to talk about how she grew up in the Bronx. She didn't. She grew up in Yorktown Heights to an upper-middle-class family. There's just there's no denying that. And there's nothing wrong with growing up rich or upper-middle-class or any of those things. I'm not demonizing that at all.
19: I did not know this.
15: And you absolutely can be a socialist if just because you grew up rich doesn't mean. But if you are still living a rich lifestyle.

0: escaped Peru during the days of the Shining Path terrorist group, became wealthy here, or at least were able to safely port their money from Peru and expanded here, whatever they did. And he's lived this cushy lifestyle. And you can see he's a failure at capitalism for whatever reason and decides to bash it. This other woman here, Grace Ryan, who, when people found out that she was also from a very wealthy background, she said, well, wait a minute. What's wrong with that? What about noblesse oblige? Isn't like, aren't the rich supposed to care about the poor? Well, yeah. And I'll talk about someone who did in a second, but I don't think you care about the poor. I think it's about your resentment. I think you're like Cain. Cain doesn't really care that he didn't commune with God. Does he sound like someone who really wants to have a moment with God, like the old Tom Landry commercial, my personal relationship with God? I don't think he wants a personal relationship with God. I think he just got embarrassed by Abel succeeding and making him look like a failure. And so he killed him. These people hate the successful rich, whether they were born rich or not. And that's their motivator. That's why, by the way, that's the same thing with the so-called pro-Palestinian movement, which I refuse to call it when I'm doing my official writing. They don't care about the Palestinians. They don't care about Muslims. If they did, they'd be protesting China for their treatment of the Uyghurs. They'd be protesting what's going on in Syria for the true genocide going on there. They just hate the Israelis and, by extension, probably hate Jews. But whether it doesn't matter. Hate is their motivator. And that's the case with these people. It's the case with so many others. Also, the guy who was the big... this guy Katz, I'm forgetting his first name for a second, who's the big advisor to both Mamdani and was the big advisor to Graham Plattner in Maine. Another guy who had massive amounts of money, got a free apartment, and still didn't basically pay the maintenance fees on it. I mean, these people are failures at capitalism, and that's why they resent it. It's not about helping the poor, which is why we should stop pretending we can educate them on how better to help the poor, because that's not their goal.
1: I think you have really... enlighten the audience, because so much in life and on talk radio and everything else is one thing versus the other, even the left versus the right. But actually, it's not that. It has to do with people who care about something, who are trying to change things so it would be better, not just for them, but for other people in their families, as opposed to people who are fighting to change things, not because they even know what they want to change it to. They just know they want to tear things down.
0: Yeah, let's talk about one of the good ones, the first group of people you're talking about, people who want to make things better. And I say this as a conservative, and I should note that back when he did the big news conference on the Capitol Hill steps to introduce the contract with America, Newt Gingrich, surprising to a lot of people, referred to Franklin Delano Roosevelt as the greatest president of the 20th century. And I think that he meant that as far as the impact that he had. I don't think there's any denying that. But FDR was one of the people in that first group of folks. For people who say he's a socialist, you don't know what you're talking about. He actually didn't have much of an economic philosophy. He was just trying to create these programs that would help us through the Great Depression. And my proof that he wasn't a socialist is one of the things that FDR absolutely put his foot down about. And unfortunately, his policy wasn't continued for much long until it lasted for a little while. He refused to allow all those new federal workers, all those new federal agencies that FDR created, this big so-called communist or socialist apparatus, and a lot of it was socialist. He refused to allow the employees to unionize because he knew he didn't want a bunch of communist trade unionists deciding policy in this country.
1: And shutting the government down if they didn't.
0: And doing all that kind of stuff. Right. And unfortunately, it was JFK in the worst decision of his presidency who reversed that and allowed, because he was in such a, he was in a pickle. He had won the election by such a small margin. Now, some people think he didn't really win the election. Either way, he was in a pickle and he gave in to the demands from the federal workers to unionize. So FDR was not one of the, FDR was not a resentment agent. He really was. And again, we can argue about whether the New Deal worked. It doesn't seem like it actually worked in anything other than our psyche, although psyche is important. So I'm not a fan of those policies from an economic standpoint, from the nitty gritty. But FDR was not a communist or a socialist.
1: Clarity to a situation where, we were going to war or we're, coming out of the war. And sometimes people need something to believe in.
0: Oh, yeah.
1: And so the New Deal projects, because I wrote about them years ago, they were a lot more hype than they were substantive.
0: Yeah, listen, I know there's a lot of socialist aspects to the New Deal. I'm just trying to make the point that FDR was not himself a socialist or a believer in this kind of stuff. He dumped his second vice president, Henry Wallace, from the fourth term election campaign because Henry Wallace was too cozy with the communists at the time.

0: time.
1: He so, sure was.
0: You know, and to his credit, realized the error of his ways in the 50s and became a big anti-communist, Henry Wallace did. But that aside, for those people who just who are, because I know a lot of people who are getting called out now, these people like this guy Gustavo and the other people and Mom, they're all going to push back and say, like, well, FDR was very wealthy and look at all the great things he did. Yeah, FDR was not a resentment agent. FDR didn't have resentment necessarily towards the rich in this country. He had some resentments toward the banks, and there was some pushback, but I don't think he was inherently resentful of them. That's important.
1: Think that the banks were flexible during a very difficult time for the country. And even though it would have been hard for the banks to have done most of what he asked for, he had a point that they were just kind of, we'll just wait this out.
0: He didn't want to get rid of them. He didn't want to get rid of capitalism. No. He definitely interfered too much in a lot of capitalist stuff. But look, folks, It's I'm telling you right now, it's going to be a push. It's going to be an argument that some of these people use. Luckily, they haven't used it too much yet, because frankly, I think some of the people we're talking about don't even know who FDR was. I mean, I'm looking at this Gordillo guy on TV and I'm like, I don't think this guy, he looked like he was doing his oral, speaking of like kids taking tests. He didn't look like he kind of knew the answer to the question. I mean, he was a deer in the headlights. So these people aren't the smartest, the sharpest sticks in the drawer. Let's put it that way. But folks, there are very wealthy people who do try to do right by the poor, who don't do it out of resentment for their fellow rich people. And when they already are very successful, that's another sign. Look, Donald Trump, for all the joking about the bankruptcies, and listen, I think Donald Trump got $2 million from his dad, and his net worth was either $1 billion or something like that when he ran for president. I'm sorry, that's success. It may not be the success at the level of some other people in his who got the same kind of help, but I would say he's ahead of the game for most of us. And so whether you like or dislike what he's trying to do, Donald Trump isn't doing what he's doing out of resentment for other rich people. If that were the case, he would have gone after the NFL owners who famously didn't let him in their club the year before he became a candidate for president. He'd be going after everyone.
1: He wanted to put a team.
0: Yeah. Well, no, he wanted to buy the Buffalo Bills. And basically the other NFL owners blocked him. And, there's an argument to be made that had he been allowed to buy the Bills, he never would have run for president. But that's for the man in the high castle fans who like to talk about alternate history. But folks, this is a big debate. But we want to pivot to the UAW now, because they're on the precipice of a tremendous amount of power. We talked about the UFT, the UAW right now in Michigan. We talked about this in our law show. The UAW right now has a tremendous opportunity right now to wield power in a way that a union hasn't in this country, maybe ever. The president of the UAW, Sean Fain, who happens to be up for re-election right now, I think he's going to win, but it's not going to be easy. And he's also potentially on his way to an indictment, could probably gain the favor of the Trump administration and those people investigating him if he came out very strongly and did something really bold and decided to actually actively endorse Mike Rogers, the Republican for senator in Michigan, over this Abdul Rahman al-Sayed. And why should he do that, Governor? He should do that not just because of the other things I just talked about. It might help him get elected. It'll show their power. And if they decide to nominate a Republican, that'll be the end of Sayed's campaign. You don't even have to wait up on election night. It'll be all over. But the other reason is Abdul Rahman al-Sayed is against defense spending. He wants massive cuts. At the same moment that Michigan's big automakers, GM and Ford, are dying for these government contracts because the Pentagon wants GM and Ford to build more munitions for them and tactical vehicles and things like that. You're going to have a senator from that state who's against added defense spending when you're trying to get these contracts for the two vital companies in your state? Lots of luck. So Sean Fain, listen to me right now, because whoever is advising you probably isn't going to tell you this. You have the ability in your hands to end a Senate campaign, which no other union can say right now. You could end El-Sayed and do something right by your members. It makes too much sense for you to do it, Sean, but you should.
1: And the interesting thing about it is, if you're going to do it, you've got the right person to do it too. In other words, El-Sayed, he's going to get upset, but a lot of people really aren't going to care that he was abandoned by what appears to be a growing relationship with the UAW. But sometimes it only happens very few times. You can put yourself in a place where everyone is asking you. And some people are going to like it, and some are not going to like it. He's in that place. 2 years from now, if he does do it, Rodgers will probably win, and nobody will even think about it anymore. If Saeed wins, he's going to hear about it every time Saeed opens his mouth.
0: Yeah. But I would urge the UAW to take this bold move and not do the third-way option, which is kind of what they did in 2024. Sean Fain knew darn well that the rank-and-file UAW members, the majority of them, were supporting Trump. And he didn't like Kamala for the same reasons that most people didn't like. She was foisted upon them with no primary votes. She wasn't a very good candidate. So they endorsed Kamala Harris, but they certainly didn't beat the pavement for her or really make the push for her. And thus, Michigan went to Donald Trump.
1: Yeah.
0: Don't do that now, Sean, Mr. Fain. Don't do the whole, well, we'll officially endorse Saeed, but we're not going to really do much for him. That is a huge missed opportunity for you. It's not even debatable. If the UAW endorses Mike Rogers, then that election is over. It's over. And there's no other union in America that can say that. And my memory, I can't think of too many that could. This is an incredible opportunity for you. And the best part, it'll be better for your members. It's not like you're going to be sacrificing something for your membership. You're going to do right by your guys and your gals. What's the problem here other than your inherent hatred for Republicans, the fact that you might get some pushback from who knows who? Listen, you're the thug, right? You know, you don't need to worry about union thugs, Sean. You're the thug. You're the one who has been accused of, I think very credibly, of intimidating some people within the union when they shined a light on some of the, you know, the mess that you've been doing. You're the thug. So you don't need to be afraid of anyone. Make this decision, make this bold decision to be the right thing to do.
1: This will be very interesting. Have they said they're going to endorse and just haven't decided who it is, or have they just not commented when asked?
0: Yeah, we haven't seen it yet. We haven't heard any official announcement. I mean, listen, I'm not stupid. If I were betting man, I'd say that they're going to endorse Saeed, which is a huge mistake. I'm just laying out the opportunity here. I hate missed opportunities for greatness or impact.
1: Well, before we come back next week, I'm going to tell you, I know I was in this position myself once, but I'm just not thinking about it right now. But I have 168 hours to remember it. So when we come back next week, I will, because it later on I realize I blew it. I could have really made something happen, and it was probably an endorsement, or it was a decision on a very controversial issue, or something like that. And see, sometimes the reason you win is because you weren't afraid to lose.
0: That's right.
1: And did you hear that, Mr. Fain?
0: Yeah.
1: I know he listens to the show.
0: So. I think I know what the issue was. You had an opportunity to get the Dodgers to come back to Brooklyn. And you said, no, I don't really like the Dodgers, there. The whole thing.
1: Bastards.
0: By the way, I know a lot of diehard Mets fans who are not down with the whole homage to Ebbets Field and the old Dodgers that you get when you go to Citi Field. I mean, Citi Field is kind of built in the same way.
1: Yeah,
0: and there's a big Jackie Robinson thing at this doesn't bother me, but there's some diehard Mets fans that are like, that's the Dodgers, you know, why are we being so pro Dodgers? Like, well, you know, whatever.
1: Well, I was probably too young, but why do I have to hear about the Dodgers? All they do is come from Los Angeles and beat the Mets all the time. I don't have to root for them.
0: I think we've reached that point generationally where active baseball fans in this city there's not too many of them who went to Ebbets Field and remember it. You know, they left at the end of the 57
1: exactly.
0: season. So it's been a long time. It's been, what is that? Almost 70 years, right? So it's been a long time. I know some people who went to Ebbets Field, but they're all, you know, almost 80 at least. So, and they don't have a great memory of it either. So look, but bold decision. I mean, all kidding aside, bold decisions. I mean, it's like in football, you know, you want to, it's fourth and one and you can run the scrum into the middle of the line. Or if you think you've got a nimble quarterback who can fake that handoff and take it off tackle himself or throw it to a tight end, you know, and that's how you're going to win ball games. And it's, you know, you're probably, sometimes you might lose a ball game that way as well, but you're not going to win if you just get that first down on four. You'll still have to do something bold eventually. So maybe you just do it on that play. That's my philosophy as a football coach. But, you know, no one's knocking on my door right now to coach in the NFL. So I'll just I'll stay in my place. I'll stay in my lane.
1: Jets may be knocking at the end of the year, but we'll go into that some other time. Yeah. Thank you once again, my partner, for being on this program. We just have a great time on Saturday afternoons when we're allowed in the studio. And
0: The question is, what one day will they find the lost tapes?
1: Yes.
0: Will they find the lost tapes, and it'll be like, we'll get a call, and it'll be like when they find the lost tapes of some of these shows that only aired live, and then they don't go into syndication. It's like imagine if they found an episode of Star Trek that has not been seen in reruns. I mean, they got all of them. But that would be like an event.
1: Should collaborate on a book called Lost in Tapes.
0: But you know, they do say that if you're someone who writes books or essays or does live programming like this or recorded programming, it's good every once in a while to kind of lose your work so that you don't become too enamored of what you did and try to do it better. That sounds great in retrospect, but when it happens, it feels terrible.
1: Because it's happened to me.
0: Yeah, it feels terrible. I think we covered just about all the things we covered last week and had it more current anyway, because like we said, this feud between Mamdani and the teachers union has only gotten spicier. And again, you have an opportunity, Michael Milgrew, to go ahead and do something about this and really make a major statement. Let's see if he does.
1: And the only thing spicier than that is the left versus the right. We'll be here next week, 3 o'clock, between 3 and 4 on WABC, 770 on your radio dial. David Patterson with Jake Novak. 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
5: I'm Janice Turkel. The U.S. has slapped 50% tariffs on all goods imported from Canada after the two countries failed to reach a trade agreement before the midnight deadline. News Nation's Tom Dempsey has the latest from the White House.
6: U.S. Trade Representative Jamison Greer said no new talks are scheduled between the two sides. So these 50% tariffs for now are here to stay. And this tension between the United States and Canada has surged even more. We're talking about $20 billion worth of Canadian exports to the United States that are going to be impacted by these tariffs. Things like hockey equipment, alcohol, furniture, cement, and clothing are going to be impacted.
5: Canadian Prime Minister Mark Carney spoke this morning on the breakdown in talks.
7: Canada is becoming stronger and less dependent on America. We are already giving ourselves more than they can take away, and we are just getting started.
5: Carney says his country will match the U.S. tariffs dollar for dollar. The Canadian tariffs on U.S. goods start September 8th. The Pentagon says more than 750 American service members have been injured in the Iran war. News Nation's Margaret Chadbourne reports the Democratic opposition is starting to grow as the conflict drags on longer than the White House initially estimated. The war has lasted almost 6 months.
8: In a new and surprising interview on WABC Radio, the president told his former fixer, Michael Cohen, who went to prison and later helped convict him, he would make the same decision again. The administration has turned to ratcheting up economic pressure on Iran while scaling back military operations. But so far, the new strategy has not brought either side closer to a deal.
5: Iran's president claims the world has accepted that Iran won the war and the fighting should end. The latest attack involving pirates overseas.
9: Somali pirates have hijacked an oil tanker off Yemen, marking a resurgence in piracy. A Somali maritime security official says 6 armed pirates seized the M2 Cebu 1 this week. The tanker, managed by a UAE-based company, was sanctioned by the U.S. Treasury last year. It had 20 crew members aboard. This follows the hijacking of the Lutuf, a Cameroon-flagged vessel, 3 days earlier. The Cebu 1 is the 6th commercial vessel hijacked by Somali pirates since April. Matt Piper, Worldwide News Network.
5: A federal judge in New York vacated a Trump administration policy that had suspended the processing of visas from 75 countries, including Afghanistan, Iran, Russia, and Somalia, whose nationals the administration has deemed likely to require public assistance while living in the United States. This is the Worldwide News Network.
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10: Mostly cloudy, high near 77. Good afternoon. I'm Anita Bonita. Multiple blocks were shut down this morning in the area of Lenox Hill Hospital, and the 6th train was forced to skip 77th Street due to a bomb threat. The barricades have since come down, and subway service has returned to normal. Police are looking for two teens in connection with the fatal shootings of 16-year-old John Nunez, killed on August 10th in Crotona Park, and 15-year-old Riley Billingsley, killed on August 12th in Kingsbridge Heights. Nunez was accidentally shot by a friend handling a gun he didn't realize was loaded, and Billingsley was killed instantly when a member of the crowd he was hanging out with pulled a gun out of his backpack, inserted a magazine, and said, according to NYPD Chief of Detectives Joseph Kenny, "I'm going to throw some pain." State records show that 6 of the 8 Freedom Fuel gas stations in New Jersey remain in trouble with the state DEP, facing a total of nearly $430,000 in fines, with permits revoked for 17 underground fuel storage tanks at gas stations. They're still assessing the damage at the historic Milleridge Inn in Jericho after Thursday night's electrical fire. According to a spokesperson, the bar and adjacent dining area and an office above the bar were significantly affected. Fortunately, an earlier review showed no damage to the portion of the venue where weddings are often held. The inn dates back to 1672, when a two-room Quaker home was built on the property, becoming a Wayfarer's Inn in the 1800s. Don't even think of flying a drone over the U.S. Open, which kicks off tomorrow at Flushing Meadow with Fan Week. It will be neutralized. Police Commissioner Jessica Tisch said this will mark the first time any state or local law enforcement has used their new federal authority to deal with drones independent of federal partners. Bayonne is now up 2-0 in the Little League World Series after a 3-1 win over the Mid-Atlantic All-Stars of Westchester, Pennsylvania. Next up, the Midwest All-Stars from Davenport, Iowa, tomorrow afternoon. From the WABC Weather Desk, mostly cloudy this afternoon, high of 77. Mostly cloudy again tonight with showers likely overnight, low around 68. I'm Anita Bonita, 77 WABC News.
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17: So the mayor, that's why he looks so good, because he's a young guy? He's not that hot, Noam. This is ridiculous.
18: I wasn't suggesting he was hot. 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
17: 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Okay, great. Okay, great. The hell are we doing here? Today is one of those days, again, where I have to consider running for office. I can't stand even considering it, because I have no chance of winning. I admit that. I told Mike Rappaport the same thing. These people are nuts. I love them. We don't have a chance. Not a chance.
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2: 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A common sense recap of the day's biggest stories. It's John Katzimatidis and Rita Cosby. 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
19: President Trump sounding the alarm about the threat Democratic Socialists of America pose to our country. Welcome to another special edition of Katz and Cosby. I am Rita Cosby, along with John Katzimatidis, and we begin with the president's daughter-in-law, Laura Trump. And joining us now here on Katz and Cosby is Laura Trump, of course, the great host of My View with Laura Trump on Saturdays at 9 p.m. on Fox. John watches the rerun at 3 o'clock. It still counts towards the ratings, which we love, Laura. And Laura, so this week,
14: I know you have Inez Kanter Freedom. We're going to get to that in a moment. But first, in Florida, I can't believe that a DSA, a full-blown DSA radical, is now running for U.S. Senate in Florida against Ashley Moody.
20: Yeah, well, that tells you really how seriously I think people need to be taking these midterms, because at one time we kind of joked about these people. We didn't take them seriously. We kind of said, well, no one will ultimately vote for them. And to your point, Rita, she is actually running as the Democrats' Senate candidate here in Florida. People think of Florida, they think bright red, they think there's no way this can happen here. But it shows you that all across the country, these people are picking up steam and gaining momentum. And it's up to us as Republicans to shine a light on not only what they want to do for our country, but I think we need to be cheerleaders for the accomplishments Republicans have had in the past several years, especially with Donald Trump back in the White House. You turn on the TV every day and you don't get a sense of exactly what has happened. But whether it's the largest tax cuts in American history, no tax on tips, overtime, Social Security, securing our border, bringing manufacturing back, leveling the playing field when it comes to trade, all of these great things that have happened for America, we've got to talk about them, because we cannot allow these lunatics to actually make it to Capitol Hill. Imagine they get a foothold, they get a majority. It is just going to spell disaster for the United States. On my show this weekend, as well as Inez Kanter Freedom, I have who I believe will be our next governor here in the great state of Florida. I have Byron Donalds on, and he obviously just won, and he will be on the ticket this November for Floridians. He's got big shoes to fill. Ron DeSantis has done an incredible job as our Florida governor, and he's got a lot of thoughts about exactly that and why people in Florida cannot take our great state being read for granted.
21: Tell us, you know, we saw what happened in Florida, and I was told we had a Democrat on, and I asked him what happened in Florida, and he says that the opponent that Nixon had $13 million in the bank and only spent $3 or $4 million, and looking forward to keeping the rest of the money, and they screwed up, and that's the reason that Nixon won. What do you think?
20: Yeah, I mean, that could be part of it. Look, I think money really does play a big factor in these races, and that's why I think you look at what the RNC has under their belt right now, what the DNC has in the bank, and it's completely different. You have the RNC with about $130 million cash on hand. That's going to be huge. You contrast that, John, with what the DNC has going on. They just had to leverage their building in Washington, D.C., to take out a $15 million loan. There's still $3 million in debt right now. They're in dire straits. They're in shambles. It kind of shows you how the American people feel when you look at the money that's been donated to these two different entities. But money does make a difference, and that's why the audience listening right now, from now until November, guys, you're going to see all of these advertisements out there for these candidates locally, you know, in your state, in your district. Make sure you're supporting the people you want to see in that white in the Capitol, supporting the president in the White House, because honestly, these things will really matter. 2 years Donald Trump has left after this midterm election. And if you allow these radicals to take over, if you allow the Democrats to become the majority, we know they're just going to go after the president. So, it's going to be impeachment nonsense and all of it.
21: So, Laura, the most important thing you said, that the American people are starting to get the pulse that the Democrats have lost their mind.
20: Well, that's exactly right. I mean, you can't spin it any other way. That's the reality of the situation. And I think we need to be sure we highlight that. I think, you know, the problem is that it's easy to write these people off as just being totally crazy. But then when they start winning these primaries and they are actually on the ticket this November, this is when we have to take it seriously. But the Democrats really backed themselves in this corner because they allowed the momentum to completely slip away from themselves. They put all their eggs in the hate Donald Trump and anti-Donald Trump basket. They had Joe Biden as the leader of their party for 4 years, who was a completely empty suit and did absolutely nothing. And they allowed for these socialists to basically slip in the back door and take things over. And now they're in a situation where it seems like their party is split to a certain extent. The bottom line here for the American people is whether we're talking about the moderate Democrats or whether we're talking about these socialists that are trying to take over, neither of those two groups are going to do what the American people want. The only group that actually will be the Republicans come this November.
14: And Laura, one of the things that's wild as we're talking about this Florida race this woman, Angie Nixon, actually came out and say, I played it on my show, where she came out and she said that it's wholesome fun to take her kids to drag shows. I don't know how old her kids are, if they're kindergarten or high school, but to me, to take your kids, and it's okay to take your kids to drag shows, that leads in perfectly because you have, I love this, Inez Kanter Freedom, who, of course, made huge headlines when he said he's going to try out for the WNBA. He's, of course, an NBA star. But talk about this sort of, this whole craziness. If you go to the public, the American public overwhelmingly says, no, there shouldn't be guys and girls sports. So talk about this weekend and also this craziness of the DSA.
20: Well, first of all, I mean, we have to protect our kids first and foremost. And kids grow up fast enough as it is to infuse all of this sort of gender theory and all of the crazy nonsense in school curriculums and then to expose them to drag shows and all of this stuff. It's just sick. Kids should never be exposed to these things. It's why, you know, here in Florida, one of the things Byron Donald talks about is ensuring that the parents are in charge of their child's education. It couldn't be more important than in a moment like right now. But to your point about Inez and what he's doing, we have seen just how crazy things have gotten. The common sense has completely left the picture when it comes to the left, because you have within the rules of the WNBA a very specific statement that says only women are allowed to participate and be players in the WNBA. They fail, though, guys, to define what a woman is. Where have we heard that before? One of our Supreme Court justices can't even do it. And so because of that, they left this window open to allow, as you just said, Rita, men to compete against women in these WNBA games. And because it has become such a hot-button topic, Inez said, you know what? Just to prove what would happen if men were allowed to compete in this sport, I will put myself forward as a WNBA draft pick in 2027. So I sat down with him yesterday. It's going to be on the show Saturday night. We talk about all of it. The people he's also talked to who are former professional basketball players who want to join him in this pursuit, his message to the WNBA. And then he and I may or may not have played a little game of one-on-one. And I'll let you decide who was the triumphant person on the other side. Thank you, guys.
21: Thank you.
14: Thank you. We're going to check out your dribble, Laura. We're going to check it out.
20: Okay.
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19: A major ISIS-inspired plot was thwarted against the New York State Capitol. Here is First Assistant U.S. Attorney from the Northern District of New York, John Sarcone, with all the stunning details.
21: Calling in right now is the First Assistant U.S. Attorney
19: in the Northern District.
21: In the Northern District
19: of New York.
21: John Sarcone. John, give us an update. Who is crazy enough to want to blow up the Capitol?
0: Well, John, thank you, you and Rita, having me on. And I think that this is a matter that should be discussed and not forgotten. This individual had been radicalized, she's a U.S. citizen, radicalized sometime last year, and had been plotting with who she believed to be ISIS to blow up the Capitol. And starting, more startling, is the state senators. She wanted to assassinate the state senators.
19: You know what's so scary?
21: I mean, that sounds like as bad as when they wanted that airplane to fly directly into the Capitol.
0: Well, she definitely, let's put it this way, John. As I said in the press conference, this arrest and prosecution will send a chilling effect out there to all of our enemies, foreign and domestic, that we are watching. We are vigilant. We are not going to allow this to happen here in our soil, and especially when we're getting close to the 25th anniversary of 9/11.
19: You know, Mr. U.S. Attorney, when I sat there and I was watching your press conference today, I was gripping. And what was really troubling to me was to hear the background. This was not, you know, and you know it better than anybody. Sometimes these people plot and you don't know how far. This woman went to the effort of surveilling the Capitol at least five times. She bought explosive material. She bought a gun. She talked about wanting to do as much damage to legislators, to police. This was a real planned, methodical attack. And she was definitely in the works, right? I mean, this was really scary.
0: No, but no doubt about it, Rita. And you know, I have to say, thanks to the FBI and this office, we did this in a month, where typically these investigations could go on and on and on. But when I got here as a U.S. attorney, I changed that model. I said, we don't have the luxury of long-term investigations. Once we're on to something, we need to aggressively pursue it. And I do want to say for the public in general here in the Capital Region, there was not one second that she was not under surveillance 24 hours a day, 7 days a week.
21: So you felt you had it under control and nothing could go wrong at that point?
0: Absolutely, John. I just wanted to say, you know, a couple of things that she is quoted as saying. One is, quote, praise be to Allah for September 11th, end quote.
19: Wow.
0: You can't get any more wicked than that. And anybody who is grateful or thinks that 9/11 was something that was deserved, I would say check your citizenship at the door and go someplace else.
21: I hope they don't have citizenship. They should lose their citizenship if they're performing those kind of acts. Now, let me ask you one more quick question. I'm not sure you're allowed to talk about it. We heard that there's a big investigation going on voting patterns in the city of New York.
0: Well, John, as you know, I cannot confirm or deny any ongoing investigations whatsoever, but I can tell you that this Justice Department is laser focused on rooting out election fraud in every corner. And you just saw the Deputy Attorney General Harmeet Dhillon had announced that there will be 1,000 monitors that are going to be dispatched to monitor the midterm elections. So rest assured, this office is laser focused on protecting the integrity of our democracy and our ballots.
21: Understood. And that's the number one thing, because if, you know, 80% of the people polled, whether they're Democrats, Republicans, or independents, say they need voter ID. And if people are doing the wrong things, then the citizens and the American people deserve to know about it.
0: No question about it. It just makes no sense to me why voter ID should not be implemented. And anybody who's against voter ID, you have to, you know, think about that. Your antennas have to go up. Why? Well, you have to have voter ID. You have to have ID for everything in this country. But the main thing that separates this country from every other country in the world, no, you don't need ID.
21: Well, thank you so much for calling in this Thursday night. My God, it's almost a weekend. Thank you so much, and thank you for your service, and thank you for everything you're doing for our state. And I hope the Senate confirms you so you could be the full U.S. attorney.
0: Well, thank you, John. Thank you, Rita. And thank you to your audience. We're all in this together.
19: Well, thank you for all you do. Thank you so much. It's great to have you here. Thank you.
0: Thank you.
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2: If you missed Katz and Cosby, here's what you missed.
19: You know, one of the things I find so interesting, and we talked about this last week, guys, that when there were strikes going on one day, remember, and the U.S. said it's not us, and the Israelis said it's not us, and then there were reports that it was Kuwait, possibly, and Bahrain playing a role in these strikes, because they've taken a lot of incoming. So maybe there's some stuff to everybody's point, Craig, that's going on that we don't realize behind the scenes more than has been reported.
22: But like the judge said, we need to solve this problem once and for all. This has been going on for way too long. We need to solve it and be able to move on.
19: Yeah, we definitely do. And obviously, look, we're heading into the midterms. You know, you don't want this roller coaster of a ride heading into the midterms, right? Remember, also, Judge?
1: Listen, the real problem is who's going to win the long game? The Iranians think they're going to win the long game. If they can outlast us, there'll be a change after the midterm elections. Trump will be weakened. In 2.5 years, Trump will be gone. They'll cut a deal with another weak-kneed person like a Biden or a sellout like Obama. That's what they're playing for. You have to understand how to look at history.
6: Delay, delay, delay.
1: Exactly, yeah. Right.
19: Exactly. That's exactly what it right is. And Trump said, listen, I gave him the one thing was interesting question today in the Oval Office. And he's sitting next to the Iraqi prime minister, the new Iraqi prime minister. But President Trump was asked, do you regret that you lifted the blockade? Because remember, first they had the blockade in place and they lifted it.
6: I think President Trump is an American that gives people a chance. But you're dealing with lowlifes.
19: Exactly. And that's what he said. He said, listen, I gave them an opportunity. I've given them a whole bunch. They keep breaking it. So it sounds to me like he's fed up.
1: Well, he should be, but...
19: Yeah, exactly. I agree. I mean, one thing, now his version of fed up is not like Obama's version of fed up.
1: The short answer is he should have been listening to Rubio and Hegseth all along. They're the ones who really understood.
19: Yeah, and Hegseth seems to like, what else do you want me to bomb? And the next place might be this place called Pickaxe Mountain. That's going to be a big
1: thing. Well, that's the
19: nuclear site. Yeah, that's that, like, deep embedded.
1: You have to take that out.
19: And one of the things I want to ask, because also we not only have KT coming up, we've got Dershowitz, we've got Todd Lyons, we've got James Langford.
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2: 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A common sense recap of the day's biggest stories. It's John Katzimatidis and Rita Cosby. This is the Katz and Cosby Tunnel to Towers Weekend Special on 77 WABC.
19: Former Speaker of the House Kevin McCarthy says it's clear Democratic Socialists are ruling the Democratic Party. And he also reveals a very interesting conversation that he had with Nancy Pelosi on Eric Swalwell. Here is Speaker Kevin McCarthy. Eric Swalwell. Of course, it came out. We all kind of knew all along Eric Swalwell was with the Chinese spy Fang Fang, even though he didn't admit it publicly. But it just came out today that in the FBI files, he did admit it to the FBI. Now, you were sounding the alarm on it. You even spoke to Nancy Pelosi about it because he was on the House Intel Committee. Will you tell everybody what happened?
7: Yes, you've got to know about this. Okay. The FBI was watching Fang Fang. She was that serious of a spy. What's amazing is that Swalwell gets appointed to the Intel Committee. And what your listeners have to understand, it's the hardest committee to get on. Everybody wants on it. And just one person gets to decide, and the Republicans or Democrats, the leaders of both parties. Pelosi picks him. The FBI comes knocking to tell the leaders then, Pelosi and Boehner, we've got a problem. You've got a member sleeping with a Chinese spy. She catches winds of it, leaves the country. There is talk out there that maybe part of his family member was still talking to her. We don't know. I don't hear about it because I'm not the leader at the time. I take over so many years later. I hear about this. I request a briefing. Pelosi comes to the briefing. The FBI gives this briefing later. Pelosi never removed him from the Intel Committee, knowing she has 200 other members with a desire to serve on there. I hear about this. She's in the briefing with me. I turn to Nancy Pelosi. How can you keep him on this committee? If you don't remove him from this committee, I'm going to make a privilege motion to remove him. She wouldn't. I made a privilege motion in March of 2021. Pelosi whips all the Democrats, and for some of them, they don't know what's going on because they can't get the briefing, and they vote to defend him. Lo and behold, I was right the entire time. And Swalwell was lying to everybody about what transpired. Think about how far the Chinese are involved, and thank God he did not get elected for governor of California is not just sleeping with the Chinese spy. He was look as though he was drugging young women in the Capitol and doing much more. But Pelosi was his defender.
19: Wow, that's amazing. She knows that information. You tell her, and that's what happens. John Katz, I understand you have a question for the speaker.
5: Well, Mr. Speaker, the pulse of the people, you get around to a lot of states. Are the American people finally realizing that the Democrats have lost their mind?
7: I would tell you, in a lot of places they have, but we cannot sit on our laurels. You know, I hear we've got an opportunity to win in Michigan. But it's not a lock. If Republicans don't get out, and I'm going to give you a little secret. Right now, the Democrat base is more motivated to go vote than the Republican base. And if that wow. if that stays the way when it comes to November, we will not have a good election. So whoever shows up determine who wins at the end of the day. It's not what a poll says or anything else. And that's why your radio show is so important. You educate so many people. And we need to educate and motivate for this November.
19: That's a really important point. You're right, because it's in voter enthusiasm, especially when the president is not on the ticket. You know better
7: exactly.
19: than anybody. It's so key.
7: Well, remember what this president did. He won the popular vote, which is very difficult to do, every swing state. And the Republicans in the House and Senate lost seats. They underperformed. The president won Arizona, he won Nevada, Michigan, and Wisconsin, and the senators did not. He won the popular vote, and the House lost seats that Trump won by 6 points. He's not on the ballot now, so it's even harder, but he's doing everything he can, and, you know, he's raised a lot of money, but I want to make sure the Republicans are spending their money before they say the president has to spend his. So if you want a true believer, let's see people go out and do what they said they're going to do.
19: Yeah, great point. Put your feet where your mouth is, right? Get out and go to the voting booth. Speaker Kevin McCarthy, we love you. The great from the great city of Bakersfield, California. It's great to have you.
2: It's a common sense recap of the big stories. This is the Katz and Cosby Tunnel to Towers Weekend Special on 77 WABC.
19: Bill O'Reilly says it's sheer lunacy that a New York assemblywoman is essentially defending shoplifting. Yep, you heard it right. Here is our very own Bill O'Reilly. You guys, let's go to Bill O'Reilly, the great mega nonfiction bestselling author. Bill, we love you. But can you believe this woman? Boy, does she have everything upside down.
8: Well, it's not new, though. California leads the league in this. And the far left believes that if a person's addicted to drugs and needs to steal things to support the habit, that's okay. So if you read the article down further and the research down further, there's an industry. So you steal your toothpaste or your whatever products you need, and then you go out and you sell it to a fence, and then the fence sells it again on the street. Saw this when I was in San Francisco doing that documentary for News Nation. And it's an industry. The problem is for regular folks who live in the neighborhood, they are having a hard time accessing the product because it's being locked down now. So they go in, they ask for a tube of toothpaste or whatever they want to get. And then the clerk has to come over and open it. In the meantime, four or five other guys run in and do whatever they do. So this is anarchy. Everybody knows about it. And they cloak it under humanitarian means that these people are so poor they can't buy toothpaste. Does anybody believe that? Anyone?
19: You know what? It is a proposal. You not only, by the way, Bill, not only do they say, okay, they need it. If you listen to this woman, and I was looking, by the way, at California, this woman, Lashay Sharp Collins, she's one of the people pushing a California bill. They're vilifying business, too. Like they're saying, how dare you complain, essentially, about shoplifting? This is lunacy, Bill.
8: Well, in California, they put it on the ballot. So now if you steal less than $1,000, and this was a direct vote by the people of California, you're not prosecuted. Or it's a misdemeanor or some kind of, you get a ticket. That's it. You get a ticket. You don't have to go through the process. So it's just another step after step after step into, you know, breaking down our society the way we have known it. Traditionally, you know, you have enough money and you buy the staples of life. But now we're going to give them to you because it's society's fault you're a heroin addict. I mean, it's so crazy. If Martians were to come down and go, what? What is this?
9: you know,
19: Bill, really like, we want to go back up. Imagine,
9: to expand upon what Bill just said, and of course, our esteemed judge over here, 100%.
19: Wait, what about me and John?
9: Well, yes, of course, the two of you. Well, okay. I mean, the show's named after you, so I don't have to then sort of, you know, blow any smoke. Anyway,
19: there you go.
9: And the great Rita and John. But here's the craziest part about this. It doesn't start and stop, as the judge was saying, with just toothpaste or soap. The other day in California, and we've had it here in New York, they go in, as Bill was also just saying, they go in to like Louis Vuitton, to Gucci. They raid these stores. They go. So now if you want to even get in to buy a pair of shoes, you have to stand online like you're standing online for in the olden days when you used to want to go to one of these nightclubs. You used to stand online waiting to get picked for an hour in the blazing heat. The whole thing is, as Bill said, it's beyond ridiculous.
19: So I'll tell you a story. And I think I told you this, Bill. I remember I was at a pharmacy. And I remember going to the drugstore and I saw this person walking out with a whole bunch of stuff. And I said to the worker, did you see what happened? They said, oh, yeah, he does this all the time. In other words, they're in their resale business. Crippled.
10: No, what they do.
19: But the problem is that workers are so scared to go after them.
9: You're not legally allowed to touch them.
19: They're not allowed to. They're afraid also.
9: You'll
19: because
9: get
19: these
9: sued.
19: People are crazy. And like you just said, Judge, they're in the resale business.
10: They grab enough product and they sell it on the street.
19: And then they come back again almost to the same store. I mean, this is scary.
9: It's his territory.
19: Yet, John Katz, are you with us?
11: Yes, I'm here.
19: I mean, you know better than anybody. Wow.
11: I'm going to provide free buses to go to the city-owned stores because the DAs are not going to prosecute and have everybody go in there and take everything out.
19: Yeah, there you go.
10: Get a prescription filled because all the drugstores are closed, that's going to be really good news for the people in the city. So what are you going to do for your prescription?
19: Go ahead, Bill.
8: Yeah, that's happened in San Francisco, which is not as big a town as New York or L.A., that the Walmarts and other major chains have said, no, it's enough. We're not going to operate here. So then you have to drive a considerable distance to get your prescriptions. Now, the point, though, is that anyone voting for Hochul or Mamdani, or any of these people, they're voting for that. You see, this is what I don't understand. Now, people, when they see me and they're of that ilk, they run away. I have to run after and chase them to ask them a question, okay? Because they know. But I don't see many people like that. I know they're there. I know they're pulling the levers, okay? I'm just astounded that people, A, are that apathetic, that they're allowing their own city to deteriorate in this fashion. And I'd like to ask them why. Why? Why would you vote for a guy like Mamdani or Hochul when you know they're not going to enforce the law? They're not going to do it. No matter what they say, you know they're not going to do it because that's the history of their performance. And there's never really an answer to that other than, don't bother me, I'm on my cell phone now, I have to play this game. that's pretty much what the answer is.
19: It's crazy. Hey, Bill, before we let you go, I also want to talk about how 700 officers had to be mobilized to prevent just chaos that was taking place in Washington Heights and Inwood in New York.
8: Yeah, I mean, you're now seeing the people who live in these neighborhoods finally mobilize and say, you know, enough. We can't go out of our homes anymore. And that's just going to get worse. You know, the worst thing that Mandami has done since he was elected was to refuse to hire the 500 police officers that were proposed. Now, you should do an experiment, Cass and Cosby, and call 911 and see what you get. See what that is. You're going to experience shock. It's not the cops' fault. They are so undermanned. They don't have the personnel to answer the calls. And so the people in Inwood and Upper Manhattan, they demanded this. They demanded that the police come down. The police did. And then they forestalled anything because the NYPD are excellent. And when they're there, they can control things. But they can't be everywhere because they don't have enough people. Now, why did Mandami do that? Why?
19: Yeah, that's insane, Michael Cohen.
9: Yeah, could you imagine? So now you call 911 and it turns around, Rita, and it goes, por la policia, oprima número dos. And then after like 15 minutes, you finally get through. But by that time, you've already been robbed, beaten, mugged, and I don't know, maybe they took your shoes too and your cell phone.
19: By the way, we did a story last week about how there's also a place where you're calling in and it's AI bots who answer the 911.
9: Yeah.
19: Can you imagine? I mean, you're in the middle of a crisis and they decide if we're going to give you to a person, not give you to a person. It's insane.
10: To Bill's point, which is an excellent question, why did Mandami do that? There are two reasons. One, on the budget situation, anybody ever did a city budget, and I did 15 of those, the answer is that's how you save money, by not funding a police class. It's the easiest thing to do. It's a stupid thing to do, but it's the first thing they do is try to cut a police class or delay it. The second reason, and even more compelling and scary, is it's part of his agenda. So he's against police. He doesn't support the police. He wants to defund the police. And this is a more subtle way. It's not an obvious way of defunding police, by delaying the class.
8: You know, when is Kathy Hochul going to be asked about all this? That's another thing that we don't have in this. You know, I don't think she's going to debate Blakeman, do you?
19: No, I don't think so, because she did not take matching funds, remember? So she's not obligated to.
8: I don't think she's going to show up for any debate.
19: I don't think so
8: with
19: either.
8: Him. And she's just going to hide up there in Albany around these radicals, hope that she gets reelected. And I don't, you know, this is going to sound strange. I don't think Kathy Hochul wants anarchy. I don't think she's got enough courage to stop it. But Mamdani certainly wants anarchy. And you can see that by the e-bikes. Did you guys notice? I can't believe this. E-bike collisions, where you're walking down the street and somebody hits you with a bicycle, were up 22% last year in 25. Up 22%. That includes 4 fatalities, because these guys are just plowing through pedestrians who are walking, and they know the cop isn't going to answer the call.
9: Yeah, you see these guys on these.
8: There.
9: You see these guys on the city bike. They think they're on the Tour de France. You know,
8: right.
9: So if
8: the city bike guy hits you, he's going to get up, continue riding, and who's going to help you? Who's going to come and help you, take you to the emergency room? Who?
19: Yeah, it is crazy. It is nuts. Well, Bill, I'm glad we're all sounding the alarm. It is so important and so scary. And I think, sadly, it's going to get worse before it gets better. Bill, well, we love you, Bill. Thank you very much.
8: Thanks for having me, guys.
19: Thank you.
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7: The Democratic Socialists now have a candidate in the general election running statewide in Florida, of all places as well. Here is Senator Rick Scott from the Sunshine State on the state of the DSA.
8: There's a place called Kokomo. That's where you want to go to get away from
9: the... Is there really a Kokomo in Florida?
7: There, we learned actually from Michael Cohen,
9: Michael,
7: it's in the
9: Cohen,
7: Florida Keys,
9: Kokomo,
7: right?
9: Florida?
10: Well, I think that's the song is really about the Florida Keys, and I don't know why they called it Kokomo.
9: Well, we got Senator Rick Scott. That was
10: maybe he knows the
9: governor,
10: answer.
9: It was Governor Rick Scott before being Senator Rick Scott. Is there a Kokomo in Florida?
11: No.
7: So how did they come up with Kokomo?
9: We wanted on you. We wanted on all Floridians.
11: They just came up with it.
7: And it's a classic song. We love it because it makes, you know why I like it?
9: Makes you feel good.
7: Yeah, it makes you happy. It's a happy song.
10: Yeah, your feet start popping.
7: Yeah.
10: Your fingers start snapping.
11: I looked that up at one time because there's no place for that name, but there was something in that song that there was a name like that in Florida, but I think that's all made up.
7: So let's...
9: If we get a small island and name it Kokomo, and we'll create a resort there.
11: I know.
9: Just playing that song around the country and telling them, we'll get you a reservation at Kokomo.
7: Yeah. Oh, that's
10: well, you don't have to worry about here in New York because more than 100 people a day are leaving to head to the state of Florida. Maybe we entice them with Kokomo.
7: Oh, yeah. Free one day at Kokomo. Senator
11: Isn't
7: Rick
11: too
7: Scott?
11: Bad with what Mendami's done?
7: I mean, yes.
11: It's crazy what he's done. I mean, it's his he's destroying the job market. You know, they think he's hurting the rich. He's actually hurting the poor. He's killing jobs. The poor and the middle class need jobs, and he's just killing it. So it's the meanest thing what he's doing. He thinks he's getting after the rich. They can move. They can take their money, you know, all that stuff. It's the poor that's getting creamed.
7: Senator Rick Scott, speaking of Mondani and his policies, we wanted to ask you about last night. You had the big primaries last night, and thank goodness the crazy guy against Jared Moskowitz didn't win. Thank goodness the crazy guy in the other primary against Debbie Wasserman Schultz, the very extreme DSA. But then you've got this Angie Nixon, who won. This is in the U.S. Senate. This is in the primary on the Democratic side. She's going to go up against the Ashley Moody, great Ashley Moody. But still, what happened? How did this happen that a DSA candidate in the state of Florida?
11: Well, let's put it in perspective, though. Any Democrat that gets elected is going to vote the way Hassan Piker, Mondami, AOC tells them to vote. So if you look at Schumer and Jeffries, all this stuff that they say, oh, yeah, we don't really believe in that, but they vote that way. They vote not to fund law enforcement. They didn't want to fund ICE. None of them, not one of them. They want higher taxes. They never vote for a tax reduction. You look during Biden, they were all in for open borders. Right. They're none of them are against men playing in women's sports. So they, everybody can say, oh, it's, the socialist Democrats are worse. No, it doesn't matter. If they win, they're all socialist Democrats because that's how they vote. So Ashley Moody's going to have a big win. And I hope we run the table and win all the other races because every Democrat that gets elected is going to vote the exact same way that Mondami and Hassan Piker tell them to vote.
7: Yeah, you're right. It is amazing, though, to see in the state of Florida. And even we were looking at some of the background of some of the things that Angie Nixon has said about open borders, about abolish ICE. I mean, it is lunacy. And the great state of Florida has led the way on being all about national security, being about the great place, great quality of life. The last thing you want is somebody like that there.
11: Well, she's not going to win. Ashley Moody will win that race. But even if any of the Democrats win in the congressional races, they're going to vote. They're going to vote as Democrat socialists. They can say, oh, we don't believe in that stuff. But look at their votes. That's why I tell people, don't listen to what people say. Look at their votes.

0: None of them voted to secure our borders. None of them voted for ICE. None of them voted for the tax reductions. So none of them have voted for election security. None of them. They're all Democrat socialists.
1: You know, I want to ask you also, Senator Rick Scott, from the great state of Florida, where Kokomo is, this ex-Fauci, did you see this advisor who is a former senior advisor to Fauci? He pleads guilty to plotting to conceal the COVID-19 research records during the pandemic. How significant is this, and what does it mean for Fauci?
0: Well, first off, Fauci, I hope Todd Blanche does his job, okay, and he goes to jail for contempt of Congress, because he wouldn't answer questions. I'm on the committee. I ask him all about his relationship with David Moran, his buddy that now he says he doesn't know. This was all a cover-up by Fauci and Moran because they didn't want anybody to know that they had paid for gain-of-function research. They didn't want that to know. That's why they cannot say it came out of the Wuhan lab, because they funded it. All right? They funded it. Those two funded it. And so this is a complete cover-up, but finally, somebody's getting held accountable. But the other person who needs to be held accountable is Fauci. Fauci was the leader of all this. Millions of people died, and he lied to all of us. He lied, he lied, he lied. And he needs to be held. He needs to be, as whatever we can do. He got that fake auto pen pardon. But by the way, with that pardon, he had to testify in Congress, and he didn't.
2: Somebody is saying, Dr. Mihalos is texting me right now, that there is a Kokomo on Route 30A, Santa Rosa Beach.
1: Do you know it, Senator?
0: Is it really?
2: I will say. I will send it to you, Senator.
1: Wait, is it Kokomo Bar and Grill, or what?
3: It's Kokomo Avenue.
1: Yeah, Kokomo Garage.
0: Now that you ask me, I have to look it up.
2: Thank you, Senator.
1: Yeah, let us know, please.
3: Be well, Rick.
1: Thank you, Senator. Thank you so much.
4: It's a common sense recap of the big stories. This is the Katz and Cosby Tunnel to Towers Weekend Special on 77 WABC.
1: Former ICE Director Todd Lyons says these heinous crimes by illegal immigrants are preventable. Here is Director Todd Lyons.
2: Let us know, please. This case is so horrible.
1: Thank you, Senator. Just another example of we don't know who's in this country.
5: Hi, thanks for having me. Yeah, and that's a sad thing, Rita, is the fact that we just don't know who's actually roaming the country. But anytime we have anyone that's harmed or killed by an illegal alien, that's a crime that's totally preventable. And if this individual hadn't been released under the previous administration's policies, this young mother might still be alive today, like so many others that have been either killed or permanently maimed by so many of these criminal actors, you know, we've seen time and time again.
1: What do you think, Director Lyons? You know, you were head of ICE. And then you hear these people, like last night, this woman, Angie Nixon, got in. She's with the DSA. And one of their platforms on the DSA is, don't deport anybody, even somebody that has a murder record. If you're an illegal migrant, you should be staying in America. Don't deport them. And there's some even that say, give them a slap on the wrist. What do you say to the Democratic Socialists about how dangerous this policy is for all Americans?
5: You know, what I would say is their policies are not making anyone safe, right? Not only are you not making American citizens safe, you're not making those legal migrants that have come here for the American dream safe. What really terrifies me is if you look at the border numbers now, we're doing great under President Trump. 15 months, no releases into the country, which is just amazing. You look at the record number of deportations and arrests of these criminal aliens, but we've seen an uptick, you know, going from 50,000 apprehensions at the border, which is still low, but now in the past month, you know, Border Patrol apprehended up to 65,000. So is this an uptick, seeing that, you know, migrants down south are seeing that the Democratic Party wants to have a party platform to abolish ICE, and you see a lot of these DSA candidates winning where you don't think they'd actually win in these platforms? Are they kind of, you know, seeing that if there's a policy change in the future coming up with the midterms? It really scares me to think that what could possibly happen if these, you know, really hardcore DSA candidates get a foothold, what they could do to the great work that President Trump has done, the men and women of ICE and Border Patrol have done to make America safe again, what they could do to disrupt the policy.
1: Yeah, it just shows if you have a president with a will, I mean, it was the swoop of a pen, the executive order. He closed the border. Judge Weinberg.
6: Director, good to talk to you again. So there's a situation going on right now where there was an incident with an ICE official. He's now in custody in Texas. The state of Minnesota, where the incident took place, there was a shooting where there was trying to be an apprehension of an illegal migrant, and there was an indictment in Minnesota. The governor of Texas, Abbott, is refusing to honor an extradition request from the state of Minnesota. Ellison, who's the attorney general, who did everything to cover and protect the illegal migrants and go after ICE, it now wants to extradite this guy back to Minnesota. What are your thoughts about that?
5: Well, you know, Judge, one of the big things is, right, I truly believe, you know, whether you're a law enforcement official or a private citizen, you know, if, you know, a case has to go through the full court system, which I totally understand. But, you know, it has to be both ways, right? So, you know, the attorney general needs to go ahead and prosecute the criminal legal aliens if he's going to go ahead and prosecute an ICE agent as well, right? So I applaud Governor Abbott for going ahead and sticking to his grounds and holding the state of Minnesota accountable, because they haven't been. If you look at the great work that, you know, Attorney General Branch and what the fraud unit has done, exposing what Minnesota has done, I think it's been great work. At the same time, I also think that, you know, if, you know, an ICE officer or special agent has done something wrong, we need to hold them accountable too, because, you know, we can't give into that narrative that we don't hold our law enforcement accountable. We do have to hold them accountable, but it has to be both ways, right?
1: Absolutely. Rudy Washington.
7: Yeah. The officers, don't they have qualified immunity? I believe this was
6: not against the criminal charges and indictment. Right. There's an indictment on assault.
7: That's recklessness. But if you're doing your job and a bullet hits the wrong person.
6: Yeah, but the problem is that you had a grand jury. He was indicted. They're trying to extradite him back.
7: But can I respect what happens in Minnesota?
6: That's a good question. That's a good question.
1: Yeah, that's the question. Director Lyons, could an ICE agent get even a fair trial?
7: That's what Governor Abbott, right, I'm sure, standing on.
1: Yeah, he's saying, I'm not going to set. And in fact, you know what Abbott's response was? His response was, why don't you start looking at the fraud, the $9 billion of fraud in your state, as opposed to trying to extradite ICE agents doing their job?
6: How about the whole state of Minnesota under Governor and Attorney General and the DAs looking the other way and not cooperating with ICE?
3: Right, but one thing shouldn't disqualify the other. That's the whole thing. And I think the one mistake that that ICE is doing is that they don't have a good enough PR program. They don't talk about all the great things that they're doing.
1: Other than Director Lyons.
3: Yes, of course. Okay. I mean, that's why that was going to be the second part of my question.
1: Okay, good.
3: Right? Director, can you please disqualify what I'm saying?
5: No, I agree with you, right? One thing that I always kind of was proud of what we did was, whether it was good news and bad news, I wanted to get out there and be the first person to tell it to the American public, right? And I think we need to stand on the great news. Whether the mainstream media posted it or not, we had to get out there and say exactly what the mission was to let the American people know the public safety threats that we were removing. Lately, if you saw, you know, Secretary Mullen, you know, he wanted to stay out of the media for 6 months and ICE not lead nightly news, which I understand. But the problem is, there's a very vile campaign against the men and women of ICE and the work that's being done. And they're being portrayed in the wrong way, which is having this negativity about abolish ICE and, you know, painting the picture that ICE is out there doing the wrong thing and not keeping America safe, which is a total wrong narrative. And to your point, it has to be shown to the American people just exactly what the brave men and women of ICE are out there doing every day to make sure that the public safety threats that they're upgrading these communities, you know, people see it every day. They need to know what these men and women are up against.
1: Yep.
5: Yeah. Not only from these bad actors, but from these protesters and these crazy left-wing lunatics that are out there putting their own lives in danger to get involved in ICE operations.
1: You know, before we let you go, Director Lyons, this is a doozy. Alejandro Mayorkas, who was the previous Homeland Security Secretary, as you know, under Joe Biden, under President Biden, he is now just got hired to be on the Harvard faculty. He's going to be at the Institute of Politics teaching young people just what we need. I mean, what I mean, what is he going to teach him about open borders?
5: You know, that he would be the expert on that, right? I'm not sure what we could advise and teach on, but we already know that that's a failed policy. And if you really want to see how to secure a border and how to make a country safe and how to have a prosperous America, I think you want to look at the model we had and what we've been doing the past 15 months under President Trump, because I think this is what the American people voted for.
3: Well, I nominate Judge Weinberg to be the counterpoint to Alejandro Mayorkas.
1: Yeah, I would nominate him for anything.
6: Am I getting a tenure position at Harvard?
1: Yeah, please. Please. To teach our young people, too, especially. They
3: some
1: need to know.
3: Some common sense.
1: They
3: some
1: need
3: common
1: to, yeah.
3: sense. Some realistic facts.
1: Yes, absolutely. Well, Director Lyons, thank you so much. We're really appreciative. I know how busy you are today. Thank you for joining us so much.
5: Thank you for having me. Look forward to talking to you guys again soon.
1: Thank you. Keep up the great work.
8: And everybody, thanks for joining us on this very special edition of Katz and Cosby. I'm Rita Cosby, along with John Katzimatidis. Have a great rest of your weekend.
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1: Today in the White House, John, he was going on and on and on. 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

And we hope you don't stop dancing. It's Music Radio with Archie Bell and the Drells and Vinny Meduño hanging out with you on another great Saturday here in the tri-state area. It is summertime, my friends. So nice to be back with you doing what we love to do, and that's playing all of your favorite music from the 60s and 70s and then get you ready for the cuz. Tony, we'll let you know what Joe's doing. 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We'll tell you all about that. Plus, in the vinyl vault, we bring back the summer tunes. Another great summer song for you. 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Would love to hear from you and get something on the air for you today. So let's say we get started, my friends, with our spotlight on 1971 right now. Yeah, great record. The man, the voice, Tom Jones, TJ, coming to the tri-state in the fall, baby.

Music Radio with Dionne Warwick. Do you know the way to San Jose? I don't know. Neither do I. I just know it's through Music Radio, and we could be anywhere virtually. And for those of you that are listening anywhere, thank you so much via that 77 WABC app or on the Red Apple Audio Network or right here on 770 The Dial. So great to have you with us. Want to give a couple of shout-outs right now. Marianne is thinking of her son Joseph today, who would have been 54, and we keep the music going because music brings good memories. So, Marianne, hopefully you could smile thinking of your special guy today. We want to give a happy 8th birthday to Ryan, and I'm wishing a happy and a healthy birthday this year to loyal listener Janet Brown in Connecticut, wishing you nothing but the best of health this year and great things to come. To everybody starting back at school and all the teachers that are writing in right now, you have my sympathy, but I still have 2 more weeks of summer vacation, and I'm going to soak up the sun, my friends. It's the Turtles right here on Music Radio.

0: Lots of great people in the comments saying they're sweet city women's like Lori Cherkio. Love that one. And so many others. A lot of sweet city women here listening to the Vinny Madunio show. That's great. Robin and Ricky, happy 60th anniversary. Hey, we have a V-mail. Let's open up the VIN box.
1: Let's open up the VIN box for another V-mail.
0: Subject says, Mom's 75th birthday shout out from her favorite child. Oh, we get one of these once a year. Hey, Vinny, do you remember me in my email from last year? Actually, I do, because it's not every day that somebody tells me they're their mother's favorite child. But I can connect, because I am too, right? No, I think so. Anyway, she goes, well, it's time for Mom's birthday again. It was this past Monday. Her favorite child, Deborah, would love to wish her a happy 75th birthday. You know what? I'd like to say it's the 25th anniversary of her 50th birthday. How about that one? And many more to come. Please dedicate the song, Please, Mr. Postman, by the Marvelettes to her, since one of her favorite things to do is check the mail. It's one of the highlights of her day. You got to get that woman out more. She loves receiving mail and patiently waits for the mail to arrive and looks forward to it every day, as long as it's not dreadful bills, of course. Tell you what. Send me her address and I'll send her some mail so she can get a nice package from me. We love listening to your show and look forward to it every Saturday. We appreciate it and thank you so much. Love, Deborah and Shirley. Happy birthday. Many more, Shirley. The countdown to 100 starts now. Here's your song from all of us.

0: Yes, the sooner the better, just like Deborah did. Thanks for that V-mail, and happy birthday and many more to your beautiful mom, Shirley. Want to say hello to Jane listening in as well. Brenda in Puerto Rico with her beautiful mom, Elsa, Robin Marie in Tom's River. Thanks for listening. And Carolyn Coluccio in Woodbridge. We're going to step out for a quick break. When we come back after this, my friends, the top two songs from this week in 1971. Stay with us.
1: Someone's at the door. Who can it be?
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0: Top two from this week in 71. Before cutting this record, New Orleans singer Gene Knight had quit music out of frustration and was working as a baker in the Loyola University cafeteria. Could you imagine that? Well, she recorded the song we're about to feature in 1970. Yep, she did it in just one take, and in 1971, it spent 5 weeks at number one on the Billboard R&B chart, peaking at number two on the Hot 100, selling over 2 million copies, becoming one of the best singles from Stax record history. It's Mr. Big Stuff right here on the Vinny Madugno Show. It's Music Radio.

Yep, Mr. Big Stuff, that's me. It's Gene Knight on Music Radio. It's the Vinnie Meduno Show. We're spotlighting the top two songs from this week in 1971. Saying hi to Jeannie in Michigan listening in right now. The next song, my friends, Barry and Robin Gibb, they wrote this one after a bitter period of estrangement that had kindly briefly split up the band. Now, this song that we're about to feature would be the one that would keep Big Stuff out of the number one spot. They initially wrote this song for Andy Williams to sing, but then they liked it so much that they kept it for themselves, and it would become the Bee Gees' very first number one single in the States, holding the top spot on the Billboard Hot 100 for four consecutive weeks, beginning today, this week in 71. It's How Could You Mend a Broken Heart by the Bee Gees, the number one song from this week in 1971 on Music Radio.

0: Music Radio with the Bee Gees, the number one song from this week in 1971, right here on the Vinnie Madugno Show. Hoping you're enjoying all this great music from 1971. Saying a big hello right now, we have a Phyllis DiVergilio who says 1 hour is just not enough. Well, let me tell you, it's a lot of work to do this 1 hour. Maureen has moved out of the tri-state area and into Pennsylvania and says she's missing New York. So hopefully the music is keeping you connected. Thinking of you, sweetheart. And everybody that was out at the Hudson Valley last night, what a great time. I want to thank City Winery for having us for an incredible run of Married by the Mob. I'm the wedding singer in a pretty funny, live, immersive, and interactive Italian theater show where there's plates being thrown, there's dancing, there's laughing, there's crying, there's singing. But it all culminates in a big Italian wedding in a big way, and it was so much fun. So thanks to everybody that came on out and to the City Winery for having us. We're going to step out for a quick break, my friends. When we come back on the other side of this, more great music on the Vinnie Madugno Show.
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BJ Thomas on Music Radio. It's the Vinny Meduño Show, and I'm hooked on a feeling. That feeling is Music Radio. Gotta love it so much. Giving a big shout out to Gria Saltzman. Can't wait to see you as well on the Malt Shop Cruise later on this year. Pammy Kelly is listening in LBI. So awesome. And Francine Caffarella, much love to you as well. Sending this one out to all of you Music Radio lovers right now. I think we need a little bit more sun this week. That's the Red Rubber.

0: All right, I want to give a shout-out right now to a special team of kids from Bayonne, New Jersey, winning their second game at Williamsport, Pennsylvania. They're playing again tomorrow against a team from Iowa. They're doing this, like, this Little League World Series kind of thing. And, well, it's Bayonne versus everyone. They need a big win tomorrow. All of Bayonne is supporting them. But guess what? So is Staten Island, which we're neighbors, Bayonne. I'm right across the bridge. Matter of fact, little fun fact, I walk to Bayonne every night during the week in the summertime. It's a great exercise. And I walk back. How about that one? Speaking of back, we're stepping out. But when we come back, on the other side of this, we got a great ballad that I know you're going to love from Neil Diamond from 1971. Stay with us.
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3: 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But if anything is a threat to them, it's the thought that President Trump is going to really hit them where it hurts. Well, President Trump, you could tell, is clearly fed up big time with Iran. And so is Netanyahu, for that matter. Netanyahu was asked a little bit ago what he thinks is set to happen. And he said, listen, if there's any action against us, our response next time will be stronger and much tougher than they have ever seen before. And let's not forget, it's the Israelis that were providing some of the intel, that strike that took out 40 people, remember, on day one.
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Diamond from 1971. Such a great song right here on the Vinny Madugno Show. It is a music radio, and we got a great night of music radio ahead. Coming up right after this, it's Cousin Brucey with the Saturday Night Rock and Roll Party. The Majors are going to be joining him, plus the 50s, 60s, and a touch of the 70s. So be sure to get those calls in, because he loves to hear from you. Jersey Joe's going to be live from Winnie's Jazz Club with Sal Valentinitti, who's going to be joining us, I believe, this coming Tuesday night at the Feast of 18th Avenue. So if you're Italian and you're in Brooklyn, come on by and see myself, my friends Angelo and Maria Venuto. So many other surprises are going to be there, singing all the songs you love right there on the 18th Avenue Feast stage. And Tony is doing 60s girl groups tonight on Rockin' the Decades. If you're following on WABCMusicRadio.com and on the app, it'll be a great thing for you to check it out. We're going to keep the music going right now. It's one of my absolute favorites right at the turn of the decade, from the 60s into the 70s. Such a beautiful soul and R&B record. Yeah. This is one where you want to move the furniture out of the way and have a spotlight dance with that special someone. And if there's nobody, yeah, grab a broom. Who the hell cares? It's the Delphi.

Brenda Lee on the Vinny Madunio Show. How about that at 81 years young? The other night, the voice of Christmas. She makes everybody feel so good. Singing at the Academy of Country Music Honors event. Really bringing rocking around the Christmas tree out. From one great voice to another, Brenda to Karen. Love this one. Ah, feels and sounds so good. It's Music Radio with the Carpenters right here from our Spotlight Year of 90.

0: Karen Carpenter, superstar on the Vinny Madunio Show. 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
0: That's right, my friends, and we are continuing the summer songs. This one was released in May of 1963, which would become an infectious version done by Nat King Cole, peaking at number 6 and number 3 on the Billboard Hot 100 and Easy Listening charts, marking one of the top final 10 hits of his career before his passing in 65. By popular demand this summer, it's Lazy, Hazy, Crazy Days of Summer.

0: Nat King Cole, there you go. Those lazy, hazy, crazy days of summer. We're kind of in them, but we're also getting ready for those great fall temperatures as well. Such an awesome, awesome show we had today, my friends. Love that one. And I love Cousin Brucey, who's standing by next with a great edition of the Saturday Night Rock and Roll Party that's coming your way on Music Radio. So make sure you're sticking by and enjoying us all night. As for me, my friends, that's going to be it. I'm going to do you one more from our Spotlight Year of 71. And I'll be back with you next week, same time, same place.
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1: What we want to talk about tonight is Dr. Abdul El Sayed. This drives me nuts. NVTS nuts. Quote, History of the World, Part 1. I just don't get why people, you know, say they're doctors when they're actually not. We saw this with Dr. Jill Biden, right? I'm a doctor. Are you? Really? How many patients have you treated? Did you go through a residency? Did you go through medical school? Did you go through the things that my wife has? My wife's an ER doctor. This guy is running for Senate in Michigan, and he is a radical Democrat socialist, just like Ben Donny, just like Daryl Issa Chevrolet, representing New York's 13th district as of 2027.
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together, my friends. Let's get going. We have 4 solid gold hours to spend together, right? 4 solid gold hours to spend together, and it's music of the 50s, 60s, and a touch of the 70s. So let's have a little confab here. We can. First of all, we have our terrific crew with you tonight, and at the controls, we have Cousin Rick. Rick is standing by. My cousin Isaac on the phones and not completing the course. And the admiral on the deck is Cousin Elias. Well, we have Elias. We have Isaac. Well, it sounds like a biblical show, doesn't it? And we have Cousin Rick. All right, everybody, here's what it is. If you are new to me, first of all, welcome. I give you hugs. I'm hugging the microphone. And so happy you're with me. Call a friend. It's going to be a nice 4 hours. We got a great guest star, and we'll tell you about it later. And just one little rule, we don't do no politics. No politics here. Politics we let for Walter Sterling and the guys in the morning and the afternoon. They take care of that stuff, right? We take that stuff and we put it outside in a valise, a carry-on, and we just play music that makes you feel good. I want your gut to feel good when I get through with you tonight. Capisce?

Yeah, Cousins, Chain of Fools. That's nice. And Aretha Franklin. So I welcome you. Welcome to the show. And telephone number to reach Cousin Brucey is 800-848-9222. Our guest tonight is Ron Gathers. Now, Ron was the original bass vocalist, lead bass vocalist of the Majors. Last night I had a wonderful dream about you. Yep. And we'll talk about that a little bit later on. Ladies and gentlemen, here with the Cuz is Johnny Rivers.

0: Yeah, Johnny Rivers, my friends. Johnny Rivers. Hi, everybody. Cousin BC here. And welcome to Radio, our big music show. And we have 4 solid gold hours to spend together. My number to reach me is 800-848-9222. All right, let's go to a telephone right now. Cousin Rick, I want to go to Connecticut, and I believe my cousin Norm is standing by. Hiya, Norm. It's Cousin Brucey. Welcome to the show.
1: Cousin Brucey, it's great to talk to you. I hope you can hear me well.
0: I hear you gorgeously. Matter of fact, what are you wearing? What kind of shirt? What is the color of your shirt?
1: The shirt is blue.
0: Yeah, what is the shirt? What color is it?
1: Yeah, it's a blue shirt.
0: Yeah, hold on now. That's it. Oh, I got you. It's a blue shirt. Okay. And you have the collar open? I see you. I see you. Norm, how have you been?
1: Good Lord. A whole lot better now that I'm talking to you.
0: Well, that makes me happy. Where do you live in Connecticut, Norm?
1: I live in Trumbull. I've spoken to you before. I tell people I'm in Deep Trumbull because I'm way up near the next town above it.
0: Okay, gotcha. I remember you well. And Norm, what can I play for you tonight, my cuz?
1: Well, this is a special day because tomorrow is my granddaughter Margaret's birthday. So I'm requesting My Girl, because when we sing My Girl to her, we don't say My Girl, we say Margaret.
0: Oh, nice. How old is she going to be? How old is Margaret going to be?
1: Margaret is going to be 9 years old, and she just came here, and she's very, very busy playing with her cousins.
0: Wonderful. All right. Now, I want you to open this song with I See Sunlight When I, give me the first verse and put Margaret in it, and I'll start the record for you. All right? Okay. Anytime you're ready. Yeah, you give it to me. Start. Go ahead.
1: Okay. I've got sunshine on a cloudy day. When it's cold outside, I've got the month of May. I guess you'll say, what could make me feel this way? Margaret. Talking about Margaret.

What a cloudy day. Nice. Hi, everybody. Cousin Brucey here, playing the music we love. Let me hear from you, will you? 800-848-9222. Ladies and gentlemen, he's in the house. He's in the house.

Yeah, Elvis, everybody, return to sender, and swack, right? Sealed with a kiss. 800-848-9222. In a couple moments, we're going to come back with, how about something so nice to be with you? That's what I love. 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

0: And now, a Cousin Brucey request.
1: Now! All right, let's take a look at this. This comes from my cousin Deborah Camacho. Hiya, Deborah. Hi, Cousin Brucey. My name is Deborah, and I'm writing to you on behalf of my mom, Shirley, who's turning 75 on Monday, August 17th. So she turned 75 already, right? Happy birthday, dear. Happy birthday, Mommy Shirley. I would like to wish her a very happy 75th and many more to come. Brucey, I'm 42 years old now, and I've been listening to your show with her since I was a child. Isn't that great? I hear that so much. I love it. And that's how I got my love and appreciation for your music. She loves hearing the Platters. So I'd like to please dedicate the song Twilight Time by the Platters to her. Also give her a special shout-out and thank you to Ron Zoni. Hey, Ron Zoni, a special shout-out from Deborah and Shirley. Dee-dee-dee.

0: If you missed Sid and Friends in the Morning, here's what you missed.
1: So the mayor, that's why he looks so good, because he's a young guy? He's not that hot, Noam. 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
2: 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They don't hit him harder.
1: They never, ever do. Yeah. With his wife, when she liked all those graphic images of girls being raped and people being murdered October the 7th, they never went back at the guy. What do you think about that? Oh, I love her. She's a great girl. Okay, great. What the hell are we doing here? Today is one of those days, again, where I have to consider running for office. I can't stand even considering it, because I have no chance of winning. I admit that. I told Mike Rappaport the same thing. These people are nuts. I love them. We don't have a chance. Not a chance.
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0: 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There you go. And there you go, Cousins Jay and the Techniques. 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Red Apple, that's our network. You know that? Good. You know what? Let's, Rick, let's go to Staten Island now and Cousin Anthony Boy. Hey there, Anthony Boy. What do you got tonight? Hello, Anthony.
1: How are we doing, Cousin Brucey?
0: Well, not bad. I think we're off to a pretty good start, Anthony.
1: We are.
0: Feels good.
1: A good start.
0: Great. What can I do for you?
1: You could play Playground in My Mind by Clint Holmes.
0: No, good song. That's kind of almost an intellectual song, if you like drinking. What's the beverage that he was drinking in that song? Do you remember?
1: I don't remember the drink.
0: How about, I'll give you the initials. You ready? P.C.
1: Pepsi Cola.
0: That's right. You're absolutely right. No, it wasn't Pepsi Cola. Listen, you want to dedicate it to anybody? That's funny. I got myself into that barrel. Go ahead.
1: Cousins, I'd like to dedicate this song to all the phone operators you have the last few years, like from Aver to Mr. Christian, to Vinny, to Jonas and Ricky and Isaac. You have right now. Isaac.
0: Well, all those people have gone on to great. You know, it's really nice. They promoted.
1: They all left the station. I can't believe it.
0: Well, no, they didn't leave the station. They were given great opportunities for promotion. I mean, this is a job that, if they do it properly, they can get themselves a promotion. That's what happens there. So they're very happy right now. Jonas is like an exec right now. All the other guys, everybody's doing well. I just want you to know. And Isaac's the next one. Isaac's going to be a banker or something like that.

That's Clint Holmes, because for some reason, I was thinking PC, I was thinking Pina Colada, because I was thinking of my playground in Brooklyn. Our playground used to serve, they were kind of advanced, so they'd serve PCs every once in a while. All right, our guest tonight is Ron Gathers of the Majors, and Ron was the original bass singer of the Majors. Good. This goes out now to Mary and Johnny. They're listening in Atlanta, Georgia, and they were married about 3 weeks ago. Congratulations. This song is by the Moonglows.

0: That's Harvey Fuqua. Sing with the moon glows, everybody. Hey, you're listening to Cousin BC on the Red Apple Network. And we're so happy that you're with us and we'll have you listening. If you're in Poughkeepsie, New York, you can be listening to WVOS-FM. And how about here in the Hudson Valley, WGNY-FM. Good, sir. That's a good station. We listen to GNY quite a bit. Up in Buffalo, New York, WEBR-AM. Oh, my cousins in Buffalo, we salute you. We're so happy that you're with us. So I was driving along with Jody in my MB, and suddenly I felt a thump, right? It busted flat or something.
1: A one, two, a one, two, three.

0: Boy, there goes another piano. Whoop! That wild, huh? The killer, everybody, Jerry Lee Lewis. So I got a note this morning from Frankie listening in Tokyo. I don't know if he's listening now because evidently I just checked with Rick and they had a pretty bad quake, an earthquake there this morning. Tokyo and the adjacent areas there, I think it was a 5.9er. And that's pretty good. That's shake, rattle, and roll. That's pretty bad. And I hope everybody's all right and that damage. And I hope no lives were lost. And I hope Frankie's listening to us right now. And we're thinking about you, to all the cousins listening in the Tokyo area. Whew, unbelievable. Earl Lewis and the Channels return with Cousin Brissy in Afama.
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Cousin Brucey's Rock and Roll Party.

0: That's Earl Lewis, by the way, speaking of rock and roll mythology and history, right? And the channel's doing that. Hi, everybody, Cousin BC. Let's take our number here, 800-848-9222, and let's go to Palm Springs, California. My cousin Sonny is standing by. Hey, Sonny. Hello there.
1: Cousin Brucey.
0: Nice. You're right on key. I like that's the key of G minor, or J minor, actually. How are you doing, Sonny? What's going on with you?
1: B minor for Brucey.
0: Oh,
1: life okay. is just great and fantastic. I'm eating a piece of barbecue chicken listening to Cousin Brucey. Does life get any better?
0: No. No. And would you have people out there, like friends out there eating with you? Or are you just relaxing?
1: No.
0: All by yourself. So what do you have, the barbecue on? How are you doing it, with charcoal or with gas?
1: Well, the standard saying is cooking with gas always, right?
0: But yes, sir.
1: I gotta tell
0: propane.
1: You something. I did a fun thing.
0: Yeah.
1: I bought a radio. Do you remember those things?
0: Are you kidding? It's my life. That's my blood. Please, what are you saying? Yeah? So what'd you buy?
1: I bought an AM FM radio. No Bluetooth, no nothing. No, uh-huh. Just AM FM radio straight up. Plug it into the wall, put in batteries. And I sent it to my sister, who the last time somebody bought her a radio was my dad in like 1964 or 5, maybe. Gosh. And she still has it. It still works. And it's only AM. Right now, she's in Ossining, sitting outside her house, playing it, and she's listening to 77 WABC. She gets the signal.
0: Right, sure. That station reached 40 states. So, Sonny, I'd love to talk more. Say hello to her for me, will you? That's really nice. I love that.
1: I love that story.
0: What can I play for you tonight, Sonny?
1: Play Petula Clark's Downtown and dedicate it to my sister Diane. It's one of her favorite songs. Love you, Lucy.
0: I'll do it. Thank you, my friend. Thank you.

That's Petula Clark, everybody. Pet Clark, love that lady, love her. 800-848-9222. So, listen to this. A little save the date type thing. On the 19th of September, all right? So many of you ask, well, Bruce, are you ever going to be down to San Gennaro again? Yep. This the 19th of September, cousins. And we're going to be at a place called D'Amico. And we're going to be doing our radio broadcast. And in the time to come, between now and, you know, a couple of weeks before, which we'll really start reminding you, giving you who the guests are going to be. And we'd love you to come down and say hi and have a cannoli with me. That would be very nice. I love cannolis. All right? And, of course, the pasta down there. So on the 19th, everybody, we'll be down in San Gennaro. You're listening to Cousin Brucey, the best music in the world.

0: Birds, everybody. By the Birds. That's a gorgeous song. Isn't that My Back Pages? Hey, you're listening to Guz and Breezy right here on the Red Apple Music Network. And wherever you listen to Guz, I welcome you. Coming up in a few moments, Ron Gather is with me. Stand by.
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1: Here's everybody's favorite cousin.
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0: Testing. If you can hear me, beep your horn 2 times. Thank you. Stop the beeping. Stop.

0: All right, and my friends, here we go. Hour number due. Hour number two here on your Cousin Breezy Show. So we have a very interesting guest tonight. This fella here was the original bass vocalist of a terrific group, R&B group, a doo-wop group, and really, I think they had gospel in them too. Listening to some of their music, they're very versatile. His name is Ron Gathers, and I believe Ron is in the Philadelphia area. Is that correct, Ron?
1: That's right.
0: All right. Hi, may I welcome you to our show? I'm so happy to talk to you. I've loved your music for a long time. So, Ron, what is happening with you now? What's going on with the group now? Well, first of all, let me tell everybody, it was the Majors. Huh? Last night, I had a wonderful dream about you. I tried to sing it, but I guess I ought to leave that to you guys, really leave it to you. Tell me about the group. How did you form originally? Were you Philadelphians? Were a couple of you born in New York?
1: Yeah, back in 1954, my brother was the bass of the group. They didn't have no name then. It was like a street corner doo-wop, like 19th and Holland Street in North Philadelphia.
0: Uh-huh.
1: My brother and three other guys were staying in, and I used to come up there after school and try to sing with them, and they would shoo me away. But I couldn't sing. I had no voice. So I used to go home and cry and turn on the radio. And my brother, love my brother so much, he was a bass. I would pick all the groups, like the Moonglows and the Flamingo, and try to bass with all the groups back then, and until I developed my voice. So right on, my brother went into the Air Force, and they were looking for a bass singer. So by that time, I had developed myself, my voice, into the bass, and they accepted me into the group.
0: Ah, so they finally accepted the baby brother, huh?
1: Right.
0: That's good. That is good. And then the group, of course, went on. What was the original name of the group, Ron? It wasn't Majors, was it?
1: No, we took the name the Versatiles, but other than that, we recorded on that song, Monday Dundee, but we found out there was another group already on the contract for that name, so we had to change it. So we all were trying to come up with a song and a new name for the group. I think it was Dean Grass came up with the Majors. We called them the Generals, the Assholes, and all kinds of different names. But then everybody liked the Majors, so we took that out.
0: So where did that come from? So where did the name Major? I mean, it's kind of military.
1: We just took it out. Like I said, we were calling all different kind of names. And they said, well, we call ourselves the Majors. That's how it came about.
0: That's it, huh? Just as simple as that. Somebody yelled out, shouted out, Majors.
1: Yeah.
0: Excellent. Right. And so what happens next? So the group forms, and what was the first song you recorded? Who did you record for?
1: Well, we were with a guy named Buddy Caldwell. He had a real estate business and a bar down in Center City. And we were right around the corner from his real estate business on Ridge Avenue, maybe four or five blocks. And he heard about us, and he said, well, okay, you got a manager? I said, no. Well, how about me managing? He said, we needed somebody, the new people.
0: Sure.
1: He happened to know quite a few people. So he had us singing in the bar down on Mole Street, right across from City Hall in Center City, Philadelphia. Mm. And that's how it started. So then he introduced us to a guy named Luther Dixon. In fact, he's the one that did Tommy Hunt's Chuck Jackson's I Don't Want to Cry,
0: mm-hmm.
1: and Human. So we recorded the song. He came up with Lundy Dundy. That was his song he wrote. And we recorded it under the Versatile, because at the time we selected the name, the Versatiles. And we didn't know at the time somebody else had the name. So we recorded on the Roll Cow record. Mm-hmm. Ron Greenberg was the owner up in New York.
0: And then that's, you were on the way. So when did the Majors get a hold of last night. I had a wonderful dream about you.
1: Well, like I said, after that, the same guy, Buddy Colwell, sold it to a contract to a guy called Bill Fox. He was a bigger real estate guy. He owned every bar in Philadelphia almost. And he hooked us up with Luther Dixon, really. And took us up to New York, And he had these songs. And one of them was Lumpy Dun, was Wonderful Dream. Mm-hmm. So we never sung that high in our life. Voices,
0: That was a treasure. If someone gave you a prize. Now, tell me about the lead. What was his name? Rick Cardo? Yeah.
1: Ricardo. That was another thing. We were in Philadelphia. We were looking for a real good lead singer.
0: Right.
1: Like I said. And we happened to be, we were on the same block, honestly. It was the Turban. It was the Intruders around there. And us.
0: Wow.
1: And the Star Lakers and the New Magic, they weren't too far away. All of us came from the same area.
0: Yeah. That's quite a neighborhood. It must have been Philadelphia air. Wonderful.
1: And so he heard, okay, came, we rehearsed, he came, heard about us, looking for, and he came over, and we rehearsed him, and he started singing, and he said, oh, that's him. With the high falsetto, like Thompson from the stylistic, he was just as good, if not better, to me. And that's how we started off with him.
0: Great.
1: So then we went to Adela Mars. She was in a girl group, and they broke up. And so well, her mother used to have parties and invite us to sing at all the parties and whatnot. And that's how we hooked up with her. So we said, well, come on, we found out, she wasn't singing, well, come on to rehearsal. And she did. And she fit right in.
0: Obviously, the fit was absolutely perfect. How would you describe the majors? R&B. I hear a little gospel every once in a while. You tell me how you describe this group.
1: All of us came up in the church.
0: So I was right.
1: All our background were Baptist. We all came up in the Baptist church. But we didn't do any gospel songs. We always did doo-wop. We were all singing all that, the other groups and whatnot. The Flamingos were our favorite group, the Moonglow. Mm-hmm. Yeah, but you know all the top groups, back in the day. So we started, like that. Mm-hmm. And so, like I said, when we recorded Wonderful Dream, we wanted to do Time Will Tell. We wanted that as our A side, but he said, no, we're going to go with A Wonderful Dream, and it took off.
0: Mm-hmm. Well, it's a great tune, somebody gave you a treasure. Now, what's happening with the majors now? What do you want to do? Are you booking concerts, Ron?
1: No, that's what we're looking for. I took a new group, everybody, I'm the last of the originals. But Frank Trout Jr., one of the second tenor in my original group, his son, Frank Trout Jr., has been singing our songs since he was 3 years old. Coming through our rehearsal, every rehearsal, he would never miss rehearsal. So guess what? He wound up sounding just like Ricky Cardo.
0: Wow.
1: If not better, I'm saying. So I got him. Him and Joanna Crump and another guy.
0: Yeah, sorry. Take your time.
1: Anyway, they had a group. The three of them had a group together, and before.
0: So you got together. They melded.
1: They knew they backed each other's background. Yeah.
0: All right. Let me ask you this, Ron. If somebody wants to book the majors, And, well, it sounds good. I mean, you're telling me somebody's as good as Cardo. Well, that's got to be terrific. Because, well, what a falsetto voice he had. I've never heard anything like that. And how do people reach you, Ron? Is there a website?
1: They can reach me up to my phone. The number is 260.
0: No. Don't give out the phone. I don't want you to give out your phone. No. Do you have a website?
1: Well, we have a website. I'm sorry.
0: Yeah. Don't give out. Ron, you know better. You know better than that. Okay.
1: Yeah.
0: Okay. Yeah. All right. Give me the website.
1: I'll switch a little bit.
0: That's okay. Yeah, give me the website.
1: We have the major's website. You can go through there. Everything about us is on the website.
0: Okay. That's the way to do it. Okay, Ron, good. I'm glad I stopped you. You're going to start getting phone calls inviting you to picnics and to going out shopping. Okay. Ron, you know what I did, Ron? We put together, by the way, I love your song, Tra La La. That was probably, I mean, I loved A Wonderful Dream. I played that all the time.
1: Yeah,
0: but
1: right.
0: Tra La La, I don't know what that was. There's something that tickles me.
1: I love it. Too.
0: You too, huh? We're going to play a little bit of it. All right. Well, listen, we're going to, God bless you, and I hope people will call you, and very fortunate when they see you guys perform together, and I'm glad that you're still doing it, Ron.
1: The new group, like I said, I took them to Vegas three times. Mm-hmm. We did the Rockabilly show up in Vegas three times.
0: Great.
1: So I'm looking. We're available.
0: Yep. All right. So you're majors.com. So it's at www.majors.com. Is that the address? Or am I wrong?
1: Or just Majors UWAP page. And we have real internet too.
0: I hope that will grab you. You know what I have right now? I have a medley. Medley of your hits and Tra La La's in there, so I want everyone to hear it. Ron, thank you so much for your time, and I look forward to being on the stage with you sometime. You're a major act.
1: Thank you, buddy.
0: Stay well, and I look forward to being with you. Thank you, Ron. Ron Gathers, cousins.

0: Ah, nice, huh? Oh, that's good. So you have the majors, everybody. And thank you, Ron. Well, very interesting talking to you. That's really great. There's a real, I guess you can say, a pioneer. Really a pioneer of rock and roll. That Philadelphia sound, a great mixture of doo-wop and R&B and gospel. I was right. 800-848-9222 is the way to do it. Thank you, Cousin Ron. I'll be back in a few moments with the Drifters.
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3: 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And so is Netanyahu, for that matter. 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

Sweets for my sweets, sugar for my honey. That's by the Drifters, everyone. Hey, it's Cousin BC in your radio, and thank you so much on our rock and roll party here on the Red Apple Music Network. Kelly Farrell sent me a very nice note. She sends a lot of notes, perfect. Cousin Bruce, my name is Kelly, and my friend Richie Shelton, we both listen to you every Saturday. Can you please play any Diana Ross and a Supremes song? Thank you. Have a good night. Kelly and Richie, I picked this one for you.

run, honey. Woo. Yeah, run. Run, Sally. That's what's from Pickett on the Brucey Ticket, everybody. You listening to the Cuz. And this is music radio at its very best. Coming up, John Travolta and Olivia from You Know What. I'll be back in moments. Stay with the Cuz.

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1: Now!
2: This is Cousin Steve from Honolulu, Hawaii. Ooh, that's some drum roll there. All right. Are we getting charged for that drum roll? We'll cut it shorter next time. Okay. I don't want to spend more than 25 cents. I just wanted to mention, just kidding, that this Saturday, August 22nd, that's today, right, is Ron Dante's 81st birthday. Ron was born on August 22nd of 45. Yep. Please play Sugar Sugar by the Archies in honor of Ron's birthday today. Thank you, Steve. Hey, Ron, terrific guy. Really enjoy him very much, Ron Dante. And if you're listening, or I know you do every once in a while, and if some friends are listening, I wish you and yours from our staff a very happy, happy birthday. Sweet and happy, happy birthday.

0: Hey, sugar, sugar, honey, honey. 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It's going to be Jody's birthday next Wednesday. So you're my sugar. You're my honey, honey. You're my sweet and low. You're my splendor. What else? What else? CVO? I forgot all of them. Right? A lot of them. Happy birthday. Not till Wednesday. We're going to have a very nice celebration. Are you looking forward to it?
1: Yes.
0: You're going to have to blow out a lot of candles. Do you have the breath?
1: Yes.
0: Have to get the, you know, I'll have a whole standing bar like we did for me. Yeah, you sweetie. That's going to be really nice. Here's a record that was banned on a lot of radio stations. Rick, I just want you to know that. You're playing a record that was banned. How do you feel about that? All right? It's by the Dominoes. And it's called 60 Minute Man, and it's fabulous. And by today's standards, nothing. It's like candy corn. Listen to this.

Yeah, 60 Minute Man, they go the dominoes. Hi, everybody. Cousin Brucey here, and Jody and I welcome you to our broadcast. Music radio, what it's all about. Music radio. All right, cousins, this is Roy Orbison.

0: Yeah, Roy Orbison Cousins. Hey, Jody, I'm your candy man.
1: I like yes.
0: Thank you. Thank you for admitting that. Paul Clifford, one of our regular listeners, I think he lives in out of Colorado, I think. Going to be an excellent 10x10 show. He, you know, 5x5 is the limit, but he gives me 10x10. I love it. He said that today I'd like to hear Uncle Albert notified me that he had to have a crumpet before he went to sea. Paul on the wings, everybody. Paul and Linda McCartney. Here we go, ladies and gentlemen. Here's Paul.

0: Well, you notified me. I wouldn't have the tea. All right. That's good. That's wings, everybody. Paul McCartney. You're listening to Cousin Busey. And I want to say hi to my cousins out there in Fort Walton Beach in Florida, listening to us on WTKE HD3. Well, I like that one. That's good. In Chattanooga area in Murphy in North Carolina, WCVP AM. I love our growing network here on the Red Apple Network. And I love it very, very much. In a couple moments, Len Barry with 1-2-3. Stay with me.
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2: 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So with Mamdani in mind, New York in 1 year has lost $11 billion in revenue in one single year. Florida has made $21 billion in net interstate wealth. 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

Hassel and Barry, cousins. 1, 2, 3. It's elementary to you and me. What would you like to hear? Is there anything that you enjoy? You know, 50s, 60s, a touch of the 70s? Let me hear from you. Very easy. And you're right, cousin Brucey, at redapplemusic.com, and we'll get it done for you. Ladies and gentlemen, the talented and lovely, oh, I love this lady, Linda Ronstadt.

That's lovely. So good. That Linda Ronstadt, everybody. She has such a feeling with her voice, huh? Linda Ronstadt. Hi, everybody. Cousin Brucey here. And tonight, our Joe, Cousin Joey, Joe Piscopo, is coming to you live from Winnie's. We have a great nightclub, and you have all of his buddies with him. You know what I mean? Mr. Sinatra and all of his friends. So tonight, a nice live remote with Cousin Joe Piscopo. And speaking of live remotes, on the 19th, this is sort of a save-the-date warning. And on the 19th of, September. 19th of September, it's going fast, right? We're going to be down at San Gennaro Festival, and at a place called Danico. And Jody and I were just talking about Danico. They had the most wonderful bolognese. I remember having meatballs and spaghetti there and bolognese. Oh, delicious. So on the 19th, right? On the 19th, my friend, put that day away and join us for our live broadcast. This is your cousin Brucey, and we have music by the Aquatones.

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1: What we want to talk about tonight is Dr. Abdul El Sayed. This drives me nuts. NVTS nuts. Quote, History of the World, Part 1. I just don't get why people, you know, say they're doctors when they're actually not. We saw this with Dr. Jill Biden, right? I'm a doctor. Are you? Really? How many patients have you treated? Did you go through a residency? Did you go through medical school? Did you go through the things that my wife has? My wife's an ER doctor. This guy is running for Senate in Michigan, and he is a radical Democrat socialist, just like Mamdani, just like Daryl-Liza Chevrolet, representing New York's 13th district as of 2027.
0: Joe Concha.